0: prosecute them. And lo and behold, those three cricketers, plus their agent, stood trial at Southwark Crown Court. I think it was 15 months after the incident at Lord's. All four of them received custodial sentences. Again, we're talking about international cricketers serving time, Pakistan cricketers serving time in England. And then subsequently released. And then we have the story of Mohammed Amir, the 18-year-old at the time, who was quite clearly groomed by both his agent and his captain, Salman Butt, to deliver the no ball. The cricket community suddenly realised that this was a guy caught up in something way, way bigger than him, who had been groomed, as I said, and this idea that actually we should show some sort of leniency towards him. And again, it was people within the English cricket game who led that process. So Mike Atherton of the Times and Mike Brearley, they had worked with Amir's legal team to offer as much help as they could. Atherton did his first interview after his release. Brearley and Atherton both wrote to the ICC. And lo and behold, 6 years later, he's back at Lord's. His first test is back at Lord's for Pakistan. Takes the final wicket as Pakistan win. And is actually now back in England for the... has been back in England for the T20 series. He actually wasn't due to come to this country. He was going to stay at home for the birth of his second child, but decided at the last minute. So 10 years on, we've got him back in this country, although the other two, there's no route back into the Pakistan side for the other two.
1: I mean, Nick, I think it's worth talking about Salman Butt quite a bit.
0: Yep.
1: You know, you've talked about the crime. So when this first came out, I sort of started talking to my sources at the ICC, and they knew that he was up to something. I believe in the World T20 in 2009, was it?
0: Yep.
1: That he had something between 5 and 7 different phones on him. There's also, as you talk about in the book, the famous test in Sydney, where Pakistan went from an incredible position where you probably would lose maybe 1 in 30 times. I think the odds were about 40 or 50 to 1 to losing that test. There were plenty of signs around cricket that this was going on, but the problem is that the way that you know the people who look into cricket, the anti-corruption unit, they don't have the ability to set up stings like this, and also because of the international nature, it makes it almost impossible for them to police the game correctly.
0: Yes, you're absolutely right about that. The Sydney test, this was in January 2010 between Australia and Pakistan, when, as you say, Pakistan threw away what was seemed an impregnable position to win. It's a matter of public record that that was under investigation. They were looking into that. And in fact, the same source who had tipped off News of the World reporter Mazen Mahmood about Mazen Majeed had also tipped off the ICC around the same time. Now, the ICC struck up a correspondence with that source, and they'd seen that some of the text messages as well, which he had come to and from his BlackBerry phone, which suggested criminality. But as you say, they weren't able to, because they don't have the powers of a law enforcement agency. They can't subpoena bank records. They can't look at phone records, etc. There was very little to do. They did consider briefly what we would probably now consider an entrapment operation, but decided legally that would be they'd be entering into a very grey area. We do know that, as you said, Butt was already under suspicion. He had many different phones, and of course, you're supposed to register all your different phones with the ICC to avoid any shadow of doubt as to what you might be up to. They were already looking at that. There'd been a scene also, I think, during the Asia Cup in Sri Lanka, or either the Asia Cup in Sri Lanka in June 2010 or the World T20 in the Caribbean in just before then, when I think Mohammed Amir had been seen on the team balcony during a game on his phone. Now, that's a very bad breach of phone protocol in terms of what you're supposed to do with your mobile phone during a match. So you can't be seen to be contacting anyone who might want to influence the game. So there was a very high level of suspicion around Butt. There was a very high level of suspicion around Pakistan, unfortunately. I don't want to single out one particular country, because this is a problem which has engulfed cricket in general. But the problem with Pakistan at the time particularly is that their players were probably among the least paid of international cricketers. This was especially true when they weren't allowed to play in the burgeoning Indian Premier League from 2009. So, you know, if you think about our cricketers, England star cricketers, you know, extremely well paid by comparison with their peers. But what, you know, what if they weren't? You know, if you're not earning very much from playing Test cricket and you see lots of other people earning huge amounts who might not even be better players, is that where the temptation comes in? Certainly that came in for Salman Butt. You know, he was quite open about that in his conversations with his agent. He saw other players within the Pakistan team, within world cricket, earning huge amounts. And he thought, well, why am I not? Why is none of that money coming my way? And the decision, the road he decided to go down was towards the fixing road.
2: 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We're going to talk a little bit more about the story behind the story. 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How do they keep it from the other journalists on the floor and from other newspaper journalists on other floors in the same building? And the reaction when those three no balls did take place. 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
16: 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Front foot. No ball.
17: It just doesn't look good. Doesn't look good. I know, and he went over by a distance. You know, it was nice with a small no ball, and we haven't seen that from him before. But it is so sad, David, an 18-year-old with that sort of talent, and then for him to be getting involved in this. I'm absolutely sure he didn't go looking for anyone. Someone has dragged him into this, and it is so sad.
2: Somebody has dragged him into it. That's the words of Michael Holding talking about the then 17-year-old, 18-year-old Mohamed Amir. Also, Ian Botham, Sir Ian Botham, calling the no ball live on Sky Sports Cricket. The year was 2010. The location was Lords, and the test match taking place between England and Pakistan. Pakistan had been 2-0 down in that series, fought their way back into it. Should have drawn that series 2-2. You mentioned earlier on, Nick, we're talking about the release of The Thin White Line, how Pakistan had often been embroiled in these kind of stories. Actually, if you read your book towards the end, we are reminded, if we didn't need to know, that it's not just Pakistan who get themselves embroiled in these kind of stories. It's pretty much every team, and a lot of different players from a lot of different countries. There's no test-playing country that can say it hasn't had a player embroiled in a story along these lines. But it wasn't even the first time Mazia Mahmood, the investigative journalist, who really is the fulcrum of this story, the book itself you spoke to at length, had released a story about Pakistani fixing, because back in the year 2000, he had infiltrated an international match-fixing ring headed by cricket legend Salim Malik. Salim Malik was one of two players at the time who were banned by the Qayyum report. I may have pronounced that incorrectly. A report that also mentioned a host of very, very famous names who still get wheeled out in front of the cameras every time Pakistan come to this country. It's something that always surprises me. And I don't think cricket does itself any favours in just kind of sugarcoating this kind of topic. But give me an idea of the role that Mazia Mahmood, a guy who himself would end up on the other side of the law a few years later, played in getting this story to print, to trial, and also the role he played speaking to you in getting this book printed as well.
0: So we go back to early 2010. Mazia Mahmood's the chief investigations editor, reporter for the News of the World, probably the most famous controversial news reporter of his era. He gets a tip-off from a source which he has described as somebody who was involved in Pakistani cricket management, saying, look, there's this guy, Mazia Mahmood. He's an agent to, we don't know, whether it's 3, 4, 5, 6 players within the Pakistan squad. He's up to no good. You need to look into him. Now, Mazia Mahmood gets lots of tips off like this every week about whether it's sport, politics, crime, people doing wrongdoing. And he says, look, I'd love to do more on it, but I've got nothing to go on here other than rumour and innuendo. Fast forward 5, 6 months, the start of the summer 2010. The same source comes to him and says, look, I'm attaching various messages to and from Majid's BlackBerry phone, which I've got hold of. Have a look at those, because they are clear evidence of wrongdoing. And sure enough, they are clear evidence of wrongdoing. And what it also gives Mazia Mahmood is contact numbers, how to get hold of this guy. So within a week or so, he's on to him. He said, and this is where, as Mahmood has done countless times before, he poses as an alter ego. In this case, it's an Indian businessman who has got contacts out in the Far East, wants to set up a T20 tournament in the Middle East, where obviously there's a huge Asian expat community, and therefore approaches Majid saying, I need some Pakistan cricketers, what can you do? So at a series of meetings, and these meetings all take place in the course of about a week or so, he lures Mazia Mahmood in. Initially, it's a wink-wink, nudge-nudge kind of thing. You know, Mahmood, or rather his alter ego, says, look, you know, there may be other opportunities for your guys to make more money, if you know what I mean. And Majid said, yes, I do know exactly what you mean. I'm already up to that kind of thing. You know, betting, you know, what can we do here? And they get sucked, and Majid gets sucked further and further in, because he can sniff money. Mazia Mahmood's alter ego looks extremely wealthy and his backers sound incredibly wealthy. So Majid's thinking, great, you know, this could be my meal ticket for the next couple of years. I just got to keep this guy on side. So Mahmood this is almost the genius of Mazia Mahmood as an investigative journalist. He doesn't rush in. He just slowly reels the guy in and wins over his confidence. And then they come to what I describe as the money shot. You know, they're going to meet. They meet at a West London hotel, and Mahmood is asked for 3 no balls to be bowled, And Majid said, OK, my price is £150,000. He'd already handed over £10,000, which is why the final delivery

0: We've seen this summer, and increasingly in cricket, we've seen a lot of no balls, which actually weren't picked up by umpires, just because the way the DRS system works now as a backup. Now, obviously, that didn't really exist then. So what the News of the World did, I thought, right, we've got this guy, he's promising to deliver no balls at certain times. However, there's always the chance that an umpire won't pick it up, which did in fact happen. You may recall in the Old Trafford test in 2001 involving England Pakistan, when actually the Pakistanis picked up four wickets, I think, on no balls, just because the umpire didn't notice at the time. Anyway, so what they did is they got a photographer in the ground and said, right, you need to train your lens on the popping crease, obviously the line over which the transgressions can occur. You need to have your lens focused on that every ball, so that even if the umpire doesn't pick it up, we've got photographic evidence that this was a clear no ball, and we can present that, whether it's if we ever get any libel action or indeed in a police investigation. Anyway, so going back maybe 24 hours, huge excitement in the News of the World when the test starts. Rain delay on the day one, but they're all gathered around the key protagonists in the editor's office. First part works brilliant because Salman Butt wins the toss and decides to bolt. So that means the no ball is going to come soon. So that's great. That's perfect. And then we get to, I think it's the third ball of the third over. Mohammad Amir runs in. It's reasonable enough ball. And I think Strauss scrambles through for a single. And sure enough, there it is. Umpire holding up his arm. No ball. I mean, that is journalistic gold. As I say, you cannot believe, you know, to be, as I said, this, what Tom Crone, the lawyer, said, we knew in advance this was going to happen, and it happened. And then later, I think the final ball of the 10th over, Mohammad Asif delivers on time and on the money. So two out of three, that's a pretty good story.
1: It's a very good story.
0: But what about the third part of the hat-trick? And this is where it gets quite interesting. So that first day of the Lord's test, I think England got to 30-odd for one, and then the heavens opened, they went off for the day, no play. There's then frantic exchanges of text message and phone messages between Majid and his three bowlers, Majid and Mahmood, when's the third no ball going to come? You know, what's going to happen? When are they going to be back on play on day two? Day two comes round, and it's still not quite clear if they're going to get that third ball. There's one point where Mazen Majid texts Mazen Mahmood to say it's not on. And the reason for that is that Mohammad Amir is in bowling the spell of his life. I mean, it's absolutely incredible. Four wickets in 10 balls at the start of day two. So there's carnage amongst the England dressing room, batsmen walking in and out. And Majid's thinking, can he really get away with bowling a no ball? And Mazen Mahmood goes back, look, I don't really care. We need this. We need the third no ball. Now, obviously, Majid's not in a position to influence it because the cricketers are on the outfield at Lord's. But again, sure enough, Mohammad Amir delivers a no ball, and I think that's the one where the big one where Michael Holding says, "Wow, how big over the line was that?" And you know, you look at that and think, "That's a whopper." So I mean, there's delight, you know, exultation, you know, within the News of the World offices because you know they've landed, you know, one of the biggest stories they'll ever get, and I don't think they'll ever, those journalists who involved that have ever come close to matching that kind of adrenaline rush. I mean, you would have an adrenaline rush if you'd given £140,000 away in cash, which is a hell of a lot of money by even the News of the World standards, which was the biggest newspaper of its kind in the age. And then there's two important things that the News of the World then have to do. Because this is a crime, they have to work with the Metropolitan Police in advance of going to publication. Now, the News of the World and Met Police had very close contacts, and some would say very controversial contacts over the years. But
1: and the book goes into this in quite a lot of detail.
0: Yeah, I mean, it's a matter of public record. I'm not saying anything that wasn't already known, because a lot of Mazen Mahmood's investigations were criminal investigations, which involved bringing in the forces of the law. So we're now on to the Friday night, which is sort of 36 hours before the News of the World will be available in newsagents. And Colin Myler, the editor of the News of the World, calls up Paul Stevenson, who's head of the Met, said, we've got a big story on corruption. You need to come in and see what we've got. We need to show you the evidence. And Steven says, OK, fine, you'll have a team with you tomorrow morning, Saturday morning. It'll be headed up by one of my assistant commissioners, Cressida Dick, who we now subsequently got Stevenson's role, head of the Met, and bizarrely, a cricket fan herself. In fact, one of the strange things about this book, when I started working

0: on it, was one of the journalists in my contact said, oh, so you need to listen to, there's a thing on the radio where Cressida Dick's talking about her love of cricket. And she says, I was at the test, the Lord's test, on the Thursday. I was there with my friend. I'm a big fan of Pakistan cricket, not just cricket in general. Anyway, she comes in with her team on Saturday morning. They look at the evidence. It's a pretty slam dunk case. You know, they take away the evidence. They say to Mazen Mahmood, he said, right, we're going to look at this. Well, don't worry, we'll be going to Lord's this afternoon to carry out our inquiries. We need you to do one thing for us. We need you to arrange a meeting with Mazen Mahmood, the agent, at 6:25 at his house, just so we know exactly where he'll be, so we can swoop on his house and arrest him, which Mazen Mahmood does. And then she moves off to Lord's. And the moment play finishes on what is now day three of the test, they let the Pakistan players know why they're there. There's searches of their hotel room. It's now by 9 p.m. on Saturday evening. It's out on news wires. It's out on television stations. The whole world knows. And then you get this very strange atmosphere at Lord's on Sunday where nobody quite knows where to look as Pakistan meekly lose a test match and their final humiliation is complete.
1: And there's more to come. 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On next week's show, we're going to be looking back at NatWest Cricket Forces Community Day, getting ready for a new season of club cricket. What a different show that's going to be to this one. That took place at Finchley Cricket Ground, and thanks to NatWest Cricket Force. 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I'm joined by Nick Greenslade, author of The Thin White Line, Jarrod Kimber also alongside me. And still to come, we're going to speak to Usman Samiuddin from ESPN Crick Info and also find out what happened after the events at Lord's. 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
17: The allegations are only one thing. They're all serious, whether they're small or big.
18: Could I ask, Salman, are the allegations true? The evidence looks pretty damning in the paper this morning.
17: No allegations are true till they're proved either way. So at this point in time, they're just allegations.
19: Are you going to either resign as a Pakistani captain or not? There are serious allegations against you. Are you going to resign or not?
17: Can I come into this? I don't think one should ask whether you will resign on allegations.
20: Why can't Salman say whether the allegations that involve you are true or not?
21: Anybody can stand out and say anything about you, doesn't make them true.
20: So you're saying that they're false?
21: I haven't heard any allegation except just taking my name. There's nothing that I've seen or shown on TV or nothing that involves me.
1: You're listening to the Cricket Collective on Talk Sport 2. Myself, John Norman, Jared Kimber, and also Nick Greenslade, author of a new book, 10 years after the 2010 Pakistani spot-fixing affair. It's called The Thin White Line. I'm pleased to say that senior editor at ESPN Cricket Info, Usman Samiuddin, is in the UK following Pakistan's current tour of England. Usman, we're looking back to 2010, a story unfortunately, we all know very well. Can you give us an idea? We've been talking about the reaction that took place in England when at 10 p.m. on a Sunday night on national news, it was announced that there was some serious allegations about spot fixing, no balls to order. And then, of course, the following day in the news of the world, front page, caught. That was the front page. Cricket agents with bundles of cash that was marked and found in the dressing rooms of the Pakistani captain Salman Butt and also Mohammad Mohammad Asif. Well, there was no cash in his room, actually, but all three were found guilty. Can you give us an idea of the reaction in 2010 in Pakistan to this story and also now, 2020?
22: There was obviously some shock in Pakistan at the time. I think the first... The country was going through such a period that I think the first thing that a lot of people did at that time was to assume that this had been part of some conspiracy and that they had been set up somehow. I'm not saying that was that was everyone's reaction, but there was a body of opinion there for a while after it, actually. And the kind of, and this was pretty much as Nick's book, in fact, shows. It's an excellent book, actually. But as it shows, there's. It was just about the most open and shut case of some kind of fixing having happened on the cricket field that you're ever likely to get. There was eventually shock. And I think then there was just a lot of, I guess, some anger, some self-reflection at why it was still happening. Because if you remember, 2010 was actually 10 years on from the Qayyum report in Pakistan. So that marked the end of that kind of decade where, the Qayyum report had identified that match fixing had been going on the previous decade, and it had sanctioned, 8 Pakistani cricketers. 2 of them had gotten life bans. And so it came at the end of that 10 years after that. And I think a lot of people were just, wondering why it is still an issue. And it had been kind of an issue throughout that entire decade. So I think there was, some anger, some self-reflection, some denial as well. And now here we are, it feels like it was yesterday still, but here we are 10 years down the line. From that day.
23: And, within Pakistan cricket and especially the journalism area, I mean, the Sydney test wasn't that long before. There was obviously a lot of suspicion about that. And Salman Butt, there had already started to be rumours about him before and News of the World sort of even started. Were you starting to hear things as well?
22: Yeah, absolutely. I mean, but the thing at that time, and I remember writing actually about it, because we did a package at Cricket for on, like, you know, 10 years on from match fixing, and that was referring to the 2000 cases. But we did this package. I remember writing and saying that it's difficult to know, because there were so many allegations being thrown around. You know, the people like Sarfraz Nawaz and other guys, they were just throwing allegations at everything. And so when Sydney happened, it did feel odd, but it also felt very much part of this narrative that, oh yes, of course, everyone's going to think it's fixed. And, you know, I tended to look at the fact that Kamran Akmal was just scrap as a keeper. And so, you know, he dropped those catches. He missed that run out. And the team was, you know, the team was iffy. There was a lot wrong with that team just as a cricket team. So I looked at it from that point of view as well. And you had to kind of sift through what allegations were real. I think the first real sign was that the ACSU at that time had sent a couple of letters to Salman Bhatt and Kamran Akmal after the World T20 that year. So that was before the England tour, but after Sydney, they had sent them letters saying that, you know, we know that you're in touch with suspicious characters and please answer for yourself. And that we'd kind of gotten a sniff of that. And that, I think, confirmed to a lot of journalists at the time that, hang about, you know, there is something actually dodgy going on. How deep and how far back it goes, we didn't know. And I think in a way we still don't. But I think that was the first inkling that, okay, something's up here.
1: Usman, if you look at, I mean, you mentioned 2010, and we may mention it earlier in the show, actually. Sorry, in the year 2000, then 2010 spot fixing. But, you know, since then, there's still been so many Pakistani players, not just Pakistani players, plenty of players, maybe a Pakistaner unfairly, you know, tainted with this because of previous misdemeanors. But, you know, Nasir, this is detailed in the book, is quite a list, isn't it? Umar Akmal, who was actually in and around the Pakistan side in 2010, brother of Kamran Akmal, of course. You know, that was quite some missed run out at the SCG. Nasir Jamshed, he's been found guilty.
22: In jail right now.
1: Shajil Khan, Khalid Latif, Mohammed Irfan, Shahzad Hassan. I mean, that it's quite a list, isn't it? I mean, is it a Pakistani problem, or is it a cricket problem, or is it both?
22: It's not. I don't think it's specifically a Pakistani problem, but what it does tell you about Pakistan is something about the systems and how porous it is, how little protection there is for players. Also, it tells you something about how poorly paid a lot of players are in Pakistan. You know, I know they have the PSL now, but, you know, they existed for until the PSL came out in 2016. They had effectively gone, eight years, without being allowed to play in the richest league in the world, you know, which a lot of the best players of other countries had access to, and that's the IPL. Their own, obviously, pay structure is pretty poor compared to the rest of the world. You know, they're some of the lowest paid international cricketers going. And then there is, of course, you know, they don't have, I think, they do have in place, you know, they have education programs in place so that players should be aware. And you would think, like, Umar Akmal got done recently for failing to report an approach. Now, you know, if after 20 years of having seen this, after 10 years of having seen what happened to Mohammad Amir, Mohammad Asif, Salman Bhatt, after 10 years of actually enhanced rehab programs, enhanced education programs, so that they're sitting before every major competition that they have, major tour that they have, to sit down with an anti-corruption officer and he tells them that this is what you can get called up for, this is what you should not be doing. If you're still doing it after that, then I think, you know, it's on the player as well. And I think you look at somebody like that, which is why the PCB is fighting so hard to make sure that his ban remains and doesn't get reduced at the Court of Arbitration for Sports in Switzerland.
1: The thing is, though, aren't we just giving these people an out here? Because you're right, they don't get paid a great deal of money, a lot of these guys. They're not in the IPL, but it has been proved playing in the IPL does not end corruption, does it? The Mudgal Committee's report to the Supreme Court in India gave 12 to 13 names of high profile players alleged to be match fixing. Now, those players' names were never released. They were granted protection that maybe the Pakistani players weren't granted. But we've also seen two teams in the IPL banned for 2 years because of match fixing. This goes to the absolute heart of the game, doesn't it? Because it's not as though getting more money and playing in the top flight leagues means that suddenly these players aren't match fixing anymore.
22: But, you know, within every league, I mean, look, listen, ultimately there's no limit to greed, you know, and a player playing in the IPL there's still grades of what they're getting paid. Now, somebody like Srishant, who got done for it ultimately, you would argue, you know, maybe he had his own reasons. But I think cricket, one, gives itself as a sport where it is kind of, you know, it is this kind of event-based sport where every ball is an event, where you can have a lot of betting. But the other problem, of course, is that there are no laws against match fixing in countries like India and Pakistan. Sri Lanka has just brought a law in, I think 2 years ago now, which actually is the first big thing. If you can prosecute these guys and actually send them to jail, well, that might be the best deterrent ultimately. But if you don't have any laws to prosecute them on, then what are you going to do? You know, so I think that is the first step, really, for any country, if you're going to get serious. And that's a little bit out of the hands of a lot of boards. You know, I mean, boards have some kind of influence over what they can do. But ultimately, if your country, if your parliament, if your lawmakers are not going to bring that law into play, and I know the PCB has tried to have this done in the past, but they've come up against a brick wall. So where do they go after that? Unless the country itself is willing to criminalize betting and the consequences of it, then maybe, you know, that is the ultimate deterrent. If you don't have that in place, then you're always going
0: to
22: struggle.
0: Straight talking and straight to the point.
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8: Oh, it's a big no ball. 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
1: You're listening to the Cricket Collective on TalkSport 2 with me, John Norman, Jerry Kimber alongside me. And we're talking about the release of The Thin White Line, the inside story of cricket's greatest scandal. It's written by the Sunday Times' Nick Greenslade, and he's with us in the studio this week. Nick, so we've got up to the point that the guys have been caught, essentially, and then pandemonium behind the scenes. Because, of course, as you mentioned, this is a journalistic scoop. The Metropolitan Police have been involved and have been brought in. Their dressing rooms, the agent have been questioned, their property or rather their hotel rooms searched. And now it's a question of getting the ICC involved. The drama then moves on after the players themselves, kind of as we heard from Salma Bhatt at the start of the last section, essentially putting forward the notion that this is a conspiracy. Again, it's Pakistan being picked on. All allegations, we of course now know that isn't true. But there was a lot of work done by ICC lawyers, followed by legal lawyers. This was a case that was set to run quite some distance. And you've got quite a lot of insight in the book about exactly what was going on in Dubai, where the ICC headquarters are, and also in London, Southwark Crown Court, not too far from the news building where we broadcast here, where the trial took place.
10: Yeah, well, as I say, the ICC chief executive of the time, Haroon Lawgat, had to fly into London straight away. This was such a big story that it required his presence. And ironically, he's holed up in the same hotel as the PCB chair, Ejaz Butt. And the ICC realised it's got a major scandal on its hands and it needs to resolve it as quickly as possible. The first step is to get the Pakistan Cricket Board to drop their players from the subsequent one-day series involving England, and that's not an automatic by any stretch of the imagination. The PCB still digging their heels, still talking of a conspiracy, a setup, whatever you want to call it, and refusing to leave those players out of the one-day series. They are eventually persuaded that is the right course of action, and charges are brought by the ICC against the three players. In England, we have another almost squalid scandal played out as the England players and the PCB exchange a war of words when the PCB chairman, Ejaz Butt, says that actually the England players might be fixing. And Andrew Strauss, who's the captain of the England Test and One Day squad, is absolutely outraged by this, as you would imagine. And there's a special team meeting, Corbett Hall, the fourth One Day International, where they discuss withdrawing from the whole series as a whole. They're subsequently talked round by Giles Clark, ECB chair, and they go on and they win the series. But there's really bad blood between the two camps, which I hadn't really appreciated at the time, just how much acrimony there had been between the England and the Pakistan camps. This was at a time, you may recall, when England were desperately trying to get to world number one. And, you know, you win a series 3-1, and then all of a sudden you're told that your efforts were basically part of a charade. You know, three Pakistan players were almost throwing the game. That ends September. At the same time, they're back at their HQ in Dubai. The ICC is saying, right, we need to bring charges against these three players. We've had a problem with Pakistan for a long time, as we discussed in the earlier part of the programme. Now, they choose to stick to the clear evidence presented in that fourth test at Lord's. I think because that was where it was easy to get a conviction, as it were, even though there had been lots of evidence beforehand, as we discussed, lots of rumours that maybe this had been going on beforehand. There's a slam dunk if they just stick to the Lord's test. So first of all, we have an appeal against suspension from the Pakistan players in Dubai, which is chucked out. And then we fast forward to Qatar, January 2011, which is the proper tribunal. You've got Michael Beloff, a very respected lawyer, and two others sitting on a panel judging the evidence, which is basically the news of the world's evidence. And one of those lawyers who was involved in representing the ICC basically said, as far as the evidence presented by the news of the world, Mazen Majeed, it was a Christmas present with the most beautiful wrapping and a lovely little bow on it. That was all. You only needed that. You only need to have him on the stand, and you've essentially were hurtling towards a guilty verdict. Now, even then, you've still got lots of, you know, rumours back in Pakistan. This is a conspiracy. But that is their careers effectively done for 5 years, which is the minimum ban they all receive as being convicted of corruption in terms of cricket. Still, we have to come forward to the criminal trial, which takes place in this country, because obviously it's a crime committed in London, which takes place in October 2011. And again, Mazen Mahmood is the star witness. But, you know, the Pakistanis, they weren't going to go down without a fight. Both Butt and Asif pleaded not guilty. And probably Asif had a better chance because the evidence against him wasn't quite as strong, but ultimately they were fighting a losing battle, and they receive custodial sentences. And at this point we find out that Muhammad Amir's already pleaded guilty, because Amir's had a change of heart. He's seen the light, he's realised that he should come clean, if only because he'll get a reduced sentence. And they have to serve time in English jails. You know, I mean, this is where the crimes are bad, but I do have some sympathy for each of the three, because you can imagine what it's like, you know, if you're a Pakistani cricketer and suddenly you find yourself, I think they're in Wandsworth Prison, which is not a nice place for everyone, before they were transferred to Canterbury Prison. That must have been tough for them.
23: It's a very interesting one. When you talk about Asif, as you said, he didn't have the money in his hotel room, if I remember correctly. Yeah. And one of the things that they did in the trial was, I think they got the ICC lawyers to work out what the odds were,
10: yeah, that's right,
23: of those no balls going. What was the actual number? How unlikely was it that had just happened randomly at the time that News of the World were expecting it?
10: Do you know what? I can't remember the exact figure, but it's something like one in...
1: It's like 15 million to one or something.
10: Yes,
1: stupid,
10: it's something ridiculous. And of course, all the accused tried to put out alternative explanations. So we had from Asif this idea that Butt had told him, running hard, running fast. And he said, well, that, of course, when you're running fast, it's more likely to account for a no ball. That's the explanation. We had Amir, when he was bowling, he did this, went through this ruse of looking at the crease and scraping his feet as if to say, you know, it was a slippery outfield, it's a mistake that anyone could have made. But the news of the world evidence, and B, as we said there, the statistical evidence, the chances of anyone being able to predict no balls at certain times, thrown in with the text message, the contact with the agent, the money being found in their possession, which obviously only applies to Amir and Butt, they never really stood a chance.
1: Nick, time is against us, unfortunately, but it's a fascinating book. It certainly brings it back. Has it really been 10 years? It certainly doesn't seem that way. The book, The Thin White Line, it's just been released. The Inside Story of Cricket's Greatest Scandal by Nick Greenslade, available Pitch Publishing. Thanks so much for joining us on the Cricket Collective, Nick. It's been a fascinating hour. Jared as well. Good to get you on the show. We will be returning, of course. The Cricket Collective is back next week on TalkSport 2 between 6 and 7 o'clock on Tuesday night, looking back at NatWest Cricket Force's Community Day and getting ready for a new season of club cricket at Finchley Cricket Ground. It's September, ladies and gentlemen. 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
1: And bowls him! What a beauty from Kellis!
0: Over the course of the next hour, Neil Manthorpe speaking with the South African legend Jack Kellis about his phenomenal career, which saw him become one of the all-time leading run scorers, as well as life away from the crease as head coach of the Kolkata Knight Riders.
2: That's through. That'll be four. He's got some time, hasn't he, Jack Kellis? And another Test 50. The great all-rounder.
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3: Well, he's the third highest test run scorer of all time with 13,289, behind Sachin Tendulkar and Ricky Ponting, but he has taken a few more wickets than either of them, 292 of them, and 200 catches.
4: Kellis connects it. Stewie McGill can do nothing at fine leg.
3: Throw in 328 one-day internationals with another 11,500 runs and 270-odd wickets. He was also the first man to win the IPL as both a player and a coach.
5: Oh, he's hit that well. That's beautifully played. Short delivery and smashed away in front of square for four. Jacques Kellis means business here.
3: It's no wonder that many people regard him as the greatest multi-format cricketer of all time. Jacques Kellis, welcome to the Cricket Collective.
6: Hi, man. It's morning.
3: Given that you've had all this time on your hands, we spent 20 years watching you break record after record, and we'd always ask you how you felt and what these records meant to you. And you always said, I'll have time to reflect on it once I've retired. Well, it's been 7 years retired from Test cricket, 6 years retired from one day cricket. So have you been doing any reflecting on all those records?
6: I'm still reflecting. I haven't, to be honest. I've been so busy. I haven't had a chance to, but it is something that I am proud of what I achieved. I think my proudest achievements, if I do look back, is the stuff that we achieved as a team, beating Australia in Australia for the first time, in England, England in England for the first time.
7: Edged, there it is. South Africa have won. They've won this match. They've won the series, and they go to the top of the world rankings.
6: Now, winning that first trophy, which people do forget about, the ICC tournament in where was it, in Dubai or Sharjah, where we won that first ICC tournament. So
3: Bangladesh, wasn't it?
6: Yeah, or Bangladesh, sorry, yeah. Those I think are the proudest moments of what I look back at and the fun that we had in doing that. Even surprisingly, a couple of our pre-season tours where we went to Switzerland, I think it was before that England series where we beat them there. So sort of looking back, those are the memories that sort of stick out first and foremost rather than the individual memories of the 20 years.
3: I know you always said you weren't a stats man, you're not a stats man, but everybody else is when it comes to your career because the numbers are so eye-popping. But and I'm not suggesting that you go and open up Wisden and look at your career. I don't suppose you've ever done that in numbers, but you know what the numbers are. Aren't there any that you think, bloody hell, that is a lot?
6: To be honest, I think probably playing for 20 years. You know, when you play your first game for South Africa, you try and perform well enough to, help the team win in that game and then hopefully get picked for the next game. And to do that for 20 years is certainly something that I never thought I would achieve. You know, not many people get to play for their country in whatever sport for 20 years. So that's something that I am really proud of. And yes, along the way, certain individual performances. And it's always the ones that, lead the team to winning that stand out most. It's not always the ones that are the highest scores or the highest number of wickets taken. Those are certainly the ones that stand out and give me the greatest reward.
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3: When did you know you were going to be a cricketer?
6: That's a tough one. I think they were in my trick year. There was a Craven Week trials and there was a South African under 17 cricket tour to the UK. And strangely enough, I probably enjoyed rugby a lot more, but knew that I was far more talented in cricket than rugby. And sort of made the choice then that You know, I'm going to give this game of cricket a go and let's see where it takes us. Give it a couple of years, and if things don't go according to plan, perhaps look at perhaps standing something at varsity and that. But, you know, I managed to get off to a good start once I left school. Played some club cricket in England, which, you know, helped me grow as a person. And then from there on, when I started playing provincially, that was a kind of the time when I realised that, you know, this is my profession and this is the way or what I'm going to do for the next however many years.
3: Okay, so there was a moment where you knew that you were good enough. Was there another moment where you thought, I really am onto something here? Where you sort of realised that, you know, that you were a wee bit better than average?
6: I think in any avenue that you go into, whether it's sport or business, you know, there's that little bit of doubt that creeps in until you do perform at that level. And, you know, you want to perform to prove to yourself that you are good enough to play at that level. The first one being provincial level, that I could perform at that level. And once I sort of put in one or two performances, which fortunately at provincial level came pretty soon in the first couple of games, you know, it made me believe, and I think it made my teammates believe that I was good enough. And then, you know, once I was selected for South Africa, again, those doubts creep in. Am I good enough to play at this level? Have I got what it takes to be at this level? And it perhaps took a little bit longer at international level. And I think the first time I started believing that was in one-day cricket ahead of Test cricket, because I'd managed to get a few scores in the one-day side and struggled a little bit at Test cricket. And until you get that first performance, which for me was against Pakistan in Pakistan.
8: What a shot. It wasn't too short that. Jacques Cullis has just flicked it away onto the onside for four.
6: I think I got 60 or 70 and suddenly I believed that I was good enough to be at that level and proved to my teammates that I was good enough to be at that level. And then I realised that, you know, I can, let's see how far I can go. I use my talent. I've always lived by, you know, if you're going to do something, do it properly. Otherwise, don't do it at all. And that's kind of how I sort of started and kicked on with my career.
3: Talking of one-day cricket, I was looking back at your debut and it put a big smile on my face because it just sort of reminded me of how different the game was when all those years ago. It's 1996. Your debut was against England at your beloved Newlands in Cape Town. And South Africa made 211 for eight. And defended it.
6: How the game has changed. I remember back in those days, the coaches used to say, well, don't come back to the change room if you get caught on the boundary in between the middle overs. You were never allowed to take on fielders in those days. And you had to sort of, you know, play the waiting game until the last few overs and then fire towards the end. Geez, the game's changed now completely.
3: It has. I mean, and that wasn't even unprecedented. You know, that sort of happened. South Africa did that all the time. I mean, if you put 220 on the board, you reckoned you had the game half won.
6: Definitely. You know, the scores of 250 there in those days were match winning scores, and you defended that quite easily. When a team got to a run, a ball chasing a total, it was almost impossible to get. So, you know, those were the sort of the mindsets of you know, what the players were thinking in those days. And the fielding side, as soon as it got to, you always worked towards, let's get to a run, a ball, and you knew the game was over. Done. They couldn't chase that. It's strange to look back at those times.
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3: You mentioned your 20-year international career. 20 years. I mean, for a batsman, okay. For a spinner, possibly. But a fast-bowling all-rounder, it is unprecedented in the history of the game. So I wanted to ask you, how many games do you reckon you played fully fit? And the reason I ask is because I remember Graham Smith, when he was your captain, once saying, I'm very happy to take 50% of Jacques Cullis. If he's walking on one leg, I'll have him. But I mean, you must have played through a bunch of injuries.
6: Definitely, I think most sportsmen do. I think there's probably a handful of times when you feel your body's at 100% and you're exactly where you want to. So you're always playing with some kind of niggle, something sore, but you find a way to get through it. And you know, I was fortunate enough that I had a body that stayed pretty fit throughout my career and didn't have too many major injuries. I think I had a stress fracture early on in my career, from probably bowling on the indoor surfaces, you know, and learned a lesson there to be careful when bowling on indoor surfaces. You know, the surfaces have certainly improved in today's world, but back in the day, it was still something new, you know, quite hard, and got an injury there. But other than that, I didn't have too many major injuries. I had a tennis elbow, which, you know, stuck with me for a couple of months. But, you know, very fortunate that I missed the odd game here and there, but nothing over a long period of time. I think I also got to learn, you know, how to manage myself and my body, and coaches and teammates trusted the way I went about things, which, you know, I was very fortunate enough. And, you know, I also believed in training well. You know, you don't need to train for 3 hours. Put in your half an hour work, but do it at match intensity, and then get out of there and, you know, get your body looked after, make sure your body's prepared. I think that was as important to me as getting the skills right, was trying to get my body as close to being as good as it can be. And obviously when you do get those niggles, you just got to push through it.
3: There was one test match where Graham Smith announced that you would play just as a batsman because you weren't fit to bowl. And I don't know what the score was. It was something like the opposition were 250 for two in the second innings. And sure enough, he throws the ball to you and you haul yourself through half a dozen overs. Do you remember that test match?
6: I don't. but yeah, I find it hard to play only as a batter, I must be honest. And I think when you do both throughout your whole career, you kind of get used to that, and you want to be involved and trying to make a difference in the game. And I think being all-rounder, you know, you're fortunate enough to have that ability to, if you do fail at the bat, you've got a chance at the ball and vice versa. So, and to stand next to Graham Smith and Mark Boucher for a whole day, not getting a break from listening to them talk all day, that was hard work. So, you know, I'd rather go and bowl.
3: A really interesting point about the training. And as a senior player, you, of course, could do exactly what you knew that you needed to do in terms of preparation. If you were going to bowl, you would bowl rather two overs at you know, full pace, or bat at full intensity, and then take it easy and have a bottle of water and sit in the shade. But young players can't do that, can they? So it's very, very hard for young players to manage their workload. And if the coach makes them run 20 laps of the ground, then when they really should be having a rest, it's difficult to say, well, actually, no, coach, I'm done, thanks.
6: Yeah, that's the tough part about being a young player, I suppose. You know, you want to impress the coaches and the senior players and that, and it's a fine line. I'd say generally the youngsters don't know their body and their game as well as the senior players. So, yeah, that's the tough one as a coach. And sometimes you've got to trust the player and give them their space and time if they are feeling a little bit tired, because, you know, like I said, my policy has always been rather give me short and sharp rather than long and no intensity. So there are times when you can see when the guys are just being lazy, and that's when you push them. And then there's times when you have to, as a coach, to sit back and say, well, I'm going to trust my player. And at the end of the day, if they don't perform in the next few games, you know, you can go back to them and say to them, well, you didn't quite put in the work that perhaps you might have needed. And in a way, it puts them under pressure to perform in the next game, because you have given them, you know, that chance to sit down and do it their way. And it puts, like I said, it puts them under pressure. Then they've got to come and perform. So in a way, it's quite a good thing. And I have seen that it does work. So the fine line, yeah.
0: Still to come on the Cricket Collective on TalkSport 2, Jack Callis discusses his biggest regret of his career. This is the Cricket Collective on TalkSport 2.
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22: Continues, and now Callis brings up the three figures. He's all class, Jack Callis, and that is Test century number 44.
0: You're listening to the Cricket Collective on TalkSport 2 and our exclusive interview with the South African great Jack Callis. Still to come, he discusses why he decided to retire despite scoring his 45th century in what turned out to be his farewell test. But first, he talks about the teams he enjoyed facing as a player.
3: The intensity of your concentration and your focus when you were batting, many opposition bowlers, I remember Graham Swan particularly, found it unnerving. You know, there was just absolute lack of interaction. They couldn't burst your bubble. Was that a skill that you developed, or was that just, did that just come naturally?
6: I think naturally I'm a fairly quiet person. So from that point of view, it was quite easy for me to keep quiet. Look, make no mistake, I heard what they had to say, and many a time it was quite funny. And sort of inside I had a chuckle or two. But, you know, word has never got a better out. It's always the ball that gets the better out. And at the end of the day, when the bowler starts his run-up, they've got to be quiet in any case. So what they're saying between balls really doesn't matter. So I used to listen to it, have a giggle, and I knew it would never affect me because I had a routine that I went through and stuck to that routine when, you know, the bowler got to the back of his mark. So, yeah, that didn't affect me, but there were some funny chirps along the way, I must admit, especially from the Aussies.
23: Waiting. And that will do it. Places that beautifully. A lovely way to bring up your highest score against Australia and your 23rd Test Match 100.
3: You had some tumultuous battles in Test cricket against the big three, England, Australia and India, and a few others. I remember a couple of hard Test matches against Pakistan, hard series there, particularly in Pakistan, where you scored 100 in both Tests. in Karachi. But when you think of hard test cricket, really tough test cricket, which test matches or series or opponents come to mind?
6: Australia in Australia, always tough. England in England and India in India. As always, the tough battles and ones that you wanted to play in because you were testing yourself against the best. And, you know, sometimes the toughest conditions. Strangely enough, I do feel that in South Africa, our wickets are probably the hardest to bat on in the world because they go sideways and up and down. So, you know, even at home, we had some great battles against some really good bowling attacks. And you know, from the bowling point of view, our batting point of view, our batters knew how to cope on those wickets, which made it, you know, obviously quite tough for the opposition. But especially in South Africa, against some good bowling attacks, there were some great contests that we had.
3: Which individuals come to mind? Who did you particularly enjoy playing against or respect?
6: I think the best seam bowler, just by a little bit, was Wasim Akram.
1: Out, bowled him out, didn't need to appeal. I think that was just a cry of delight. So Jacques Cullis on his way. And South Africa lose their first wicket.
6: You know, the skill that he had with both the new ball and the old ball. And the type of bowler that he was didn't give much away from that point of view. And look, there were plenty others that were exceptional and had great battles against. From a spinner's point of view, I think Shane Warne stood out, you know, both with ability and with his mouth. He was great fun to play against. And he would probably just stood out a little bit compared to the other spinners. But also, again, there have been plenty that we had great battles with. But those two were the bowlers in their various categories that I thought just stood out from the rest.
0: You're listening to the Cricket Collective on TalkSport 2 and our interview with the great Jack Cullis.
3: At the very beginning of your career, in test matches again, you were playing against an Australian team which had a top six who all averaged about 50 or over 50. And at the beginning of your career in the late 90s, the South African top six barely averaged 40. And it was an obsession of the media. People like me used to mention it all the time to people like you. And it became a necessary measure of success. And I mean, there were two test matches. You went to Zimbabwe and played two test matches. And there was almost a kind of bloody-minded determination. You said, right, okay, I'll get that average up. And you scored 400 runs in two test matches without being dismissed. And suddenly your average went from something like 37 to 45. Did you remember that being a sort of national obsession, that our top six, South Africa's top six, wasn't averaging 50 or 40?
6: I think we're fortunate in our day that we didn't have as much social media and a lot of the guys didn't read the papers or any of that. But we knew it was around. And I think more importantly, as much as the media was saying we had to get there, I think we wanted to get there as players as well, because we knew in order for us to compete against the best teams in the world, we couldn't be 90 for five all the time. We needed, you know, our batters to be getting in. And when you get in, don't get 60s and 70s, get big 100s. And then once you

0: Australia go into the World Cup final. Ridiculous running with two balls to go. Donald didn't go. Klusener come. What a disappointing end for South Africa.
1: We haven't even spoken about one day cricket very much, apart from your debut. Five World Cups and very nearly a sixth. We'll talk about that a little bit later. But five World Cups, are they in any way a source of small regret that you didn't win one?
2: 100%. Most definitely. It's the one thing that I'm, you know, look back and sad of, that I wasn't part of a team that won a World Cup. I think you'd be a very rich man if you could find out why. I've got my views on it. And, you know, a lot of people talk about the Tokas tag. You know, I don't believe it's that. I actually think it's the opposite. I think we wanted it too much when we got to those big games, in that, you know, players went outside of their roles. And by that, I mean, if a guy scores 100 in one day period off 120 balls, in those games, he was trying to get it to run a ball. And a bowler that was holding was trying to get wickets. So I think we wanted to be that player that made a difference in those big games too much, and didn't trust ourselves as a team. That's what I think were the issues. And in terms of that, put ourselves under a little bit more pressure, which we weren't doing in the other games where we just trusted one another. Whether I'm right or wrong, I don't know. It's my theory on it. But yeah, do look back at all those World Cups, and especially the one in England, where, you know, I felt that was the one for us to win. Look back and say, if only, many a times, yeah. And, you know, a lot of people blame Alan Donald at the end there. But, you know, at the end of the day, Alan shouldn't have been batting there. One of the batters should have been batting there, you know, with Lance. And we would have easily have chased that down. But, yeah, you can't expect tail enders to win you games like that. It's, you know, it's not fair to blame them. It's the batter's blame to take for not getting us home.
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1: I remember the great Bob Woolmer when he took over 2 years before that 99 World Cup. He said, I want this team, I want them to have an average of 50 caps each, which I think he achieved. And he said, and I want 9 batting options and 7 bowling options. I thought that he was, you know, say he sounded like he was coming from a different planet. But in fact, there were 10 batsmen. Alan was the only kind of non-batsman in the team. And at least 7 bowling options. That was a hell of a team, wasn't it?
2: Yeah, it was. It had all bases covered. Didn't matter what wickets that we played on. And it was probably the most balanced side that South Africa's had. And like I said, I think that was the World Cup for us to win. And sadly, we couldn't get over the line. Look, in World Cups, you do need a little bit of luck to go your way. And we probably didn't play those big moments as well as we could have if we look back at it. And didn't make the correct choices at the right time. And, you know, you always think, okay, well, we've learned from that one. The next World Cup, we won't make the same mistakes. And we probably didn't make the same mistakes. We made some other mistakes. Unfortunately, we've always just made mistakes in big tournaments, which I do believe South Africa is going to win a World Cup sometime. And then we can all celebrate, and all the ex-players and that will celebrate with the team that wins it, because, you know, we'll feel that we were part of that journey. But hopefully it comes soon.
4: Guttall's going to push for two. They've got to go. Throw's got to go to the keeper's end. He's got it. England have won the World Cup by the barest of margins. By the barest of all margins. Absolute ecstasy for England. Agony for New Zealand.
1: What have you made of England's transformation from between 2015 and 2019? In the space of 4 years, they've become an unrecognisably different team. I mean, 2015, they were ordinary. Owen Morgan and the Brains Trust there have just done an amazing job, haven't they?
2: They have. You know, we said it that, you know, that 2015, I think they sat down, they came out with a different game plan. And you know, when you do that, it you know, it takes a lot of guts, because they came out and said they're going to play an aggressive form of cricket, and didn't matter what the situation was, they were going to carry on playing like that. And they even bowled out a couple of times very cheaply, and the media got stuck into them, and they just stuck to their task and knew that in 4 years' time they would hopefully find the correct balance on how to play one day cricket. And they probably still erred a little bit on the aggressive side, but that's the way they chose. And for Owen Morgan and Trevor Bayliss to turn a setup like that around is, you know, magnificent to see where they are today and the type of cricket that they're playing. They basically decide that the Aussies were

0: in the early 2000s that, you know, set the trends and, you know, moved the game forward. You know, you look back throughout history and Sri Lanka kind of changed the way people played with Jaya Surya coming in and smacking it in that World Cup. So there's always been sort of trends where teams try and go out of the box and try and play differently to other teams. And that's exactly what England did.
1: I wanted to ask you about two, you would think, completely contrasting subjects, your time in county cricket and your time with the Kolkata Knight Riders, before that Royal Challengers Bangalore in the IPL. As I say, you could hardly think of two more contrasting assignments, you know, playing in front of three men and a dog and 50,000 people. But in some ways they're similar because they're pretty intense, aren't they? I mean, did you find either of them a bit of a grind?
0: I didn't, no, because early on in my career when I did play county cricket, especially when I was at Middlesex, I wasn't established in the national side and kind of used that to hone my skills. And, you know, when you go there as an overseas pro, there's pressure on you to perform. And that pressure is not quite as what it's like playing international cricket, but you know, it's good pressure to put yourself under. And sort of came through that experience at Middlesex, becoming a lot better player. And then a couple of years later, went to Glamorgan and probably was a little bit more established in the South African setup, so I could sort of sit back and enjoy it a little bit more. But still, you feel the pressure of being an overseas pro. And again, you know, you put yourself under pressure. And if you can perform in those instances, you know, it gives you a lot of confidence going into when you start playing for your country that you've been able to perform under some pressure and playing in different conditions and that and some really good opposition that you play against. So that was a massive learning curve for me. And then playing in India, I think, you know, when we started IPL sort of 1 and 2, I remember before the first game, we sort of sat down. I think we were playing against Kolkata, actually, in Bangalore. And we sort of worked out, now we think in 20 overs, maybe 140, 150 were a good score. And Baz McCullum came out and smashed 120 or whatever it was. And we were chasing, I think it was 230. We quickly had to change those ideas and plans. And but yeah, even in the first few years, you know, scores weren't anywhere near to where they are now. And completely changed the way that cricket's played in all formats, I think, the T20 game, especially in India. And, you know, playing in front of 80,000 people in Eden Gardens in a provincial game, that's unbelievable. And then to have those 80,000 cheer for you and not against you was even better. So, you know, I think that's why Indian cricket's been so good, because the youngsters are playing in front of those big crowds, playing against some, you know, world-class players and sharing a dressing room with players that have you know, huge experience. So that whole IPL thing has been incredible for Indian cricket. And I think for international players as well, because international players now are playing a lot better in India as well. So it has worked both ways.
2: Still to come on the Cricket Collective on TalkSport 2, Jack Hallis discusses why he decided to bring his career to a close despite scoring his 45th century in his final test match against India. 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
20: 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I think there's always going to be questions whether it is right or isn't right. And in my mind, I'm 100% convinced that it is.
2: 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The all-rounder has been recognised as one of the all-time greats, scoring over 13,000 Test match runs and over 11,000 ODI runs, including 62 centuries at the very highest level. Here he talks to Neil Manthorpe about that farewell Test match against India in 2013. 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
1: Just for those people who can't recall how your retirement came about, it was first of all from Test cricket. You retired from Test cricket, but then in 2013, to concentrate on one-day cricket, and your intention was to make it to a sixth World Cup in 2015. But I think the next tour was, if I recall, to Sri Lanka, where it was about 42 degrees and 100% humidity, and I think your body just said, you can't do this. So you retired then a year later for in one-day cricket. But how did that process of calling it a day come about? I mean, for you, it wasn't presumably, you know, people often say you'll wake up one morning and just know that it's time to go. How was it for you?
0: Yeah, pretty much the same. According to that, I always said, you know, the day that it becomes a job for me, then, you know, it's time for me to call it quits and let someone else take over. And yeah, sadly got to that point. I'd like to have gone to another World Cup, but I think to play another year feeling like that just to get to a World Cup wouldn't have been fair to my teammates and to myself, and decided to call it quits then. Yeah, to play for 20 years and then just suddenly stop, it was a big adjustment, but I look back with no regret. I know I made the right call because I don't wake up in the morning going, if only. And that's for me how I know that, you know, I made the right call. Fortunately, in Test cricket that I finished the way that I did, was great to finish like that. would love to have finished at beloved Newlands, but circumstances with that tour, and that, you know, made me finish where I started, which is, I suppose, in another way, completing the circle, starting in Durban, ended in Durban. But, you know, fond memories of playing both former, or all three formats. The people that I've met, the places I've been to, memories that I've got, I think, was probably the most important. You know, just thankful that I had a career that spanned that amount of time and had the experiences that I did. And mostly along the way, I was part of a very successful team.
1: Modesty means that you weren't actually you just said it was nice to finish that way. But just for those who can't remember, you scored 100, Jacques. Of all the things that you did in your career, that's probably is my favourite, personally. You scored 100 in your last Test match. That is just special. And, it, you know, I guess if people are saying, well, he's still got it, why is he retiring? Then that's probably a very good way to go out.
0: Yeah, it is. It probably is. I think the body could still go, but, you know, the mind had sort of done it for so long and wanted to settle down and you know, start a family and look at the different aspects in life and what I was going to do after cricket. So, you know, once you start drifting a little bit from a mind's point of view, from that point of view, then I think it's a dangerous period, especially for me, who was totally committed to cricket throughout my career. But, yeah, to finish with 100 like that is certainly one of the special memories that will stick out for me. And the day still to today, I remember those feelings and those memories and the people that were there to share it with me. Yeah, and even the opposition from, you know, India giving me the walk of fame onto the field or whatever it's called. You know, those memories sort of stick out and are right up there with my favourite memories for sure.
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1: I remember at World Cups and various other tournaments and IPLs, in for that matter, you'd focus on the game that you were involved in, but there were plenty of other things you'd rather do than watch another game of cricket, weren't there?
0: Yeah, I was a big believer in getting away from the game and keeping yourself fresh. So when I wasn't playing, I didn't watch a lot. You know, unless we were preparing for a tour or something, you'd have a quick squiz at the opposition and that. But yeah, I try to get away. And I am a big believer in having something away from the game of cricket or whatever sport you're doing. Mine was perhaps golf or watching movies or spending time with friends and family. So I tended not to watch a lot of cricket. I think as a coach, it changed a little bit because you're always trying to pick up on little things of players. So you tend to watch a little bit more. And I found when I was coaching, I was watching other games, making notes and that. But now that I'm not involved with the IPL, I find I'm not watching too much cricket again, which I've fallen back into that mode. But yeah, always keeping an eye, especially on the South African guys with regards to the guys that I've done some work with the national side. So I do try and keep an eye out on them. And, you know, if there is a thing or two that I do pick up from them, send them a message perhaps to help them out if they accept it or not, you know, it's up to them. But, you know, always trying to help out our boys still.
1: I don't recall you being spoken about much of as a coach before the move from player to head coach at the Knight Riders in the IPL. Did it catch you a bit by surprise?
0: In a way, yes, and in a way, no. You know, I think towards the latter part of your career as a senior player, you in a way become a bit of a coach because you're trying to help the young players, trying to pass off the knowledge and the culture and all that onto the young guys coming in. So in a way, that sort of opened up the door for me because I enjoyed that part of it. And, you know, it's something that I wish I'd done a little bit more of, certainly from the coaching side while I was playing, because the amount that I've learned coaching, you know, far outweighs what I did as a player because you end up concentrating on so many more players and not only on one person's game. So, you know, the amount that I've learned from coaching is massive. And, you know, I do recommend it to the guys that are playing, even if you go back and do once in a while, you know, you help out at a school or a club and that, you know, just go and pop in and help coach the guys. And it's amazing what you pick up that can actually help your game. You know, I wish I knew when I was playing what I know now as a coach. It certainly would have helped my games in, you know, all formats.
1: Your reputation in the change room was very similar to the way you went about preparation because all your teammates say and said at the time and say now, he doesn't say much, but when he does say something, you listen.
0: Yeah, very much so. And I think that is the type of person I am. It's my personality, and I suppose the way that I coached as well. That fortunately, if I did speak, they were so surprised that I was speaking, they actually listened. So kind of helps me when that happens.
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33: 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Come back for two, and that's the 100. 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Jack Callis
4: points to that number on his back, number 65. He's changed his number, which was originally 3, to 65. And it has to do with his father's age, and his father's just been diagnosed with lung cancer. Paying respect to his old man.
2: 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If you've missed any of the show so far, you can download the podcast from the following on feed from all good podcast providers. But in the final part of the programme, Callis discusses what it was like growing up and recalls some of the entertaining stories from his childhood.
1: Go back to your childhood and tell us about your father, Henry. He had traditional values. I think I was going to say he was a disciplinarian, but that would be unkind. But I mean, he made you, well, he encouraged you to iron your whites and keep your boots clean. Would that be fair to say? He'd be a good traditionalist.
0: Yeah, very much so. He also, that's basically where I got it from, that if you're going to do something, do it properly. Otherwise, don't do it at all. And I think throughout my whole life, I've always been an organized person, like to be neat, and do believe that, if you can keep the stuff off the field neat and tidy, it sort of carries on onto the field. So I always try to keep my bats in good order, my whites and shoes clean, all that kind of stuff, because in a way that was preparing me for the field. And yeah, I was fortunate enough to grow up in a family where, sport was a massive part of our lives. Unfortunately, lost my mom at a young age, but she also, played some sports. And then my dad was mainly a rugby player, didn't play a lot of cricket, but understood the game of cricket. And never pushed me to go to the nets or to go to the rugby field. It was always me asking that, I wanted to go. And then he would take me. So, as long as I was prepared to go, then we would go. And there was no messing about. If you were going to mess about, then we'd get in the car and come back home because you weren't committing to doing it properly. And that comes back to, again, if you're going to train at match intensity. And he was a massive supporter of mine and my sister's when, she played her sport and at school. So, yeah, look, if I can be half as good a dad as my dad was to me, that I can be to my son, I think he'll turn out okay. Just fortunate enough to have parents there that support us like he did. And, hopefully we're making him proud.
1: There was a story, I don't know how much it's been exaggerated over the years. He was watching you play for your school first 11, Wynberg Boys High in Cape Town. And the story goes that you played a shot that he strongly disapproved of. You gave your wicket away and he drove home. And at the end of the game, you were looking for your dad and the master in charge of cricket said, "I'm sorry, Jacques, you're walking today." Is that true?
0: The story actually gets worse. It was during Cape Schools Week at Wynberg, and we were playing, of all schools, we were playing against Selborne. And there was a wicketkeeper by the name of Mark Boucher. He was keeper. I forget who the bowler was. It could have been Justin Wiggle or something like that. And got an outswing and that pitch to the leg stump, nicked one that, virtually was an unplayable ball in my mind. And unfortunately, Boucher caught it. And the game finished and sort of looked around for the old man and he'd left. If you want to play a bad shot like that, you must find your own way home, which I thought was a bit harsh, playing a virtually unplayable ball in my mind. I had to find my own way home, yeah. So it taught me a few lessons along the way, but he was hard but fair. I think it's, now that I'm a parent, you see how, how tough it is. And sometimes you have to discipline your kids in whatever way. That was his way of doing it that day. And, I look back at it as a story now and a laugh now, but I suppose at the time when you get left there, you get a fright.
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1: With all the experience that you have and now with coaching experience as well, and obviously you were the batting coach or the batting consultant for the South African national team, how much would you like to stay involved in the game, and how much would you like to shape the future, and how would you like to shape the future?
0: Yeah, look, cricket's been in my blood from a young age, so it would be sad not to be involved and give as much knowledge as I can back to the game. So yes, I would like to be involved in whatever way, wherever way possible. You know, I've done it in a way through the foundation that I run for underprivileged kids to try and help them and give them the opportunity to fulfill their dreams like I had mine fulfilled. So always trying to give back and, you know, help others fulfill their dreams. I've also sort of got involved in the asset management side in the corporate world now to try and broaden my horizons and, you know, see what I can do there. It's always something that's been that I've been interested in, seeing how money, you know, gets invested and all that kind of stuff. So, you know, working with Dave Rundle there to help me along that path. So, you know, always trying to learn new stuff and help people along the way in cricket. So keeping myself busy and out of trouble, which is always good.
1: And finally, we've only got a couple of minutes left. I asked you about opponents, tough opponents. Who are the cricketers that you played alongside who you've really admired, who have overcome obstacles to get where they are? I mean, there's been some great, great cricketers, Sean Pollock, Lance Clues and Dale Steyn, AB de Villiers, Mackay Rantini, Hashim Amla.
6: Flicked away on the leg side, and there it is. The boy from Natal, Hashim Amla, has the record. Highest score by a South African in a test match. Well played.
1: Hashim Amla, gosh, what was it like batting with him? You used to bat for days together.
0: Yeah, I think probably Hashim Amla and myself and Gary Kirsten and myself probably had the most time in the middle between those two guys. And it was fantastic to see where Hashim came from. You know, people said that he'd never make it as a cricketer with that backlift and the way he batted. He certainly proved a few people wrong. And, you know, it was a pleasure spending time with him in the middle. You know, I think we have similar characters in that very calm and went around our business in a similar way. So it was lovely spending time with him in the middle and to see what he achieved.
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0: Hello and welcome to the Cricket Collective on TalkSport 2. I'm John Norman, and this week bringing you an exclusive interview with one of the greats of West Indies cricket, one of the greats of any cricket.
1: Here's Locke's first ball from Hall. And
0: a
1: bit!
0: A man who took 192 wickets in 48 test matches, a man who claimed the West Indies' first test hat-trick back in 1959, and a man who has been inducted into the ICC Hall of Fame.
2: Tailender Wesley Hall carries on the good work when he drives Davidson wide a bit on. Looks a certain four.
0: Over the next hour, we'll bring you a special episode of the Cricket Collective here on TalkSport 2 as our West Indies commentator Barry Wilkinson sits down with the great Sir Wes Hall.
3: All right, what a pleasure it is to be talking to Revert Sir Wes Hall, right here at his home, looking as young as ever. Sir Wes, it's so good to see you. We're here, of course, to talk, first of all, a little bit about a very big event that you're going to be celebrating very soon. Some might say it's overdue, but you're going to be having your statue unveiled at Kensington Oval. How do you feel about such a thing happening, and it's going to be going right next to another great man who used to bowl with at Kensington Oval, the right excellence of Gary Sobers. How do you feel about that?
4: You know, it's, Barry, I can hardly tell you, simply because as a youngster, you know, you want to play two things I wanted when I was 8 years old, and that was going to Connemara because I liked the cricket system, and also playing for the West Indies. And people always criticize me and say, why do you West Indies say Barbados? And I said, well, look, I mean, if you play for the West Indies, it's obvious that you play for Barbados. But if you play for Barbados, they not mean you had to play for
5: the
4: West Indies.
5: That's a very good way of looking at it.
4: And I tell you, you know, I was very loquacious, though, in those days. You would probably say, no, I still am.
5: You still are.
4: But, you know, the point is that you cannot plan in your life for having a stature. I mean, you could plan many things. You could, you know, you could hope to be an artist, you could hope to be a footballer, a Usain Bolt or something like that. All those are things that young people would aspire to be. But to, see a stature, I don't think you will ever, it has never really come across my mind. But it's humbling, you know, and it's, I'm surprised, to be honest with you. I would say that I when I look around and see the great players that we have had in Barbados.
2: Laker, hit for four by Worrell.
1: Smith to Walker.
6: Oh, he's hit him in the air, and it's just wide of Dick Richardson.
1: Statham to Weeks.
6: Oh, tremendous hit.
4: The three W's for sure. You know, Gordon and Desi and Big Bird and Seymour, you know. All these fellows, they're real icons. So that, when you are given an award like that, you tend to look around and see who are the people who help you to be what you are. And you think, well, it's for all of us. And you say to yourself, well, the time will come when the others will be in the same bracket, and you know that helps you a lot, because you'll never really understand. Because you see, if you go around thinking that it must happen to you, when there are other people vying for the same spot, well then you might be very disappointed. So the best thing to do is to be cool, and if it comes, thank God, you know, from whom all blessings flow.
3: So Gary seems to have just been calling you.
7: Beautiful shot by Gary Sobers. Really picked that up and clipped it away through mid-wicket.
8: And it takes Gary Sobers up to 115.
3: I want to talk a little bit about him. You guys played at Kensington together. You bowled in a test match. It was 58. It might have been when West Indies played England. You actually, I think you bowled from one end, he bowled from the other. What was it like playing cricket with such a great figure? And I mean, it would have been early days. You might not know how he would have ended his career. But what was it like playing with Sir Gary Sobers?
4: Well, it was great because, you know, I met Sir Gary 72 years ago. I played a match for St. Giles in 1948, and he was at Bay Street. But he was already a star. Not really a batting star, but he was a bowling star. His brother, Gerald, was a batting star. And so, you know, going through the years and playing with him, I played 48 test matches, and I had 44 successive matches with him in the team. And I think it was really educational. So he was such a great player. I remember in 1962, I was voted the fastest bowler in the world and the number one bowler in the world. And in that very year, I was playing for Queensland and he was playing for South Australia. And they were playing at our home ground, the Gabba. And he came out and the first ball he got, he edged it in the slips to me and I dropped it. And he said, Blues, what's the time? And I said, he said, what time is it? And I look at him and I said, well, if I could see, do you think you'd be still batting? You know, he says, no, man, tell me, clock is over there. Tell me what the time. I said, it's 11:30. He said, oh, well, I'll bat then until 11:30 tomorrow. Let me tell you, it is true that that prophecy did not really happen because he got out about, I think, 5 minutes before the end of play, but he was 196. Whoa. So I bowled a ball, a very fast ball in the 6 meter zone, you know, flying up and things like that. And he was back in his crease very quickly and hit it over mid-wicket. Barry, I did not say I hit it over back to square. He hit it over mid-wicket for six. Down the gas station or something like that. It was amazing. And do you know that I was perplexed, really. It had never happened to me before.
9: Whoa.
4: And it hadn't happened since. I tell you, that evening I said, well, let's have some dinner. And I said, no, Sobe, what is all this? I mean, people hit me backwards, square leg. I'm not even forward. But you're hitting me through mid-wicket. I mean, I think that is nearly impossible to a fast bowler. You know, that is supposed to be the fastest in the world. And he said, listen, people don't understand this, Wes, but if you bowl, when at the moment of your delivery, if your hand is in the vertical, that ball is up to me. If it's forward or vertical, it could only be short. So from the minute I see you with your hand there, mm-hmm. I am in position, and all I want to do is to hit you for six, not four. I was amazed. And then, you know, I asked a few of our batsmen about it, and quite frankly, they didn't know about it, you know. So that having Sobers in the dressing room, or even having them at home and giving youngsters a few lessons, I'm telling you, it will change their life. There's no doubt about that.
2: Oh! And again, the middle stump spun out and the crowd again has erupted.
3: This is just an aside, but back in those days, 50s, 60s, how were fast bowlers measured in terms of clocking? Because I heard you said you were probably the fastest bowler in the world then. How would you perhaps, or how would people have known how quickly you were clocking?
4: Well, they did it in the 60s, but it was an antiquated method. They had to dig a big hole in the pitch, and as the ball went over there, they then assumed that you bowl X, Y miles.
9: Yeah.
4: But I think what I would like to see, with all this technology, it boggles my mind that nobody can really stand out and look at a film and try and have the technology to say how fast it was. I tell you why. You know, when I see guys bowling now and they tell me it's 90 or 92,
9: yeah,
4: and the wicketkeeper's keeping it, catching it by his knee, I just wonder what would be the mileage to Charlie Griffith, Roy Gilchrist,
9: probably
4: myself. You know what I mean? So even though we cannot do anything about it now, I mean, say David Murray and when the West Indies have this, you know, they have about 10 fast bowlers in the 50s, in the 60s, the 70s, Yeah, 75. No, it's from the, I'm talking about Andy Roberts, Michael Holding, Malcolm Marshall, Joel Garner, you know, Croft and those guys. The ball was always taken nearly above here. Now I see fellas catching the ball by near, they say it's 90 miles an hour. So I just wonder, you know, if, you know, what will happen if we could get some technology that could look at the film and see, you know, do what they have to do, and to see what the mileage would be. But in the olden days, it was an antiquated mechanism, whereby it was a big hole in the pitch, and you go over there. The ball is faster, as you know, through the air than coming off the ground. So that's why that's how they did it. But I would think that what is so important, not one fast bowler or maybe two, but if you have four, you know, some of those fellas have to get two wickets early and maybe get another two to ever get six or seven in the innings, because they have four good fast bowlers. The minute the replacement get on, they'll be looking to get two or three wickets too. Yeah. So I think that, but so Gary Sobers, to tell you the truth, he was, would you believe that at times Gary can bowl as fast as anybody else?
9: Really?
4: Yeah.
8: It's out. Good catch. Fine catch. Clive Lloyd and Sobers getting the breakthrough this morning for the West Indies.
4: You see, he was a great swinger. And I remember we were playing, I think it was at Leeds, and in the second innings, he came to me and says, Blues, I'll tell the captain that I want to bowl from your end, just one over. I said, one over? He said, yes, I only want one over at Boycott. He's been giving us trouble. I think I could deal with him. I said, okay, take my end. Don't ask Griff. Don't ask Griff, but you could take my end. Gary bowled three outswingers and one big in swinger and had Boycott, you know, in real trouble. Out, LBW. And, you know, he's done that about three or four times in his career with me.
9: Oh, and he's gone too. He also has given himself out like Brian Bolas. And Sobers has taken 2 for 9.
10: When did he call you Blues?
4: Blues after my father. My father was a boxer. He was Dynamite Blues. But at Carmen Mary, he used to call me Bar Jesus. And after that, Blues. I tell you why. Bar Jesus was a man in the Acts of the Apostles. If I may say so, I like the scripture. And Acts of the Apostles was a man called Elymas, and he was a sorcerer. And he was very good at, you know, doing things, but he really wanted to get the Spirit, the Holy Spirit, and he wanted to buy it. And the boys had to fix him up, not giving it, but, you know, telling him, rebuking him. And so they give us three context questions at Common Mirror. And the boys, I think that the boys did not really study it well. And I got good marks, and nobody else seemed to have done very well. So the fellas say, well, if you're the only boy that got the marks, you must be Bar Jesus. They were looking for, you know, so they called me Bar Jesus from the first form to the fourth. Right. When I got to the fourth, when you get to the fourth at Common Mirror, you know what I mean? You soon going into the fifth, so you get a little serious with your life. And I told those guys, I said, look, let me tell you all something. You call me Bar Jesus, but do you really know what Bar means? And they said, no. I said, well, Bar means son of. You know when Jesus said Bar Jonah to Peter? It means the son of Jonah. Right. So you're calling me the son of Jesus. I don't think that is so. He's my brother, but not my father, you see. So they said, okay, then we'll call you Blues after your own father. And that's the real reason why they did it. But the same Sobers, Seymour and Cammy, and all those fellas have told many stories about my father as a boxer. So they were very familiar with Blues. So they always called me Blues. Rod Branca, you know, Tito Lashley. all the boys that went to Carmarthen and boys who played in our time would call me Blue.
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1: And here's Locke's first ball from Hall.
22: And a bit! Locked in with the first ball, middle stump, and the crowd are going mad.
3: No, Suez, you speak quite a lot about Australia and when you play cricket in Australia. You seem to have a little liking for Australia. Was that one of your favourite places to play? No, I mean, yes, England, but Australia seemed to be a sweet spot of yours.
4: Well, yeah, I think if I had to live somewhere else, it would be not only saying Australia, it would be Brisbane. Brisbane, because the weather would be good. I mean, in Australia, as you know, it would be June, July, August, it would be their winter. And down south, it would be very, very, very cold. But Brisbane in the north, you know, is quite like Barbados. So I think that, I love Australia. I think that the crowds in Australia were very good to West Indians. They receive our player with approbation. And therefore, that is the country that I love to play cricket in. And then I also, not only did I have 2 tours there, but I went and played for Queensland for two years. And then I went to captain in Sydney. So I love Australia.
23: Meggett is run out, and the match has finished in a tie. The first in Test history, and a fitting end to one of the greatest Test matches of all.
3: Now, you talk about the tight test, and I was going to come to that next. A special moment in history, and one that when you watch back the videos, you will always see the presence of Wes Hall. Take me back to that tight test and what it was really like.
4: Well, I don't know. The first thing with the tight test is that they got a big score. I don't remember his name now. He got 181. Got 181 against, they got 500, and we went in and we got 400. And we learned that very clearly because I had none for 100. A baptism of fire. And then with about the third new ball, I then ended up by getting 540 or something like that. So I was pretty pleased with that comeback. And then in our innings, I got 50. And I used to tell the boys, look, if you want the captain to push you further up the batting order, you need to have a big stance with him. So going to England in 1957 during the trials, Alexander and I put on 150 or something like that. I think we got 77 while we were going up. And then with this, in the tight test, I told them that about it. They said, no, Alexander is no longer captain. You know, Frank had taken Sir Frank, you know. And then I said, well, that is all. Well, then, Frank was, in 1962, we were playing in Trinidad. And when I went out, he said, look, I need another 100 runs, and I wish you to stay with me. I said, okay. You know, because we never practiced carrying and never practiced in the nets and all that. We bowl that players to get them accustomed to pace. And when I got into the 30s, I hit three, more than that, about 38 or so. I hit three consecutive fours.
0: Another four to Hall, 17 runs off the over. High pitch of excitement as Hall needs one more for his 50. Wesley Hall, 50 runs in 65 minutes, and they're loving every minute.
4: And he walked down to wicket, and he said, Winfield, what are you trying to do? Are you trying to make me look? Do you trying to make me look small? I said, no, sir. I'm just trying to tell you that you must be aware that there are four W's in the West Indies: World, Weeks, Walcott, and Legs. And he did so. Skipper, I declare, he declared immediately at 50 down.
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4: Getting back to the tight test, they went back in, and we went back in the second inning, and just after lunch, we gave them about 300 and about 240 or so to win. And I got lucky. I got four wickets early, and they were in trouble, and they lost four wickets, and then the other two, they lost another two. So Benno and Davison, they came and moved the score. I mean, they moved it from defeat to really victory. And in the second last over of the innings, Sir Gary, he bowled it, and Joe Solomon ran Davison out.
23: Sobers the bowler. Benno plays the ball to mid-wicket. They start down the pitch, and Davison is run out by a magnificent return from Solomon.
4: And then it was the last over. You'll have to remember that there was eight ball overs, huh? So if you bowl two no balls, you have to bowl 10. That was really ridiculous, yeah. So, you know, the first ball, I bowled a very fast ball to Grout, and he missed it, hit him in the groin. He was in real trouble, and he couldn't run, or he thought he wouldn't be able to run, but Dunno wanted to get them to they had to get six runs in eight balls. Nowadays, that would be easy.
19: Yes.
4: But in the old days, that wasn't easy at all.
19: No.
4: So, Benno was down there like a flash, and Wally, since the ball hit him and dropped, you know, by the time the wicketkeeper or any of the slips got there, he was able to, you know, limp to the other end. And then Sir Gary told me, Sir Frank said to me that, he said, well, you know, Benno will be trying to get a four early, because if you want eight, right, if you want six runs in eight balls, if you can get a four early, well, home and dry. Yeah. So don't, you know.

0: he was a little bit late with the shot, surprise, I suppose. And so he saw Frank talking to me, so he probably said what Frank was telling me. He's a good captain. He would know what captains would do. But he really got here and took the edge, and Alexander caught it very high.
1: Benno's nicks and he's out, caught by Alexander. The eighth Australian wicket has fallen, and either side can still win the match.
0: So, you know, I was excited, and I ran back to the skipper. Skipper, we've got him! You know, great stuff! And he was very serious. He said, what did I tell you? I said, I can't remember. He said, if that ball had hit half an inch up the bat, where would it have gone? I said, overslip. For what? I said, 4-6. So, you know, he was upset with me. And then, as I walked back now, I thought that, but here am I, having got a wicket, and the captain is annoyed with me for disobeying him. And, you know, I think it was McKiff who came in. And then the third ball went down the leg side and to mid off. And then the next one went down the leg side, and Grote now was getting a little anxious. So he ran down to the batting end. So by then, Worrall had to come over again to make sure that I was okay, you know, because he knew I was upset. And he told me, okay, just keep it there. And the next ball, I bowled it right up, because I don't want to bowl a bounce or anything like that. And I bowled it up, and it caught him by surprise, and he scooped it right. And the ball went to square leg. Would you believe that I did not see anybody going for it, but Ken, I was there waiting for it for nearly 10 seconds or something, just waiting like that. And when I got there, my elbow hit his head and knocked the ball out.
1: Four runs to win. Grout swings, the ball goes high in the air. Paul races across and he drops the ball. A bad fielding error, and Australia needs three runs to win.
0: And then I had to run behind it. And Ken, I told me something that was not complimentary to my mother nor father. So I said, that's okay. And then the next ball, now, you have two more balls. Now, I can bowl a bouncer at Klein, but I never in my life bowled a bouncer at a tailender. I've seen so many people hurt, great batsmen hurt, broken fingers, you know, in the head and things like that. So I said, not me. So I did not bowl any bouncer. And the seventh ball, Frank, he said to me, well, if you bowl a bouncer now, if you bowl in a ball now, you will never be able to go back to Barbados. They will not let you come into that island. Yeah. I said, you're right. So I planted my foot a good 6 inches behind the crease, yeah, and delivered the ball. And he hit it backward. He was at square, and Frank sent him backward or square. And he apparently he didn't see that. When the ball hit the inner edge and went to his right hand, he picked up the ball with seeing only one stump, and he knocked it out of the ground. It was amazing.
1: The scores are tied. One wicket left. Paul bowling the seventh ball to Klein. McGiff is run out, and the match has finished in a tie. The first in Test history, and a fitting end to one of the greatest Test matches of all.
0: I don't know if I've got it all right, but that's about it. But it's what, 60 years ago?
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0: 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I don't understand it.
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11: Oh, and he's caught by Servers at second slip. Truman is out. Caught Servers bailed Hall for 5, and England are 196. Ball 7, and how delighted the crowd are.
12: Oh! And again the middle stump run out, and the crowd again has erupted.
13: Let's come home now, back to Barbados, Kensington Oval, Sir Wes Hall, a place that you love, a place that means a lot to you for several reasons. It's your home. What was it like playing cricket at Kensington Oval?
14: Barry, I'm sorry you asked me that question, because the biggest disappointment in my career, in my test career, is that I never got any wickets at Kensington. I don't understand it. Even when I got 28 or something like that against India, I only got 3 at Barbados. That was the day my mother, the first and last time she saw me, actually. She just wanted to see, and I got 3 wickets. But I played 4 tests at Kensington and only got 9 wickets. Mm. I don't know what happened, Barry. I mean, you get very innocuous wickets like Border and you know, all the others in England. I would say only Lords and the Oval. In India, only Calcutta. And, you know, in Australia, to be honest with you, the real fast wicket was out west at Perth, but they didn't play test cricket then. So you play two tests at Melbourne, where that is innocuous too. So I don't think I've played on many fast wickets, and Barbados in that time wasn't a fast wicket. And not that you want a fast wicket to get wickets always. I mean, but the point is, you need a little help. For instance, Jamaica always gave you a lot of help. Trinidad would give you a little help. But Barbados, to me, I didn't mind it being innocuous, but I still figure if the wicket is like that, I should still get a few wickets, you know. But I don't know if it is the fact that I came on the scene completely unknown. As you know, I was a wicket. Your father know that I was a wicketkeeper batsman at Combe Mair. And, you know, I couldn't get in the Combe Mair side. And Mr. Hughes told me, well, look, you don't look like you can bowl, you can field. And I'm going to give you a book called Behind the Stamps by the Kent wicketkeeper Godfrey Evans. And next year you'll open the batting and keep wicket. And just like that, I found myself the next year keeping wicket for Combe Mair. And the first ball that Frank King, the best Indian fast bowler, as you know, he was our curator. I was there to catch it, and it was so fast, I only realized what happened when it hit me in my chest and knocked me down. I think so. I was a wicketkeeper.
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14: I went to Cape Town Wireless and was a wicketkeeper. And then a gentleman called Sonny, I wrote about that in my book that I'm writing now. He asked me to just, you know, the fast bowler didn't come, fellow named Robert Mears, who probably your father would have played with him, Tony Mears' brother. And he did not, he was working from 7 to 3, and he couldn't get off, and he was coming at 3 o'clock. So I respected Mr. Jilts so much that I took off the pad and I bowled. I got that day, I never bowled a ball in my life in a match. I never bowled at Combe Mair, I never bowled a ball in a match. I got 7 for 25.
15: Wow.
14: And I never kept wicket again until I went back to Cape Town when I was about 15 years old to keep wicket again. So that, you know, Kensington, I suppose it was me. It was, here was this young fella that nobody knew he was a bowler. Everybody knew that I was a wicket. Then they told Sir Everton that I was bowling. He said, no, Wes is a wicketkeeper. And he was very good to me after that, getting me into the teams and things like that, and encouraging me. So I would say Kensington, I love Kensington. I mean, I'm not the North End really, but I bowl from the South, and I love Kensington. But I regret, you know, to say that success eluded me. And I was very sorry. I felt as if something was missing. I was waiting for the day when I would get 4 wickets in an innings or something like that. But you get it all over the world, you know, and yet when I come to Kensington, I just didn't get wicket. 9 wickets in 4 games. That's not too productive. But I felt that I just was so upset, so worried that I had let the people down. You know, I mean, if you play 3, 4 tests and you're one of the top bowlers, well, you know, you need to do well. Had I played all my matches at Kensington, I think I got dropped in 3 or 4. But still, I love Kensington. I really. I got an 88 once with Tony King. I mean, we put on a big score with Tony King against India. And I love Kensington then because I got runs, but as far as bowling is concerned, I think I must have got 6. I think got 6 for 34 playing for Barbados against, I think, Guyana. Maybe, I don't remember, but I think I had once for Barbados. But as for the West Indies, I just didn't make it. Not at Kensington Oval. It's one of the few grounds that I, you know, didn't pick up a few rounds. Every ground in the world is not going to be productive for you, but I mean, you should still be able to pick up the odd 3 or 4, you know what I mean?
15: Yes.
14: But I'm not worried about it. I just love Kensington, but I just felt that I let the people down.
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36: Ha-ha! Ball into Edwards. Edwards' first ball.
11: Oh, and he's caught by Servers at second slip.
37: Another four to Hall. 17 runs off the over.
38: I don't know you were writing the book. What's the book called?
14: Well, the book is called I Answer the Call. And then, you know, cricket, politics and religion have been a vinculum of my life. And therefore, I felt that I needed to speak about that. I mean, I had 15 years in cricket, but I'm 83 now. So obviously, you have to always look at cricket, life after cricket. And so I've written because I felt that, you know, you had C.R.L. James, you had Michael Manley, Tony Kodger, Sir Hilary Beckles, and the Doyen of them all from Trinidad, C.R.L. James. Okay, now players that are now playing and players who have played in my era need to add to that literature. It is the best literature in the world, believe you me. The men that I call C.R.L. James, Sir Harry Beckers, Tony Kozier, Michael Manley. That literature, cricket literature, is the best in the world. And I feel I should add to it. I did hit Pace Like Fire. Pace Like Fire was Test cricket from 1957 to 1966. So this one is the cause that I had, a call to go in the Senate as an independent sketch center, as an independent, 1961, I was only 32. I'd come back to Barbados in 1971. I just come back to Barbados at Christmas, on Christmas 1970, and I did that. Then another call from Excellency Arabara to go into elective politics, mm-hmm. right? Then I had a call from Mr. Ian Clark and the DJ Leacock to work at banks, right? Then I had another call from London to go back to Cable and Wireless. Then went on the management team in Bridgetown there in the office, the regional office. And then when I was in Trinidad, I had a call for Serval, Service Volunteer for All. I mean that wonderful, fantastic group that are doing great work in Trinidad all it now. Uh-huh. So there are about 12 calls. Of course, the call.
38: Then you also
14: work with
38: Sandals.
14: Well, yes. Funny enough, when I came up from politics, funny enough, I mean, you're not working, and you resign from the cabinet, and you're not working. And then Butcher call. It's a call, a welcome call, but a call, you know. And that was another one. And then, take for instance, to manage the West Indies team, that was a call. I didn't apply for the job. I mean, they asked me, you know. And also, the greatest call of all, it would come out, would be a skion of being giving your life to God, and that's a call. And then when you when you become a reverend, then that is another call. So there are about 12 calls. Yeah.
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14: I mean, it's a story of what I've done in my life, and it was cricket. It was I work at three of the best companies in Barbados, really. I work at Banks Breweries, I work at Cable and Wireless, and management, and then with Bank, I worked with Butch Stewart for 7 years. So that it's something that it's a good story to tell, I believe. And I think that people would probably read it. I don't know, but I think that all the young players that are playing now, and the ones who have retired for a few years, maybe we've got a cadre of great players, and they haven't written anything.
38: Yes.
14: You know what I mean? This is you have Sir Gary Sobers. Written two or three very good books, you know. Sir Everton Leakes, this one, the Mastering the Craft, written with Sir Hilary Beckles. And, you know, it's something, Barry, that is good. I mean, you take, for instance, the professor, the Right Honorable Owen Arthur. He said an amazing thing about Sir Everton Leakes. So this book, is required reading. you know, it required reading. And he said that, in many ways, he said that Sir Everton proved to the world that true excellence cannot be constrained by social barriers. That's amazing. And he said that he changed Barbados, helped to change Barbados forever, you know, by just that, by proving that the true excellence cannot be constrained by social barriers. And I think that is one of the most wonderful quotes, and coming from a man who has been, who was sprung like I was, and I'm not too sure about you, but your father was sprung from the proletariat. And it is something that is so true, because I reckon that about 90% of cricketers of my time, you know, about now, were from the proletariat. And that we will have Sir Everton, God rest him in his grave. You know, you can get that said by someone of the quality of His Excellency Owen Arthur about Everton Weeks. I think that is fantastic. So a lot has been said about the Sir Frank World. Lots have been said about Sir Clyde Walcott. You know, imagine the first black man to be the president of the ICC. Now that's big, you see? So I think that, you know, we're getting somewhere, but I believe that the young ones now that are coming along need to sort of understand, you know, what has happened.
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14: And you look at, when you look at Sir Garfield Sobers, I mean, he's such a great player. I cannot tell you how great a player he was.
1: Magnificent shot, and that's four runs. There's his 250, Gary Sobers. 253 not out.
14: I just figured that with all the coaches in the world that you see in teams and things like that, believe you me, Barry, half an hour with Sir Garfield Sobers will solve
38: a lot of problems.
14: And you better believe what I said to you. I mean, I don't want to say anything more than that, because people would think that you are, you know, being facetious or something. But no, I'm only saying to you that half an hour with Sir Garfield Sobers will solve a lot of problems with our youngsters. I watched them in England here the other day, and I see what's the position. I mean, you get into the one-day game and things like that. Who are the one-day, who are the most prolific scorers in the one-day? Not the fellas that hit sixes, but the captain of India.
1: Brett Coley makes room. Over big wicket. Oh, that's a big one. The biggest six of the night.
14: Yeah. It's the captain, the ex-captain of Australia.
2: That's a glorious shot down the ground. Gee whiz, Steve Smith. How well is this man batting?
14: Yeah, T. Smith, the captain of England.
1: Joe Root is trying himself this time for Pretorius. That ball is going, gone! All the way, home run from Joe Root.
14: There are great players. You know, they're not. You see what I mean? And therefore, the last thing I want to say is that what would have happened if the W's were playing one-day cricket? They get a lot of runs. Mm-hmm. They wouldn't be hitting sixes, you know. Although with these bats, no, I think, you know, the ball will go a long way. But you need to be able, this is the last thing I'm going to say, you need to be able, really, to... you have to adapt to strange conditions. I mean, if you're going to play in England and you don't be able to play the swinging ball, you don't have to go. If you're going to India and you can't play the turning ball, it don't make sense in going. If you're going to Australia and you can't play the ball on top of the bounce, well, then you shouldn't go. You see what I mean? So you need, therefore, to adapt to world-changing conditions wherever you go. And if our boys do that, You know, for the cricket now is going to be shorter, as you know. Yeah. You know, you're not going to play many tests, five match tests. So you're going to play a lot of one days and things like that. So and then, what is the way it has gone now? It looks to me that if you are a batsman who can get 50 in 5 overs, you will make 4 times the money as a fellow who's a great batsman in the test cricket. You know, because you're going to get a lot of one-day cricket. I mean, I saw in the paper the other day that the Barbados captain and Trinidad player, he's a good captain, and he's also a very big power. Yeah, he played 500, 2020. And he has not played one, O-N-E, one for Barbados. For West Indies. So, you know, my position is, you know, like horse racing, and I find there is nothing that says that an accomplished batsman cannot play 2020 or anything. You need to adapt, okay? You look, if you have the best 5 furlong horse in the world, he win a 5 furlong or 6, but he's not going to win a mile and a half. But a mile and a half horse could come and run 5 furlongs because that's they do that when they're trained. They do a thing called breathing. So that what I'm saying is that we need to adapt to strange conditions and do that quickly. You see, if you don't do that, you know, you're in trouble.
0: Our thanks to both Barry Wilkinson and the West Indies legend Sir Wes Hall for their time over the last hour. 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And as always, the IPL show with Andrew McKenna returns here on TalkSport 2 every Monday from 1 p.m. You've been listening to The Cricket Collective on TalkSport 2.
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0: Hello and welcome to the Following On podcast. I'm John Norman, and for the next hour, we'll be bringing you an exclusive interview with an Essex great. Ryan Tendoscata speaks with our very own Neil Manthorpe to look back at a career in the game, his astonishing numbers associated with it, and playing into his 40s. So much to come over the next hour. You're listening to Following On.
1: There was a time, quite a long time actually, when Ryan Tendoscata was routinely described as underrated or even underappreciated, but those days are long gone, especially in Chelmsford and amongst Essex people, to whom the man is now a legend. County Championship winners and now Bob Willis Trophy winners, with Tendo, as always, in the thick of the action in the final against Somerset at Lord's. We'll talk about that, his international career, his aspirations for the future, and a lot more besides in the next hour. So welcome, Tendo, and thanks for your time.
2: Cheers, man. It's always nice to talk to you, and nice to be chatting a bit of cricket at the end of the summer.
1: And what a summer it's been.
3: Essex, once again, have done it. They've won the Bob Willis Trophy.
1: The Bob Willis Trophy produced some intense cricket. At one stage, you must have wondered whether you'd actually play any. What are your reflections on the summer now?
2: Yeah, that's a good point to start with. I think, it's a bit of a throwaway line to say how brilliant everyone was for putting the cricket on. But hand on heart, standing at the prize giving there at Lord's, the first or the most overwhelming feeling was, well done everyone, well done the ECB, well done the individual counties for getting through that group stage and putting the final on in what's been a very tough year for cricket. So, it's not just a throwaway line. I did think it was a great effort to have the whole tournament, and the way it was played and the way it played out was very good as well. Obviously, winning it, fantastic. Defending champions from last year. There wasn't much to play for this year. There were the 10 T20 games and the 5 rounds of the Bob Willis Trophy. So we set our stall out at the start when we knew what the format was going to be to win it. We knew we had to be clinical. And again, that reward of going through a sustained period of time with virtually no slip-ups is a nice feeling to get the job done again.
1: I think over 1 million people watched the final. It was an intense game, really terrific atmosphere. And obviously the county championship doesn't have a final. Everything seemed to go according to plan, except perhaps for the celebrations afterwards.
2: Yes. Those things are actually linked, because when you in the change room afterwards celebrating, there's not even, your own media, social media guys aren't there. It's literally the 15 of you that played plus the coaches. And maybe we just got sidetracked a little bit by being a bit careless, by not being aware of the situation. We got called onto the balcony and there were a handful of photographers there. It's something we regret, but at the same time, I know how the team's feeling is, A, towards Feroz himself. He's a valued member of the team. He's a much loved member of the team, a young guy. And B, to the general sensitivity and awareness of guys, to our cultural responsibilities and, religious responsibilities in a sense. So unfortunately, that got shown up and maybe blown out of proportion. But I always like to use an accounting term, substance over form. If you're maliciously throwing beer over someone or you're trying to be disruptive, I think that's a very different matter to maybe just forgetting your surroundings and momentarily for a young guy to make a mistake like that is a small oversight, and I would hate it to mar what was a great season of cricket for everyone.
3: They've won the Bob Willis Trophy here at Lord's, the 5-day final. They come out on top, drawing the fixture. Champions in 2017, champions in 2019, and they win the Bob Willis Trophy in 2020.
1: What did the Bob Willis Trophy make you think about the championship? And I've mentioned intensity of cricket a couple of times now. As you said, You pretty much had to win every game. I mean, you had to throw everything at every game for a victory. There was also the enforced declaration at 120 overs. That was interesting. But do you think it has a future? Because there is a movement now towards perhaps turning the county championship into more of a conference-type format.
2: Yeah, those are certainly the murmurings, and the most likely option for next year. I don't know how much you saw, how much you followed of the whole competition. And the final was very intense, and us in Somerset have sort of been the form teams for the last 2 or 3 years. And if you look at their lineup, there's quality all the way through. But to be honest, a lot of the group games lack that intensity. I think that's a feather in the cap for the overseas system. Yeah, you know, it's only one or two positions, but taking the overseas player out of each team leaves a massive hole. And probably more topical and more controversial is the Colpack guys who are about to lose their status. So you take a team like Hampshire, they don't have Fidel Edwards and Carl Abbott all of a sudden, and no overseas player. They're a very different team. So I'd be careful to draw comparisons between the format and the intensity without forgetting that we've taken, you know, a bulk of the better players out of most teams. So I think you need to judge those two things separately. The intensity was down from previous seasons, but that was only because of those players missing. But certainly a conference style can work, and it certainly allows for even less slip-ups than a county championship season, which is played over 14 games.
4: Traditionalists are horrified about the idea of less first-class cricket. But then again, they were horrified at the idea of promotion and relegation in two divisions, weren't they?
2: Yeah, everything takes a bit of time to settle in. But also, my understanding is the conference style wouldn't necessarily mean less cricket. So you'd have your five group games in a seeded conference, and then you'd almost go into a second pool, you know, whether it's the top two teams from the three conferences then go into a new semi-league. So there's six games there again. Six teams, five games. So if you take five plus five, maybe plus a final, you end up being, my understanding is it'll be around the 40-mark game again if you went all the way.
4: So you're adopting a wait-and-see approach, or are you...
2: Yeah, I mean, obviously we can only deal with what's in front of us. My preference would be the championship style, the old style, two divisions nine teams. So you play your 14 games home and away. That's also a big thing for me. You know, if you go into conference style and you're only playing everyone once, it makes a big difference if you play Warwickshire at home or you play Warwickshire away. You know, traditionally a very good wicket, one of the few very good wickets left in county cricket. It's hard to get the result there, and that's the nice thing about the home and away format. You have to perform at every venue and against every team, home and away. So out of the two options, I'm certainly in favour of the traditional county format, but in these times we have to roll with the punches, and whatever's thrown at us we'll have to adopt in the short term.
5: Oh, shot, what a shot that is, full length and flicked away beautifully on the leg side for four.
4: I remember more clearly than I probably should, not the actual day, but I remember the moment of the week when I heard that you were going to England for a trial, that you'd been offered a trial. And fair to say, and I'm talking myself down here, but I was probably amongst a number of people who thought that you might be jumping the queue there, that there might be a few other better cricketers than you at that stage. But tell us how that trial came about. I mean, did you foresee that anything like the career that you've had?
2: Look, I take no offense to the point you make. You know, I was delighted to be given this opportunity. I always knew I had something different about me. I knew I was never technically the best player. You know, I always knew I was a good fielder. I knew I could do small jobs, you know, bits of jobs in each department. And I was also very naive about county cricket. I didn't know much about county cricket. So I think it came more out of the blue to me than anyone else. But having said that, it did come on the back of two very good performances against Essex. So I played in a select 11, a Western Province invitation team, if you want to call it, a very strong team. If I remember, guys like Alan Dawson played, Graham Smith played. I mean, those are two standout names. But it was a composite side of half the professional guys and half the guys who had done well in club cricket. And in the three-day game, I took wickets against them. I bowled nicely at Newlands. And then in the one-day game, I banged it. I came in down the order and I don't remember exactly, but hit in the region of 50 off maybe 20 balls. I also knew that when I arrived at Essex that I was miles off the mark. I did know that. And bizarrely, I bowled very well in my first day of the trial in the second 11, and they put a contract in front of me straight away. And then also knew I had this runway of two and a half years to make something out of myself. And I was very lucky in Graham Gooch taking me under his wing, you know, more from a mentorship role than an actual hands-on cricket role. But he used to take me to the airport early on a Sunday morning so I could fulfill my Dutch commitments. and he'd pick me up then on a Monday again, and I'd stay at his house in between, and I'd play my second team cricket. And then in the following year, I moved in with Grant Flower, and that transformed my career. We would spend, on average, I'd say 2.5 hours on the bowling machine, just two of us. He would feed me, and he literally turned me into a batter. You know, remembering that when I got here, I was a bowler. I batted 10, 11 in my first couple of games, and I kind of saw that there was a chance that I could make it at least a county level as a batter. But to answer your original question, no, absolutely. I would never in my wildest dreams have thought that I'd have a 19-year career playing county cricket and all the side bits that I've gone with.
6: Oh, will he get an overthrow? He does. He might get 5. What a way to bring up your first World Cup 100. It's the 3rd in World Cups for a Netherlands batsman. The 1st for Ryan Tendaskata. His 1st, 4th in One Day Internationals.
4: I don't mean to embarrass you, but you said you regarded yourself as a cricketer who could do a job. And you said bits, and I thought you were going to say bits and pieces. But your numbers, your record is the polar opposite of a bits and pieces cricketer. It is astonishing. And for those who don't realise, you average over 45 in both first-class cricket and ODI cricket, 11,000 first-class runs, 29 hundreds. The list goes on. Your international numbers we'll come to in a moment because they're even more eye-watering. But you started off as a number 10 batsman. I mean, it's just bizarre. So it was sheer hard work with Grant Flower, who I know is a workaholic.
2: Absolutely. You know, if I was starting my career now and you asked me what I'd be happy averaging, I'd probably say 30. And I can't describe, I can't explain how I've got those numbers. You know, I've tended to get scores at the right time. I've tended to be, you know, I've never been a 1,200 runs a year man, but I'm always in the 800 mark. And I think over time, and also in the position where I bat with getting a few not outs, those numbers look pretty good. But I've always, and I mean this quite genuinely, I've always seen my role as how can you influence a game? And I think at batting at 6 or 7, you know, I've batted at 6 most of my career, 5 at times. But I think the way you can sway a game and change a game is more important in that position than, you know, what your actual numbers suggest. And I think, to be quite honest, that's quite lucky the numbers have worked out like that. I think if you really scrape the numbers and you've seen how many not outs there are, or you know, how many of those runs have come in the first class runs, I know it's not a bulk of them, but say 1,000 of them have come for the Dutch at 100, you know, that has slightly skewed the numbers. And yeah, I mean, I don't really know how to answer those questions, but I feel like those numbers are very flattering for the cricketer that I am, if that makes sense.
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19: Oh, what a delivery. That's come from absolutely nowhere. That is brilliant bowling. It's nicked again. Oh, it's brilliant. It's absolutely stunning.
20: Oh, and he's bowled it. And there's a big inside edge, but it is taken out his leg stump.
4: Well, we've only been talking about batting now. There's a little matter of 569 wickets across the format. Again, that's an enormous number. I guess one of the things that strikes me is how often you've either chosen to or had to reinvent yourself as a bowler. There's no role you haven't done. I mean, you know, from opening to bowling a few overs as fourth change, you know, a bit of a part time, and then suddenly having to take a frontline role with the ball again. Have they been equally important to you, the two disciplines?
2: No. So it's one of my big regrets is that I let my bowling slip. I almost had the yips when I came to the UK. You know, I told you I bowled really well on that first day, and then sort of for the next 2 years, I went in and out of not being able to land the ball. And I tried absolutely everything. I'm talking about lying on the indoor school, you know, lying flat and doing sort of like a meditation session with John Childs. With music in the background and, you know, trying to reset. I then try to bowl off like trying to land the ball 2 meters in front of me and then work back the other way. And, you know, then 3 meters and 4 meters. We tried everything. And I always felt like a part-time bowler. And as you've seen towards the back end of my career, bizarrely, I now feel like I can bowl again. Like I'm bowling really well. The ball's coming out nicely and swinging. But I think I threw the towel in a little bit too early on the bowling front. And it's something I actually should have achieved a lot more with the ball. That's my honest opinion.
4: You had some amazing days out with the ball. But let's move on to international cricket, in which you averaged 67 with the bat in 33 one-day internationals. But before we get into that, just explain your Dutchness and your affinity with the Netherlands, because it's not a passport of convenience as such, is it?
2: I mean, to a degree it is. My dad was Dutch. You know, we didn't grow up Dutch surrounding, so to speak.
4: Well, you were born in Port Elizabeth, right?
2: Yeah. I mean, my mom's African, my dad's Dutch. My dad came over as a young man, met my mom and they started a family there. We had very loose contact with the family in Holland, you know, like any children of immigrants who always talked about the windmills and the tulips, blah, blah, blah. And then when I turned 16, my dad thought it would be a good idea for us to all get passports. And the Dutch cricket board were aware that I had this passport. But I actually think it's a good example of where I was leaving Cape Town as a cricketer, because I had this passport and there was very little appetite, you know, for even the Dutchies to take me on. And I don't mean that disrespectfully, but, you know, the level of associate cricket compared to county cricket, in my opinion, I think generally accepted, is a step down. So they never sort of wanted me to come join the Dutch team, or, you know, they weren't even keen for me to go over and get involved in the system. And then when I signed for Essex, almost immediately I get a message saying, you know, right, you're here now. What do you think of playing for the Dutch team? And, you know, for me, I wanted to do it. I saw it as a great chance to play in these competitions, to play against better players, and to get around the world. And yeah, that's pretty much how it started. But I also had an inkling that, you know, Essex was my heart. Like, I wanted to do really well at Essex and then help the Dutchies where I could. And that didn't always sit well. I mean, rightfully so. You know, if you're offering up a national spot to a player, maybe you do expect the buy-in. But I was always very clear in my head that, you know, that I sort of owed my cricketing career and everything that I've made out of cricket to Essex.
4: Another statistician's delight, and you are a man they feast on, because you provided such wonderful numbers. So take 30 ODIs as the minimum number. You average 67. And then you look at the players underneath you. Next on the list is Virat Kohli with 59.
0: Virat Kohli makes room. Over mid-wicket. Oh, that's a big one. The biggest six of the nine. Well into the second deck.
4: Also in that list, MS Dhoni, AB de Villiers, Michael Bevan. If somebody shows you that list, how do you feel? Are you embarrassed?
2: No, you know, I think those guys could be good players. They just need to work a bit harder in between games. I think that's, no, look, I make a joke about it, because every year on my birthday, I get a tweet from ESPN Cricket Info, and it's always the same, you know, the world's highest ODI batting average guy turns 40 today, whatever it is. And, you know, straight away it's coming, all the fans from Pakistan and India are like, you're not as good as Baba, you're not as good as Virat. I'm not embarrassed about it, but I'm also I'm always keen to make a point about it, that, you know, you can dive into those, you can mine those stats, and the majority of those runs, or a lot of the high scores, have come against Canada and Kenya and Namibia, and unfortunately that is all classed in the same boat. But of course I also know that there's no comparison, and I think anyone who knows anything about cricket, you know, you don't compare those stats. Obviously, the stats are very good, and I've done as much as I could in the cricket that I've been afforded, but I'd certainly laugh at anyone or not take them seriously, you know, who try to draw comparisons between guys who have played vast majority of the game in that setup, you know, the India, Pakistan, Australia, South Africa, West Indies, you know, those teams are very different to playing the vast majority of your games against Namibia, Kenya, etc.
4: It sounds crazy to ask you whether you've got any regrets, because you have had such a wonderful, successful career at Essex, and they've given you a great life. But have you ever wondered about if you'd taken a different international path? I guess you could have played it theoretically for South Africa or England.
2: Yeah, I could have. And actually, at one stage, I was looking at getting a British passport, but more for the convenience to Essex. There was a rule at the time that English qualified players was subsidized by the ECB. So, you know, it made sense for the payroll to get me on. But bizarrely, I've never felt English, and I made a point of it early on. Not that I was ever close, I'm not saying that. But, you know, I remember with all the uproar when KP turned to play for England, you know, I never felt like that was even an option for me. It might have been different if I was in that class, if I was a Jonathan Trott or a Kevin Peterson, and, you know, I was desperate and I thought I deserved to play international cricket, and I brought myself over to play county cricket. Yeah, then I might have. But me personally, no, I never thought about that. Growing up, you know, I always dreamed of playing for South Africa, of course, like everyone. But again, I think I was pretty switched on in terms of how realistic it was, and I never thought of myself in anywhere near that setup. But I'm pretty sure I can say this. In one of the Champions Trophy or Champions Leagues, the RPL, the winners' competition, I done really well. And one of the South African players asked if he could pass my number on to Russell Domingo. And Russell rang me up and said that he was very keen for me.

0: strikers, which I'm happy to turn away. It's not about the money. If there's a fair process where, you know, they want me to come play the domestic season, you have a look at me, I would definitely do that. But I suggested that he was going to meet a lot of resistance from the board. And he said, leave it up to me. And I just never heard back from him. I've got no issues with that. And I personally never felt that I was near to being, you know, in that class. At that stage, you would have had David Miller, Ferran Bardeen. You had decent closing batters around in any case. But that's probably as close as it got for me. It was very late in my career. And maybe there was a smidgen of sort of what might have been. But to answer your question, I've never had any regrets. I feel like I've played my cards as best as I could. I've received from the game.
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18: Carved out towards cover. Man underneath it. Can't get there. Six. Six over cover.
19: And he begins with a slower ball, which is hit straight back over his head for six. And that one is driven, swatted down the ground for six. Short, pulled away, six more.
0: T20 cricket, you've played 369 games. 369 T20s. That's an extraordinary number.

0: including, first of all, that's top 10 of all time. I think it's actually in fifth or sixth place. Quite amazing. Again, you've had to reinvent yourself to do that. I want to talk about that and also about your time in the IPL, because you played in seven domestic leagues, including the IPL with the Kolkata Knight Riders. It's T20 cricket has it's given you some air miles, hasn't it?
1: Yeah, I mean, it couldn't have come at a better time for me. You know, when I started my career, coincided with T20 launching. I think it was my first year at Essex was the first T20 competition in England. And, you know, I can't think of a player who it was more suited to at the time. You know, someone very unconventional. You know, I've said before, the euphemism was he hits the ball in strange places, you know, which is great. It was different. And back then, guys didn't used to, you know, sit back and bang it out the park. It was rare to have a strike rate of 150 and to be able to, you know, come in and whack the ball. So it couldn't have worked any better for me. And probably where the bulk of my sort of traction as a cricketer on the biggest stage has come, you know, being in the IPL, having a chance to play in Australia, you know, finishing off at Nelson Mandela Bay Giants last year was, you know, felt like the perfect treat. You know, going back to Port Elizabeth where it all started, where all my dreams started, to play a few games there at the back end of the Mzansi. And yeah, I've thoroughly enjoyed T20 cricket. I liked it more when not everyone was banging it out of the park. But you know, you rock up now to nets and every trialist plays a sweep against the seamers and plays a reverse sweep against medium paces and, you know, can sit back in the crease and whack a length ball over extra cover. So the game has changed a lot, and I think I was lucky in the sense that my skill set was set up for that, you know, before it was popular and before everyone was doing it.
0: How do you hit the ball in strange places? Is it, I think it was Hashimamla actually you mentioned it. He said to me, well, you got to learn to hit the ball in the gaps. And it sounded very obvious, but do you know what I mean? It's like, okay, here's my strength. They've blocked it. I now have to hit the next ball to a place that isn't my strength. And I just have to find a way. Was that the thinking, the rationale behind it?
1: Yeah, it's a little bit of chicken and an egg. So if you, probably the best way to describe it is, if you coach traditionally, you know, if you think about it, your cover drive should go to cover. Your straight drive should go between mid-off and mid-on. Your leg clip goes just behind square leg. If you're not coached traditionally, you know, maybe your leg clip goes in front of square. You know, maybe your late cut goes to in front of point as opposed to the traditional just behind point fielding position. So I think for me, that was a big thing, not having the traditional coaching. And then, you know, without getting too technical or drilling down to things, I'm a massive believer of you're a product of your literal environment where you play cricket as a youngster. So for me, it was a big brick wall sort of 3 meters in front of me as I'm taking stance, which means I never chose to play through the offside because there was a nice big field behind my back all the way to the neighbor's garden at Cow Corner. And you know, that's obviously where I chose to hit. You can see the tennis ball flying and you know, as a 7, 8, 9 year old, that's all you want to see. So I think it's a mixture of those two things. And then, you know, again, as you practice more and that you become good at those strengths and people who have been coached traditionally don't hit those shots. They're better at keeping their elbow up and hitting it between cover and extra cover, etc.
2: Over number three was a double wicket maiden for Darren Stevens. Trago first to go and then Hildreth. This was a messy reply from Somerset. 18 for 4 after 3 overs.
0: I must confess, I'm obsessed with longevity in professional sport. Anybody who's still playing a physically demanding sport at 40 just fascinates me. Do you fascinate yourself in that regard?
1: I think if you think about it, it's pretty crazy. I mean, I'm not the only guy doing it. I think Darren Stevens is the best example, you know, because he bowls majority. He's 43 or 44. And if you look 20 years ago, it wasn't abnormal at all. You know, Graham Gooch, these sort of guys play well into their 40s as well. I've always been very lucky genetically. I've never gymmed. So again, coming from that sort of non-professional background where, you know, you pack your cricket bag away on the 26th of September and then you pick up a rugby ball and you play that till the 1st of March and you take your fuel bag out again. That was sort of my fitness regime. I didn't train my back to be able to bowl, and I didn't train my quads to be able to stand in the field all day. So I think I was very lucky in that regard, in the sense that my fitness has always been a functional fitness. I love all sports. So I've just told you, I've just come to the squash court now. I'll try to play golf 2-3 times a week. I love a little kick around a football. You know, I play in a 5-side team in the winter. But mainly genetically, you know, my teammates always call me Benjamin Button, and I don't feel any you know, more tired or more sore, but mainly mentally, you know, to rock up every day. And sometimes it's not like that I'm embarrassed to be competing against young guys, but sometimes it's like, you know, you're a grown man. Yeah. You sometimes feel like it's a young man's sport. And I think the key for me is to make sure that I keep fighting that and you know, just looking, am I still offering something useful to this team, you know, from a cricketing point of view. And as long as that's still a yes for me, and I'm still enjoying the challenge of going out there and trying to compete with all these young guys, I'll keep going.
0: So I'm not going to make the schoolboy error of asking you how long you're going to keep going. I got the impression that you were sort of ready and at peace a couple of years ago. You were sort of ready for retirement. It's not something that scared you. So is it true to say that you're just in happy bonus time?
1: Yeah, I'm very wary of hanging on. I definitely don't want to do that. And, you know, if I've obviously got a contract for another year, but if Essex came to me in March and said, listen, mate, you've had a tough winter and, you know, you're not really long in our plans. No, I'm not going to hang on for the rest of the summer and take a salary. I'm not scared of stopping. I want to make sure I get that right. So that tipping point of when I'm no longer contributing, when I'm no longer making the team better, I will finish on that day. But bonus time, man, is like I said earlier, and people might think this is a bluff, but my career from day one has been bonus time. and that's helped me so much. I've never put that pressure on myself. I've never felt like the game owed me something, or, you know, that I've ever been left out. I've never thought, geez, you know, why me? Why am I being left out? And I think that is a good lesson for anyone, you know, trying to take on a sports career, not even a career, you know, if you sort of playing at any sort of competitive level, I think that's the right approach to have, you know, to realize how lucky you are to be given that chance.
3: Oh, will he get an overthrow? He does. He might get 5. What a way to bring up your first World Cup 100. It's the third in World Cups for a Netherlands batsman, the first for Ryan Tender-Scarter, his first 4th in one day internationals.
0: I know you don't like talking yourself up, but I ought to ask you more about that innings against England in Nagpur 2011 World Cup. And in fact, for that matter, please bring yourself to just tell us about a couple of performances that were in throughout your career, that will probably bring a smile to your face.
1: Okay, we'll start with Nagpur, because I had my first overseas job was a mixture of going to Canterbury and playing in New Zealand, and then I joined up with Tasmania. And I'd had a blistering summer in the UK. I'd scored runs, I think, literally in every innings I'd played. You know, I'd smacked every county bowler around, and I then tore my calf, which was also the first injury in my career. And I hadn't picked up a bat, I want to say, from July till maybe October. I then went to New Zealand and done pretty well in their domestic comp. But I went to Tasmania and I was dreadful. I can't explain to you how bad it was. You know, I would have averaged maybe 10. And I mean that is the number I would have averaged. And that was so embarrassing. You know, I've been given this chance to play with George Bailey and Ben Hilfenhaus and Tim Payne. You know, it was really a proper chance to make a name for myself. But I went straight from there to the World Cup, and that game against England was the first game. And I've never watched the innings back, but I'll never forget the first sort of 15 or 20 balls. I couldn't bat. It was that bad. And then I eventually walked across to Collie and like showed my stumps, and Matt Pryor was standing up, and I sort of flicked one inside, you know, between Pryor and the fine leg. And then I just turned into sort of my version of Don Bradman for the next 2 hours. I've never seen the ball so sweetly. So it's just, it was so weird, you know, like dragging that baggage from Australia into the competition. All my preparation, I felt terrible going into that game, and then producing an innings like that. I was immensely proud of that innings. Graham Gooch was the coach of England, the batting coach, and like I said earlier, someone who's been a massive part of my career. So, you know, to do it while he was there was great as well. Ravi, who's one of my good mates on the opposition side, and won the game for them. And again, we really should have won. And of course, Trotty was playing as well. So, you know, it was nice in that sense. And, you know, for the first time to really do it on the international stage is a great feeling. And that is one of my favorite innings. It really is. I've fond memories. And like you said, gets the heart fluttering. I'm not very good at remembering innings, you know, specific innings or even games. But I do vividly remember 2016 when we got promoted, as in Essex got promoted out of Div 2, and sort of the magical run started. I was in the middle on over 100 when we got that final batting point, which got us promoted. And I was batting with James Foster. You know, again, the context is someone who's a really good friend, you know, someone who had captained the side a long time, and someone who I knew it meant a lot to. And I knew it meant a lot to the club. So again, vividly remember sort of being in the middle, whether it was a single or a double, whatever we got, but crossing that threshold. And that's what sport's all about, you know, that you've achieved this. You set out to achieve this. It was only getting promoted out of Div 2, but, you know, the thing that you started off to achieve and then achieving it, those are the sort of things I remember most.
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15: Outside, gloomy skies, a persistent drizzle, and a chilly wind blowing from the west, north, east, and south.
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24: Essex once again have done it. They've won the Bob Willis Trophy.
25: They've got a single, they've got more than a single, they've done enough. It's the Eagles. Vitality Blast 2019 Championes.
0: We haven't spoken about your captaincy, because you were pretty good at that as well. But you were happy to give it away, to step aside. You know, it wasn't a sort of an ambition, I get the impression. But what makes a good captain? What made you a good captain?
1: That's a very difficult question. I think it's foolish not to sort of identify the tangible things that you can look at. So we signed Simon Harmer, who turns out to be pretty much the best county cricketer there's ever been.
25: Again, 2-2! Simon Harmer on fire!
1: He'll win you 7 games out of 14 championship games, you know, where you know he's going to get between 8 and 10 wickets. So that is a big thing. Alistair Cook came back in. So basically the things that make the numbers stack up that make you successful, you know, it's very easy to look past that and say, oh, it was the new coach and the new captain and we had this great new philosophy where we worked hard, or it was nothing like that. But I on reflection, I think being authentic was my biggest trait, my biggest characteristic that I brought to the team. And I never looked to be something that I wasn't as a captain. I kind of looked to myself and said, what qualities have I got that I can bring into a leadership role that the guys will respond to? I think that's the biggest mistake you can make, is not being authentic, because people see through that straight away. So, you know, I've always been quite laid back, but I do have a line which I crossed only once in my 4 years as captain, you know, where I thought someone was taking the mickey. So I made sure I stuck to those sort of things. I try to make every day fun. I think that's one of the easily overlooked things of county cricket is that 90% of it is the grind. You know, how do you turn up every day for, what is it, 60 days worth of cricket and try to give your best? It's very easy, you know, to rock up on the sore days and you stay in the change room a little bit longer. You know, you go down 5 minutes before, you look at your watch, you know, you've got an hour and 40 minutes to lunch. So we try to stamp that sort of stuff out. Like, I guess my point is we try to do real practical things to change. So not wishy-washy stuff like we're going to be good blokes, we're going to give our best all the time. It was more the practical implications of, hey, you're a little bit tired today. Don't forget, there's 2 days left for this game. You give everything for the next 2 hours, then we'll chat again. And, you know, you make sure your bowlers then go out half an hour before and that they're on for those 2 hours and get to lunch and they're knackered and the other team's 8 down. You say, buddy, please, 2 more wickets to go. Then I promise you the next 3 days, I won't look at you. You won't have to touch the ball again. And you know, those sort of practical day-to-day tangible things are the things that I'm most proud of getting right in that short space of time.
0: Yeah, I love the answer that you almost gave. What makes a good captain? A good team. Because you
1: I mean, and man, it's funny. So Tom's just taken over and he's a good friend of mine. And, you know, the only advice I gave him in the beginning, I said to him, set your parameters of your leadership now. And when we discuss it at the end of the season, it's not whether we finish first or we finish last. Like, give me 5 things you want to do. Like, you want to make sure the young guys know that they feel safe at the club. You want to make sure that we review every loss well, that we, when we win, this is how we behave, you know. And then you can come to the end of the summer and you've lost every game. And the first thing people say is, oh, he's a bad captain. Whereas the review of the season actually needs to be on, you know, how good were you as a captain? And I think that's a big misconception in sport, and probably magnified most by Premier League football clubs. You know, a team loses four games and you can be pretty sure the manager gets sacked. And it's not an easy thing to do. How do you measure, how do you quantify good leadership or good captaincy? But I'd always be very wary of syncing the two, that a winning a team as a good captain and a losing team as a bad captain. But yeah, you're dead right. The most important thing about captaincy is having good players.
0: Well, where do you see your future when if you do actually stop playing? Are you looking at coaching or are you going to do something completely different and spend more time with your family?
1: Well, firstly, cricketer is a cricketer's friend because being home this week, I wish like anything the season was going on for another, just another week would be nice. It's been a tough week. I'd rather be chasing leather around the field in terms of the workload. But no, it's been so good. And, you know, again, I haven't had this sort of perspective change where I think, oh, my kids are so important. Cricket's not important. But again, I think that's because I've always been good at putting the cricket side into perspective, that it is only a game of cricket. And it really doesn't matter what you're doing apart from, are you giving your best and are you giving yourself the best chance to be the best you can? After cricket, yeah, I'm exploring a bit of coaching at the moment. I'm trying to do my badges. I've actually applied to go on Gary Kirsten's program from January, which will be my first sort of. I've got a level two, which is very basic, but yeah, I want to go into coaching. I've been lucky enough to work with some fantastic coaches. I mean, the best of the best. Your good mate Eric, being with him, Mzanzi was eye-opening. You know, someone who really wants to make a difference. Gary as well. We've been super lucky at Essex with Chris Silverwood before he went to England. Mickey Arthur's another one. You know, when you see guys doing their work at the top level, I found that really inspiring, and I see similarities in you know, being a cricketer and being a coach, you know, apart from the obvious that you're working in cricket, but, you know, the same sort of goal setting and helping people along and being part of something that does appeal to me. So yeah, certainly for the near future, I want to try and get involved in coaching.
2: Stokes in again, steaming in once more, isn't it? And it's been taken. Stokes has done it again. Just when England needed a hero, they found one. Yes, and in the excitement, I should let you know that England won by 189 runs in the end. It was with 8.5 overs to spare.
0: Give us a brief overview of your thoughts on the future of cricket internationally. I'm talking. Are you one of those people that worries about Test cricket?
1: I don't worry about Test cricket. I think Test cricket's been thrown a lifeline by T20 cricket in the sense that Test cricket is no longer boring. And look, you know, a game drawn out over 5 days that ends in a draw, I don't find boring. But when we talk about the existential crisis, we're talking about, you know, what audience can we appeal to? And we need to be honest and say, slow 5 day cricket, yes, it appeals to a very niche audience. But if you're talking about saving cricket and saving Test cricket, and that's obviously a financial thing, it then needs to appeal to a bigger audience. That's just the way it is. You know, you can be nostalgic about it and say, well, take the T20 money and throw it in Test cricket. No, my opinion is Test cricket needs to save itself. If it's going to be something that continues, it needs to find a way to save itself, to be appealing to however many people you need to make it sustainable. But why I say T20 has thrown a lifeline is I can't think of a boring Test series in the last 5 years. And I think it's fine. I think as a product now, it's very good. I think some of the bilateral series will never have the pull needed to make it sustainable. So I think you do need to find a solution to that, whether that is, you know, making sure that England and Australia play each other more and Pakistan and India play each other more, and less of Zimbabwe and India playing each other, for example. As harsh as it is and as much as it goes against growing the game, I'm talking about for Test cricket to survive. I don't think that's a positive thing for Test cricket. I don't have the answer to what you do with your Zimbabwes and your Bangladeshis. And I guess that is the second part of the puzzle of finding how it survives for 12 teams or 11 teams, whatever it is. But I certainly feel that Test cricket's in a better place now than it was 3, 4, 5, 6 years ago. Yeah, I would have been worried about it. But I find Test cricket so exciting, and that filters down to county cricket as well. But one of the key things that county cricket delivers is it makes the England Test team strong. And for that reason, it does serve its purpose, and it's worth saving, and it's worth finding solutions to save it and to make sure it's good.
0: Tendo, keep going. You're an inspiration. You really are. And more success to you and to Essex. And enjoy the English winter.
1: Cheers, man. Thanks very much. Nice to chat.
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0: Hello and welcome to the Cricket Collective on TalkSport 2. I'm John Norman, and today bringing you an exclusive interview with one of the greats of English cricket, Marcus Truscothick, who sits down with Neil Manthorpe to discuss his illustrious career.
1: As easy as you like, just helped on its way by Marcus Truscothick.
0: Over the course of the programme, we'll discuss his astonishing spell at the very top of the game, that 2005 Ashes series.
2: England have regained the Ashes at the Oval.
0: And the impact he's had on the game by speaking out about mental health. You're listening to the Cricket Collective on TalkSport 2, and without further ado, it's time to hear from Marcus Truscothick in conversation with Neil Manthorpe.
3: He's one of England's greatest cricketers, and I mean the country rather than the team, and also one of its most enduring, having played an astonishing 27 seasons for Somerset in England, scoring over 26,000 first-class runs, almost 6,000 for England, before retiring from international cricket aged just 31.
4: That'll race away. Nicely played by Truscothick in four runs.
3: And it's for speaking out about mental health and working with players to help them cope with the vagaries of the game that he will be remembered, as well as for his staggering career, during which he played 852 games across the format.
5: Three lovely strokes by Truscothick.
3: And scored 122 centuries.
4: There it is. The first time Marcus Truscothick has scored 100 against Australia.
3: Marcus Truscothick, welcome to the Cricket Collective here on TalkSport 2. Those numbers make my eyes water.
6: Well, when you say 27 years, it felt like 27 years. My knees and back and everything else are thanking me a little bit more now, I would say, for giving them a bit of a time off. But still great fun. Loved it. I would have carried on playing if I was still good enough to do so, or if it didn't hurt quite as bad. But I just had that sort of passion and love of the game, of wanting to just keep going on and doing what we do.
3: Have those numbers sunk in, though? I mean, I was going to ask you, what's it like being an ex-cricketer now? But you've been a cricketer for 27 years. Yeah. Were you aware of that, of just what a mountain you were building?
6: I guess, you know, having go through various sort of pre-seasons and then press days and things, everybody reminds you every day and every year when you go in that sort of time. But, you know, you're gradually accumulating the runs that you do, and you're achieving milestones and passing certain records for people. And that's, you know, it's part of playing for a long period of time, and comes at the back end of people's careers when you have done. But it was great, you know. I would have carried on and can love to have continued doing that, and continued building up the volume of what it was, because it was just a huge passion of what you do.
4: Behind the air, that's going to go all the way. Very big hit there from Truscothick.
3: You said gradually accumulating. There were times when it was anything but gradual. You particularly in the one-day game, I mean, you scored runs very, very quickly at times, and you went through patches of deep purple, didn't you, where the runs just flowed.
6: Yeah, and they're the moments in your career that you really sort of sit back and enjoy, because you're searching or striving for that sort of form all the time. You're wanting the consistency and the level of performance that you really sort of feel, you know, at those moments in time, you want them to last forever. But you think, we all know that that's not going to be the case, but you try and stretch them out and make the most of them when they're there, because they're a superb place to be. You enjoy the game so much more when it just feels so simple and so easy, when it comes to that sort of the time when you get.
3: When you retired from international cricket, you said, I don't know whether it was tongue-in-cheek or semi-serious, you said, I'm going to have to keep working for as long as possible to make up for the loss of your England salary. You yeah. couldn't have thought you'd play another 12 years.
6: No. I thought probably I was looking at sort of maybe, you know, late 30s, and you get into 40. To go to 43 was a joy, really, an absolute honour to think that you could sort of stretch it out and be good enough to sort of play within that time. But the game looked after me brilliantly. You know, I think it wasn't about, you know, earning the money and playing for that long period of time. It was the passion and the love of going out there and scoring runs and winning games with the team.
3: There's one innings that I'd really like to ask you about. But before that, which are the three or four which come instantly to your mind
6: Well, I regard my best innings for England was the 180 at Johannesburg.
2: Trescothick moves on to his 10th 100. Magnificent innings from Marcus Trescothick.
6: Just at the right time, I was sort of peaking or getting close to my peak of playing at my best. And, you know, as a team, we were growing rapidly to becoming very good. And it was at the right time. Everything sort of fell into place. We were losing all the wickets all around. And suddenly I felt the form that I needed to get. And I managed to get a big score and sort of dominate the innings to get the team into a position. And then we went on to bowl them out in the afternoon, which was absolutely superb from, you know, to sit back and enjoy that, knowing that you'd made a big impact. You know, that whole tour in general, I felt I played at my best and see that as the best part of my England career. So that would be one. There was a 200, my highest score, I would say, in both Test cricket and for Somerset. So I got 219 at the Oval. Was probably when my concentration level was at its best.
1: It's full, it's through, and it's four, and it's 200 to Marcus Trescothick.
6: You know, when you have those days where you're pretty much invincible and you can do what you want to do, and you think, right, where shall I want to hit this, or where am I going to sort of control this game, and how are you going to go about it? I always just sort of describe it as sort of being in the Matrix, the film The Matrix, when they're being shot at and bullets are flying and you're just sort of ducking and weaving and so much. It's like slow motion.
1: Oh, I'm seeing it big. I fancy you, Mr. Hall. And up comes 150 to Marcus Trescothick.
6: I remember there was periods within the innings where I could see the ball coming down and the seam coming down, and it's almost like you could count the stitches, because you were so clear in in what you're thinking and what you were watching. It just made it absolutely perfect, and you just wish that every day could be in that sort of way, because it must be an amazing game for those people who see it like that, a Kohli, a Smith, and they seem to have those days a lot more than everybody else. And then I got 200 and my high score, 284 at Northampton again. You know, to get close to going up to a 300 and to bat for a long period of time. Again, it was built around concentration, that for me. When I got my concentration levels really good and really spot on, I found that I could go for a long period of time and not really changing the tempo or changing the way that my brain was operating. It was just machine-like going through the process to get those big scores. And you just, you know, you're grasping on for those moments and wish you could have had them more, because they were delightful times to be playing the game.
3: That was the innings that I was wanted to talk about. The 219 at the Oval. I mean, people forget the context often when they look at a score. I mean, the point about that is that South Africa were 2-1 up in the series, and it had been a monumental series, of course. And then they're 350 for two, batting first. England staged a brilliant fight back, but nonetheless, South Africa still made 484. You know, yeah. a dozen short of 500. England need to square the series. They need something really, really special. You don't win too many test matches having conceded 484.
6: No, you don't. No.
3: And then, so you go out there, smash 219, and England make 600. And of course, win on the fifth day. It was an incredible comeback. Yeah.
6: I think we then bowled South Africa out for what, about 150 or 180, I think it was.
3: Yeah.
6: And we had like 70 or 80, I think, to knock off for the final wicket. But a brilliant test match nonetheless. Alex Stewart's final test match. So you're almost thinking, you know, you're wanting a special moment for a special career for somebody like that. But you're right. When the first team or the opposition score 480 in the first innings, you very rarely go on to win a game. You'll save many games when that happens if it's a good pitch, but quite often you'll find yourself on the back end of it. But it's one of those days one of those games that sort of really clicked for me, and we got those big scores. But good pitch. The Oval was a brilliant ground and a brilliant pitch for me to bat on. If I could choose anywhere in the world to bat, it would be the Oval. It just always felt good and a nice place to be.
3: I've just remembered something else about that innings of 219 at the Oval, when you talked about you were so focused that that even facing fast bowlers seemed to be going in slow motion. But you wrote something about, were you singing? Were you singing to yourself?
6: Yeah, Yeah, because the first 20, 30 minutes, maybe 30 runs, I couldn't get a rhythm, and I was thinking a lot about what I was trying to do. I was, you know, I was thinking about my feet and moving them in and getting my head in the right position. And I remember getting to a point, and this wasn't new to me, right? So I'd used this sort of technique in other times. And I got to a point, I said, what am I doing here? So, you know, you just take a moment away. What am I doing? I'm not watching the ball. I've got to get away. Here comes the dog. I've got to get focused on what I'm doing. So all I'm going to do now is I'm going to sing. I'm going to listen and remember a song that I know is very clear in my mind. I then went into singing mode and blah, blah, blah, blah, blah. And all it was just a distraction from actually thinking about watching the ball or moving my hands, moving my feet, getting the head in the right place. And it just distracted you and almost then allowed the brain and the body to operate on autopilot after that. And I remember singing the song the whole day. Even at nighttime, I remember singing it still. It was still very much in my brain and still working. And then again, coming back in the next day, I was still singing that same song. And it just got stuck in your head. And away you go.
3: Did you sledge bowlers?
6: No, not really. I didn't. I wanted to stay in my own little bubble and sort of not get involved in it too much. I think at times, the only time generally when you were sledge bowlers would be when you're probably backing up your mate the other end. But as a batter, I think, you know, you have choices. I think you've got to work out what type of person you are, what type of character you are. Are you somebody that enjoys the thrill of the fight, the battle, you know, wanting the confrontation to sort of get you fizzed up and ready to take them on? Or are you somebody that just likes to stay in their own little world and just go about the business, not focusing too much on what they're saying? And then that was very much me. That's what I was at my best. I know when I tried to get involved in a confrontation, it would distract me quite often. So I needed to, you know, to stay remained in what it was. And that could sometimes be, even if they were having a go, I could still stay in my own little world and just sort of concentrate on what I was doing.
0: Still to come on the Cricket Collective on TalkSport 2, Marcus Trescothick discussing his battle with mental health. 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
0: You're listening to the Cricket Collective on Talk Sport 2 and an exclusive interview with the former Somerset and England batsman Marcus Trescothick. A key moment in his international career came in February 2006. He left England's tour of India suffering with mental health issues, and here he speaks to Neil Manthorpe about his battle with that and how he's learned to understand it better. 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
3: I could talk about your career for the whole programme, but I mentioned in the introduction what you will also be remembered for. Your legacy will be as much off the field as on it, obviously. And the honesty with which you handled your illness and the subsequent campaigning for mental health awareness, that people will, I mean, non-cricketing people know you for that. Are you comfortable with that?
6: Yes, I am, yeah. I've the journey that I've taken with all the mental health stuff has really given me something to get stuck into. I'm quite proud of the fact of the way that myself and, writing the book and telling people all about it has been given the whole illness and mental health issues in general a bit of something, a bit of backbone and a bit of understanding to people to let them know. And I'm proud of the fact that I've been able to talk about it in the way that I did, that I have done. And it's really helped me because it's helped destigmatize it and normalize it in many different ways that, helps it for me, to make it okay. I'm very open in telling people now, even at the, whenever I'm working or whatever I'm doing, is that I'm feeling rough. I'm not feeling great. It's just, I need to go and see my counsellor or whatever it would be to be able to, to get the help that, I need to do. And that makes it so much easier for me rather than having to hide away. And that was very much part of the situation. When I first came back with India, then from Australia, I was having to hide away and not tell people what was really happening or not was really going on. And that was hard. Because I was constantly worried that people were going to find out. So the best way I could see out of it was to just go and say, right, look, here it is. You want to know everything? Here it is. I'll lay it on the table for you. The reaction for that, I didn't know what was going to happen, of course. I couldn't quite understand before people read about it what their reaction was going to be. But I didn't quite probably expect it was going to be as good as what it was.
3: Anyway, you mentioned the book, your biography, Coming Back to Me, which I've read in the last week. I've been meaning to read it ever since you wrote it in 2007, but finally got round to it. And the phrase that it made such a big impact on me was that anxiety was an illness, not a weakness. And that's a phrase that has liberated hundreds of cricketers and not just cricketers, but specifically cricketers. You said destigmatized. It seems staggering now that it was such a stigma. Throughout most of my career, cricketers have been just absolutely unable to admit to any mental health issues. I mean, you've changed the cricket world.
6: Well, that's very nice of you to say. It's like everybody has mental health, you know, and it's good mental health. Same as you have physical health, it's exactly the same. And when you pull a hamstring or you break a finger, your physical health is not right. It's not working. So it's exactly the same with your brain. You know, when your mental health is not working in the same way, you're needing some way to operate and to restructure it. And now that may be medication, that may be counseling, that may be mindfulness, whatever it may be. But, you know, we all have a certain degree of good mental health. And when it goes bad for people, and it does go bad for people more than others, it's a lot easier to correct. But, you know, I think in the past, it's been the stigma around it has been, okay, mental health problems means you're nuts and you need to be stuck in an institute for a period of time. You know, the word about mental breakdown, that really gets me. It's just like a nervous breakdown from people. It's like, it's not, it's just a period of health in your mind where it's not operating in the same fashion. It's still the word when you get the breakdown word comes around, that still means to me that there's still people seeing it in a different fashion than potentially what it is. It's just ill health in the mind and in different ways. So, you know, we're on a journey, and I think we have changed it over time, and people have understood it and started to realize with the fact that everybody suffers with it in some form of way, or a lot of people will, that we've come to understand that there's more of a meaning to it when it's not right.
3: Do you think administrators could do more, Trez? Do you think that players ought to be able to say, I'm not up for this tour, or I need a break from the game? It is happening more and more. Look in Australia. I mean, that's changed phenomenally there. People are taking little sabbaticals and just say, look, I just can't do another tour. Yeah. Do you think administrators could catch up a little bit with their empathy?
6: Well, I think they are. I think they are looking at it very much so now. You know, the wellness side of the game is definitely looked upon by the sports sciences. You know, the medical people trying to get that in place to look after their well-being before, you know, anything happened, you know, before it gets too bad. But I think as a group, as a management group, as administrators, I think you've got to be open to the idea, because there are going to be periods in people's careers when they're going to need to, if they struggle with ill health, then they're going to need to be at potentially just sort of have a little break. And that could be week, 2 weeks, 4 months, you know, whatever it's going to be. And we have seen more recent cases in Australia where they've put their hands up and said, I need a little rest from the game just to try and get my mental health back on track and come back and do that. And they, Cricket Australia, have been great with dealing with that. And that's a credit to them. And, you know, we've been, because of the situations we've had with various people dealing with it in England, I believe the ECB, the PCA, the counties, England Cricket are ahead of the game because of the situation we've had to deal with. We were very much behind it. With my situation, no one knew what to do and how to deal with it. But it's now very much at the forefront of, you know, of English cricket about how to try and help.
3: When you started the book, did you always intend to be so brutally honest, or did you sort of get into it and think, oh, sod it, I'm gonna give it everything here?
6: No. I think it needed to be. I needed to tell my story as the real story. Many periods over the course of me coming back from India initially, and then Australia, there was so much written, you know, with social media nowadays and the media in general were after it, after the real story about what was going on. And they were looking in the wrong place. You know, they were causing troubles which made it really hard for me and made my mental health problems even worse. So I needed to say, look, this is the story. Here you go. This is it. This is how it was. And the only way I was going to do that really was to be and to tell it as it happened, and, you know, as the real problems occurred while away, while at home, and dealing with it all that way. And that was the best thing for me.
3: In the book, when you're describing how you felt, you mentioned irrational fears, despair, panic. You said that you thought you were going to die when you had the first breakdown in Baroda. Yeah. But, you know, as a father of two children, and you were a young father of one child there, there must have been just simple guilt that all cricketers feel when they're away from home for a long time. You know, your wife Hayley was at home by herself with Ellie. She was very young. I mean, the term anxiety doesn't really do that justice. I mean, it's terribly hard.
6: Yeah, very tough. And, you know, a lot of young sportsmen go through that whole feeling now when they have to leave their families behind for a certain period of time. Yes, the families do travel to most, on most tours for a certain period. But I think it was just the massive overwhelming of being the anxiety and the feeling what it was just feeding itself by being away. It started with one thing to a second thing, and suddenly you're putting all these things together. And then it was just a colossal amount of worry and problems and not sleeping, not eating, not drinking, trying to focus on cricket and then being unhappy and being upset. You know, can you imagine putting all this together over a couple of weeks? It just grew into, you know, into a huge storm that was that needed a good period of time away to really understand and sort of reassess where I was going and what I was doing and how I was going to cope with it, because I didn't know. First of all, I didn't have a clue to what extent I was ill or needed help with. And until you get to that point where you do and you understand it, it's very tricky to sort of turn it around. I'm better at doing it now because I have an understanding of it. But it's very tricky at that moment in time. I remember saying to the doctor when I came back from India and we disappeared out of the way,

0: I have no problems with what, you know, he said initially at the time, because it was it personal reasons, I think, were stated. I was in no frame of mind to worry about what was being said from that point of view. Yes, it may have fueled a little bit, of course, but it soon sort of got put to bed afterwards, you know, after, you know, getting through the journey a little bit more and letting people know about it. But because of the lack of awareness, I think, because no one had really been in that situation and been able to explain it, that was the sort of go-to thing. We can see now, as we talk about, go back to Cricket Australia, straight away they're saying, yep, that he needs a little bit of time to reassess their mental health and get that back on track. It puts it to bed straight away. You know, if we'd have had the experience of what we have now, then things would have been easy enough to deal with.
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18: 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The first time Marcus Trescothick has scored 100 against Australia in both

0: internationals and test match cricket. It's a big moment for him.
1: You're listening to the Cricket Collective on TalkSport 2 and our exclusive interview with the former Somerset and England batsman Marcus Trescothick. Having discussed his own experiences with mental health, here he discusses whether cricket has a problem with the illness and whether anything can be done to help prevent players suffering from it.
2: The second time when your career came to an end, the 06-07, the beginning of the Ashes down under, again, you described the situation where you're struggling desperately with jet lag, which I really sympathise with. Yeah. You're on the sleeping tablets. You finally get to sleep in the early hours of the morning. Yeah. And then there's a knock on your hotel door at 7:30. Somebody wants you to pee in a cup for a drugs test. Yeah. Well, that'd be enough to most people to snap.
3: Yeah, and absolutely. And I was thinking at that time, crikey, I've taken a mountain of drugs here in the last sort of 36 hours just to get me here. So, you know, what if there's something in one of these drugs and I'm going to, you know, so all this was just worrying me, you know, just because I was in that anxious state anyway. Yeah. And obviously very typical about, you know, going to that part of the world, having we'd beaten them in 05. So they wanted revenge and beating us up, and they started it from day one, which was self-explanatory really. But yeah, jet lag does have an impact, I think, on your mental health, because obviously you get tired and you get sort of worn down a little bit. So, you know, trying to stay on top of that is always important, but that's part and parcel of when you go to these parts of the world. When you go on a tour in there, you've got to be used to this part of what's going to happen. Easier now as a coach, because no one's going to care about who you are, and, you know, you're there to do a different job, but it's a lot different, I would say.
2: How did you feel? Well, you probably didn't care at the time because you had bigger things to be concerned about. But retrospectively, people who described you as suffering from homesickness, it's a little disparaging. And also, did it make you angry when people said that you were being unpatriotic and your country needed you and you're the best player? What are you doing going home?
3: I hadn't really seen much about it at that time because I was avoiding social media, what was around at that sort of time, luckily. I'm sure it would have been a lot worse if it had been in this day and age. But, yeah, I just avoided everything because I felt so bad. I didn't want to get wrapped up in what was being said here, there and everywhere, because any bit of negativity would have made me feel 10 times worse and just taken me off in a different direction, worrying about something else that really didn't need to worry about. But, you know, you can't control that side of the media or the game or what goes on. It's just part and parcel of it. You've just got to try and take yourself away from it. And when they understand it a little bit more, then potentially they will, you know, be able to go, okay, hands up. It wasn't that case. It wasn't that way. We take it all back.
2: Tell us a bit about your work with the PCA now, and also, I mean, there barely a week goes by without somebody crediting you for helping them either directly or indirectly. I mean, the most recent two I've seen are Liam Plunkett and Nick Compton. Have you had a lot of people thanking you personally?
3: Well, I would say I've had quite a numerous amount of behind the scenes conversations with people who maybe you just want to ask questions. You know, how did I, what were my symptoms? What did it feel like? How did I cope with it dealing with the club? You know, what was it like playing when you were feeling in that sort of fashion? Many different ways. And, you know, I've had some great conversations being out there batting with certain people saying, I feel awful today. And he goes, yeah, I feel awful as well. But, you know, that's the sort of ironic sort of side of it you can get to after a while, because, you know, once you've got an understanding with people that you bat with, you can be open and honest and say, I feel terrible, I feel awful. And it's nice to, of course, it's really nice to, you know, to think that you made an impact and helped them potentially, you know, with a quick phone call here and there, or how you doing, or, you know, trying to get them help with the PCA or with people and stuff like that. Really, you do your best to try and make them happy because you appreciate how tough a place they're in. And how they must be feeling because of, you know, you experiencing it yourself.
2: Reading the book, I'm left with a very strong impression that there's nothing you could have done differently. Even if there had been, if we'd been 10 or 15 years further down the road, I mean, if you reach that Baroda moment in your in 2020, for example, I've just left with the impression that it just is what it is, and it was what it was, and you know, it's like being born with a blood condition or something. You know, you can't change it. Is that right?
3: Yeah, I think so. The only thing I would say to sort of counteract that is because of the awareness now, and you look at, like we talked about already, about administrators allowing players a bit more time off. Yes, I missed a series in Zimbabwe and I got injured. I broke a thumb and I missed three games against India. I reckon I would have played a lot more potentially now in relation to what they do nowadays, where they'll build in a period of time where there might be a rest period for them and might be a looked at. Or I may have gone to them and said, oh, God, I'm not quite operating right. And we might have been able to do something to counteract it a little bit quicker and get on top of the process quicker. But I think it was just something that was in me. It wasn't something that was brought about because of playing cricket for a long period of time. And it's not something I could have done a great deal about it being there. But we might have been able to do something to help it with the awareness and with understanding the illness, what we do, probably more now than what we did sort of 20 years ago.
2: Cricket is a bit of a petri dish, isn't it, for poor mental health, given that bowlers and batsmen as individuals are destined to fail far, far more than they are to succeed, if we measure it in terms of reaching 50 or taking 5 wickets or scoring 100, that kind of thing. Also, the time away from home, the inherent unfairness of it, perhaps, as well. Although golfers, many golfers I know tell me that golf's the most inherently unfair game. But cricket, it is a breeding ground, isn't it, for poor mental health?
3: Potentially, and I think there's a lot of cases of it, isn't there, where we see it from the past of people, I guess, taking their own lives more than anything else back. You know, going back over the years, I personally, I don't know whether it breeds poor mental health playing cricket. I've not seen any studies to say that it does or whatever it is. Yes, we appreciate it's very cutthroat in terms of success and failure is highlighted very easily. Where in comparison, if you're playing in a team of 11 or 15, everybody's in it closer together, but batting and bowling is a very individual game in a team sport, which we know. So you get pinpointed as being you've had success or you've had failure a lot easier. But I think when we talk about 1 in 3, 1 in 4 people in the general population of England and in the world will suffer with mental health problems, I can't understand why cricket would be any more of a reason than anything else.
2: Well, time.
3: Just been highlighted.
2: Just the time, Trez. The time it takes to play and be away from home and
3: but there's other industries that have that sort of time. Yes, I appreciate we play 5-day games or 4-day games in first class cricket. I can't see how it can be. I may be wrong, right? This is me sitting back and looking at it, and I've answered this question numerous times on different topics, and I want somebody to go right. Here's the data. Here's the information to show me. Cricket is more susceptible to be having poor mental health in comparison to playing football or rugby or whatever it may be. And it might be. It might well be, but I'm yet to see it. I'm just trying to think in my own mind, why would it be any different when 1 in 3, 1 in 4 people in the general population will suffer at some point? You know, what makes it any different? I don't know.
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1: You're listening to the Cricket Collective on TalkSport 2 and our exclusive interview with the former England batsman Marcus Trescothick. Having spoken about his career highlights and his abrupt end to international cricket, we left the last part of this programme to talk about his experience of the greatest Ashes series of all time.
23: The stumps. England have regained the Ashes at the Oval, September the 12th, 2005. The match here is drawn. Let the celebrations begin.
2: Let's have a little reminisce about the 2005 Ashes then.
3: I thought you'd never ask.
2: Well, a lot of people, again, tend to forget, you know, that They remember, they've all got their favourite moments. But again, it comes back to our obsession with hundreds, batsmen being defined by hundreds. You didn't score 100, but you scored 431 runs. And yeah, you played a very, very significant role in a number of those test matches. But it, I guess it's the team, isn't it? I mean, it was just such an amazing achievement as a team.
3: Yeah, it was. I think it was the perfect crescendo, wasn't it? You're playing against an Australian side who had been great for many, many careers and many, many sort of series that they played in. Won in England nearly every time they'd come over for about the last 10 times. And it just felt like it was ready. We were, as a group, as a team, had built for 18 months for that sort of series to be going out and been competing against them, to be able to stand up and play their style of play. We had a batting lineup who were prepared to be confident and risky a little bit and score at an aggressive pace. That was what the captain and coach wanted us to do. But we also had the bowling attack that could match it up also with, you know, two lads who were bowling at sort of 90 plus miles an hour. One was Steve Harmison, who was world number one bowler at the time.
0: Oh, Stephen Harmison with a slower ball. One of the great balls.
3: Andrew Flintoff, whose bowling was superb, especially in that series. He put in some monumental effort.
0: Here's a big shout. He's gone. It's the wicket. Andrew Flintoff is turning this game around. He did it with a bat first. First up today, now with the ball.
3: Backed up with Simon Jones and Matthew Hoggard in that sort of aspect. So it was a group together that worked and that was making great inroads into, you know, to playing against many good sides.
2: Do you watch it back? Have you got the box set?
3: We did. We all got sent them afterwards. But it's very often they will put on the Ashes 05 and reminisce and sit back and enjoy it, because everybody loves to see us beating Australia. Of course they do. But it's very often still on the TV, and they have anniversaries every 5 minutes about, you know, it's been at least 12 weeks since we put on the Ashes 05. Let's put it on again. So you get to sit back and enjoy those sort of occasions quite often.
2: What's the favourite innings you played during the 05?
3: Yeah, the 90 I got at Edgbaston.
4: That's the slider, and well driven by Trescothick. And that couple brings up a very nice half century for the Somerset man.
3: You know, you pretty much enjoy that. There's some shots within that, and the timing and the aggression of going into that game just seemed to work. Very disappointed, obviously, not to get 100. And I don't know if you, obviously, you'll know, but quite often there's times when you're batting when the bowler rushes you a little bit, you know, and you look up and he's a little bit closer than you're expecting. And that was very much the case when I got out on that ball. I've probably, you know, it's one of those you probably should have just pulled away and said, sorry, I'm not ready. But, you know, the rest is history after that.
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2: You mentioned the aggression. I mean, it took viewers collectively, took their breath away. It was staggering. It wasn't something that many English fans had were used to seeing from an English test batsman, certainly not an opener. Do you think, first of all, did you walk out there feeling bullishly aggressive? And do you think it took the Aussies' breath away?
3: Well, I think we walked out there with obviously a slight spring in our step, knowing that Glenn McGrath wasn't going to be bowling at us, having already stood on the ball and been carted off to hospital. But I think we all knew at that time, we knew at the Edgbaston pitch pretty well, that it was always pretty good, and started flatter and got worse with a bit more up and down and a bit more spin as the game went upon. So it was always the best time to bat. You knew day one was always the best time to go out there and enjoy and hit it. And I think it just made its way. It just built upon momentum, didn't it? We got off to a nice start in the first few overs, a couple of nice boundaries.
10: There's a man back, but he can only watch one bounce four from Marcus Trescothick.
3: And then we started building, and then not losing a wicket for a good period of time. You can then be a little bit more aggressive and a bit more expansive against, you know, spinners or other seamers when they come on to, you know, come into bat. And things were happening. You were hitting the ball and they were missing it. Or I think I got caught off a no ball off Kasparovic again. I thought another wafty drive and got caught at gully off a no ball. And it was just, everything was falling into place to just go in and carry on. And momentum's an amazing thing, isn't it? Once it builds in your favour, it's a very enjoyable time to be playing the game, because everything seems to go the way you want it to go.
2: What do you say to those lovers of statistics, and there are many, many of them in cricket, who say that that if you played the full England career and it had come to an organic end, that you would have comfortably passed Graham Gooch's test record, and that Alistair Cook, now Sir Alistair Cook, would have been chasing your record?
3: It's always nice to sit back and potentially that might have happened. You know, for me growing up, obviously watching Graham Gooch, Gower, these type of people batting was obviously pretty special. Then Mike Atherton and Alex Stewart and these sort of people. But Gooch obviously had set the benchmark for everyone here. So that would have been a nice feeling to be able to try and chase him down, of course. But I don't look back upon it with regret to think that I never had that option or never got to that point. While I had great time and I had 6 years of brilliant time playing international cricket and loved, you know, a lot of those times, I don't have a great deal of regrets about it. And thinking, Reiki, I would have loved to have played. Of course, I would have loved to have played for 10 years or, you know, 12 years or whatever it would have been. But it was what it was. You know, there was too big a price for me to not walk away. But it was, you know, that's it. I'm comfortable with the fact that I never had that opportunity to, you know, to go on and do bigger things. Of course it was, but, you know, I don't sit on it now and think, oh yeah, really would have the opportunity to come around and to play it. It was just, that's just part of the professional career that you have nowadays.
4: Make that 100. Great way to bring up the 100.
2: So I mentioned in the introduction that you scored 122 hundreds. Again, that makes my eyes water. But you missed out on the double of 100 hundreds and 100 wickets, because you only finished with 98 wickets, if my research is correct. So let's talk about
3: If you had sent me this information a long time ago, when I was captain, I would have definitely bowled myself more to get out those extra couple of wickets. I could probably think about it. There's a couple. I know I had Graham Hitt dropped at slip once with an absolute dolly, and I was like, how have you not caught that? But I should have got more wickets. And I definitely should have got more hundreds. Scoring hundreds was never a massive part of my, a massive strength of mine, I would definitely not say. You know, with someone, you see other people that you just know when they're going to get, like Alistair Cook, right? So Alistair Cook just seems to churn out hundreds left, right and centre.
5: What a way to bring up three figures. Alistair Cook has done it. A century in his first ever test match and now a century in his last.
3: Mark Rampakash, Graham Hick, they just churn out 100 after 100 after 100. That was never my strength, I don't say. I learned how to get better and kind of do it okay. But if you think, if I was one part that I would have said, I should have scored another 35 hundreds, I reckon, on that top, on top of that.
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0: Welcome to the Cricket Collective once again with me, Neil Manthorpe. My guest today is unique in the game as the only man to have coached four of the major nine test-playing nations. He led his native South Africa to their first ever test series win in Australia and the first in England for 43 years before moving to Australia and coaching their national team for just long enough to acquire citizenship. He won the Champions Trophy with Pakistan and is now head coach of Sri Lanka. He also sits on the ICC's Cricket Committee, which advised on the changes in the laws and protocols for playing the game in these coronavirus times. So welcome to Mickey Arthur. You are the only man in history to have coached four of the major test-playing nations with respect to Zimbabwe, Afghanistan and Ireland. It's extraordinary to me. Does it feel extraordinary to you?
1: It does. It does feel extraordinary. When you say it like that, Manners, and I was actually, when you sent me the questions the other day and I actually looked at them, that's when it actually struck me for the first time. And it does seem extraordinary, you know. And I think the first one is you want to coach your native country. So doing that, was coaching South Africa, was fantastic. Australia, as you say, got our citizenship. Although there was a period there where it was okay. But then you haven't coached till you've coached in the subcontinent. I fell in love with my 3 years with Pakistan. It was amazing. I loved it. And I feel exactly the same vibe and the same project with Sri Lanka. So I'm loving it and couldn't be happier. So
0: the Australia didn't go so well. I'm gonna come back to the homework gate. But otherwise, I mean, you've had wonderful success with South Africa and Pakistan.
1: Yeah, it was fantastic. I was very lucky. You know, there were some wonderful players. You know, and I always talk about my time with South Africa. I was a young coach, as you well know, man. As you documented it all the way through, I was a young coach with a very young team, and we kind of worked it out as we went along. I was a very young captain in Graham. I was a very young coach. But we were lucky to have an abundance of fantastically talented players. And we worked it out as we went. So I got lucky there with South Africa, without a doubt. You know, we gelled, we had some good fun along the way, and we had some great success, which was great. And that allowed me the opportunities to go to Australia and coach in Australia, and also the opportunities to coach on the 2020 circuit, but also to coach Pakistan and Sri Lanka. So I will always be indebted to my time with South Africa. I loved every minute of it. I hope I contributed in a small way, but we had some fantastically talented players.
0: Let's rewind to your own playing career then. I guess I'm referencing the debate about whether it's necessary for international coaches to have played international cricket. You did come very close. You played 110 first-class matches, though, 150 List A games, 6,500 plus runs, at an average of 33.5 with 1,300s. When you look back at your first class career, it was over a decade long. Are you satisfied?
1: Yeah, I think so, Manners. And you were very, very kind there in your assessment. I do think I got everything I possibly could out of myself as a first class cricketer. I did come close to playing for South Africa, really close. But to be honest, and if I'm brutal with myself, I probably just wasn't good enough to play international cricket. I was very handy. I was a journeyman on the provincial circuit. I could do a really good job for the team. And those runs were scored a lot of my time. And I hate referring to it as the apartheid time where there was no international cricket. But a lot of those runs, that's when I started. So, you know, those were tough times, very, very well contested games. So I'm comfortable, I'm happy, but coaching was always where I wanted to get to.
0: You're listening to the Cricket Collective on TalkSport 2 with me, Neil Manthorpe, in conversation with Mickey Arthur. For everyone who says that you have to have international experience, I think there's two or three players or people, observers of the game, who say no. It's not necessary, but having played that much first class cricket and having come that close to international cricket, was it ever an issue? Did any player ever say, "Well, what do you know? You don't know what it's like out there in a test match."
1: No, but maybe one or two Australians, but nobody else. No, not at all, man. And I think the way you do your job and the way you run your cricket team as an international coach, the players will see through you if you don't do the job right. You know, there's no doubt about that. You can't bulldust your way along in international cricket. You've got to be on the money. You've got to be providing the structures. You've got to be providing the environment. You've got to be honest as you can be. You've got to build a system of trust. And you have to be able to tweak guys' techniques. You have to be proficient enough to help them be the best they can be. So if you can't do those things, you'll be found out very, very quickly in international cricket. The thing with me is one of my massive bugbears is when you talk coaching's a career. You know, I always see players go, you know, well, so what are you going to do now when they're coming to the end of their time? Oh, no, I think I'll just go into coaching. Which that's like just a throwaway line. You know, the best coaches in the world have done their apprenticeship. And that goes without saying. The best coaches in the world have coached at a low level, have gone and got their coaching certificates, have put the time in and grown and then become good at their job and then have the opportunities provided for them. And it does give me a little bit of a bugbear when I see really good players just think, okay, well, I'll just go into coaching now without ever knowing what goes into being a coach. And as I've said to you earlier, you know, you'll get found out. If you don't do it properly, you'll get found out a lot of the time. Your man management skills is so, so important.
2: This is a quixotic thought, but has it ever occurred to you that how different a player you might have been if the Mickey Arthur of the last decade had been there to coach you as a young player?
1: Yeah, I've kind of thought that, and everybody gets their own coaching style. And look, I had some very good coaches during my time. The one that stands out for me being the late Eddie Barlow. And a lot of my coaching philosophies centered around what Eddie taught me, what Eddie taught us as a group, particularly during the days at Free State. He was phenomenal. Eddie was almost ahead of his time. So I've tried to take the best out of the coaches I've had and then imply them with my character, because the one thing you can't be and you can't sustain is if you coach out of your character, because who you are is who you are. You've got to make, just like any player, when you've got to make the players the best they can be, you've got to make yourself the best coach you can be, but you can't be different to the person, to the man. So I've tried to take everything I could on board, but stay true to myself in terms of my character.
0: You're listening to The Cricket Collective on TalkSport 2 with me, Neil Manthorpe, in conversation with Mickey Arthur.
2: Having observed you for the last 15 years, though, I have seen some changes in your style. I sense that you have become quite a lot more forthright.
1: You're spot on, Manners. You and I sit here the best coach I can be now. That's like being the best player. You can't walk into the supermarket and buy experience. You only become the best by learning, by getting that experience. And South Africa was so good for me. Yes, there were times I was forthright there. I'm actually quite a tough customer. I'm actually fairly stubborn in my ways, and I want things to run properly, and I want things to run smoothly. I get irritated when things don't. So those are things that are generally behind the man and behind the camera, as it were. But yeah, I was very lucky, and I've worked with wonderful captains, and obviously myself and Graham learning and developing together as a team was invaluable. And I've taken all those lessons and I've applied them. And as I've gone along, I've made myself the best I could be. And you're 100% right. I'm certainly a lot more forthright now in terms of my views and in terms of the way I want things to operate.
2: The only demand that I'm aware of you making increasingly, in fact, of your teams is fitness. You were absolutely uncompromising about that. There were one or two members of the Pakistan team who didn't meet your standards in that regard.
1: I just thought with the Pakistan team, we needed to set standards, Manas. So I'll always say, I operate the environment in an environment of excellence, and that's a non-negotiable. And with excellence, batting and bowling, you can be the best you can be, but you can lose the battle on the day. The bowler can be better than you, or the batsman can be better than you. But in terms of your fielding and in terms of your fitness, your preparation, in other words, that's controllable. You can control that. And we want those players arriving the best prepared they can be to then go out and bat and bowl and win games for the side. So, yes, I have become totally uncompromising on that, because I don't think you can compete in the modern game, in the modern area, without being very proficient in your fitness, and that leads to better results in your fielding, batting, and bowling. I always say to the players, particularly in the subcontinent, man, it's not a box ticking exercise. This allows you to turn in the heat, in the extreme heat, in the extreme conditions. It allows you to turn those 70s into match-winning hundreds. It allows you to bowl the last over of your spell with the same intensity as you've bowled your first. And it allows you to be as awake and as mentally tuned in that heat when a chance presents itself in the field. So we make no compromises on that.
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23: Strong down the ground. What a victory. That is a sensational game of cricket. And it is a superb victory. Been around the world watching this game. Look, their tears, they are crying out there. Ponting cannot believe this has happened to his team. The South Africans at the Bullring today have seen the best one day international ever played.
1: 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This week's guest is the former South Africa head coach, Mickey Arthur.
2: The 4-3-8 game, or as the Australians call it, the 4-3-4 game. That, I mean, what people forget about that one-day series is that it was tied at 2-2.
1: Yes.
2: And the third and fourth games had both been one-wicket wins. And then, so it's all set up for this decider. Australia go out there and make 434. Do you make a living out of it? I mean, like doing 4-3-8 game talks? Is it like having created a successful record that just pays you royalties every year?
1: I wish it just kept on paying royalties, but no, it was, I mean, what a wonderful, and I think you summed it up so well, man, is that what people don't realize was we went 2-0 up as South Africa. Australia hit back in the third in PE and the fourth, winning by one wicket in both of them. And that fourth game was for me one of the best one-day internationals, because I remember it was Mick Lewis and Stuart Clark, I think, won it for them at the end. And then obviously set up that 4-3-8 game. What a day, fantastic. And the range of emotions on the day are very well documented. But I'll never forget, when we went to Australia, I signed Mick Lewis to come and play for us in the 2020 comp at Western Australia. We needed a bowler. Mick Lewis had just been released by Victoria. He got on the phone. He phoned me and came down. And we sat there and reminisced about it. And he was obviously pretty dirty about the fact that he was the one singled out who lost his career. He went for 100, obviously, in the 4-3-8 game. I mean, every bowler went, as you could imagine by the numbers, went for plenty. But people forget that in the fourth ODR, he was man of the match. He won that game for Australia to get them to the Wanderers to have a crack at winning the series. And he's forever dirty for that. And he also is incredibly dirty by the fact that Brett Lee and Nathan Bracken didn't bowl out, and Ricky Ponting bowled him out on that day. So, but you know, what a day. I mean, geez, it was unbelievable.
23: And that is the end of the innings. A wonderful batting performance by the Australians. Of that, there is no doubt, a world record batting performance. So there it is, 434 for four off the 50 overs bowled.
2: When you drew up the targets to chase 434 or 435, go on. Take up the story, because the players love it.
1: Well, it was ridiculous. And that's gone after the very well documented. You know, I mean, I remember seeing Stan the Duck. He was the Standard Bank mascot. I'll never forget having a look at the lunch break, and Stan the Duck was just to the left. I was sitting on the balcony at the Wanderers, absolutely gutted, thinking the world had ended. I was, you know, I could hear the chant from the crowd, "You're going to be sacked in the morning." You know, that was the kind of thing I heard. And Stan the Duck was sitting with his head in his hands. I thought, geez, even the mascot's feeling it here. And you know, the Jacques Callis quotes around, I think the bowlers have done their job. That's a par score. It's up to the batsman now, type thing. And I remember going to the board, and I remember it vividly. And I'm sitting there going, what targets do we set here? I mean, how? Because you always work the target and then you work back. So you had end of 50 overs, 4:35. How do I put this into little stanzas along the way? And I think I got to at 10 overs, was we needed to be like 110, but we couldn't be more than one wicket down. And I thought, wow, this is interesting. So I said, boys, look, this is where I've got it. And I sort of went 110 and 10, no more than one wicket down. And everybody just burst out laughing. And I'll never forget grabbing the paper off the clipboard and said, stuff it. Just go and play. Let's see what happens. And everybody said, yeah, well, let's just go and hit the ball and see what happens. And, of course, it was absolutely sublime. I mean, what a day.
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2: So you've got the Test series now to worry about a year later. So you're on that return trip. And just to put it into context once again, South Africa had been trying to win in Australia for 98 years, 11 unsuccessful tours. They managed to draw a couple, but it was the last frontier. There's very, very few records that haven't been broken, haven't been achieved in international cricket. And so you set off and you did things differently. I mean, you had literally been, not planning it every day, but you had been literally talking about it on and off, planning, scenario planning for 3 years.
1: Yeah, we had. We actually had matters, but every test tour that we had an added significance in achieving the end goal. And when we looked at the fixture list, that 2008 year in Test cricket was an absolutely massive year for South Africa. We had Bangladesh and Bangladesh, India and India, England and England, Australia and Australia, all in 1 year. And I remember us using the Bangladesh tour as to fine tune our game plans, to fine tune our structures. And to be fair, in Bangladesh they pushed us. They pushed us quite hard in the first test before we pulled away and comfortably won the second. But that gave us the confidence then to go into India. We won that test match in Ahmedabad where we bowled them out in one session before lunch. And then, you know, batted beautifully and won by an innings in Ahmedabad, and then got hijacked a little bit in Kanpur where they prepared that wicket that exploded from day one. But a one-all series in India was very credible as well. And then that set us up to England. But by then, we knew our brand. We knew our strategies. Everybody was very secure in their roles. They knew what was needed from them. And there was a tight-knit squad of 15 guys there that were going to win it for us. And we had built them and built them and built them.
3: There it is. That should be eight. That's eight. The winning runs came from the man that mattered, the captain, Smith. What a fantastic innings. 154 not out. South Africa win by 5 wickets. They win the series. The first time they've beaten England in a series in England since their readmission to Test match cricket.
1: That England tour was fantastic. You know, we played, struggled a little bit at Lord's, hung in at Lord's, played beautifully at Headingley, and then I'll never forget that innings of Graham Smith, fourth innings. I think it's the best fourth innings I've ever seen from a batsman to win us that series in England at Edgbaston. That gave us the confidence then to go into Australia.
4: A.V. de Villiers, that's an outstanding test match for you. Runs in both innings, 100 in the second innings. That is the sort of test match you dream of as a player. Take on the world champions in their home turf. And to not just compete, but to win a game like this, that's a test match he will remember for the rest of his life.
1: Australia could so easily have gone wrong, but we ended up chasing, what was it, 4:15 or 4:16 in Perth. I mean, nobody had ever chased that amount, and we chased that, and then, you know, once we chased that, we were so supremely confident of going to Melbourne and getting the win, and everything just fell into place. I mean, you can't. We looked like at one stage giving away a first run deficit to Australia, and then, you know, Paul Harris and Dale Steyn come in and take the game away. And an interesting antidote with that was, I remember the boys the morning we did our warm-ups, and I think it was JP Duminy and Paul Harris that were batting, And we did our warm-ups. And, you know, the MCG is massive. You know, the viewing area is a long way away. So the whole team stayed in their whites in the change room. Vouch had taped up his fingers. We were all ready to go and field. And at 5, I think it was about 5 o'clock, well, JP Doomney had got it, played an innings of his life, and ably assisted by Paul Harris and Dale Steyn. Dale got 70-odd, and Paul Harris got about 45 and saw off the new ball. And we were still sitting in exactly the same place as after tea on that same day. You know, it was, as I say, the stars aligned. But the stars aligned for a reason, man, is because we had put the work in. You know, if the mother cricket always smiles upon teams that have put the work in, done the job, and done their preparation well, and we certainly had, and mother cricket smiled on us, and we got that ultimate win, which is it was fantastic. It was just an amazing feeling in that dressing room in Melbourne, knowing we were the first team to come to Australia and win a Test series.
2: It was more unlikely in my mind, that victory, than the 4-3-4 one-day game. I mean, as you said, when the seventh wicket fell, South Africa was still 210 runs behind. That's ended up with a first innings lead and winning before lunch on the fifth day. I mean, it was impossible. It was impossible. I still look back and think, you couldn't make that up.
1: No, you couldn't. You could not make it up. And it was amazing. I still... that speak to Paul Harris and guys like that, and it was just amazing. I mean, do you remember that catch that went straight up to Michael Hussey, and the ball went into the sun to Dale Steyn on about naught, and he's sort of pulled away from it. You know, who could write that? The ball's gone lost. Michael Hussey, one of the safest hands in the game, he didn't see the ball and it landed like next to him, and Dale's gone on and got 70. It was Mother Cricket certainly smiled on us, but she smiled on us for a reason, man. Because we had done the hard work.
2: So it ended strangely with South Africa. I mean, I don't think anybody saw it coming, really. It seemed still to be a smoothly sailing ship, very successful. And then I guess you'd done your 4 years, 5 years, 4.5 years.
1: Yeah.
2: But it did end oddly.
1: Well, Manus, I did my 5 years. And that year after we beat Australia, it was kind of, that was the year we needed to challenge ourselves to go up to another level. And it kind of, I looked at myself as a coach and I probably got a little bit stale. The boys who were young, because remember it was a young team. We built that young team. Yes, there was the likes of Smith, Callis and Boucher, very senior players. But Staines, Armlers, De Villiers, Morkels, Prince to a point, were all guys that had come into that setup and we had nurtured and built along the way. And sometimes, man, as I think, as I've said to you, Mother Cricket, you know, Mother Cricket smiled on us 2008 because we had done the hard work and whatever. We got stale and maybe we got a little bit cocksure of ourselves as a team, and we sort of might have got a little bit above our ambit just a little bit and forgot what had taken us to that level. And I take full responsibility for that. And, you know, that was Mother Cricket saying, hang on, Mickey, you know, you guys aren't that good, and it was almost the time to go.
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5: Catches the goal and that's the end. Extra bit of bounce and trying to look to hit it too hard. The edge flies in the air, nicely taken by Brad Hodge. That brings the end of this match. It's been Australia all the way.
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7: It was barely a year later that Cricket Australia came courting you, and you got that job. I'll be honest, I don't know whether I told you at the time, but I always had doubts. I always had doubts about that. But I guess you couldn't say no. Did you have doubts?
8: No. Right. Well, I couldn't say no. As you've said, it wasn't the right time for me because I didn't understand Australian cricket well enough. I'd had one season with Western Australia. I didn't even know everybody in the system. Obviously, Australia cricket had the August review, so it was a tough time. There was more power to the coach, more power to the captain. There was suddenly a full-time selector, and we all reported into this new full-time cricket position, which was Pat Howard. So it was a tough time because everybody was kind of jostling for their areas of responsibility. You know, where does the buck stop with me and start with him? And we were under the microscope quite a lot. And that first year went quite well. There was obviously things within the team that weren't right. It was a team in transition. You know, I can say it quite openly. The captain and vice captain didn't get on at all. Apparently this had been going on for a long time. Apparently there'd been issues when Ponting was captain. And, you know, I didn't know that whole history. So I walked into thinking this is fantastic without actually knowing exactly what was going on. Where I was at fault was I walked in and tried to run it like I ran South Africa. And without realizing that no, I should have just sat back and had a look and understood the dynamic and understand the culture just a little bit more. So I learned a very, very valuable lesson out of that. And I'd like to think when I went to Pakistan and now Sri Lanka, I learned some very valuable things where culturally, sit back, have a look, understand the culture you're working in, and then develop your philosophy and game plan around the culture of the team.
5: And Dhoni smashed it. The two fielders in the deep, but don't worry about them. Let's land it in the stands. And that's kind of sealed the match.
7: So you were in India getting thrashed. And so you used a tried and trusted coaching method. You asked them to apply their minds and to write down their thoughts. It obviously got infamously labeled as homework gate. What happened there?
8: Well, what happened, man, is we lost the second test. I mean, we had a very young side. We had only Shane Watson and Michael Clarke. We're the only two players in that squad that had played test cricket in India before. So, you know, I remember it was a very young batting order. David Warner, Eddie Cowan, Philip Hughes, Usman Khawaja, Stephen Smith. It was a very, very young batting lineup intermingled with

0: Watson and Clark. And we got soundly beaten in, where was it, Hyderabad. And I'm in the change room at the end of the game. I said, guys, look, there's two tests to go. We're going to have 3 days off. Let's go and refresh ourselves totally. In those 3 days, just look yourself in the mirror. Spend half an hour reflecting, because all of us are going to do it, support staff as well. We're going to spend 3 hours reflecting on how I can get better. And then is there three things you think that we could do better together as a team? So it was literally a 10-minute sort of session with yourself to understand what you could do. And I remember, you know, I got some great stuff. You know, some guys put stuff under my door that was where they clearly thought about it. A couple of guys sent me text messages with, this is what I want to do. Because my idea was using all that information and then setting up the training sessions for leading into the third test match, because we still had the Border Gavaskar trophy. If we drew the series, we'd still go home with it. And then I was going to use their suggestions in setting up their personal training sessions leading into the test match in Mahali. And then, of course, you know, four guys didn't do it. And I sit back on that time and think, if I wasn't vocal about the four guys hadn't done it, because only I knew. And I'll never forget Eddie Cowan asking me on the plane, what's the responses been like? And Pop was sitting next to me, and Gav Dobie was I think next to Eddie Cowan. And I said, oh, it's been great. And he said, you know, has everybody done it? And I said, yeah, no, just four guys haven't done it. They must have just forgotten. And I'll never forget, you know, guys are going, okay, which four? And with that escalated. I shouldn't have given out the information, first and foremost. I should have gone to those four guys and had a quiet word. I then shouldn't have involved as many people as I did. I involved the whole support staff. And, of course, the whole support staff, when you're going to make a decision, it's easy for them to have input when the decision is so big. But they don't have to pull the trigger. You know, so I ended up pulling the trigger on it and ultimately paying the price, because once that was done, I was on a hiding to nothing, you know, and then, you know, it sort of went on and bumbled on for sort of six months. I lost a lot of the players, you know, particularly the four guys that were involved in it, and it bumbled on. Warner's involved in an altercation with Joe Root and a pub at the Champions Trophy, and of course I carried the can for that. So I would do things a lot differently if I had that time again. But it certainly wasn't homework gate by any means.
1: I just couldn't believe what I saw.
2: Yeah, the footage doesn't look good.
3: Look, I don't care who you are, you can't tamper with the ball.
4: I saw an opportunity to potentially use some tape, get some granules from the, you know, from the rough patches on the wicket and try to, yeah, change the ball condition.
5: It's premeditated cheating. It's blatant cheating. Okay. It's disgraceful. It's not accepted.
6: It's Australia yet again.
7: Obviously, it's clear as day what's happened. It's not right.
8: To see the way my old man's been.
9: Thanks, everybody.
8: And my mum, it hurts.
5: You can see there, he's just shattered, you know. I really feel sorry for him.
10: Look, I'm a believer in sport, especially if you give it, then you've got to take it sometimes, haven't you?
11: I mean, on-field behaviour is a big thing for you, and I know that it always has been. You show respect to your opponent, and you respect Mother Cricket. So you must have watched a range of emotions as Darren Lehman's team, over the next course of the next 3 or 4 years, generally, I mean, disintegrated. The on-field behaviour became worse and worse, and Darren Lehman appeared now, not even in retrospect. At the time, he appeared to be utterly in favour of it. In fact, he was, because he endorsed pushing the line, headbutting the line.
0: I went through a phase there of disappointment and anger. And let me first say, Darren Lehman's a hell of a coach. Like I'm friends with Darren. Darren's a very good coach. Australia needed an Australian coach, and that was told to me very, very blatantly by one of the players over breakfast. We'll never move forward without an Australian as coach, because an Australian understands us. So, and Darren was the Australian man. They loved him, you know. And Darren's what they say in Australia is a larrikin. He He holds court. He sits around the bar. He talks. The boys listen. He's a very, very good cricket coach. He's got a magnificent brain. What I didn't like was as because half of Homework Gate, once I had done it, I got the whole team together and said, boys, we are not respecting the game. Our discipline is going for a shambles. You're treating some of the support staff like servants. And I actually came hard at the players just after that. And I saw it all then start unfolding because as they had more and more success, I thought their behaviors started to, and it's well chronicled. And I spoke to the players about it. Yeah, you know, I'd sent Davey Warner and myself got on well. I'd sent Davey Warner a lot of text messages. Dave, just pull your head in, you know. And then I was really disappointed with how that South African tour panned out because I'd seen it coming. I'd seen it coming. And, you know, at times, and the Australian players would say it for themselves, you know, you just think you're bulletproof. And they went there a phase where they kind of thought they were bulletproof. And, well, of course, it all came tumbling down. And they've rebuilt themselves now very nicely under another good friend in Justin Langer.
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11: I mean, that you refer to that 2017 tour, Sandpaper Gate tour. But many England players and other players around the world reckon that... That Australia had it coming for the last 20 years.
0: Yeah, I think they went through a phase where you know, under the Warnes, the McGraths, the you know that team, you know they were incredible and they were just such a good cricket team. So they kind of got away with that, call it arrogance. There's a very fine line for me between confidence and arrogance. So, you know, they got because they could back it up. And then there was a phase where Australia started battling. So they became a little bit meeker and a little bit milder. And that was around the 2008 period when we went there. It was then England beat them in successive Ashes. And they kind of became this meek team. And I think the whole point for Darren in terms of his coaching was we've got to get back to the Australian way. So the blueprint for the Australian way was that incredible team who just dominated because they could do it with their mouths, but they could dominate with their skills. I mean, they were incredible. And they kind of got back to that, but they didn't, you know, they couldn't quite back up the strut, you know, with the performance. And they kind of clashed a little bit and then they thought, okay, well, the only way is we're going to be Australian. And they thought, oh, we're going to just gob off and shout and carry on. When I think they've kind of reflected on that, I mean, they're a bunch of, they're very nice guys. And as they, when you get them on a one-on-one, they're all very, very nice boys. And I think they've now matured. They've come out of it. I think they're very well led now by Justin. He's a good man. And I think they're playing now a brand of tough, hard cricket. But whatever that line was, they kind of don't cross it anymore. So, and their cricket's got better because of it.
11: So, do you agree that that great Australian team abused the opposition because they were beating them?
0: Yeah, 100%. And you know, we've got to be careful with the use of abuse. You know, they certainly sledged them for want of a. Of a better word, but they backed that up because they were an unbelievable cricket team. Hayden, Langer, Ponting, the Wars, McGrath, Warren, Gillespie, Gilchrist, Haddon. It's a phenomenal cricket team, and you know, so they did have that swagger, and rightly so, they had that swagger because they were just that damn good. And that almost then sort of became, for me, became like the Australian way.
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29: That's gone up India. Sarfraz takes the catch and throw over. Pakistan win. 158 India blown away in the final, and it's Pakistan who are through. Over the line, massive win. Great scenes.
12: This is the Cricket Collective on TalkSport 2 with me, Neil Manthorpe, and the former South Africa, Australia, and Pakistan head coach, Mickey Arthur.
11: I feel very conscious that I haven't left enough time to talk about Pakistan. So the Australia job ends. You do some private coaching in Perth. You talk of establishing an academy. But then Pakistan popped up. You had another phone call.
0: Yeah, I did. I went and did a couple of leagues. I went to the Caribbean Premier League. I went to the Bangladesh Premier League. I ended up going to the Pakistan Super League in its first year with Karachi Kings. And immediately I felt a kind of attraction. It was a system crying out for structure. It was a system, in my view, crying out for leadership. It was everything you want in a coach as a project. And you know, things didn't go well for them in the 3 months after that first Pakistan Super League. And I got a phone call. And I jumped at that because I saw so much talent to work with, but just needed proper direction, proper goals, proper strategies, proper disciplines, and I felt we could coax that talent out of the boys. So it turned into an unbelievable three years. I loved every minute of it.
11: Champions Trophy, 2017. Opening game, Pakistan-India, doesn't get any bigger. One of the biggest sporting occasions in the world. Absolutely hammered by 100 runs.
0: Yeah.
11: You and I bump into each other on the outfield afterwards. I don't think I interviewed you, but you said, we'll bounce back from this. I think we're going to win it. And I thought, he's lost it. Mickey's lost it. He's just been beaten by 100 runs. It just flopped on the biggest stage. And then 2 weeks later, you did win it.
0: Yeah, and let's be honest. I walked past you and I was thinking, don't come back tomorrow. But, you know, I was thinking, I expected the you know how it is, effigies burning in Lahore and Karachi, and, you know, sort of, because the one thing with coaching in Pakistan and coaching the subcontinent, the noise, the emotion is such a part of it, which just gives you that adrenaline rush. So we were absolutely thrilled. I remember saying it to you on the outfield. I remember you coming down the steps. I said, we'll win it. And I thought, what have I just said? I must be going bonkers. I thought exactly the same as you, but I was kind of looking for a familiar face in that hostile crowd just to kind of pep myself up with. And we had a really good chat. We practiced well. We made some brave decisions. And the one thing I learned was I made some in that Champions Trophy first game, I made the conservative selections. And at the end of that game, Safi and I sat down, Safraz, and said, stuff it. We're going now. We're going aggressive. We're playing the young boys. Let's get them in. Let's see what they can do. And it was just such an unbelievable ride. It has got to be, without a doubt, the best 3 weeks of my coaching career. The ride we went on, the emotions, the ecstasy was quite phenomenal.
11: I had the sense that you were so invested in that Pakistan job, and you were looking forward to the test, building the test team up, and because there is so much talent there. But I mean, the sense I got was similar to Australia. They wanted a Pakistani coach.
0: Yeah, 100%. Now people talk about our World Cup. Our World Cup was actually fairly good. We had two poor games, and the West Indies game that started the World Cup cost us dearly because our net run rate was one that we could never ever get back almost. So we had to qualify in the top four. We couldn't tie for fourth because our net run rate was never going to be enough. And we didn't play well against India for some unknown reason in Old Trafford.
29: Kuldeep Yadav does it with a beauty. That's a superb delivery. Beat it through the defence. And how often does it strike for India?
0: Other than that, we played exceptionally well. We ended up tied fourth. So we lost out to New Zealand on net run rate. We beat both New Zealand and England in the preliminary games who were finalists. And I felt come the back end of that World Cup, we were hitting our straps. Had we got to a semi-final, we would have been a damn dangerous team. It was because I felt that same confidence level that we had at the Champs Trophy hit at the back end of that tournament. And so that was disappointing. I then had lunch the next day, straight after the World Cup, with Ehsan Mani and Wazim Khan in a beautiful little restaurant just down from Mr. Ehsan Mani's house in St. John's Wood. And we discussed the next 2 years. It was a done deal. I remember leaving from there to go straight to the airport to fly to South Africa for my daughter's wedding. And I knew, you know, it was great. I was coming back. So I'd flown back to South Africa. I flew back to England. And then from England, I used my ticket to fly back to Lahore. Now, if I had any inclination that I wasn't going to continue, I wouldn't have flown back to Lahore. So I kind of did. But then that Friday, you know, it was a strange week because I had to then go in front up to the cricket committee. And I remember asking Ehsan and Mr. Mani in his house, so what happens if the cricket committee says that they want to go in a different direction? He said, Mickey, it would have to be a damn good reason to get it past me. So I was pretty assured of that I was gonna stay on. But as the week progressed, you know, you get that feeling. And then I walked into that committee meeting, and it was hostile. It was hostile. Wazim Akram was on Skype. Wazim Khan was there. Mudassir Nizar. Zakia Khan, Mizbah, and a lady, Uruj Mumtaz. And that was the committee that I had to present to. And if it, the night before, I phoned Wazim Akram. You know, I get on really well with Wazim. And I said, look, this is what I'm going to do. This is what I'm going to say. What do you suggest? And he said, Mickey, it's going to be tough, but just go and give it your best. I said, yeah, I've prepared a 2-year business plan of how we're going to take this forward. And he said, that's great, fantastic. And I remember walking in, and I had this 2-year business plan, and I gave the 2-year business plan out to all the members of this committee, and they had clearly spoken about this 2-year business plan. So it was very hostile, and I walked out. I remember going back and Grant Flower and a couple of the support staff were at the. I said, "This is tough." I said, "That was a tough meeting."
11: Enjoy Colombo, and we'll catch up. I don't know when and where, but we'll catch up sometime soon as we're allowed to travel and tour. Mickey Arthur, thank you so much for your time. Been a great, great pleasure here on the Cricket Collective.
0: Absolute pleasure. Thank you, Manners. It's always a pleasure to talk to you, and I can't wait for our paths to cross again soon.
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0: Hello and welcome to the Cricket Collective on TalkSport 2. I'm your host this week, Neil Manthorpe, and we'll be bringing you an exclusive interview with a man who's played over 100 Test matches for his country and a man who has a Cricket World Cup winner's medal.
1: And that'll do very nicely for Gary Kirsten. A bit of history for him. This is his 10th Test match 100.
0: My guest this week on the Cricket Collective is the former South African batsman, Gary Kirsten.
1: There he goes. 200 for Gary Kirsten.
0: You're listening to the Cricket Collective on TalkSport 2. Well, at the age of 21, Gary Kirsten hadn't given any serious thought to being a professional cricketer, but just a couple of years later, he was opening the batting for his country at the Boxing Day Test match at the MCG in 1993. He went on to score over 7,000 Test runs and almost as many in ODIs before a distinguished coaching career during which he has, so far, won the World Cup in charge of India and taken his native South Africa to the number one Test ranking. Gary Kirsten, welcome to the Cricket Collective on TalkSport 2. It's very good of you to make time. How's life been in lockdown for you?
2: Yeah, it's been interesting. Thanks, Neil. It's great to be chatting to you again. It's been a while, but it's been interesting. I think I've actually worked quite hard, funny enough. Maybe the idea of having three kids and picking them up from school and going to watch sporting matches and doing all that kind of deflected from actually sitting in an office and banging out 6 or 7 hours of work. So it's been good. I've learned a lot, put it that way. I'm a 53-year-old who wasn't that tech savvy, but I think I've increased by 15-20% in the last couple of months.
0: I want to rewind. So 16 years after retirement, and I'll never ever forget your last day of Test cricket in Wellington in New Zealand. But when you look back now, 16 years later, does the thought of 101 Test matches and 21 Test centuries, 7,200 runs at an average of 45.3, does that still make you smile? Because 16 years ago, you said, it hasn't really sunk in. Maybe it is a few years, maybe it will a few years into retirement.
2: Yeah, I think it did, you know. I didn't even think I'd play one Test match. So to end up having achieved that, I think does make me smile. I think the fact that I was never dropped from a Test match team over 11 years is also for me quite a big thing, because I didn't think I was that good a player, to be honest with you. But to kind of stick it out for that long and they still felt that I was adding value, it was great to have walked a journey as a cricket player at the highest level of the game, when, to be honest with you, there were many times I didn't even think I'd play the game professionally.
0: How did it happen then? You were an off spinner who batted at number 8 when you played for the University of Cape Town. So, and you're part of the Kirsten dynasty, of course, which it is a dynasty. But how did it happen then? How did you suddenly go from an enthusiastic club cricketer who enjoyed the Apres match as much as playing? How did you suddenly turn yourself into a Test cricketer?
2: Yeah, Neil, I think along the way we all need, or we can all reflect back and say those were critical moments in our life. And I think, you know, as you mentioned, I was part of a family that loved the game of cricket from the moment I could walk. So cricket was very much part of our DNA. And I remember many conversations I had with Western Province players at the time. And there was one thing that I kept hearing, and that was, if you want to become a frontline batsman, there's only one currency that makes any sense, and that's, how do you get to 100? So from a very young age, I kind of had this in my DNA to learn how to score 100. And my first 100 came when I was a 13-year-old at Rondebosch School. And it was almost like I'd scored that 100 and you've now arrived in the batting realms. You now will be recognized as someone that can maybe go on and make a career out of batting. So that was very important for me through my time with my family and the kind of friends around us in understanding that. I think the next real big strong intervention was having Duncan Fletcher as a coach at UCT, because I was. By the time I'd left school, my father had passed away when I was 17. I was kind of a little bit all over the place, to be honest with you. And it can be a very dangerous time for a young guy when he's got more independence and freedom to go do his thing. And I don't think I was particularly motivated or directed in any way to pursuing anything. And Duncan just happened to come into my life as the UCT coach, and he really became a father figure to me. You know, he kind of gave me that direction that I needed. He knew that I could play and that I could maybe go on and potentially play professionally. But I think I desperately at that point needed some direction.
0: Robin Jackman was coach at Western Province, wasn't he? And an opening appeared at the top of the order, and you hadn't opened. I'm testing my memory now. You hadn't opened before, and Robin Jackman said, "There's a spot at the top of the order. Do you want it?" That's how I recall it.
2: Yeah, absolutely spot on. I was 12th man in a game. We were up in Joburg, and I was kind of in and out the team, you know, batting at 5 and 6, and not really doing anything significant. And he said to me, just literally out of the blue, he said, "Have you ever thought about opening the batting?" And I'd never had. I thought I wasn't good at, you know, a new ball. I mean, that's crazy. Like, it's hard enough in 6, you know. But when I reflected on what he said, he was basically saying to me, if you say yes, you're prepared to give it a bash, I might give you an opportunity. So I thought, well, I've got to take it. You know, I might not never have another go at playing for Western Province at that time in first-class cricket. And I was in the A side and then in the B side and kind of just hovering around there. So I thought I'd go for it, you know, which meant a real mindset shift to say, I'm now going to become a new ball batsman. And what are the kind of things that I need to do differently? And I got a quick 101 tutorial from, I think, Lawrence Seif, who was the opening batsman at Western Province at the time, to say, well, by the way, that shot that you think you can play, you can't do that with a new ball because you're going to nick off, you know. So, and he taught me how to duck against the short ball as well, because he said you're going to get a lot of that. And I built this kind of opening batsman game plan, literally in the space of weeks, because it was just a turnaround. Suddenly my next net I went into, Jack has said to me, you go open the batting, and I'm facing new balls in the net with Craig Matthews and these guys, and they're fairly accomplished bowlers, and they were eating me alive. But I started to learn how to leave balls, you know, and suddenly it was a bit more difficult to get me out. And I went with it into the first match with a little bit more confidence than what I'd had in the previous nets before, only because I kind of built, I guess, an opening batsman's game plan. And almost instantly I did well. In first match as an opening batsman, I got not too many runs in the first innings, and I got 80-odd in the second innings against a fairly good attack from Natal. In fact, it was Merry Pringle's first game for Western Province as well, and he got a whole lot of wickets. And for me, that was almost kind of my rebirth into professional cricket, that I could actually make it at this level.
0: In your second test match, I recall Alan Border doing something quite mean-spirited. I think he put 2 gullies and 2 backward points. He set this field, which was as much to say to you how limited he thought you were. Do you recall that?
2: He wasn't the only one who did that. There were many who got very frustrated with me. But I hadn't. It actually used to motivate me, because I would say to them, you're absolutely right by putting all those fielders there, but I'm going to still hit it through them and between them. I always say to people, you know, that was my strength and my weakness, but you're never going to stop me from trying to hit the ball down there.
0: One of my other favorite memories is Lords 94. I mean, it was an incredible tour. I mean, it was a throwback to a different era, because South Africa were in England for 3 months and only played 3 test matches. You know, you went around everywhere. I remember you scoring 100 against Durham, and then finally we got to the first test match at Lords, and you walked out to open the batting with Andrew Hudson. Didn't you go down one flight of stairs too many? You almost couldn't find the field.
2: And that's an absolutely true story. We went down 2 flights of stairs instead of 1 and ended up in a cleaning cupboard. And I said to Hudders, I was ahead of him, and I said to Hudders, boss, we're not going the right way. Yeah, we're going to have to turn around and go back the way we came, you know. It was very, very funny, but it was actually a true story. It was surreal walking through that long room when we eventually got there, and just kind of having, I don't know, 200-300 people giving us a standing ovation when I'm on naught and walking out onto the field. I thought, imagine if I get runs there, what's going to happen when I walk back in? So it was an amazing occasion. It was without a doubt one of my highlights playing at Lord's. I was very fortunate to have three test matches there and just an absolute highlight playing cricket there.
0: And of course, you are on the honours board. You got on the honours board in 2003 with an innings of 108, something that Sachin Tendulkar hasn't managed to do, and quite a few other luminaries in the batting world.
2: Yeah, it was one of those things I always kind of, I think for any visitor, you want to get your name on that board. And it was a bit inconsequential, my 108, because Graham Smith was getting 270 at the time on the other side. But it was a good personal milestone for me, that was for sure. And I had my struggles in that innings because the day before, Harmison really worked me over on the short ball, and I kind of battled. You know, I almost felt like, jeeps, I think I'm too old for this. You know, I'm not seeing the ball, and it took a lot of personal mentoring to go out the next day and get myself into a position where I could score 100.
0: And back to the 94 tour, Peter, you know, at the age of 38, Peter Kirsten scored a very, very fine and brave 100 at Headingley against Darren Goff in fading light. That was another very special memory. And I confess, Peter had a couple of beers to celebrate afterwards, and he was with me and a couple of other journalists, and he said, "My days are numbered. But you look out for my little butt. You look out for Gary. He's going to be a great." And the confession is, I wasn't convinced.
2: Well, why would anyone have been convinced? I wasn't either. But you know what? It's an amazing thing. Like, I've often had the conversation with Gautam Gambhir around it, who had to prove people wrong about, you know, his game that he had and could he play it at the highest level. I remember... we obviously talk into that space a little bit later, but I think for me it was very much a similar journey where, you know, I spent a lot of time proving people wrong because no one thought that I could really play at the game. I certainly wouldn't consider myself a great, but I was very determined to prove to people that I belonged here. Very determined. So as I said, you know, I learned from a very young age that you're only going to get recognized if you score 100. So, you know, I loved the idea of being able to go out and score 100, even if it looked ugly and horrible. It was just, for me, it was all I knew. It was just part of my DNA, as I said earlier.
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17: Pearly in London, the A23 Brighton Road is blocked by an accident. Also, a collision has closed the westbound M62 off the Pennines, West Yorkshire to Greater Manchester, from Rishworth Moor to Milne Road, junction 22 to 21. There's also blockage of both sides of the A1M in County Durham, between Bradbury and Bowburn, junction 60 to 61. In fact, the northbound closure continues up to Carville, junction 62. For the trains in the southeast, there's no Elizabeth Line services. This is between London Paddington and Heathrow 704, or between Paddington and Heathrow 705.
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21: And he's home. And up goes Kirsten's back, because that's 200. A double century, he's delighted. He set off, I'm sure, only for 2 runs. And then they saw the possibility of the third, and jubilation for Gary Kirsten. Really has been the rock on which this innings has been built.
0: Do you wish you'd been able to play county cricket? Obviously, Peter played a dozen or so years and is a Derbyshire icon, but you never got a county gig. Is that something you regret, or
2: no? I don't. I got an offer after that tour, actually, to England. Well, sorry, not after that tour. After my last tour, I got the 100 at Lords. I think it was 2003. I was at the back end of my career, and I got offered a contract by Sussex. And to be honest with you, by then I was kind of, I don't know if I can do this, you know, just go and pan out a whole county career. So I turned down the offer. So never ended up playing county cricket. Do I regret it? I think there's some things that I would have loved to have experienced. I generally played pretty well in England on the tours that I went there. So, you know, for me, it might have been a nice progression of having had some success as an international player there.
0: One of those successes was the 210 you scored in the Old Trafford Test match in the 98 series against England. It was a particularly heated series. You can comment on that. But you were particularly disparaging after your double hundred. You came to the press conference and said, "I bet you thought it was impossible to score an ugly double hundred, but there you go."
2: Well, I spend a lot of time having those conversations with the media and other people, you know, because it was never really that pretty. I mean, I did have some innings as where I hit the ball really well. I remember 100 at Adelaide. I got 110 not out of Adelaide and batted very quickly. You might have remembered that, where probably for me, if someone had said, which was your most fluent 100, probably that one, to be honest with you. I just hit the ball well. It felt good. I took on Warne, which is not an easy thing to do. But yeah, I think a lot of my innings, and that one at Manchester was one of those. It took a long time, but in many ways, I kind of felt I was always comfortable in my role. You know, like that was the team. The team always used to enjoy what I did for the team. So I always got buy-in from in my ways with a lot of the team guys. Hansie was a good leader for me in that space. He used to really honor my performances. But it wasn't pretty. It never looked good. And I was never ashamed by that. It was just like, this is how I can score runs. You know, yes, when I reflect back on my career now, were there things I would have done differently? I think I would have, you know. But, you know, I was coached in a way to, you work out how to score runs and go do it, rather than you work out how to play different shots and grow your game and develop your game, and then you will score runs because of it. So I kind of went down that route. It was a more conservative, a little bit more boring, but I worked out how to score runs.
0: That 98 series was described by Michael Atherton as the most mean-spirited one in which he was involved in his 100-plus test matches. What did you do? You always gave the impression that you just sort of ignored it when you were on the field. Rather than get stuck in or try and calm things down, you just sort of, you took a rather paternal view, and you know, let the boys get on with it if that's what floats their boat.
2: Yeah, I was like that all through my career, you know. I always felt that, you know, if you're gonna get into opposition verbally, then you've got to expect it to come back at you. And I liked silence when I batted. I didn't like too much verbal, to be honest with you. So I try to get in my bubble where people used to get irritated because they think that they weren't getting under my skin. A lot of time they were, but I wouldn't let them know. So yeah, I was just never, yeah, it was very heated. It was just one of those events. It was a perfect storm in many ways. There were just two very competitive teams. One thought they could beat the other, one desperate to beat South Africa and England. And we were obviously desperate to win a series there as well. And some incredible events that happened in that series. With some high quality cricketers, you know, and their emotions boiled over. It can happen. But my view on it is, at the highest level of the game, that's great entertainment. But I'll never forget the greatest umpire that I ever had the privilege of being on a field with, a guy by the name of David Shepherd. And the reason why, for me, he was such a good umpire is that he upheld the values of the game while he was officiating a match. And I never forget a game at Lord's where Alan got a bit heated because of a decision that didn't go his way, and he started to get very, very chirpy with the batsman. And I remember David Shepherd kind of walking with him as he was chirping the batsman. And like at the moment that it was going to get out of hand and Alan Donald was going to get a fine, he would kind of stop the whole process and move Alan out the way and say, "Go back to your mark. This is my field. You behave yourself." And I just loved the way he did it. He allowed it to get to a point, but then he kind of pulled it apart. And I think some of those heated exchanges probably required a bit of that, you know, where, okay, let's have the entertainment for a while, but then it's kind of got to stop. Maybe, or maybe not. Maybe people love the entertainment to the end, I suppose. But I never used to get too much involved.
0: No.
1: So it's over for Gary Kirsten, 14 hours and 39 minutes. Every single England player shaking hands with Kirsten. A quite marvellous effort from him. 275 for Gary Kirsten.
0: 18 months after that, England went to South Africa, and you were right on the brink. You were of being dropped. For the one and only time, and it probably would have been the last time had you been dropped. You'd done well to last that long. So we get to Durban, and England batted for an age until after tea on the second day, mate. Yeah, 366 for nine. And I think, I don't know what overcame South Africa, but it was a boredom probably. They were bowled out for 156. So yeah. Then you have to bat 2 days and a session in the follow-on innings. So you walk out to bat in the follow-on innings, basically thinking that it's almost certainly going to be your last innings of your career. And you bat 14 and a half hours and make 275.
2: Yeah, bizarre, isn't it? But I think often what happens to batsman in that space, and I just wish I was in it more, where you don't care, you know. And it's a weird thing to say, but I didn't care. This is going to go bat. Like, you do, it's a weird thing to say, don't care, but do care. Like, I was caring enough that if I was going to get in, I was going to make it count, but not caring enough that if I got out early, so what? if that makes sense. That's the mindset that I was in. So the journey of that innings was I was nowhere mentally and didn't expect to get any runs. But I did have in the back of my mind that, probably subconsciously, that if I got in and started to build it, build the innings, that I wasn't going to give it away. That's for sure. So I think that's what happened in that innings. I got to 30. I hit a couple of nice shots early doors, which I hadn't done for months. I remember hitting a back foot drive off Andrew Caddick, who had a great series. I never played a back foot drive in my life. And I hit this back foot drive and I look at my bat and there's a big red mark in the middle of my bat. And I thought, well, that's about right, because I haven't hit one in the middle of the bat for the last couple of months. So no wonder there's a mark there. And then I got it lucky. I remember going back to delivery from Flintoff and it hit the shoulder of the bat, and often that just loops up to slip, but it went straight over, just over second slip's head. And I got lucky, but I managed to stay in. And you know, you grow in confidence as you go along. So I got to 30 and then I got to 60, 70. And by the time I'd got there and I knew that I'd made a contribution and probably I'm going to get another gig in this team, the next test match, I really started to get motivated about, number one, saving the test match, which is something I've always wanted to do, is to be able to really save a big test match for my country. And then number two, I've always wanted to get a massive 100. So the situation for me and the way I played, which is not the most exhilarating, was perfectly set up to save a test match, to bat for a huge amount of time, and then obviously to save my career, you know, through that process. But I became, as that innings unfolded, I became very determined to get to the next goal and the next goal.
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0: still quite movingly about the 99 World Cup. He said, you know, there were many times that he thought he was over it. And they went on for years and years and years talking about the tie against Australia, which led to South Africa's elimination. But every time Alan Donald and the fateful run out, every time he thought he was over it, it would come back to haunt him again. I recall you weren't married to Deborah then, but you were engaged. I recall you going off to Paris for a holiday. That must have been as good an escape as you could have hoped for.
1: Yeah, I very quickly got over that when you're walking around the streets of Paris with your fiance. And yeah, I mean, you know, for me, that was that experience was bittersweet as well. In fact, I think the older I've got, the more I've reflected on it, because I often reflect back and think, you know, what could we as a team have done mentally more than anything to overcome that? What were the learnings that I take through my coaching journey that would have been able to help that situation? And we've been dealing with it a lot in South Africa, you know. That was kind of the start of us getting recognized as a team that choked in these World Cup events. And it was a game we should have won and we didn't win. In fact, I reflect back to the game before that against Australia when Herschel Gibbs got 100 and I think we got 270 and they chased that score down. I always felt that we were like other than Australia, we were kind of really good against other teams. You know, we didn't have this inferiority against other teams, but when we played Australia at that time, it was like this inferiority. It was their great team, but so were we a good team, but we definitely felt one below them. And in, often in those real high pressure games and moments, I think we backed ourselves enough, you know, that we could have gone across the line. I mean, I heard Steve Waugh the other day mention around that 99 game semi-final, and it was so right. He said, you know, we were making as many mistakes as South Africa were making at the end of that game. But one team supposedly panicked less, but we were both panicking. Look back at the last four overs and you'll see how many mistakes we made. So it was kind of one of those ones. So what does just get one team over the line and the other team not? You know, Lance Klusener had an incredible World Cup. And you would have thought he was getting us over the line, you know. But the bottom line is we lost nine. You know, by the time Alan Donald had got to the crease, we still needed to get to 211 and we already lost nine wickets. That should never have happened. Even though Shane Warne, you know, who's a match winner of the highest degree, you know, could have done what he had done. It was almost like just a bit of sense and have a bit of sense around it and you'll be okay. It was bizarre in many ways. When I reflect back, I just think of the way I got out in that game. You know, I decided that Shane Warne bowled out Gibbs with a beautiful leg spinner and it was a bit of hype and he created some good drama. And I kind of thought as the left-hander, you know, maybe I need to take him on because I'm the left-hander in the team and someone needs to show some form of authority against him. So I tried to take on a slog sweep and missed the ball and it hit off stump. And for me, I kind of reflected back on that and thought, could I have done something different? Anyway,
0: yeah. I must say, Damien Fleming bowled the last over and he reckons that he got one out of six balls in the right place. He says that everybody was choking. There was a drop. There was Darren Lehman's missed run out. I think it's fair to say that any objective analysis of that would suggest that both teams were choking as much as each other. Anyway, moving on to the India job, Gary. So, you know, remarkable transition from an off-spinning lower order batsman to an opening batsman, but nothing like as remarkable as a man who's done a couple of freelance consultancy coaching gigs at domestic level, then being appointed on that basis to the biggest job in cricket as coach of the Indian national team. I mean, you can't make that up.
1: Yeah, well, you know the story to that through the interview process and everything. I don't know if you want me to share that. But,
0: please, give us the shortened version.
1: The shortened version. Well, anyway, I got an email from Sunil Gavaskar. Would I consider coaching the Indian team? I thought it was a hoax. I never even answered. He sent me another email and then he said, will you come for an interview? I showed this to my wife. She said they must have the wrong person. So it was kind of just a bizarre

0: entry into the whole thing, rightly so. I mean, I had no coaching experience or anything. Anyway, I went for the interview. It was a bizarre experience in many ways because I kind of arrived at the interview and I see Anil Kumble, who is a current Indian captain, and he says, "What are you doing here?" And I said, "Well, I've come for an interview to coach you." So we kind of laugh about it, you know, it was quite a laughing matter. And 10 minutes later, I'm in this board meeting with these BCCI officials. It was quite an intimidating environment. And the secretary of the board says, "Mr. Kirsten, will you present your vision for Indian cricket?" And I said, "Well, I don't have one." No one had asked me to prepare anything. I just arrived there. And then Ravi Shastri, who was on the committee, said to me, "So Gary, well, tell us, what did you guys as a South African team do to beat the Indians?" And I thought it was a great icebreaker because I could answer it. And I answered it in about 2-3 minutes with our same kind of strategies that we probably use to this day. And he was suitably impressed, as was the rest of the board, because 3 minutes later, I'd been in the interview about 7 minutes, the secretary of the board slides across a contract to me, and I kind of pick up the contract, and the first page, I'm looking for my name frantically, and I can't see my name, but I see Greg Chappell's name, who was the previous coach, as you know. So I slide the contract back and I say, "Sir, I think you've given me your previous coach's contract." And he kind of looks at it a little bit perturbed, and it takes out a pen out of his pocket, scratches out his name and writes my name on it, you see. So it slides the contract back. So now I've got my name on a contract. The beautiful thing about that was I didn't have a clue what I thought I should be paid. But then obviously, you know, with Greg Chappell's package there, I just thought, well, let me just keep it the same. I'm happy with what he was getting paid. That was it.
1: But Tendulkar is a good enough player to hit it through straight mid on. And that is a magnificent century from Sachin Tendulkar. He overtakes Don Bradman now. And there's just one gentleman sitting beside me who's got to catch up now.
2: I recall before you took up the post, you said, I wouldn't say you were worried about it, because, I mean, you played 101 test matches and you're a figure of international respect in the game. But you were perplexed, would probably be a better word than intimidated, about how you were going to coach Sachin Tendulkar. And he wasn't the only great, but I mean, and then, so you just asked him, didn't you? When you arrived, you said to Sachin, "What would you like me to do?" And he said, "Be my friend."
0: Yeah, as simple as that. But end up having a great coaching journey with him, because, and that for me is kind of where the essence of coaching is now, I think, or certainly modern coaching. You're actually facilitating people's ability to be the best version of themselves. And that's, if I think of Sachin at that time, where was he when I arrived in India? He wanted to give up the game. According to him, he was batting out of position. He wasn't enjoying his cricket at all. And then 3 years later, he scores 18 international hundreds in 3 years, goes back to batting where he wants to bat, and we win the World Cup. So for me, all I did was facilitate an environment for him to thrive. I didn't tell him anything. He knew the game. But what he did need was an environment, not only him, all of them, was an environment set up where they could be the best version of themselves. So I think that my point was more around, did my personality and my potential style that they saw in me as a player, would it work for the Indians? And I think it was a masterstroke in many ways. No one knew. But I think the Indian players who were senior players, a lot of them good players coming towards the end of their careers, but also had great careers, were probably looking for someone like me. I don't think I would have worked as well as a coach if I was working with a bunch of, the Virat Kohlis and the guys that were coming through as young players. That might have been a tougher journey for me. But I think I've always worked better with senior players because I've always used myself as a senior player in test match cricket as a reference point. What would I have wanted for me to thrive? You know, and at the end of my career, that's why I've always respected Eric Simons as a coach, because at the end of my career, as you know, I had a great end to my test career. but I felt the environment was well set up for me to thrive.
2: The South Africa job, becoming the number one test side in the world in 2012 on another fabulous tour of England and a really, really closely hard-fought series. I mean, that was a terrific, terrific highlight again for you. A year after that, though, the Champions Trophy, again in England, when South Africa played brilliantly and then got to the semi-final at the Oval against England, everything set up, beautiful sunny day, and before you knew it, South Africa was 70 for 8. And you mentioned about the choking reputation of the one-day side, and you actually said after that game, you were asked the question directly, do you think the team choked? And you paused momentarily, gave it due thought, and said, yes, I do.
0: Yeah, so one or two players did approach me about that afterwards. But I mean, it didn't take a fool to see what was going on. And I've always maintained, and certainly my journey with the one-day team, less around the test team. You know, our test journey was very different to the one-day journey. Certainly my 2 years that I had with the team, we were really focused on becoming the number one test team in the world. The team was set up for that. The one-day journey was slightly different. We were bringing in a lot of young players at the time. We were still at that point now 2 years away from a World Cup after the Champions Trophy. And my one of the things that I wanted to focus on in the one-day team was around big events. And I wanted us to be real as people and as brutally honest as we could with each other around the history of these big events and how we could overcome them. So we actually, prior to that semi-final, actually spoke into that space. And we're very kind of open and direct about the challenges that we had when we got to these big games and how we played, to the point where I stood up and I said to the team, you know, until we actually acknowledge that we actually are choking in these games, we're not going to move forward as a group. And it was met with not resistance in a tangible way, but more I could see there was resistance. People were scared to go there, you know. Rather, no, it's not an issue. We move on and let's play the game as we need to and play it in the moment. And I've always been of the school of thought, until you actually address the elephant in the room, it's going to stay there, you know. And so we, with the help of Paddy, kind of try to go down a bit of a journey, but we never got enough legs on it to really make some good progress through it. So I think it still needs to be done, to be honest with you.
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17: And he bowled a four-over spell initially. He's around the wicket now, as he loves doing to left-handers.
18: Oh, goodness me, that is a nasty one. Wow, that is hitting. That is very, very nice to do. Shobuck does down there very quickly. Mohan Khan is there as well. They're asking for the change room, and that is not great. That is horrible for Gary Kirsten.
2: Talking about addressing elephants in the room, another example that you've used during your coaching career is... admitting that there is fear against a short ball, particularly when it's bowled by Shoaib Akhtar. and once you addressed the fact that there was fear there, it was okay. It's okay. It's normal to have a bit of fear.
0: And we perceived as these batsmen are perceived as these tough guys that can handle anything. And you're not allowed to say anything, and you're not allowed to say you struggle with this and struggle with that, and you're never vulnerable. And then you can suddenly, when you start to say it, it actually makes life a lot easier because you get it out of your system, first of all. You acknowledge that it's something that does exist, but you learn to live with it and you manage it. And the moment I kind of freed myself up to manage that, I felt I played much better in my career, actually. But I was always trying to fight it. I needed to look good against the short ball. So people would look at me and say, this guy's the complete package. But I knew I wasn't the complete package. So who cares whether I played the short ball or not? At the end of the day, if I'm scoring runs and doing well, that's all that should count. And actually, it's funny. The more I opened myself to that, the better relationships I had with players around the world, because they kind of acknowledge it. I mean, Shoaib Akhtar and I are good friends, actually. We often laugh about that. He was more scared than I was. He was flipping. He was worried that I'd lost my eye or something. And he was like that. I mean, if you see in that video footage, he was brilliant the way he came down just to check up on me. That evening he phoned and said, are you okay? Can I come round and just say, how's it? And then the next innings, when I went out to bat with half an eye, the first ball he bowled me was the fastest Yorker I've ever faced. And then he bowled me the standard bouncer. And then he tore his hamstring, and I never faced him again. It was the most awesome time of my life.
2: Talking of another, a lost opportunity, the postponement of the 100. I know that you were very excited about that as head coach of Welsh Fire. Entirely different. I mean, you're a big relationships man. You often said you can't make a big difference over a short period of time.
0: Yeah.
2: But you've coached in the Big Bash, and also in South Africa's Mzansi Super League. It's a completely different challenge, I imagine. I mean, the Welsh Fire job would have been what, 6 weeks?
0: Yeah. No, it is a different challenge, and you're absolutely spot on. I much prefer. It's certainly more in my comfort zone to work over a longer period of time with a group of people. I've had 4 or 5 years now in T20 cricket, done over. Well over 100 games now. and really warm to the product, to the format. I've really warmed to it. I just find that it's, from a coaching perspective, it really challenges your coaching. So I've had to learn a lot more about the quality of recruiting. I've had to learn a lot more about how you can use the analytics that are thrown at you to build competitive advantages over the opposition. So it's been almost a kind of a new coaching space for me. And, you know, I've had a couple of tough years in India, in the IPL, but I had a great year with Hobart. I really enjoyed it. And then I've had a great year with the Durban Heat. I really, really enjoyed it. So it's for me, it's challenged my coaching. I think it is very tough to shift cultures in a short period of time. So there's a different methodology to coaching a team for 8 weeks and in T20 cricket. And I think it's challenged my coaching and I've learned a lot through the journey. So I was really looking forward to the 100. We don't have a contract anymore, so I might not get off the job next year. But what I really liked about it was that I was going to be working with other first-class coaches. So it'll be a good opportunity to learn from them. And then to have the opportunity to work with Steve Smith. He was going to be our captain. Mitch Stark was in our team, and we had a lot of kind of older, more experienced players. Liam Plunkett was in our side, Ryan Tendiscarty, Colin Ingram. So some players I was really looking forward to working with. But, you know, hopefully it still comes about.
2: Gary Kirsten, we're almost out of time. I need to ask you about the future, and it's difficult as journalists or as cricketers, passing comment or even making any kind of suggestion about COVID-19 and the coronavirus and the future of the game. But I'm going to ask you anyway, because I'm sure you've been reading a lot about it and you know, I'm sure you have an opinion about the construction of biosecure environments and playing the game in a biosecure bubble as England are going to try and do against the West Indies. Can cricket, quite say, can it carry on? It has to, but are you reasonably optimistic?
0: I'm 50-50 on it. I mean, it's such a speculative opinion that I would have, you know. The one thing that just stands for me that feels absolutely weird is playing sport without anyone watching. You know, and it just absolutely doesn't make sense to me. So I understand economically game needs to go on. And as I understand it, in these bubbles that they're trying to create, there are going to be some people watching. Is that correct or no?
2: No, media commentators, a couple of security. I mean, no paying spectators at this stage.
0: Okay. I just find it's, you know, the atmosphere of a game is so critical to the integrity of it, you know.
2: So that's going to be the performance of the players.
0: And the performance of the players. I mean, I watched a couple of those before the COVID thing came out, a couple of those football games where there was no one in the stadium. I turned the TV off. Just said, like, is this a training thing here? You know, I think it's going to be very weird and it's going to take a while for people to get used to. The one thing that I don't know if you've experienced it, Neil, but we've certainly in our household, because we are a sport mad family, but is having no sport on TV on the weekend. It's been like quite bizarre. You know, you don't have that like relaxing time. And it's just like every now and again, I love to watch a rugby match or even a bit of a golf tournament in the evening or something. I've always loved that. I've always been part of my DNA or how we operate as a family. But we've had to think of other things to do, which maybe is a good thing. I will say that, but it's been quite weird. So, yeah, sport is going through a very challenging time at the moment, isn't it? And I know they're everyone's trying to do everything to keep it alive economically. I mean, I've chatted to quite a few county players, and they don't even know where they're going, although there's talk that they're going to start in August, I believe. But it's been weird for them, you know.
2: Gary Kirsten, it has been an absolute pleasure. Thank you very much indeed for your time here on the Cricket Collective on TalkSport 2. It's been fun. Hopefully we'll be able to get together and hit a small white ball around a golf course at some point in the reasonably near future.
0: That would be great, and thanks for having me.
2: My sincere thanks to Gary Kirsten for giving up his time over the last hour here on the Cricket Collective on TalkSport 2. But if you've missed any of the show or wish to catch up, you can download the podcast from the following on feed, available on Apple Podcasts, Acast, and Spotify. Thanks again for listening.
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35: The 1980s were a dark time for many. England's inner cities were set alight, with violent uprisings against heavy-handed policing kicking off in London, Birmingham, Manchester, Liverpool, Leeds and Bristol. Economic strife tore many communities apart, leading to mass unemployment and bruising labour disputes. The far-right's rise in and around football grounds across the country became entwined with a growing tide of hooliganism, leaving black footballers on the pitch and black fans in the stands horribly exposed. So what was it really like for black players at this time? And how do you cope when the colour of your skin means more to your own fans than the colour of your shirt?
36: I didn't expect to receive what I received, and not just at the club or from the fans. I just thought, now, this is a higher professionalism. This is not to be expected, but yeah, I was really shocked.
35: Paul Cannaville was the first black man to play for Chelsea. When we think of the Blues now, we think of Tammy Abraham, Reece James and N'Golo Kanté, and club legends like Didier Drogba, Ashley Cole and Marcel Desailly. But back in the day, Chelsea were known for a fan base that included a hard core of racist, far-right fans. And Paul, a winger of Caribbean descent born and bred in West London, found he was their target as he got ready to make his debut from the bench against Crystal Palace in 1982.
36: That's when, yeah, the excitement, the adrenaline was all bursting, don't get me wrong, until I went down the line and started to warm up and I started to hear this abuse. And I didn't even realise, I didn't even look, I was just thought it was Crystal Palace fans. That, well, they're a bit hard. What's going on there? But ignoring it to so much until I couldn't ignore no more, and I was getting really angry that I turned around and was shocked. And I was shocked to see it was my own fans. that was racially abusing me. And I was, wow. That adrenaline really just dropped totally. I didn't want to play. I didn't want to go on the pitch, but I had to because the substitute was made. And the worst thing was they took off their favourite player, which was Clive Walker for me. And I was like, oh, that's hell of an abuse I'm going to take for it because that's what they were favourite player. I stood more or less down the sideline and waited for the referee to blow. And until he did, I ran straight into the changing room. And you got to say, I've said this so many times, it was the quietest changing room ever. And usually come after gaming, through the game, we have banter. But this was quiet because the players heard. They heard what the abuse I see. What could they say to me? There's only my manager at that time who really was supportive. I'm not saying the teammates weren't, but he that came over to me said, boy, I don't know how you're feeling right now. But the abuse you're taking right there, it is up to you what to do. These are the same ignorant people that are paying your wages. What do you want to do?
35: Pat Nevin played on the wing for Chelsea at the same time as Cannaville.
0: We won 1-0. I scored the winning goal. But Paul was being booed by a vast, a really big section of our inverted commas supporters down at Selhurst Park. And there was no way that I could talk about football or my celebration or me getting the winning goal or anything got to do with that when that was going on. It was so obvious and it was so sickening. Now, if I couldn't stand Paul Cannaville, I'd still have done it. But he also happened to be a mate of mine, so absolutely wasn't going to let it lie. And maybe that was one of the times where I thought, no, I'm going to try and have the biggest effect here. I'm really going to try and use the media that's outside here and get this message across.
35: Rodney Hines is sports editor at The Voice newspaper. He explains that white players like Nevin being an ally remain just as important now as it was then.
1: So if you take the Black Lives Matter movement, it's not too dissimilar to where you talk about Pat Nevin assisting and being on the side of Paul Cannaville. We need white players. We need white people to be part of this growth and this acceptance. I know Paul very well. I've met Pat, courtesy of Paul. And you can see that Pat Nevin is such a genuine guy. If he had to do it today, he would do it today. Yes, black footballers need white footballers to be supportive and understand it.
35: Canners, as he was known, would not be deterred and continue to build his career at Stamford Bridge.
2: Love and hate can never be friends, oh no, oh no.
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0: So it is the following on podcast from TalkSport, looking back on day two of the first test between South Africa and Australia, being played in Kingsmead, Durban, and it is a day that has been dominated by Australia. They have had so far the better of it. It is unbelievable. They resumed 187 for six and went on to be bowled out for 390 in 138 overs. Matt Renshaw, 190 from 397 balls, 21 fours and a six. He batted for almost 8 hours. Perhaps the most telling statistic even, that the sixth wicket for Australia went down on 124, which means the last four wickets added 266 runs. We actually managed to get an hour's more play on day two than day one before the bad light kicked in. So South Africa, in their innings, managed to get out there and they managed to get to, as I say, 27 for one at close of play. Ryan Rickleton was the man dismissed. He was caught behind the wicket for a three-ball duck, reaching for a ball, and outside-edged it. Beddingham and Markram, the not-out men at the end, 15 and 12 respectively. Josh Hazlewood was the man to take the wicket. I'm Andrew McKenna. Cam Steele is alongside me. Well, look, there's no point doing anything else. Let's wax lyrical about a certain Australian batter, because let's be brutally honest about this. Matt Renshaw has been in a class of his own in this innings. 190 from 397 balls. Over to you, my friend. Wax lyrical all you like.
1: Well, I said to Jared this morning, day one ended much where it started. 50-50, 187 for six. Both teams equal in the game. But Matt Renshaw and the way he shepherded the tail today, he has blown South Africa away. He has put Australia in the box seat. And I would be amazed if Australia don't win this test match. To wax lyrical about that batting, I mean, the tempo, the way he went about his business, the way he farmed the strike and for how long he did it, so much skill, the way he negotiated the high pace of Jansen and Norkeer again for the second day in a row, and the way he capitalized on anything that was basically not where the bowlers wanted it to be. It was a complete masterclass, and let's be honest, it's a career-defining knock. He's cemented his place in this Australian side, and he has really put Australia in the box seat to win this game.
0: There were suggestions he might open the innings when we knew that he was going to play, but the Aussies elected instead to let Nick Maddison open the innings and put Renshaw into the middle order. Well, that's paid off, and especially when you consider they were 84 for four. Marnus went just before lunch. Steve Smith went straight after lunch in a spell of basically three deliveries. So when you consider where they were, and I mentioned that statistic about what the last four wickets added. Pat Cummins, 43. Nathan Lyon, 27. Both of them batting over 90 deliveries. Cummins batted for 98. Lyon for 92. Josh Hazlewood hung around, was 5 not out from 11 at the end. Mitch Stark was dismissed for 6 from 25. They all did their bits. They might not have contributed a huge amount of runs, but Cummins and Lyon both added some runs, but also chewed up some deliveries as well, which was, you could almost see every over there was another dagger going into the heart of the South Africans.
1: Exactly right. And Pat Cummins said in an interview last night how important it would be for the bowling group to bat and extend this innings as far as possible. And they certainly did that. And I mean, kudos. Well, Pat Cummins played beautifully. He played beautifully yesterday as well, supporting Matt Renshaw. But then Nathan Lyon today to face 93 balls, I think it was. He was the tugboat. He managed to get Matt Renshaw to 100 and then past 150 as well. And then from there, the work was basically done, and Josh Hazlewood finished it off very well with 5 of his 11 balls. And all of it, each ball that those bowlers soaked up was so valuable for Australia, and especially for Matt Renshaw to allow him to go and get that huge daddy 100.
0: What I liked most about Renshaw, though, was he never got seduced into running down the pitch and doing... His innings didn't really change from first ball to last. Mention 21 fours in 190. That's 84. That's actually quite low. 1-6 in there. So we had 90 in boundaries. He made 100. And I said, there was 100 more runs that he found. He just felt in control. He was happy to nudge and nurdle. He was in control. It was a bit Matthew Hayden at times. And the fact he's quite a big, imposing left-hander. And the longer he was out there, the chest came out a little bit more. Each sort of half an hour, that chest got a little bit more pronounced, as if to say, you're going to have to basically knock me out of here.
1: Yeah, and it's certainly a little bit more of a strut towards the end as well. And I mean, it was a huge 100 celebration, and didn't he deserve it? I mean, you mentioned Matt Hayden, and they're both Queenslanders, even though Matt Renshaw was born in Middlesbrough. It was very Hayden-like, the way he was going about it. It was three C's: calm, considered, and just controlled. The way he went about things, the way he played the spin, he gave Temba Bavuma very much a headache because of the way he played Keshav Maharaj and Simon Harmer, the way he swept, reverse swept, rotated the strike. It was just amazing. He didn't give one chance until the very end when he was taken at first slip from the bowling of Simon Harmer. But yeah, a real coming of age. I know he's 30 or 31 now, but really brilliant stuff. And I'm so pleased for him, because it's really nice to see those guys who get left out of the side every now and then. He's gone away. He's improved all facets of his game. The auxiliary skills as well. He's an excellent catcher, bowls off spin, and he's a leader as well. And to be in the position that he is in Australia's side, an important cog in the T20, the one-day side, and now in the Test side. Yeah, well done, Matt Renshaw.
0: This next question might sound a bit perverse and a bit slightly looking at things in a weird kind of way. Have Australia almost batted too long? The reason I ask is we are having shortened Test match days. So the Australian first innings was 137.2 overs. South Africa have batted 8.4. So that's 146 overs in 2 days. So we're down 35 overs in 2 days. That's a decent chunk of time. If we assume South Africa can bat something like Australia, I don't see that Australia have enough time to normally bowl South Africa out twice. Or am I missing something?
1: I don't think you can make too many predictions with the light. I know it is getting darker earlier, but they have to kill the game first. And 390 is a big score, but it's not a mammoth score in the context of things. So they had to go as long as they could, kill the game, and now they are in the box seat. Only one team can now win this game, and it's Australia, and they have deserved that. They deserve to be in the box seat, and they deserve to dictate how this game has gone.
0: Don't forget, of course, that we're back with you tomorrow. It's TalkSport 2 and the TalkSport Cricket YouTube channel at 8:15, getting underway for a first ball at 8:30. And look, we talk about this all the time, but there's going to be some massively important cricket played in the first part of tomorrow. So that was all the positive kind of stuff. Dan Gallen, our South African summariser today, I don't want to put the boot in, but we have to raise some fairly fundamental points and questions about South Africa's approach today. They actually bowled pretty well, I thought. Got the ball in decent areas. But what let them down as much as anything else was just game awareness and tactics at times. I lost count of the number of times that we said, and on the fifth ball of the over, Matt Renshaw's taken a single. Therefore, his partner at the other end's got one ball to survive this over. That's something you teach 11, 12, 13-year-olds, game awareness. How did South Africa let that slide for 2 hours? Maybe even more than 2 hours. That should be really frustrate and hurt them, shouldn't it?
2: Yeah, to answer the question, how, I'm staggered how. I have absolutely no idea how the reigning world champions, a test captain who's not lost a match yet, a team that includes Aidan Markram and Keshav Maharaj, guys who have captained the test side, Simon Harmer, who's played 1,000 however many first-class games, they just allowed them to drift. It was almost like they decided that Matt Renshaw's innings had already decided the game. And this was the second session on day two. You know, the start of the session on the third session in day two. So how did it happen? I don't know. Was it laziness? Was it surely can't be a lack of awareness or a lack of cricketing insight or intelligence. Yes, this is the first time Themba Bavuma has skipped it aside that has had to bowl this long in his tenure. So yes, he didn't have Kagiso or Rabada, and you know having a bowler like Rabada in your team would make any of us a good captain. Here you go, KG, go get us a wicket. But there was one instance when Renshaw, I think, was already on 160 odd and Harmer was bowling, and like you say, almost we could have pushed a button, recorded the, and Renshaw milks a single. But he wasn't milking single by placing into the gaps. He was just nudging it to the sweeper down at deep square leg, deep backward point, long on. Why weren't they bringing those guys up? Macca, I don't know how to answer that. I would love to find out.
3: And as we've just been saying with Camp, in the fact that actually he didn't change his innings a great deal from start to end. He wasn't running down the pitch. He wasn't putting the bowlers over their heads. So it was almost as if they'd gone into prevention mode. So I don't mind that. I understand that if he's bopping it back over your head, then by all means push the guys out. But yeah, it just felt a bit too easy-ozy at times.
2: There was one instance where he went down the ground to Keshav Maharaj. Keshav floated it up and forced Renshaw to hit over the infield, and he got four out of it, but he didn't smoke the leather of it, and actually he probably hit it higher than he hit it far. So you could have thought, okay, well, yes, you know, the old classic, well, don't mind that, lads, let him try hit it again. But instead of doing that, they just said, okay, well, we definitely don't want that to happen again. Yeah, a little too defensive, a little passive, because like you say, apart from waste once again for the second time in the innings, wasting the new ball, I actually think Mulder bowled pretty tight when he came back on for a second spell. I thought Nokia was pretty hostile for his second spell. He hit Renshaw on the head. I thought Jansen looked a little out of sorts as it went on, but Harmer and Maharaj started enacting some control, but it then requires the fielding and the field placement to play a role, and on that front South Africa really let themselves down.
3: Yeah, Jansen finished with 3 for 68 from 31. Mulder 4 for 68 from 27. Nokia 2 for 88 from 28. Maharaj 0 for 75 from 20. 1 for 68 for Harmer. He got the last one to fall, 2 balls into his 29th, and Markram bowled 3 overs for 3. On Nokia, bowled some properly quick deliveries, looked sharp. 28 overs probably wasn't necessarily what they were thinking of after a return to the Test match arena. But look, on the face of it, you know, we're not in the dressing room. We don't know what the medics have been doing and all of that. Looked like he came through perfectly all right, though, and looked decent. And actually, the longer that he went on, looked like he was getting that rhythm going.
2: He's really simplified his action. I spoke to him a couple of years ago, and he said that his whole mantra is just straight, just upright, just moving forward. He runs with kind of high knees, elbows moving. He's not languid. It's almost a slightly robotic run-up, but it's very economical, action. So he's not like pounding his knees. He's not pounding his hips. He's not pounding his ankles. He bowled quick, and he was fit. And Shukri Conrad said that when they had the conversation about bringing him back into the team, Anrik Nokia had kept a whole bunch of spreadsheets, so he's been monitoring his loads. So even though he's not been part of the setup, he's been thinking of himself as an international cricketer. His return may have taken some fans by surprise, but I get the feeling that he always felt that he was going to come back at some stage. And yeah, he looked ready, bowled quick at times. Yeah, really pleased for him.
3: We were a little bit negative from a South African point of view to start with in this part of the conversation. We picked it up with Nokia. Now let's continue that positivity, or at least the positivity in the dressing room. Surely has got to be, they've just made 390 on this. This ain't a terror track. Yes, they'll be frustrated having them fall down early on but not being able to capitalise. Surely now you turn around and say, Aidan Markram, you are a quality batter. David Beddingham, you've just coming off the back of a mountain of runs in first-class cricket. Guys, yes, they are good bowlers, but we've got good bowlers as well, and they've still put 390 on the board. You know, this is not a, oh my goodness, we're in dire straits at the end of day two job.
2: No, and this side, on their march to the WTC final win, dug themselves out of many holes. They dug themselves out of holes against India, against Pakistan. They dug themselves out of hole against Australia in the final at Lord's last year. So they know that a test match last 5 days, that there's plenty of time to rebuild. And as you say, Markram, Bedingham, great players. Pavuma's been averaging 50 in the last 18 months, so he's in great nick and looked good in the 1 days as well. And yes, the pitch does look like it's flattening out. Maybe a couple keeping low, but they're not really spitting anymore. So I guess the one that they have to watch out for is the grubber that rolls along the deck. But that's more of a day 4-5 thing. So yeah, you're absolutely right. I think the only frustration, it won't be calamity, it won't be depression, but the sense of frustration will be is that maybe their passivity, their ineptitude in the field has meant that they can't go and win this game now.
3: Yeah, I think that's possibly the thing. I suppose so. Yeah, if you can't win, make sure you don't lose, isn't it? That's got to be the mentality. And the one thing we know about South African sports and sports players of all varieties is they like a battle, and that's what South Africa have got themselves now.
2: Yeah, and the primary objective is to win the series. You know, we saw in 2016 when South Africa went over to Australia, they rescued two draws from the deepest of holes and then won the third test and won the series, and that tour is now remembered as a triumph. So if they can, yes, if Renshaw's innings will be remembered for all time, but if it's remembered in the context of a drawn match that maybe Australia should have done more with or taken advantage of, and maybe, you know, I'm projecting here, but Markram makes a ton as well, and Bedingham makes a ton, and they show a bit of guts and they improve their performance in the second innings and they leave with a credible draw. Well, then maybe it's remembered as one of those draws that kind of felt like a win. So, yeah, this is only day two. Just, I guess, the major lamentation is that we're finishing at, 3:30, 4:30 local time. So a whole lot of cricket left on the cutting room floor.
3: Absolutely. Well, we'll get back underway, hopefully, on time for day three. Plenty of cricket to bring you. Make sure that you join us on the TalkSport Cricket YouTube channel or on TalkSport 2 on DAB Radio. And we'll bring you day three of what's certain to be another entertaining day's play, an absorbing day's play on what's been a really good test match so far. Join us for day three. See how it goes then. 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
18: In London, in the Purley area, the main Brighton Road is blocked by an accident. Also, a collision at Upminster has closed St Mary's Lane. In Powys, the A40 is blocked near to Seney Bridge following a police incident. They're still investigating an accident from last night coming off the Pennines, West Yorkshire into Greater Manchester. Blockage of the westbound M62, Rushworth Moor to Mill Row, junctions 22 to 21. Also, accident investigation work has closed the A1M in County Durham, northbound it's shut from Bradbury, junction 60, all the way to Carvel, junction 62. I'm Simon James.
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23: A very good morning. You are listening to TalkSport 2 and it's live commentary of day 3 of the first test match between South Africa and Australia in Durban, where the Aussies will be searching for early wickets this morning after a quite sensational Daddy 100 from Matt Renshaw on day 2.
24: Renshaw places one on the onside, beats Bavuma, wide of him, he'll go away for 4. And there is Matt Renshaw's second test match 100. He takes his helmet off, raises both hands in the air and celebrates with a huge hug from Nathan Lyon. He's bouncing up and down on the balls of his feet. Now raises his bat to all parts of the ground again. Matt Renshaw. A lot of people thought he might be opening in this test match. He came in down the order, but he's got a magnificent 100 from 204 balls. Australia 271 for 8.
23: Yeah, Matt Renshaw producing the fourth highest score by an Australian in South Africa. Remarkably, he scored 174 of his runs with the last 4 batters, the most anyone has scored in a test innings while batting with the tail since 2002. He received strong support from the lower order, 86 runs for the 7th wicket partnership with Pat Cummins, and a 134 run stand with Nathan Lyon, the second most for the 9th wicket for Australia in their test history. So Matt Renshaw, the star of day 2, 190 runs he made. Australia, after winning the toss on day 1 and batting first, they made 390. And again, from given the fact they were 124 for 6 midway through day 1, that is some effort. South Africa came out to bat late yesterday in cloudy conditions. They were out there for just short of 9 overs. Australia did strike before the close. Josh Hazlewood getting Ryan Rickleton for a duck, playing a loose shot, driving on a wide ball, edging the third slip. Bo Webster taking the catch. So South Africa closing day 2, 27 for 1. Markram 15 not out, Benningham 12 not out, trailing by 363 runs and with lots of work to do today with the bat. Let's now hear though from the man of the moment, Mr. Matt Renshaw. He's been speaking with Mark Howard.
0: Well, yesterday we witnessed a knock of tremendous significance for the individual and the team. Matt Renshaw, the day after, congratulations on a phenomenal knock. 9 years and 280 days, they tell me, since this moment occurred. What does it mean to you and your family? Congratulations, mate.
1: Thanks, Howie. Yeah, it's pretty special. It's been a long time coming. Probably didn't think I'd be in this situation after a couple opportunities after that, but yeah, it's pretty special to be able to help the team out in a pretty important test match.
0: The emotion of the 100 was obvious for all to see. Did you have doubts that you would get back to this point, and how have you dealt with the ups and downs along the way?
1: Yeah, definitely. I think I had an opportunity in 2023 and I sort of didn't take that with some tough tours. But yeah, I think after that, I think I just sort of had a look and went, yeah, I want to try and play my cricket this way and not stress about if I'm going to play for Australia again. Probably wasn't thinking about playing for Australia again, never mind making a Test 100. So yeah, really special to sort of prove that what I'm doing is working. The way that I'm thinking about my life and my career is going really well.
0: Let's talk about Test match batting. Now, I could roll a package here of amazing cover drives and pull shots and defending Norkia, but I want to show you leaving and defending the ball. You're out there for 397 balls. You play so much white ball cricket. This is old-fashioned Test cricket. How did you go about it?
1: Yeah, I think it's one of those that, having opened the batting for so much time, you get used to leaving the ball. I think it was one of those where, especially the situation that we had, it was about trying to survive as long as I could. But yeah, different challenges in there, batting in the middle order, working out what stump to bat on was probably the tougher challenges. And yeah, a lot of leaving. I got called boring by Josh Inglis this morning. So yeah, it's just one of those ones that sometimes they felt like that was the one that was going to get me out, so I didn't feel like that was the option.
0: So that's the boring, that's the old school Test cricket as you described it, but you've done so much white ball cricket, the way you played the spinners, so the way you played the quicks was 1980s Test cricket, the way you played the spinners was T20 2026 cricket.
1: Yeah, I think that was sort of the options that I saw. Obviously,

0: Speaking there with Mark Howard, Renshaw with an incredible century yesterday for Australia. 190 runs he made as Australia batting first, posted 390. South Africa resuming in exactly 10 minutes time, 27 for one. They lost Ryan Rickleton for a duck yesterday. Josh Hazlewood picking up the early wicket for the Aussies. Time now though to get an odds update with William Hill.
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0: And a very, very good morning to Ben Barrett. Morning, Ben. How are you?
2: Yeah, very good, thank you, my good man. Australia are 10 to 11 favourites for this particular game, which is not a sentence I thought I'd be saying when they were 84 for 4 in the first innings. The draw here is 13 to 8. We are, of course, getting into day three, and our first innings are not yet complete. South Africa are 9 to 2 to win from this point. If they are going to be successful, they're going to have to make sure that today is a good day. Aidan Markram, right there at the front of things, still there overnight. He's 11 to 4 to be the top South Africa run scorer in this first innings. We've boosted that out from 9 to 4. South Africa are going to have to get somewhere near that Australian total of 390 from the first innings. We go 2 to 1, boosted out from 7 to 4, that South Africa do score 350 or more runs. If you think that South Africa are going to get themselves a lead in this one, you can get much bigger odds than that. We do have plenty of markets going in play once the first ball is bowled. We go 5 to 6 that Markram ends with over 41.5 runs. We do have top run scorer markets. Temba Bavuma is coming in next as the skipper. I thought 4 to 1 about him being the top run scorer in this South African innings was going to be a little bit of value. The Aussies, though, are favourites. If it starts to turn, that man Nathan Lyon will surely come in to his own. The Aussies favourites, South Africa 9 to 2, stumps on day two. 390 the target, and then can they get themselves a lead?
0: Ben, thank you so much. 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
0: You are listening to commentary of day three of the first test match between South Africa and Australia in Durban. Also now streaming live on the TalkSport Cricket YouTube channel. South Africa resuming in under 10 minutes time, 27 for one. Lots of work to do today with the bat trailing Australia by 363 runs after a quite magnificent century. A big century yesterday from Matt Renshaw, scoring 190. Australia making 390, batting first. The former South Africa batter Dane Vilas is standing by very shortly. Before though we hear from him, let's get some reaction from the South Africa camp. We heard from Matt Renshaw a short while ago. Here's the fast bowler Henrik Norkia playing in his first test match in 3.5 years. He's been speaking with Natalie Germanos.
3: There's always excitement around fast bowlers in test cricket, and getting the red ball in hand again is Henrik Norkia is joining us this morning. Henrik, thanks so much for your time. How do you sum up, first of all, from a bowling perspective, the first couple of days for South Africa?
4: Yeah, thanks. It's obviously good to be here. And yeah, we obviously started well. And then the way Renshaw played as well was very good. And he was very disciplined in what he wanted to get out of it. Day one, there was a little bit more, if you want to call it, moisture in the wicket. Things were moving around a little bit more. It was maybe a touch on the slower side possibly a lot of nip. A bit more than yesterday again, but yesterday it was just, I'd say, slow, difficult to really get anything out of it. We were obviously trying to be patient in our areas, trying to be patient in our plans. It was just a bit on the slower side, and then eventually it felt like the ball got a bit softer as well. So didn't get much out of it, but they played well, and luckily we got them at the end. I think the guys played well in the sense of, keeping the run rate down, which is very good. But all in all, was a good day of cricket.
3: Your actions changed a little bit. You worked on a few things, and we had a little chat about, looked at a split screen of you as well. Take us through the changes in how you're holding the ball in the gather.
4: Yeah, so I think firstly, just
3: show us with the ball.
4: Yeah, no. Firstly, from a technical point, it was I looked at the World Cup and I looked at IPL and I saw the videos and something looked odd. But then when I compared it to 2020, I saw things are way out. And just basically from what I felt in the World Cup was it felt like basically both arms are bouncing. So if I hold the ball, it was obviously held it like this, but

0: when the arm came up, it wasn't a nice flow. It was like, it felt like bouncing, and almost both arms were up at its stage. And it was, I could feel that bounce, and I felt like I lost momentum there. So the biggest thing I wanted to do was get that feeling of the power back. And when I look back at 2020, it was basically a nice flow down. And the struggle was that what I thought was, it's going to be muscle memory is going to take over again of what I've done recently. But also, there's a few things I played with throughout the years and never really committed to it. And one was to hold the ball a bit more sideways. The big reason for that is when the arm flows around, it feels like when I'm holding it, well, normal, over here there's a rotation of the shoulder, and it's a bit of not a struggle, but it just takes some time to rotate. So for that to happen, most of the times it clicks, but sometimes it just feels like there's a bit of a lag, especially when I'm doing short run and short stuff, you can feel that more. And once I did this one or two balls, I thought, what the hell, just try it. And I immediately felt like this is coming down a lot easier because it's almost more natural for this to happen. And then it's just building momentum until you get, I'd say, about here. If you think of Brett Lee was in here, but to me, that's you force a lot. But it feels like from here the power comes, and then that's where the rotation happened, and that's where it got a bit, not stuck, but especially on short runs, it gets a bit stuck. So when I started doing this, everything was flowing so nicely. And what I saw at the end was the seam is coming up a lot better as well. So obviously there's other things that go with the seam, but the seam, even if it was going down leg or wide, it was still coming up straight and very nice compared to normal. There was maybe a touch more wobble in it. So that's the two things. And the other thing was, I was hoping, I think still on video, it still goes behind and it's still a little bit to the side like I always wanted it before I changed the action like this, but I thought it's going to come straight down, and just to reduce rotation as well. I think when you go up here, the shoulder automatically opens up a little bit more, and if you can go like this, there's definitely less rotation, even if it's just at the back. Even if you still rotate, I think there's a bit less rotation. So might be wrong on that one, but I wanted to try and improve the reliability of it as well. But I think definitely for pace and power to come down, and then for this rotation to happen a lot easier and smoother. And I feel like since doing it, the pace has been up easier than in the past, where I think I had to go bowl quite a lot of overs to get the pace up, get the rhythm going, where this was maybe a touch on the easier side, yeah.
1: Well, it's been absolutely fascinating to listen to you talk to about it. I mean, we spoke about it over split screens, obviously, but it's great to hear it from you, and it's great to see you back on the park. Thanks so much for your time.
0: Thank you very much. Thanks for having me.
2: Henri Gnorquilla playing in his first test match since 2023. He got through 28 overs. He picked up 2 for 88. And I'm sure he'll hope to put his feet up for all of today. Well, I'm sure we're hoping majority of tomorrow as well. It was interesting that Maharaj and Harmer finishing with combined figures of 1 for 143 inside 49 overs. Just a single maiden between them, only breaking their duck when Harmer ended Renshaw's epic innings with the second ball off the tee. So we are 2 minutes away then from the start of play on day 3 of this first test match. And delighted to say that Dane Vilas, the former South Africa batter, wicketkeeper, of course, spent many, many years playing county cricket here in England, is back with us on TalkSport 2 today. How are you, Dane? All good?
3: Excellent. Thank you very much for having me back. And yeah, good to see you again.
2: Yes, it's good to have you back. I guess before we start day 3, Matt Renshaw, 190. And from 124 for 6 to get up to 390 Australia, it was some effort from Renshaw. And also, we should give credit as well to Cummins and Lyon, who helped him get that big daddy 100.
3: Absolutely, I'm a massive 100. Obviously, be very disappointed not to get that double 100 at 190. It would have been a special one to get that, and actually maybe would have been well deserved as well, because that was an incredible effort to get that massive score, especially coming in when there was a huge amount of pressure at 6 for 124 and then needing a big partnership. And any good team, any sort of team talk that you have, we can get some runs from the engine room, help a huge amount, and definitely the engine room came through with a massive partnership of 86 there with Renshaw and Cummins, and then that big one that would have killed to ever get 134 between Renshaw and Lyon. So fantastic effort and a great sort of first inning total that they'll be very happy with.
2: From South Africa's point of view, from 124 for 6, they'd have been obviously happy with that. Well, could they have done better?
3: Yeah, I think so. I think they'll be very disappointed. Maybe just a little bit of you know, taking the foot off the gas a bit more. You know, you really in those situations, the game could shift if you, you know, get a couple more wickets there early. If you get Renshaw out there early, now that's taken from, you know, obviously the total like they've got up until probably under 200, maybe 220 if they pushed hard and bowled well, and which they would have wanted to. So a little bit disappointed, but you know, that's in the past now, and they've got to make sure that they cash in on today and put on a big total and answer Australia's total that they put up.
2: Australia did strike yesterday inside the nine overs that were possible late on day two. Ryan Rickleton edging Josh Hazlewood for a duck, playing at a wide ball driving, and was caught at a third slip by Bo Webster. So Aidan Markram's got 15 runs to his name. David Beddingham is unbeaten on 12. Markram in 10 innings against Australia with an average of 61 with 300s and 150. So Pat Cummins then to start day three, and it is Beddingham on strike, full outside off stump and driven to mid off. Pat Cummins bowling the fifth ball of his first over, bad light stopping play yesterday. So Markram's got 15, Beddingham's got 12, South Africa 27 for one. And yeah, Stark, Hazlewood, Cummins, it doesn't come much tougher than that, does it?
3: Absolutely not, no. That's the last thing you want to see when you're coming into a test side. But yeah, a great challenge for the stuff. And just on that, very good start from both teams there. Cummins right on the mark straight away, and Beddingham coming down with a nice sort of shot down to mid-off. So yeah, very good start, and a good start to the morning.
2: Cummins then comes in once again to Beddingham, this time slightly shorter, and Beddingham just defends that on the back foot to mid-off. So that's Pat Cummins' first over completed, the ninth over of the innings completed. South Africa 27-4-1. Will Cummins just go back to Stark and Hazlewood to go again, or do you think Cummins will start off here from this end?
3: I don't know. I think he might keep going as well. You know, it takes a while just to warm up and get that body going and making sure that you want to get into it to pull himself off. I know if he wasn't captain and the captain pulled him off after the first two balls, there might be a few words, but you know, being the captain that he is, he might actually he might give it to, he's too quick to have a full go at these two, because I know they need to really start well this morning. It's a big opportunity for them to get into the South African batting lineup early doors.
2: Yeah, and when you look at Australia's batting lineup, it's pretty obvious to see who the danger man is. No, Matt Renshaw got the runs yesterday, but Steve Smith is the star of the batting lineup. It is going to be Josh Hazlewood to bowl the first over from this end. As Hazlewood comes in, and there's an outside edge bowling to Markram. It was played with soft hands, so it fell just short of Bo Webster at third slip, who then doesn't field it particularly well. And Aidan Markram gets four runs, but played that with soft hands, and sure, it didn't carry to third slip.
3: Yeah, I'm going to say well played by Adam. He didn't push it at the dangers, though, pushing hard at that one, especially early on in your innings where, you know, you're a little bit tense, you want to get off the mark straight away, but he just waited for a touch and then drop short as well. Very fortunate to get a boundary there, pass there.
2: Yeah, it does take an awkward bounce, doesn't it, right in front of Bo Webster. I mean, possibly, yeah, he does offer an apology to Josh Hazlewood, but yeah, it did take a big and awkward bounce right in front of him. Josh Hazlewood getting the wicket of Ryan Rickleton yesterday. Three slips and a gully. Hazlewood comes in again to Aidan Markram, this time a little bit of whip, and Markram allows that to go through to the keeper. Who is the kind of the key man then for Australia to get out here? Who's going to be kind of the danger man for South Africa?
3: Well, I think they would know Aidan is a key man as well. You know, they want to get him early, because once he gets in, he goes. I mean, both of these players, actually, they score really, really quickly once they get going. He's got a good record against Australia, Aidan Markram, going to touch wood here. He's done really well, and he's the last series, actually, when they played in South Africa, he did really well here in Durban, so they'll be keen to get him out. So hopefully for South Africa's case, he gets through this this little tricky period in the morning.
2: Hazlewood then comes in once again to Aidan Markram, this time full and off stump, and Aidan Markram solid in defence to mid-off. There will be no run.
3: That's well played that by Aidan, you know, really covering there, making sure he gets right on top of that as well, especially after that tricky start early on. We're just looking at this again here, that edge. Well played actually by Aidan. Nice angle of the bat, making sure it goes down and gets that lucky bounce as well, and just to clear the nerves a bit.
2: Yeah, Aidan Markram, 50 test matches to his name, an average mid-30s, plenty of experience. David Beddingham had another wonderful summer playing in England in the county championship. That's a good leave that is there from Aidan Markram. Josh Hazlewood bowls a good length ball just outside off stump, and Aidan Markram doesn't play a shot, and Josh Hazlewood puts his head in his hands, because that was very, very close to crashing into off stump, but that goes down as a good leave, doesn't it?
3: There are only two types of leave, and that was one of the good ones. Yeah. So really good. I think also Hazlewood will be happy with that leave. obviously wanted him to play at that, but if that comes back a little bit, like with the skills that he does have, it might be setting him up for something here as well. We see now as square leg goes back, might be setting up for the double bluff, or, you know, trying to get him to push at one.
2: Hazelwood comes in once again to Markram. Again, a good length ball and off stump and defended out to the fielder at point. Yeah, that fielder went back a deep backward square leg, but no short ball there. We've got one ball left of this. Josh Hazelwood over. We know it's a crazy, crazy schedule, isn't it, coming up for Australia with, you know, 20 or test matches in the next year. Will they just go test to test and see how the fast bowlers push through? And, you know, if Stark needs a rest in the second test, they'll rest Stark. Or do you think there'll be a bit of pre-planning of, you know, you'll play this one, you'll miss that one?
3: Yeah, I think there'll be absolutely a lot of pre-planning, and they'll make sure that they've got their schedule lined up, but we'll go from test to test to see how it goes, to see where their body's at.
2: Hazelwood to Markram. Again, a good length ball and off stump, and Markram have to defend that to Pat Cummins at mid-on. That's the end of Josh Hazelwood's first over of the morning session on day three. Just the four runs coming off at that outside edge of Vaden Markram, which went past Bo Webster at third slip. Markram's got 19. Bellingham's got 12. South Africa 31 for 1.
3: Yeah, good over both teams. A very good start from Hazelwood there, really testing Markram outside that off stump. Markram getting that lucky edge down for past four for the boundary. Get his nerves off, get off the mark straight away, because that's obviously what you want to do early doors in your innings, and get running. He knows he's got a lot of time to bat today. It's going to be a big opportunity for him to really put on a big score and make sure that he does puts in a good innings for South Africa, because they're going to need him today if they want to get up to this 390 that Australia posted.
2: Pat Cummins then to continue. In he comes to David Bellingham. It's 4-1 middle stump. Bellingham stepping across his stumps and just flicks that to mid on, and he comes through for a single. You've obviously played many, many years in the county championship. David Bellingham's consistency year in year out. Another season just gone where average six, I think it was 500s in Division 2. His consistency has been remarkable, hasn't it?
3: Yeah, he's been a fantastic signing for Durham. He's been an incredible player, and he's gone from strength to strength. I think he's learned a huge amount of playing up there in different conditions. Can be a very good place to bat, but also when it's a bit overcast, very difficult. So lots of experience and lots of different questions that he would ask, but he's been a fantastic player for them.
2: Cummins comes into Markram. It's the short ball, and Markram gets out of the way of that. Best and favourite overseas player you'd have played with in England? Is there one that stands out that you love your time with?
3: I was very fortunate to come over and play with Shiv Chanderpaul. He was an incredible guy to play with. Just the way he spoke about batting, even the way he went about his batting, and just batting with him in the middle was incredible to watch. And he was a fantastic player all round. He loved playing the short ball, loved playing against spin, and obviously had a lot of quirkiness about him as well. So he was a great man.
2: You ever try and bat like him? As Cummins comes into Markram, and this time comes back in, hits Markram on the pad. Big appeal for LBW. Umpire says no. Cummins just getting a little bit of movement back into the right-hander. Possibly too high there?
3: Yeah, I think so. Just with that extra bounce that you do get at Durban, it's been renowned for that. So the Aussies would know that it's a great ball, and the thing that just came back. Obviously the worst one that you want to get as a batter early in the innings, but as a pitcher's there. Oh, it's actually quite a good shot, and I'm surprised I didn't go for it, especially with the nature of the wicket, if you can get Markram early. But obviously feeling that back in the umpire, and probably thinking maybe at best umpire's call.
2: It's not getting overturned, is it? But not out on field.
3: No, I don't think so.
2: Good ball though from Pat Cummins, coming back in to Vaden Markram. As Cummins comes in once again to Markram, this time Markram just guides that into the leg side. Mitch Stark does the fielding, running around to his right hand side at mid on. Markram moves on to 20. South Africa 33 for 1. And we are going to get confirmation here of that LBW. And good decision by the umpire, Chris Gaffney, and also a good decision by Pat Cummins and Alex Carey not to review that, just going over middle stump then.
3: Yeah, very good call by both parties as well, and not also to waste a review. Carey knew straight away that it was just a little bit too high, and, you know, very good from him. Obviously Cummins knowing that.
2: Cummins into Bellingham, getting outside off stump and defending back down the ground, no run.
3: Yeah, knowing that the wicket's been bouncing, he spent a little bit of time out there with the bat, so he knew the pace of the wicket and the bounce. So not wanting to burn a review just early on, because they probably wouldn't need those back in the day. You want to keep those up your sleeve.
2: Wicketkeeper Dane Villas, though, you're sending that upstairs, aren't you?
3: No.
2: I reckon, you know, motion of the morning session, you're going skipper. Because, if you send it upstairs and it just goes over, not ideal. But you don't want to be a keeper, not send it upstairs, and then it ends up being out. I mean, that must, you know...
3: Now, most keepers, as you know, we only appeal when it's out, so we know exactly when it's
2: not
3: out.
2: No, of course. No, it's facts been spoken there by Dane Villas. Again, Benninger moving across to off stump there. Ball of middle stump. He just defends to mid on. No run.
3: Yeah, another great over by Cummins, really asking some huge questions, bringing the ball back into both these batters. He'll be happy with both of these batters, looking to try and play him a bit square. You've got that man on the deep square leg boundary with that gap through mid-wicket, looking for that LBW decision. So a very good over from him, but equally well played by Markram and Benningham, really getting on top of this, making sure that they're not letting the Australians get into this into the game early here on this day.
2: Yeah, Watch will start in the early stages of the morning session. Day three of this first test match, South Africa trailing by 357 runs, 33-1. As Josh Hazlewood continues with Aidan Markram on strike, three slips in. It's a short ball, and Aidan Markram does well there to keep his hands pretty low. Maybe didn't bounce as much as Aidan Markram thought there through to the keeper.
3: No, definitely skidded on a little bit. Didn't get up as well as much as he thought, but he played it really well again, just dropping the hands right underneath it. Aidan being a very good, obviously an opening batter and playing a lot up in the high felt, he's a very good player of the short ball, so he would have seen that quite easily. But he'd be a little bit concerned that one didn't get up. But he actually played that really well, so as well then.
2: In comes Josh Hazlewood then. Once again to Aidan Markram, and a little bit of whip. Then Aidan Markram doesn't time that one perfectly. Straight to mid off. There will be no run. How's your winter looking like? Obviously, different types of winters for you as of late. Are you still managing to keep busy and stay involved in the game?
3: Still managed to be busy a little bit, yep. Doing as much as I can with a bit of work here and there, and obviously this being on here and watching the cricket and commentary helps a lot as well, which is always fantastic. But yeah, very busy. Also fortunate going out to South Africa in December, which will be fantastic to get some sunshine.
2: Hazlewood into Markram, 4-1, that's flicked away, and it beats Pat Cummins at mid-on. Slightly overpitched by Josh Hazlewood, and Aidan Markram flicks that past mid-on, and he's going to get a boundary, the second boundary of the morning session. Time nicely, he moves on to 24, and South Africa 37-1.
3: Yeah, fantastic shot there by Aidan Markram. Just overpitching a little bit from Josh Hazlewood, looking for that LBW, trying to bring the ball back into him, but gets a little bit straight and a bit full on this account. And Aidan just plays that beautifully, gets his head over the ball and just whips it through open mid-wicket.
2: Work or pleasure in South Africa this winter?
3: Just pleasure. So just going for a holiday and just getting some African sunshine, which is always much needed.
2: Get out of London. Get out of England, go to South Africa, spend your winter there. Sounds good to me. Hazlewood comes into Markram, this time defended back down the ground, and there will be no run.
3: Similar line to the last one, but a bit better length there, forcing Aidan just to play at more of a defensive shot and not in the attacking one, so much better. It's a clear plan that Australia have come through now, bowling really straight to these two, looking for that LB decision and trying to force a bad shot from South African, one of these two pairs. Yeah.
2: Yeah, and that's something that Australia, South Africa didn't do on day one. I think there was a stat was in the morning session on day one that only 12 of the balls were actually attacking the start. Hazlewood comes into Markram. This time it's the shorter ball. Good carry through to Alex Carey, and Markram again drops the hands. Yeah, I think South Africa spoke about it after day one themselves, that they just they weren't attacking enough with the new ball. 12 balls, only 12 balls in that morning session on day one were actually attacking the stumps, whereas Australia probably have already got to that total in the first 20 minutes this morning.
3: Absolutely. You want to be attacking with this new ball, asking questions. You can unfortunately get sucked in sometimes to those pretty balls which look good on TV and look good from behind the stumps, but I actually have got no value to
2: what would that
3: to
2: be? What ball would that be?
3: It'd be that one, just that fifth stump outside, back of a length, that the batter's always going to leave and play well, but it looks like a nice ball.
2: Hazelwood into Mark Crimmins, a full ball just outside off stump, driven back to the bowler Josh Hazelwood, who lobs the ball to Alex Carey. Four runs coming from that over. Mark Crimmins 24, Bellingham 13, South Africa 37 for one, trailing by 353 runs.
3: Yeah, another good over there from both teams as well. Hazelwood searching for that length, searching for those pads of both these batters, Mark. But Markram playing an exquisite shot there, just flicking it through Baker mid-wicket, making sure he gets his head over the ball and really keeping his balance. Australia are trying to expose that and trying to really get tuck into those pads, but both these batters are looking very good at the moment and looking pretty comfortable, as we say, especially with these two excellent bowlers testing their skills. But it's going to be a good test again, and we're just going to see how this morning goes.
2: Just the one wicket yesterday, or in the first 2 days for the two South African spinners, as Cummins continues, and again David Bellingham this time playing with soft hands as an outside edge, and it falls way short off third slip Bo Webster. How did you reckon the two spinners, Harmer and Maharaj, went in the first 2 days?
3: Yeah, I think they bowled okay. I think they would have been expected a little bit more at the moment, maybe a little bit slow at times and not quite attacking. But you know, it's hard to do that when you've got a man like Renshaw who's really attacking you and putting you off your mark, off your lengths. Lots of reverse sweep shots which would have pushed, put any sort of spin off, but especially the ball spinning back into him from Keshav, he really put him under pressure and didn't allow him to settle at all.
2: David Bellingham on strike as Cummins comes in. Once again, short ball, there's an outside edge and it goes over Steve Smith at second slip, and he's going to get four runs. It was a sharp bouncer from Pat Cummins that just caught Bellingham by surprise. It came off the outside edge of the bat, went over the slips, and he gets four runs. But a good ball there from Pat Cummins.
3: Yeah, fantastic ball as well. That one, if we said in the last over that one didn't stayed a little bit low, that one definitely rose up sharply and really caught him under pressure there. Just the perfect ball, rolling up straight up into the shoulders, into the neck, and then, you know, very fortunate from Bellingham to get a lot of a big nick on that and flying over the slips as well. Just using Pat Cummins' pace, that he was very fortunate that he had that, but very, very good ball.
2: Cummins into Bellingham, this time Fuller outside off stump, defended into the offside to Nathan Lyon at backward point. There'll be no run.
3: Yeah, that was a fantastic follow-up as well from Cummins, but equally well met by David Bellingham as well. And that's a sign of a good batter and actually a good bowler as well. There's anyone who can, the follow-up ball is the best one, but making sure that you're really on top of that and not worrying about that ball that reared up and getting right on top of the next one. So well played by Bellingham.
2: But that's something as a batter that just stays in the back of your mind?
3: It will do. Obviously, you need to make sure that you're aware of it, because when the next one does come, you're not obviously forcing it, but you know, you want to try to get out the mind as best as possible.
2: Cummins comes into Bellingham. This time it's straight or a good length ball on middle stump, and again Bellingham just defends that back to the bowler. The Matt Renshaw story is great, isn't it? I mean, just short of 10 years since his first Test match century. He was in the team, he was then out of the team for a while, came back in for a couple of matches, out of the team again for a couple of years. He came back in for that Bangladesh Test match where he opened the batting. He was expected to open the batting in this Test match until Cam Green got injured. Then they made the change for him to obviously come lower, and then Nick Mannison opened. But it just kind of shows that even if you spend, you know, years out of the Test team, that, you know, you can never say never, can you, in Test match cricket?
3: No, absolutely not. Brilliant story from him.
2: Cummins into Bellingham, four, looking to drive into the offside, gets an inside edge, goes to the fielder at square leg, and no run.
3: Yeah, fantastic effort there by Renshaw, just showing that the perseverance that you need to have in this game, especially as a batter when things aren't going your way, making sure that you believe and you back your ability, which he's done, and he's gone back and he's scored a huge amount of runs back home in Australia, and obviously pushing to get into this test side. And when your opportunity and your gap opens up, make sure you come in and take it, and that's exactly what he's done. He would have, like you said, he would have been expected to open the batting, but if you're a man coming in and you're looking for a gap, any gap that you want to play at international level or any team that you want to come into, if there's a chance and there's an opportunity, come in and take it, and that's exactly what he did. He took it with both hands.
2: Final ball of Pat Cummins is third over. David Bellingham is on strike. In comes Cummins, short ball, and this time David Bellingham takes on the short ball, pulls that into the leg side, and he beats that fielder a deep square leg. And David Bellingham adds four more runs to the total. He moves on to 21, end of the 13th. South Africa 45 for one.
3: Yeah, fantastic finish there by David. A brilliant shot as well. Really riding the ball, getting right on top of it, and playing that extremely well. That one was just a normal short ball. Cummings would have expected just a little bit of bounce, but just a typical ball that he would have played. And David would have been happy that he got that one and not the one that he had in the previous over. So very, very well played. Great finish to the end, to the over for South Africa. 8 runs coming off that over. You were probably sort of a moral victory for the Australians with that first little bit. But a good finish for David and for the South African team.
2: Hazelwood to continue. Aidan Markham on strike. Unbeaten on 24. Full balls just outside off stump. Aidan Markham comes forward and defends. Straight to Travis Head at mid-off. No run. Still 3 slips and a gully. And I guess now if Cam Green gets himself fit again, you know, I don't know, Nick Maddison missed out, but the worry with replacing Cam Green with Nick Maddison is then possibly be another change in the batting order. Because you've got to keep Renshaw where he is, right? So would it just be Cam Green for Bo Webster, like for like, if Green's fit again?
3: I think they might have to go that option as well, to move someone sort of mid-series now, especially with the confidence that he's got, would be a difficult choice.
2: Hazelwood to Markram. Little bit of width outside off stump, good length ball. Markram defends that with soft hands. The fielder Manus Labuschagne at gully.
3: But you never know. You never know the mind of the selectors and the selection panel. They might have something up their sleeve for us as well. And you never, as they say, never let them know your next move, you know.
2: Well, with Australia, I think at the moment we've got no idea what the next move is going to be. I mean, Nick Maddison wasn't even in the squad about 10 days ago, 2 weeks ago. And he comes to the squad, kind of goes ahead of 5 batters in the Australia A squad in India. And next thing you know, he's back playing Test cricket again, eh? Who knows what's going on in George Bailey's mind? Hazelwood to Markram, ball outside of off stump, left alone, through to the keeper.
3: Yep. Following on from where they left off as well, Hazelwood just attacking that fourth stump channel, that off stump channel, and really asking some big questions of Aidan here as well. Equally well played again. So very, very good from the Australian bowlers so far, really asking some big questions. But thankfully, South Africa have been up to the challenge this morning. A few lucky edges along the way, but that's what happens when you're batting, especially with that new ball. You've got to get a bit of luck on your side.
2: Think we'll see spin early on?
3: I think we might go to spin here, definitely, especially on day 3. They want to get into it early.
2: Hazelwood to Markram, and that's a lovely shot from Aidan Markram. Slightly overpitched by Josh Hazelwood. There's a little bit of width, and Markram drives through the covers, and he gets 4 more runs.
3: Yeah, again, just a little bit full, searching for that length ball as well, similar to the one in the first, the previous over, where he went a little bit full, Aidan equal to the challenge and just leant on it again, trusting the bat that he's got and the timing, and then also trusting the pace of the outfield and the beautiful outfield here at Kingsmead, and just races away for 4.
2: Partnership now worth 49 runs. Markram's got 28. David Beddingham's got 21 after the loss of Ryan Rickleton late yesterday. Out for a duck as Hazelwood comes in once again to Aidan Markram. It's a short ball, looks to pull into the leg side, comes off the kind of toe end of the bat to mid off, no run.
3: Yeah, a little bit slower, not quite getting it to him again, similar to the one that he faced when he just dropped his hands, but that one didn't come through as quick as expected. Then Q ended the ball as well. Just saying that the only danger with bowling tight to the stumps and searching for wickets early on is you can sort of open yourself up and bowl the odd ball, which is going to be a little bit fuller, a little bit shorter, and then allow the batters to just get on top and score some runs. So it's a bit of risk and reward that Australia are going through here.
2: Hazelwood comes in once again to Aidan Markram, and that's a good length ball just outside of stump. And again, Markram happy to defend that on the back foot to Travis Head at mid-off. That's the end of Josh Hazelwood's 7th over. South Africa 49 for 1. Markham's got 28. David Beddingham's got 21.
3: Yep, South Africa going along nicely as well. Almost seem to be dealing in boundaries. Both batters are playing from one end. You know, Markram has only sort of faced Hazelwood, and Beddingham has only faced Cummins. So dealing in boundaries and going along nicely here. And it's a good start to this sort of 25 minutes at Australia in this early morning session.
2: And after 25 minutes, we'll welcome in Jared Kimber to our commentary team as Pat Cummins gets set to bowl his 4th over with David Beddingham on strike. Morning, Jared.
4: Morning, Sam.
2: That was like a John Norman-esque pause, wasn't it? Like a long, long pause. Cummins comes in to David Beddingham, who turns that away to the fielder on the leg side. No run.
4: Well, you did say it when the microphone was away from me.
2: Well, yeah. Okay, yeah. Sorry.
4: We were talking before. Did you see Mark Nicholas walking out?
2: I did.
4: are saying that the only person I've ever seen tussle his hair without him getting upset is you. Yeah.
2: I was young and stupid and naive.
4: Was that Sri Lanka?
2: Yeah,
4: it was Sri Lanka. Okay.
2: Yeah.
4: I thought it was West Indies. I couldn't
2: Does
4: remember.
2: Does that mean he liked me?
4: Oh, he really liked you.
2: Yeah.
4: I mean, to the point where it made me uncomfortable. I think anyone who likes you too much, it makes me uncomfortable.
2: Yeah. Well, he was the only one, wasn't he? Back in 2018. So, yeah, maybe that says more about Martin Nicholas than the rest of you guys.
4: Alistair Cook in 2019 or 2020?
2: Yeah, that was true, wasn't it? Yeah, good point. Mark Nicholas and Sir Alistair Cook. I'll take it, to be fair.
4: You do well with the posh guys.
2: Yeah. Oh, Pat Cummins, save me. In he comes then to David Bedingham. And David Bedingham tucks that to mid-wicket, although Manus Labuschagne can't get the ball. And Mitch Stark does the fielding. 50s up for South Africa and 50 runs for this partnership.
4: When was the last time you saw Pat Cummins cross 90 miles an hour?
2: Long, long time ago?
4: Yeah. It happened before, did you notice?
2: I didn't.
4: Yeah, only one ball that I've seen has come up. So, yeah, it's worth having a look at. Cam was just saying off air that he's not got the normal niggles that he has because he's constantly niggles.
2: He's had niggles for about 15 years, hasn't he, Pat Cummins?
4: I feel
2: Cummins,
4: like you're the only person who knows his body as well as he does.
2: I know a lot about Pat Cummins. In he comes to Aidan Markram, full outside off stump, defended two mid-off, no run. He did say in his pre-match press conference, he was like, this is, and he hasn't obviously played a lot of cricket, has he, over the last year, 18 months, but he was like, this feels quite weird. I have no pain. I have no niggles. I'm sure I won't be saying that this time next year, but yeah, he kind of said it himself. It's kind of the first time in a long, long time that he's niggle-free.
4: I don't think people understand how fast he was when he was young, when he was, you know, 18, and when I first saw him, he would have been 155 kilometers an hour, like, you know, well over 90 miles an hour, and then he was completely ruined by being over bowled as a teenager.
2: Cummins into Markram on the back foot, cutting to the fielder at cover, no run.
4: I can't remember how many overs, Gary might be able to find it, but he bowls something like 57 or 62 overs in a Shield game.
2: That's a lot of overs.
4: It's and he was a teenager, and it was a really flat
2: I want to know
4: pitch.
2: Who his captain was.
4: It was New South Wales versus Tasmania. He's bowling to, I want to say, Ed Cowan and Mark Cosgrove on a really, really flat pitch. And he just kept getting more. And I think it was Ed Cowan kept chirping at him going, I thought you were fast. And he just kept putting in and putting in. Might have been Brad Haddon, might have been the captain. Gary will find the scorecard, I'm sure. But it was ridiculous. And that was kind of the end of express Pat Cummins.
2: Cummins into Markham. Little bit of width. Cut to the fielder at cover. No run. So basically, if it was Brad Haddon, and we'll have that confirmed, it's Brad Haddon's fault that Pat Cummins has been playing with niggles for the last 10 to 15 years.
4: I'm trying to think who else the captain might have been in that game. But yeah, it was an extraordinary moment. And everyone was looking at it. Do you remember when Jofra got bowled?
2: In New Zealand,
4: overs,
2: yeah.
4: Was it?
2: Matt Monganui, I think it was.
4: Yeah, and we all, you know, anyone in Australia was like, yeah, we've been there. That's not a good idea.
2: Yeah, Pat Cummins just watching through his hands as Archer came trudging in New Zealand in that, yeah, that test match, which we'll never forget. Cummins into Markram, again, slightly shorter, and it's the third time in the over, Jared. He's picked out Manus Labuschagne on the offside.
4: So that was, what, 138 kilometres. That's more the pace that we're used to him bowling now, between, what, 138 and 142, would you say?
2: That sounds about right.
4: I thought you'd have, like, you know, it all written down on your bedroom wall.
2: I like Pat Cummins.
4: Oh, no, it's more than like.
2: Yeah, no, he's a cool guy, isn't he? I mean, he's got something about him, doesn't he? And again, I probably shouldn't like, you know, as an England cricket fan, like the Australia Test captain, but he's got something about him. He's got a wow factor about him, doesn't he?
4: Is it KKR that did it?
2: No. No. If anything, I didn't like him at KKR. He wasn't very good for KKR.
4: No, he actually wasn't.
2: Apart from that 50 off 16 balls, bowling.
4: Yeah,
2: because I think that was the auction where did he break the record first, and then Stark, I think, in the same auction.
4: Yeah, you might be right.
2: Ended up breaking it again, and Cummins didn't bowl particularly old for KKR, so no, it actually wasn't. Hazelwood comes into Bedingham, full outside of stump, looks to drive through the covers, but mistimes that to Labuschagne, a backward point. Do you like Pat Cummins?
4: Yeah, I met him when he was quite young.
2: Oh, yeah?
4: And he was very, we had about an hour and a half chat, and he was very, very relaxed and very sure of himself. As you know, I met you when you were young, and you were an absolute mess of a human
2: being. Yeah,
4: right.
2: I'm like still kind of.
4: You
2: didn't know how
4: your mum was still packing all your clothes for you.
2: Yeah.
4: You smell of like what Lynx spray.
2: There's nothing wrong with Lynx, is there?
4: There's a lot wrong with that. But you know, you were almost getting.
2: Well, Nicholas liked me, by the way.
4: He loved you.
2: It's Hazelwood to Beddingham, full defended to mid off. There will be no run.
4: Pat felt like an older person straight away. Do you know what I mean? Like when I met him, he would have been maybe 19. It was just after he played Test cricket and everyone knew he wasn't going to be playing for the next couple of years. He just felt like someone who really understood who he was. You know, and I think he's that sort of person. Is my understanding in general. Whereas, as I said, you're
2: also struggling to talk and look at your phone at the same time, aren't you? I thought you'd be able to multitask better than that.
4: Of course, I can talk and do it at the same time. What are you talking about,
2: Hazelwood? Coming in once again to David Beddingham, full, and that's driven back down the ground. Lovely. Beats the fielder. Pat Cummins at mid on. Hazelwood over pitching, and Beddingham driving back down the ground. He moves on to 26. South Africa, 54 for one.
4: I think they've got a theory with Beddingham about very full balls, because I've never seen Hazelwood bowl this many full deliveries. He bowled some last night as well, and we were confused by that. So it's something worth having a look at, but definitely. That's the second one this morning, and there was one last night. All right, do you want this scorecard?
2: Yes, please.
4: So New South Wales made 440 in the first innings, and Tasmania made 453.
2: Hazelwood to Beddingham. That's a really good ball. He drags his length back. Bit of movement away from the right-hander. Beats him on the outside edge through to the keeper.
4: 453 in 178 overs.
2: So that's pretty slow going, isn't it? This is pre the baseball era, I take it, right?
4: It was very, very much. Mark Cosgrove made 47 off 131 balls. And if you've ever seen Mark Cosgrove bat, that's not how he bats.
2: Yeah, that's a throwback name, isn't it?
4: Yeah.
2: And Pat Cummins.
4: But he bowled 48 overs in that inning. So I got the numbers wrong. I thought it was 57, but it's 48.
2: Yeah, it's still a lot of overs, isn't it?
4: In one inning, so.
2: Yeah.
4: The captain was Simon Cattage.
2: Okay. Hazelwood into Beddingham, stepping across his stumps, works that into the leg side. They come through for a single. Poor Brad Haddon, catching strays for no reason.
4: Oh, wait a minute. He bowled 17 overs in the second innings. Cummins.
2: So it was 65. Yeah, so you're pretty bang on the money.
4: Yeah. There you go. Imagine that. I don't think Haddon played in that game, actually. No, because they had Neville in that game, so...
2: It's a good team, that, by the way, isn't it?
4: New South Wales.
2: Yeah. When you look some familiar names in
4: you
2: that
4: look at the old New South Wales team sometimes, you're like, what? And they didn't win that final.
2: Good team. And yeah, crikey. A lot of players in that team have played international cricket. Hazelwood into Markram. And again, that bit of movement into the right-hander. Ball goes out into the offside. No run.
4: So the team that... Sam's talking about. So David Warner opened with Phil Hughes. Usman Khawaja was at three. Phil Jakes at four. Do you know Phil Jakes?
2: Remind me.
4: So he plays, Cam might remember, about 10 or 15 test matches and averages 47. And then he had a really bad back and never recovered.
2: I was going to say, why did he play 10 or 15 test matches?
4: So he's like the worst player in this list that we've said so far. Simon Cattage, very good player. Ben Rohrer is probably the only one that you wouldn't have known of.
2: No.
4: He was more of a fringe player. Peter Neville was a wicketkeeper for Australia.
2: Yeah.
4: Who else did they have on that team? Scott Coit, again, a bit more of a fringe player. And then Steve O'Keefe, Trent Copeland and Pat Cummins. So three more international bowlers. And they lost.
2: You think you get that team together at the start of the season, you put that 11 on paper, you think, wing it all the season, aren't we?
4: Really disappointed I brought this game up now. I didn't realise Ed Cowan made 100.
2: Mark Cosgrove is the name that's caught me by surprise.
4: Yeah. James Faulkner played. He made 71 in that game as well.
2: Jared, going to see Mitchell Stark for the first time this morning. He got through four overs late yesterday, none for 16. It's going to be David Beddingham on strike. In he comes over the wicket. There's two slips and a gully. It's again another full ball, a full toss play to the fielder at cover. So Australia bowling really, really full. Why are they doing that?
4: It's a good question, actually. I don't know. Maybe we have to have a look at David Beddingham's back lift, or I might need to go off and get on the... Oh, someone's got a Surrey hat there. Sorry, that was my most John Norman moment, but I didn't expect to see a Surrey hat out there.
2: He's a big Cam Steele fan.
4: I thought he played for Somerset.
2: Somerset have won back-to-back-to-back county championships, yeah.
4: Yeah, so, let's just have a look at his back lift and see if there's something in that. I might have to go off and have a look at some of the previous dismissals as well. But that's what, the fourth one this morning? Third one this morning?
2: Yeah, easily. Start comes in once again to David Benningham, unbeaten on 26. Another full ball outside off stump, driven to mid-off, no run. Maybe they were just so disgusted by how short South Africa bowled on the morning session on day one, they thought we'll just double down and go the complete other way.
4: Yeah, Dane will be better to explain this than me later, but he's got the sort of the unweighted bat, so it's up high, but he doesn't have like the Suryavanshi or Brian Lara backlift. Those are the guys that you usually try and bowl straight and full to. When Suryavanshi's not hitting them for 12.
2: It's Kevin Peterson's idea, isn't it?
4: It's complete non-starter, that one.
2: Mitchell Stark comes in once again over the wicket to David Benningham. It's been a solid start by South Africa this morning. Stark comes in, a little bit of width, slightly over pitch, driven through the offside. The fielder, Nathan Lyon, on the offside, tries to cut it off, and he can't do it. So four more runs to David Benningham, a little bit of width, driving through the offside. He moves on to 30. South Africa, 59 for one.
4: Yeah, he's played some good drives in this innings so far. Again, fairly full ball, but not the ones that we're talking about. In fact, he's taken that on the up a little bit. That's good cricket. I think that tells you they're not too worried about the lateral movement. They're a little bit more comfortable with the fact that, yeah, the odd ball will move, but it's not going to jag away. Because that's not a shot you play. Probably not a shot you play on day one on this pitch, is it? Well, not well.
2: Start comes in to David Benningham. It's four and off stump, driven to mid-off. There will be no run. Just to go back to Mark Nicholas, if I can. When was the last time you spoke to Mark? I mean, I take it you don't draw from the odd text, do you? Do you give him the odd FaceTime maybe to surprise him? Do you think Mark Nicholas has ever FaceTimed before?
4: I think he would accept your FaceTime. I don't know. The last time I saw Nico, because he doesn't do a lot of the English cricket
2: anymore. I'll be honest with you, when I saw him on TV yesterday on day one, I think it was the first time I've seen him in a long, long, long time.
4: Yeah, I can't remember the last time I saw him. Maybe it was working.
2: We should
4: with
2: maybe organise
4: together.
2: Did he
4: do some one days or some test matches for us, England West Indies series? You might not have been on that series because it was here. But yeah, no, I haven't seen him in a while. Every time I see him, though, first thing, how's Sam?
2: He's looking well. Doesn't age, does he? Looks the same, doesn't he? Always. Even on the old videos of him, he looks exactly the same.
4: Don't tell him that.
2: No, I definitely won't. Start comes in to David Benningham, defended to the fielder. He was quite short in a cover, no run. Is that Cooper Connolly on the field there? As a sub-fielder? Obviously, we assumed, didn't we, that he wasn't picked in this game because he was slightly under the weather, slightly unwell.
4: That was a couple of days ago, though.
2: No, it was a couple of days ago.
4: But yeah, it'd be interesting.
2: Are they going to miss that kind of second spinner? Australia, or do you think the quality of Nathan Lyon, they've got enough there?
4: Yeah, I mean, I can't imagine Webster's going to bowl that much on this surface. But again, I think it might help with the extra bounce, and Webster is quite tall, but you'd rather have Cooper Connolly.
2: Stark into Benningham, short ball, good carry through to the keeper, left alone by David Benningham. South Africa then, 59 for one, Markram has 28, Benningham has 30. Andrew McKenna is to join Jerakimba.
4: Yeah, that was a good fast ball, that one, and excellent carry through to the keeper as well. So, a little bit shorter. Fascinating watching them bowl full so far, but it's pretty much standard Australia at the moment. They've come in with some plans, and they're trying to hit them as many times as possible. Not a big crowd in. Yesterday was the one where the majority of the tickets were, and perhaps all the people who came to the game yesterday are so frustrated with Themba Bavuma and how South Africa went about those many sessions. I was going to say a middle session, but it was all the sessions, really. The crowd hasn't rocked in, but they've had trouble bringing people to Durban for test matches, Macca, and yesterday would not help.
5: No, it probably wouldn't. We're going to have some 12. Nathan Lyon, we're only 17 overs in. But Nathan Lyon's going to get a go from the hotel end.
4: I reckon Maharaj bowled early as well.
5: So Nathan Lyon, right arm over to Markram, push drive. Oh, lovely, through extra cover, all along the floor, and that will go for a boundary. Well, that's the way to meet the new bowler. South Africa 63 for one.
4: Yeah, they've done well in this inning so far, putting away anything that's been slightly wrong, and I think Lyon's just overpitched, and he's got the big front step, Markram. It's a beautiful shot. I don't think Lyon will be massively upset that he's playing the big cover drive first ball, but probably be more distressed that he's given him such an easy first one.
5: I think that did actually go off of the straight, though, that first one from Lyon. There was a bit of grit there. In he goes once again, turning into the pads of Markram. Through square leg it goes, and they will take a single. Markram goes to 32. Beddingham's got 30. 64 for one.
4: I think there are a lot of people who've been mildly upset over the last little while that Lyon hasn't been playing. But when he has played, his form's actually held up. I think last couple of years, his form's been as good as anything. So it's either been Australia haven't picked him or he's been injured.
5: Makes his way in. Bowls. Big stride forward from Beddingham. And it's a push to Labuschagne at mid-on, and there's no run on this occasion. And I actually had a recent Mark Nicholas sighting, if you're interested.
4: Yes,
5: because obviously everyone is. I was working on the Middlesex Northants County Championship game, last game of the season. And Lyon is going to be around the wicket to Beddingham, coming in, trying to pitch it round about off stump and then straightening it. Beddingham hits all along the floor to Hazelwood at long on, and they will take a single. And obviously Mark is in his time as president of MCC. And on the Saturday was the anniversary, 50th anniversary of Northants winning the Gillette Cup. And so all the players who were still available came down, and they had a day at the ground. And then at lunch went out onto the pitch and had a photo taken. Lyon is in. Turned on the onside by Markram. Can't beat the field, and there's no run. And they actually, the MCC were brilliant. They gave them a room in the pavilion to have for their own use for the day. And they got the trophy out of the museum.
4: Oh, nice.
5: So they had that. So obviously Mark, with his MCC hat on, was in and around and was helping sort all of that out. Lyon in, bowls, back foot for Markram. Punch drive, can't get past Labuschagne. And that will be the end of the over. 65 for one after 18 overs. It's TalkSport 2. It's the TalkSport Cricket YouTube channel. And day three of this test match. South Africa resumed earlier today. 27 for one. 8 overs and 4 balls of their first innings have been possible when we hit bad light yesterday at close of play. Replying to Australia's 390 all out. They've moved on this morning. And they've done so pretty calmly, it has to be said. Jared Kimber has moved down. Cam Steele is alongside me in the expert analysis chair. It's been a good morning for South Africa, hasn't it?
6: Certainly has. Really tidy start from David Beddingham and Aidan Markram, both looking in good order. Looked tricky work last night. Ball was seaming around. Seems to have flattened out a little bit this morning. As we're just seeing one of the groundsmen use the old mallet on the footholes. Mitchell Starc isn't happy with something there.
5: Yeah, it's on. So it's for Mitchell Starc bowling over the wicket. So to the right-hand side of the stumps, there's a man who's got, I would reckon that's the thick end of a 10-pound lump hammer, giving it an absolute welly to try and break up the footings a little bit, so it's a bit more forgiving on Mitchell Starc. And as you can hear through the stump microphone, he's still there. Maybe he's playing along in time with the music. I mean, it doesn't sound the hardest pitch, does it? But it's not breaking up for him.
6: I was going to say, it's not really in time either, is it? Okay, well, the pitch has just been a little bit low and slow. It's slow throughout the game, and that's why it's been so tricky to score. So, scoring rate of these two, Markram 33 off 57, Dave Beddingham 31 off 48. They're going along quicker than most players have throughout this game. Matt Renshaw yesterday with 397 balls he faced. That mammoth score and marathon innings. He was quite wonderful. Ably supported by Nathan Lyon, who did a stellar job. 92 deliveries he soaked up while playing the role of the tugboat, getting Matt Renshaw to the big three figures and beyond. He's got a big job to do today from the other end.
5: It was a thing of beauty. traditional cricket beauty. Right, Stark is happy enough with the foot holes now, so he can come in and bowl left arm over, and Beddingham gets a big stride out and drives it through the covers for four all along the carpet. Lovely shot. Beddingham goes to 35. South Africa 69 for one.
6: Sumptuous from Dave Beddingham. His strength is through the offside, and he's all over this ball. Slightly too full from Mitchell Stark. Wobble seam going across him. Dave Beddingham makes no mistake. He has really looked in good rhythm this morning. Right from the first ball, where he middled it straight up to mid-off. Decisive movements.
5: That bat is looking particularly broad at the moment. Stark is in, bowls. This one's leg stumpish. Beddingham's going to turn this away. And there's a long chase out on the mid-wicket boundary for Maddinson, who has a couple of goes at stopping that, because he sort of, he's diving left-handed, palms it onto his right hand that sends it back towards the boundary edge. I'm fairly sure that the third umpire, Richard Illingworth, is going to want to look at that just to make sure that he wasn't in any part in contact with the sponge while he had hands on the ball, because there was a bit of a ricochet, and it's the second moment. Ooh, that is close. His left leg is very close to being in contact with that sponge when it ricochets back onto his left hand. I can't see any movement on the sponge, though, so I think, because we haven't had a definitive angle on this, we've got one from behind but about 20-odd metres away that doesn't really tell us, and the other angle that they've shown is even less conclusive. So I think, take it back a couple of frames, sir. Sorry, I'm having a conversation with the director while we're on the radio here. And he's several thousand miles away and he can't hear me. Oh, he's given four. Chris Gaffney signals four. So back-to-back boundaries for Beddingham off the bowling of Stark.
6: He had a gorgeous stroke as well. Timing to perfection, David Beddingham. Sango, he's looking in good rhythm, but offside and leg side now. Ready? Such a good season for Durham this year in the county championship. Carrying on that form in the Test Arena.
5: Stark in off the back foot is Beddingham again, punching, this time backward a point. Three consecutive boundaries. Beddingham's racing away. He's now 43 from 51. South Africa 77 for one here on TalkSport 2.
6: Well, and you would have said last night that South Africa really had their work cut out after a tough couple of days in the field, but looks like they've slept well and come back firing this morning. Dave Beddingham, he scored that all-important 45 in the World Test Championship win. He's now on 43 here at Kingsmead and looking in outstanding form.
5: Made 1,029 runs for Durham at an average of 73.5 this season. But the impressive thing is he did that in 11 games. Ricardo Vasconcelos, who topped the averages, did it in 1,159 in 14 games. One of four batters who made over 1,000 in Division 2 this year. Beddingham. Stark has decided to go around the wicket. He's had enough of this boundary nonsense. And pound this one into the chest pad of Beddingham. And it goes through square leg. And they will take one.
6: I think this has actually wrapped him on the bottom hand. And he looks like he's in some discomfort here. This has hit him really hard. He's just had to remove his glove. I think he might have a little bit of time with the physio here. David Beddingham.
5: Seems okay at the moment. Yeah, was off glove. It's been given as a single. So it's Markram on strike. He waits. Stark is going to continue around. Oh, he gives a huge floaty one that arrives almost on the full toss. And it surprises Markram sufficiently that he doesn't actually put it away through the offside, and it goes through to the keeper, no run.
6: He's just been a little off target this morning, Mitchell Stark, missing both sides of the wicket, and once, well, a couple of times full as well, which both of these batters who are naturally aggressive have put them away. David Beddingham's at the non-striker's end now with that glove off. Do wonder whether he'll go and see the physio at the end of the over here. Yeah, right on the end of the index finger. 147 Ks as well.
5: Final ball of the Stark over around the wicket. Markram guides it 2 points and will set off for a single. So that's 19 overs completed. Stark's gone for 34 in his six. South Africa 79 for one. Mitchell Starc actually approaching a couple of milestones in terms of his bowling. He's on 445 test match wickets, so getting close to the 450 mark at an average of 26.1. And he's three short of 50 wickets in tests against South Africa. So he's not far away from a decent spell, and he'll be hitting two more landmarks for the man who made his debut back in December of 2011, been terrorising batting lineups for 15 years.
6: I'm sure Plenty will be very happy to see the back of him when that finally happens. And Beddingham is now having a little drink, seeing the physio, got some magic spray. He's a tough lad, Dave Beddingham. He actually had an awful car crash in 2016 while he was at Stellenbosch University studying finance. Just before he came over to play for Durham, it almost ended his career. Is it the Jaws of Life machines?
5: Yeah.
6: He had to be taken out of the car with that. I think he broke both legs. Struggled to run for a while, or walk for a while as well. And actually, when he

0: so lucky to be alive, but yeah, taking every moment and every opportunity that he can.
1: Line, right arm over. It's turning down the leg side. Now, did Renshaw get a hand on that at short leg? There was a lot of animation from close in, but we all know more than that to actually be able to read too much into that. He got a fingertip that went onto his shin. Let's not call that a chance, because that's a one in a million job. Next ball is turned on the bounce to Renshaw by Markram. No run.
0: Guarantee you Nathan Lyon will be calling it a chance. Every spinner always does.
1: Yeah, you're there to catch it, so catch it. In, bowled. Markram is staying deep in his crease. He's trying to whip this from sort of middle and leg-ish through square leg. Can't beat Renshaw under the helmet.
0: Well, here's a stat. Lyon bowling between overs 18 and 30 in tests has taken the most wickets for Australia where ball by ball is available.
2: Yes, guys.
1: Lyon is in, off the back foot. Punch into mid-on. Lavashane feels no run. I mean, that's quite niche, but that is quite interesting. In fact, first of all, he bowls very early, and he bowls very well very early. Markram waits for him. In he goes, right arm over. Ooh, turns into off stump. He gets that one past Lavashane. It will go all the way down to Hazelwood at long on. Single taken. Final ball of the Lyon overs. He's bowled two overs now that have gone for nine. South Africa 82 for one, replying to Australia's 390.
0: Yeah, and Lyon's 92 wickets between overs 18 and 30 is so far ahead of the others. 60 for Stark, 58 for Warne, 46 for Johnson, and 46 for Hazelwood. That is a remarkable stat.
1: Did he have an amazing tour of Sri Lanka or Pakistan? Do you know what I mean? I mean, that's so, like you say, he's so far ahead.
0: Does he have a bad tour?
1: Well, yeah, there is that. I mean, you look at his numbers as a whole, actually. 571 wickets at 30, a best of 8 for 50. 24 times he's taken 5 for. Stark's going to continue around the wicket, and that one jumps a bit at Markram. And it takes the outside edge. He was looking to play that much straighter. It ends up with Lavashane at point, and they'll take a single.
0: Yeah, and again, a little bit like when Marco Jansen came around the wicket yesterday, left arm round, that is. Just wonder whether this is the length that gave Matt Renshaw a touch of discomfort yesterday. And just wonder whether Australia will continue to bang at this one, just catching the shoulder of the bat and the end of the thumb of Aidan Markram there, striking David Beddingham in the previous over.
1: It's amazing how these balls tend to come when you've got 390 odd on the board, isn't it? Seems to be more life in the pitch, or it seems to be doing that bit more. Beddingham turning this from Stark down to long leg to Hazelwood. The angle of the left arm round, just straying a little bit leg side-ish. Beddingham able to just work it away.
0: That's what I said yesterday. I think South Africa will do incredibly well I don't think they'll win this game, but they'll do well to draw it as well. There's so many runs on the board and a pitch that has been hard to score on, even though the run rate at the moment is 4 and over. They've still got their work cut out. It's been one down with this attack that's relentless, keeps coming at you. These two are going well, but they've still got so much work to do.
1: Stark around the wicket, played defensively by Markram, no run. Well, Gary's already on it. I asked the question, did he have a great tour? Well, actually, no, not really. Only 32 of those 92 wickets for Lyon have come in Asia. So that blows that theory out of the water completely.
0: Well, I suppose how much of that is also down to how good the attack is around him. I mean, who do you want to face out of Stark, Hazelwood and Cummins?
1: I mean, Stuart McGill once joked that he got however many wickets it was, and he got them as a result of not being Shane Warne, because people just went, well, it's McGill, not Warne, therefore we can maybe have a bit of a liberty with him. Which, having seen him play at Notts for a while, I can believe. Stark in. Edge caught first slip. Markram's gone. Bit more bounce. And the catch is taken by Renshaw at first.

0: slip, who actually took it face height. It got there quickly, fingers pointing upwards to take the catch, and then just allowed the pace of the ball to knock him off his feet, rolled onto his back, and South Africa lose their first of the morning, the second of the innings. It's 84 for two.
1: Yeah, just a touch fuller than the one that caught the shoulder of the bat, but still the requisite bounce that Mitchell Starc gets. Just not wide enough to have a go at from Made Markram. He'll be disappointed with himself. It's a tidy catch from Matt Renshaw, who can't put a foot wrong in this game. But yeah, the lack of surprise in the face of Mitchell Starc, he knew something was coming. And South Africa now with lots more work to do at 84 for two.
0: Well, that's number 446 for Mitchell. So I'll tell you what, Renshaw is, he's a busy boy because he's still fielding at first slip with the short leg pads under his... I mean, it's interesting that he's doing short leg to start with, but I suppose...
1: Youngest inside, isn't he?
0: Relative newcomer. And he's also... it sounds a really obvious thing to say, but he's a big bloke. He fills a lot of space at short leg. So you look at him as a batter and you think, well, how am I working it past him? Anyway, Themba Bavuma now has that problem to deal with. His 67th test match. 3,810 runs. Four test match hundreds, all of them coming in test matches in South Africa. For Themba, three of them, though, in his last 11 matches, which covers a period of March 23 to now. He is in good nick. And the captaincy has helped his batting as well. Some players doesn't necessarily help them. Others it makes no difference. Others play better. Seems that Themba is quite happy to do that. And in he comes. South Africa 84 for two, trailing by just a smidge over 300. Markram gone for 37. Starc has two more balls in this over. You can hear the wind blowing on the effects mic, and Themba Bavuma's shirt is blowing around. It feels like the sea breeze has picked up a bit. Bavuma waits as Starc is in around the wicket. Whoa, he's very wide on that one. If that was a fishing mission, Bavuma had nothing to do with the bait and allows it through to the keeper, no run.
1: Yeah, got a lot of work to do, Themba Bavuma, but if there is a man who's up for a challenge like this, he is certainly in that category. First black South African to score a Test 100. He's carried so much on his shoulders over the last couple of years, leading South Africa to that World Test Championship. You'd say in some ways transcending the game now in South Africa. Jared wrote a wonderful piece about him the other day.
0: He waits for the final ball of this over from Starc. Again, it's too wide outside of off stump. Bavuma has nothing to do with that, and it's through to the keeper, and there is no run. 21 overs been bowled. 84 for two, South Africa. It's TalkSport 2. It's the TalkSport Cricket YouTube channel, of course. It's day three of this first test match of this series. Don't forget that once this series is done and dusted, England are making their way to South Africa, and every ball of that will be exclusively live on TalkSport 2 and the TalkSport Cricket YouTube channel. We'll bring you all of that over December, Christmas and the New Year, test matches and one day internationals. So enjoy the cricket, but let's enjoy it as a scouting mission as well as we look forward to that. Markram 37, Rickleton a duck, Beddingham is still there, he's 46 not out, and he will be facing Nathan Lyon.
1: A like scouting mission.
0: Lyon then, slip and short leg in place. It's turning in to Beddingham, and he waits in the crease, turns it through mid-wickets, and he'll take a comfortable enough single as it turns out. He moves to 47.
1: Yeah, nice batting from Dave Beddingham, just getting outside the line of off stump, negating at least one of the dismissals from Nathan Lyon when you get outside off, of course. Stopping the possibility of an LBW if it's outside the line.
0: Lyon. Sort of jogs the first couple of steps, then slows down, gets into his delivery stride, bolts to Bavuma, who has to use the bat for the first time this innings. The third ball that he's faced turns it on the onside. No run.
2: Come on, lads. Come on, lads.
0: Bavuma's very precise in his stance. Wants to get his feet exactly right. In goes Lyon and bowls. And it's turned by Bavuma to Renshaw under the helmet at short leg. No run.
1: Would you say that's a feature of most of the South African batters? Always very precise in the way they're set up. Technically correct. Process driven.
0: Everything. It looks like everything is done for a reason. Lyon in, bowls, brings Bavuma forward. Now that one was wider and maybe a little bit more floaty. Bringing Bavuma forward, it takes him on the pad, out on the offside. But having sort of bowled a couple that driven into the pitch and straighter, that one was more of a tantaliser. Could he get it to go out of the foothills? And again, it did turn. Did turn. Lyon. Taken at short leg by Renshaw, but it sounded pad all the way. Umpire Kettlebrook's got no interest in that, and in fairness, the Aussies have even less interest in reviewing it. Pat Cummins had barely got 5 metres in towards having a conversation with his fielders before they all took position back. It's the outside of the thigh pad. Lying it for the final time, and again, this is played defensively by Bavuma. Over-completed. Lions bowled 3 overs that have conceded 10. Just a single off of that one. 85-4-2 is South Africa's score. So still just north of 300. 305 they trail by at the moment. 22 overs of their first innings gone. Don't forget that there is football coming up this afternoon on TalkSport 2. So depending on what time we finish today due to the light, you may need to, if you are listening on TalkSport 2 on DAB, you may need to fire up an internet connection or a YouTube connection of some description or other and join us on the TalkSport Cricket YouTube channel. I say that all depends as to how much play we've got. Yesterday we got an hour more in than we got on day one, which was all very nice. Thank you very much. And we are hoping that the weather will play ball and we get plenty of cricket again today. David Bellingham on strike to Mitchell Starc. Inside half of the bat, coming forward, out to mid-wicket. Easy single to be taken. Bellingham goes to 48. Dane Villas has moved in alongside. Good morning, sir. How are you?
3: Good morning and thank you. Yeah, very well. Very happy now. Actually, it's been a good start. Unfortunately, losing that wicket of Markram, he would have been disappointed going for 37, especially when he was in and batting so well and putting on a really good partnership with David Bellingham. But yeah, a very good start by South Africa, and I'm feeling very good, actually. Thank you.
0: It's good cricket, isn't it?
3: It's been fantastic cricket. Australia have asked some unbelievable questions early doors, learning a lot from South Africa bowling in that first innings and really testing the South Africans early on with the ball coming back in and really being tight on the stumps, which has been excellent. But equally, South Africa giving out lots of runs and opportunities to score.
0: Mitchell Starc is on his way in around the wicket, and Bavuma again has nothing to do with that. Starc has now bowled 3 balls at Bavuma, and he hasn't had to play at any of them. I mean, they're a good metre wide of off stump. And I don't. Mitchell Starc's so good, I'm kind of thinking that there must be a plan in that, but I don't see what it is. So
3: I think it's that plan where they're trying to do what they did so well to Aiden, was looking for that tighter line when trying to force through the offside. The only danger with him coming around the wicket, changing that angle, is if you get it wrong and then it goes all the way down the leg side, and then it's an easy opportunity for a guy or anyone at this level to just tick it off their hip without the risk of any without the risk of getting out, but just trying to find that perfect line and moving it away.
0: Starc is around the wicket once again. This time Bavuma has to play Starc. Pushes it out to point and there is no run. One of the interesting things is Starc was having problems with his landing spot when he was bowling over the wicket. And as we mentioned earlier, they had to get one of the ground staff out with a £10 mallet to try and break up the surface a bit. And as a result, he's now kicking up a bit of loose stuff as he was coming in. So maybe that's why he's bowling around the wicket as well, in the fact that he's not happy with his footholds when he's coming over the wicket.
3: Yeah, absolutely. Obviously, being a big, tall, fast bowler and ripping it up there as well, the last thing you want is footholds and any sort of issues coming running in. And that's maybe why he's gone around the wicket, to exploit that angle as well.
0: In goes Starc. Oh, that's ended up in the top of the pad flap of Bavuma's back leg. It takes him on the body, rolls down, and ends up in the flap of the pad. Bavuma yet to get off the mark, having faced 10 deliveries now.
3: Yeah, as you see there, he's found his length a little bit. He's found his line, actually, more so than his length. He's really honing in on that off-stump line and really coming in hard at timber and trying to push that... that line and trying to force a false shot. Timber will be a little bit concerned, maybe. You know, obviously as a batter you want to get off the mark and get away, but you know, using his experience, you probably won't be too perturbed about this. But with any sort of batter, maybe trying to get off the mark and Stark trying to expose that.
0: In he goes around the wicket. Bavuma has nothing to do with that one. That is tighter though, and coming back in. So Verena actually, Carey takes it down the leg side as it's sort of angled back in. It's not quite in the Madison variety of zero not outs at the moment, as Bavuma's actually looked in far more control of his movement and his shots. He's just elected to not play a lot of them, whereas Madison was actually missing out on balls he was wanting to score. But it's only 11 balls so far. I'm sure Temba will be happy enough as he faces Stark for the final time. This over. And that is a leading edge. He played across that one, looking towards... Well, he was looking to play it straight, maybe even towards mid-on. It ends up with Madison at point. End of the over, 86 for two.
3: Yeah, another good over there by Mitchell Stark there, just finding his line a little bit more. I think, if anything, he might be a little bit disappointed with his length. Obviously, changing and bowling to a guy like Timber, who is a lot shorter than your average batter, your most batter. But even bowling to Markram, he found that perfect length. Just exploiting the top of the stickers or just that back of a length. And to Temba, you probably got to go a little bit fuller, but he'll, no doubt, he'll start finding his length and start honing in on it. The only concern I would say for Temba at this stage is letting Mitchell Stark settle and bowling a lot of balls at him, especially when he's on zero and not really looking to score at any stage. If you give anyone at this level and the quality of bowler like Mitchell Stark, if you let him bowl at you and you let him find his length, more often than not, he's going to find it and he's going to exploit and he's going to get you out. So Temba and David would probably look to maybe change it up a little bit and get into the line and try to force him to change his length as well, especially with the option that he doesn't have now of coming over the wicket, because he's very uncomfortable bowling over the wicket, his normal stock deliveries, and obviously changing it up now. So yeah, I think they would have had a chat. Maybe it's a good time to have this drinks break now and then chat a little bit more about moving forward after this.
0: You could always tell a commentator who's a terrible human being, because they'll see a drinks break appear and then they'll leg it out of the commentary box and let the next man in fill the break a bit. So there's a drinks break coming up. I'm getting out of here. Sam Aylard's coming in, so Dan, you can carry on for a moment and we'll let Sam fill it.
3: I wouldn't say you're terrible, but it's fine. You gave me some stuff, but that's a part of being a new boy. You've got to get your own, you've got to do your work, you know, to make sure. But equally easy, we've got a man who can come and fill that void and help me out as much as he can here as well. He's a good man.
4: Andrew McCann, I mean, he's a good man, isn't he? I mean, you've killed 50% of the drinks break, Macca, so thank you very much. I reckon we can get through a drinks break, can't we, me and you?
3: Yeah, I think we should be okay. We've got enough to chat about.
4: I'd like to think so. I know that we're new to this together, aren't we? But, you know, I reckon we've got a second off of a drinks break and a bit more in our locker. Thoughts on the first, Aaron, 50 minutes of day three?
3: Yeah, very good. I think both teams will be happy. If anything, I think Australia might be a little bit disappointed by only picking up that one wicket. You would have said in the team talk, if you could get maybe two or three to really stamp home something with the new ball, especially trying to get those wickets. If anything, they've probably been a little bit too straight and allowing Safari to score and get away. You look at David Bedingham now at the moment striking, I think he's about 70 or 80% at the moment. Been a little straight.
4: Yeah, striker 85,
3: giving them a lot of run scoring opportunities, and that's the last thing you want to do, is give these guys in a chance to settle. But they've got that key wicket of Adam Marker and they'll be happy about that. And if they could get in and get a few more wickets here in this next session leading up to lunch.
4: They bowled very full, didn't they, Australia, in particular in the first half an hour. And, you know, part of the runs have flowed because they are over-pitching and a couple are in the slot and they're able to kind of drive through the offside, flick through the leg side. I mean, was that a tactic from Australia, or do you maybe just think they've got their lines and legs slightly wrong this morning?
3: I think they've got a little bit wrong. Obviously, you want to go try and a little bit fuller, especially here in South Africa and at a place like Kingsmead, where the ball does bounce a bit more. You've seen that one where they had an opportunity where it hit Aiden on the pad, yeah. And there was one that went straight over the stumps, because you know the bounce of the wicket. Like we said earlier, you never want to bowl those pretty balls that look good but actually do nothing, you know, and you waste the new ball and the opportunity. So they're maybe looking to strike going to, you know, they're giving themselves a chance, but now they're going to settle into a bit of spin and a bit maybe more consistency.
4: The voice of Dane Villas, the former South Africa batter keeper, as Nathan Lyon comes in to David Beddingham, unbeaten on 48. He steps way outside off stump there and just flicks that to short leg. No run. David Beddingham unbeaten on 48, scoring quickly with a strike rate of 85.
3: Yeah, going along nicely. Yeah, you can see he's covering that way outside off stump because he's getting a lot of turn. Nathan's having lines, obviously having to push the ball out a lot wider because of the turn and bounce.
4: Lyon comes in once again to Beddingham, and again a wide ball, and this time Beddingham does push at the ball, beating on the outside edge, and Carey quickly behind the stumps takes the ball and takes off the bales.
3: As I said, that with there's a lot, you're getting a lot of turn. That one actually skid on through and went straight through, and that's the danger and the beauty of bowling that as well. That one goes straight through, and then thankfully for Beddingham, doesn't get that edge, but misses out on a run scoring opportunity there.
4: Fascinating battle here. Nathan Lyon into the attack for Australia. He's going to get through a lot of overs today. The South African spinners picking up just a one wicket between them in that first innings. Lyon comes into David Beddingham and again gets way outside off stump. Full ball driven to mid off. Beddingham in the 2026 County Championship. His average was 73 from 16 innings, over 1,000 runs with 500s and 350s. So he went well in the English summer. He's here in South Africa, and he's two runs away from a half century in Durban. Lyon comes in once again, this time slightly shorter, but again, lots of width. Beddingham looking to drive through the offside, beating on the outside edge, Dane.
3: Yeah, he's doing that classic here. He's left the gap open there at cover, allowing him to drive. He wants him to drive, though. He's picking up two different options here, either the outside edge, or if it spins a lot and finds that gap in between that. So it's a bit of a worry, bit of a concern, but you know, it's a great battle between these two.
4: Lyon into Beddingham, this time slightly straighter on middle stump, and Beddingham pushes that to short leg, no run. But Nathan Lyon is getting into his rhythm. A nod from the umpire.
3: Just a little wry smile there from umpire Richard Kettlebro as well, knowing exactly what Nathan Lyon is doing here. An experienced bowler, hugely experienced, dragging Beddingham wide for the first three balls and then going a little bit straighter as well. Also opening up that gap between to see if they can get that LBW decision.
4: Last ball of his fourth over, slightly shorter this time from Lyon, and Beddingham on the back foot just turns that away to mid-wicket, and really good fielding there from Marlins Labuschagne. Quick across the ground to take the ball and stop a run. So it's a maiden for Nathan Lyon. He's finishes fourth over. Bavuma yet to get off the mark. Beddingham's got 48. South Africa 86 for 2 and trailing by just over 300 runs, Dane.
3: Yeah, very good over there from Nathan Lyon as well. Maiden, lots happening there, testing both edges, outside edge and the inside edge as well. And then some good fielding there by Marnus Labuschagne, or Labuschagne, should I say.
4: Labuschagne?
3: Labuschagne in some parts, Labuschagne when he's touring South Africa.
4: Okay, well, he is touring South Africa, so you can go with that if you want throughout the whole series.
3: Yeah, I think some of his family down there in South Africa might have a word with him when he comes over, especially with me, even when I go over back and see my friends as well. If I have a little bit of English twang as well, there's a little bit of abuse that you get along the way, and I'm sure he'll get done for that as well.
4: God, that's harsh, isn't it, given you spent a lot of time in England, living in England, playing in England?
3: It's harsh, but fair. You know, I think that's the important thing, your mates look after you.
4: In comes Pat Cummins into Temba Bavuma. Pat Cummins back into the attack, replacing Mitch Stark. A shorter ball to Bavuma, who just defends that with soft hands back to the bowler. What sort of English slang then would you get stick for? Was there a word in particular that get you a clip round the ear from a family member?
3: No, I don't. Maybe it's not the pronunciation that you get for the hard R's or Y's and the lackers and those type of things. If you don't quite roll it off the tongue, then there's a bit of a look every now and again. But nothing too much. So you know, now that we're going there, we make sure that we get that up and we keep working.
4: Got to practice before you go back home. Practice, yeah.
3: Always.
4: Yeah. Cummins into Bavuma, yet to get off the mark. Full outside off stump, driven to Travis Head at mid-off. Timed nicely, but straight to the fielder, no run.
3: Yeah, a little bit disappointing from Temba. You'd be waiting for that and sweating on that one. He wanted to get that through, but just missed out there. That was the first full ball that he's actually got. Played really well, but unfortunately straight to mid-off. That was cut off. So still yet to get off the mark, facing 14 balls now. Pretty calm at the moment, Temba. You know, he doesn't show too much emotion. Pretty chilled, but definitely be looking to get off the mark as quick as he can here.
4: Yeah, it's three slips, gully, backward point as the Australia captain, Pat Cummins, comes in to the South Africa captain. And again, slightly shorter, and Temba Bavuma just turns that away to the fielder at square leg. They come through for a quick single. Nathan Lyon has a shy at the stumps. but he doesn't take down the stumps, and they come through for a quick single, which means Temba Vuma gets off the mark.
3: Yeah, a little bit of hesitation there by Bettingham as well, and Nathan Lyon would have picked that up. I've seen him hit these the stumps from that angle as well. He's a brilliant fielder. Normally fields at point, but fielding down there at mid-wicket and just covering that square leg.
4: That would have been out to hit, wouldn't it?
3: Maybe.
4: Justin, it was closer than I thought. I thought he got back much more.
3: Yeah, exactly. He wasn't straight off the mark as well. Which if I was batting with him as well, I'd be absolutely, if I'm on Nord, you need to back up as much as you can.
4: Yeah, you're ready for that quick single.
3: You need to be ready for that. So thankfully, no harm done there, and Temba's off the mark.
4: Cummins comes into Bettingham, a shorter ball outside of stump, no shot played. Is there like a run out in your career which you can look back on now and laugh, but at the time wasn't funny? Is there one in a big game, a big moment, or even just a funny run out where you're like, what on earth was I doing there?
3: Again, I'm probably going to get so much abuse as well from anyone, because throughout my career I was known for running out a few people and myself as well. So I would say there's one, but there's a handful to go along the way.
4: Why are you such a bad runner?
3: I wasn't a bad runner. I was just very quick, and no one else was that quick, and so I always trust myself.
4: Cummins into Bettingham, short, defending on the back foot to mid-off, no run. So it was the other person's fault always. They're just not quick enough for Dane Villas.
3: No, they just didn't listen or weren't backing up. You know? So, but there were a few times where I had to say sorry, and we had a few chats along the way with the guys. But there were also a few times where guys were just like, let's just make sure we run properly and make sure we call loudly.
4: So if when there's a run out, and obviously the batter that gets run out, you know, storms off and he's not happy, when you go back in the dressing room, and it could obviously be an hour after that dismissal, you know, could even be longer, obviously, like, do you get stick for it? Or is it often just by the time you go back in, everyone's kind of calmed down and everyone's relaxed?
3: I think that you would get a little bit of stick, you know, but everyone is calmed down. It's just one part of the game that you've got to get into.
4: Cummins into Bettingham, and that's flicked away past the keeper, Alex Carey, and four runs. Slightly too straight by Pat Cummins, and there's guided away past the keeper, Alex Carey, and that's going to be 50 for David Bettingham. He likes batting at Durban, averages 73 with a bat at this ground. Mentioned his great form during the county championship season with Durham, averaging over 70. And in fact, has that been given leg byes? I think it has been given leg byes, hasn't it, in the end?
3: Oh, you'll be disappointed that. He would have showed his bat at the umpire as he's gone through as well, unfortunately.
4: Yeah, it does come off the back leg. So David Bettingham will have to wait a little bit longer then for that 50.
3: Yeah, but even that, even without that boundary, still he's batted incredibly well. He'd be very happy with where he is at the moment. Unfortunately, again, just looking at the danger of going too straight and searching for wickets here. Pat Cummins going a little bit too straight just down the leg side and offering some free runs to South Africa down that side.
4: I think they know who their best seven batters are, South Africa, in Test cricket, but maybe they don't quite know what order they should have them in, because it's as Lyon comes into Bavuma, defending on the back foot to the bowler, no run, because we've got Bettingham at three here, but recently we've seen Mulder bat three. We've seen Tristan Stubbs go up at three. Do you have a preference on who bats where?
3: Yeah, I think I like Bettingham up at three. I think especially with Mulder, the way he's playing in this game, if he's playing more as a bowling and batting all rounder, definitely give him opportunity to have a bit of a break as well. You can saw how much he bowled in that first inning, so you want to give him a bit of time to come back down in that middle order.
4: Lyon to Bavuma, another really full and wide ball defended to backward point, and there will be no run. Is Lyon's game plan here going to be to try and go wide and wide and drag the batter outside off stump and then try and go for that quicker and straighter ball perhaps?
3: Absolutely.
4: When he comes again to Temba Bavuma, with a slip and a short leg, and again he comes forward and defends, comes off the inside part of the bat, just full short, short leg.
3: Yeah, there's lots of options here for Lyon as well. What he's trying to do is he's trying to suck the batter across. He's trying to bring the one that doesn't spin and allow the edge on the outside stuff. And then as soon as he drags the batter across as well, bringing in short leg with that extra bounce as well. So there's lots happening, and it's going to be a tricky period for these batters.
4: Lyon to Bavuma, and again it's another wide ball, and Bavuma pushes at this ball, beating on the outside edge, and again quick keeping behind the stumps from Alex Carey.
3: Yeah, some excellent keeping there as well done by Carey. He knows he's in the game. Yeah, he's got to be sharp on it as well. That's just to see what's happening. Temba, or both of these batters, aren't trusting that the one's going to turn all the time or one's going to go straight on. You can't leave that gap, especially with a man who turns it like he does as well. So there's lots and lots happening here.
4: Lyon in again to Bavuma. This time it's a bit shorter and it allows Bavuma on the back foot just to punch that into the offside. There's a big gap on the offside, which obviously you mentioned is part of the plan, isn't it, for Australia, to try and get Bavuma pushing and playing at those balls outside off stump.
3: Absolutely, protesting both edges, like I said as well, either the outside edge or if the one takes the inside edge, balloons up to short leg, and even better if he bowls that absolute Jaffa that normally goes through the gap between bat and pad and takes it off top of off stump.
4: Lyon, last ball of his fifth over this time, way outside off stump, slightly shorter, and Benningham happy to let that go through to the keeper.
3: Yeah, well there by Lyon, fantastic effort, but if you just notice how the difference between the two padders as well, Bavuma standing a little bit straighter on middle stump, and now that Lyon's had a little bit more time, Bellingham's had a bit more time at the crease, he's actually come on to outside off and trying to negate what Lyon is trying to do there.
4: That is the voice of the former South Africa batter keeper, Dane Villas, who is going to be replaced by Jared Kimber. So David Bellingham is on 48 runs, two away from a half century. Temba Bavuma has two runs to his name. It's 92 for two. Just the one wicket falling in the morning session. Mitchell Starc getting Aidan Markram going around the wicket, offering him a little bit of whip, and he tried to punch the ball through the offside. Outside edge went to Matt Renter at first slip, who took a good catch. Good morning once again, Jared. You don't say good morning twice to someone, do you?
5: No,
4: sorry.
5: Did you see the little clip there of I'll let Cummins bowl this ball, but
4: Cummins to Bavuma, nips back into Bavuma, but a shorter ball going over the stumps. No run there. Who was Nathan Lyon talking to somebody there, was he?
5: That was a good delivery, wasn't it? Did that move back?
4: Came back in.
5: Beat him a little pace as well, didn't it? He was talking to Munsasami, the left-arm finger spinners, the all-rounder, and like literally just coaching him and going through specifics. I think he was trying to talk about, Cam might be better than this, but it looked like to me he was trying to talk about the follow-through and like, you know, getting your right hip through. So when you bowl spin, most people try and bowl it with their fingers or their arm, but actually it's about your hips and how you rotate your body. Looked like that's what he was trying to say. Came to put his thumb up. That's what he thinks it was as well.
4: Cummins into Bavuma, short wide and played to the fielder at point, no run. I mean, I might sound really miserable and for saying this, but I mean, mid-series, you know, he comes in, plays second test match, gets a fifer, and he goes, well, you know, it was that follow through that, you know, Nathan Lyon told me in Durban that helped me get all those wickets.
5: He's probably not going to play though, is he, because of Maharaj?
4: Well, they might want to go for the two left. You never know. They might try and mix things up. He's in the squad, Jared. Never say never.
5: No, he certainly has played. He's more of a batter
4: and bowler. And he can bat as well, though. No, it does feel unlikely, doesn't it?
5: But you're right. I mean, it could happen.
4: Yeah. Cummins into Bavuma. Slightly shorter. Bavuma just on the back foot plays that back to the bowler.
5: I just really like it. I like, because you see it with, almost every time I've ever seen it happen, it's with spinners. I'm not saying spinners are better people, but I am saying that. I remember seeing Graham Swan do it with, I forget the name of the off spinner in Sri Lanka, and it was like half an hour, and the whole crowd was on the ground, and these two were just going through like, individual things. And I saw it with Imran Tahir and KS Ahmed from Afghanistan, where literally, I remember I was sitting and watching, but I was just watching as a fan, even though I was like in the kit.
4: Cummins into Bavuma short, no run.
5: And so Imran Tahir is taking KS Ahmed through this. I can't remember where we were. Maybe we were in St. Lucia at the time. And he's taking it through, and I'm just watching it, like, so I can learn me a slightly better leg spinner myself. And then they turned the lights off, and Imran Tahir said, oh, can you get the lights back on? I was like, I don't know. Can I? Like, talking to everyone in St. Lucia, like, trying to. And then they put the lights back on just so that Imran Tahir could finish his training with KS Ahmed.
4: That is nice though, isn't it?
5: It was awesome. All the groundsmen were watching too. Like, everyone was getting into it. And the proper, you know, detailed conversations, like really nerdy stuff about.
4: Cummins into Bavuma, defended on the back foot into the offside. They come through for a quick single.
5: So I kind of think there is an alliance maybe more within the spinners than there is perhaps with batters and
4: keepers. But if you had to rank right-handed batters, left-handed batters, fast bowlers and spinners, throw keepers in there as well, as the nicest people, the nicest bunch of people, you're going for spinners, are you?
5: I think they're the most likely to share information amongst themselves. There's a brotherhood.
4: They seem the least angry, don't they?
5: I know Stuart McGill was pretty angry.
4: I'm not saying all of them, but I'm saying as a whole. On
5: are
4: average,
5: they more cerebral?
4: I think they seem a little bit more relaxed than certainly fast bowlers, short, and Bellingham looked to pull that, and he got on the pull, but times it poorly, and it just drops short of the fielder at mid-on, no run.
5: Let's be honest, when it comes to fast bowling, they just basically run up and keep the ball in their fingers, and they do almost nothing every delivery, right?
4: Easy, right?
5: It's such
4: it's easy.
5: I mean, yeah, my back hurts. Sure, we get it, but... No, I just think maybe there's just more to impart when it comes to spin bowling and everything. And, you know, you see Mitch Santner. I've seen Mitch Santner do it. In fact, I saw Alana King do it with the young Bangladeshi leg spinner the other day in the women's.
4: Okay.
5: So it's a common thing that you see amongst spinners.
4: I like it when they do it with net bowlers as well. Obviously, when you're on tour, you see, you know, net bowlers come and they'll bowl and bowl and bowl at the batters. But then I think Adil Rashid, I remember seeing do it on numerous occasions, maybe Mo Anali as well. They take, you know, it could be someone as young as 14, 15, and they give them their time, and you know, to be a young kid bowling in the nets, and you've got Adil Rashid telling you what to do. It's quite useful information, isn't it?
5: 100%.
4: Lyon to Bavuma, shorter defended on the back foot to mid-wicket, no run.
5: There's actually a guy at the moment who's not a spin bowler, but he's a seam bowler, and his name is AJ Kumar. And he was a net bowler for 2 years at Rajasthan and then a net bowler for like 2 or 3 years at Lucknow. I just never made it in the IPL. Was a fringe player, but couldn't get in the squad.
4: Lyon into Bavuma, reverse sweeping. And he ends up going to Steve Smith, the first slip. Can you believe it? A poor innings from Temba Bavuma. He never really got going. He goes down and plays the reverse sweep. Steve Smith knows exactly what he's doing. He adjusts himself, moves himself to his right-hand side. And Temba Bavuma has to go for 3 runs, Jared.
5: Yeah, it was an incredible effort. It was a top edge as well. But you could see that Smith was already going over there. And in the end, it wasn't that hard to catch because it went slow to him. But it was the fact that he realized the reverse was coming. He tried to cover that ground. And that's a big breakthrough and really annoying for South Africa because the other two guys, Beddingham and Markram, both look pretty comfortable. I know Markram's now gone. Suddenly, Bavuma came out and the pitch looked very different for him. And, you know, their batting it's not as if it's about to end or anything, but this is, you know, this is their most informed player over the last couple of years. And he did not look informed, Temba Bavuma, in this innings.
4: There was a lot of pushes and plays and misses at balls way outside off stump from Nathan Lyon. And
5: he just looked uncomfortable to Lyon. Because you weren't here yesterday. We were talking yesterday. I thought Lyon might bowl better on this pitch because I think it's a better pitch for people who get bounced. And Lyon bowls with overspin because of Australia. And that is a wicket that you get from overspin. That's that little bit of extra bounce. But he's bowled brilliantly, and now you've got Tristan Stubbs coming up.
4: And Steve Smith as well. It's almost like Steve Smith knew what Temba Bavuma was going to do before Temba Bavuma even got down. He read it so, so well. And you're right, the fact that it went straight into Steve Smith's hands was down to the fact that he managed to cover that ground so quickly.
5: Yeah, you know, we see first slips, you know, not everyone reacts as quickly as Smith did there. But the minute he saw Temba Bavuma start to turn around, he went across. But you're not really, you're expecting the ball to be hit quite hard to you. And in the end, it just sort of lollied up to him, didn't it? That's a big breakthrough. That is, what are you looking at? What have you got here? What are your notes? You just suddenly just stopped talking and just went like, and also, who reads like this? Like, no, your face is in the words.
4: In my defense, that is small font, isn't it?
5: It's not well printed either.
4: No, and what I could have done, by the way, is just waited for the information I wanted to be put on the TV. Because I was going to tell you that Tristan Stubbs has come to the crease at number 5 for South Africa with a test average of 31. We know Tristan Stubbs is a wonderful T20 player where he's always 10 of 12 in the IPL and then goes on to make a 24 ball 50 for Delhi. Test match Tristan Stubbs? Do you think he's got the game, the technique? As Lyon comes into Tristan Stubbs, full ball! And again, there's a little bit of movement into the right-hander, hit Stubbs on the pad, but he gets outside the line. But he's got the game, the temperament to be a good test match player?
2: Come on, guys.
5: Temperament's interesting. Yes, I would say he has the temperament. I don't think at the moment he knows what kind of a test batter he wants to be. I don't know if he's as organized.
4: What test match batter should he be?
5: I haven't seen him play enough first-class cricket, so I think he should counter-attack.
4: Lyon into Stubbs, a little bit of whip, the full ball driven out to the fielder with deep cover. They'll take the single.
5: He's got a great eye, and he's a brilliant striker of the ball. And I do like the idea that he is that he can counter-attack because, you know, Temba's probably more of a one-pace player. Beddingham's more of a one-pace player. So if you can fit him into like number 5, whether it's him or Dhu or Brevis, I like the idea that they've got someone at number 5 who can come in and play the Harry Brook, Travis Head type innings. You could see Stubbs in that kind of role, couldn't you?
4: Lyon into Bedingham, short of all, steps outside off stump, plays it back to the bowler. Absolutely.
5: I mean, Brook was natural and came in straight away, but Travis Head struggled for a long time and then eventually became very good in that role.
4: And you would hope that Stubbs would be allowed and encouraged, without being reckless, but to go and play his natural game, which is an aggressive stroke maker. Lyon to Bedingham, who stands on off stump, and Lyon goes straighter. Full on middle stump, and Bedingham just pushes out to mid-wicket. No run, so we're good over for Australia. The wicket of Temba Bavuma, South Africa, 94 for 3.
5: So I just want to finish that story about AJ Kumar, as I was telling you about before. So he's a left-arm seam bowler who's on the fringe of...
4: Swing or seam, you say?
5: A swing, probably, more than seam, actually, you're right. He can skid it through as well. He's quite a skillful bowler, but he doesn't quite make it to the IPL level. But every time he's in the nets, he's, you know, bowling to Steve Smith and Jofra Archer's there. And, you know, I talked to him on and off the record quite a bit recently, and he named about 30 players he asked for advice. And I love the fact that, you know, in cricket, there is an element of that. And I know a lot of people don't like the franchise circuit and everything, but for a kid like this who wasn't quite at that level, he's basically become really good because he's talking to Jofra Archer and Dwayne Bravo and Steve Smith and all these different guys about how he can be better at bowling. And he was the equal leading wicket taker in the IL T20 last year. He's decided to play for the UAE rather than in India. And he's having a really good career. And I love that it came from conversations and asking people and trying to get better. There's something about the way that nets work in cricket that does bring people together.
4: Cummins into Stubbs, short ball, pulled into the leg side. Not timed perfectly, but Stubbs will come back for a second run. Yeah, no, it's a great part of the game, and you think for a young bowler to be able to consume all that information off all of the names you mentioned there. Yeah, it's good stuff.
5: I really like it. But yeah, it is something you do notice a little bit more with spin bowling. It's funny to see Lyon and then remember that Alana King was doing it yesterday or the day before as well. So I think there's... you'll know this word, but you know what the word shibboleth is? No.
4: Go on.
5: So shibboleth is a Jewish word that was used for a long time. Not Yiddish. Didn't you say you said a Yiddish word to be on air?
4: Yeah, I did. Cummins to Stubbs wide left alone. I see. You mentioned Corbin Bosch's hair, didn't you? Which you just had a go at him for being a bit all over the place.
5: I like it.
4: I called him a schloch.
5: Yeah. So I thought you might know. So shibboleth was a thing that in Jewish communities where you would... It was your way, you had like a secret code that you could check if the other person was also Jewish without saying, are you Jewish or anything along those lines. And spinners, I think, have a lot of shibboleths because there are things that only spinners know, right? And they can pass these things on. Also, you should know that word, by the way.
4: That's such a random...
5: You said Yiddish to me on air. Can I not say shibboleth to you?
4: Cummins into Stubbs, fallen off stump, defended back down the ground, no run.
5: Yiddish is a great language though, isn't it? Because every word...
4: Apart from schloch and mensch, I don't know too many words.
5: No, but every word in Yiddish, just... you want to say the word? Like mensch. I mean, what?
4: Yeah. You are a mensch.
5: Yeah. I've always thought of myself as a mensch.
4: Yeah. You're a good man. Mark Nicholas is a mensch, isn't he? Every day to school day when you're sat next to Jarrod Kimber on commentary live on TalkSport 2 and the TalkSport Cricket YouTube channel. And that innings on Bavuma was a struggle though, wasn't it? Because there was like...
5: Yeah. I think you covered almost the whole thing. It
4: wasn't pretty.
5: I felt like you were not enjoying it.
4: Cummins into Stubbs, full, defended back to the bowler. There was like 6 to 8 balls that was full way outside of the off stump. They left a big gap on the offside and Bavuma kept pushing and pushing, just trying to get something on the bat to get off strike, and it kept going past the outside edge. You just... For a man that came into this test match in relatively form, decent form over the last year, 18 months, he didn't play his 23 ball innings like he was in particularly good nick.
5: So this is for Cam as much as it is for you.
4: Do you want Cam just to come on and replace me? You keep name dropping Cam still here.
5: Because when you're a features writer, like writing the feature is like half of it. The other half is getting the exact right timing to release the feature.
4: Cummins to Stubbs, short ball again, takes on the pull out to the field on the leg side boundary. They come through for a single.
5: So I had a big piece on Temba Bavuma and a big piece on Marco Jansen. And like, which one do you drop before the series? And I was like, I think Marco Jansen will probably do better in the series than Temba will. So I'll go with the Temba piece. Went really well. And now, if he doesn't make any runs in this series based on his form, like sometimes you just get the timing right. Do you know what I mean?
4: The joys of being a feature writer, right?
5: Do you do any writing?
4: What do you think, Jared? do I give off that I write words? Or type words, even.
5: Well, you know two Yiddish words.
4: Yeah, there we go. Cummins into Beddingham, full outside off stump, played to the fielder. At gully, there will be no run. Beddingham still on 48. I call this half century, half an hour ago. He's still on 48.
5: Wasn't he?
4: Maybe.
5: He was running a ball at one point,
4: yeah.
5: Wasn't he?
4: Yeah. He's on 48. Hopefully, Andrew McKenna can call him through for 50. Stubbs has got four. South Africa 97 for three, trailing by 293 runs.
5: Yeah, this is now a very good session for Australia. I think they would have preferred the two early wickets to make it easier, but they've certainly got themselves back in the game. It's quite hot in Durban, a lot of families out, a lot of ice creams, and varied ice creams, and icy poles, ice lollies. There's a lot going on. Talking about ice lollies, it's Andrew McKenna. Do you know any Yiddish words?
0: Not a one. I'm afraid that last 5 minutes was going over my head. It was an education, though. As is every day with Sam.
5: I didn't expect to explain Jewish culture to Sam.
0: Right, Nathan Lyon to continue on. That's well wide of off stump, turning back into Stubbs. Doesn't turn enough to trouble him, though, and he leaves it through to Carey, and there's no run. Come on, Nate. You ask Sam if Sam does any writing. I'm not sure Sam's ever written a birthday card.
5: Do you think his mum writes the birthday card and he does the signature at the bottom?
0: Just adds his name on. Lyon is in. Bowls. Stubbs pushes into the offside. Deep cover will do the sweeping up. And a single will be taken. 98 for three.
5: We're just seeing the pitch maps on the Australian. Just how accurate they've been here, Macca. So two wide balls, one full toss, and a couple of over-pitch balls, although I think they were actually doing those on purpose. But it's the fact that they keep their line, whereas when we saw with South Africa yesterday, they're all over the shot with line. That's why it's so hard, even when South Africa had that good partnership and they got on top. You're doing it from good deliveries and, there's always pressure being put back on you. There's a great pitch map of Pat Cummins to the Indians in the Border Gavaskar. I think it was actually the one that Australia lost, where he doesn't bowl a single ball down the leg side and he doesn't bowl a single wide ball for a whole series.
0: That's incredible. Lyon is in. Beddingham is coming forward. Push drives to mid-off and there's no run.
5: And I remember Pujara talking about it afterwards. I think he might have even mentioned the pitch map because he'd seen it as well. And he was like, I just wanted to play a cut.
0: Nathan Lyon, 1 for 13. Means he's got another wicket between overs 18 and 30, which we mentioned earlier. He's got the best record of at the moment in this group. He's in over the wicket. Beddingham will clip to long on. He will go to 49 from 72 deliveries. South Africa, 99 for three.
5: Do you want to reason why he has such a good record from 18 to 30?
0: Well, I wondered at one point whether he'd had a particularly good series in Asia, therefore he was bowling that, but Gary quickly shot that one down. Only a third of the 92 at the time had been in Asia. Off the back foot is Stubbs to short mid wicket to Labuschagne, and there's no run.
5: He's also a better spinner in the first innings, and that's your clue. So he's very good from 18 to 30, and he's very good in the first innings, but he's not a particularly great second innings spinner compared to most bowlers. Yeah, most spinners in the world are way better in the second innings than the first innings. It's all to do with the pitch and the ball.
0: Lyon outside of off stump. Stubbs just dabs it to point to end the 30th over, 99 for three.
5: The reason he's so good from overs 18 to 30 is because the ball is hard and he needs the extra bounce. As we just saw, he just picked up a wicket with the extra bounce. And the same in the second innings. You don't get as much bounce in the second innings. So because he bowls more overspin, which is a natural thing that most Australian spinners do because can't spin the ball sideways very much in Australia. He needs that little bit of extra. And when the ball is hard, so as the ball gets older, you probably more want to be a sort of a Jadeja type spinner or a Shakib Al Hassan, that sort of sliding kind of spinner. And so, yeah, he's actually very different to a lot of the international spinners because of that. He's probably one of the few bowlers in the world that bowls more overspin than he does side spin. And so as the game goes on or the ball gets softer, that doesn't help him as much, which is why Australia have always tried to get him in early, and then sometimes I'll give him a break.
0: Makes sense. Right, Beddingham, 49 not out. Pat Cummins is going to come in and bowl. Right arm over. It's short. It's edged by Beddingham. It's brilliantly caught by Steve Smith at second slip. Going high to his left-hand side. And Beddingham's denied a half century. And Cummins has a wicket. South Africa, 99 for four. But what a catch from Steve Smith. That's now two completely different catches.
6: that Smith's taken, but two absolute rippers. He's got rid of Bavuma, and now he takes this one. Beddingham, it was up high at the shoulder of the bat. Oh. And Steve Smith takes this in front of Renshaw. And Renshaw, I might be wrong on this, but I think he starts smiling, Renshaw, when he realises Steve Smith's gone in front of him and taken an absolute worldie.
5: Oh, just for a minute, I just thought that was through. I thought Smith had made a mistake because that was first slip's catch, wasn't it? It was going straight to Renshaw's right shoulder. And suddenly out of nowhere, Steve Smith's like, but what if I fly in front of him and take the catch? And so when it happened in real time, I was just like, well, that's just, they've got away with one there. But again, a little bit of extra bounce and another South African player playing with an angled blade. So it's the second time him and Markram have both gone out in a similar way. And Australia just keep that line. They keep that length. They keep probing at you. And the two set men are gone. Got Stubbs at the crease and VM Mulder. And suddenly they look a long way away from Australia's total now at 99 for four.
6: Well, do you know, I just said to Cam off air when... the wicket previous fell. There's a lot of now pressure on Beddingham. And now Beddingham has gone. And we've now got Stubbs, who's been there for 11 balls. Wayne Mulder is the man coming to the crease. Now, of course, he does have a triple century not out to his name.
5: Declared on himself, didn't he?
6: Yeah.
5: He can bat. I mean, he's averages 35 in Test cricket. It's probably not going to end at 35, is it, Macca? It's probably going to go down to, you know, 28, 29. But he could certainly bat. Verena is behind him. He can bat as well. Marco Janssen. So it's not over, but it's looking more and more like Australia are controlling this game. And one more wicket before lunch or even just after lunch. And I don't know how South Africa come back from it, honestly.
6: Mulder has got 300s. 105 not out against Bangladesh away, 147 against Zimbabwe away, and 367 not out against Zimbabwe away. So, without being disrespectful, they're not against the major nations. Now,
5: he played a very good innings in the World Test Championship final against Australia. It was only a 30 or 40, but it was a good innings.
6: Well, there's two slips of gully and a short leg under the helmet as Cummins goes in, starts Mulder off with a short one down leg side. That one just hitting 140 kilometres an hour from Pat Cummins. He did hit 144 earlier on.
5: And I think that just moved away a little bit, the Cummins one, didn't it? I still haven't seen the Stark one again, but that one just went away a little bit. But again, it's an angled bat, an extra bounce, right? It hits high up on the blade. And it's a sort of in-between shot and just ridiculous that Steve Smith... That's what you do in club cricket when you want club championship points and you're just like, oh, I could probably catch this. I don't want first slip to catch up right here. Just dive across in front of him.
6: Cummins is in, bowls, Mulder raises the bat high through to the keeper, no run. What there is hopefully a photographer on the ground who's got the still image of Steve Smith mid-air diving to that, because that will be an iconic image that will go around the world in a matter of minutes.
5: Yeah, I wonder what the best angle of it is, because it would either be backward point where the camera would be, or maybe square leg diving at the camera. Because if you're too far behind, Renshaw would block the photo, right? I spent too much time with Gareth Copley and Phil Brown.
6: Either of them are listening. Good morning, gents. As Cummins goes in, outside of Mulder's off stump, Carey will take, fingers pointing up, taking that almost in front of his face. I mean, I'm not joking. People are listening and probably thinking I'm joking when I said Renshaw started smiling. He did start smiling because it was, he knew what was happening was so incredible.
5: He is we talked about this on air the other day. He's a very smiley, happy guy as well. So, like, of all the people, I think anyone else would look shocked, whereas he just like, oh, look what's happening. This is fun.
6: Well, what a morning it's been for Australia. South Africa resuming today, 27 for one. We're half an hour away from lunch. Mulder ducks under this one from Cummins. That one was quick, 142 Ks. Cummins is definitely slipping through the gears today. Didn't bounce. It wasn't a big, boomy, high bouncer. So Mulder ducks underneath that one. And it cleared his head by, I don't know, a couple of feet or so.
5: Yeah, I think he's not as tall as Hazelwood or Stark. And he also... he probably does skid on a little bit. It's good that Australia have, you know, the variation. By the way, have we talked about the fact that every time you see a distant photo of this ground, it looks like some giant with a rake? Like, it doesn't look like a good surface, does it, at all? I know sandy grounds often look worse.
4: In goes Cummins. Nipaka to Mulder. Taken on the pad. Is that doing too much? Umpire Gaffney says not out. Now that, well, Cummins hasn't even turned round to look at everyone else in terms of a review. And he wanders over and he's just going to go and collect his cap from umpire Gaffney.
5: I'm trying to see what he did. He say a bit high? Did you see?
4: I thought he was nipping too much, was my first reaction.
5: He might have said a bit much then. He was just a bit too far from the stump mic. By the time he got to the stump mic, they finished their conversation about it. But he certainly was talking to the umpire. I think you're right. I think he wasn't that interested. I saw Bo Webster was trying to look around to the fielders to see how high it was. So there was definitely a conversation on that.
4: Still doing plenty, though, isn't it?
5: It's doing enough.
4: Yeah.
5: Yeah. It's not... I would say it was still harder to... Oh, it's certainly harder to bat on day one than it is now. But you've got the added pressure of the accuracy.
4: And Lyon, who starts a new over. Well wide of off-stump, turning back into Stubbs, reaching forward, playing it out on the offside.
5: But they're at them the whole time. And then you only need one out of four balls to move. But that one, as you said, that one moved quite a bit.
4: Stubbs is 5 not out from 12 balls and he waits, bat raised as Lyon comes in, tries a push drive up to mid-off, coming to a field and there's no run.
5: Lyon mimed a caught and bowled then just to get it Stubbs' head. He's got solid old man uncle energy now, Nathan Lyon, doesn't he?
4: Kind of like that about him.
5: He's let the grey hair come in a little bit as well. No.
4: Lyon over the wicket, gives that air, turns back in. It's well wide of off stump as Carey takes it and then takes the ball to the stumps just in case Stubbs has gone anywhere for something. He hasn't. And again, just the noise goes up. They're trying to sell this pretty hard that actually Lyon is bowling hand grenades at the moment. That every ball is difficult. In goes Lyon. Stubbs is turning it on the onside. Gets it past Renshaw under the helmet. Lavashane will do the fielding at mid-wicket. I think I'm almost contractually obligated to call in Lavascagne at least once a session as we're in South Africa.
5: I think that
4: it feels right, doesn't it?
5: Yeah, he's pretty casual with either, isn't he?
4: See, I don't like the fact he says, I don't mind either. It's your name, mate. You should mind. One way or the other, but you should mind. Lyon, bowls, coming in from the... far end, Bowles pushed out on the offside, no run.
5: As you know, I've always thought of my name as a fairly simple name, but there are people that we work with who cannot pronounce my name.
4: Good morning, Mr. Batty, how are you?
5: He's not the only one, by the way. Listen to Tude say my name. And I grew up with lots of people who spoke different languages, you know, in Melbourne, and they had real trouble with my name. So it never bothered me either. So I know it does bother some people a lot.
4: Lyon off the back foot is Stubbs punching into the offside. This occasion he will get a single, so it's just one off of the over, and in that one brings up the South African 100. Second 32 overs to get there. They're 4 wickets down. They trailed by 290 here on TalkSport 2 and the TalkSport Cricket YouTube channel.
5: Do you know what those wickets have done also, Macca, is they've probably stopped the crowd coming in late on Sunday afternoon now, haven't they? I think just if yesterday didn't kill off the casual interest, today probably now has. If you flick open your app and have a look, and you're like, oh, they're 100 for 4.
4: Well, the problem is, if you've never been to Kingsmead, Durban, it's literally a 4-minute walk from the ground to the beach. Yeah. And today is another gloriously hot day. It is clear blue sky. The ocean looks particularly appetizing and attractive. And so if you're in the area, you're either going to turn left or right.
5: I've been as a fan to Kingsmead back in 2003. It's not an enjoyable stadium to be in, like, when it's hot either. Do you know what I mean? It just...
4: Absolutely. Cummins in, bowls. Stubbs will push out to cover and there's no run.
5: Because some of those beach grounds in cricket, I'm thinking of like places like Barbados. I'm trying to think of some of the others that are kind of more near a beach. Sometimes you get the kind of the breeze. Comes in. I don't remember there being a breeze when I was at the I've watched about 4 games as a fan of Durban. I don't think I ever saw a breeze.
4: Well, what is interesting is reading a couple of reports from the South African journalists yesterday, and they were talking about how the fact that actually the breeze for the last couple of days has come from the northeast, from the sort of the Mozambique kind of region, which brings the really hot, dry weather, and normally that is bad news for bowlers.
0: Cummins is in, pushed into the offside. Oh, Mulder was coming from the non-striker's end, had to get the brakes on. Throw comes in from Steve Smith, misses the stumps, and there's no run. So, yeah, they were basically saying that actually, from a South African point of view, yesterday, that really didn't help them either when Renshaw's going, because the wind wasn't blowing in the right direction to aid the bowling. What was slightly concerning was

0: there was 50 in 50 overs. There were something like 34 singles on the fourth, fifth, and sixth balls by Renshaw. You know, he batted well. Like, no one's taking that away from him. But if you don't bring the fielders in, you got to get it. At one stage, Maharaj bowled like a half volley outside leg stump to him. It's like, well, how are you supposed to keep him on strike? Hope he misses it?
1: Mulder is waiting as Cummins goes in. Short legs in place and a pretty tight square leg as well. But he's managed to turn this down the leg side, down to a fine leg, and he'll take a single. So Mulder is off the mark. He's up and running. 102 for four. Mulder, actually, at Durban, averages 19 in first-class cricket. Less than 52 not out, so it's not his happiest of grounds.
0: No. See, Steve Smith went past Joe Root today for the most catches in Test cricket. He was one behind at the start of the day, and he's one above. He's taken two, not three, hasn't he? The other one went to Renshaw, didn't it?
1: Yeah.
0: Yeah. It's incredible catching record.
1: Cummins O's in and bowls to Stubbs. Push try through the covers. That'll go for four. Stubbs are going to double figures to 11. And South Africa increase their total to 106 for four.
0: If there's any good news for South African fans, and there's not a lot, I would say that it does seem a lot easier to hit fours today than it has at any other time in the game. Like, the scoring rate is being pulled back by the bowling. When they had that partnership and it was flowing before, they actually scored fairly quickly. And like, that's just a push from Stubbs. And outside of when Renshaw was at his absolute best, and he was still hitting the ball really hard, whereas the South Africans have found a lot of boundaries from just pushing the ball. So
1: Cummins is in. Now, that's a nip backer to Tristan Stubbs. Takes him on the top of the pad, out on the offside. That'll end the 33rd over, 106 for four. They trail by 284, South Africa.
0: So if there was any good news for South Africa's backer, that was ruined by the next ball that just darted back 3 foot. Good luck.
1: And actually, Jared makes a good point. Earlier on, they were scoring at four and over. That's now dropped to 3.2. The Australian innings, they only scored, well, at the end of the innings, they've gone at 2.8. So South Africa have gone along slightly quicker. Now, that might be because Australia have got 390 on the board, and therefore they're setting very attacking fields, because they know, as we heard from Cam Steele earlier, there's no way Australia are losing this game. So they feel that element of confidence in things. I mention that because Cam has taken over from Jared in the seat next to me as we are, 20 minutes or so from lunch. Nathan Lyon will start a new over. Square driven by Stubbs out to deep cover. It's 107 for four. Stubbs goes to 12.
2: Yeah, a couple of people in the YouTube comments didn't like that I said that yesterday from the Following On podcast. That's okay. It's looking harder for South Africa to win again now, so I can feel a little bit smug for at least a little while.
1: The courage of your convictions. We're all here for it. Nathan Lyon prepares to bowl to Stubbs off of the back foot. Pushed out on the offside. Be a long single out to the cover sweeper. 108 for four.
2: What I found so impressive about Australia this morning is they actually started not that well. Mitchell Starc was not quite on target. David Bettingham hitting those four fours in a row. But just how calm they've stayed throughout.
1: Lyon in bowls over the wicket. That one doesn't turn. Mulder's able to hit it to deep point, and it'll be fielded for just a single.
2: And it's a feature of the experience in this side that they haven't flapped at all, even when it's not gone particularly their way. Just kept sticking to their plans. Mitchell Starc ended up making that breakthrough firstly with Aidan Markram. Excellent catch by Matt Renshaw at first slip, followed by two hangers from Steve Smith. One off Temba Bavuma. You could tell by the reaction of the fielders just how good a catch that was, how much they loved it. Matt Renshaw's was written all over his face at short leg, bouncing around like he just got his second 100 for the game.
1: Yeah, fielding is just one of those things. You just have to catch well at this level of the game. Lyon around the wicket to Stubbs. Opens the blade, guides it to point, will take a single. 110 for four.
2: Yeah, Nathan Lyon will be happy with that from around the wicket, playing miles away from his body. Tristan Stubbs to the off spinner, bringing first slip into play. Does well to get a good chunk of the outside half of the bat.

0: come through for a single, but yeah, the Australians gathered round the bat will be particularly pleased with that sort of shot.
1: Slick slip, leg slip, and short leg down the leg side, though. He's bowling around the wicket. That missed everything down the leg side by a foot, and Lyon has still got his hands in the air going, ooh.
0: No, but this is what I mean. I mean, with the amount of turn and bounce there, you can hear the reactions from the stump mic. Marnus Labuschagne is ready at leg slip.
1: Final ball of the over. Lyon is in, and Mulder is taken on the pad. They're all screaming for an LBW that does not come from umpire Kettleborough. Where did it pitch, and how much was it bouncing? There's 8 seconds left on the timer. Are they going to send this up? Well, there's... I think they bailed out on it already. Yep, we hit zero without the T sign being made. But around the wicket, Nathan Lyon is looking dangerous.
0: I'd be terrible at reviews. I raise my finger straight away, but... Oh, my word, that actually is quite close.
1: It's pitched in line and might be doing too much, you know. Just listening through some... Who was that? I think
0: that's Travis Head.
1: I think it's bounced, didn't it? Pat Cummins is... We're now seeing a replay of Pat Cummins as intimating that he thinks it might be high. I think it might have been doing too much.
0: Well, I'm looking forward to seeing the Hawkeye. Lyon's just gone off the field.
1: He's gone off in a strot. He's not got the LBW, and he's throwing his toys out the pram, and he's going straight up the dressing room. No, he's not. He's probably going to the toilet or something like that. There's just over 15 minutes or so to go to lunch. Nathan Lyon's just going to nip off. Josh Hazlewood back into bowl. Start with a shortish ball that Stubbs, well, he's almost trying to force off the back foot and bails out on because he realises he's not really there. Right, we're getting a replay of that last delivery. Marnus Labuschagne at slip. Cannot believe that's not given out. And we still haven't got the technology on that. I think it's doing too much. And I'm going to show it the technology at that point, but I think they will after this delivery from Hazlewood. In, right arm over. Forward defensive from Tristan Stubbs. 110 for four, it remains.
0: Yeah, before we do see a replay, I'm going to stick with my original decision and give it out. Why not?
1: Okay, here we go. Right, we've got the technology. Pitches on middle and off. Hits in line.
0: Ah, well. Miles away.
1: Yeah, Roy Rogers next to me and Trigger. Yeah, just bouncing, missing leg and going too high.
0: That's a classic.
1: Other than that, it was a great shout,
0: mate. Really good, yeah. That's why I am not an umpire.
1: First class cricket is safe for a bit longer. Hazlewood is in. It's turned on the leg side by Stubbs to mid-wicket, and there is no run. Have you ever fancied umpiring?
0: Well, that's a good job I don't.
1: Well, no. Yes. It's all right. I've just got a friend from Lords on the phone that said don't bother applying.
0: I swear all spinners make terrible umpires, don't they? They think everything's out.
1: Well, I think there's an element that a lot of bowlers don't make. But then, actually, Paul Rifle's a very good umpire. Kumar Dharmasena was a spinner, wasn't he? So maybe they're the exceptions that prove the rule. In goes Hazlewood. Stubbs coming forward, defending no run. I think you've just got to have patience to stand there for, well, 45 overs a day in a test match, because that's the half of the game that you're on duty. I guess now it's a little bit easier when you're at square leg. You don't actually, because you don't even stand in line anymore, because everything's going up to the TV official. Maybe you can clock off a little bit when you're at square leg. Got to be hard, though. I mean, it's a hot day. Imagine doing it in Chennai when it's like 40 degrees. Hazlewood in, outside of off stump, through to the keeper Carey, and there's no run. Fifth ball of the over.
0: Well, the guys always spoke about how Michael Gough was the best umpire. I remember Tom Latham saying when he was playing Surrey with us, saying that they used to never review when he gave a decision because he was something like 98% right on all the DRSs. I think I'm at about 2%.
1: If we're being generous. It is a skill. And it's something a lot of teams are still working out. Hazelwood in for the final time this over. It's outside of off stump. Stubbs will allow it through to Carey. And that will do it for that over. I'm going to get out of the way for Sam Ellard. And we'll get some more thoughts from Cam Steele.
0: Thank you, Macca. Yeah, lots of work to do for the South Africans now. Two freshmen at the crease. A big challenge. Nathan Lyon doing what Nathan Lyon does. Sam Ellard, good afternoon, morning. Is it just afternoon in Durban and morning here?
2: No.
0: 10:30 here.
2: It's just I think just a good morning's perfect.
0: Good morning.
2: Good morning. How are you? Recovered from that? You got a bit of stick there at the back of the block, which I thought was a little bit unfair.
0: I deserve it.
2: You know, that LBW, that's out. But, you know, it happens to the best of us, right? As Lyon goes around the wicket to Mulder, full and off stump, defended, no run.
0: You make mistakes, you got to learn.
2: That's it, right? That's it.
3: Real nice, guys.
0: Bullying from the back of the box in this instance is a good thing.
2: I have to say, I didn't say bullying. I said you got some stick. There's a difference, I think. I hope, anyway.
0: HR are listening.
2: Yes. Lyon around the wicket, slightly shorter. Mulder just punches that back to the bowler on the back foot. No run. Our TV pictures keep showing Renshaw leaving a ball outside the off stump and Markram and Benningham pushing and playing at two similar balls that are outside of their off stump. Full ball outside off stump, driven to mid off. But the Benningham one in particular, he was playing beautifully, wasn't he? He was scoring quite quickly, he raced into the 40s off, you know, pretty much runnable. So you can see why Benningham wanted to kind of try and punch that shorter and wide ball for Mitchell Stark.
0: Yeah, just ever since Aidan Markram got out, he got starved of strike a little bit and just like looked like he lost a little bit of rhythm. He actually got unlucky not to move to his 50 with one that clipped a thigh pad instead of his bat.
2: Lyon to Mulder is going over the wicket and Mulder doesn't play a shot and there's an appeal for LBW. Umpire Cam Steele, that needed to have spun a lot back in to hit any of the stumps, but was that more in hope than expectation?
0: I've retired from umpiring now, but yeah, it did look a little more like hope. A lot of bounce, but the Aussies, they've got the tails up.
2: It's really good stuff from Nathan Lyon. Two balls left of his 10th over, and he comes to Mulder, full outside of stump, and play two long on Mitch Stark, who's mid on Mitch Stark. The fielder mid-wicket diving can't stop the single. Mulder moves on to four. Stubbs has got 13, 111 for four. Did you have a favourite umpire while playing? Someone that you got on well with? You know, enjoyed the banter? You know, would you talk a lot to the umpires in between deliveries? You're fielding a square leg or do you keep yourself to yourself?
0: I'd say I got on with all them. I enjoyed all them. Unless, usually you get a bad decision from everyone, so you've kind of got to park that and just get on with it and get on with everyone, hopefully.
2: Would you have a bit of a moan though if there's one you thought was out? You know, come on umpire, what's going on there? Or you know, try and get in his ear for the next one? You seem too nice for that stuff, don't you?
0: Or too scared?
2: Well, don't be scared.
0: Are they the same thing?
2: No, slightly different, I think. Slightly different. Doing a lot of county umpiring, isn't he, at the moment, Mr. Goffroy? Often when I'm putting on the Surrey stream, he's at the Oval. As Lyon comes in to Stubbs, it's shorter, bit of width, and it's punched the fielder at backward point. No run. We've got 10 minutes to go until lunch on day three of this first test. Three wickets for Australia so far in this morning session. It's Stubbs and Mulder at the crease. Have you been impressed with what you've seen so far from Nathan Lyon?
0: Yeah, incredible. He's obviously, his record speaks for itself, but that stat before from Gary Morgan with the 18 to 30 overs and the amount of wickets he takes, it's now 93 wickets that he's taken between overs 18 and 30. I mean, he's just done such a good job for Australia over the years, and especially today where he just allows those three big boy seamers to have their break but also be such a threat as well to every team he bowls against, extracting much more spin and bounce from the pitch than both the South African spinners. He, of course, has the test record to back it up, but do just wonder whether Simon Harmer and Keshav Maharaj will be watching on here and thinking, oh, we could get somewhere near parity, might have a little chance, but I mean, it's a hell of a challenge now for
2: Hazelwood into Mulder. It's a short ball and Mulder gets out of the way of that, through to the keeper. You got a bit of stick, did you, on social media, I'm led to believe, for saying that South Africa can't win this game?
0: A little bit, but I do believe it.
2: Hater's going to hate, Cal.
0: Probably be getting stick for umpiring now as well, yeah. But no, I was speaking to Kyle Abbott about it. It's from the first couple of days to let it go from, what was it, 4 for 85 in the first innings, and then
2: 6 for 126, yeah.
0: Yeah, and then to get up to, we were saying 220, 250 is going to be a good score.
2: Hazelwood into Mulder, full and flicked out to the fielder at square leg, no run.
0: But to then get all the way up to 390, especially in a game that has been affected by bad light at the end of every day, I just can't see a way, unless there's something extraordinary and special from one of the South African batters, I just can't see them getting far enough ahead to win this game. Yes, they might be able to get themselves a draw, but with this attack, it is relentless.
2: Keep receipts, Cam. Keep receipts. And then, you know,
0: comment back.
2: Deliver
0: reply
2: on those receipts,
0: yeah,
2: on the morning session of the second test match. Hazelwood comes into Mulder, and Mulder tried to work that into the leg side but was hit on the pad, and there's no run. Or just don't read the comments. That's another idea.
0: Yeah, it's not as though it was particularly controversial. It's not as though I'm Simon Jordan wading into immigration or anything.
2: Back tomorrow morning at 10 o'clock on TalkSport, Jim White and Simon Jordan, where, I mean, hopefully more of the talk will be about the Premier League and football as opposed to immigration. But hey, with Simon Jordan, you never know, right? Hazelwood comes in to Mulder, full and off stump, and that's driven back to the bowler, well fielded by Josh Hazelwood.
0: Well, as you know, I'm mesmerised by Simon Jordan. I like listening to him.
2: You're a big TalkSport fan, aren't you?
0: Big TalkSport.
2: You love TalkSport, right?
0: I do. Well, of course. Well, I have to say that right now, don't
2: I? No, you don't have to. Give me more,
0: especially the TalkSport Cricket YouTube channel.
2: Wow. Manners and Harmy are in good form, aren't they?
0: Always.
2: Where is Harmy, by the way? Is Harmy, didn't Harmy not get the nod for South Africa, Australia? Huh? No, there we go, yeah. He plays too much golf, doesn't he, anyway, at the moment, Steve Harmison, right? Hazelwood into Mulder, short, defended on the back foot, no run. Top three favourite TalkSport presenters?
0: You, Jared and Macca.
2: Okay. Apart from the people in this room, who are your top three favourite TalkSport presenters? And they can't be related to cricket. So don't say John Norman, Steve Harmison, yeah, and...
0: Neil Manthorpe.
2: Who else have we got? Neil Manthorpe, yeah. Well, come on.
0: Laura Cook, Francis.
2: You're only saying that because you were on with her the other week.
0: Nick Ellaby. Jim White, go on.
2: Hazelwood into Mulder, short, pulled. And Nathan Lyon on the leg side boundary does well to cover some ground to his left hand side. Does really well on the boundary. Stops the four. They come back for two. Nicely pulled there by Mulder. He moves on to six. End of Josh Hazelwood's over. 113 for four.
0: Yeah, excellent work out there from Nathan Lyon. Australia have been really sharp this morning in the field. They've taken everything. Whenever there's been a slight counterpunch from South Africa, gorgeous pull shot from VM Mulder. I mean, really is excellent work from, I think Jared called him Unk kind of figure before.
2: He takes that perfectly, doesn't
0: yeah,
2: he?
0: Yeah,
2: times the dive to perfection, the straight Venus, to his left hand, yeah.
0: The Venus flytrap.
2: Yeah.
0: No, my favourite TalkSport presenter at the moment, Kundi and O'Hara. So good.
2: Generational run is a phrase I've heard a lot to describe what the boys are doing at the moment. Have you also noticed since the back end of last season, since they kind of started this great run, that they do a phone-in show every Saturday on TalkSport at 5:30? Spurs only seem to play now on Saturday at 5:30. So I love the idea that when the TV picks are being done, they just go, we've got to put Spurs at 5:30 so we can have O'Hara and Kundi sat in the studio together.
0: Just so that we can see that Ange Postecoglou mask.
2: Yeah. Lyon into Stubbs. It's full and wide outside off stump, and Stubbs just opens the face of the bat and plays it out into the offside for a single. That is a shot that Temba Bavuma tried to do on numerous occasions and just couldn't get any bat on ball.
0: Yeah, and it's a little bit of a dangerous shot as well, just being out there fencing it, especially with Steve Smith there at first slip. I mean, I said it before, Nathan Lyon and the fielders around the bat will be really happy with shots like that.
2: Talk me through his mindset here of going over to Stubbs, but around to Mulder as he does come in around the wicket to Mulder. Leg slip, short leg. It's full and off stump, defended into the offside. No run. What would his thinking be there? His game plan there, Bikam?
0: Bring in both edges generally, and I suppose they've done. I'm not sure why, but they've done their scouting, of course, and I'm not sure if VM Mulder's a big sweeper of the ball, but they might just be looking to negate that.
2: In comes line again to Mulder, and Mulder just defends that off the back foot on off stump into the offside.
0: What I will say is this is tough work for VM Mulder coming into the crease. He got a lot of overs, 30 overs under his belt in the first innings, to come back and then come out at number six. It's so hot out there, so humid. It's the biggest challenge as an all-rounder, and Marco Jansen behind him as well is going to have a similar challenge.
2: Lyon again comes in around the wicket to Mulder. There's an outside edge and it's caught. It's Marnus Labuschagne at first slip who takes the catch. They're going to check did that carry. I think Alex Carey behind the stumps was slightly hesitant, but it's Lyon going around the wicket. Mulder looking to defend. There's an outside edge and Mulder thinks he's out. He's walking, Cam.
0: Yeah, it looked like it went straight in there. Gorgeous bowling from Nathan Lyon again. Like I was saying, bringing in both edges around the wicket. Can often make it hard to know what to play at and what to leave, especially when the pitch is spinning the way it is. Nathan Lyon has been pinpoint accurate all morning.
3: Have a look at your best angle, please.
0: Just away from his body a little bit. Vian Mulder and into the safe hands of Marnus Labuschagne. They are going to check whether this did catch a little bit of grass on the way in, but from the reaction straight away, it looks as though it went straight in.
2: So in my mind, I think he's got fingers under the ball there, and I'm happy with that. But I think on replays there...
0: On replay, it looks worse.
2: I think there's...
3: It's like the fingers are under the ball there.
2: Okay, well, they're the third umpire there saying he thinks fingers are under the ball. Please. Cam, talk us through that. You played the game. The ball definitely touches the ground as it goes into the hands of Marnus Labuschagne. Are you giving that out or not out, Cam?
0: I'll stop giving decisions now.
2: You're the expert. Over to you. I'm sitting on the fence on this one.
0: I'm going to sit on the fence because sometimes you don't know whether they go in or not. But, I mean, Marnus Labuschagne's reaction straight away generally tells the story. But it's too blurry to tell, really. But you've probably got to give that not out. I think the benefit of the doubt still has to go to the batter.
2: That angle there.
0: That angle there is bad.
2: Clearly
3: I've
2: shows
3: the ball on the ground there.
2: It's on the ground there. And I don't think you can say that he there is in complete control of that catch. Would that be fair?
0: Yeah.
2: So therefore not out?
0: Therefore not out.
2: Okay. What's the third umpire gone for? It is not out. There's a lifeline for Mulder, who was walking. And I think the right decision there has been made. I think ball hits the ground, and I don't think Marnus Labuschagne maybe had enough underneath the ball, not in control of it. And I think the third umpire there's come to the right conclusion. Cam, you happy with that?
0: Yeah. And Marnus Labuschagne isn't happy with it. He's shaking his head, but I mean, the benefit of the doubt there, especially where it is edging towards. Sorry, Nathan Lyon about to come in.
2: Yeah, Lyon in again to Mulder. Have you also noticed there, as he punches out of the back foot out to long on, that Steve Smith is now at first slip and Marnus Labuschagne has gone to leg slip?
0: I mean, he was before. They'd swapped over. Not really sure why. But, I mean, that's the danger ball for VM Mulder. That exact replay is why Nathan Lyon is around the wicket in order to bring in outside edge and inside edge. That angle. He's still shaking his head, Marnus Labuschagne.
2: I think I think ball clearly hits the ground, and I don't think Labuschagne has got enough underneath it and is in control of it. As Lyon comes in to Stubbs, who just defends or plays that late out to the fielder at backward point. And that is going to be lunch camp, an eventful morning session on day three of this first test match. South Africa resuming 27-1. They go to lunch 115-4. Could have very easily been 115-5, but a lifeline there for Mulder. The wickets to fall in this morning session: Aidan Markram was first to go. It was a good second wicket partnership, 84 runs Markram and Beddingham put on together, but Stark got Markram going around the wicket, punching at a ball with a little bit of whip. It was well caught at first slip by Renshaw. Third to go was Temba Bavuma, who made 3 of 27. Never really looked like he was in. Kind of a bit of a frantic innings. And then Nathan Lyon got him, reverse sweeping. Smith, the first slip, did really well to get around to right-hand side and to anticipate what was going to happen. And then Beddingham, who played nicely for 49, edging to Steve Smith, the second slip, or in fact edging to first slip, but Steve Smith covered great ground. The dive across Matt Renshaw and to take it. And Stubbs and Mulder get to lunch, just 14 and 7 respectively, 115 for 4. But a good morning session for Australia, picking up 3 big wickets.
0: Outstanding morning session for Australia, exactly what they would have wanted. I mean, they started a little bit wayward. David Beddingham looked in fine fettle against slightly wayward but very quick Mitchell Stark, but they pulled it back. Mitchell Stark removing Aidan Markram, got that correct length and drew both Aidan Markram and David Beddingham into those back foot punches. Well caught a slip both times, but yeah, the big wicket of Temba Bavuma reverse sweeping, the, like you said, Sam, the anticipation from Steve Smith to move across. It actually ended up going a little bit slower than he expected, but saw from the reaction of the Aussies how good a catch that was. And yeah, huge turning point for Australia in another, well, 4 down now, long way behind South Africa. They've got a big afternoon and evening's work to do.
2: Nathan Lyon looks like he's ready to make an impact today. He's been bang on the money, hasn't he?
0: Really hasn't, even that last over, catching the edge of Vian Mulder and it being overturned by the third umpire, not quite carrying to Marnus Labuschagne. I mean, he looks like he's threatening every single over, as well as giving time away from the three big quicks. So yeah, he's completely doing his job, doing what he's done for Australia for so long. And yeah, he's got a lot of overs to bowl this afternoon.
2: From a South Africa point of view then, when Stubbs and Mulder come back out in 40 minutes or so, what do you think is the key for them on this pitch to try and navigate the spin of Nathan Lyon and try and move this test match along?
0: They've got to have a long think at lunch and what's their best way of being able to keep their wickets, but also, you know, score as many runs as possible. They are going to have to try and put some pressure on the Aussies at some stage if they're looking to win this game. But at this stage, I'd imagine they're just going to try and bat for as long as they possibly can. They've got to basically extend, put as many overs into the Australian bowlers. If that means some sweeping and reverse sweeping, then they might have to do that. Matt Renshaw is the person who's played the spin the best this game. He was excellent on the reverse sweep yesterday. So yeah, if they've got those in the locker, which Vian Mulder is a sweeper, they might look to do something a little bit different just to get Nathan Lyon out of his rhythm if they can.
2: And I guess the big talking point possibly during lunch will be that Mulder, well, Australia thought they had his wicket in the over before lunch, edging Nathan Lyon to Labuschagne at first slip. It went upstairs, a long look from the third umpire. It looked like there was enough conclusive evidence that ball touched ground kind of as it went into the fingers of Marnus Labuschagne, therefore not out was probably the right call, even though Marnus Labuschagne kept on shaking his head every time the camera panned to him.
0: Yeah, I mean, Australia went up straight away. Vian Mulder started to walk off, like you said. But yeah, I think the right conclusion was made. There has to be an element of support for the batter in those sorts of scenarios. It's amazing that the footage can be so blurry, but yeah, a clear grass on the ball there, and yeah, right decision was made, and Vian Mulder gets a lifeline.
2: Okay, Cam, good stuff. You are listening to TalkSport 2. We're also streaming live on the TalkSport Cricket YouTube channel. Been a test match that is having us on the edge of our seats, but you'd have to say it's Australia, who are very much in the ascendancy, just falling short of 400 runs, batting first, and 3 wickets in this morning session, 115 for 4. Markram, Beddingham, Bavuma all going. Stubbs has got 14. Mulder's got 7. Nathan Lyon getting through 11 overs in that first session. 1 for 22. Possibly bowled a bit better than those figures suggest. So it's lunch then on day 3 of this first test match. We'll take a very quick break on TalkSport 2. And when we come back, we've got a special interview to bring you. We're going to hear from a South African legend.
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2: You are listening to live commentary of day three of the first test between South Africa and Australia here on TalkSport 2 and also on the TalkSport Cricket YouTube channel. We are at lunch and South Africa go to lunch 115 for four, resuming this morning on 27-1. The second wicket partnership between Markram and Benningham. They put on 84 runs. But then South Africa lost three wickets in the space of 10 overs, going from 84 for one to 99 for four in the morning session. Aidan Markram edging Mitchell Stark to first slip. Matt Renshaw punching at a ball that was slightly short and slightly wide, start going around the wicket. Themba Bavuma looked a little bit frantic in his innings, making just 3 of 27 when he tried to reverse sweep Nathan Lyon. Got a top edge and was well caught first slip by Steve Smith. And then Pat Cummins got David Beddingham. Steve Smith taking an unbelievable catch, a second slip, but diving across to his left-hand side to catch the ball where Matt Renshaw was at first slip. So Markram went for 37, Beddingham 49, the captain 10. Themba Bavuma for three. It's Stubbs and Mulder who go to lunch unbeaten. Stubbs has got 14. Mulder has got 7. Play resuming in half an hour's time. But don't forget, the following on podcast is out every Tuesday with Neil Manthorpe and Double Ashes winner Steve Harmison are joined by big name guests every single week. And on this week's show, they're joined by the former South Africa captain, South Africa legend Dean Elgar. He joins the guys to reflect on his career after recently announcing his retirement from professional cricket.
1: Dean, you've announced your retirement from professional cricket at the end of the season with 86 test matches to your credit, 8 ODIs as well, let's not forget them, 19,000 runs, 56 hundreds over 19,000 runs. That must be a body of work of which you should be very proud.
19: Yeah, I must say those numbers, 21 years ago, if you gave me them, I would have snapped your arm off. I didn't think I'd have a 5-year career, let alone a 21-year career. But yeah, very, very happy with that. And yeah, never really played the game for accolades. I just wanted to win games, cricket and influence the side and all that. But yeah, very happy with that. One day I'll reflect back on that.
21: Dean, mine was 18 years. My year and a half, last year and a half was, I can't be bothered to do fielding anymore. And then the final straw for me was when it took me 20 minutes to get from a first floor bedroom to breakfast. I knew the deer was there, and that was me done. But take you back into the dressing room. Your first time you walk into the South African dressing room, you play in Australia, the likes of Amla, Callis, de Villiers, Steyn, Morkel. That is some team you went into. What was it like going in there for the first time?
19: I've been exposed to that change room before, but obviously not in a playing capacity. When I was younger, I was invited to just join them in a training camp thing in Kimberley. So I was like, sort of knew the guys, I knew the younger guys, but I didn't know the big dogs. Didn't know the Smith, the Callises, you know, those guys are, you know, just intimidating figures. And you sit around the change room and you're like, what is going on here? It's just bloody A-listers everywhere you're looking. And they made me feel extremely welcome, but I think it's obviously because we'd met each other in the past before, but obviously never played with each other. Luckily, there were a few younger guys in the change room that I had played with, in Faf du Plessis and maybe de Villiers, and Vernon Philander I played a hell of a lot with as well growing up. But yeah, that's like a superstar 11, and I guess it's the greatest classroom I could have had at the age of 24, starting the international career that I thought off the debut. It's not going to go much further than that.
1: Okay, let's go back to the debut then. You're at the Wacker. It's 67 for 4. You're facing Mitchell Starc and Mitchell Johnson, and it's flying. How are you feeling?
19: Yeah, I thought like 6 years of domestic cricket averaging 50 would have been okay for this, but Jesus, it was intense. But yeah, you wipe the out of your eyes and you realize like you couldn't have written a better start of it, really. The bigger picture for me is always the bigger picture. And I'm not a guy that will sit in a corner and sulk about my performances, but we managed to beat Australia in 4 days and win a series, which was one of the 3 series that I was part of in Australia to win again, beat them in. But yeah, I guess I could have been a Gen X and or Gen Z and cried and sulked about it. But for me, it was a massive wake-up call about how you need to switch on. Yeah, you need to be on point. And if you want to be the best or compete with the best in the world, you need to up your game, which I knew I had to really do that very quickly.
21: You obviously didn't go in as an opener. You went middle order to opener. How was the transition from that? And what was it like going in as that middle order to then stepping up to the top? Because there's quite a few players in the modern day game now, and we'll probably ask you a bit more about the opening spot in a bit, but there's a lot of talk about specialists as an opener in international cricket now, and England especially are looking at potentially going away from an opener in Emilio Gaye and picking one of Jacob Bethel or Jordan Cox as an opener. You went from middle order to open. How was that?
19: Well, my majority of my 6 years building up to that, I was an opener. I started obviously back when I was 18 years old, batting 6 or 7 for the domestic professional side that I started with, and that was the Eagles. So I started in that position, and then within a few months, I was into the opening position. And opening wasn't natural for me because building up to that in school and then playing like second 11 cricket, I batted like 4. So it wasn't extremely natural to me. So I had to kind of adapt and develop a game plan with regards to that, because whether you believe it or not, I was a little bit of a swashbuckling white ball player. I was kind of like told, listen, you're going to open now and you need to figure out a game plan. But luckily I had very good mentors around me, and Buta Dipana and Jacques Rudolph. They were great helps growing up. But then when you're 24 years old, they say you're going to bat 6 or 7. I think you still take it as a young kid. It's fine, because naturally the other guy's ahead of you, and you're not just going to jump into that spot. And I think I would have myself if I had to go and jump into that opening berth. So I had that a few tests at 6 or 7. It actually started at 6, went down to 7 very quickly within the next innings. But I felt I always had the game to adapt to the situations. And I think going from 6 to open was easier only because I had a few years under my belt doing that in the professional game already. So yeah, I don't think if you've got that confidence in the game plan under your belt, you're gonna struggle to go from middle order to open.
1: I've got so many questions, so they're going to be a bit scattergun. I want to ask my favourite ones just in case we run out of time. And you carried your bat 3 times in Test cricket. That only one other person's ever done that. I still find that staggering. I commentated on all those innings. I mean, you were really the ultimate tick. Once you embedded yourself into a team, they couldn't get rid of you, could they?
19: Yeah, I must probably like that annoying mosquito that you can't get on the ceiling because the ceiling's too high. But I guess that's an accolade that obviously comes with territory. If you're like, you do your job well and you've got hunger for your wicket and you put a price on your wicket. And I mean, it's not my fault 10 wickets fell and the innings is over. But it's obviously a nice to have, but it's not a life-changing accolade. But it is a nice to have. And again, one day when I'm a little bit older and drinking a red wine, I might reflect on that and be like, that's quite cool. But for me, it is always about doing your job and putting a price on your wicket, and obviously being a pain in the ass against the opposition. And in Test cricket, I think you've got to have that.
21: And captaincy. You know, you captain South Africa to beat England at Lord's. I mean, that's got to be up there, isn't it?
19: I mean, that's pretty nice. And I know for the English folk, they don't enjoy that. But yeah, the captaincy for me was always natural. I just think at a time of where we were in cricket South Africa, I think I took over, we were 7th in the world. And when I ended, we were 2nd, which also gives me a lot of pride in knowing that I was able to bring out the best in the players, even though there was a lot of strife in the boardroom at that time. But yeah, it is one of those things. As a kid, you grow up and you know you got that loose tongue of, you know, one day you want to captain South Africa, and people just like, shut up. This kid's just got dreams, I guess. And then for the dream to become reality is also immensely proud moment. And beating England at Lord's is obviously quite cool as well.
1: We can't just skip over that. That was the first test of the baseball era. And I remember very clearly, Dean, that you were one of those that was somewhat underwhelmed by the concept of baseball. I remember you saying, let's see how they go against Rabada.
19: Yeah, I said I want to see how they go against our bowlers, Nokia and Rabada. I did say I don't think there's longevity in baseball. And I think my words are pretty true. It's only because the way that I feel Test cricket needs to be played, it needs to be played in a certain manner. Sure, there's a way of adapting to situations, but I think in the whole, the purity of it still stands. But clearly England struggled that test, but they cleaned us up the rest of the series.
21: I mean, you came to Essex, you opened a baton after Graham Smith at South Africa, and then you opened a baton after Sir Alastair Cook at Essex. I mean, how was that going into walked into them shoes?
19: Yeah, it was fine, but I recall, like, obviously media ask you the questions, how are you going to fill those shoes? And I mean, I said, what he's achieved is something amazing. If I can fulfill 60 or 80% of what he's achieved, it's cool, but I'm not yet to fill his shoes. I need to implement my style of play onto the team, and I need to do what I do best. And that's obviously go out and bat long time and show the guys that I'm not just here for a paycheck. I actually want to do well, and I want to perform, and I want to win games and ultimately win a champo. That hasn't happened, but I do think I did a pretty good job in doing what I do best and the way I'd go about playing my role out.
1: We'll come back to county cricket. I'm not finished with your test career yet.
19: I am.
1: Yeah, I know, but you weren't. I think it's well known that you weren't actually ready to walk away from test cricket. You were given a nudge by the new coach, and you scored 185. You know, for a coach that reckoned that your days as a test player are over. I don't know. I mean, you can't try any harder. You can't have external motivation, can you? And especially for a guy like you. But still, that must have been pretty sweet. Bittersweet?
19: No, I'd say it was extremely sweet. I think I've always been a person to show you a middle finger now and then. A lot of things that happened behind the scenes leading up to that Indian series could have been handled better. I was obviously thrown into the corner, and what do I do that I know best is that it's to fight. And I felt I had to fight for my position, and be it was only for two more tests. It was nice going out on that kind of note, but again, it was never one of being malicious or showing the guys, yeah, I've still got it. For me, it was about getting the team over the line, putting in those performances that I've always wanted to do, win tests, win series, play the hard innings that some guys aren't maybe willing to do. I still play that old school style of cricket, and I reckon it was one of my best test innings ever. But it's been documented of how it ended manners, and I'm not really getting into that. It's water under the bridge now, but it was a pretty nice way of signing out a test career.
21: In between sort of 2016 and 2021, your leading run scorer on test cricket as an opener. Like I said earlier, there's a lot of talk about England at this moment in time, and you talked about how you think test match cricket should be played. I've always believed that an opener is a specialist spot, and I don't think you can tinker with that. I think you have to have somebody who has value, get you off to a good start, oversee the brand new ball, and all the characteristics you need with it. Where do you sit with, you know, the way the game's changing and the way the game's going? Do you believe that people like a Jordan Cox from England's point of view, or a Jacob Bethell, could open a batting? Or do you still believe that the Sir Alistair Cook type or the Emilio Gayer type that's batting there now has a huge more qualities than people are giving them credit for?
19: I think a lot of the time when you pick your 11, your openers have to be your specialists, and your batters that formulate around that. They formulate around your opening core. Ultimately, your opener needs to get the shine off the new ball and allow your best players to come in when the ball's softer and not doing anything. That's the way I view it, and I don't think that will ever change. And I think with a guy like Stephen Fleming coming in now, he's also got that old school, maybe more refined with the T20 game that he's been involved in now, which I'd like to see him pick the two best openers in the country. Obviously, I think Ben Duckett has done brilliantly in that role. And in my opinion, Emilio Gayer's done nothing wrong in that role. He's been basically thrown into the deep end. It's either swim or sink kind of role. And I think he's done well. He'll obviously be challenged when he gets to face like proper test bowling attack. And I'll say that with respect to the teams that he's played against now, but that's not the full challenge that he's going to face. And if he's the second best opener, he should play. But in my opinion, opening the batting is the toughest job in cricket. Taking nothing away from seam bowling, because I'd also hate to be a seamer. I'm a fast bowler. But I think your openers are your foundation. They're your calming heads. They kind of set up your batting innings. If you're 0 for 2, you're under the pump, man. And if you're 100 for 2, you allow your number 3, 4, 5, 6 batters, your natural, easier scorers to come in and play their way. So, yeah, I'm still very old school with that. I don't mind tinkering with like your 4, 5, and 6. You can have a bit more explosive power there, but I still think your openers are number 3 or your backbone of your batting lineup. And your experienced man is at 4. So I think it would be quite a big asking a guy like Jordan Cox to open the batting. He never opened for us at Essex one game. He batted at 4 and he murdered runs. So I think he's obviously best suited for when the ball's a bit older and a bit softer. And most probably technically a guy like Jacob Bethell is most probably more astute to that. But has he ever done that in his professional career? Most probably not. So are you also sending him out into the deep end as well and figure it out yourself? So, yeah, it's a tough one. Luckily, I don't have to make those decisions, but I'd like to see the two best openers in England get that nod.
1: Dean, I'm not finished with your test career, and I think I never will be. So you,
19: we do have history, manners.
1: People might forget, but you were one of the prime causes of Sandpapergate, because one of those innings where you carried your bat was 141 not out, and Mitchell Starc couldn't find the reverse swing that had made him so devastating in the first test of that series, and they couldn't get you out. And then, of course, South Africa, you know, pushed on in the second innings and ground out, you know, lead went well past 400, and they become desperate. But you started it. It's all your fault.
19: I wouldn't say it's my fault. I'd say it's my pleasure. But I guess it's one of those that's, I mean, the performance obviously is never going to outweigh the actual events of what's happened. I mentioned that in that test, it was like a bloody, you're watching a documentary unfold, yeah, and you're just the person in the documentary, really. The final event is the main thing, and that's what people want. And so, again, just doing my job, and I knew building up to that test in Cape Town, we beat them in Port Elizabeth, but before Port Elizabeth, we said, we're not going to have them walk all over us like they did against us in Durban. And obviously we knew what was going on behind the scenes. And we had to find a way to negate then to get the ball reversing. And as it worked out for us.
21: You know, I mean, just there with your test career, is there one moment, 100, one innings, one special feeling that, you know, when you are drinking your red wine, and we as it all comes to us when we get a little bit older and a little bit bigger and a little bit more immobile, yeah, we always go back to that CM spot and that happy place where you remember, do you know what, I actually was very, very good at my job.
19: I reckon with the captaincy, we were 1-0 down playing Wanderers, and on day 5 it rained and we only started after, or maybe just before lunch, and I was batting. We needed 240 on a really dodgy wicket, and it was overcast, and I got 96 not out. So for me, it's not about the 100 scored. It's about the runs that you score to win a series or a test. And that for me was the individual test. And then fast forward a week after that, we won the series 2-1, being 1-0 down. And for me, that kind of like epitomizes the human or the player that I've always wanted to be, someone that puts in those performances, whether it's a good 50 or a sexy 50, but you win the test, or 100 that you win the test, or 100 that you able to score, 50 that you score to draw a test. And then the test series is played over a couple of weeks, right? It's not just played over 1 week. Yeah, I'd say that one. And also being the captain at the time, you need to make those influential innings. You've got to play those influential innings to really like put your stamp on the squad. Not saying that I didn't have that already, because I knew all those guys for so many years already, but I think as a leader and as a captain, those performances speak volumes. So I'd say that 96 not out against the Indians at the Wanderers on a really juicy wicket was probably the best one that I reckon I've had.
1: It was dangerous, Dean. You remember the match referee had to choose between, you know, declaring the pitch. I mean, there was talk of calling that test off. Juicy is an understatement, I think. I mean, the physicality that you showed there, you got hit everywhere. I don't know how many bruises you had, but you got hit on the head.
19: That was the series after that one. That was the one where I carried my bat. That's the one where I got pinned everywhere. Then the series after that was the one where...
1: You were concussed, weren't you?
19: It was in COVID, yeah.
1: The physicality, though, that you showed, that, you know, the guts, the courage, the determination, was that always a characteristic? I mean, because you weren't the biggest in most cricket teams that you played in physically. So did you make up for that with your mental strength?
19: Thanks, Manners. But in fairness, if I stand next to most people, they look pretty big. I think it was something that I had to develop very early. Not the biggest guy in the world, so I've got to show some other presence, and they need to know after a while, like, yeah, we're in for a fight. That's always been my nature, fight like. It's always been my nature. Obviously, I'm not a massive physique. I don't throw punches, but you on the cricket field, I'll take a bullet for you. I'll take a bullet for my teammates. And the opposition had to know that I'm not just going to back down. So, yeah, I took a lot of blows, and maybe I had I had the lack of ability of getting out the way. Maybe that's maybe that's a nice way of putting things. But it just seemed like I was the guy that always got pinned and always got hit, but I never gave things away. I was far too proud as a person to play the game in that soft nature. I was brought up in a pretty rough place, and I think all of that ties into the human being and character that you become one day as a cricketer. So yeah, unfortunately, I was hit quite a lot of times, but I was able to get up and carry on, and I never stood back for anyone. I didn't care how big you were, how nasty you were, or how mean you were, or if you swore at me. I've just probably heard it all before. Growing up in South Africa as a youngster, it's like you hear it all before, and you're like, I don't know what that means, but I've heard it before, and it doesn't really affect me. So yeah, I guess some people would say it's stupid. I'd say it's most probably brave and kind of putting a high value on who you're playing for and your wicket.
21: Dean, we've heard about what growing up in South Africa was like. So what's growing old in South Africa going to be like? What's next for Dean Elgar?
19: Yeah, homie. So recently, 18 months ago, my twins were born.
21: Brilliant.
19: I've been away from home now majority of their life, and I go back and forth and spend quite a bit of time with them as well. But being away from home has obviously made me realize that it's not the father that I want to be. So for now, it's a lot of hands-on. My missus is obviously, she's carrying the can. It's maybe not a can, it's a trough of water. And yeah, I just need to go and be present and get away from cricket and be the best version of a father that I can be. I've got a greater team to play for now, and that's my family. And I've always wanted to be a family guy or be a father, but it had to happen later in life for me. I had to look after my career first. So it gives us gives me time to spend with them.
1: And yeah. Finally for me, Dean, we won't record this and play it back to you in 5 years' time or 10 years' time, I promise you. But
19: you will.
1: We might. Yeah. It's a possibility. But what is your future? What's your vision for the future of the game, for Test cricket? The popular perception has existed for years now that the game will be swamped and taken over by T20 cricket.
19: It has already.
1: Is Test cricket under pressure as far as you're concerned?
19: I think for many years that debate's been going on. I think we all sit in the same boat when you say Test cricket is still the greatest format that there is. The minute we can find more time, and the only way you can find more time is getting rid of the 50-over game, because the T20 comp is here to stay. It's grown in such a massive rate. And look, the T20 cricket's been good for the rest of cricket, but it's not good for longevity, and there's no time. You only get 365 days in the year, and you can't fit everything in. So somewhere they're going to have to get rid of a format, and it can only be 50 over cricket in order to keep the prowess and the capacity of Test cricket. You can't lose that. For me, Test cricket is the greatest. It's always going to stay the greatest, and nothing or no one can change my opinion with regards to that. But yeah, T20 cricket's obviously thrown a massive cloud and taken away a lot of time.
1: And finally, you'll have to think about this one. Was your left arm spin underrated?
19: I feel if you got out to me, you're very unlucky. I bowled an over the other day. I think it's been 10 plus years since I bowled in a game. And Jesus, the second ball felt like my whole body broke. but yeah, it was good to have that back in the day. And I wish I was a bit younger. I would have worked harder on that. I would have made millions.
0: Dean Elgar looking back on his career and wishing he'd been a bowler in this part of cricket's history. It is TalkSport 2, it is the TalkSport Cricket YouTube channel. 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South Africa 115 for 4 at the break, so they trailed by 275 runs. The afternoon session coming your way shortly here on TalkSport 2.
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14: Good morning, everybody. I'm Andrew McKenna on TalkSport 2 and the TalkSport Cricket YouTube channel, bringing you Australia's test match in Durban against South Africa, the first match of this three-match series between the two sides. South Africa are 115 for 4 as we're about to resume after lunch on day 3, trailing by 275. It was a good morning session for the visitors. Ryan Rickleton was, of course, out yesterday for a three-ball duck. Aidan Markram, David Beddington, Temba Bavuma, all dismissed the morning session. Markram made 37, Beddingham 49, Bavuma 3. All three wickets today going to very good catches. The first was Renshaw getting rid of Markram at first slip off the bowling of Stark, and then Steve Smith with two absolute stunners. Got rid of Temba Bavuma off the bowling of Nathan Lyon on the reverse paddle, and Smith preempted it, moved to his right and took a good catch, and then to get rid of Beddingham, took an absolute worldie, diving high and away to his left-hand side in front of Renshaw at first slip, to mean that he took an absolute belter of a grab and leave South Africa in a bit of trouble. They were 99 for 4 at that point, they're 115 for 4 now, so the afternoon session is going to be an important one. Don't forget, in about 20 minutes or so's time, we're going to switch on TalkSport 2, our coverage, to the South Coast Derby. It's Southampton against Portsmouth in the EFL. So to stay with the cricket, you will need the TalkSport Cricket YouTube channel fired up. So maybe you want to do that sooner rather than later and save yourself the trouble in about 20 minutes or so's time. The players are coming out, so you've got a couple of moments before we get the afternoon session underway if you want to do that now and get yourself in place. But yeah, by all means, get yourself the YouTube channel up and running. And while you're at it, just click subscribe and you'll get all the great podcasts and all the bits and pieces from the team. And you'll need it for the England-South Africa series later on in December and January anyway. So you might as well click it now, get yourself up and running. And if you are a subscriber, it means you can also send us a message through there. And if you do that throughout the afternoon, we will go through a few of those as well. But the players are

0: out on the outfield. Umpires in the middle, batters on the way. Aussies having one last huddle before they make their way to the middle. It is gloriously sunny. It is a Sunday afternoon in Durban. It is another hot one. Clear blue skies. There is not a cloud in sight. It is hot. And the pressure and the heat. Jared Kimber alongside myself is very much on the home side.
1: Yeah, no doubt. They got one back, I suppose, is the best way of looking at it. When it looked like there was an edge to Marnus Labuschagne, I think Australia was pretty certain. Vian Mulder had a good view of it. He was pretty certain he was caught. But on the replays, I think every replay we saw, we just couldn't see one where it didn't look like it might have hit the grass. And I think ultimately the umpire might have gone with it if there was one good view. But because of the angles that we saw, they went with it every single time. And that's where we ended up. So that's the only good news they really had, other than, I suppose, Beddingham and Markram looked in decent touch before they went out.
0: Because, of course, we've done away with soft signals nowadays. So it's purely on the third umpire. And it's one of those that, as soon as it went to the third umpire, you thought there could be problems here in terms of the wicket standing. Because, as we remember from Mitchell Starc and the Ashes series, if your fingers are spread, you can catch the ball cleanly. But if your fingers are spread, the ball can get between your fingers and touch the grass, and that's then not out. It was just one of those. And I've seen a few people on social media and reports saying the umpire decided that it wasn't out. Or, sorry, the umpire decided it was not out. I think he couldn't prove that it was out.
1: Yeah, that's what I would go with. Yeah, you were pretty certain from the start that it was not out. I needed all the angles, but once I saw all the angles, I was like, I just haven't seen a single angle where it looks like it is definitively out.
0: Right, so we're going to get underway with Mitchell Starc from the Ungami end, which is the pavilion end, and he's going to bowl around the wicket to Mulder, and that died. That was outside of off stump. The speed gun says that was 140 kilometres. It was half of that when it got through to Carey behind the stumps, and it bounced a second time. Either the speed gun was wrong or that was a worrying delivery.
1: There has been a little bit of inconsistent bounce, though, hasn't there? Ever since day one, really. Nothing that is affecting the game at the moment, but certainly being out there. Smith on day one got the one that shot up at him, and I think someone got hit on the gloves last night, one of the South Africans.
0: Beddingham got hit earlier.
1: Yeah.
0: Starc on his way again. Around the wicket he goes. And that is Fuller. It's a drive ball. Mulder push drives to Labuschagne at short extra, and there is no run.
1: He's probably been the weakest of the Australian seamers so far. Some of it is that Markram was on a bit. Was it Markram or Beddingham who hit him for two or three fours in a row?
0: Beddingham.
1: Yeah, Beddingham got on a bit of a roll with him. But he's bowled a full toss as well. Like this has actually been a little bit more like the Starc of old. Rather than the Starc of the last couple of years, who I think is ranked number one in the world in test rankings at the moment. And so he's been in, I would say, career best form in the last 2 years, but he's just not looked 100% on it in his first two spells.
0: The world's number one bowler is on the way. It is Mitchell Starc, and it's outside of Mulder's off stump. Through to the keeper, no run. He is indeed the number one bowler in the world, and he has a ranking of 872, which is the highest he's ever been. So you are absolutely right, according to that.
1: So a lot of the reasons he's found success recently, Macro, is because he's gone away from swing bowling and found the wobble ball. And like everyone else, it took him a while. He actually dipped for ages when at first they wouldn't even give him the new ball. It was a real struggle for him. And now he can swing it a little bit, but he's much more about the wobble ball. And it's just allowed him to be more accurate.
0: Six of the world's top 10 bowlers are in this series. I say in the series because two of them aren't playing in this match. The Starc is around the wicket to Mulder, pushing up to mid-off, no run, because Kakito Rabada and Scott Boland are both inside the top 10 as well. So it's Mitchell Starc at number one, Matt Henry at two, Ollie Robinson at three, Jasprit Bumrah at four, Pat Cummins is five, Marco Jansen at six, Rabada at seven, Boland at eight, Josh Hazlewood at nine, and Noman Ali of Pakistan completes the 10.
1: Oh, you've also got Nathan Lyon and Harmer at 13 and 14.
0: So, yeah, we are well represented with the best bowlers in the world in this series. Five of the batters make the top 20. Stark is around the wicket. Mulder's going across his stumps. Turns this one off of middle and leggish, actually, towards Nathan Lyon at square leg, and they'll take a single. Mulder's gone to eight, 116 for four.
1: It doesn't look quite as good when you look at the batting, does it? Number two, number four, number five, and then number 14 and number 18. When Alex Carey's in the top 20 list of the best batters in the world, you're actually a little bit worried for batting in general. I mean, he found great form, and well done to him. But behind him is Sean Williams of Zimbabwe as well. It's thin, the batting.
0: Yeah. I mean, Harry Brook is currently number one with a rating of 861. The highest rating that Brooks ever had was 898 in New Zealand a couple of years back. Steve Smith's currently at 840. His best ever was 947. Stubbs will turn a ball from Stark, whose left arm around to him. It's angled into the thigh pad. He'll turn it down to fine leg to Hazelwood. And they will take a single that ends the over. 117 for four here on TalkSport 2 and the TalkSport Cricket YouTube channel. South Africa trail by 273.
1: Yeah, I can't imagine there's... I'm not a massive fan of the ranking systems, but I think 947 is close to one of the highest that we've ever seen. But I'm trying to remember. I know there's a few other guys who've gone deep into the 900s. Obviously, Joe Root's at 932 as well.
0: Well, they did convert a lot of the older innings as well to actually to the greats.
1: Yeah,
0: say
1: that's
0: what they would have been.
1: You can go back and have a look. The test one actually works a lot better than the one-day one. I think one of the historically greatest ODI players of all time, according to the rankings, is David Gower. And I don't think David Gower would think he should be on that list. So the one day one is not quite as good, but the test one does work a little bit more historically.
0: Nathan Lyon to bowl, and he will have a slip, short leg and silly mid off in place as he goes in and bowls to Stubbs. Stubbs coming forward, pushing out on the offside. Travis Head is at silly mid off.
1: Yeah, I saw Renshaw put the shin pads on as well. So it was quite clear they were going to have the two fielders under the lid.
0: Yep, it's Renshaw at short square leg. Lyon is in. Stubbs coming forward. Plays defensively, no run.
1: I should have backed myself. I wanted to say that Smith had the second highest ICC ranking ever. And I got a bit nervous. But Bradman, 961. Smith, 947. Then Len Hutton, Hobbs, Ricky Ponting, Peter May, Kumar Sangakkara. So Root's a distance away.
0: On the back foot is Stubbs on this occasion. Beats Travis Head, who's close in, and they're able to scramble a single. 118 for four.
1: In fact, Manus Labuschagne was equal 11th. He got to a ranking of 937, which was the same as Virat Kohli. And just above him is three West Indians on Sobers, Richards and Walcott. So... yeah, Smith had the second highest ranking of all time, though. Peter May is an interesting one because I think he averages about 37 away from home and 60 at home.
0: Nathan Lyon is in. Mulder is well across his stumps, playing this from outside the off stump. Bats the bowler in his follow through, no run.
1: You ever seen any clips of Peter May?
0: Only briefly.
1: Such an attractive batter to watch. Just beautiful the way he would time the ball. What's this conversation? Is this changing the field?
0: They're pointing towards square leg.
1: Is it a leg slip, maybe?
0: Certainly, looking at... is Labuschagne coming into leg slip? Certainly the leg side that is vexing them at the moment. So there's going to be...
1: oh, so they're getting rid of Travis Head at
0: Silly Point.
1: Silly Point, and they're putting a leg slip into place.
0: Head will be sort of a straightish mid-wicket, so he's not behind Renshaw under the helmet. In comes Lyon, and Mulder just plays defensively back down the pitch, no run.
1: Guys, I think I love leg slips for Nathan Lyon. I think of all the finger spinners I've ever seen, he's most likely to get a wicket there. I don't even think Australia use it nearly as much as they should because of the extra bounce.
0: Final ball of the over, Lyon is in. And from the crease, Mulder hits to Travis Head, and that will do it. That is 40 overs bowled by Australia. South Africa 118 for four. So South Africa still trail by 272 on a glorious afternoon in Durban.
1: You've been to Durban?
0: Yes, spent Christmas there the winter of 2004-2005 in the Hilton Hotel, the one that overlooks the ground.
1: Oh, okay.
0: Which actually, having spoken about it quite a lot yesterday, I discovered is no longer in use. Hilton bailed on it back in February, I believe.
1: Oh, wow. Don't think I've ever stayed there. We stayed somewhere on the beach, so we weren't too far from the ground. And the other time I stayed there, I stayed in a hotel that was near a shopping centre. I've been there a few times, but those are the two hotels that I remember going to.
0: It's a lovely walk along the beach, though, in Durban. Probably better to do it during the daylight, if I'm honest. Mitchell Starc to start the new over. Left arm around, Bolster Stubbs off on his toes, pushing out on the offside. No run. The teams don't stay in Durban itself. They stay out in Umschlange. Very nice resort out there. Both teams in the same hotel.
1: Yeah, I have stayed at Umschlange before. It's lovely out there. Wonder how long it takes them to get in.
0: Probably about 20 minutes with a police outriders.
1: It's not that far, is it?
0: It's actually past the football stadium. But I don't know if you know, Durban has a football stadium, which they also use for rugby.
1: They should mention it.
0: No, they should mention it. If you weren't with us yesterday, that will go completely over your head. Starc in, Bowles. Stubbs turns this on the onside. Pat Cummins is going as slowly as he can get away with to get around that ball to keep it only to a single. And that's what it is. It's 119 for four.
1: I think it was that moment. Was it a two-over period where it was on the screen five times, a football stadium that finally broke us? And look, I come from Melbourne where you're not allowed to start or end a sentence without mentioning the MCG. But even I was like, all right, you've shown it now, everyone. Can we move? We know there's a football game on later. Can we move on? Are you a bungee jumper, Macca?
0: Never in my life, and I don't think I will ever do it.
1: But if you were going to do it, it would be at the Durban Football Stadium,
0: oh,
1: right?
0: Oh, well, possibly. No, myself and heights don't get along.
1: I'd pay to watch Sam Allard bungee jump.
0: I think we all would, let's be honest. Starc around the wicket. It's uppish from Mulder, takes the outside portion of the bat and will fly away for four through third. But for a second, a few hands went into the air from fielders. Fortunately, from South Africa and Mulder's point of view, he got enough of it to take it wide of the cordon. It's 123 for four.
1: Yeah, just loose is probably the best way of saying that. But he's got it away and it's gone to the boundary. I don't think it was that close to being caught or anything. But I don't think Australia would be massively upset at that kind of a shot either. Is it Bo Webster in there at gully? Even he couldn't reach it, Macca.
0: Which implies that no one other than Mr. Tickle probably could. Mulder's gone to 12. Starc around the wicket. Mulder playing defensively. And there is no run as it trickles out to Travis Head at square leg.
1: Yeah, he's bowled around the wicket quite a bit, Starc, hasn't he, in this game? Seems to... didn't really try and swing it much early on. And then after that, he likes this angle. It's how he got his wicket as well, was it? Markram was his wicket, wasn't it? I think it was Markram.
0: Yes.
1: So that was around the wicket, straightening the ball up, trying to hit the seam occasionally, back of a length.
0: Come on. Two slips are going. Short extra cover, mid-on, and square leg for Starc as he goes into Bolter. Mulder, who ducks under a short one, and there is no run. Yeah, just going back to the old heights thing, I think I hold the unofficial world record for getting around the Sky Tower in Auckland. You know, you can walk around the top. I think I hold the unofficial record. I am... because I wasn't in... So, 2017 British and Irish Lions tour of New Zealand. Dear old Russ Hargreaves was there with me. And we got talked into doing this. He wasn't great with heights either. And you go around with the guide. And I was literally pushing the guide to get him to go quicker around this thing.
1: Not over the edge.
0: No. Yeah. Well, he was leaning... Yeah. They lean all over the place, take you these incredible photos for you. And I was just feeling more ill every minute that went on. Starc goes in, Bowles left arm around, short, wide outside of Mulder's off stump. Doesn't need to play at it. Through to the keeper, no run. 123 for four. So the thing was, it was the day of a game. So there was a match, I think we were kicking off at 8 in the evening. And people had worked out that, oh, well, in that case, you've not got much to do. So we'll do some activity or whatever on the lunchtime. And so we decided, we got talked into doing this. And I've actually got it as the screensaver on my computer, which is no use for people on the radio.
1: Oh my God, I can see your face though.
0: That is a man who's smiling but is not enjoying it.
1: You're smiling, but you're dying inside, aren't you?
0: Hell yeah, it was horrible. But I've got a certificate to prove I did it, and that's what made it all right.
1: And that photo.
0: And that photo.
1: That I'd never show another person.
0: No, exactly. Nathan Lyon. To begin a new over, gives this one some air, stubs his forward, pushes out, and there is no run up to the bowler in his follow through.
1: Yeah, slightly different fields for the two, so leg slip comes out for Stubbs and goes back into silly point, even though it's not the same guy for some reason. They're mucking around with who the fielders are.
0: Stubbs waits as Lyon goes in, plays this from the crease off of the back foot, no run.
1: Whereas for Vian Mulder, they're more interested in that sort of a leg slip area for him. So maybe slightly different lines as well. A little bit straighter.
0: Stubbs with a forward press as he waits and then aims a cover drive at this delivery from Lyon as it's outside the off stump, but doesn't get any timing on it whatsoever and there's no run.
1: Yeah, just a couple of times now we've seen him play that shot and Australia's been interested in it. Sort of cover drive, even the straighter drive earlier.
0: Lyon bolts. Oh, now that doesn't get up as much. Maybe that was pushed through from Lyon, but it certainly hurried on. Stubbs was able to get down on it, turns it on the leg side, no run.
1: Nathan Lyon is, I've watched him bowl so many deliveries. He's very, very good at accentuating any movement afterwards, making the batter feel like it's unplayable.
0: Lyon is outside of off stump. Stubbs has actually got his back foot outside of off stump there and just raises the bat and allows it through to the keeper. No run. He was that confident that it wasn't the one that was going to rip back at him.
1: So do you know what today's football stadium shot is?
0: Man with the helicopter hat. Lyon goes in, bowled wide of off stump. It's a push from Stubbs out to deep point, and it will be a single. Webster will complete the fielding. 47 over, 42 overs are gone, 124 for four. So if you're listening on TalkSport 2 and want to continue with us for the rest of the day's play on the cricket, then you need to head over to the TalkSport Cricket YouTube channel. But next up on TalkSport 2, live championship football, Jim Proudfoot and Scott Minto, your commentary team, as we bring you the South Coast Derby between Southampton and Portsmouth. That's next.
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10: To some, this is just another local derby. Two near neighbours battling for supremacy. Little more than a notable paragraph in the season's story full of such occasions. But this is more than that. For those of us who were born in Hampshire, live here or work here, it's all consuming. If you're red or blue and steeped in the social history and mutual malevolence of the two contrasting cities, this is a day that transcends mere parochial pride. The day when the crowd noise is louder, when the malevolence is genuine. The day of open hatred and closed motorways. The day.
11: Gathered in their masses. Just like
12: cut out, but it's then the shot that comes into the back of the net, and it's a beautiful stabbed first time finish by Flynn Downes.
13: Here comes Ryan Manning.
8: in space for Southampton. Slides it through to Larry. Great first touch. Jumps inside the defender and scores a beautifully worked goal. Southampton hit the front.
13: I think that Southampton have had a tough week or an end to, obviously, the FA situation. So I think they'll be looking forward to going to the City's ready for these games.
12: In it comes now, deep to the far post. Heads go up. It's there! Portsmouth hit the front.
14: Ball has made a dart to the near post. It's a good delivery and it's been smuggled in at the far post. And Portsmouth have taken the lead.
15: They've got the top players knitted in their starting lineup, and I expect them to be a very, very good side, and it'll be a tough test.
12: You can't touch the EFL for drama and moments and incredible volume.
10: It's a game underpinned by a lingering animosity born in a dock strike in the 1930s, fueled in the 70s by their diverging fortunes and hooliganism, and exaggerated by the scarcity of their league meetings since. Now, with an added dimension, being the first game played in the wake of the definitive conclusion to the Spygate saga. Good morning to you from Jim Brav and Scott Minto. Welcome to St Mary's, where Southampton host Portsmouth in a league game for only the fifth time in 38 years. But when the two last met here 13 months ago, Scott, sense of occasion was far superior to the football. It was a much better game that you and I saw at Fratton, and there's a cracking atmosphere here today.
16: Absolutely. Good morning, Jim. Good morning, everyone. A wonderful atmosphere. I was here at that game 13 months ago. The game itself wasn't particularly good. I think John Massino's tactics were absolutely spot on. But the atmosphere here now, even just, you know, I'm parked about 20 minutes away, and as the walk in, you could feel that this is not just a proper home game or a first game back for 3 weeks, that it's actually one of the biggest games of the season. Ever since we've been in the stadium as well, it's been whipped up by the PA. The noise, which I'm sure everyone can hear right now, trying to get the fans going. When the Southampton players came out, massive cheers. When the Pompey players came out, massive boos. They know they're coming into the Lions Den. And you know what? Talking about the Den, I was at Millwall West Ham just before the break. This feels just as big, Jim.
10: Well, these are the teams, Peretz and Larin, both fit for Southampton. So they make two changes to the team that lost at Wrexham. Brad comes in for Matski, which is likely to bring a subtle change of shape. Stevens for Wood at centre-half. So it's Peretz in goal, Bree, Stevens, Schlotterbeck and Manning, Brad, Downs, Ward-Prowse, Azaz and Cienza and Larin. And the subs are Long, Wood, Wellington, Matski and Fellows, Edozi, Dobbin, Mbama and Yanda for the first time all season.
16: Yeah, and look, I mean, I think quite clearly that Tonda Eckert has thought, it's going to be a real, real tough physical game here, and I need to beef up our side. It's not normally that he plays three type of holding midfielders, as it were, but he's going to here because he wants control of that midfield, something which they didn't really have 13 months ago. So yeah, Bragg coming in alongside Ward-Prowse and Downs as well will add that physicality, that control of the game. And then with the likes of Cienzo and Azaz and Larin up front, who's arguably one of, if not the best striker in the Championship this season, to go and do a little bit of magic.
10: Pompey recall Schmidt in goal. Paul's in for the injured Shocknessy at the back. Adams returns for Shane in midfield. And Bishop replaces Segacic. So Schmidt in goal. Swanson, Dia, Paul and Magoma. Pack and Adams, Kamara, Shade and Kavuma McQueen, the 17-year-old who's been ripping it up on loan from Chelsea. And Colby Bishop up front on the bench. Bialica, Segacic, Shane, Anderson is back from injury. Player of the season, Devlin, Bailey, Moretzi, Kenny and Mohamed.
16: Yeah, first thing for me was the decision in goal. Bialica on the bench and Schmidt comes in, who has been brilliant for his team, but not so much in recent times. But in big games you call, and big occasions, you call for big players. So that's that. I think Shocknessy being out is a massive blow. He is, without doubt, the best centre-half for Pompey. So that is a big blow, but still a great opportunity for the other two that will be playing. Marlon Pack, with his experience and his love for the club, knows how much this game is, and actually said beforehand, which he may well be doing right now, he's going to deliver a speech, and not from notes. He'll do it from the heart to show everyone exactly what this game is all about. Kavuma McQueen, I know a lot about him, but it's the first time I'm actually seeing him live, being on loan from Chelsea. Only 17, he's done really well so far. And Kamara as well, so they look to try and get the balls wide. Obviously, Colby Bishop, not the most prolific of strikers, but still works really hard for the side.
10: Well, this is a game that Tondorega didn't necessarily expect to be watching from the dugout, but having been found personally guilty for his role in Spygate, his six-match ban is by way of suspended sentence. That verdict has sparked huge discourse, Scott. Where do you stand on it?
16: On Tondorega, so I can almost hardly hear you. To
10: yeah, on the Tondorega, the fact that he's got a suspended ban.
16: Yeah, look, I thought it was the right decision to take Southampton out of the Championship playoff final. I actually thought they were punished enough, and I didn't agree with the -4 points deduction. But then what about the individual? I mean, suspended doesn't really mean anything. He's not going to do it again. He's got to be some kind of idiot to do that, and he's certainly not an idiot. Look, I think he's lucky. He could easily have gone up to, say, a year's ban. And that kills his career, certainly at Southampton and maybe even in English football. But I am a great believer in redemption. I think he's still young. He's 33. He's made a massive mistake. Let's make no mistake. Not just a mistake. It's a massive one indeed. And I believe how contrite he was to the FA. I think that was genuine, to be honest with you. So, a fine, that could have been bigger. I'm quite happy that he's still able to be on the bench and for a game like this.
10: Well, this is what Tonda himself had to say about the matter.
17: I mean, it's been more than 4 months now. It's been quite a long time, and obviously you go into a season and you push everything to the side because we have a job to do, and we need to deliver. And then after the Wrexham game, it came back up, and then it was clear that the timeline is going to come to a conclusion relatively quickly after the Wrexham game, and I think that was the maybe the toughest the week straight after. But yeah, I think that we've had a decent block of games. I think we didn't end it the way that we wanted to. But I think under the circumstances that we had starting into the season, I think that we've collected some points, and now we just need to make sure that we have a big push starting from Sunday.
18: There's obviously been a lot of noise and a lot of uncertainty surrounding this whole situation. At any point over the last few weeks and months, did you fear that you would get a ban, 3, 6, even 12 months?
17: Well, I've made a mistake, and I've said that relatively quickly, and then I think you have to accept whatever the consequence is. So I think the only thing that was up for me is then to give my version to the story, and I'm happy that the commission listened. But in the end, if you make a mistake, it's not for me to judge the consequence.
10: That's Tondorega, the Southampton coach, here today and in the dugout for the South Coast Derby. Time now to get an odds update from William Hill.
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10: Kellner joins us. How are Hill's pricing this one up, Dave? Well, we can't speak to Dave at the moment. Scott, it's interesting what Tondorega had to say there. He feels that his story, his version, as he said, of events have been found to be correct. What was interesting, reading the FA report into it, it was a 48-page document. It was quite heavy going, it has to be said, but they talked about the fact that they felt that there was genuine contrition there and that there was absolute transparency.
16: Yeah, look, I do think there was genuine contrition for sure. I'm just not sure he didn't actually know about the rules. So look, I'm not with him on that, but I do go back to the fact that I do think that, you know, he's made a massive, massive mistake. I think it's cost the club £170, £180 million, the chance to be in the Premier League right now. I think he'll have that sort of stain, as it were, on his reputation for the rest of his life. But I do hope, as I say, because I believe in redemption, that he is able to put it to one side. I do think he's genuinely sorry, but it's time to move on now.
10: Well, let's hear now from Portsmouth boss John Messino, who's under no misapprehension about what this means to both sets of supporters.
15: I knew that before the derbies last year, the first thing that anyone speaks about when you come into the football club is the importance of the derby, and it's been something everybody's been really looking forward to ever since. I think ever since the sides have been separated in terms of that league position for quite a few years. So to have that first league derby in quite a few years last year was brilliant. The two games obviously ending in draws. I think neither side unhappy, but neither side delirious. So no bragging rights last year, and I think we know the importance of it. I think everybody is fully aware of it, particularly having been in two last year.
10: Well, he's changed the playing style in the last few games, Scott. Less possession, less thought to press. But it's a tighter, compact defensive unit behind the ball, and they have been able to improve as a result, as you can hear the two sets of players coming out now.
16: Yeah, the atmosphere here is just absolutely incredible. It really is. And look, in terms of Portsmouth, I think John Messino is a top-class championship manager. I think almost Pompey, and they have spent a bit of money in the summer for sure, but you have to, otherwise you're just going to go completely backwards. And I think he's had to try and tweak things, perhaps not necessarily playing exactly the way he wants to, but like any top manager, they just have to be versatile and adapt at times, because this championship is so, so strong. So I look at it, I think they've got some really good players. Southampton haven't really got any injuries, but Pompey has still got, nearly double figures in terms of numbers. But I look at this side, it's still exciting going forward. Interesting to see how Sharda plays in that number 10. He's played off the left and played as a striker also. But I think he prefers to be there, and he can run on behind Colby Bishop, which is perhaps something which Hayden and Segetic will be wanting the ball to beat all the time. Segetic obviously is somebody who can come off the bench. But now, in terms of Messino, I think he's a top-class championship manager, and he's doing what he has to do just to keep Pompey afloat.
10: Well, time now for us to get a quick weather report on TalkSport 2. 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
10: And it's a cooler day on the Hampshire coast, 15 degrees, cloudy skies, no breeze, and little sign of rain for the big game. That's today's weather report, brought to you by QuickFit, with over 600 centres across the UK, most of which open 7 days a week. They're always there when you need them.
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10: 2,500 Portsmouth fans are in the corner between the chapel end away to our left-hand side and the Kingsley stand over on the far side. Hands aloft, they had to set off early, all on official coaches to make the journey down the M27 to get here. I think it's fair to say they're coming more in hope than expectations.
16: Yeah, I think so. I think it's almost like everything is geared towards Southampton, especially when you think about what's happened with the Tonda record, and it could have been so much worse, even though I don't disagree with the decision. Portsmouth have got their injuries. I mean, I'll go back to where Pompey are here, and Kavun McQueen, I think being 17, he won't even realise how big this situation is. He just wants to play. Does Kamara play as the 10? Does Sharda play as the 10? That's going to be interesting. They can interchange between those two. But I think what we're seeing with both of these sides, with Eber Abnesmal and Pack, and then perhaps the Bragg, Downs and Ward-Prowse, is that both managers realise just how important the midfield area is. And actually, you don't necessarily win games in midfield, but you can definitely control them. And if you play to the way you want to, because you're in control, you have much more chance of winning. But there's no doubt about it, Southampton, both individually and collectively, are big favourites here.
10: Well, the Portsmouth players in their blue shirts with the gold numbering, white shorts and red socks, away to the left-hand side. Southampton, red and white striped shirts and black shorts. And the referee today is Adam Hurchak, who took charge of his first Premier League game last month. He was the referee here as well for the 5-1 win. to right in this first half, defending the chapel end of the ground. Last season they couldn't be separated. Their long overdue reacquaintance culminating in two tense draws. It is more than 20 years since either beat the other in a league game. So rivalry with a rich heritage, with its tales of Shannon and Moran, of Yakubu and Lualua, of Ings and Norris. But whose name is going to be woven into the folklore of the fixture in the 35th senior South Coast League derby? Ball immediately out of play for a goal kick that will be taken by Perret. It's a massive boost as far as Saints are concerned to have Perret and Larin both fit, despite the conjecture over the course of the week that they would dance for this game. I don't think too many read much into that.
16: No, and I talk about how midfield is so important in terms of controlling the game, but you win the game in both boxes. So the goalkeeper and the striker, in my opinion, are the two most important players in terms of positions, and I think that's a massive, massive boost for Southampton.
10: You listen to EFL Live on TalkSport 2 with Sage, the official accounting software partner of the EFL. All back with Perret in bright yellow. And just playing into the edge of the penalty area. Schlotterbeck, the older brother of the German international, Nico Schlotterbeck, one of the summer signings, controlling the ball near the edge of the box and having to go back for Perret again. Forsyth lining up with Shade out on the left-hand side in the early stages. They've moved Kavuma McQueen over to the right.
16: Yes.
10: And it's almost a 4-2-4
16: yes,
10: for Portsmouth.
16: Well, it's almost a 2-4-4. You can see that they're trying to press as much as possible and make Southampton go long. And if they do go short, then they will try and press. But Southampton have almost got out straight away. Pretty poor from Portsmouth there.
10: Canning with the ball forward. Larin trying to get on the end of it. Great first touch. Almost able to nudge it past Schmidt, who came out of the edge of the six-yard box, got a left foot to it. Portsmouth hammer it away, just hacking it to safety. Good start from Southampton, their first meaningful attack, and they almost got Larin in. Portsmouth will hope that they can pick up pieces on the counter-attack, and they'll bring it forward here with Magoma, former Southampton player, actually the 10th player to play for both of these clubs in the 21st century. Jaden Magoma, he only made a couple of appearances for Saints. They sold him for $5
16: million. Yep.
10: But he's at Portsmouth now alone from Brentford and getting booed every time he touches the ball in the early stages.
16: No surprises at all, but you're right to mention that. First of all, the way that Portsmouth were without the ball, it was like literally a 2-4-4, but still, Southampton were allowed to come out. Ryan Manning was on the ball. We know how good his left foot is. It's like a 50-yard crossfield ping for Carl Larin, who just got in front of the two centre-halves. It's actually a really good save from Schmidt, who has come under pressure himself. So, yeah, it's a really good start. Portsmouth wanting to be on the front foot, but Southampton almost a bit playing a bit like the away side there. Long ball, Larin chance, really good save from Schmidt.
10: Big early moment for Schmidt, who started the first four games of the season. Then he was left out by Elitsa coming in to replace him. But they've swapped the keepers again today. Schmidt, who was injured in this fixture last season, had to go off and was replaced by Ben Killick, you might remember. Portsmouth set piece here after a foul on Adams. It's teed up towards the right-hand side of the area. Pack is arriving. The Portsmouth-born midfielder offside. And it's a free kick to Saints inside their box. 0-0 here on TalkSport 2. 3.5 minutes gone. And the first flashpoint just involving Manning and Adams, who were squaring up to each other like they just invited each other for the last dance of the night, Scott.
16: Yes. Yeah, they didn't want to back down, but they also realised where the line was. Maybe they were watching the Man U Spurs game yesterday.
10: Or auditioning for Strictly. One or the other. And the referee just having a word with Adams. Recalled today, the last 10 games that he started for Portsmouth, they've taken only 1 point. But not necessarily, I'm certainly not suggesting that that is down to him and him alone. Recall today had a major impact in the reverse fixture of these two at Fratton Park back in January, where he scored the goal for Portsmouth.
16: Well, clearly John Messino isn't superstitious.
10: And talking of superstitious, here's number 13 for Southampton, Kevin Schlotterbeck, bringing the ball forward. Manning receiving the ball, diverted down to him by Bragg. And worked down towards Cienza. A little nutmeg from Cienza of Kamara. So Atla very ably worked it from the left-hand side out to the right, drawing the press, working forward for Stevens. Ward-Prowse, born in Portsmouth, lifelong Southampton fan, just loses possession. His return to the derby. And then Schmidt plays it right foot. And it's a nice touch from Tom de Rekker. And a good quickly taken throw as well. Manning, Azaz, back for Bragg, who's in a central position 20 yards outside the penalty area. Ward-Prowse getting it forward out to the Southampton right. Back it comes from Bree. Jack Stevens, Southampton veteran, laying the ball to Cam Bragg, who's anything but. Little 1-2 between him and Ward-Prowse inside the Portsmouth half. Schlotterbeck working it forward. Azaz just got caught. Pack dispossesses him a second time. Adams calms things down and finds Poole. And Poole's got time and is given the instruction by Swanson to turn and get it back to his goalkeeper. It's tasty, we knew it would be. 6 minutes in, 0-0.
19: Yeah, we haven't really had any major clear chances as yet, but you can see both teams. I mean, it's like a boxing match and they're almost trying to go at it, slugging already in the first round. You know, it is interesting, you've got Leo Cienza still playing really just off that left. Finn Azaz almost like a second striker and dropping in every now and again. So it's James Bree who's been looking to get down the right-hand side and really pushing up almost like a right winger when Southampton have the ball. And obviously then he drops in without it. So there's a lot of players here because it's so special, this game, that the manager's asking them to do just a little bit of a different thing than they perhaps would normally do.
10: Down towards Poole. Poole turning and then pulling down Larin, but the referee said the initial infringement went the other way. But Larin had used his body unfairly in dispossessing Regan Poole. And it's a Portsmouth free kick. Eckert couldn't hide his dismay. Portsmouth take it. Now work the ball out towards Jojo Deere, who's a ball up the left-hand touchline. Was a little bit hot from the Gomer. He couldn't control it. It's out for a Southampton throw.
19: Yeah, I'm not sure that was a foul by Larin on Poole. I think it was almost, he just used his body strength. Poole couldn't get round him. And actually, that did Pompey a big favour because he kind of lost the ball in the halfway line.
10: There's Bragg dropping deep. Young, local lad, very impressive. Huge future ahead of him. Finding Manning. Manning the left-back steering it forward. Marlon Pack, Portsmouth born and bred. And delighted after a successful career to sign for his hometown club. He's, I think, in his fifth season with them now. McGomer squeezing the ball down the line. First time ball, it almost fell for Kamara. And it's well read by Downs, who came back and covered and got it away. And Portsmouth will have a throw, but back deep inside their own half. When they do break, and when they do break with pace, Portsmouth, they look really potent.
19: Yeah, I do like McGomer. I think he's a very good player. I think he's done well wearing the Pompey shirt. He will have a little bit of mixed feelings himself, but once you get onto the pitch, you know exactly who you want to be doing well for. And he bombed on down the left-hand side. It was a decent cutback, but in the end, Kamara couldn't quite get on the end of it. Both teams trying to play as open as possible. It's maybe 0-0 with not too many clear-cut chances, but it's certainly a very interesting game.
10: That's Scott Minto here on TalkSport 2 as we talk you through the action in the South Coast Derby. Both of these teams in the bottom half of the table at the start of the weekend. Southampton with a very impressive home record. Portsmouth improving over the last month after a shaky-ish start of the season, but unbeaten in three as they make the 18-mile journey west. Schmidt controlling the ball on the edge of the D, opening up his right foot, side foot in the pass out towards Regan Poole. Swanson, under pressure from Downs, survives it. Poole goes back again for the goalkeeper. He's under no pressure here. There's no real thoughts for Southampton press with the ball at the feet of Schmidt in the D. Larin will come across. He only pays lip service at putting the press in. And just open it up for an easy pass out towards Deere. And Jojo Deere can bring it forward over halfway, wearing 55 for Portsmouth. Ball goes out of the left flank. Chance for McGomer to cut in onto his left foot. Setting up Swanson, edge of the penalty area. The angle getting tighter and tighter. Chips one towards the far post. Shade. Former Burton Albion man on the left-hand side of the penalty area. Getting it into the edge of the box, and Portsmouth forced to come back out again with McGomer. Southampton can't get a kick at the moment as the ball is played inside the box looking for Bishop. Missed him by some distance. Manning heads it away. Bishop flicks it back to the edge of the penalty area. Opportunity now on the right foot across the face of goal. And Kavuma McQueen not too far away. Portsmouth's best chance. 10 minutes in at 0-0.
19: I'll tell you what, Pompey very much on the front foot, not trying to just sit back at all. And again, a cross coming in from the left, but they keep it in and around the box. And as Kavuma McQueen on that right-hand side just takes it down the right, but has a shot with his right foot. And tell you what, that wasn't a million miles away at all. Yes, it wasn't on target. It wasn't a goal, but still very positive play from Pompey.
10: He's only 17, Kavuma McQueen. He's already played in an FA Cup quarter-final for Chelsea. That's his sole appearance for the club. One goal so far for Pompey, which came in their one away win so far at Lincoln. Zaz to Manning. Zaz bringing it forward again towards the edge of the penalty area. Flicks the ball to his left hand side for Cienza, who scored in the last meeting. Hasn't been able to get involved so far today. Then there's a push by Bragg in the midfield. Portsmouth want the advantage and the referee lets them have it. And the ball is worked out towards Shea. Running towards the edge of the penalty area, left-hand side of the box. Play back towards the edge of the penalty area, left-footed Magoma. And that's a comfortable stop for Peretz, who got his body back behind it. But Portsmouth now with the last three opportunities of the afternoon. So goalless on TalkSport 2.
19: Yeah, well done from the referee, allowing it to play on. There was a foul in Pompey's half. And he said no carry on. A quick counter-attack again down that left-hand side. They're just trying to expose James Bree, with him pushing on, being asked to push on as much as possible. And still nearly created a chance there. But at this moment in time, you know, when you think about Southampton, they are the better side. They do have the better individuals. And they've just about got away with that, playing out from the back.
10: Just about. But Stevens can flick it forward. Get it out towards Ward-Prowse. 10 yards inside his own half. 1-2 between him and Bragg. Now Downs, tall, blonde-haired midfielder. Schlotterbeck works it forward. Out it comes to the left-hand side for Cienza. Manning's ball in. And that's taken a touch and goes out of play for a throw. And just kept in. Played down towards Downs. Downs on halfway. Back from him to Schlotterbeck. Schlotterbeck to his right-hand side for Stevens. Southampton making their way forward into Portsmouth territory. Ward-Prowse controlling the ball and playing it back towards the edge of the centre circle. Schlotterbeck now, down to the left. Swanson read it, knocks it away. Back, Southampton are going to come again. Manning to Schlotterbeck. The German finding Jack Stevens, the Devonian who's played the vast majority of his career here at Southampton. He brings it inside the centre circle before just nudging it forward towards Flynn Downs. Out on the right-hand side of the back line, Bragg just in behind Bree for a moment. And he worked the ball up the touchline. Bragg, the player that is dropping back to add a third centre-half to allow Southampton to build in almost a 3-2-5 formation when they can. Manning, forward here for Downs. Downs to Finn Azaz. Ball in from the Irishman, a little bit too low and flat. Paul got it away. Stevens mops up, and now it's Portsmouth's turn not to be able to get out as Southampton begin to apply the pressure, although it's not telling pressure up to this point. Ward-Prowse getting it out towards Bree, and then continuing his run forward. Larin drops deep between the lines. Now he'll make his way forward, but Paul covered well. Downs played it forward towards the big Canadian, and it was swept up and knocked away from him. Good defending from Portsmouth, but at the moment, when they get the ball in the midfield, they just punt it forward. It's inevitable that he's going to come back against Scott.
19: Yeah, actually really good defending there from Regan Paul, just reading the situation and just able to get there just in front of Kyle Larin. And look, at you know, it last couple of minutes, it's been all Southampton. It's been in Portsmouth's half. They've been dropping off. Well, you know that Portsmouth are trying to press as much as possible if they do the high press, and they're also good in the counter-attack. So this game's going to be like this. It's going to to and fro. At the moment, Portsmouth now trying to get on the attack.
10: And Magoma playing it forward. Good little 1-2 between him and Shea. Magoma on the edge of the penalty area. Travelling inside the penalty area. And the run was much better than the end product. The ironic cheers speak volumes about where the ball ended up. Halfway back the Northam stand. 0-0. 15 minutes gone here on TalkSport 2. And a second ball on the pitch for a moment. There's a third one that's been chucked around the crowd. Away to the right-hand side of the Northam end. But what Portsmouth have been able to do, take a little bit of the sting out of the atmosphere here in the early exchanges. I think it was vital that they got a good early foothold in the game. They've been able to do that and they've had the better chances.
19: I'm pretty sure that's exactly the game plan that John Messina wanted. And as we said, at times when Southampton had the ball, either goalkeeper or the two centre-halves, they were really pushing on, four up front, four in midfield, and just the two centre-halves, and say, OK, if you want to knock it long, fine, knock it long, we'll deal with that. And I think that the start they've had so far has been pretty decent, but just in the last few minutes, Southampton getting a little bit more control of the ball.
10: Aaron, lovely turn out to the right-hand side. Now, can Bree deliver? He can, but it's too high and sails through past everybody and out of play for a Portsmouth throw. Down by the other touchline, this near side, the Portsmouth right. Larry is good though. I mean, his numbers are great, but there's more to his game than 8 goals and 8 starts this season, because he drops off, links up the play, great movement, deceptively quick. I mean, as a championship striker, he's got pretty much everything.
19: Absolutely. If he's not the best championship striker, then he's definitely top three. As you say, you know, you're judged on goals as a striker, there's no doubt about it. But what the job he does for the side, the way he's able to stretch the game if need be, but he can also just drop off and hold the ball up and allow players to run in behind him or just get the ball out wide and get in the box himself. It's almost the perfect striker, certainly at this level.
10: Got a couple of goals at the World Cup as well over the summer. Live on TalkSport, playing for Canada, for whom he's won nearly 100 caps now. Here's Flynn Downs. Downs into Manning. Cienza looking busy, just trying to draw Zach Swanson out from the defensive line. Ball played back to halfway for Schlotterbeck. Manning scooping it round the corner. A big shout for handball against Swanson. And well, the referee gave himself a little bit of thinking time. I think he got the decision right. He has given the free kick Southampton's way. It was just an involuntary push forward with the right arm as Manning tried to flick the ball past him. It hit him. And Portsmouth certainly would have had a major advantage had the referee allowed that to go. And no real complaints from anybody in blue when the free kick was given against him. Manning's going to take this from the left-hand touchline. So he's going to have to run round it to put some whip on it. He's tried to do that. But by the time it got inside the penalty area, it was too low for Stevens to be able to get to it. Portsmouth clear, two halfway. And then Downs lays it back for Manning again. 0-0 in the South Coast Derby. The 35th league derby between these two. They played a lot more games than that in the Southern League back in the day. Started the South Coast Derby back in the 19th century. Before the league expanded in 1920, they were playing each other every year. Since then, though, it has been only a sporadic fixture. And I think that that's what gives that little extra ingredient to this particular matchup. 0-0 with 18 minutes gone. Southampton with the majority of possession. Portsmouth with the better chances so far.
19: Yeah, and just on the history, obviously there's you know, massive bad blood between the two. But when there's only been 12 league meetings since 1996, I think, or 12 meetings, that shows the scarcity of it. Makes it almost even more pressurised and important for the fans when it's not happening year in, year out. So there's no doubt about it. I thought it was disappointing, really, the games last year. Certainly the one here, but again, no goals, but it's been a really interesting game, fascinating game.
10: Oh, this is already a better game than the one
19: absolutely
10: was last year.
19: Absolutely.
10: Even if nothing happens from this point, it's been a better game.
19: Yeah, that's just true. That shows how bad that was.
10: We could have 72 minutes of the team doing a conga around the centre circle. It's a better game than last year's was. Here, coming outside his penalty area, Peretz heads the ball away. And has got away with it. Schlotterbeck dropping back is able to mop up and get there ahead of Kavuma McQueen. And Southampton bring it forward. And Azazel coming off the left flank, getting the better of Swanson. Referee's position did him no favours. He's got it through for Bree. Southampton lead the derby. James Bree making a run off the right flank. Brilliant ball in from Azaz. Referee only just managed to get out of the way of it. But the South Coast bragging rights right now with Southampton. cheese on the south coast. He's James Bree.
16: And you know what? He's being asked to try and push on as much as possible when Southampton have the ball. And it literally came from 30 seconds earlier. Peretz came out, headed it. He's out of his box. I felt that Kavuma McQueen, if it had got a better first touch, might have been able to just lob it back into an empty net. So what happens? Southampton go right down the other way. I mean, there's no pressure on the ball. It's a brilliant run from James Bree, but he shouldn't be allowed to have that much time. He takes the first touch with his right foot. It bounces up a little bit, so he takes it early with his left foot and just side foot it into the inside side netting, giving Schmidt no chance at all. So where Pompey nearly could have had an opportunity themselves, Southampton, as you can well hear, have now gone one up.
10: Here's Manic. Firing the ball up the left-hand touchline as Zaz chests it down. Poole is there and gets it back for Dia. Portsmouth this season have gone behind in two of their league games and have lost both of them. Southampton

0: Something of that. He's just dropped deep through the midfield and picked up possession. He's done really well for his team there. Southampton now get it forward. Azaz to the left-hand side. Manning trying to give Larin something to chase. Poole covers that, gets it away. And then Kavuma McQueen goes back for Dia on the edge of the D, and he'll knock it forward. Midway through the first half here on TalkSport 2. Jim Proudfoot and Scott Minto talking through the game at St Mary's, where Southampton lead Portsmouth by a golden earl.
1: Yeah, I mean, look, we said it was a brilliant atmosphere before the game. Obviously, it's an incredible atmosphere now with Southampton scoring, but Portsmouth are still very much in this game. You do feel they've got the individuals, and you feel that whether it be set pieces, whether it be through possession play, or even on the counter-attack where they've already showed they can be very, very dangerous. Perhaps that final ball just hasn't been good enough. John Messina will be disappointed. He'll feel his team have done pretty well, came out of the trap, started well on the front foot, don't deserve to be a goal down. But it's in these type of games, Jim, it's not necessarily about how well you play, it's about moments. Can you find a moment? And James Bree certainly has.
0: It's only the 10th goal of his career in more than 350 games, although that goal-scoring record has improved markedly since he signed for Southampton. Six of those 10 as a save. Change from Swanson, won it back. A couple of meaty 50-50s in there. Swanson got the better of Downs, but Cienza picks up the loose ball. Downs has got to stay onside. And Cienza then under pressure from Adams. Plays it forward and wins a corner. First of the day to be taken on the Southampton left. Away to Arlo.
1: Look, Southampton will be delighted they're 1-0 up, but if I was to have one little criticism, it's the likes of Leo Cienza perhaps not really getting involved in this game. Zach Swanson is in front of Devlin, I think because of his pace, and he's not really got hold of the ball and tried to take anyone. That's the first time he's tried to do that. They have won the corner now.
0: And they've got seven in the penalty area to attack it, Southampton. Cienza that plays it in, comfortably claimed by Schmidt, who's an in-swinger that just went right into the flight path of the goalkeeper. Allows everyone to push upfield. Gets the count from the referee, but dispenses with the ball in time. Though it's easy for Schlotterbeck to win an aerial challenge and get it away from Kavuna McQueen. What does Messina need to see more of from his team to get back into it? Because they've not played badly.
1: No, they haven't. I think it's more just what they did in the first 10 minutes when Southampton are playing out from the back. They try and press high. Don't allow them to play out. Make them knock it long if they have to, or try and nick the ball. But in terms of when you've got the ball, if Southampton have had an attack, we've already seen Magoma, amongst others, really bomb on quickly and counter-attack very quickly. That's going to be key. I think if Southampton have the possession and they're in Portsmouth's half and Pompey win the ball back, can they counter-attack really quickly? But also just sometimes just get the ball in the box, you know, and get the ball to the wide players and see if they can take on the full-backs. And even if they can't create something, you know, might one of the full-backs bring them down? And if they're inside the box, then it's a penalty. So, look, I think it was always going to be tight. We said about how Southampton are big favourites here on paper. Doesn't always happen in terms of the derby, but I think Portsmouth played pretty well so far. We'll just be disappointed with that one moment where they switched off. Just more of the same.
0: 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Southampton with the lead. James Bree's goal 5 minutes ago. The difference between the two sides. Schmidt, the blonde-haired goalkeeper for Portsmouth, side-footing the ball forward towards Kavuma McQueen. Kamara looking for Bishop. Snaffled away by the Southampton back line. A massive disparity in Southampton's fortunes, home and away this season. Home 15 goals and 12 points, away from home 4 goals and 2 points. They've struggled to make any impression on the road at all, but here in the league anyway, they've been inch perfect. They've won 3-1, 3-1, 4-1 and 5-1 so far this season. So on that basis, they might feel so they are going to need a second goal to make sure they win this one. Leading it by a golden nil at the moment. Here's Dia, the heart of the defence, alongside Regan Poole. The first time those two have play together at centre-half. Amazingly, in 8 league games this season, this is the 5th different centre-half partnership and the 7th different defensive combination that Mousinho has had to field. 7 different defensive combinations in 8 games.
2: Yeah.
0: He's

0: Not a recipe for success.
1: No, no.
0: But it's needs mastery.
1: It's not ideal at all. It's not what you want your defence and certainly your two centre halves to be the bedrock and the regulars. But you know, that's not happened so far.
0: Now Laren has found Cienza. Left-hand side of the penalty area. Standing one up towards the far post. Bree coming in, nodding it down. Couldn't find Ward-Prowse. No more popular a goal scorer here at St Mary's amongst the Southampton fans than Ward-Prowse if he can score. Biggest goal in Southampton's history came from a man born in Portsmouth, remember? Bobby Stokes in the FA Cup final 50 years ago. There's Ward-Prowse again. Forward into the feet of Flynn Downs. Ward-Prowse out to the Southampton right-hand side for Bragg with 27 goals.
1: I talked about not seeing enough of Cienza so far, and that was the time there we got the ball in the final third. And Swanson just showing him outside, but allowing him to go outside and then cross it to the far post. You have to stop the cross. Yes, you don't want the inverted wingers to be coming inside and having a possible shot because the goal opens up, but you still got to get tighter to the cross. And it was a half a chance for Southampton.
0: Swanson's played the ball for Kavuma McQueen, leaving it for Swanson to run onto, and it's ended up coming off and going out of play for a throw. Manning's taken that from the wrong place, and the referee has just asked him to retreat a little. He's hardly been noticeable so far, Adam Hertzog, the referee, which is number one in the book of football cliches goes, does indicate that he's officiating and managing this game very effectively at the moment. Ryan Manning on the left, forward into the feet of Downs, and back for Schlotterbeck. Schlotterbeck to the edge of the D, a little bit nervy. Peretz gets it away though, but only right through to his opposite number, Schmidt.
1: Yeah, and do you know what? You don't want your keeper to mess about with it. You know, the aim is to try and beat the press. So Colby Bishop, you know, well done to him, but you know, he's got to try and find a way to get a little bit more involved in the game from an attacking point of view. He can turn around and say, I've not been given the opportunity.
0: Schlotterbeck stepping forward has won it back. He's got it away from Kamara. Laren trying to take over. Three Portsmouth players down inside their own penalty area. Still, they haven't got it away from Downs, who's trying to pirouette his way through. Did the ball hit a hand in there? Downs ends up getting involved in a wrestling match that I think is going to be calmed down, but it's Downs against Adams again. Not for the first time, I'm sure it won't be the last. And the referee just lets him get on with it, lets them self-police. And now we'll take whatever sanctions he deems necessary. I don't think it's going to be anything more than a lecture again.
1: No. And do you know what? The two of them did really well. First of all, referee. We already mentioned him, how he's refereed so well. He was just standing back, watching what was happening. Well done to the two players involved there, Flynn Downs and Ebo Adams, because in the end, like a little bit of Ryan Manning earlier on, Flynn Downs just put his arm around him, and we're talking about, looked like they were about to have a dance. Well, Flynn Downs was almost asking him to have a dance, a slow one at that as well. And it was, there was nothing more physical than that. And then Leo Cienza comes in and just pushes Adams, which he didn't need to do. So that's why he's had a little bit of a talking to. Brilliant refereeing again.
0: Seeing the replay, I think Pack did take a chance when the ball was inside the penalty area and ricocheting around. What he did, he deliberately lost his balance and fell on the ball to protect it, which, I don't know, an ultra-stringent referee might have said that was obstruction and an indirect free kick only 7 yards from goal. He also had to make sure that he kept his arms out of the way.
1: Well, it kind of did hit his arm, and I just wonder whether the referee thought, actually, what's the least worst option here? I'm going to make a decision and it's going to be a Pompey free kick.
0: Which is taken. Dan punted upfield. The ball has gone out of play for another Portsmouth throw midway inside the Southampton half. Actually got a poor record this season, Saints, against teams in the bottom half of the table. The two defeats they've had have both been against sides in the bottom half. Portsmouth starting the weekend in the bottom six, but with the game in hand. And as I mentioned earlier, improving in terms of results and performance as well. And I think that certainly the level of performance is much improved. The fact that level of performance is much improved has been borne out by the way they've played here so far. But it is Southampton with the lead. Bragg, though, catches Adams, who was going in past him. After a poor first touch gave Adams the opportunity to seize upon the loose ball, Bragg had to take matters into his own hands. He's fouled Adams and he's booked.
1: It's a risky throw from Ryan Manning. because he threw it to Bragg and it wasn't straight to him. It has to be straight to him. And the fact that it wasn't and he took that first poor touch facing his own goal, suddenly thought about how well Pompey kind of tried to press. They had three players on him. He's nicked in front of him. He's taken the foul. It's a definite yellow card.
0: So Cam Bragg, the first player in the book. Portsmouth have a free kick, which Swanson will stand over. It is 15 yards outside the penalty area. It's right of centre. As Portsmouth look for an equalising goal, 12 minutes after falling behind. Raises right arm above his head, dresses the ball, swings it inside the penalty area. It's travelled a long way and was eventually cleared by the goal scorer Bree inside his 6-yard box as it almost fell Jojo Dia's way. And he goes out for a throw that Portsmouth will take over on that far touchline on the left.
1: It's a great touch. I mean, it's a great ball in, first of all, and then he's taken a touch under so much pressure, facing his own goal. The touch was so perfect, he could, with the second one, quickly just kick it out for a throw in before anyone could try and tackle him.
0: Long throw coming in from the Portsmouth left. Headed away by Downs after it cleared Azaz. Kamara back out to that left again. Shade be able to get it across. He's won a corner as the cross is deflected away. Almost hit the big screen behind the goal at the northern end of the ground. And Swanson will go out to take this corner as Portsmouth look for an equaliser. Swanson making his way over there just a little bit sheepishly. Picks up the ball, takes the verbal vitriol from the Southampton supporters at that corner of the ground.
1: I was just about to say, he wants to hurry up and take it as quickly as possible. Probably enjoying it, actually.
0: Yeah, basking in the glory. A couple of players very handsy with each other inside the 6-yard box, and that has involved Adams, who has just thrown out a petulant hand, and one of the Southampton players has gone down inside the 6-yard box, and Adams has been booked for that.
1: Well, that's ridiculous. That's ridiculous to be booked for something like that. If you're going to be booked, then especially in a derby, get it for a proper full-on late tackle. I mean, I think it's harsh. Just looking at the replay.
0: In comes the corner now, towards the edge of the 6-yard box. Goalkeeper Peretz comes out. Got a right fist to it, dealt with the traffic very well. Punches it clear, Magoma runs round it for Portsmouth and fires it back inside the Southampton penalty area. Manning can head it away. Ball drops for Marlon Pack, bearded Portsmouth midfielder and captain. Now Kavuma McQueen has lost it, dispossessed by Azaz. Urged forward by the Southampton fans in front of us. Cienza, Kamara's done well to come back goal side, but he had a handful of his shirt, pulled him down. Free kick to Southampton, right on the left-hand touchline. Six adrift to the edge of the box.
1: And he didn't need to do that because Cienza's running down the left, and actually Kamara was quicker than him, so he's not going to beat him, therefore, for pace. And Cienza just slowed up a little bit, got the contact, gone down, and now it's a great opportunity, especially with the wand to the left foot that Ryan Manning has as well.
0: 8 goals last season, Ryan Manning, including a few from direct free kicks. One, a very important one on the opening weekend of last season in stoppage time against Wrexham. This isn't a shooting position, but he's got a number of assists to his name as well. Swung in great shape on the delivery, headed away before it fell for Stevens. Bragg couldn't quite control it on the edge of the penalty area, but Ward-Prowse can work it back towards Manning. Cienza trying to take on his man. Oh, it was a heavy touch as he got away from Swanson. That allowed Shade the opportunity to get it upfield. Inside the centre circle is Peretz. Peretz ball out to the Southampton left. Ward-Prowse backtracking, and Peretz still outside the box. Eventually sweeps up and chips it out of play. Throw to Portsmouth. Southampton have enough time to reset defensively.
1: He's not messing about with it, Peretz, is he? It's been two or three times now whenever he's feel just a little bit under pressure. Oh, I'm not going to mess with this. I'm just going to get it out. It's poor, really, from Southampton, but you know, there's been no goal conceded off the back of it, so you can argue he's done the right thing.
0: Now Bishop will chase a long ball that is played right through the middle. Schlotterbeck can't get there. Kavuma McQueen's offside. Left-footed shot's deflected wide anyway. Hardly mentioned Colby Bishop. There's one ball that was played through the middle. He chased after it. And the ball squirted out towards the right-hand side for Kavuma McQueen, but he was in an offside position just on the edge of the penalty area.
1: Yeah, well seen, Jim, to be fair. Because he shouldn't have been. He's got to... That's even a little lesson like that after the game, or Monday morning or whatever, just show him exactly what could have happened. Actually, if you'd have thought a little bit earlier, in the end, Colby Bishop had that sort of collision with the defender, no one touched it, and you would have been onside if you'd have just gone back an extra 2 yards, bent your run, and then really sprinted for it. So little things like that make such a difference.
0: We weren't too sure, having seen the names, exactly how John Messino is going to line up today. What have you made of the effectiveness of this formation with Bishop and Shade in support for him, and he'll often drift out to the left, Kavuma McQueen on the right rather than the left where he's tended to start?
1: Yeah, look, I mean, clearly with Kavuma McQueen being an inverted winger, is he comfortable with it? If you're young, you've got to put players in positions where they're most comfortable. He should be able to. He should be able to play that position, no problem at all. Shade, we know with the pace that he's got, and I thought he might be the number 10, but I wasn't sure if Kamara was going to be it. He's the closest to it. I think it's decent tactics so far. Again, it's just one moment that has been the difference between the two sides. And that's quite often what happens in really, really tight games, and especially derbies. Going forward, I think they'd probably like to have tested Peretz a little bit more, but they certainly put him under pressure when he tries to play up the back.
0: Now it's asked to Larin here inside the penalty area is Downs, and again good covering from Swanson, although he's conceded a corner. He should have conceded a corner. Play goes on, might work well for Southampton that, as Bragg picks it up in a central position. It was clearly out before Swanson was able to hook it back upfield. Better touch from Downs, and it could have been much worse for Portsmouth. Cienza coming forward now for Southampton. 6 minutes to go to half time. 1-0 to the hosts. Cienza tackled. Ball in from Schlotterbeck. Easily claimed by Schmidt. And he will bowl it out towards Swanson, who will make his way forward here. That's a good throw from the keeper. It's already taken five Southampton players out of the picture. Kavuma McQueen working it back to halfway. Square ball from Pack through the midfield. Magoma coming forward now. Former Southampton man has got Shade making a run to his left. Now on the left-hand side of the box, it's worked into the edge of the six. It's knocked away by Jack Stevens. Now to play for a throw that'll be taken on that far touchline for Portsmouth.
1: Look, they're playing well, Portsmouth. You know, they're making little passages of play. You can see that they've worked on in training. Down the left-hand side in particular, more so than the right. Magoma looks to try and get forward as much as possible, and sort of an inverted ball there, just a final ball not quite good enough.
0: Magoma finding Shade here to the edge of the area. Kavuma McQueen, poor first touch, but had he tried to hit it first time, he might have been able to ask a question of Peretz. Southampton, as it is, are going to be able to clear and bring it forward. Cienza, Pack labouring as Cienza makes his way to the edge of the penalty area. Pack caught him off the ball. Referee saw it, he'll revisit it in a moment, but Southampton still have it with Azaz, who then smacks it straight into the referee from 6 yards away. Will be a drop ball for Southampton. Is it going to be a yellow card? Should it be a yellow card for Marlon Pack?
1: I didn't think so initially. By the way, the referee's having an absolute blinder here, really is, because it was a question of playing on. Pack comes in, he takes a touch, but he goes into him, but it's not as if he really kicks him. I think Cienza makes the most of that, personally.
0: I just wonder whether there was just
1: a little dig.
0: Strong hand into the ribcage.
1: I didn't see that. If there was, then it definitely should have been. But again, Portsmouth down the left-hand side. I talked about the final ball. The final ball was good enough. Thought Kamara was going to get there, but the first touch of Kavuma McQueen wasn't good enough, which meant that Southampton could get tight to him. But, you know, they're playing okay, Portsmouth.
0: From the drop ball, Ward-Prowse. Back for Schlotterbeck. Schlotterbeck turning the ball forward. He's the man who's the replacement for Taylor Harwood-Bellis in the Southampton team. Azaz to Cienza. Yarnin from the left, back for Azaz again, right footed, it's deep, and it was a mishit cross. I don't believe it was an attempt for the top right-hand corner. It certainly kept Schmidt honest. He had to take a couple of hasty steps back, looking over his shoulder. He did have it covered by the time it went about a yard high and wide.
1: Yeah, I mean, it was a poor cross. That's what it was from Finn Azaz. And the crowd around here, well, giving it the use if it was pretty close. And you're right, it did keep Nicholas Schmidt honest. He had to make sure it was going wide, but that's a good opportunity to put the ball into the box in a poor cross.
0: Bishop trying to make something happen, flicking the ball forward for the run of shade. Racing out to the edge of the penalty area. The ball is picked up by Peretz. The shade who arrived from Burton, one of two really talented young players in that Burton Albion team. The other, Charlie Webster, still there at the moment, but I'm sure he won't be for long. Here's Kyle Larin. There's a foul on Poole. The other thing about Shade, he initially played his some non-league football up the road from here at Eastleigh, just 3 or 4 miles away out by the airport, and has had a strange career to this point, but has got better and better as time has gone on. A player that arrived for, I think, under £2 million for Portsmouth. 2.5 minutes to go to half-time. Southampton 1, and it just says visitors 0 rather than the Portsmouth badge on the scoreboard away to the right. Worked forward now towards Ward-Prowse. Good pass into his feet by Bragg, who is the one Southampton player booked so far. Adams has been booked for Portsmouth. Peretz play forward towards Stevens, and then worked into the feet of Flynn Downs again. Right-footed ball out of the goal scorer, Bree, who takes a touch off the right-hand touchline, works it infield towards Bragg. A Bragg caught in possession, and now has pulled his man down, and he's going to be sent off. Southampton down to 10 men. Cam Bragg dismissed for a second bookable offence, 90 seconds before half-time. Lost possession, and it was an instinctive pull of the shirt of the man as he tried to get past him. No complaints about either card. Bragg is off. Southampton a goal up but a man down.
1: No complaints at all. He can't complain. He knows exactly what he did. And again, it's about the Portsmouth pressing, not allowing any time on the ball. And with him already being booked as well, it was something which players, clearly you're not even thinking. It's just pure instinct. He's looked to play the ball, then he's not. He's come back. Adams has got there first. I mean, no one is going to complain about that, because he's reached out to try and grab him to pull him back. And then he's realised he's already on a yellow. It's a definite second yellow card.
0: 21-year-old dismissed, and he is very upset. Upset with himself, not with the situation. Yeah. There's no complaints from him that the decision was wrong. Portsmouth then trying to, with Bishop, get an immediate equaliser, and they can't. His header well saved by Peretz, diving away to his left hand side. Wow. Changed the entire dynamic of the game.
1: Just unbelievable. Imagine if Bishop had scored then in the space of a minute, how this game would have completely changed its momentum.
0: Pack for Adams. Ball forward as we go into 2 minutes of stoppage time. Another one in from Pack towards the left hand side of the penalty area. And that's headed away by Bree, whose goal separates the two teams. But Portsmouth now with a numerical advantage after Cam Bragg's dismissal. Here's Pack, 30 yards out. Didn't think about the shot that he was urged to try and execute by the Portsmouth supporters. Kavuma McQueen's ball inside the penalty area, diving header away. Ball brought down to the heart of midfield again. Pack bringing it forward. Portsmouth building up ahead of steam. Kavuma McQueen towards the edge of the box, onto his left foot, can't get a shot in. Kamara helping it wide, back it comes from Shade, down towards Pack. Pack chopping it back past Ward-Prowse, then a little reverse ball out for Adams, right footed, drilled straight into the hands of Peretz. Big 2 minutes of stoppage time this for Portsmouth, trying to build up ahead of steam and get opportunities before Southampton have the opportunity to rebuild and navigate the situation they now find themselves in during the half-time interval.
1: Absolutely. It's defence versus attack in many respects, and really important from Southampton's point of view to go in at half-time 1-0. What's Tondereka going to do? How is he going to play it? Can't just sit back the whole of the second half, but we've certainly been on the back foot since the sending off.
0: Eckert, Southampton in possession. Ward-Prowse knocking it forward towards Downs. Just an exercise in keeping the ball, really, between now and half-time, which is only about 20, 25 seconds away. Southampton pump it forward long as Zaz chasing after it, beaten in the air by Magoma. And then Bishop coming to meet it in the midfield. He's lost out to Ward-Prowse. Now the high up and under from Schlotterbeck, trying to take some seconds off the clock. Southampton have been able to do that. They've surely survived this. 2 minutes are up, but Portsmouth will bring it forward. Swanson's got it. And to Kavuma McQueen, running towards the edge of the penalty area. Kavuma McQueen trying to get onto his left foot to get a shot in. He can! And it's wide. Perrette's had it covered, and that is half-time. Hugely entertaining South Coast derby. Much the best of the three since Portsmouth's promotion. It's Southampton down to 10 men, leading by a golden nil at the break. Scott Minto.
1: It's been a really good first half, let's say that. First of all, you're right. Whatever happens now in the second half is better than the two games, I think, of last season. But, you know, well done to Portsmouth for coming here, being on the front foot from the start. Again, it's just that moment. It was a wonderful ball, wonderful cross, and then a great run and touch and finish from James Bree. Apart from that, Portsmouth have more than held their own. And with that sending off right on half-time, you got the feeling that Pompey wanted to try and get the equaliser just before. They very nearly did from that free kick with the Colby Bishop header. But how does Eckert deal with things in the second half? It's a fascinating second half to come.
0: Well, one thing he could do, he could bring on another player as a straight Cam Bragg replacement, say a Dozy, then take off Cienza, who's been quite quiet, and go 4-3-1-1 with Zaz floating around in behind Larry. That's one potential solution for him.
1: Yeah, it is, and I would imagine him doing that at some point. I personally wouldn't do that right now because you are literally almost, not holding on, but you know, you're taking off one of your real attacking players. And sometimes, Jim, when you're down to 10 men, there's a real balance. Of course, you want to make yourself really difficult to beat. And people turn around and say, 11 v 10, 45 minutes, you should score. Let me tell you, in training, whenever we used to do it, very, very difficult to score.
0: Well, that's because you were in the 10.
1: Well, yeah, well, or the 11, maybe. No, but you're right, either way. You know, as a left back, if I'm in the 11, I'd be pushing on as much as possible, but still there's not much space. And if you're a left back in that 10, or a defender in the 10, just make yourself as compact as possible. But what you can do by having a Cienza still on the pitch, it's been able to, if not necessarily create a chance and score and get that second goal, even if it's out of nothing, but almost just carry the ball a little bit further, take your defence under pressure. So I would imagine that he will do exactly what you've said at some point in the second half. I'd just be a little bit surprised if he does it straight away.
0: Well, the Southampton players are out warming up ahead of the second half. None of the Portsmouth players are. And it'll be very interesting to see how and what adaptations are made by Tonda Eckert, who will be cautiously optimistic. James Bree with the goal, not against the run of play, but you couldn't say that either side really deserved to be ahead on 20 minutes. Since then, Southampton have had the majority of possession. But Cam Bragg's red card for two yellows 90 seconds before half-time is certainly a very interesting twist in the plot. Second half to come here on TalkSport 2. Derby day on the South Coast. 10-man Southampton leading Portsmouth by a golden nil. Don't go away.
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0: Oh, he's going all the way!
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0: And it's Azwell coming off the left flank, getting the better of Swanson. Referee's position did him no favours. He's got it through for Brie! Southampton lead the derby. James Bray making a run off the right flank. Brilliant ball in from Azaz. Referee only just managed to get out of the way of it.
17: Put a ball out of the goal scorer, Bray, who takes a touch off the right-hand touchline, works it infield towards Bragg. And Bragg caught in possession, and now has pulled his man down, and he's going to be sent off. Southampton down to 10 men. Cam Bragg dismissed for a second bookable offence. Derby day on the south coast. 10-man Southampton leading Portsmouth by a goal to nil. Well, it was a fascinating first 45 minutes here at St Mary's Stadium. Southampton having Cam Bragg set off just before half-time. James Bree's goal on 20 minutes. The difference between the two teams. Second half to come here on TalkSport 2. Now, yesterday's Premier League action didn't disappoint, with big results up and down the table, including 10-man Spurs getting a late equaliser against Manchester United. Here's Red Devils manager Michael Carrick speaking on his disappointment after the game.
18: That's special. I think that was good. We've got a hit probably a little bit anyway, not myself.
0: Well, we can't hear from Michael Carrick at the moment. Scott, do you think he's at the risk of dismissal at Manchester United? If so, what sort of time constraints are you putting on it?
1: I don't think he should be, personally. I think Manchester United have gone through managers over the last few years, and it's just going to look like an absolute shambles if the owners don't know what they're doing. And by the way, we can throw that about Spurs if things don't go well, but Spurs were much the better side yesterday. I mean, what are we expecting? Are we saying sort of within any kind of six-game period, if someone doesn't do well, they're going to get sacked? Last season, he did extremely well, unbelievably well. Yes, they were not playing in Europe, but think about up until yesterday, the stat going into the game was only City and Arsenal had one more point since Vicky Carrick took over at United. So, look, you've just got to give the guy some time. I don't think the recruitment has been very good. They've concentrated on midfield. They should have got some defenders in as well. He knows it's a really bad start, and they were really poor yesterday, especially in the first half. But it's a Titanic. You've got to give him time to turn it around. And to just say, it's a really difficult month coming up with the fixtures, but to just say, right, it's been a really poor start, let's get rid of him. They're going to look like they don't know what they're doing, the hierarchy.
17: Scott, I absolutely, fundamentally agree with everything you've said. But, and it's a big but, do you think that he will be given that time? I agree with you that he should be, but the should be and will be are two completely different things,
1: absolutely,
17: particularly at that club.
1: No, and you're right to ask the question, because, you know, in the world we live in right now, everyone's, or a lot of people are sort of saying, now I'm sure some United fans, I've heard some United fans call in and talk sport and say, he's got to go, he's got to go. But it's down to the hierarchy to be above all that and not be this sort of knee-jerk group of people that are just sacking managers in batches of year. You know, look at Sir Alex Ferguson and what happened to him, and you can say it's a different era, but the principle's still the same. I'm not saying that Mickey Carrick is a Sir Alex Ferguson, and I don't know, even if he was given the right recruitment, they would take United onto the next level and where they ultimately want to be and feel they should be. But I mean, the recruitment hasn't been great. The start hasn't been great for sure, and he knows it's got to be better than what he's seen. I just think it'd be a shambles if they were to sack him anytime soon. But as I say, it's a very difficult month coming up. They've got some big games in the Champions League and the Premier League. Do I think he should? No. Do I think he will? Not at the moment. But if it carries on like this for another month or two, then let's see how strong the owners are. And my answer would still be no, Jim. But you're right, what we've seen so far, it would look like they don't know what they're doing.
17: Well, it's an enormous Champions League tie for them out in Madrid this week. Of course, best coverage of all of the European action on TalkSport and TalkSport 2 in the Champions League and the Europa League as well. No such problems for Chelsea. Two up inside 3 minutes yesterday against Bournemouth, ending up winning 5-1. And manager Xabi Alonso spoke to TalkSport's James Fielder after the game.
13: To be honest, I have not much to do with that. We always think about having a good game, starting well, but you know, has never happened to me to score so many goals in such short period. That changes the context of the game, but today I think that was the game that we kept the best balance, even with the lead. The first half we have good control. It was really like mature performance. Second half there were different moments, but overall delighted with the result, with the performance, and I think that from today we take positive from the future.
16: I just heard you say in another interview that he was practicing free kicks during the international break. There must be some competition for taking free kicks at this place.
13: Yeah, because in the international break there were not many players for the competition. He was the one training harder, and you know, today it's payback.
16: The last thing, I know you said this clean sheet will come. Are there things you can work on to stop? I know it was a scrappy goal today, but there were a few times that Bournemouth got in around the sides and maybe around the back. Is there a way to stop that?
13: There are things that we need to keep working for sure. It's not that after this win, everything's great, everything is better, but there's still many things to improve, and I think that it will come. But today we did many, many good things as well.
17: Now that's Xabi Alonso speaking to TalkSport after their 5-1 win against Bournemouth yesterday. Scott, you were at Stamford Bridge. What did you make of the performance, and do you feel that it is still a pretty steep upward curve for Chelsea and getting better and better quite rapidly?
1: Yeah, look, I mean, it was really poor before the break, or certainly that Brentford game anyway, and I worked on that one for Chelsea TV, as I did yesterday. I was chatting to Jace Cundy and obviously listening to him with Jamie O'Hara as well, and I thought he was a little bit negative, but it was more muscle memory of Chelsea starting well, then coasting through a game and then not coming away with all 3 points, especially at Stamford Bridge. But I mean, the start was better than anyone could ever dream of, you know, not just one early goal but two early goals. as much as Alex Scott is, in my opinion, Bournemouth's best player, Bournemouth is still a very good side and a difficult side to play against, even though they haven't got a win themselves. There was a 15-minute period when Chelsea went 3-0 up and then it was 3-1, where they were giving the ball away and you felt that the fans weren't happy with what they were seeing. But that's a 5-1 win. Bit of a lucky goal or unlucky goal to concede, really. Don't think you can ask much more than that. And I definitely believe in Xabi Alonso. And look, both teams are out here now, Jim. I can talk about Jordan Henderson for another 45 minutes, but you don't want me talking about Jordan Henderson for 45 minutes. But what a man of the match performance, and not just because of his goals.
17: Give me one number in response to this question. What constitutes a successful season for Chelsea in terms of a finish?
1: Successful Champions League place, fourth or fifth. That would be successful, and I genuinely believe they will get there. No Europe will help.
17: Well, the two teams back out for the second half here at St Mary's, and it's Portsmouth that have made a change. They brought on Andrijan Šegečić, the Australian-born Croatian under 21 international, a couple of goals to his credit already this season, hat-trick for Portsmouth at Stoke at the end of last season, and he's replaced Kavuma McQueen, who had flashes of inspiration and maybe the odd display of rawness as well.
1: Yeah, listen, he's only 17. He's a massive talent, you can see that. And he was actually, ironically enough, getting more and more into the game as the first half went on, especially towards the end of that first half. But I do understand that Šegečić, he's a really talented player. He likes to shoot. He'll want to get on the ball as much as possible. Yeah, it's an attacking substitution, despite Kavuma McQueen coming off.
17: So, Southampton leading Portsmouth by a goal to nil. Saints kicking from left to right in the second period, attacking the northern end of the ground. And most of the supporters are filtering back now after their half-time trips to the concession stand. That's a test of Tonder Eckert's managerial and coaching ability. When you get a player sent off after half an hour, at least it gives you a little bit of time to contemplate your half-time team talk. When he sent off in the 44th minute, everything's come to you pretty quickly. So it'll be interesting to see exactly how Southampton are going to approach this in the second period. They haven't made any changes of personnel. They're on the back foot here, but it's a foul by Kamara on Stevens that has given a free kick to Manning, I beg your pardon, that has given Southampton a free kick about 15 yards outside their own penalty area. Brion 20. Then Bragg sent off on 44. Southampton down to 10 men, leading Portsmouth by a goal to nil. And Stevens will lay the ball down towards Bree. Bree's ball force taking a little double ricochet. He's come off Bree last. Has gone out of play for a Portsmouth throw. A Tonder Eckert throws his hands up in dismay. It's clearly a Portsmouth throw. Right in front of him. Here's Kamara. Back to Adams. Adams a couple of yards inside the Southampton half. Just lays it out towards Poole. Back through the midfield towards Marlon Pack. Pack 20 yards outside the box, trying to get the ball forward. And then a challenge from Ward-Prowse. There's a little trip from one of the Portsmouth players. Adams has stayed down injured. Šegečić able to help it on. He's got it on the right-hand side of the box. He's tripped over the ball for a moment, but he's laid it back here for Pack, who feigned to shoot, but passes the ball out of the right instead. Now Adams coming onto it, who does clip one in first time. Away, though, from Bishop. And it should be easy for Bree to play it down the right-hand touch. That's a good clearance as well, because he didn't whack it to safety. Just feathered it down the line for Azaz. And Azaz, with the pass of the match, has played in Cienza, who's running through on goal. Great save from Schmidt. Could have been two. What a pass. Finn Azaz, first time, with a 60-yard diagonal right across the deck, right into the path of Cienza, bearing down on goal. Big moment, he had a long time to think about it. Schmidt came out, narrowed the angle, and smuggled it away for a corner.
1: Do you know what? Just to see that pass, is not many players would have had it, but to be able to execute it for Cienza. Cienza would be so disappointed. A 1-1. He's got it on target. I'm telling you now, that save is as good a save as it was a pass from Azaz, and has kept them in the game.
17: In comes the corner, headed towards goal. Big appeals from the Southampton fans behind the goal. What do they think they've seen? No VAR, of course, and the on-field decision is play on, and it will be a throw to Southampton. And there was a lot of traffic between referee Adam Hurcheg and the ball. It was a header which has just been knocked down by Bishop. And the referee's got it absolutely right.
1: Not having that.
17: Might have brushed his arm, but it's hit his head, come down, flicked off his arm. That isn't a penalty.
1: No, it's come on. You're right. It's a header. It's come off his face almost. It may or may not have touched his arm. We still can't decide fully on a replay, but no, I'm not having that at all. And his arm was not in an unnatural position.
17: Schlotterbeck playing it forward, looking for Manning. Portsmouth win it back. Good ball up the right-hand touchline. And the referee has pulled play back for the first infringement, which is Portsmouth free kick. I think he then felt there might have been a foul the other way, but he tried to play the advantage. Portsmouth have a free kick. In a hurry to take it. Marlon Pack's got it. Coming forward, a veteran of 722 games in his career. But if he scores today, might be the goal that gives him more personal joy than any other he's ever scored in his 15-year career. All over on the right-hand side with Poole.
1: That speech he said he was going to give as well, I think definitely played a part in Portsmouth's very good start to this game. The question is now, 1-0 down, they've got the extra man. Can they be patient enough? Can they move Southampton around? Can they tire them out? Can they, even if they don't get the goal in the first 15-20 minutes, just make sure they somehow get the equaliser? And if it's 1-1, then who's to say they can't then feel they can go on and get a winner?
17: Dear to Adams, Kamara, here's Pack. Portsmouth, blue shirts, white shorts, red socks. Good ball out towards Swanson. And a very good block by the diving Manning, sliding in on the edge of the six-yard box to block the cross. Throw to Portsmouth in front of their 2,500 travelling supporters. Swanson taking it. Finding Poole. Pack, Segacic, back out for Swanson. Volleyed away on the edge of the six-yard box as the ball bounced in front of Schlotterbeck. Larin trying to get to a ball that's played forward, and Dia just stopped him. And is he going to get a yellow card? No, Larin is. And Larin is going to get a yellow card for asking for the yellow card to Dia. The referee has made it clear that is an obligatory yellow card. Referee's got nowhere to go there. But he made it clear to the crowd exactly what he was giving the yellow for. He brandished the imaginary yellow card three times with one hand. The referee then put the yellow card up with the other, and Larin is cautioned.
1: Gotta be careful what I'm saying. I'm liking this referee a bit too much, giving him too many compliments. He's close to being man of the match, but it was brilliant refereeing because he was strong enough to say, yeah, it's a foul. Then he was strong enough to say, no, hold on a minute, you tried to get him booked, so I've got to give you it. But he could have then somehow been influenced by that and give the Port Pompey player a booking themselves, and he didn't. Well done.
17: Yes, well, Adam Hurcheg taking charge today. He's impressed us. Difficult game, and he's had some difficult moments within a difficult game as well, and it just feels as though he's handled it all really well. Stephen's going back to his goalkeeper, who will clear. Peretz over halfway, 6.5 into the second half here on TalkSport 2. 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Schlotterbeck, his first taste of the South Coast Derby. Works it forward, Ward-Prowse, clipping it right-footed down towards Bree. Coming forward off the right-hand touchline into the feet of Finn Azaz. Azaz tried to turn under pressure from Adams. No foul by Adams. There is a foul on him, though, from Azaz. And Portsmouth players taking exception to that. Magoma came across, and Azaz gets a yellow card. Magoma's got to be careful that his reaction doesn't overstep the line. And this is the first real boiling point of the derby. Players squaring up to each other from both teams. It was a late one from Azaz.
1: Yeah, it was. He felt he was fouled, he wasn't. And as Adams has got the ball on the touchline, I mean, it's your typical sort of attacking player, not really knowing how to tackle, but trying to get a little bit of retribution, hoping you'd get the ball, but he didn't. And it's a foul, and it's a yellow card. He was not fouled in the first place, even though he felt perhaps he should have been. He got up, and again, that's what happens with these derby games. You kind of, you lose it a bit. We saw it with Cam Bragg as well, didn't we? With that, you're on a second yellow. Why are you grabbing hold of a shirt and making it so obvious? It's got to be a second yellow. He's got up. He's gone at Adams. He's trying to make a really hard hard tackle. And Adams has been cute and just come inside rather than try to carry on running with the ball. It's a definite yellow.
17: This isn't going to end 11 against 10, is it?
1: Tell you what, it's going to, the players need to be very, very careful. Southampton cannot afford to go down again, and Portsmouth need to make sure that they keep all 11 on the pitch and have that man advantage. Listen, this is not just a 90-minute game. It could be 95, 99-minute game. And you need to make that extra man count. Every single one of those 11 has got to carry on playing as if it was 11 v 11.
17: Schmidt with a long ball forward. Portsmouth trying to get the bodies in behind the Southampton back line. They've done that with Kamara. He's forced to turn away. Gets it back. He's back onside. Bishop waiting inside the six-yard box. Half cleared. Comes on the edge of the penalty area from Magoma, whose effort is blocked. Adams tries his luck. And then it's stabbed wide by Segicic from the edge of the penalty area. Goes out of play for a goal kick.
1: It's a brilliant game, isn't it? It's a great second half. Now, Southampton down to 10 men, but they're playing at home. They're up against their big rivals. They want to be on the front foot. They don't just want to sit back. They're playing, by the way, like a 4-4-1. Finnezaz is coming out to the right-hand side, and Carl Lahren is playing up front on his own. But with the ball, they're still trying to attack as much as possible. Portsmouth obviously playing against their big rivals, knowing they've got the extra man, wanting to be on the front foot as much as possible. It's a great game to watch.
17: This is the derby that the Southampton and Portsmouth fans have been waiting for. A little bit of shadow boxing between the pair of them last year.
1: Yes.
17: As we mentioned earlier, the game at Fratton, much better than the one here. But this is a proper derby. And Portsmouth will bring it forward again. It's Tyrese Shade trying to make a name for himself amongst the Portsmouth supporters with the derby goals. Laid the ball off. Adams poking it forward. Southampton win it back with Bree. Got it out of harm's way, but no more than that. It's going to come back again. Saints will be making a change very shortly, and Matsky's going to come on for them. Poole hands the ball for Portsmouth and plays it out to the right-hand side. Bishop inside the penalty area. Shade inside the penalty area, waiting for a cross. It's not forthcoming. Good little reverse ball in, though. Right-footed across the face of goal. After Peretz was beaten, Swanson's cross couldn't be tapped home. Another ball in, volleyed away by Azaz. And to Regan Poole. Southampton, a goal up and the man down. Segicic taking it on inside the Southampton penalty area. Onto his left foot, wide of the near post. And Peretz had it going as the ball hits the side netting.
1: Tell you what, this is a really open game. There's no, I mean, you asked the question, is it going to stay 11-10? It can't stay 1-0 at the moment. Even if, and it looks like it could well be Portsmouth getting that equaliser, but Southampton are still more than capable of going down the other end, as we saw with Leo Sienza as well. But great play from Segicic. It's a wonderful clearance off the line from Jack Stevens, because Colby Bishop is right behind him, what, just literally 1 yard out. Portsmouth definitely feel they can get something out of this game, if not just a draw, then a win.
17: Southampton make their change. Matsky, who scored on his international debut for Japan against Uruguay a couple of weeks ago. Confidence high, you would imagine. And he's on for Sienza, who hasn't had the impact on this derby that he did on the last one. Bree's been fouled. Play goes on. Portsmouth in possession inside their own half. Pack with a ball over the top. And now the referee has blown his whistle because Bree's got a head injury. Pack wasn't happy, the Portsmouth captain, but he's clearly holding his head and he's got a cut above his eye, so the referee mandated to stop it there.
1: Yeah, no, absolutely. 100% the right thing to do. Again, another good decision from the ref. And James Breeze lying back. He's definitely been cut just above the eye. I don't know if he's hit by Fabian Wardley or Daniel Dubois, but he's got his cut man there alongside him. Right decision. The players going over, not every single player, but the majority of the players going over, taking a little bit of liquid and listening to what their manager has to say.
17: And what is their manager saying to him? From a Southampton perspective, they've had the one clear opportunity on the counter in the second half after that sublime pass from Azaz that Sienza couldn't put away. Good save from Schmidt. Portsmouth with the majority of chances. Is the 4-4-1 working from Southampton's perspective, And defensively, what more do they need to do? Because Pompey are getting a lot of joy now, particularly down their right.
1: Yes, they are. I mean, it kind of has to be a 4-4-1, really, unless you want to try and attack. You can obviously go sort of five at the back and make it even more defensive, but then you lose a player in midfield. And I think it's really important with the players still on. I think Leo Cienza, we talked about how in the first half he was quiet. He missed that chance in the second half. Not surprised to see him come off and Matski come on. You know, there could have been another defender, but again, you're giving away, really, in terms of possession. And there's still a long, long way to go before, you know, Southampton can see this game out. They might only score the one. If that's the case, they need to keep that clean sheet. But now you can't just defend all the time. And in terms of Portsmouth, I've been very impressed with them. I was last season, even though it wasn't a particularly good game. I thought they were the better side, and certainly Massinho's tactics were spot on. I think... They look dangerous. They've got players, and Segetic has come on. As much as Kavuma and McQueen is a really big talent, I think Segetic, when the big moments are there, will step up, and he's trying to do that.
17: Well, Bree is still being patched up and mandatory 60 seconds off the field, so it's a 4-3-1 for Southampton at the moment. Larin the out ball. It's at least 60 seconds of 11 against 9. Kamara going down on the edge of the penalty area. Southampton can get it away and will work it forward. And Matski's quick, and he's got the run on Swanson. We'll just slow things down over on the far touchline. Matski mindful of the fact that Southampton are two men down with Bree off the pitch at the moment. And it's all about keeping the ball, not allowing Portsmouth the opportunity to effect a double power play. Jack Stevens. He's of the same mindset. He's gone back to his goalkeeper. Peretz urging everyone to get upfield. He will clear. Bree not too far away from being allowed back on the field. Azaz after a good touch from Larin. Matski caught by Swanson. That'll be a... Well, the referee put his hand in his pocket and pulled nothing out. It's like watching Tommy Cooper. No card. And he's just pulled himself back from the brink there, Adam Hurchak.
1: You're showing your age there, and I'm showing my age by laughing. I mean, again, I think it's the right decision. It's a foul, but it's not a yellow card. Obviously, the Southampton fans are desperate for the cards to be racked up and a red to come out at some point to a Portsmouth player. It's a foul, but it's not a yellow card. Great play from Larin there. He brought the ball down where Peretz went long. And look, when it's 11v10, I've talked about how it's really important that 11th player can't just sit back and say we've got the extra man. We almost go man for man at times, and especially in terms of the pressing. And if it goes back, then the keeper just knocks it long, and then you try to win the ball back. But that's where Larin's strength and hold up play really came in.
17: Ryan managed to take a free kick. Five inside the penalty area ahead of him. He swept it in really deep. Bree coming around the back has got a touch, and the Saints fans at the northern end of the ground thought the Bree was eased to the ground. He himself didn't. He's back on his feet very quickly. It's a goal kick that'll be taken away to our right-hand side. We've got more live football for you tomorrow. Premier League action exclusive to Talk Sport from the CBS as Coventry take on Newcastle. It's an 8 o'clock kickoff. And then Tuesday night, Scott back alongside me for Arsenal-Lille. That's here on Talk Sport 2. In the Champions League on Tuesday evening. Over on Talk Sport, Manchester United at Atletico Madrid. That's Tuesday. Wednesday, Man City against PSG takes centre stage. 8 o'clock kickoff on Talk Sport. Lask against Liverpool and Villa Fenerbahce at 5:45 and 8 o'clock respectively here on Talk Sport 2. Thursday night, Lyon Palace and Bournemouth Sturm Graz are Talk Sport 2 Europa League double header. Got it all covered for you. Here in the derby, Portsmouth are going to be making a triple change imminently. They'll bring it forward. Right-hand side of the area, Kamara. Bishop just waiting. Stephen stopped him getting a jump on it. And just creates a little space for Peretz to come out and claim the ball. And there's half an hour or so of playing time to go with Southampton still 1-0 up.
1: Yeah, it's unlucky from Kamara. Does really well, shows great pace down that right-hand side. But the fact it's on his right foot meant it wasn't like the perfect cross. And in the end, keeper comes out, challenges well.
17: Larin, great physicality, winning it back from Jojo Dia, who recovered well and gets it upfield towards Segetic. Adams in the heart of the midfield. his ball forward. Stevens, sliding challenge on him. Swanson winning the throw. Stevens thought he was fouled, and there's a throw to be taken over on the Portsmouth right. Swanson potentially will be one of the players coming off shortly, because Terry Devlin, Portsmouth's player of the year, is getting ready to come on. Now we're also going to see Moretzi and Odin Bailey. Magoma finding Pack in the heart of the midfield for Portsmouth. Still a man up but a goal down. Coming in off the right flank, an opportunity for Kamara. Can he get a shot in? Left foot in. Oh, it was a howitzer that he hit towards the top left hand corner, but it was blocked, headed away. Adams working it back for Dia. Forward it comes again with Pack. Kamara showing for the ball out on the right hand side. A player who made his name at Portsmouth in that promotion winning campaign, and then

0: It's Bishop, Adams and Magoma, who are the three that have come off. Swanson has swapped from right back to left back. Devlin's come on at right back. Bailey in midfield. And Moretzi, back from injury, up front. Moretzi, the Serbian striker. Marko Milovanovic, to give him his full name, but universally known in these parts as Moretzi. And he is on. 25 plus stoppage time to go. So probably still half an hour's worth of playing time yet. Swanson now at left back, running past the Zaz, flicking it forward. Moretzi can't hold it up. Southampton bring it away. If you're a Southampton fan, this feels as though it's going to be a long last 25 minutes. You're a Portsmouth fan, that clock will be ticking down quickly. Devlin out of the right-hand side. Another opportunity for Kamara, taking it through the penalty area. It's going to come on the edge of the box for Swanson, but he's leapt back. And he's fired a dipping effort over the bar into the chapel end. It's still 1-0.
1: And you know what? That's on his right foot because he's now playing left back. He's got to hit the target. He really has. Kamara does well again. And he's just come off as the ball was just cut back. I want to be in the fullback's union, but that was a fullback shot. You've got to have the composure there. Get over the ball. Even if it's saved or it's blocked, cannot hit it over.
0: Southampton get the ball upfield. It's straight out for a throw to Portsmouth in their right back position. Southampton 1, Portsmouth 0 here on Talk Sport 2 as Dia brings the ball forward. He's in the heart of the midfield. First half, possession 63-37 in Southampton's favour. It's almost exactly that in Portsmouth's favour, with the numerical advantage in the second period. Pack on the edge of the centre circle. I suppose the one frustration for Messinho, or the principal frustration, will be that with all that possession, they haven't really created too many chances against the 10 men so far. Might be able to now. Tyrese Shade, left-hand side of the box, has support to his left. He's pulled it back instead towards Devlin. Devlin poking it forward. Swanson with the ball in. It's going to bounce on the dead ball line. Devlin hoping that it's going to go over the line and out of play for a corner. It didn't. Larin then chases after the ball that comes forward. And Dia has gone with him shoulder to shoulder. Larin's ended up on the deck. And the referee's given a free kick to Southampton right on the right-hand touchline, but well inside their own half. Midway through the second half of a pulsating, fascinating, frenetic South Coast derby. 1-0, be a brave man that would call it, to make a case for all three potential results from here.
1: 100%, I couldn't agree more. And if Portsmouth do get that equaliser, they'll believe, especially if there's enough time to go on and perhaps even get the winner. Southampton, I mean, Carl Larin, it's not your, like, go up and play your typical centre-forward role. Down to 10 men, you've got to take the knocks there and try and win the ball if you can, and he has. It's been a great battle between him and Dia. And Dia, sorry, he did foul Larin. He got there second. And Carl Larin shown great centre-forward play.
0: Not great defending that from Devlin as the ball came through the Portsmouth penalty area. And Devlin gets a yellow card. Only been on the field 2 or 3 minutes. It's just a little bit late making the challenge. Devlin booked, and the 10 men have a free kick on the edge of the Portsmouth penalty area.
1: Well, he's absolutely livid, isn't he? And again, look, Ryan Manning gets there first. Yes, it's a foul. I mean, I don't personally think it's a mistimed tackle. I don't think that's a yellow card there, but the crowd, the atmosphere, they're baying for more cards, and I think the referee's just got a little bit influence there.
0: Well, that was the wryest shake of the head from Terry Devlin. The second Portsmouth player booked. Southampton have received 4 yellow cards, 2 of them for Bragg. Manning's going to take this free kick. Southampton will give for a second goal here. Manning's ball into the edge of the 6-yard box. Dia heads it away. Comes out on the edge of the penalty area for Azaz, who has not won a corner. Right-footed effort spun away off Segacic, was going wide. Schmidt sprinted out, threw himself down to his left, stopped it. It's rolling over the line for a corner on the day, but there have been hardly any corners so far. And one goal might yet be enough.
1: And did you see how the moment that Schmidt picked up the ball, all 10 Southampton, well, 9 outfield players just sprinted back as quickly as possible to get into position. Forget the high press,

0: Forget that. Without the ball, let's try and nick it off them. Get into position and make yourself difficult to break down.
1: Shade coming forward. Brilliantly gets away from Azaz. Near the edge of the penalty area, Odin Bailey has it here for Portsmouth. He'll take it away from Downs. Gets inside the box. Good goalkeeping. Perrex comes out, claims it. 7 yards out. Good goalkeeping. Made his decision very early. Pompey in their third season back in the Championship have finished 16th and 18th so far. And the reality is that with one of the lower wage budgets in the division, something very similar would be success again. But a win here at St Mary's, positive result here at St Mary's after going a goal down would be a real fillip for them. Southampton hoping to maintain their 100% record. They're going to be bringing Yander on in a moment. And they'll still have three changes left. Devlin over on the Portsmouth right-hand side of the penalty area. Trying to play the ball in. Downs is there. A little bit of pinball. Sekicic trying to make something happen. Manning clears. And Matsky's going to chase after it. It's in behind the Portsmouth back line for a moment, although Poole is back goal side for Pompey. Matsky's retained possession well and ends up winning the throw. Crowd really appreciating that. You have four blue shirts converging. And he's done well. Saints don't make the change yet. On there they will. And it's going to be Yander for Larin. So they will probably largely retain the shape, but it'll be Azaz that will play as the furthest forward. Standing ovation for Kyle Larin, but no goal for him today. Yeah. Larin, who has scored in all four home league games so far this season. That run comes to an end. Well, that will be the academic if Southampton hold on. Yander coming on for his first football of the season. Hasn't played since the playoff semi-final against Middlesbrough, the back end of last season. Mansky's got it, left-hand side of the box. Downs coming forward, 18 to go. 1-0 to the 10 men of Southampton. And Devlin wins a throw for Portsmouth.
0: Yeah, sorry, Jim. I'm slightly surprised Larin's come off because, you know, he's been that big, strong, almost get-out ball. When Southampton have been really under pressure, knocked the ball long, and he's been able to hold off the centre-backs. And if not, actually just keep the ball, but win a free kick, where Finn Azaz, we know, is not that type of centre-forward. So, slightly surprised. We'll see how it goes. There's still plenty of time for Portsmouth.
1: Don't know whether it will be the international football that has played a part in that potentially for Larin. And he wasn't 100% fit this time last week. Remember, there was a doubt coming into this game, so maybe that's been a factor. But I agree with you that he's led the line brilliantly again.
0: And unless it's kind of pre-planned, or yes, we just talked about how the job they'd have to do, I thought he was absolutely superb against the two centre-halves.
1: Portsmouth will bring it forward on the right-hand side with Kamara's gone for goal. It's headed away. Schlotterbeck with the clearance. Just threw his head into the line of fire. The ball has curved off it at a strange angle out towards the Portsmouth supporters over on that far side from us. And it's a throw to Pompey down by their corner flag, or by Southampton's corner flag. Throw that'll be taken over on the right. An opportunity for Tyrese Shade to try and launch one inside the penalty area. As they look for an equaliser, they will certainly feel they deserve. Dia is forward. Pack is in there near the penalty spot. Moretzi there as well, not been able to have any effect since coming on. Manning heads the throw away easily. Portsmouth forced to go back. And then Sekicic told by Bailey to go back for his goalkeeper. He saw the situation. Find Schmidt. Schmidt pings it forward. Manning brings it down beautifully, but the offside flag is up. Free kick to Southampton. In no hurry to take it. It's just outside the box. They've got 16 minutes to hang on here.
0: Well, I'm not sure why referee's assistant gave offside, because no Pompey player actually touched the ball. But what a touch from Ryan Manning. I mean, that's coming over his shoulder. He's brought it down as if he's like a world-class left winger, not a very good Championship left back. And that's the left foot that he does have. He's great at free kicks, can put in brilliant crosses, can score good goals, but he can also bring the ball down when under pressure in a defensive situation.
1: And Scott Minto with us here on TalkSport 2 today. Southampton leading Portsmouth 1-0. That's been the way of it since the 20th minute of the game. That's an easy decision for the officiating team, as Moretzi in his desperation to try and get some possession, just wrestled Schlotterbeck to the floor. And Southampton will take a free kick from the wrong half of the pitch. Oh, no, they won't. The referee's not missed anything. He just tells Ryan Manning to work it back 4 or 5 yards. Portsmouth's final change is imminent. And Keshi Anderson, another player who's been bedeviled by injury, is going to be coming on. He hasn't kicked a ball in anger all season, but he's going to come on shortly. Here's Finazaz for Southampton, working it forward. Yander ahead of him, trying to chop the ball back. Azaz chasing after it, easily cleared by Devlin, flicked away by Portsmouth, and now delivered out of the left. Brought down a little bit awkwardly by Shea. Survives a handball shout. He'll come forward, he's in the Southampton penalty area. Takes it onto his left foot, flicks it off for Bailey. Bailey's got five, four in support for him. He can't get across in. Good defending from Southampton. And in the end, Bailey's just overrun. He goes out of play for a goal kick.
2: Well, that is great defending from Southampton. The players are high-fiving each other. Because Odin Bailey actually did really well. It looked like he was going to get half a yard, but then he realised he's got two players up against him and no one really to lay the ball off to. So he thought he'd go himself, try to go down the line, overplayed it. Brilliant. And that's why Southampton, as soon as Portsmouth have the ball, they're trying to get back into position as much as possible and as quickly as possible. So they're difficult to break down.
1: So Portsmouth bring Keshi Anderson on into the midfield. And Bailey's going to play at left back. Swanson is the player that has come off. So it's yet another defensive combination for Portsmouth. Almost running out of it. I think they probably used the ball now over the course of this season so far. So it's Bailey at left back, Devlin at right back, and the two centre-halves, Poole and Dia, both being asked questions of here by Finazaz, who's got the ball over on the Southampton left. 13 minutes to go. Firm challenge gets the ball away, but at some personal cost, potentially over on that far side. I think that the player involved is okay. It's Poole, he's back on his feet and he's going to be able to continue. Portsmouth work it down to right in front of us. We're just inside the half there attacking. It's a poor challenge from Bailey. It's fouled Yander and it's a free kick. Tom Nareka is up in arms and he looks over and gestures at the Portsmouth bench, and then he's in the ears of the fourth official, Ricardo Rubin. But it is a free kick and nothing more, and Southampton will take it inside their own half.
2: It is a free kick and nothing more. No matter what the Southampton fans want, and I say they're baying for the cards and they're hoping that one of them turns out to be a red. It's a free kick and nothing more. Good strong refereeing.
1: Free kick that Peretz will take. Southampton within sight now of the last 10 minutes. He's been told by his manager just to put as much air underneath that as he can. Fires it forward, easily headed away on the edge of the Portsmouth penalty area. The Saints trying to win the second ball, have succeeded in that and end up getting a throw out of it that's taken quickly by Bree. Down the line for Downs, who was given a little shove in the back. And it's gone out of play for a throw that'll be taken in the Pompey left back position. Saints 1, Pompey 0.
2: There's one guy particularly in front of us, he must be standing more than he's sitting. You can feel the passion and the tribalism.
1: Absolutely. This matters to people. This is a fixture. I've lived in Hampshire for 25 years, and so I've been privileged to be at these games frequently. This is a fixture. If you don't live in this part of the world, you don't get it. You just don't get what it is about and what it means to people. And it's an extraordinary game. And this is a game that has lived up to its billing. Yes. And, you know, with 11 minutes to go, the risk of labour in the point.
2: Still don't know
1: what's going to happen. And it's great living in this part of the world, watching this fixture, when you don't care who wins it, when you've got no skin in the game and you can take it all in. Here's Bree on the edge of the box for Southampton. Worked down the line towards Ward-Prowse. He's done well to clip that inside the 6-yard box. And it's cleared out as far as Yander. Yander back for James Ward-Prowse again. Bree with the delivery that's deflected away. Flicked back by Downs. Schlotterbeck comes onto it. Gets it out to the left-hand side. Matski, who's had some lively moments since coming on. Combining with Manning on the left-hand side. It's a push then by Matski. Free kick to Portsmouth. Midway between the edge of their own penalty area and the halfway line. As the clock ticks to 80 minutes. There will be a fair bit of time to be added on. We've had a lot of changes. We've had a couple of flashpoints. We've had the injury debris, so there could easily be 6 minutes as a bare minimum to be added on at the end of this game. So at least a long, long time to go. Keshi Anderson has done well. Wriggles his way away from Ward-Prowse. Ball in the feet of Moretzi. Back for Anderson. Great challenge, Downs. Anderson has it out of the right-hand side. The offside flag stays down over on that far touchline against Kamara, and Manning clears his lines. Four towards Azaz, and that's great leading of the line there, which isn't the strongest facet of his game, because that's not what he is, Azaz, but he did well, backed in, stayed firm, bought the free kick from Poole.
0: Now, he may be tall, but he's very lean, and he wants the ball at his feet, not chest and upwards, but Dia's got to think about this. He's got to position himself a little bit further forward in the first place. But then once he realises perhaps he's not going to get there, don't foul. It's exactly what Southampton want. Win the free kick, take the pressure off the defence and kill a little bit more time. It's got to be a bit cleverer.
1: 8.5 left. Moretzi trying to get on the end of a bouncing ball on halfway. Got away from Schlotterbeck, who's fouled him, and that will be a yellow card. Fifth yellow card shown to a Southampton player today. Another easy decision for this excellent referee. Good for a kick to give away, really.
0: Yeah, I think he knew what he was doing there. He went in there. I think Schlotterbeck has been brilliant. I think he's defending really well, along with Jack Stevens. I think he's always looked composed on the ball. Sometimes he could have just knocked it out, just kicked it and given a possession away. He hasn't. He's kept it and then just started attacks. But there, he took one for the team.
1: Free kick to Portsmouth. Southampton keeping a high line about 6 yards outside the penalty area. Right-footed. It's teed up towards the edge of the box. Moretzi going up for it. He's not been able to make an impression so far. He goes out of play for a corner. Breen let that go. He thought it had taken a touch off a Portsmouth player, and he deliberately didn't play it. And the referee waited for it to go over the line and pointed to the corner quadrant. It's Portsmouth's first corner since Southampton were reduced to 10 men.
0: Well, he's fainted. I mean, he thought the Portsmouth player got the last touch. Fainted as if he's going to kick it out, didn't let it go. He will be, let me tell you, he will be praying Pompey don't score here.
1: Keshi Anderson to take the corner on the Portsmouth left. Worked to the edge of the penalty area. Segacic has got it. Left-footed ball flicked inside the penalty area. Southampton have answered Bree's prayers. They've smacked it away. Ward-Prowse with a clearance. Out for a throw on the Portsmouth right. Segacic takes it. Back inside his own half for Bailey. Bailey's pass through the centre circle. More sunshine now than at any previous stage. The clouds beginning to lift. The eastern end of the city centre here in Southampton. Keshi Anderson. Ball into the edge of the penalty area is a poor one. So how to bring it away with the excellent break. Azaz chopping back has done well. Can't supply the same sublime ball that he did for Cienza earlier in the half to get Matski going, but Southampton still mop it up in the midfield. And Downs and Ward-Prowse integral in that. Now ball down the inside left channel's too hot for Matski. Schmidt comes to the edge of his penalty area and picks it up. Bowls it out for Devlin. Six to go here as Portsmouth look for an equaliser. Moretzi scooping it round the corner. Segacic chasing after it. Schlotterbeck puts it out of play. But Portsmouth beginning to up the pressure as they win another corner.
0: Brilliant defending again from Schlotterbeck. And as he gets up, he's made the challenge. He just fist pumps to the crowd as if he scored himself. But it's a great tackle inside the box, but still a great opportunity for Pompey having the corner.
1: Five by the penalty spot in a long line for Pompey, as if they're waiting for one of those supporters' buses. Go back down the M27. It's swept in with real pace. Heads go up for it, Southampton get it away. Falls for Anderson on the edge of the penalty area. Big chance here for Kamara. Shot that was going wide, Ward-Prowse blocked it. Comes back out for Pack. Great reverse ball from Hill. The idea was right. Just too heavy. And Sagicic, by the time he'd read it, couldn't get there. It goes out of play, and it's a goal kick to Southampton. We've got five to go.
0: Right idea, just wrong execution, just has overhit it. As three Saints players were trying to get close to him, just trying to play it through those three, and he did, but overplaying it meant again now Southampton have the ball. Peretz can take his time, kills 30-40 seconds, get the ball back up the pitch. And look, I think Portsmouth have played really well, but you've got to give credit to Southampton in this second half with 10 men, the way they've defended.
1: They've led for an hour, they've been a man down for 40 minutes now. You're listening to EFL live on TalkSport 2 with Sage, the official accounting software partner of the EFL. Southampton with Matski, loses possession, wins a free kick though. And he's down on his haunches, bent over. I said that it might be 6 minutes, it could easily be more than that to be added on with 4 minutes away. It's 1-0.
0: I think it could be close to double figures, maybe not double figures itself, but maybe even 8 or 9.
1: Yeah.
0: And as a neutral like you, I kind of hope it is.
1: Absolutely.
0: I'm sure Southampton fans won't be thinking that.
1: Not at the moment they won't. Portsmouth fans want the number to be as large as possible when it is shown by fourth official Ricardo Rubin. Free kick to Saints over on the left-hand touchline. I think we are now in the territory where if Southampton were to score again, it is done. Last season, Portsmouth found an equaliser. Can they this time round? Last four games between these two in the league have all ended in draws. Portsmouth would love that run to extend from here. Southampton leading 1-0, pumping the ball inside the Portsmouth penalty area. It's knocked away and then clipped on the half volley by Ward-Prowse out towards the far touchline. Devlin goes shoulder to shoulder with Stevens. Ball's run out of play for a throw. Portsmouth will take it. Devlin has got to go back to the right postcode to take it. Southampton fans over on the far side just pointing that out to him. He's still going to come forward and take it from the Solent. It's cleared by Southampton on halfway. Pack nodding the ball down. Here's Bailey coming forward. Former Stockport man. Squeezing it past Preece. A really good ball. Keshi Anderson has got it. Anderson a yard from the left-hand side of the penalty area. As Pompey looked for an equaliser, he's just kept the ball in. Has he won a corner? Yes, he has. Looked as though it had rolled past him, but Yander came in. And Anderson got out of the way after Yander's touch, and it is a corner to Portsmouth in the 88th minute.
0: He's done really well there because he was on his own, and then there were three Southampton players. I thought he'd overplayed it. Great bit of skill to keep it in, and somehow he's won a corner.
1: It's a corner that he himself takes towards the edge of the six-yard box. Oh. As the heads went up, it bounced down. Now it comes on the edge of the penalty area, and then it's blasted wide. But for a moment, it looked as though he was going to go into the top right-hand corner. It was a fearsome hit. Odin Bailey smacked the living daylights out of that. Only a replay will tell us exactly how close it was. Maybe not quite as close as it looked, but didn't lack for ferocity.
0: No, it was a great strike. But the way that Peretz was, it wasn't like maybe 10 minutes earlier where I think I'm not getting there. I do hope it's the other side of the post. I think he knew that. But the ball fell to camera with that corner. He was able to react a little bit quicker. He's only 6 yards out, right in front of goal.
1: 90 seconds plus stoppage time. Still left in this game. The 35th league meeting of these two clubs. Portsmouth coming off the left flank with Bailey, who's at left back again. He's come off the bench to play at left back in two of the four appearances that he's had before today. And has done so again after initially being in midfield. Ball in here to Dick for Moretzi at the far post. Every striker needs service, but Moretzi coming on for Bishop hasn't improved things for Portsmouth.
0: No, but I mean, that in a way just kind of sums it up. Camera comes inside, beats his fullback, and then just put it in the right area, overhits it, and gives the Portsmouth attackers no chance whatsoever. Look, I've been very impressed with Portsmouth, and the biggest compliment I can give them is, which is why I can't really say it in a derby, they're always going to be
2: at their most motivated in a game like this is if they play like this the rest of the season, they'll be nowhere near the relegation zone. The question is, can they keep this kind of motivation up the whole season? This is Southampton, this is the big one.
1: Well, they've conceded a free kick and the fourth official has got the ball in his hand. It's now an 90 minutes are up. He's now in discussion with Eckert, so he hasn't seen that the 90 minutes are up. Five? Wow. Only five.
2: Wow.
1: It'll be right.
2: Well, even the Southampton fans are a little bit surprised by that. It's taken them 5, 6, 7 seconds and now get behind their team, realising, oof, we'll take that 5 minutes.
1: Southampton in stoppage time with the lead. Manning with the ball inside the penalty area. It's off the top of a Southampton head. Goes out of play. Goal kick that'll be taken by Schmidt. 4.5 minutes left. Southampton leading by a goal to nil. Been down to 10 men since the dying embers of the first half. But Portsmouth haven't been able to make the most of it. Dia coming forward from the back. Into the feet of Pack. Back for Dia again. Inside the penalty area, Schmidt flicks it away from Azaz. Azaz visibly tiring. He has given everything to the course here, and it looks as though he's going to be on the winning side. Marlon Pack plays the ball across to Regan Poole. Portsmouth centre half forward into the feet of Devlin. Poole gets it back again. Back for Pack, sweeping up and finding Anderson. Anderson coming forward. Portsmouth committing everybody forward. Moretzi comes to meet it, but his flick wasn't read by Devlin. Southampton clear and put it out of play to throw to Portsmouth over on the right-hand side. Poole wants to take it quickly. 3.5 to go. He's got few options. Eventually flicks it forward for Devlin, who gives him a brisk return ball. Back it comes for Pack. Down on the left-hand side of midfield, Bailey will bring it forward. Portsmouth searching for an equaliser here on TalkSport 2. Bailey's ball inside the penalty area. Dia was forward to attack it, couldn't get there. Azaz tries to bring it away on the counter, but Pat wins it back. 3 left. Southampton 1, Portsmouth 0. Bailey. Devlin showing for it. Segicic showing for it. Worked it the other way instead towards Shade. Shade. Walking forward onto it. Now injects a little bit of tempo. He's inside the Southampton penalty area as he lays it back. Bailey clipping it in. Should be the keeper's. It is. Massive cheer around us. Moretz get his hands behind that. And Southampton have 2.5 minutes to hang on.
2: He's done well, Moretz, coming out and claiming crosses. But a lot of the crosses have just not been good enough. It's not for the want of effort. They've even been completely overplayed and they've gone out or gone straight into the keeper's hands.
1: It's the other goalkeeper that's got the ball at his feet now, Schmidt. Siphoning it forward here for Bailey. And Bailey comes into Southampton territory. Out towards Anderson. Saints only 2 minutes away from marching into a South Coast derby victory. But they're not there yet. Here's Bailey. Bailey's ball through the 6-yard box. Moretzi down to meet it. Got goal side. Stevens fires it wide. And Southampton now within touching distance of their first win against Portsmouth in Southampton for years.
2: Yeah, Bailey's come on. He's done well. First in midfield, then at left back. But he's tried to get forward as much as possible. And, so frustrating. Moretzi's come on. I don't think he's held the ball up when he has been given the ball particularly well, and he's just gone across the near post. Very difficult to try and flick it in first time, but again, good defending from the Southampton centre-halves.
1: 90 seconds left. Moretz with a long ball forward. Not too far away from what will be just his second clean sheet of the season. The only other one came in the League Cup. Southampton have conceded in every league game that they've played, except for the one that really matters most for them so far. Anderson for Portsmouth. Moretzi coming forward on the left-hand side of the penalty area, trying to turn it back. Bree with another important challenge. Not many have played better than him today. Forward from Downs. Southampton knock it away and then win a free kick. And that will very nearly be that. Portsmouth fans know this isn't going to be their day. It'll be extraordinarily late and extraordinarily dramatic if they get anything out of this now. The clock says 94:35. And it's a Southampton free kick that is going to go as long as Peretz can get it away from his own goal. He runs up, hits it, right-footed. Sent forward towards the edge of the penalty area. Headed away by Dia. Back from Stevens. Zaz, if he plays it, will be offside. But it's a free kick down by the corner flag to Portsmouth. 5 minutes are a minimum, but they are up. Schmidt has got to take the free kick from the right place. He's got to come back 15 yards, really. He's come back maybe five of those. He hits it right-footed. It is Southampton who win the South Coast Derby. James Breeze's first half goal. The platform for a victory. And they hung on in the second half, having been reduced to 10 men when Camp Bragg was dismissed. It's a club that have had a torrid 2026. This, such a highlight for them. A flare thrown onto the pitch by the Southampton fans. It lands down by the corner flag, billowing its red smoke into the faces of the Portsmouth fans who are here. The 2,500 representing the city 18 miles east of here will be proud of how their team played. But this, not the result that they will feel they deserve or wanted. Southampton, the victors in the derby, have beaten Portsmouth by a golden ale.
2: And just listen to the atmosphere here now at St Mary's. Boy, were they nervous right on half-time when Cam Bragg got sent off. And rightly so, for a pullback, two yellow cards. Portsmouth very nearly equalised just before half-time. And then you're thinking, right, what's going to happen? How are they going to hold on, Southampton? I'd never believe that they would just kind of sit back and try and get the 45 minutes. Not here at St Mary's, not against Portsmouth. But I'll tell you what, at times they had to really, really dig in. I think Portsmouth played well. I think on another day, they would have scored some goals. But you know what the biggest problem was? They had 10 attempts in that second half, not one on target. So for all the effort, for all the good skill, for all the little bits of play and passes of play they had between them, they did not test Daniel Peretz enough. And fair play to the Southampton, not just back four, but all 10 players who had to defend like Trojans, and they were absolutely superb in that sense.
1: So Southampton beating Portsmouth by a goal to nil. The party starting here at St Mary's. It's time now to pick up Man of the Match with Sage.
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1: Well, Scott, a few candidates. Who are you going for?
2: Incredible atmosphere just seeing Southampton fans bouncing up and down. Look, I do think individually a lot of the Portsmouth players played well, really, really well. But I can't give it to a Pompey player. And it's difficult because, again, from a Southampton point of view, everyone worked so hard, and especially defensively in the second half. But I am going to give it to a defender. I'd like to mention the back four, James Bree obviously scoring, and the role that he had in trying to get forward as much as possible in that first half, not so much the second. Ryan Manning, I thought defensively, was brilliant. Jack Stevens was excellent as well, with getting his body and his head in the way of shots. But I think Kevin Schlotterbeck was doing just that, but also at times where he could have just got rid of the ball. He was very composed on it in this real cauldron of an atmosphere, and I thought at times his composure helped Southampton help control the tempo of the game and not allow them to be always under pressure, even though they were for a lot of the time. So it's going to go to Kevin Schlotterbeck.
1: So Kevin Schlotterbeck, the man of the match, and that's thanks to Sage.
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1: So for Portsmouth, the unbeaten game or unbeaten streak of three games comes to an end. talked about the pride that they should feel in their performances, the level of performance will stand them in good stead going forward. Their players made their way over towards the Pompey fans on the far side. Listen, there have been derbies between these two over the years where the beaten side really haven't done themselves justice. This isn't one of those today.
2: No, I couldn't agree more. I think they've played very well. They've come up against obviously a very dogged Southampton side, and I mentioned it earlier in the game, and the biggest compliment I can give them, the question is, can they keep that up? Because if they play like this, they won't just not be relegated, they'll be nowhere near it. Now it's like, you bottle that, have that same feeling as much as possible in as many games as possible. It's very difficult to recreate this. You know what it's like, Jim. You've lived down this neck of the woods for the last 25 years. You know how important it is, not just to the players, but to the fans, the people. So they gave it absolutely everything. Their quality wasn't quite there in the end, especially in terms of the final ball. But if they play like that or anywhere close to it, they'll be okay, trust me. And at Upton Park, with the fans there and how that the stadium and the fans are at home, they will pick up enough points. But we know with the how difficult the Championship is, that probably come the end of the season, they will be there or thereabouts. They have the players, they have the talent, and they just keep up this motivation.
1: For Southampton, 13 points from 9 games, would have been 17 had it not been for the deduction. They have an outstanding chance of winning this division.
2: They do. I think ultimately those 4 points might, at the end of the season, make a big, big difference. I think there are the big boys, the likes of certainly West Ham and Wolves, who will go on runs and will be difficult to catch. But I think Southampton, in terms of the squad that they've got, I think they're as good as almost anyone in this division. There's still plenty of time to catch up the big boys, but I think it's going to be difficult to do. But yeah, listen, they've got 3 points here. They've had a really good start to the season, considering what happened with the minus four. So far, so good, but a long way to go.
1: Scott, thank you very much indeed for your company. Coming up next on TalkSport 2, live NFL action as the Philadelphia Eagles take on the Jacksonville Jaguars. But here at St. Mary's, we were treated to a superb South Coast derby. And whilst there's HMS Victory at the historic Dockyard down the road in Pompey, Southampton had their own victory here.
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15: It's lively in London as the NFL returns once more to the Tottenham Hotspur Stadium. And it's the Philadelphia Eagles and Jacksonville Jaguars who take center stage. This is the game you have been waiting for. The Eagles are stuttering, not soaring, and they urgently need to get back on track. Whilst the Jaguars, well, they're roaring within the AFC. A London's team finally ascending into a Super Bowl caliber side. Who will make a statement this afternoon? You're going to find out right here on TalkSport 2.
16: Around the left-hand side, Gallus got it. Rolls into the end zone. Touchdown, Eagles.
17: Now you don't have A.J. Brown. You had Devontae Smith. Now he's hurt. Saquon Barkley is hurt. Lane Johnson retired. Cam Jurgens is traded.
18: Hurts is back. Here comes the rush. He fires. Touchdown, Darius Cooper.
19: Can't just let go of the season because one, your reputation, everyone's sure. Trying to get the next job or the next contract. Jalen Hurts is that guy. He's been the center and the pillar.
16: He's gonna go all the way. 30, 25, 20, 15, 10, 5. Touchdown Jacksonville. Parker Washington.
20: Back in the States, they're starting to get some love as maybe a team that could be the best in the AFC. It's really early, but we'll see how that goes.
21: Dropping is Trevor. Looking. Fires back to the end zone. That ball's going to be caught for the touchdown. Brian Thomas Jr. for the score.
22: Philadelphia's a gritty, grimy team. I think we are also one, but it's really going to be who outlasts or who brings it more. Understanding this is going to be a physical game.
15: Well, the Jacksonville Jaguars are dreaming. A 3-1 start to the season. It's made them the talk of the town. And as they prepare for a two-game spell here in the capital, a Liam Cohen side capable of taking a magical ride to SoFi Stadium come February. That same positivity, it can't be found in Philadelphia right now. There isn't a whole lot of love happening in the city of brotherly love. 18 months ago, the Eagles were Super Bowl champions. Now, just 5 weeks into the campaign, after back-to-back defeats, a mounting injury list, they're at real risk of seeing their season unravel. The panic button, it's there. It just hasn't been hit just yet. Welcome to the Tottenham Hotspur Stadium for the second match of the 2026 London Games. I'm your host, Will Varney. It is great to have your company, however and wherever you are listening. If you're with us on TalkSport 2, you can also watch us on the S Word TalkSport YouTube channel very shortly. Make sure to get in touch, by the way, in the comments section. We had so many great interactions hearing from you, where you were watching us from last week when we were here at Tottenham for the Commanders and the Colts. So get involved. And if you're here today, of course, in North London, and you've got the comfort of your own seat to watch the game, well, you may have picked up an Amex radio to pop on over here. You can listen to our commentary in real time. You're incredibly lucky. Kickoff coming your way in just under 30 minutes time. We're positioned on the 50-yard line here at our usual position in the Tottenham Hotspur Stadium up in the top tier. Below us is the Philadelphia Eagles sideline awaiting Nick Sirianni and Jalen Hurts to head on out in around about 20 minutes time. And right to our left, we see the Philadelphia Eagles end zone emblazoned in that dark green, white lettering spelling out Eagles. To our right, we have the Jacksonville Jaguars end zone in that lovely color of teal with the Jacksonville Jaguars logo and Jaguars spelt out in white lettering. Promises to be some occasion this afternoon, should I say, and we have a stellar commentary team bringing you the action. As ever, TalkSport's play-by-play commentator with me once more, Mr. Will Gavin, is with us. Soon, we're going to be joined by a very special guest indeed, making her long-awaited TalkSport return. We'll get to that in a moment. But speaking of maybe royalty that's joining us here in the box today, I look up to my right, and at the top of the Tottenham Hotspur Stadium, there are three names that are surrounding that golden cockerel. People who've been inducted into the London Games Ring of Honour, Usu Manyora, Jared Allen, and just last week, entering as the third inductee, the former Panthers, Commanders, defensive end, and of course of NFL, Inside the NFL podcast fame on TalkSport, Mr. Effie Abada is with us. Effie, welcome to the London here at Tottenham. How excited are you for this one?
0: Let's go!
15: That is what we've been waiting for. The energy, it's going to be pumped today. Look, this game, when it was announced back in May, it felt like so many people were anticipating the Eagles arriving here in London. Just how excited are you by the prospect of the matchup we're going to see this afternoon?
0: Listen, I am very excited. Selfishly, I've been down on the field, seeing some of my old teammate Chris Rodriguez making a statement in the league, letting everybody
1: back-to-back
0: know.
1: Back-to-back touchdowns for Chris.
0: Exactly, and I'm so proud of him. Didn't get the opportunity that he deserved in Washington, but I'm happy he's getting it at Jacksonville. And obviously on the Eagles side, you've got Jordan Mylar, you've got AJ Epinesa, you've got Kenny Moore, some of my close friends. I just want to see them succeed. But above all of that, I want to see a good game. I want to see a really good game.
15: Well, look, I wanted to ask you, Will. We always talk about the NFL International Series. We always talk about travel, don't we? And the Philadelphia Eagles, they did similar to what the Los Angeles Rams did last year when they faced the Jaguars, coming in just the day before, a quick turnaround. Do you think it's a bit of a fuss about nothing, or do you expect it to play into what we're going to see out on the field this afternoon?
1: I think, unfortunately for us as media, who want these teams to come out here, dedicate as much time as possible to the market. I mean, let's be frank. When the Eagles came out to practice in a stadium which was barely a third full, the noise was deafening. This is going to be a hugely pro-Eagles crowd today, despite the amount that the Jacksonville Jaguars have invested in the city of London and in games here. But I just think after the Rams did it last year, had that huge win over Jacksonville, and it's not the same. For Melbourne, when you're travelling all the way out there, it's 17 hours plus on a plane. It's a much bigger time difference. I just think it's not... I think you can do it with London, unfortunately, and I think we're going to see more and more teams do it. I remember, not to sound like too much of an old codger, but I remember when the Patriots came out and played the St. Louis Rams here. That's how long ago it was.
0: St. Louis.
1: Sam Bradford hit a 50-yard bomb on the opening drive of the game to put them 7-0 up. And then the Patriots scored 45 unanswered points.
0: Wow.
1: That was the first time ever a team had come in on the Friday instead of coming in at the beginning of the week. Bill Belichick, they held a press conference in central London. They made it as quick in and out business trip as possible. From the following year onwards, everyone went, well, it's good enough for Bill. And basically, at least half the teams now come in on a Friday instead of coming in earlier in the week. It's just become more and more and more. So, listen, I think it is much to do about nothing, unfortunately. But the fact is the Jags are 7.5-point favourites here today. Mm. It's one of their biggest ever favourite lines that they've had here in London. Mm. And it reflects what a crazy week it's been for the Philadelphia Eagles.
15: Well, look, we're going to touch on that. I just want to make a point of, usually when we come to the London games, there are many people who travel all across the UK, but also from the United States. I think back to the Bills game a few years ago here at Tottenham, and it felt like the Bills Mafia really took over this stadium. Coming here to the stadium today, it's just been a sea of green. So many
1: green,
15: Philadelphia
1: baby.
15: Jerseys here today, and I'm expecting a big Philadelphia crowd with us. Look, Will, you just mentioned that.
1: As a former Commander, FA, was it sending shivers down your spine? How are you feeling about it?
15: Did you notice he went quiet when I was saying that?
0: Listen, like you said, the stadium's not even full yet, and we've got the Eagle fans making so much noise. And like you said, the Jaguars have made a huge investment, so I'm very surprised. But I believe this Jacksonville Jaguars team is going to silence this crowd very shortly, but it's going to be fun to watch here.
15: Well, look, FA, let me ask you about the Philadelphia Eagles. It's been a bit of a tumultuous week, I think it's fair to say. We've had trades, we've had retirements, a mounting injury list, like I mentioned. This team is 2-2, and they should have ultimately been 3-1. They should have beaten the LA Rams last week. Are you concerned about the current state of the Philadelphia Eagles?
0: Absolutely. You know, trades, injuries, these are core guys that, these are big playmakers, and there's a lot of uncertainty. There's a lot of relationships and synchronicity that they need to figure out. Jalen Hurts came out and said it himself. He needs to figure out how to win. You know, this team is built around a physical, dominant defensive line, offensive line, and those are the key positions that have been affected. The run game's been affected, but also, going into this game, the Eagles are like a wounded animal. And when an animal is wounded, that's when they're the most dangerous. They've got their backs against the wall, so it's going to be really interesting to see how they respond.
1: When you think about how this Eagles team has been successful on its two Super Bowl runs in recent times, as FA says, it's all about the trenches, it's all about physicality up front. Well, they've now lost four of the offensive linemen that started that last Super Bowl, three of which are Hall of Famers. Mm. I saw Jason Kelce down on the sideline talking with Jordan Mailata pre-game, and it felt like they were having a conversation at a wake. Like, it was genuinely like this morose conversation between the two of them. And listen, on the offensive side of the ball, they're giving up the third highest pressure rate in the NFL. Mm. On the defensive side of the ball, only four sacks through four games this season. They only got to the quarterback in Matt Stafford, who's hardly a mobile guy, once last week on 51 dropbacks.
0: Wow.
1: That's just not Eagles football. That's just not good enough. And if they're going to win today, I think they need a turnover, ideally, if not multiple. And that defense is going to have to show up in a big, big way.
0: Absolutely. And that is not the Eagles' way. You know, those stats are very scary. And as a player going into this game, I'll be licking my chops. I'm saying, listen, the strength of this defense, the strength of this offense, what makes them good? It's weak. I'm going to be able to get after Jalen Hurts. I feel like he's going to have to use his feet a little bit more and just use it. And then obviously, Chuck rely on that run game a bit heavier as well.
15: We will discuss the Jacksonville Jaguars, a 3-1 start to the season. People discussing them as a potential best team in the AFC. We'll get stuck into them very shortly. Look, week five of the season, it's a busy one on Talk Sport 2. Four games back to back. You don't have to go anywhere. We start here in Tottenham. The Jaguars up against the Philadelphia Eagles. Kickoff coming your way in around about 15 minutes time. From 6 p.m, the Minnesota Vikings, they're 4-0 to start the season. They go up against the New Orleans Saints. That's from 6 p.m. What a belter we've got at 9:25, by the way. The San Francisco 49ers, 4-0 to start the season, take on the Seattle Seahawks. Those teams, they last faced one another. That was at Lumen Field in the divisional round of the playoffs. That's from 9:25. And how about to see you home early hours of the morning from 1 a.m. Sunday night football, the Baltimore Ravens, the Atlanta Falcons. The Falcons, well, that's a team that surprised many the last couple of weeks with Michael Penix Jr. back under centre. More to come here from Tottenham in the next few moments. We'll take a short break and then we'll be with you for kickoff as the Jacksonville Jaguars take on the Philadelphia Eagles.
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22: Understanding that it's a new season, and just because we had some success last season, doesn't mean that it always translates into the next season. So we had to find out, you know, who we were as a team. We do want a lot of the same quality, same identity, but we have new players and maybe, you know, teams coming and attacking us a little bit differently. So understanding that we're always growing. Well, the product that we started with season with is not what we want to end with. So each week we're growing and growing and growing, trying to get better. So we have a play style that is non-negotiable. And then on top of that, the X's and O's, meaning the details, we want to keep getting better at.
28: This team, it feels like they're, you know, ticking at a real good time, and they're starting to gather the attention of people nationally within the US and the NFL world. Is that something that you're aware of? Is it something you pay attention to at all?
22: I don't really pay attention to the media, because I know it comes and goes with the game. It's their job to, you know, report on what's interesting to the people. Obviously, the Jaguars winning early right now, it's going to turn some heads for the national media, but we know what we have in the building because we know how quick it can flip. And they weren't really high on us when we had success earlier, even while I was a Jaguar. So it's not really much in the media that I pay attention to, just coming in the building every day and trying to, you know, earn the respect of really the teams that we play, the coaches that we play, and have that winning record at the end of the year going to the playoffs. And that's what we're aiming for now. Have a good season, get into them playoffs, and see what happens. But it all starts with winning 1 week at a time.
17: Howie Roseman might be the best GM in football. Like, truly. Him and it's a couple guys that can put their name in the hat for that argument. And the reason why is because it's active improvement. Like, he's always actively looking to improve his roster. He see the writing on the wall with his team. Their offense struggled mightily last year with A.J. Brown and Devontae Smith. Now, you don't have A.J. Brown. You had Devontae Smith. Now, he's hurt. Saquon Barkley is hurt. Lane Johnson retired. Cam Jurgens is traded. Tank Bigsby, the backup running back, is on IR. Writing on the wall. He's starting to, let's bring in some draft capital. Let's try to get in front of it, which that's what Howie Roseman does really well. He gets in front of it to where you never see the Eagles going a 3-4 year drought of just, and they're bad and top five picks. You don't see that from this organization because of Howie Roseman. And he's preparing to do it again.
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0: of their own. Are we set to witness a team with real Super Bowl credentials? It might be whispers right now. A win today will put the entire league on alert. Players are out on the field. Anthems are on the way. Let me hand you over to your commentary team. The former Buffalo Bills coach Phoebe Schechter joins us, as does the former Commanders and Panthers defensive end Effie Abada, alongside your play-by-play commentator. Enjoy it, everyone. It's TalkSport's very own Will Gavin.
1: It is an NFL UK super team up here. I am well and truly humbled to be joined in this game, not only by a man whose name is resplendent up by the golden cockerel up there in F.A. Obada, that we just saw Jackson DeVille leap off right next to your name and into the crowd in that true just spirit of Americana that we love from the NFL. But to also now welcome onto the broadcast for the first time today, Phoebe Schechter is in the house. Phoebe, how are you?
2: Oh, I am so excited to be here. It has felt like it's been an age since I've had the pleasure of having Will Gavin's noise voice in my ears. This is an absolute treat.
1: As we head down for the American National Anthem, performed by Mike Terrell.

Two-time Grammy-nominated singer-songwriter Mike Zarrell with a banging rendition of the Star Spangled Banners in some Star Spangled shoes as well, that I can see sparkling from all the way up here. And now it's not an international series unless we get a national anthem performed by the one and only Laura Wright, let's be honest. Laura Wright.

0: And as the fireworks and the smoke in red and blue go off above our head, a drone camera I can see up in the sky above the resplendent Tottenham Hotspur Stadium. We're back and we're doing it again live for you here on TalkSport 2. You can also find us live streamed on the TalkSport S Word YouTube channel. If you want to see, by the way, FA Obada looking absolutely suave as all, like little turtleneck action, little jacket. Phoebe's been down hosting in the VIP area, hair and makeup on point, wearing a little Canadian,
1: tuxedo.
0: Action, absolutely. Denim top, denim bottom, and me looking like I've just walked in off the street or out of the pub. But that's absolutely fine, because we are going to deliver what we hope will be an absolutely cracking game for you today as we wait for the coin toss. This is going to be a group of captains somewhat unfamiliar with doing this for the Philadelphia Eagles. Now missing Lane Johnson, now missing Cam Jurgens as well. It'll be Jordan Mailata, member of the International Player Pathway Programme, alongside Zach Bourne and Jordan Davis, who meet with six from the Jacksonville Jaguars at midfield. And I can tell you, not exclusively, I'm sure everyone is aware of it, I've chatted with Stuart Broad down in the tunnel beforehand, and he's doing the official coin toss.

0: for the Eagles as the honorary captain. I mean, you know, you've got 500 plus wickets for England, one of the very best fast bowlers to ever do it, but he's a big NFL fan, and he said this is a true honour as we hand down to Ron Torpa.
1: Good afternoon, captains. Welcome to London and welcome to today's game. Here's the coin that we will use for the toss. The side with the NFL seal is heads. The side with my number 62 is tails. You are the visitors today. What is your call? Heads is the call. Heads is the call.
2: Should have went tails.
1: This head. Philadelphia's won the toss. The third game.
0: You were right.
3: It was 50-50, I think.
0: I've totally missed who's actually taking the ball now.
2: Tails never fails.
0: The Eagles
3: never
2: fails. Today it failed.
0: Yeah, so hold on. The Eagles lost the toss, right? So I'm assuming they're getting the ball first and Jacksonville are deferring. But, yeah, FA spending too much time chatting, which does mean if we're going to be seeing this Eagles offense for the first time today, questioning exactly what this offensive line is going to look like, questioning exactly what they're going to look like at running back, at wide receiver, at tight end. So many questions to be asked. And as the Duval chart goes round from the nominative home team here at the Tottenham Hotspur Stadium, and the acrid smoke in the air continues to fill our nostrils, it will be the Jaguars who have the ball first. I apologise. We got it confirmed in the end as they step out ready for the kickoff. Listen, a week from hell for the Eagles. They looked a 10-point. They had a 10-point lead in the fourth quarter, lost to the Rams last weekend to fall to 2-2 on the season. Lane Johnson retires on Tuesday. They trade away Cam Jurgens, who, admittedly, getting a second-round pick for a guy who wasn't playing at top level, who's on a top-10 contract, is a good deal. It's a very Howie Roseman deal. But it does feel like the Eagles are in a huge moment of transition, Phoebe.
3: And you're absolutely spot on, because you have two offensive linemen who essentially have been starters left in terms of the past two seasons. And so there's a lot of pressure and a lot of eyes on this, of course, with Saquon Barkley not being there as well to alleviate some of that stress. I think what's going to be crucial here, and Jordan Mailata talked about it earlier this week, about how he's really going to have to step up into that leadership role. But what is the play calling going to look like?
0: It is a huge, huge run of games for this Jacksonville side. 11 wins in their last 12 regular season games. During that time, 31.1 points per game, only 14.1 points per game allowed, 22 takeaways. They are number one in the NFL in all of those statistics across that stretch. And in that time, Trevor Lawrence, 32 touchdowns, the most in the NFL. Quietly, this is a team with true Super Bowl aspirations that maybe are hiding a little bit further down the power rankings, that are maybe a little bit of doubts on them due to their lack of playoff pedigree. We could be seeing a very special team coming together here today, FA.
2: No, absolutely. Listen, on paper, in the beginning of every season, I am always rooting for this young, exciting, dynamic team. Defensively, they're going after the ball, turnovers, again, pressure with four up front. And Trevor Lawrence, we're just waiting. We're just waiting for him to find his feet, find his rhythm, and it seems like he's doing that.
0: Jake Elliott gets us back underway. Josh Cameron Fields out to the 25 on the numbers, out to the 30, out to the 40, gets out, past midfield, he's past the kick, all the way to the 40, down to the 30, outside the numbers on the far side, 25, 10, 5, can he get in the end zone?
4: Yes!
0: Touchdown, Jacksonville! Well, that's one way to kickstart the second London game of the season.
2: Oh, there's a fight.
0: And there's a full-blown scrap going on at midfield. There's hats going everywhere. There's laundry on, but not on the return itself. And Josh Cameron has just got 95 yards to give Jacksonville a 6-0 lead. Wow, what a start here at Tottenham.
3: What an unbelievable start we have just seen. This is all about the blocking, right? And we love to see special teams. Friend of the show, Jason Bell, always says special teams were special people. And these players came out big. And it's all about getting hats on hats when it comes to special teams. My goodness, what a statement here from the Jacksonville Jaguars.
0: The sixth round rookie with his first touchdown in the NFL. We are waiting for confirmation from Ron Torpa and his team of exactly what the flags at midfield are, because there is fighting and the Jaguars offense are on the field near midfield, so we may be seeing this one chalked off, unfortunately. Let's just wait. There are how many officials at midfield? seven of them in total. One has now walked over to have a conversation with Quinyon Mitchell, who's handed the hat back that one official had thrown up in the air, having already thrown his flag up. On the L of that NFL logo, there's still a flag down on the ground. Nobody quite knows what's happening, but I'll tell you, based on the personnel on the field, I think we're going to see that one chalked off, guys.
3: Yes. Ooh. I know, potentially, but everybody in the stadium is on their feet after what just happened. I think you could almost feel the rumbling and the pushing of the Jaguars into the end zone in that moment, and my goodness, no matter how you look at it, what a phenomenal start here, just from an energy perspective.
0: The smoke has barely settled from the pre-game fireworks, and in fact, an end zone camera that showed him going in on our TV replays here, you could barely see him going in. Here we go, Ron Torbert, tell us what on earth is going on.
1: Both during and after the play, we have an illegal formation by the kicking team. Number 75 moves before the ball is touched. During the return, we have a hold. Number 57 from Philadelphia are disqualified from the game.
2: Wow.
0: That's AJ Epenesa on the Eagles side of things, disqualified from the game. I think the penalty on the Eagles was on possibly Jake Major. They said 75 at one point, who is the backup center who has come in for this game with Drew Kendall down. Jack Kaiser, that's who's been called out of the game for Jacksonville. I mean, I'm watching it back on the replay here. Yeah, you see the center definitely. They definitely go early on the blocking. And then as he comes downfield, where's the hold here? Because if there's no hold, I mean, if that's on the Keeley Ringo hold, that looks soft as anything to me. I think that should be a touchdown based on what we're seeing on the screens here. So that means that we're not underway for the second London game of the season.
2: No, but there's definitely blood in the water. You know, that was a great start by the Eagles, by Jacksonville, setting a tone with special teams. It's so unfortunate that they had to get called back. But wow, this whole stadium just erupted.
0: The defensive end, Brian Thomas Jr., the rookie out of South Carolina, undrafted free agent rookie, was down in the middle of that pile at midfield, having been shoved over. And as he went down, a bunch of other Jaguars flooded over as well. I mean, this is trying to pick this apart on radio is nigh on impossible. But what it does mean.
2: But it wasn't AJ Epenesa.
1: Exactly.
2: He's still out there.
1: Number 54 from Philadelphia.
0: Right, they got the numbers the wrong way around. So sorry, it's Jeremiah Trotter, the middle linebacker for the Eagles, who's been disqualified from the game. And as I mentioned there, it's the defensive end of the Jacksonville Jaguars, Brian Thomas, he's also junior as well, I think. Two Brian Thomases.
3: There's two juniors.
0: I mean, that makes our job easier if he's been disqualified from the game, because we didn't need two BTJs in the game anyway, let's be honest. You think they'd have more than one two-way player, Travis Hunter and BTJ going both ways. But the rookie out of the game, and also out of the game, Jeremiah Trotter, the third-year linebacker out of Clemson. So, should we do it all again?
3: Yeah, I think we should. I mean, nothing like a smooth start to kicking off this Jags-Eagles game here at Tottenham Hotspur.
0: When was the last time you saw a game that kicked off with 13 seconds already off the clock?
3: And you can hear the noise as Jeremiah Trotter's being walked off with Big Dom, security guard for the Eagles.
0: My natural enemy.
3: Don't be jealous.
0: I despise Big Dom.
4: why is that?
0: 49ers beef from the player from that game with Dre Greenlaw a few years ago.
3: Is there something sure you'd like to share? This is a circle of truth. Nobody will judge.
0: I'm sure he's a lovely man, really.
4: I've heard good things.
0: yeah, from who? Right. Jake Elliott back to kick us off. Let's do this all again as he kicks it back, and it's taken at the 10, brought out to the 20, 25, and at the 30. Ooh. He finds a hole, bounces to the outside, but it's time wrapped up at the 26. It's AJ Epenesa with the tackle, the man who we thought might have been out of this game. The return from the backup running back, Amir Abdullah. And for the first time today, the Jacksonville offense are out onto the field. There we go.
3: And what a beautiful tackle from AJ Epenesa. I mean, one of the hardest things is running down on kickoff and wrapping up like that. So that's exactly what you want to see, especially after a little bit of back and forth.
0: Trevor Lawrence on the season. It comes out under center. He's on a heck of a run for this Jacksonville team. He sends Parker Washington in motion. Two receivers stacked to the left. Tight end, tight to formation on the right. And Brian Thomas Jr. and the X receiver. He's going to give the handoff to Bayshon Tootin. Bounces to the outside. Hit in the backfield. Manages to make a man miss. Gets back out to the 25 to around the line of scrimmage. It looked like he was going to be taken down on about a 6-yard loss instead. Zero. Bayshon back at the line of scrimmage. And it's Zach Bourne into the backfield. A man who loves a tackle for loss. Just unable to rack him up on this occasion.
2: That was great penetration by that right defense. Defensive end, just making that ball bounce, making him have to stop his feet and restart.
0: Zach Bourne has a tackle for loss in four straight games, very nearly made it five there, but Bayshon Tootin loves a missed tackle. He's been breaking them all season. Two receivers to the right, two tight ends, heavy set to the tight side of the formation. Bayshon Tootin alongside Trevor Lawrence in the gun, takes a straight drop back over the middle to Brenton Strange, right around the 36-yard line, and the first down marker rumbles towards maybe an extra yard, and that'll be a first down Jacksonville. Cooper DeJean in on the tackle.
3: Yeah, really nice job there from the Jaguars, just kind of pulling the defense apart there, getting the running back out to the flat, forcing Jihad Campbell to come out, which opens up the middle of the field and gives a nice clean read early for Trevor Lawrence.
0: So his second round pick, Nate Burcher with the catch. He had a huge amount of controversy around him, the blocking tight end and where they took him, but catch to start this game off in London. Trevor Lawrence under center, sends Brian Thomas in motion, fakes the handoff, drops back, goes over the middle, finds his man right around the 50-yard line. F.A. Abada next to me calling for the flags. It's Jacoby Myers on the in-breaker, and there is a flag on the field in the offensive backfield.
1: Offense in the 75.
0: That's Emmanuel Pregnon, the rookie tackle, the rookie guard taken in the third round, who had a really good game last week, but had some penalties earlier in the season, and that's a sloppy start, F.A.
2: Yeah, very sloppy. His responsibility, pull around and block the defensive end, out leverage, just had to force a holding call.
0: In that win over Cincinnati last week, 13 penalties for 125 yards. The Eagles themselves had 10 against the Rams last week. Maybe we should expect some sloppy football. As it's first and 20 now, ball on the 28. Trevor Lawrence under center, sends a man in a wheel motion, comes back inside, now moves into the gun, brings Bayshon Tootin alongside him, checks the play, has two receivers to his left, looks in that direction on a straight drop back, penetration up the middle, ball is out, and Emmanuel Pregnon falls on it to save it. In fact, it's Robert Hainsey, the centre, who falls on the fumble, but absolutely ripping up the middle for that Eagles defence. Getting a hand on him is Jalen Carter, and as he goes to throw, the ball comes out, and Jacksonville are lucky to avoid the turnover.
2: What a great swim move by Jalen Carter, penetrated that B gap, flipped his hips and just attacked Trevor Lawrence's throwing arm.
0: You can also call a hold on Ezra Cleveland, the right guard there as well. He's holding him all day long, and he still manages to swap the ball out. Listen to the Eagles fans in here on a 2nd and 35 from the 13. Trevor Lawrence in the gun. He's struggling to hear the call from the sideline, and there has been a flag come in on the play. It could very well be for a delay of game here. We're waiting on Ron Turbitt's confirmation. I said, right, wow. 13 penalties last week, and right now this crowd is so loud for the Eagles, they are causing penalties left, right and center. Real problems for the Jags on offense early doors, Phoebe.
3: And we talked so much about how much of an impact these Eagles fans traveling would have. Jags, one of our home teams, but the Eagles are dominating, almost playing that third man here.
0: 2nd and 40 with the ball on the 8-yard line. Trevor in the gun, single back alongside him, two receivers to the right. He's going to throw out to his left-hand side, just past the 10, wrapped up by Quinion Mitchell on the catch. Trying to see who is on that far side, bringing that ball in. I think it's Brenton Strange. And that's going to be now a 3rd and 36, a 4-yard gain.
3: But the Eagles defenders right now, their secondary, have such a good feel on the route combinations of the Jaguars. You talk about the play F.A. discussed before. That was, you saw Lawrence check to his left. It was covered, came back to the middle, held the ball. Same again here. These DBs have stepped up huge in this moment.
0: Nobody throws the ball deeper down to down than Trevor Lawrence, but instead they're going to go for a screen here to Parker Washington on the outside, gets out to about the 19-yard line, pushed out of bounds by Reek Woolen, their big free agent pickoff in the offseason, picks up maybe 6 or 7 on the play. But for the first time today, Logan Cook will be out to punt for the Jacksonville Jaguars. And in the opening 4 minutes of this game, we've had a nullified kickoff return touchdown, a 2nd and 40. This has been bizarre to open up here.
2: Listen, this is what we expect from the international games, and this is why we love it. You know, but defense did what they're supposed to do. They stood up big, but now the offense for the Eagles are about to hit the field, and we'll see if they've been able to figure
0: Britton
2: out.
0: Britton Covey back to receive the punt at the 25, bounces outside the rims at 30, makes a man miss, gets out to the 40, and pushed out of bounds right around the 42-yard line. Nice 17-yard return for Britton Covey. And now, let's see what this offense can put together. We've had so many issues, as yet again down on the sideline, we're seeing a little bit of afters between the Jags and Eagles players down there. I mean, this is how the Eagles were going to win this game, Phoebe, is to come here and to make it a scrap.
3: And they want to be the aggressor in this situation. What do you think they've heard all week long? All they've heard is that we're not going to be able to do it. We've got no offensive line, no quarterback, no running back. It's all about what they can't do. But they're here to show us what they can do.
2: Absolutely. And they've got a 5'1" to center leading the way. So we'll see what he's able to do.
0: He's not that small.
2: I know. I'm just being silly.
0: I do have some concern as an offensive lineman, right? Lil Willie Lampkin,
2: yes,
0: the left guard, 5'11", 290, is going to be lining up directly opposite Devon Hamilton, 6'4", 335 pounds of him. Like, you can at least argue he's going to be able to get in under the pads easily.
3: Hey, leverage, it's all a leverage battle here. I mean, he is the smallest lineman in the NFL, but guys like Efe Obada over here, they're licking their chops, thinking about how you can even just bull rush him.
2: I'm telling
3: power
2: you.
3: Power moves.
2: Listen, these guys have 10 feet wingspans. They're just going to raise their hands up and just drive him. But we'll see how he uses that. He knows he's going to be going against guys like that. In practice, he's going against guys like Jalen Carter and so he's ready, he's prepared.
0: You look at this lineup across the offensive line, Jordan Mailata at left tackle, an all-pro, a superstar, drafted in the 7th round in 2018, and then Little Willie Lampkin at left guard, the backup center Jake Major, then Tyler Steen at right guard, the only actual other start of the season starter for them, before you have Markel Bell, who is just a man monster of a human being, 6'9", 346 pounds, 22-year-old rookie out of Miami. But last week, coming in for Lane Johnson, I mean, you're talking about maybe the best right tackle, if not of his generation, potentially all time. Those are huge shoes to fill.
3: And that's a really hard position to be in, right? That's his first start against the Rams. Now, they're no punks when you look at their defensive line as well, and allowing a team high of 6 pressures. But now you get that consistency. The offensive line is all about communication. And they talked about this year, you bring in Sean Mannion, offensive coordinator, to be able to give them an opportunity to not have to be on an island. We don't have a ton of Lane Johnsons out there. So now you actually should get guard help from inside and allow that communication.
0: It looks like it will be Trayvon Walker lining up on the outside against Markel Bell, and Jalen Hurts comes out under center, just 93 yards last week, just 10 in the second half in that late loss to the Rams. Starts under center with Will Shipley in the backfield, sends a receiver in motion from left to right and gives the ball to Shipley up the middle, picking up maybe 2 on the carry, pushing the pile forward, gets a 3rd on that. That'd be 2nd and 7 from the 45.
2: I like what the defensive line for the Jaguars are doing. They're doing a lot of pre-snap movement to create some confusion for the offensive line of the Eagles. They know that it's a new group. There's going to be uncertainty. There's going to be some communication issues. So I love what they're doing there.
0: The excellent Foye Oluokun in on the tackle. Check out an exclusive interview with him on the TalkSport S-Word YouTube channel that Will Varney did on Friday. One of my favourite, I think most underrated players in the NFL. In the gun, Jalen Hurts, Shipley alongside him, single receiver to the left, 3 on the right-hand side. Sends Shipley now out to that right-hand side, takes a straight 3-step drop back, goes over the middle, finds a man at the 50, who's wrapped up again by Foye Oluokun. Dallas Goedert back into this Eagles lineup today, picks up 4 on the down. It's 3rd and 3, just inside their own territory.
3: But this is what you want, right? You want to be able to get the yards, get the sticks moving a little bit here. Nice little throw. And then, of course, on the backside, you had a slant coming in from Dontavian Wicks. Now, don't be afraid to see him come back to that time and time again. You're just testing the defense on this first drive.
0: Hurts in the gun, will ship me alongside him. You're showing a four-man front from the Jaguars. Two receivers, right tight end, the receiver to the left. He sends a man in motion again. It's Darius Cooper. And he's going to look in that direction to the left. Out to the left. So just past the first down marker and back in this lineup. Back-to-back catches for Dallas Goedert. Brings the Philadelphia Eagles a first down into Jaguars territory at the 46.
2: Listen, having Dallas Goedert back is huge for Jalen Hurts. He's a safety net. He's that go-to guy, especially in the middle of the field. You know, must have downs. Very impactful.
0: There are more 11 personnel than anyone else in the NFL so far this season, but they're back out in a heavy personnel once more here as they send a tight end from right to left in Johnny Munt, single back in the backfield. They'll fake the handoff. Hurts booting out to his right-hand side. He's looking for a deep shot. Pressure in his face. Finds Will Shipley out on the left-hand sideline, and it bounces out of his hands with Rayon Lane in coverage, and big pressure coming up the middle from the big man, Devon Hamilton.
2: Oh my gosh, I love it. A long developing play started on the center, play action, but he just finds a way, plays the run perfectly, and then just turns that into a swim move and then gets in the backfield.
0: Initially had time there, but if you're Jalen Hurts, you do not want to be holding on to the ball today.
3: You do not, and that's also why you're putting in tight ends as well, to help the offensive line chip a few of these incredible defenders.
0: They're back on 11 again now, though. Will Shipley alongside Hurts in the backfield. Sends Mekhi Lemon in motion from right to left. Goes for a screen to Shipley. Lemon picks up a nice block on the outside. Out to the 40, pushed out to bounds. Right around the 39-yard line. Antonio Johnson across to push him out of bounds, but a nice 6-yard pickup on first down. Second and four inside the 40.
2: That was smart. That's how I would attack them. You know, try and get near the perimeter, get the ball out, screen, just keep them off balance.
0: You say that, 5 wide on the next play as they go hurry up with Will Shipley as an X receiver on the outside, 3 receivers to the left. Now Jalen Hurts is going to change the play at the line of scrimmage. To his left, Darius and Cooper, Mekhi Lenham, and tight to the formation on the open side is Dallas Goedert. In the gun, drop back for Hurts. Plenty opening up in front of him, but he's going to scramble. Out to his right-hand side. He's going to run for the first down marker, just about a yard short, pushed out of bounds on the far left-hand side. Foye Oluokun again in on the tackle, and it'll be third and short, just short of the down marker.
3: The beautiful thing, I love that they went to tempo and then they go into an empty formation. When you're a defense, you have a much more limited menu of what you can pull from. So you're forcing the defense to show their hand. And of course, you do have a Oluokun in that man with Hurts, but it is all about using Hurts' speed.
0: Well, they called it a first down on the field. And on the far side, Liam Cohen, who was right by the down marker as he went out of bounds, has thrown his red challenge flag out. I don't know, this feels a good challenge to me, but I always wonder. I know this isn't the Eagles' line of old. I know this is not, you know, we've not got Lane Johnson and we've not got the brilliant centre and everything else. The ball is a good yard behind the mark as it goes out of bounds.
1: Seconds, please start both the play clock and the game clock on my signal. This is not a timeout.
0: They are going to reverse the call. They have moved the markers. They have reversed the call, and it's going to be a fourth and one. Now, the reason I'm questioning this is that when the Eagles are in fourth and one, we all know what's coming.
2: We do, but can they still do that with this? Do they still have that same level of confidence with this new offensive line?
3: But you still have Jordan Mailata, who is really the spearhead when it comes to it, of course, with a rugby background. You love to see Jalen Hurts kind of run up behind him.
0: Fourth and a full 1 yard. Hurts is starting in the gun. Is he really going to end this play there? We'll have to wait and see. Shipley alongside him. Three receivers in a bunch formation to the right. Sends a man in motion. He does. He hands it off to Shipley. Goes up the middle. I'm not sure Shipley's got there. Maybe just about on second effort. Just about down past the first down marker. Let's wait and see where they mark it and what they indicate. The Jags are convinced they've got a turnover on downs. It's big Devon Hamilton in the middle once more. But this is going to be inches, if anything. Mekhi Lemon is trotting out onto the field. Has he called a timeout on that one, Ron Tober? I think they might be going to the to the automated system to check and see if this has got past the marker. Yet the virtual measurement is in progress. I'm sure that the football fans in this stadium have had to see on those very four screens around us in the resplendent Tottenham Hotspur the VAR check in progress. I'm not happy about seeing the virtual measurement, but you've got the technology, Phoebe.
3: They do, and it's a great opportunity to use it. And, you know, what a fascinating play call here, right? Almost everybody in the stadium just assumed the tush-push was coming, the Philly brotherly shove. And here you are with Hertz in gun, handing the ball off. I mean, as a defender, F.A., you know this is what they do.
0: And whilst we said this is a Philly-heavy crowd in here today, the neutrals and the Jags amongst this crowd roar in appreciation as the virtual measurement shows they are 3 inches short of the line to gain and going off on the far side of the field, being absolutely swamped by his teammates, is big Devon Hamilton, the seventh-year man out of Ohio State. And he has got a stop on fourth down. That's, from the Eagles' perspective, yet again this season, they have struggled. Fourth down this year, they're now 2 of 8 on the year. That is just not this team over recent seasons.
2: No, it isn't. And if you look at the sideline, you can see Jordan Mailata rounding up the offensive line and giving them a speech, telling them they have to get their act together. And that's what the body language is looking like. Fourth down, that usually is their down. It's a given.
3: I couldn't agree more. And again, Jordan Mailata talking about how he needs to be the leader here. You know, he came into the league and all these other guys, when you had your Jason Kelsey's, your Lane Johnson's, and he's learned from them over the years. And now he's got to step up big in these moments because they truly are the powerhouse of this Eagles offense.
0: They did on that drive, did manage to pick up a third down, right? Mm. So that makes them 1 of 2 on third downs, 0 of 1 on fourth downs. Last week, 0 of 12 on third down in that game with the Rams. That offense is just not able to click, and we just saw probably one of their best drives in about 3 quarters of football, and even so they have been stopped right at the 36-yard line as the house band here treating us to a little bit of jump across the loudspeakers. I'm Will Gabbert, Phoebe Schechter and F.A. Obada alongside me, and I should say that if you're in stadium and you're tuned in and listening to us on an Amex radio, we'd love to hear from you. Get touch with us on probably Twitter's the best place, at TalkSport2, you can get me there, at Will Gavin as well. We'd love to hear your feedback. We'll answer your questions. I do have a quiz question for you two, actually.
3: Oh, goodness. Already?
0: There is a player on the field today who is breaking an international record for the most appearances at an international game all time. By the time he's next on the field, I want you to tell me who he is. There we go. Have a mull over it. Have a think.
3: I feel like it's got to be a kicker or a punter.
0: Maybe. But who?
3: Most international appearances?
0: Most international appearances.
3: Everybody at home, if you could just at me on Twitter, on X. We won't tell anyone. F.A. and I will play it off like we know.
0: Trevor Lawrence is appearing in his 7th international game. Right? That's the most to any quarterback. 4 and 3 in those games.
2: Someone will be the judge.
0: But there is somebody else on the Jags playing in their 10th international game. And I mean, Phoebe's absolutely nailed it first time. Of course it's a special teamer.
3: Ooh, you know I love my special teams.
0: It is
2: Cam Little.
0: No, it's not Cam Little.
3: No.
0: Amazing. In only his 30, it is the punter Logan Cook.
3: There we
0: playing
3: go.
0: In a record 10th international game. See, I told you, only the big fats here. They won't put that on the big screen, will they? Right, the Jags offense is out. The Eagles fans in this crowd getting loud. They're going to be 1st and 10 from the 36. 6:52 left in this first quarter. On the left hash, Trevor Lawrence is under centre with a stack of receivers to the left and sends a man now in motion. Hands it off to Basil Tootin, who tries to jump inside and out and gets out to maybe the 40-yard line. They'll call it 4 on 1st down, 2nd and 6 with a run at the goal.
3: I mean, I want to just go immediately to Jordan Davis, who was in the backfield on that way, on that one, F.A. Obada. I mean, the way that he just swam, moved. This is the start of something so special.
2: Listen, he is just applying a lot of pressure. Run and in the pass downs, he's just in the backfield, causing havoc. They need to make sure they account for him in every play.
0: It was undoubtedly the Jags' interior against that Eagles' interior. It was an area they could win this game. As on 2nd and 7, they call it. Lawrence in the gun, single back alongside him. Tight end, tight to the formation on the right, single receiver. On that right hand side, he now sends his tight end Brendan Strange in motion to the outside, looks over the middle to Travis Hunter, out to the 48-yard line, right on the F of the NFL logo, and a 1st down, Jacksonville.
3: This is all about diagnosing what this defense are doing. So you see he has that little out motion to his receiver. Now, those two DBs are in man, and it just puts him off a little bit so that when he runs that in route, he's got outside leverage. These are the little tactics we love so much.
0: He had a huge game at Wembley last season, Travis Hunter, as a receiver. That's only his second catch of the season, and it gives them a first down as Trevor gets under center again. Fakes the handoff to Bashentoon. That's Parker Washington in the flat, out to the 40, 45, 30, 30 back, 20, 15, 10. He's made another man miss. Touchdown, Jacksonville! Woo! As he falls backwards in the end zone, and he's revived by his teammates on the R of the Jaguars logo to our right-hand side. Parker Washington takes one the distance. It's just a check down. He makes three men miss. Sensational stuff, and the Jaguars have a 6-0 lead.
3: This is beautiful play design. It's a naked rollout by Trevor Lawrence to a flood concept on the right side of the field. And what you see is it actually ends up putting Travis Hunter in a fantastic blocking position on the checkdown. Oh my goodness, Liam Cohen.
0: Andrew McCooper in coverage, unable to make the tackle to force him out of bounds as Cam Little steps up. It's a high snap on the extra point, but Little does manage to get his foot through it. It's brought down by that man, Logan Cook, and the extra point is good to make this a 7-point game with 5:26 remaining. No team in the NFL has more explosive plays downfield this season than the Jacksonville Jaguars, and they've just gone 51 yards, F.A. Obada, on what looked like... It was just going to be a little check down screen.
2: Absolutely. Listen, for me, as the unsung heroes, Jacoby Myers, Ryan Thomas, just leading the way, blocking. If it wasn't for those guys, Washington would not have been able to score that touchdown. So a huge shout out to those guys for playing the play longer than they need to.
0: But what a wild first 10 minutes for you here at the Tottenham Hotspur Stadium, live in Stadium with the Amex Radios on YouTube, at the S-Word YouTube channel, and on TalkSport 2.
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0: Back with NFL Live on TalkSport 2, 7-0 Jacksonville with 5:26 left in the first quarter. The opening drive stalling for the Eagles offense, turning it over on downs, and then a 51-yard catch and run for Parker Washington. The difference between these two teams so far, a third touchdown receiving for him on the season. And this Jacksonville team rolling-ish early doors. It's been a bit of a wild start to this game as we wait for Cam Little to kick us off and get this Eagles offense back onto the field. Back to receive the kick for the Eagles. Got Britton Covey on this left-hand side, and that's the direction they kick it to. He fields it about the 7-yard line outside the numbers. So there's a single blocker on that side. He can make a miss. He gets past him. It's only the point to get past. Out to the 47-yard line. And then absolutely slammed to the ground. You heard the noise in this stadium as LaQuint Allen The running back came across and just dump tackled him into the floor at the 47-yard line. A brilliant 42-yard return, but what a tackle, F.A. Obada.
5: Oh my God.
0: Boom!
5: Listen, change his position now. Put him in the corner on safety, because that was a hit.
3: It was even more egregious on the big screen. This poor man seeing that. I think the sideline can't believe it. Heath Farwell must be so happy, special teams coordinator.
0: He'd just be in Cam Little on the outside, and I'm like, oh, he's got to go all the way here. And then he comes flying across. What a tackle that was for Lakin Allen. Right, under center, Jalen Hurts. They're going to call it first and 10 at the 49-yard line. Fakes the handoff. He has Mekhi Lemon in the flat. Looks in that direction. He's absolutely smothered by Jarian Jones, the corner on that side, for no gain. They're in fact going to say it's a loss of a yard.
3: And you know, coming into this game, they talked about Jalen Hurts perhaps having a little bit of a calf injury. It almost looks like he's perhaps not as mobile or as quick as he'd want to be. That throw being a little bit late, a little bit inside there, and it looked like Jarian Jones was almost running the route for his receiver.
0: Second and 11 inside 5 minutes of the first quarter at the 48-yard line. Now Jalen Hurts in the gun with Will Shipley alongside him, since Dallas Goedert in motion from right to left, and there's a stack of receivers on this left-hand side, including Mekhi Lemon and Dontavian Wicks. Takes the straight drop back. Will Shipley stays into block. He goes over the middle looking for Goddard and just dirts the ball in the general area of Foye Oluokun. Nothing developing for him there, and a quick pressure for that Jags defense.
5: Listen, the stats aren't coming, but Jalen Hurts is definitely under pressure. He has nowhere to step up in that pocket. He's having to hurry and go for his reads.
0: Before they lost those two linemen this week, they were already being pressured on 43.2% of dropbacks, the third highest rate in the NFL.
5: Wow.
0: And now they've got a makeshift line out there on top of it. And they go five wide on the third and 11, just trying to do something to kickstart this offense. An overload showing from the left-hand side of the Jaguars' defense. Hurts with a drop back. They do only bring four. He looks for the deep shot to the sideline and basically throws one away. Jarian Jones in coverage out there, covering Dallas Goedert. In fact, it's Zach Ertz out on that far right-hand side. And it's a three and out for a Philadelphia team. Their 16th three and out of the season. Funnily enough, that leads the NFL.
5: Even in that play, we just saw Josh Allen Hines just get another QB hit on him. He wanted to stay. He didn't even let the play develop. The offensive line needs to step up. He needs to protect him.
0: Braden Mann back to punt right around the 34-yard line on the right hash of the Eagles. Steps back, puts his boot through it. It's a high end-over-end punt. Parker Washington is underneath it, and it'll take a nice dead Eagles bounce around the 9-yard line and go out of bounds on this near side. And the Jags will be starting from the 9 as they come back out.
3: And I think a little bit of this is being patient as well. You're going to play the field position game a little bit. We've seen early on, obviously, this is not the result that the Eagles want. However, to F.A.'s point, I mean, Willie Lampkin, Markell Bell, offensive linemen just being pushed into the lap of Jalen Hurts. And you've got to think, you've got to find a way to bring these tight ends in, to get some chips, get receivers to help out, and just slow down this incredibly dangerous pass rush.
5: Absolutely, Phoebe. And in this game, right, you're not just playing you're the game right now. You're playing the previous game and you're playing the next game. So if they can't figure this out, the next team that they're going to play is going to expose them. So in-game adjustments are going to be really key.
0: Ron Torbert just came to midfield and indicated a TV timeout for us. Immediately, Nick Sirianni at the 50 waved him over, took his hat off, and started remonstrating with Ron Torbert, having some words with him. Very clear he's not happy with some form of the officiating in this game.
3: No, and I think when you see that pass before to Ertz, they're thinking that maybe he'll get a flag thrown on him. Sometimes you can be a bit tactical with those throws, thinking if your player's being held, if you just kind of put the ball in the area, but it's going to be a lot more than this to be able to win this game.
0: Interestingly, what Jalen Hurts needed to do was underthrow it.
5: Absolutely.
0: Because that way they've got to come back on the ball, and that's when that contact happens. And instead, actually, he overthrows it out of bounds. It's
5: Listen, I've played with Hurts as well. Every time he's on the field, I know it's going to be a pass because he's not a blocking tight end. So that's going to be a nice little key if the Jags defense can pick that up.
0: Listen, just while we are in the TV timeout, what was fascinating, I was in central London yesterday. I was at Passyunk. I did an event with Bo Allen, the Super Bowl winner at Super Bowl 52. He's been hanging out with Jason Kelce all week. They've been having a whale of a time out in town here in London. But we were there, and there were a lot of Americans around Passyunk who we were chatting to and catching up with. And then during the break, they up on the big screen, they did like a UK, make some noise, and like people made some noise. And then they did USA, make some noise. And it was deafening in here. Wild to see that there must be a huge number of American fans traveling for this game.
3: It's all about these Eagles fans, right? Because it's also the East Coast. It's a six-hour flight. It's so easy. What a beautiful place to go and visit. And we have been so lucky with this weather. I think they got wind that we have beautiful weather here.
0: Maybe they got wind, we've got beautiful weather. But if you've booked that flight, if you've booked those hotels, if you've spent probably, let's be honest, thousands of dollars to come and watch your team in London, and then you go 2-2, having started 2-0, and then Len Johnson retires. There's got to be a little part of you that's like, can I get travel insurance on Len Johnson retiring? Is that a thing?
3: Luckily, they serve alcohol at all the pubs, so you'll feel better.
0: Trevor Lawrence under centre. Brenton Strange goes in, so he's as the fullback in the I formation with Bashal Tutin there. Two receivers to his right, single receiver to the left. Sends Parker Washington now in motion, hands the ball to Tutin, who makes a man miss. Up the middle, gets out past the 15, down to around the 18-yard line. They're going to call him about 2 yards short. Zach Bourne flying in on the tackle. It'll be second and one at the 18.
3: Yeah, and Zach Bond missing last week's game. A bit of fresh legs, perhaps, coming into this. I mean, he is such a phenomenal player. When you see what he's done, how his career has evolved, going from being up front with the big boys to now moving back to this incredible linebacker.
0: Bashal Tutin has had 65-plus yards in every game, 4.3 yards a carry in every game. He's just been so solid for this team. And yet 91 career scrimmage yards last week was a career high for him. So maybe a big day incoming as they send the man in motion again and give it to Tutin on the right-hand side. He cuts back to the left. It gets out past the first down marker. They don't all need to be 4 or 5 yards a carry. It's excessive. You get past that first down marker and they'll move the chains for Jackson. First and 10 at the 22.
5: Listen, I was a bit confused by that play, having put a Parker in a backfield. Why would you put a receiver back there?
0: Listen, you're playing a receiver at like a wing back position. You put a tight end in the eye. Like, this is just it's so
5: confusing. But that's what he does. Just creates so much uncertainty. You don't know what to expect. I love it.
0: Five man front being shown by the Eagles, and they do bring five under pressure over the middle. Brenton Strange. Ball was right into his hands. He tipped it up into the air. Michael Carter in on the tackle, and that had a real, real opportunity. A tip drill for the Eagles.
3: Yeah, layout for that. And I think back to FA's point before, I think what it does as well is put Cooper DeJean in a very unique position. They had him manned up with Parker Washington, and when he moved, he ended up getting blocked out of the play completely. So that's that chess match continuing here.
0: Second and 10 then, ball at the 22. This time Lawrence in the gun with three receivers left in a 3-1 formation. Bashal Tutin alongside him now in the gun. Takes straight drop back, looks that left-hand side, finds Brenton Strange out to about the 26-yard line. Picks up maybe four on that second down. Third and 6, it'll be just outside the 25. Cooper DeJean in on the tackle. And you've got to say, as much as we're talking about the talent drain on the Eagles and the lack of pass rush so far this season, there's a lot of talent still out there for them. When you talk about Bourne and DeJean and Quinion Mitchell, as they go no huddle, the Jags in the gun. Big noise from the Eagles fans in here on third down. And out on that far side, a big, big point from Jalix Hunt, who comes striding across the line, determined to get a flag for a false start. He's like, if you're not going to flag it, I'm going to make you.
5: That was a costly penalty by Anton Harrison. You know, I think the play before, he wanted the speed to ball rush, had him on edge. So now at this play, I think he was a bit more antsy to try and get off the ball.
0: Do you have a little bit of that? If you know you've beaten a guy on a down, next down you're going to him again and you're like, I'm getting in your face.
5: Oh, absolutely.
0: I'm up here now, buddy.
5: I'm in your head, baby.
0: As a third and 10, as the boos ring out from the Eagles fans to try and put off this Jacksonville offense. A stack of receivers trips to the right-hand side. They do send the tight end in motion from right to left. It's a seven-step drop back. Lawrence going to look to go deep. Find Strange right around the 30, about a yard short of the first down marker. Quinion Mitchell back in the lineup, in on the tackle, forcing him out of bounds, but he's going to be maybe a yard and a half short of the first down.
3: This defense is so special. I know we've talked so much about the offense coming into this game, but when you watch the way that they have such clear communication on the move like that, you see Quinion Mitchell having a conversation with Michael Carter on the fly. They pick up the right guys. I mean, this is one of the things that makes them so special. For years, we've talked about this Eagles defense and what they're able to do. And they're doing a great job of keeping the Eagles in this game.
0: So just so you know, in snapping for the Jaguars on this punt at 4th and 2 is big Devon Hamilton. I'll explain why in a minute, as that ball goes end over end to the 22 and is fielded, bringing it out on this left-hand side, out to the 30, to the 35, spun down and spun out of bounds. Britton Covey, there might be flags on that as he is forced out of bounds. Three Jags in on that one, including LeKint Allen. Yet again, he's absolutely feeling himself today, but no laundry from Ron Torbett. And yet again, Nick Sirianni getting in the official's ear and asking, what have I got to do to buy a penalty, sir?
2: Listen, I've been away from the game. There's not been a moment where I felt like I want to play, but watching this game, like, I don't know, it's lighting something in me. It's so exciting. I don't know if it's the flags, the fights, the almost touchdowns, but this is the atmosphere. No, this is...
0: and being here with us, FA, is what you mean.
2: Of course, yeah.
0: The ultimate team sport, and you're playing with a wonderful team today. You heard it. Or listening in on YouTube.
2: Yeah,
0: so sorry, not enough time to break it down there. Ross Mastic. Calm your storm. Ross Matosic, out injured. He's questionable to return with a shoulder injury. And so coming into long snap, I feel like we've called his name more than anyone else in this game.
2: Let's go.
0: Is the 6'4", 335-pound Devon Hamilton. He's had two pressures on this game already. He's getting to Jalen Hurts on every down. And now he's long snapping as well.
2: The more you can do, baby, the more you can do.
3: I couldn't agree more. The best ability is availability. And this is why it's so crucial. You know, the Saturdays, usually before games, you go through, you call out, all right, let's say somebody gets injured, next person in, and you've got to be able to know how you're fitting in. And it's for moments like these. And this is why practice is so important.
2: I was a seventh string quarterback.
3: You were not. Not a day in my life. A loaf of bread, maybe. I saw, hold on, Efe Obada came in and did our backstage quarterback challenge before. Do you want to know how high of a number he got?
0: What was the top
3: 10,
0: score?
3: 50, top was 160 by the Mary Earps.
0: Okay, wow, fantastic.
3: Fantastic. How much do you think our Efe Obada got?
0: Well, if she got 160, I reckon Efe, former NFL player, like 130, 140, respectively.
2: Around there.
3: It was around there. So just minus a 3 out of that, and it was 10. We didn't even put his name on the board. He didn't even want it up there.
2: I was going against the great Neil Reynolds.
3: And how many did Neil get? 30.
0: I'm glad I wasn't there. I've got an absolute noodle for an arm. I would have got less than 10. Goose egg over here. It's been a wild first quarter, right? Here at the Tottenham Hotspur Stadium, where the sun is still resplendent. You talked about this beautiful setting that we've got today in North London. The field looks great. Hits have been heavy. This has been a good day of football so far, but it's been a bizarre one. 1:13 left in the quarter. The opening kickoff of the game. Returned for a touchdown. Pulled back for offsetting penalties. It's the first time that a player on both sides of the ball have been ejected on the opening kickoff since 1989.
2: Oh, Will, I love you and your
0: stats. I reckon at least that. That's Ollie Hunter. We've got to thank for that.
3: I was born that year. Don't mind me.
0: You born that year. You probably not born yet at that point.
2: Wait.
3: He's laughing because it's true.
0: Will Varney next to me was not even a twinkle in his mum and dad's eye at that point, let alone not born yet. 2000 baby or something, as Jalen Hurts comes out under center. First and 10, ball at the 36. 1:13 left in the quarter. What can the Eagles offense put together with stacks to the right hand side? Fake the handoff, look for a deep shot over the middle, out to the 48 yard line, and it's hauled in by Mekhi Lemon with Foye Olorfon in coverage, and a first down for the Eagles and a lovely drive starter.
3: Such a nice protection there. We talked about what these Eagles need to do. You bring in heavy bodies. You also bring in Dontavian Wicks as a backup to anybody who's getting through that line. So this is the type of adjustments we're needing.
0: 11-yard gain out to, they call it, the 47 in the end. First and 10 from there. It's Jalen Hurts under center. Single back in the backfield is Damian Pierce. Hands it to him and rumbles up the middle, out past the 50 to the 47-yard line. Picks up maybe 5 on first down for him. Luakon in on the tackle once more. He's literally doing it all for this Jags defense, and they'll call it 6, 2nd and 4 at the 47.
2: Yeah, that was a good play call. Heavy set on that offensive line. Ran a wide zone to the right side and just allowing the running back to figure it out. Sort of cut back lane, plant his left foot, and down he goes.
0: wondering who the backup running back might be today with the number of injuries they're carrying into this game. Tank Bigsby out, Saquon Barkley with a hamstring, and it's Damian Pierce, the former Houston Texan, who is lining up in the backfield in relief of Will Shipley as they count down the clock to zeros on the first quarter. They're in Jacksonville territory. They've moved the ball. They've got a first down. Come on, Eagles offense. Show us what you can do when we return. Up next, here on TalkSport 2.
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0: Back with NFL Live on TalkSport 2, Will Gavin, the great F.A. Obada alongside me, and Phoebe Schechter. F.A. Obada's pulling a card out of his... Oh, he's about to send, right, in the second half of this game. So Phoebe Schechter's here for the first half, and what a wonderful job she's doing. F.A. Obada has just handed his card off to Kenny. Kenny Bello, who is going to be joining us in the second half in Phoebe's place, who was our co-commentator last week. Have you just sent him off to get food?
5: I'm hungry.
3: I'm hungry too, though. I understand it, bro. I need... Look, when
0: I'm
3: you're
0: so,
3: growing...
0: I'm so sorry, right? I forget your snack game has to be on point, and we've really failed you here at TalkSport,
3: yeah,
0: Phoebe.
3: You know,
0: I'm so sorry.
3: It's budget cuts.
5: I know, right?
0: We have to pay for both of you, so, you know, that's where
3: that
0: the snack
3: is the budget cut,
0: went.
3: Isn't it?
0: That's where the snack budget went, my friends. You're back with NFL Live on TalkSport 2. We're here at the Tottenham Hotspur Stadium, where the Jacksonville Jaguars lead the Philadelphia Eagles 7-0. That 51-yard Parker Washington touchdown, the difference between the two teams. And the Eagles offense currently on the field in Jags territory at the 47 with a 2nd and 4. In that all white with the green stripes down the pants, playing from left to right as we're watching. Jacksonville show a four-man front with Ron Walker in a wide 9. Single back in the backfield alongside Jalen Hurts, sends a man in motion, fakes the handoff, has good protection, goes over the middle, finds his man, out past the 40, down to the 38-yard line, and Dallas Goedert hauls it in for a first down. Rayan Lane in on the coverage, and a nice pickup to get them inside the 40 to the 39.
3: And this Jags defense are playing a lot of man here, and there's just a really nice feel from the Eagles. You've got a go route with a crossing route coming in, a bit like we call like an Ohio or a chair, and it just gives great leverage.
0: Jalen Hurts under center this time. Johnny Munt goes in motion. Heavy personnel on the left-hand side. The open side of the formation. They hand the ball off. Damian Pierce makes a man miss. Gets the outside out past the 35-yard line. Down to the 34. He's finally tackled down. It's Rayan Lane in on that one again. But a pickup on first down of 5, maybe 6 yards. And they call it 2nd and 5 at the 34.
5: Yeah, and that's what we're seeing right now. We're seeing the in-game adjustments. Low the line. Get the big, heavy tight ends on the field. Outside zone. Attack the perimeters. And then hopefully believe in the running backs and allow them to find the lane.
0: As I mentioned earlier, the Eagles play 11 personnel 77% of the time. That's number one in the NFL. But early doors here, we are seeing some heavy sets on the line. They do go back to 11, though, send the man in motion. And they give the handoff up the middle to Damian Pierce, and Josh Hines-Allen on the run blitz comes storming to hit him for the tackle for loss. He'll lose four on that one, and it'll be a third and eight at the 37.
3: I mean, this defense, we're going to keep talking about them, but you've got a pulling guard and tackle from the far side, and Hines-Allen just sniffs it out, knifes through the line of scrimmage, and brings up a big TFL against Pierce.
0: Second tackle for loss for the season for Josh Hines-Allen. 13:15 left in the second quarter. Third and eight at the 37. Hurts in the gun. Single back alongside him. Two receivers to the left. Single receiver to the right with a tight end. Tight to the line is Johnny Munt. He changes the play call, calls it out, and we're going to see a timeout taken by Nick Sirianni on this sideline as the clocks were ticking towards zero. There was a lot of communication going on down there between Jake Major, the centre, and Tyler Steen, the right guard. It looked like there was maybe some communication issue identifying the mic, and yeah, I think Nick Sirianni ducked out of that play quick sharpish.
2: Absolutely, they played too high, but on the line they're mugged up. They've got about 6-7 guys on the line, so you have to make sure that the communication is, otherwise someone's going to run through the line and just absolutely obliterate Jalen Hurts. So I think that was a really good call. Calm the waters, get your guys on the same page.
0: I think we've focused a lot on this Eagles offense today, but the Jags defense need to be given their flowers. Second best in scoring through 4 weeks, third best per carry against the run, third best per game against the run. The passing attack, 6 interceptions to 3 touchdowns so far this season. They have been balling, and again, as you said, mugged up. They are showing pressure on the line. A receiver moves out into single coverage on the right hand side. They go for the quick over the middle, out past the first down marker. Lovely quick catch and throw. Jerrion Jones in on the coverage. Dontavian Wick.

0: That one was blown up early by this Jags defense. Josh Hines-Allen on the tackle.
1: And it looked a little bit like a miscommunication on the right side of the line there, where Markell Bell essentially just let Josh Hines-Allen run through, Trevon Walker just run through the line of scrimmage. I think he thought the screen was coming a different direction.
2: Zach Ertz is in. I bet it's a pass.
0: Yeah. Ertz in the backfield. He does send Mekhi Lemon in motion from left to right. Stomps his foot. Awaits the ball. Back alongside him is Damian Pierce. Does take a straight drop back. He is looking to pass it. He does go over the middle in the direction of Zach Ertz. A little early contact from Foye Oluokun, but that's uncatchable. Goes incomplete. And it'll be a 3rd and 10 with the ball at the 27. They're in field goal range, but boy, do they need more than a field goal, this offense, to kickstart something.
2: They do. And this is where the Jacksonville's defense excel. When they get into the end zone, they get dangerous. You get the protecting the ball goes up, and also Jalen Hurts have been under pressure, so that clock count is short.
0: They break the huddle. Single receiver to the right is Mekhi Lemon. Two receivers stacked on the left-hand side. Single back alongside him. And then Dallas Goedert in blocking on the open side of the line. Straight drop back. Hurts goes over the middle. Finds Octavian Wicks out to the 15. Stumbles back inside to the 10. I thought he might make it all the way to the end zone. But a recovery tackle in for the Jaguars. They have got first and goal, though. And they're into the red zone. Finally, this Eagles offense with 11:20 left in the second quarter. Octavian Wicks making some moves, breaking some ankles.
1: Yeah, and you want to watch the corner, Kavian Merriweather. He actually ends up whiffing on the tackle. He just cuts underneath it, but comes in to finish the play at the end.
0: Shane Foreman pressure, heavy set line on the right-hand side. Man in motion once again. This is Elijah Moore this time. A little bit of trickery, falls wrong, and the ball falls to the ground. It's a fumble, but it is recovered by the running back in the backfield. I think that is Damian Pierce in there again, and they tried a little trickeration from the 9-yard line, and instead it's going to be second and goal from the 14.
2: Yeah, and these are some of the issues we're going to be seeing with this new makeshift offense. You know, just everybody getting on the same page. They haven't been running with the same guys, so I'm not surprised.
0: Sean Mannion tries to get in his bag. Turns out the bag was empty. Not a bag for life, that one. In the backfield, Jalen Hurts, terrible. Just ignore me. Damian Pierce alongside him. Stack receivers to the right now. Does send Elijah Moore in a little swing motion. He has Mekhi Lemon to that right hand side. That's where he looks. Instead, it'll be the check down to his running back in the backfield. Gets maybe back to the line of scrimmage. Maybe picks up a yard on the play, but it's going to be third and goal, from the 12. And it's Foye Oluokun once again. The man is absolutely everywhere for the Jags today. 5 tackles, 2 assists already on the day, and he's been great in coverage.
1: He's so fun to watch. I mean, he's probably one of my favorite players just to keep an eye on, because he could also be a spy against a quarterback there. And in that situation, the Jags, number 2, Jordan Lewis, just holding the edge, making sure that nobody went outside of him, forcing it all back to his sharks.
0: Jordan Lewis with that interception last week of the Bengals, and a 45-yard return on that one. He'd love that again from Hurts today. 3 receivers to the left. It's an empty set. Hurts is going to go for the end zone. Go for it. Oh, there's a big contact from Travis Hunter down the field on Octavian Wicks, and the flag is late, but the flag is there, and Travis Hunter livid.
3: Pass interference, defense number 12, spot foul, automatic first down.
0: Well, we've seen Travis Hunter with a catch already today, but he has been playing that left cornerback slot consistently through recent weeks. 58 coverage snaps against the Bengals, and you've got to say that contact, oh, he holds an arm out, he holds him, the ball's in the air. I'm sorry, Travis, that's textbook PI.
1: It is PI, but I think also Wicks does a good job of selling it at the end by falling to the floor, because he would have actually still been open.
0: We've seen worse diving in the penalty box at Tottenham Hotspur Stadium, I'll tell you that, for nothing. Will Shipley into the backfield. Jalen Hurts under centre, sends a man in motion from right to left, will hand it to Shipley, up the middle, gets maybe a yard on that first down as he's tackled by Jordan Lewis down at the 2, and it'll be second and goal from the 2. This is maybe, FA, the little bit of life this Eagles offence needed.
2: Absolutely, I just love the fact that Tottenham's just getting a couple of strays from you.
0: Listen.
1: Don't mind the NFL game happening, but the strays.
0: Our social media producer, the wonderful Tom Scholes, sensational at his job, is a Tottenham fan. I didn't say it was Spurs who were doing the dive. I just, you know, we're in a football stadium. It's a fair comment to make. Hurts comes out under center, then heavy line on his left hand side on the tight side of the formation. Will Shipley, the single back in the backfield. Dontavian Wicks, the single receiver. They do send a man in motion. They go to

0: Jimmy starts to step inside, breaks the tackle, and into the end zone for the Eagles' touchdown. In relief of Tank Bigsby, in relief of Saquon Barkley, the NFL is the next man up league. And Will Shipley is the next man into the end zone for these Philadelphia Eagles. 7-6 game with the extra point to come.
1: What a drive. They went all the way from the field, just kept going, and they were able to get a touchdown.
0: Rayon Lane had a chance to hit him behind the line of scrimmage as we get set up for the extra point. Ball is down, snap is up, kick is good. Straight through the uprights for Jake Elliott. And with 8:46 left in this second quarter, it's a tie game at the Tottenham Hotspur Stadium. Finally, the Eagles get something moving. Finally, one of the worst red zone offenses in the NFL gets their flowers. And we've got a tie game for you at Tottenham Live on TalkSport 2.
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0: I'm going to have to talk here because both of my co-commentators are eating in the booth. Yeah, that's all right. I'm calling you out. Chicken tenders, fries. Are you happy with what you're being served up at Tottenham Hotspur Stadium?
10: Absolutely. Kenny, you are the MVP. Let's go, MVP.
11: Look at this. Mbappe gets people to deliver him food. Yeah, that's how you know your NFL status. That's how you know.
0: That's how you know you're in the Ring of Honor. That's
11: exactly
0: how you know your name is up by the golden cock rule. You are live here on TalkSport 2. This is NFL Live. I'm Will Gavin. The great F.A. Obada, Ring of Honor member, is alongside me. The great Phoebe Schechter, who deserves her own Ring of Honor. Let's be honest, just for those dance moves
10: she
0: and nothing else.
10: She got one.
0: And me, Will Gavin. Very good. Very good. She did get a Ring of Honor this past off-season. And in the second half, Mr. Phoebe Schechter will be joining us on co-commentary. The great Kenny Bellovi, Spanish flag, international football coach, and he was our co-coms last week, did a sensational job. He'll be with us for this second half as the Eagles kick back to the Jags. It'll be fielded right around the 5-yard line, brought out to the 20. He's got a hole on that set, 25 out to the 30, cuts back to the 35-yard line. He did a lot of running there, Amir Abdullah, to get out to the 35-yard line, but they start in plus territory, and now the Jags have a chance to regain the lead.
11: I think when you're here in person, you appreciate the blocking schemes that go into these special teams and these kick returns. I mean, the way that these guys fly downfield and hit each other and the angles, I mean, it just gets you so excited for football.
10: Absolutely. I personally don't like playing special teams, but I know Heath over there, and I love playing for him.
0: There's a lot of talk about whether this Eagles defensive line can get pressure. Already a sack on the day. The 15-yarder for Jalen Carter on Trevor Lawrence. And Carter and Davis lined up over the interior of that line as the ball is handed off for a run. Up the middle, out to the 40, at the 45-yarder. It's about 12 on that first down run. A late flag in on the play. But a nice early pickup from Chris Rodriguez Jr. And initially a first down.
11: Yeah, nice pulling offensive lineman there.
0: Let's just wait and see what the call is.
12: By the offense number three.
0: Jacoby Myers with a late hold in the down, and that's going to turn an 11-yard gain into a 10-yard loss. Pretty devastating for your boy Chris Rodriguez, FA.
10: That's so unfortunate. Listen, I'm so happy for Chris Rodriguez. When he was in Washington, they didn't give him the opportunity that he deserved. He's gone to Jacksonville. He loves it there, and he's just stepping up into the role. And he, listen, he's going to be. I'm going to make a call. He's going to have a touchdown today.
11: Ooh, that's a big one.
10: Big call.
0: Well, they're back at the 30-yard line now. First and 15 from there. Trevor Lawrence dropped back over the middle, finds Brenton Strange, gets back to the original line of scrimmage, maybe a yard short. They'll call it second and 11 from the 34. Reek Woolen with a big heavy hit.
11: Yeah, and just flying in there. What I love about this, he runs through Brenton Strange, and that's a big tight end that he's going up against, but settling in zone and then driving down on his player.
0: Reek Woolen, big off-season acquisition to try and supplement Quinyon Mitchell on the other side and allow Cooper DeJean to play more exclusively in the slot, and that's how they've lined up so far, and that's how Cooper DeJean has lined up now, with Brian Thomas Jr. going in motion. Three receivers on the left of the formation, with Chris Rodriguez in the backfield alongside Trevor Lawrence. Straight drop back, looking to his left-hand side. Lawrence is hit, as is hit, the ball comes out! Eagles ball! Either the Eagles have got it! Coming all the way around the back of the formation, and I think actually they're going to indicate that Trevor Lawrence has managed to fall on his own fumble. Jalen Carter had a real opportunity to come up with that ball. Jordan Davis in there as well, but I think they're going to get away with another one, Jacksonville. Lucky, lucky boy, Trevor Lawrence.
10: Oh my God. He's like a cat.
11: Incredibly lucky. And when you're watching this play back, you're thinking basically the receivers on the left side, they have a mesh route, a crossing route between the two of them. They run into each other because the two defenders push them into each other. Trevor Lawrence is trying to get them on that throw, and that is where you see Jalen Carter come up big.
10: Oh, that's such a huge play.
0: For the second time today, Cole Van Lannen is holding Jalen Carter, and he still can't stop him getting to his quarterback. Strip sack for the second time today, and for the second time today, it is a Jaguar who falls on the ball. Third and 21 at the 24, 6:40 remaining. The Eagles fans in here getting loud. Five wide as Trevor Lawrence drops back, looking for the deep shot. Instead, forced to check it down. It's tipped up into the air, falls incomplete. But boy, oh boy, that was very nearly into the arms of one of the attacking Eagles. It's LeQuint Allen, by the way, after his big special teams play, he's getting in on an offensive snap.
10: Absolutely. That was, in my opinion, as a quarterback analyst, that was an easy throw for Trevor Lawrence. But I think the previous play and that hit just made him feel that pressure and just forced it a little too high.
0: He aired the ball on that one, undoubtedly. Devon Hamilton out to snap again to Logan Cook. From the 24, he'll be punting from about the 13-yard line. High end over end punt is going to fall out of bounds around the 36-yard line. And actually, Brendan Covey coming up is trying to say that it's out of bounds way up at the 46. It's an odd angle for us to see from up here. But if they do mark it down up there, referee's going to be at the 37. Still a relatively short arm punt. Good field position for the Eagles and a nice three and out for their defense.
11: Fantastic. And you're seeing two of the sides working together, right? You're seeing special teams. You're seeing defense coming up big. We talked about patience. It's all about this field position that's happening right now with that back and forth. And I loved it earlier today or this week, Britton Covey talking about how he was trying to convince the league to let him put Britton on the back of his jersey instead of Covey, because he was actually named after Britton.
0: Fantastic. Absolutely love that. The Eagles' defense have failed to hold offenses to... They've 24-plus points against them in back-to-back weeks, right? That's despite the fact they had two interceptions of Matt Stafford last week, held them to a 63.9 quarterback rating, but they are their only turnovers of the year. And in this game, you see two strip sacks. They've only got four sacks on the season, yet Jalen Carter's got two today. He's forced the ball out on both of them, and those, just the ball bouncing the wrong way and Jacksonville getting lucky and falling on it. The defense have done what we've asked them to do, and they've turned up and got some pressure on the quarterback.
10: Absolutely. Both defenses and special teams, for me, are the most exciting pieces of these three phases to watch. And, you know, like I said, Eagles right now coming into this game are wounded animals. And when you have a wounded animal, when they have their backs against the wall, that's when they're the most dangerous. So it's really exciting to see. But Devontae Hamilton doing everything. contract year, I'm gonna say, hey, listen, I can do it all, baby. I'm gonna run out.
11: And he absolutely can. I mean, what a physical team we're seeing. I mean, both of these defensive lines, I mean, they really are the stars of this show today for the Jags and for the Eagles.
0: Absolutely, absolutely. The great Eric Heitman of the San Francisco 49ers, former center, what a member of that 10-year wall that George Kittle and Kyle Juszczyk are going to go up on this year. He's just wandered down to our booth. He's going to join us at halftime to preview that Seahawks 49ers game later on tonight, live and exclusive on TalkSport 2. What a huge game that is early in the season.
10: The 49ers
0: going on the road to the 3-1 Seahawks. Did you say you're going to make sure you've finished your food? Are you concerned that the center is going to come in and try and steal it from you?
10: I don't want to share with him.
11: At least you're honest, you know. You don't want to be sharing your food with big guys. They take all of your food all the time.
10: Exactly.
0: But it'd be great to get his thoughts as well on those offensive line issues of the Eagles, which showed up very early doors in this game. But actually, that last drive, they managed to put something together, and now starting with a short field here in this physical game. The Eagles have done everything we asked of them, basically, so far. They've moved the ball. They've got 3 of 5 on first downs. Mm-hmm. Yes, it's not huge yards per play. Yes, it's not particularly sexy.
11: But that's who they are. That's their identity.
0: Hey, there's nothing wrong with identity being not very sexy. Jalen Hurts under center, single back in the backfield. He sends Elijah Moore in motion from right to left, then gives it to a man up the right-hand side, gets just past the line of scrimmage. In fact, they maybe say he's down for a loss. Ventrell Miller in on the tackle. It's Will Shipley, the touchdown scorer, with a 1 yard loss, second and 11, ball at the 38.
11: When you're watching a linebacker run up to the line of scrimmage and actually give the pushback and you see the blow on the offensive lineman going backwards, that's a physical human.
0: Yeah, Ventrell Miller, big man. Played here in London before, of course. Off-season signing, however, for the Jacksonville Jaguars. The first time here in a Jags uniform. And they're going to call it 2nd and 10. They're going to say he did get back to the line of scrimmage. Jalen Hurts in the gun, the single back alongside him. He sent Mekhi Lemon from left to right on a stack on that left-hand side. He's got time in the pocket. Goes over the middle and it's broken up right into the breadbasket for Darius Cooper. But the returning Monteric Brown with the pass breakup. And it'll be 3rd and 10 at the 38.
11: I love how physical these DBs are playing, right? You're not only flying in there, but you're securing the tackle and you're trying to punch that ball out at the same time.
10: Absolutely. It's a really good mindset to have, and it's paid dividends in the previous games. But what I also love is that this Jacksonville's defense loves to blitz. And if you're watching them blitz, they're just getting stalled by these big, humongous offensive linemen. It's so funny to watch.
0: 5:41 left in the second quarter, 3rd and 10 on the 38, 7 apiece. It's a straight drop back for Hurts. He's got men off to the right side. He's got a man open at the 40, at the 35, 30, 25, 20, 15, 10, 5, touchdown, Darius Cooper! A 62-yard catch and run, beat his man on the outside. And a huge explosive play in the passing game for Jalen Hurts gives the Eagles a lead on London soil. Wow.
11: Wow,
0: that's 3 and 4 games for him. And he had 2 last week. Who cares about the injuries? You've got Darius Cooper, the superstar.
11: And you're looking at the matchups that's against Reiwan Lane again. We're seeing him being picked on time and time again. And just a poor angle and a fantastic connection from Hurts.
0: Speaking of a fantastic connection, a man who rarely misses, Jake Elliott, puts it through the uprights. And who saw this coming with the sloppy early issues on this Eagles offense? Because they're suddenly rolling on a 3rd and 10 from the 38, 62 yards. Darius Cooper gets his 3rd touchdown in 2 weeks. And the Eagles are up 14-7. Wow. Wow. We're going to take a break here on TalkSport 2, in stadium on Amex, or live on the YouTube stream. We'll check out some of your comments there. And don't forget to let us know if you are tuned in on your Amex radio in stadium. 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
0: Darren gets in touch with us on Instagram and just says, stop firing strays at Tottenham, please. But also that he's enjoying the broadcast. And he told me he's been really enjoying Inside the NFL with Will Gavin, F.A. Obada and Brian T. Smith. This man over here, he's been sensational so far.
10: Listen, you're the man.
11: You all are the man, okay, guys? I've been had the pleasure to listen and just... I love what you're doing. I think it's been so fun. I love that you had Teron Armstead on the other day as well. I mean, what a brilliant talker and just great insight. I mean, you guys make it so fun, informative. It's such a pleasure to be able to have you in my ears. And I get the visual bit sometimes.
10: Thank you. And then Teron said I beat him a lot and when we went against each other in Panthers versus
0: Yeah, he definitely said that. Go back and listen to the tape. 5:31 left in the second quarter. It will be brought out from the five on this left-hand side by Josh Cameron. Gets out to about the 25-yard line. It's hit there, and actually, he bounces back up. He doesn't think he's hit the ground, and he's going to keep running, but he is whistled down at about the 24-yard line. They mark it the 25. Keely Ringo in on the tackle, and the Jags will start their next drive from there. So 5:24 left in the quarter. The last couple of Jags drives, not been able to put it together since that touchdown. What do you want to see here, boys and girls?
11: Oh, well, thank you for being so inclusive of us on this wonderful Talk Sport
0: Day. I don't know
11: day.
0: Why that even came out. It was weird.
11: It's fine. Let's worry about what they're doing out there.
0: Yeah, okay. Trevor Lawrence under center. Single back in the backfield. Three receivers to the right. One to the left. It's in a man in motion. Fake the handoff to Bayshon Tuten. It's a deep shot. Over the middle. Wide open at the 40. Down to the 43-yard line is Jacoby Myers. And a big drive starter picking up about 16 on that opening play. It'll be first and 10 at the 43.
10: That's what we want to see. We want to see them respond. We want to see them get those first downs, get the receivers involved, protect Trevor Lawrence, and just put him down a good drive.
0: Trevor Lawrence throws at the highest downfield rate in the NFL. 43.3% of his passes go over 10 yards. That's ridiculous. And another one there as he stomps his foot, sends a tight end in motion from left to right, and hands the ball off to Bayshon Tuten. Wow. And the man who's just taking this game over right now, Jalen Carter, comes screaming into the backfield.
10: Oh, my God.
0: Two sacks and now a tackle for loss for the big man in the middle.
11: I mean, look, when you're running outside zone, the thought is that you're just able to kind of go to a space and you're able to go and block a space, but you cannot block this man. And he comes in with such speed, such aggression for a big TFL.
0: The whole line shades right, and Ezra Cleveland just steps out of his way.
11: Unguarded.
0: Lawrence in the gun, second and 13, ball at the 40. His back goes out in a route, and he's forced to roll out to his left-hand side. He'll now use his legs out to the 40, out to the 45, and goes out to bounds at the 46-yard line. Picks up six on that to get them to a third and manageable seven. Quinyon Mitchell out in the coverage, and well, we needed to see more of that really from Trevor Lawrence after the two early sacks.
10: Absolutely, using his feet is one of his strengths, and I feel like they should incorporate that a little bit more, not just when they get to the red zone, when they're out on the field, get some zone reads, slow down that offensive line, that defensive line, and just utilize his feet more.
0: Big Nate Burkircher out, giving him a lead block on that left-hand side. He's now lined up outside Parker Washington on the left. Two receivers right, single back in the backfield. Big noise on this third down. On third and seven, Lawrence looks to the outside, finds Parker Washington out at the 42-yard line into enemy territory and out past the 40. And that silenced the crowd here in London. A big third down pickup gets them out to the 39-yard line. First down, Jacksonville, up into Eagles territory.
11: Trevor Lawrence is doing a really nice job of just standing tall in the pocket. And this is all about Parker Washington at the top of his route. He's going against number 27, Quinyon Mitchell, and he just pushes vertical and then cuts it back.
0: It's a really great throw to the outside, watching it back. Lawrence gets under center on this first and 10. Basil Tooten in the backfield, single receiver to the right, goes to Tooten up the middle, and he's wrapped up once again. This time, Cooper DeJean coming off the left. Jalen Carter at the middle, and you just hear those calls of goop from the Eagles fans as he gets another tackle for loss. Second and 12 now.
10: Listen, Jalen Carter is doing an amazing job. Usually some defensive linemen, they're just playing technique, hands on, trying to hold the gap, but he's like, listen, you're the offensive guy, you're the one that's going to have to block me. So I need, and swim moves, getting out of his way, finding space, living in the backfield.
0: Trevor Lawrence back under center, two receivers to the left, Brian Thomas Jr. and Parker Washington has a man in motion on the right, hands it to Basil Tooten, cuts back to the left, finds a hole, gets out past the 30, runs out to the 28-yard line. First down, Jacksonville, with a big 15-yard explosive pickup on the ground, and nobody could stop Basil Tooten once he got rolling, except Jahard Campbell, who eventually tackled him down.
11: He did eventually tackle him down, but what that was really nice there from Basil Tooten, just reading it. You saw Jalen Carter get actually washed by him. He was going that way towards the B gap and then just juke stepped and knifed it vertical.
0: They're calling a 12-yard carry in the end. 7 carries for 23 yards on the end. He's been doing those hard yards all day, and that takes us to the two-minute warning. 14-7, the Eagles leading in a heavy Eagles home crowd at the Tottenham Hotspur Stadium. But Jacksonville with a chance to strike back when we return on TalkSport 2.
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0: Back with NFL Live on TalkSport 2 as the darkness, this thing called love, rings out around on the big screen. We see the youngest Eagles fan in the stadium could only have been 2 months old, baby in arms, proper bottle in mouth, loving what they're seeing, I'm sure, at the two-minute warning as the Eagles, 7.5-point underdogs coming here to the Tottenham Hotspur Stadium, find themselves up 14-7. Two timeouts for the Eagles, 3 for the Jags, so there's plenty of this half to play. And the Jags will come out first and 10 with the ball on the 28, down 7 on the left hash. Trevor Lawrence under centre, Basil Tooten in the backfield, 3 receivers to the left, tight end tight to the formation on this tight side, left-hand side. They are showing an overload from that right-hand side, and they do come as there is time in the pocket. Forced to scramble, picks up Basil Tooten, who bounces the outside under the challenge of Zach Bourne, wrestled out of bounds right around the 22-yard line. A lot happening on that play. They do eventually pick up 6, but... oh, the Eagles with a chance to bring Lawrence down and then with a chance to hit Basil Tooten when he first received the ball. I think they'll be ruining a missed opportunity there.
11: But this is what it's all about, right? I mean, it's those missed opportunities, those milliseconds of the poor angle, of not getting the hand there. I mean, and Basil Tooten is a guy that is going to make you go wrong when you're looking at defensively.
0: So now Lawrence in the gun. He's got Park Washington alongside him in the backfield, but split out wide. He's got two receivers on that left-hand side, and he's going to look in that direction as he drops back. Looks at Park Washington, batted at the line of scrimmage, and you're never going to... Oh, no, it's Jordan Davis. To be fair, I thought it was going to be Jalen Carter again. And there's two big men with 98 and 90 lined up alongside each other. From a distance, sometimes FA, it can be hard to tell the difference.
10: Absolutely, yeah, but...
0: Both game wreckers, by the way.
10: We're all the way up here, and I can hear the defensive lineman, like Jalen Carter, one hands hit the offensive lineman's chest and shoulder pads once he comes off the ball. That's how violent they coming off the ball.
0: Huge noise on third and four with the ball at the 22. 1:12 left on the clock. Can they pick up a first down? Can they pick up a touchdown here? Trevor Lawrence in the backfield. Single back alongside him. It's going to be a straight drop back. Crossing routes to his right side. He's forced to step up and scramble. Gets out past the 20. Down to the 19. He's maybe a yard short of the first down marker. Dragged down from behind by Jalix Hunt. And a big decision now. Are they going to go? The offense right now is staying on the field on this fourth and short.
11: This defensive line.
0: The Eagles taking a timeout.
11: Are eating today. I mean, the way that they are putting him under pressure. I should have been the patient one here. I was just too excited because you watch what they're doing. They're getting in the backfield so often. You know, we came into this game worrying about the Eagles offensive line against the Jags defensive line. This Eagles defensive line are making these Jags O-line look like they are missing some players.
0: Now, the Jags look like they're staying on the field. They are one of the best third down teams in the NFL this season, completing over 50%, third in the NFL. They haven't attempted a fourth down yet this year. In some ways, that means there's no tape. There's nothing to tell you what they might do in this situation, as the offense does stay out on the fourth and short. They could just be trying to draw them offside. They could just be trying to look
10: for the
0: penalty.
10: Tush push and ram it down their faces.
0: Trevor Lawrence gets under center. Tootin in the backfield. Brings Jacoby Myers in motion. The Eagles fans in this stadium get loud for their team on defense. It is a handoff. He rolls out to the outside. He pitches it to Tootin. Gets out to the 20, to the 19, and then pushes his way past the first down marker. That took all of the strength in Bashal Tootin's legs to drag his man past the first down, but they pick it up on fourth down. Michael Carter eventually brings him down. Oh,
10: wow.
11: I think a little frustration as well, because Michael Carter went in for the tackle and almost just slid down. You have a little bit of an option. He just kind of slides down. He loses his legs. He needed to meet him and run through that player, especially when it's Tootin and you know how physical he is.
0: A little pitch option play on a fourth and two, getting spicy, Liam Cohen. The straight drop back goes over the middle this time. It's out to the 10-yard line, bouncing off defenders inside the 10, down to the 9. In the red zone now, the Jacksonville Jaguars. It's Josh Cameron on the reception. First reception of the day for him, just a third of the season. He has been in on the return. And now the Jags using a timeout with 22 seconds remaining on the clock. Second and two at the 9. So 2 yards for a first down, 9 yards for a touchdown. Oh, still two timeouts in the pocket. This is theirs to walk off with a score here. They have to do that, surely.
11: Yeah, this is a crucial time for them right now that you want to be able to get points on the board early. Now, keep in mind, because they were the ones that started with the ball, the Eagles will start the second half with the ball. And so you can't necessarily double dip, but what you can do is at least give yourself a chance. And, you know, this Eagles team right now, their offense has been off the field for a very long time. And you're thinking, all right, let's run it out. Then you've got a halftime. I mean, this Eagles offense, it'll be forever and a mile by the time that they're back playing again.
0: The Jags offense, 9 of 11 in the red zone touchdowns so far this season. Second best conversion rate, only behind the 49ers in the NFL. As Trevor starts this one in the gun, with Tootin alongside him, three receivers to the left, and he now sends Tootin out to that side as well. He's got an empty backfield. He's going to throw the back shoulder fade, looking for Josh Cameron on the outside. Falls incomplete with Reek Woolen in coverage. 20 seconds remaining, third and two.
11: You saw there was a little bit of miscommunication, so that might have actually worked in the favor of the Eagles. Makuba was trying, the safety was trying to have a conversation with his defender on the sideline, Reek Woolen, and there was a little bit of a miscommunication, so this might be a gift, but now third down, pressure is on here for these Jaguars.
0: They managed to pass him off in the end, but it was very late in the down that happened. Only 15% blitz rate from the Eagles today on this third and two, showing just a four-man front. Once and more with Lawrence in the gun. Brings it back around in an orbit motion behind him. Finds Brendan Strange out of the five, down to the four, leaping over a defender and down at the one-yard line. First and goal at the one, but a touchdown-saving tackle from Andrew Makuba.
10: Wow.
0: Flips up in the air, F.A. Obada.
10: Look at that hit.
0: And unsurprisingly, a second charge time out for the Jaguars. He does the smart thing there. You could reach out, maybe get that ball across the line, but he tucks it in, saves it as he lands on his shoulder, and he's fortunate not to have landed on his head and neck there. That was quite the hit.
11: Yeah, Makuba can come in strong with some of those hits. He had a little bit of a welcome to the league hit by Mahomes last year. And so Makuba is so fun to watch. He's so physical, but you're spot on. By Brendan Strange, when you're up in the air like that, you've got to protect yourself.
1: And number 64 have recorded a
0: and 72 and 64. Sorry.
1: 72 and 64.
0: So both Walker Little and Wyatt Millam have reported eligible. They do have a timeout in pocket. They've got a second and goal, sorry, a first and goal at about the 1.5 yard line. And they have brought in two extra linemen and two tight ends as well as they hand the ball off and are still managed to be hit in the backfield. Get down to the one, not quite into the end zone. Chris Rodriguez, that's the heaviest set line I think I've ever seen.
10: The ball come out.
0: Seven linemen, two tight ends on that side, and Chris Rodriguez is stopped short of the end zone. 11 seconds are on the clock. You imagine it'll be a timeout, but we're just trying to figure out exactly what's happening at the bottom of the pile.
1: Contact short of the line to gain. Jacksonville's called his third and final timeout of the half. 30 seconds.
0: If I'm Jacksonville there, there's 11 seconds left on the clock. Mm-hmm. You've immediately called the timeout. Why not let it run to 5-6 seconds? That way you get one shot at the end zone and time for the field goal. Now, you've left yourself where you might leave time on the clock for the Eagles. Kick returns are a thing, you know.
11: And we've seen this all happen before. We've seen it the other day even with the Ravens in Rio. 7 seconds on the clock, and they found a way to go down and win that game. This is where situational awareness is so crucial. And it was interesting. We watched him for Jihad Campbell, who was in for the linebacker that got called out earlier on the sideline, limping around.
0: There are four tight ends in the game for Jacksonville right now.
11: You can never have enough tight ends out there.
0: And Wyatt Milam is on the field and reported eligible. There's one running back, six offensive... that doesn't even work.
11: So 11 people play football.
0: Yeah. But I saw three tight ends come out. Another spinning patient tool out wide. What are you doing? This is a madness. Two tight ends to the left. And then the Eagles will call their remaining timeout of the half after they see what they split out to. So we have, right, just to go over this. Nate Boerkercher was a fullback. No running back. Mm-hmm. The running back split out wide. Two tight ends on the left and an extra lineman in as well. Liam Cohen and Grant Udinski have just gone, nah, forget formations, let's just have some fun.
11: Everybody gets a chance.
0: If I put enough big men out there, then surely I've got to be able to stop Jalen Carter.
10: Absolutely. But this Eagles defense is built to stop big guys. They go against the biggest, the most dominant offense in the league every practice. Oh, but now we've seen the change.
0: Three tight ends and a running back just ran off the field, and four wide receivers just ran onto the field.
10: That might have been a tactical play for them to use their timeout.
0: Just force them into the timeout.
10: Yeah.
0: And in fact, it's going to be Zamir Abdullah, I think, is out there as the running back. And then three receivers that come onto the field. And Jacoby Myers, I think it's Brian Thomas, and Parker Washington, if I'm right. As they do finally blow the whistle.
10: What is happening?
0: Now they're saying the previous play is under further review, which is the Chris Rodriguez run, because there's been two timeouts since. Are we going to get a chance to see this on the big screen? Because now they've gone to official review after they took a very long time to be able to see that. And there was a lot of talk about whether that ball was out. Nick Sirianni has been in Ron Tolbert's ear this whole half. Are they actually questioning whether it was out before he was down by contact? A timeout, two timeouts have been taken since that happened. You would have thought they'd have seen an angle by now, right? If they come on.
11: Well, I mean, but that's precisely the conversation, right? I mean, a play could have been run in the time of this happening, but you've got to remember right now the Eagles will have somebody up in the booth that's watching this, that are there as specialists when it comes to situational football. But I think you're right. That is exactly what they are trying to review here.
0: So Zach Bourne does punch the ball out. Mauro Ojomo is coming over the top and putting the man down. The angle we're seeing, it is impossible to tell from that angle if that ball is out. We need an end zone angle. We need a reverse angle. We need something else, FA, that's going to tell us. This feels like you can't overturn it. Hold on, here we go. Up on the screens, we're now getting an angle from like the game cam zoomed in.
10: From my perspective, I think he's down. You can see the elbow right there underneath the thigh. I don't think there's enough to overturn it.
11: No, I think you're right.
0: This feels so, like, as a replay review.
10: Oh, this is a different angle.
11: They just had an angle before, which was terrific for being able to see that the ball actually did look like it was hit.
0: It's interesting. On the broadcast, the game broadcast that we've got in front of us. Oh, here we go. Right, Chris Rodriguez is falling onto his back, falling backwards. Zach Bourne is trying to punch out. Mauro Ojomo is coming in on it as well. The ball squeezes out free there, but it looks like his shoulders are down long before that. Is he held up under the pile before it gets there? The ball clearly comes out. The Eagles fans in the stadium have seen that angle and they think it's out before his shoulders have hit down. And certainly the Eagles bench in front of us are convinced of it as their defence starts to come off the field. And you see, absolutely bounding down the sideline in front of us, Vic Fangio, like a man half his age.
11: I think the crucial part about all this is that when we're seeing the angle, you see Rodriguez is on top of another player. And so that's where the conversation is around, is he down? Has he hit the floor? Is he just surfboarding on top of another human?
0: So far in this game, by the way, the Eagles have managed to remain clean as anything. No penalties on this game. 10 last week to add to the 13 from Jacksonville.
10: Offense is coming up.
0: And it looks like the Eagles offense is heading out onto the field and the Jags defense. I think Ron Tolbridge just said it stands as called. So now the Eagles' defense is heading back out and the Jags' offense is staying out there. The Eagles were so convinced that was going to be overturned that they'd sent the offense out onto the field and the defense were all high-fiving and celebrating down here on the sideline in front of us at Tottenham. Instead, just to remind you where we are, right? We're in North London. The Eagles 14, the Jags 7. There's 11 seconds left on the clock, no timeouts left. The ball is on the 1 yard line, second and goal. The Jags have one play. I thought it was a third down as well, by the way, but that's just another confusion entirely. As they do now bring Amir Abdullah into the game and three receivers to the left. Trevor Lawrence in the gun. He'll look and short to that left-hand side. Now bring Brian Thomas Jr. in motion. He looks to the left. It's a slow developing play. He's got ages in the pocket. He has no opportunity. And he's forced to throw it out the back of the end zone. And it comes off the crossbar and is collected in, but they call that dead.
11: What a series. Do you need some oxygen? Well, let you breathe.
0: Andrew McCooper wasn't sure, was he? And neither was I. I was like, if a throw comes off the crossbar, that's dead, right? Yeah. But it came off the crossbar, and McCooper started to come out with it. And like, does he know something I don't know? Is he going to return this? Are we going to get a defensive touchdown? Instead, they still have 5 seconds left on the clock, and it's a third and one. This was the confusion earlier because of the turnover, because of the review. They've actually got an extra down, so they actually took the timeout at the right time, and I was wrong the whole time. 5 seconds left on the clock. 7-point game. Park horse to Brian Thomas Jr. Back to the left. Back goes in motion. Time is expiring. Trevor Lawrence looks to the back corner. Brian Thomas Jr. It's incomplete. And I think it's zeros on the clock. I think he's held on to that for too long. Certainly the Eagles fans here in the Tottenham Hotspur Stadium seem to think so. Cooper DeJean in coverage breaks up the pass from Brian Thomas Jr. And Ron Tolbert claims there was 1 second on the clock when time expired. Now, on the stadium clock, it didn't look like it. But we saw, again, this is a similar thing with that Ravens-Cowboys game you were talking about. The clock they get in the broadcast booth, we're now seeing on our screens here. Right, 5, 4, Trevor Lawrence drops back, 3, 2, ball is in the air, 1. As it falls incomplete, there is still a second on the clock. As it touches the ground, it has got to be, that's got to be a tenth of a second, surely.
11: I mean, this is incredible. I don't think we've seen this in a long time. It's fourth and one.
0: Fourth and one. 1 second remaining. 7-point game in this first half. And the Jags decide to leave their offense on the field. They've been given a lifeline and they go out there looking to run a play. Lawrence gets under center. Chris Rodriguez now goes in motion. Split out to five wide. Patsy's at centers. Underhill sends another man in motion, snaps the ball, it goes on the jet sweep around the outside and hits in the backfield. Zach Ball with a sensational play, hitting Bashel Tutin for a 5-yard loss, and the half is over with a 7-point Eagles lead. Sensational from Ball. Wow,
10: we've got an injury on the field.
0: Yeah, it's Zach Ball who is down. That's a tackle for loss in five straight games for Bourne. I know it's not Bourne, I don't think he is. I think it's my Jalix Hunt who's down. 58-53 again, this confusion is wild.
11: I mean, this whole thing is just incredible.
0: Cinema, absolute cinema. Running Bashel Tutin on that jet sweep, which forces him to be 5-6 yards deep. Just running up the middle, man.
10: That's what I don't get. Historically, when you're in the red zone, 1 yard away from the end zone, why would you throw the ball?
0: We had to throw the ball because of timing prior to that.
10: No.
0: But on the fourth down, well, yes, because otherwise you don't get another down, FA.
10: No.
0: But on the fourth down, that's a bizarre choice.
10: That is terrible.
0: To go on the end around, and it ends up costing them points, and it's a 14-7 game. Jacksonville do get the ball back to start the second half, and it is still, it's Jalix Hunt who is down on the field, the third-year man.
10: Oh, wow.
0: Out of Houston Christian, picked up in the third round, part of that Super Bowl winning team in 2024 as a rookie, and we'll keep you updated on that injury as well. Will Shipley also, by the way, went into the blue tent and is questionable to return, so big injury news for the Eagles as they set up for the halftime. We say Phoebe Schechter, thank you very much to you. You get off to the Sky Sports studio where you're broadcasting the two games later. What games have you got again?
11: We've got 49ers Seahawks.
0: Yeah,
11: we've got Bears Green Bay, baby. We got divisional matchups across the board.
0: Saucy.
11: So hang out with us after they hang out with you.
0: Now, what they do is they're going to keep listening on TalkSport 2 and then sync 100%. It up and then dip in for you in the studio. A bit of both.
11: Yeah.
0: A bit of everything.
10: Do you have any predictions?
11: Do I have predictions? I mean, I think that we've got some phenomenal games coming up. The Bears
0: so
11: against
0: no.
11: Green Bay. No, but I'm excited for the 49ers Seahawks. You've got two of the best teams in the NFC in this West. This could be decided tonight. Mm-hmm.
0: Julian Love going on IR is the difference. And the 49ers are going to go to Seattle and win. Just you watch.
10: You've been really high on the 49ers this season.
0: Bit of a homer. Yeah. Right, thank you so much, Phoebe Schechter. We'll take a break. Former 49ers going to be joining us momentarily to look forward to that game. Wonderful stuff. Phoebe will be back with us for the first half of next week's game as the Jaguars take on the currently winless Texans at Wembley Stadium. We say love you so much. Kenny Bello joins us for the second half as we take a little break here and I take a breather here on TalkSport 2.
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27: Well, welcome back to the Tottenham Hotspur Stadium. I'm your host, Will Varney, TalkSport 2, live here in North London as we bring you the second game of the 2026 London Games. The Jacksonville Jaguars taking on the Philadelphia Eagles, and it's the Eagles who lead 14-7 at halftime. What a dramatic game it's been in all facets, but especially at the end of that first half. Jalen Hunt, by the way, suffering that injury right at the end. He was led off under his own weight, which is positive to see. Didn't need the cut. However, he did need the help of training staff. Hopefully, we will see him in the second half, but did look like a very frustrating injury indeed. Second half to come. We've got a halftime show right now. Global Afrobeat superstar, Aira Star. She is out on the field right now. And, you know, she's a phenomenal artist indeed. Performed at the Pyramid Stage in Glastonbury. The Beninese Nigerian singer-songwriter. She's a 2-time Grammy nominee as well. So she has some superstardom, and we've seen plenty of superstars out on the field in that first half. Second half on the way between the Eagles and the Jaguars. And look, we always get plenty of great guests here up at our gantry here in the Tottenham Hotspur Stadium when we bring you the London games, and there's no different. I can hand over to you, Mr. Will Gavin.
0: I'm delighted to say that joining us now at halftime of this game, and well, there's been a lot of talk about offensive line play in this game so far. So let's get a guy who played in the league for 9 years with the San Francisco 49ers. And let me tell you, as a 49ers fan who came to the team in 2002, he's my centre as well. I told Jeff Garcia that when we were at the Super Bowl this year.
28: Well,
0: my first memories.
28: You're going to make me cry. That's the nicest thing anyone's ever said to me.
0: The wonderful Eric Heitman who joins us here on TalkSport 2.
28: It's great to be on the show.
0: Listen, we love that you've come to join us. We won't try and interrupt Aira Star too much. Firstly, is this your first time here at the Tottenham Hotspur Stadium for a game? Have you been to one here before?
28: It is my first time in in Tottenham Stadium. It's awesome. I mean, the electricity here, the way it's built, the architecture, the vibe, it's really, really cool. I love it. I wish I was on the field playing, but it is fun to not have the stress and worry of the fight down on the field and just get to enjoy it in the stands with your family.
0: It's so funny. F.A. Abada, who's on the call with us, he only retired this year. He's been out of the league for 2 years. And he was saying the same. He's like, I've had no desire to get back out there, but this today, I want to go out and make some hits. I want to get involved.
28: Yeah, like, definitely have been there, done that kind of situation. Yeah, it's great. In 2010, I got to play in Wembley. Mm-hmm. I believe it was the first NFL, at least in that stretch, NFL London game. And what an incredible experience, the culture, the people.
0: That was the Trey Smith against, who was quarterbacking for the Broncos.
28: Elway?
0: No, I tell you. I tell you, who it might have been is the college superstar and Jesus Christ fan himself. No, it can't have been. Anyway, I was at that game and I bought a Frank Gore jersey that day.
28: Oh, good.
0: He came over for one of the 49ers events in London last year.
28: Nice.
0: And I got him to sign my jersey from 15 years earlier that I bought at Wembley.
28: He's the best.
0: Isn't he just?
28: He's like the best player person ever. What a thrill to be able to block for that guy for so many years.
0: What have you made of what you've seen out here in the first half? Because, listen, the Eagles losing a Hall of Fame right tackle, a starting interior lineman, they're down from the Super Bowl, four of the five starters that started that game. And yet, after the first drive, they've stood up pretty well to the pressure of that Jags defense so far.
28: I think the Eagles are playing with a lot of like fire and emotion today. It's great to see them. I kind of feel like they're taking in like what this crowd is giving them. Like I almost feel like we're at an Eagles home game, and I feel like it's giving them like a little bit of the boost out there on the field.
0: You started as a rookie, right? How difficult is it to come into a team as a late round rookie, as some of these guys are? Willie Lankin missed all of last season. He's essentially a late round rookie and an undersized guy.
28: Yeah.
0: How hard is it to come in and run an NFL offense, particularly on the interior of that line?
28: I'll just say it's definitely one of those like trial by fire situations where like you don't have a choice, right? Like there's so many people counting on you to get your job done, and so you just gotta like forget that you're a rookie and just remember fundamentals and remember like just basic football technique and function and just get out there and do your job, and hopefully that'll build some momentum and kind of help further your career. But I think the best situation is just, you know, when you're a rookie and you're late round and you're early on, just get out there and just do it.
0: Take some snaps, take some lumps, take those hits and learn from them. What are you guys doing over in London at the moment? Tell us a bit about, because the 49ers do so much work here in the UK.
28: So we've been working with the Leeds United unlocking potential flag football activation. And so we were able to put on a clinic before the game started, not too far away from here, for some children that are from Leeds, and just be able to work with them on the field, teach them some drills, work with them, their teamwork, communication, leadership skills, hopefully give them a really amazing day that will help follow them for the rest of their lives.
0: Those connections that the San Francisco 49ers have here with Leeds, with Glasgow Rangers now as well, of course, like you just see that strengthening. And I know for a lot of our listeners who will be based up north and see all the focus on London, they love that the 49ers actually do stuff in Leeds and do stuff in that area. And so it's been really cool to see how that's developed. And I mean, for you, seeing how it's grown from 2010, where, like I say, I was at that game, and I would say the crowd was excellent, but it was very much a crowd of people who... A lot of people were there to try the experience, to see what it was like, to figure it out.
28: Sure.
0: Now, these games feel like I feel like I'm a game in the States when I'm in this stadium. I truly do.
28: It does, yeah. Like people cheering at the right times and when you're, you know, when you're supposed to, and people are quiet when you're supposed to, it feels like I'm in a Levi Stadium in San Francisco.
0: Now, on the screen in front of us, we just saw your old coach. Mooch was on the screen. He's previewing the later games. Dan Orlovsky's there now as well. 49ers Seahawks tonight in Seattle after that late season loss in the year, after that playoff loss as well.
28: Brutal.
0: But 4-0 going into this game. Is there a bigger game in week five of a season than something like this?
28: No, there's not. There's not. I mean, just the story behind this game and what's come before it, the history, the rivalry, like the magnitude of that stadium. It's going to be a really exciting game tonight. And it's just one for the history books. I'm excited to watch it.
0: As a guy who played center, what have you made of the fact that Brock Purdy has managed to go through four games this season without being sacked? And the love we've got to give to the O-line, of course, but to him as well.
28: We as offensive linemen love that quarterback to like get rid of the ball quick. I think there's a combination of the offensive line playing really well and giving them the time that he needs. And Brock is like, he's so good at just like getting rid of the ball. And if the situation's not going to present itself. But yeah, he's a phenomenal player. What a great story. What a great guy. Class act.
0: Is it nice to see a bit of a throwback? Because, yeah, okay, it's wonderful to see these physical specimens, these unbelievable just, you know, do-it-all athletes, the Josh Allens, the Lamar Jacksons, the Patrick Mahomes, etc. Yeah. Not to underrate what Brock can do with his legs, but to have a guy who can play in the center, who can drop back, who can read a field, progress through, and just play quarterback. Like, play quarterback as it was kind of almost intended.
28: Right, right. Yeah, no, it's great. Yeah, he's fascinating to watch. And again, it's just his story and where he was picked in the draft and the success he's out on the field. And just, you can just tell that the players around him love him too, right? And the facility and fans. Yeah, just what a great player, what a great story.
0: And just
28: he's super fun to watch.
0: Yeah, so fun. And just a word on some of the guys in this team, because we got to catch up with George Kittle when we were out in Melbourne for this season. 10 years, a Niner now. Carl Juszczyk joins that wall as well. Like, as someone who spent, you know, the career at that organization, still works with them now, what does it mean to you to know that you were like a lifelong Niner, a guy that can attach yourself to that?

0: play my entire career there for that team.
1: And they're doing a big watch event here in London, I think in 2 weeks' time for the Falcons game. It's that week where it's the 5 p.m. kickoffs because of the clocks changing, etc., which is great for us. We get off air by 5, we can go down to the bar, we can enjoy that. And I tell you, you've got to go over for one of those because that bar sells out and you'll see 500, 600 Niners fans. Now, we went last year after this game, and it was the game against the Bucks where Fred Warner got injured. And in the taxi over there was when he went down. And we walked into that room, and it was honestly like walking into a wake. It was horrendous. Just, and they don't, everyone's celebrating on the beers all day, and then you see this absolute superstar go down injured. I think it's going to be very different in 2 weeks' time. Even if this team loses a game before then, is going into that 5-1 or even 4-2. I just think the spirits around the fan base are so high right now, and it feels like they're on potentially for something special this season.
0: Yeah, I totally agree. I mean, to start off the season with a chance to go like 5-0 is pretty much unheard of. And I know what it feels like to have that kind of momentum. I also know the pressure of starting off a season. You almost, not that you want to have like one loss, but at least it cuts the tension a little bit. And so everybody's kind of out to get you at this point. But I mean, there's so much experience and depth on that team right now. I mean, if any team is just going to just win every game, it's going to be the 49ers. I mean, they've just got so many great players on that team, so much experience in that culture. It's an exciting time to be a 49er.
1: Talking about that depth. If Michael Williams does start tonight, which is looking likely, he'll be the 16th defensive lineman to take snaps for the team and within 5 weeks of the season. Like, that's ridiculous. Yeah. But a lot of those guys will come back. Bosa will be back in a couple of weeks. It's in a good place.
0: It's a great opportunity for someone to step up and prove that they can play and show what they can do to the world. So, I wish them the best.
1: I appreciate you so much for coming on and joining us. What's the rest of your day look like?
0: Great to see you, man.
1: Yeah, what does the rest of your day look like now?
0: I'm going to finish this game. My daughter is here. We went shopping yesterday, so we'll unpack all of her clothes and go back to the hotel and hang out.
1: Brother, enjoy London. So, thank you so much for joining us.
0: We really appreciate it. What a great city and great fans. So thank you so much for the hospitality.
1: No, we really appreciate you coming to join us. The great Eric Heitman joining us here on the Talk Sport 2 as we are live in London, and that's taking us. We'll do one of those. That's perfect. We're here live in London for the second Tottenham game of the season, and what a bizarre first half it was. Touchdowns, 51 yards for Parker Washington to open the scoring with 5:26 left in the first quarter, but that didn't even tell the story. Two players ejected on the opening kickoff, which was returned for a touchdown and brought back for offsetting penalties. Will Shipley punching it in from 2 yards out for the Eagles after a long 13-play, 64-yard drive, something we really haven't seen the Eagles offense do too much this year. And then Darius Cooper, 2 touchdowns last week, admittedly in the loss to the Eagles. He has been stepping up for this team when they've needed him. And he goes in for a 62-yard catch and run score on the outside. And then the Jags had a first and goal at the 1 yard line with 11 seconds remaining in the half. They ran 4 plays. And they ended up with Zach Bourne tackling Bashal Tutten in the backfield. His 5th straight game with a tackle for loss for Zach Bourne. And the game, the half finished 14-7 to the Eagles. The Eagles, apologies, I got this the wrong way around earlier, will come out to start the second half with the ball. F.A. Obada will be back with us shortly. Phoebe Schechter's on her way to the Sky Sports studio. So I'd say Kenny Bello joins me as they kick the ball off outside the 10. Britton Covey will bring it out. Outside the 20, cuts back inside towards the 30. On the outside, he's hit right around the 20. 9-yard line, and the Jags special teams, particularly Branson Coombs, bounce up, feeling themselves right in front of their own sideline. And the Philadelphia Eagles offense, who have managed a 64-yard drive already in this game, will start this one from the 29. Kenny, you're just joining us on the broadcast. Not an eventful first half at all.
2: They owe me a second half. There needs to be as much excitement in this half as there was in the first one.
1: Sensational stuff. The Eagles break the huddle. They actually will mark them all the way out at the 30. Jalen Hurts starts in the gun. Will Shipley, we're not sure if we'll be back in the game, waiting on a status update, but it'll be Damian Pierce in the backfield alongside Hurts. He sends a man in motion, Elijah Moore, from right to left. 2 receivers on his right side, and he looks in that direction. Quick throw in the middle to Mekhi Lemon on the hash mark at the 35. Tackled. Travis Hunter in on the coverage. And who else? But Foye Oluokun, but a 7-yard pickup on first down. 2nd and 3, ball at the 37. Well, FA

0: Come in a minute, Kevin. You jump in.
1: I was just checking. He's leaning on me. No. The Eagles have taken advantage of the middle, just where the linebackers are, over and over again. And Jalen Hurts not afraid to take a quick, easy pass there on the first down.
0: Apparently, he can't throw over the middle. Who knew? Jalen Hurts now under center with a single back in the backfield. He sends Mekhi Lemon on a little wheel route. Now goes around behind him, fakes the handoff to him and defend Elf in the end to Pierce. Outside zone. He's had all the work in the world to just get back past the line of scrimmage. Eventually hit by Antonio Johnson coming across the cover. Travis Hunter in on the tackle as well. No gain on second down. Third and three, ball at the 37. F.A. Obada is
2: back. That was sound defense. Penetration kills everything. But what I really want to know is whose chips and tenders are this in front of me?
0: I think they might be yours, pal.
1: Oh,
0: a second load.
1: You're welcome.
0: A second load for you.
1: Let's
0: Unbelievable.
1: Go. Let's go.
0: He's in post-career form, undoubtedly, when it comes to the diet. Third and three. Hurts in the gun. Empty backfield. Two receivers right. A tight end tight to the formation in Zach Hurts. Yes, it's probably going to be a throw. Two receivers to the left. Stomps his foot. It's a low snap. Bumbles. Two in his face. Up in the air. And three Jags underneath it. Eventually, Trevon Walker does fall on it. It's up and it's claiming a turnover. Are they going to call it a fumble or are they going to call it an incomplete pass? It looks like they wave the play dead. Arik Armstead in there as well. As that ball, a real opportunity of an interception there.
2: I think it looks like we've got another injury.
1: Tyler Steensby's come up a bit shaken up on that, but Jalen's tried to push the ball out to, I think they had a screenplay called up, dialed up. He tried to push the ball out, very risky. Oh, they pulled a fumble.
0: So they are sending the Jags offense out onto the field by the looks of it, are they? That's the special teams unit.
1: The boards in the stadium are shouting, saying fumble. I don't think it is. I don't think it is.
0: It was not called a fumble on the field. No. Fine, the punter is out there. You were right to highlight that.
3: It was an incomplete pass.
1: There we go.
0: The Eagles fans in the stadium celebrating that is an absolute joke. Really good pressure, though. It was a low snap. And what you saw off that low snap, yes, you can have a low snap in the NFL and you can pick it up and make something of it. But before he even got the ball up, Trevon Walker and Josh Hines-Allen met at the quarterback, absolutely hammered him. Ball comes out, but they call it an incomplete pass as his arm was coming forwards. I think he's a lucky, lucky boy there, Jalen Hurts. As they go three and out, that's 17 three and outs on the season for the Eagles. That leads the league. Just, I'm going to count them every time.
1: I was going to say, who's counting?
0: This guy is counting. They had 3 yards per play last week against the Rams. They were atrocious. Yeah, they moved the ball a little bit today. They're stepping back to punt is Braden Mann. Big, booming punt from the 23. He's going to get down inside the 15. And Parker Washington calls for the fair catch right at that 15-yard line. Keely Ringo in his face. And Trevor Lawrence comes out onto the field looking to right the wrong of the end of that second quarter. And while we have a moment here, gents, with a little bit of reflection. I know FA didn't like the play calling on it. Kenny, what did you make of that?
1: You cannot go.
0: Four downs from what, first and goal with 11 seconds.
1: I think everything is fine until the very last play. You cannot have a play that goes across the line of scrimmage. You have to have something more direct because if I'm the Jags O-line, I am upset with my coaches. They've shown no trust in us in being able to get any kind of push to get 1 or 2 yards and a touchdown.
0: Jalen Carter has 2 sacks and a tackle for loss on the day and almost had an interception earlier as well. He's batted a pass down. He's having an unbelievable game. Is there any part of you that's going, the interior of that defensive line looks pretty scary, guys? Should we bounce this one to the outside? Yeah, sounds good. Sounds good.
2: No, absolutely. Jalen Carter, he's made his presence felt all day this game. They need to find ways to take him out. Whether it's double teaming him, maybe run a wham, a trap, something to just slow down that penetration and that get off.
1: But the other thing is, for me, if you have that much lack of a trust in your O-line, surely just kick the ball. Take some points. Take something. Rather than stretch it out, because the longer you stretch it out across the line of scrimmage, I feel like the more windows there are for a defense to make a play, and they sure did.
2: Absolutely, Kenny. That was definitely a missed opportunity for the Jags heading into that second half. They should definitely have left with some form of points.
0: The Eagles coming into this game this week had only 4 sacks on the season. Just 1 sack against the Ram on 51 dropbacks last week. Today they've got 2 sacks, 5 tackles for loss. And Jalen Carter accounts for both sacks and 3 of those tackles for loss. Can we give a man of the match at halftime? Because I think it would probably be Jalen Carter. I know everyone wants to give it to the flashy wide receivers and the long catch and run touchdowns and everything else. Because that's it, we've also had 250-plus yard touchdowns in this game, neither of which have gone more than 4 air yards. They've just been check downs and great blocking downfield.
2: Absolutely.
0: Team football at its best.
2: And also, you know, we go into this game talking about the offense and the injuries and the loss of the... But in that building, every phase is its own team. So defensively, defensive coordinators are saying, listen, we don't care what's happening on offense. We lead this team. We're the tip of the spear. And I think this defense is responding.
0: I think what's really interesting with this defense as well, fourth highest rate of missed tackles in the NFL this season. Big yardage given up after those. They don't blitz a lot, and they're doing it again today. Only 15% blitz rate. But it looks like they're just communicating a bit better. It looks like they're back on the same page, something we haven't seen in a while. As Trevor Lawrence gets under centre, they are showing 5 at the line of scrimmage. And they send a man in motion. It will be a handoff to Bashan Tootin, who cuts back inside, gets past Jordan Davis, out to the 19-yard marker. There is a flag on the field, and it's going to be holding against the offense. He found a big hole. It turns out it was illegal.
3: Holding. Offense number 75. 10-yard penalty. Correction. Half the distance to the goal.
0: Yeah, just looking at the stats for the day so far, only 3 missed tackles on the day so far. I mean, only 3. You don't want any missed tackles, obviously, but considering the week they had last week, it's not bad for them, comparatively. And, yeah, I mean, Jordan Davis gets blown off the ball there. It's Emmanuel Pregnon, who, after a really good last couple of weeks, has had a bit of a tough day, the rookie left guard for the Jaguars. Right, it's back in the hands of Robert Hainsey, the centre, and back under centre is Trevor Lawrence. It's now 1st and 17 with the ball on the 8-yard line. They hand it off to Tootle again, who bounces on the outside. This time gets out to about the 11-yard line. Looks like ripping out on the outside to make the tackle is Zach Bourne once more. What a day he's having. And that'll be 2nd and 14 ball at the 11.
1: And yet another TFL for the Eagles defence. It's a really staunch defence, and they're working really well against the run. Like you said before, we've had 2 explosive plays, but apart from that, I feel like both defenses are kind of matching each other in making it very difficult for the offenses to move the ball.
0: So 2nd and 14, the Eagles fans returning to their seats here are getting loud in the Tottenham Hotspur Stadium. You've got Trevor Lawrence in the gun, a single back is split wide to his left with 2 receivers left, 1 receiver right, straight drop back, 5 step. He has to roll out to his pocket, finds a man on the outside, Chris Rodriguez to the 15, touched out of bounds at the 17-yard line. Cooper DeJean in coverage on this near touchline to us, picks up maybe an extra 6 or 7 on that play. They're going to mark him down for a 3rd and much more manageable 7 at the 18.
1: If Chris Rodriguez can turn the corner there, again, that's another big play. And that's been the game. With the couple of big plays we've had, it's just ball carriers have been able to turn the corner and change all the angles for the defense.
0: Does feel like FA, when they get on the outside, that's when they have some success. I'll come to FA in a moment because Trevor Lawrence is back in the gun, single back alongside him, 1 receiver to the left, 2 receivers split right. Brendan Stage is tight to the line. The running back is LaQuinn Allen. He goes out in pass protection, and there is a flag pre-snap, and that's likely going to be on the offense. Although, actually, there's a little bit of pointing in the direction of the Eagles defense. Does somebody go early, unabated? Feels like you give them the play, though.
3: This was on fraction. Defense, number 3. 5-yard penalty, third down.
1: I don't understand that call.
0: Nolan Smith with the neutral zone infraction gives them 5 of the yards that they need. It will now be a 3rd and 2 at the 18. But like you say, why not just let them play? FA, come on, why not let them play?
2: You have to let them play. But honestly, I'm looking at this Jags offense, and you would think that Lane Johnson retired from the Jaguars.
0: Trevor Lawrence in the gun once more. Back alongside is Chris Rodriguez. Ben Strange tight to the line. Now since Parker Washington in motion from right to left. Takes the ball. Drake drop back over the middle. Finds his man. Up past the left one. Breaks the tackle. Out to the 45-50. And to territory of the Eagles out at the 45-yard line. Kenny Moore in on the tackle. And it's a 2nd catch of the day for the rookie Josh Cameron being worked into this offense.
2: See, this is why I like calling them out and then they respond. I love when...
0: They're listening to you.
2: Yeah, they're listening to me. But did you see that sandwich by the centre against, who was it? Jalen Carter, maybe? But that was that was just amazing. But
0: Liam Cohen's got his headset on one ear and his Amex in-ear radio on the other ear, listening to us, so that he can pick up some play tips.
2: All right, run a for a pass.
0: UFA.
2: For a pass.
0: Basel Tuin in the backfield. They do fake it to him, and Trevor Lawrence now on the screen to Tuin. Out to the 45, 40, out past the first down mark at the 35, inside the 30-yard line. Eventually tackled down by Cooper DeJean, but it's a 17-yard gain on that first and 10, and they're down for a first and 10 at the 27 of the Eagles. Getting this one rolling now.
1: Play action and then the screen off the back of it. We're just reading that Will Shipley, is that out?
0: Will Shipley confirmed out with that foot injury. We saw him go to the blue tent and down to the locker room earlier, so it's going to be a lot of Damian Pierce, the former Houston Texan, when the Eagles are back out on the field. But a big chunk play for the Jags, and now first and 10 ball on the 27-yard line. Down 7 in this game, 10:30 left in the third quarter. Bring Parker Washington in line. They hand it off on what looked like a draw play to Basel Tuin, and it goes absolutely nowhere. Sorry, we'll give him half a yard on that one. Second and a very long 9 from the 27. It's Zach Bourne. Zach Bourne, Foyer-Luakon. I'll just call that name, and if I'm wrong, it'll only be wrong about 20% of the time.
1: Interestingly, on that one, Cooper DeJean almost seemed to motion before the receiver that did the motion before the play happened.
0: FA, if you've got a guy smarter than the backfield behind you, are you listening for those calls? Are you like?
2: I've had Luke Keekly.
0: Yeah, that's not bad. Not bad field general to have under centre. Toss play, crack toss to the outside to Basel Tuin. Cooper DeJean meets him in the backfield initially, and then coming up to make the second tackle is 24 Andrew Mukumba, and another tackle for loss for this Eagles defence, and it's going to be a third and 11 from the 28. There is a man down on the field. It's for the Jags. I think it's going to be one of the offensive line, possibly. We're just waiting.
1: Ezra Cleveland, maybe.
0: To be rolled over in the middle there. Could be Ezra Cleveland, could be Hainsey, possibly. I mean, told us Anton Harrison. I'm just naming offensive linemen now at this point. Difficult to see. My producer next to me with his binoculars does look like it is left tackle Anton Harrison. They do have Walker Little, the former second round pick. Sitting in reserve behind him, all 6'7", 325 pounds of him. Not a small man by any stretch of the imagination, but Anton Harrison has made that job his own since being taken late in the first round. And yeah, there are a number of players from that offensive line and that offensive grouping now down on the field, taking a knee, FA, second week in a row, and you see it around the NFL consistently as... Yeah, there are some clouds rolling in on the sky over. The sun has gone away. It's getting to a grey afternoon in Tottenham, and a sad sight to see when a man's down on the field. Sorry, FA.
2: No, it's okay. It's just, yeah, it's tough. It's tough. You know, this is an international game as well. So injuries just mean that much more. You know, they're going to have to get back on one, you're going to be using a key component in your team, but two, you have to travel all the way back. Hopefully it's not too serious.
1: How much of it is next man up when you're on the field in the game? Is it, or does it have...
2: Psychologically, it does have...
0: just ask anyone on the Eagles' offense.
2: Yeah, it does have an impact, but at the end of the day, you know, that you realize that's not your best team that's out there. Mm-hmm. But there are guys that are on practice squad. There are guys that are sitting at number two and number three that put in a lot of effort, a lot of time in preparing for when their number gets called. So it's just figuring out whether or not they can be able to make the most of this opportunity. But then with that, everything changes. It's a very delicate ecosystem, communications, little nuances, techniques. You're just having to find your rhythm.
0: The car is out for left tackle Anton Harrison. He's being loaded on. He's surrounded by the Jags bench is entirely emptied.
2: I love that. I love when I see that happening. Your whole team. You can see how much he means to this team and how loved and valued he is.
1: Seemed to be favourite in his right side there, right lower length.
0: Yeah, getting pat from everybody out, coming out onto that sideline to give him some love. Travis Hunter actually stayed there a little while longer and had a quiet word in his ear before he was rolled off. And he's a second-year guy who's got that level of maturity and that like level of knowing how to handle the situation. It's you know, not to take positives from what's obviously a very negative situation when somebody goes down injured, but it's really good to see great teammates in action. And the stadium here applauding him off the field, but the problem is 9:39 left in the third quarter. You're down seven, and you've got a third and 11 on the 28. You really need a first down here. You really need to get rolling. After the mess that was the four downs at the one-yard line, mm-hmm. it's an offense who's been so good to watch over the first 4 weeks of the season. Anton Harrison hasn't been any small part of that, to be clear.
2: Actually, both defenses are doing amazing, and it's just about what offense can capitalize on it. The Eagles are doing a great job. Now, let's see if the Jaguars can respond.
0: They do break the huddle. Coming out at left tackle is indeed Walker Little. As mentioned, gets his feet set. Trevor Lawrence in the gun. Single back in the backfield is LaQuint Allen. Two receivers right. He sends Allen now into formation and has an empty set. Steps back. Third and 11. Brian Thomas is available on the outside, but he's forced to scramble under pressure. Zach Ball hits a man over the middle. Brenton Strange at the 15. He needed 11, he got 14, and that's a first down for the Jacksonville Jaguars into the red zone, in on the tackle, Jahard Campbell.
2: Trevor Lawrence faced a lot of pressure, escaped the pocket, Bourne was a spy for him, but he stuck it out and found his man down the field.
0: Brent Strange makes it a great initial block, and then do you know what? Walker Little deals brilliantly with Mauro Ajomo on that left-hand side. First play in, big block, lets Trevor get free. That's when you talk about next man up. Right, Trevor Lawrence now with wings either side of him. It looks like Travis Hunter's in the backfield alongside Bayshon Tutum. Three to the outside, and now he goes in formation. Ah, it's going to be Trevor to scramble. Down to the 11. 10 takes a step inside and then is dump-tackled to the floor by Jahard Campbell. Picks up a nice chunk on that play, maybe 4 or 5 yards on it, and they'll call it second. There's going to be holding on the offense.
1: No one's expecting it. They're not expecting Trevor to run with the ball, so...
0: It's Emmanuel Pregnon, another flag for him. It's three on the day, six penalties so far for the Jags for 50 yards. They had 13 last week for 125 yards against Cincinnati. And just when teams can't get out of their own way, FA, is there anything more frustrating?
2: This is absolutely frustrating for these guys. You know, these penalties are drive killers, momentum killers. You know, and also you've been out there for a long time. Like, the fatigue is starting to set in. We're in the third quarter. You need to execute. When you're tired, when you're under duress, when you're under pressure.
0: Right, Lawrence in the centre, single back alongside him, sends a man in motion as Parker Washington. It's a straight drop back, although it does go to Tutum over the middle, and that is a drop. Jahard Campbell is under a huge amount of pressure on that second and 20, right in Bayshon Tutum's face. He looks to develop the play to the left-hand side, then go for the screen over the middle, and it just doesn't. Just broken play from the off, really.
2: This Jags offense just can't seem to find their rhythm.
0: No.
2: I don't feel like they're all on the same page. You know, they struggle, get a big play, and then start all over again. I just feel they need to figure out what they're good at, what works, and then lean on that.
0: Neither team is running the ball today well either. Philly have 16 rushing yards, Jacksonville 36. They go at 1.2 and 2.2 yards
1: Surely
0: per carry.
1: That's down to the defenses they're facing, though.
0: Undoubtedly, two great rush defenses as Lawrence manages to get the ball just off in time, finds man over the middle, gets out to the 16-yard line, down to the 15, back to essentially the original line of scrimmage on that second and 20. It's Nate Boerkercher, the second-round pick from this year, with his second catch of the day. And they put themselves in a third and 12 at the 16.
1: You know, there are certain names I wait for you to say first before I...
0: Boerkercher. I messed up so badly earlier the first time I said it. Obada. Listen to this Eagles heavy crowd in North London getting behind their team. Jacksonville down 7 with 7:22 and the clock running in the third quarter. They've gone 5 wide. Trevor Lawrence claps for the ball, makes the throw, but there was a flag on the far side, and I think that's going to be a delay of game. I think that clock ticked all the way down, and actually with Reek Wallen in coverage and the play called dead.
1: There was Parker Washington before the play was lining up in his position.
0: By the shift.
1: Yeah, they were both in motion. Parker Washington was going to the line of scrimmage.
0: Sorry, I just wanted to confirm the penalty was being declined and then we got a fourth down before we carried on.
1: Literally asking the coaches on the sideline, what am I supposed to do? What am I supposed to do? He had both hands out trying to check, and then they motioned number 85, Brenton Strange, behind it, and that gave us the illegal shift.
0: Yeah. Blown play, 7:15 left in the third quarter. They didn't settle for the points at the end of the second quarter. Now, with only a quarter and a half left in the game, they are going to settle for them. Cam Little, who we know has a huge leg, big for 50 yarders, but this one's going to be just from 34. It's a really high snap. Ball gets down, kick is up, and just about good. High over, end over end kick in at the end to put 3 points on the board for Jacksonville. The first points of this second half, this fascinating battle in North London of the 2-2 Eagles and the 3-1 Jacksonville Jaguars. 4-point game with Jalen Hurts coming out onto the field up next here on TalkSport 2.
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0: Back with NFL Live on TalkSport 2. 7-11 left in the third quarter here at the Tottenham Hotspur Stadium as the Philadelphia Eagles lead the Jacksonville Jaguars 14 points to 10. Now with a chance to extend that as their offense is about to head out onto the field. Both teams have struggled to run the ball so far today. We've seen some big pass plays, a lot of it yards after the catch. It's been a fascinating back and forth. Two defenses overall, I would say, who have played really well. And two offenses, which I know F.A. Obada is getting a little frustrated with the calls.
2: Listen, Grant Udinski, I am upset at your play calling. You've got, in the backfield, two of the most dynamic running backs. Run the ball. Get the... Trevor Lawrence is getting no time to throw the ball, allowing the passes to develop. This Eagles defense are bullying you guys. They've come in here and they're dominating. Where is your in-game adjustment?
0: And similarly for the Eagles, they've managed to move the ball on a couple of drives now, but a three and out to start this half as Cam Little boots the ball downfield. Britton Covey is back there, as is the running back Damian Pierce. He brings it out to the 20, 25, bounces to the outside. He's got a hole, 35, and he's just tip-tackled out of bounds in the end by LaQuint Allen. There is laundry on the field. It could be a hold on the return. LaQuint Allen, by the way, what a day he's having.
2: He's
0: basically had every tackle on special teams. They've even got him rotated into the offense. Love to see it.
2: Oh my gosh, I just went out for, you know, to at halftime, and I had flashbacks of playing this team. It was a sea of Eagles. I just feel like I'm in hostile territory right now.
0: The former Washington Commander alongside me, Kenny Bello. Hold on.
11: Wide receiver team number 80. Penalty 10 yards from the spot of the foul. Philadelphia's ball, first and 10.
0: Touchdown scorer Darius Cooper with the hold forces a 10-yard penalty from the point of the hold, which is the most key thing. So it's not even from the 36, 35 to the 25. It's all the way back to the 20 that they'll be taking this one. And the Eagles will have to go 80 yards if they're to eke another touchdown out and extend their lead in this game. They break the huddle.
2: Heavy set.
0: Heavy set on the right, on the tight side of the field. Single back in the backfield is Damian Pierce. They now do send a man in motion, Johnny Munt, from right to left of the line. Heavy on the left-hand side of the line, and that's where they'll fake the ball initially. Jalen Hurts with a shot downfield. Man on the outside. Has he brought that in?
2: Wow.
0: That's a sensational catch from Dontavian Wicks. 19 yards outside the numbers, blanket coverage from Travis Hunter, and he's hauled that one in. What a play.
1: And it's about time Jalen Hurts started pushing the ball down the field. He's had one or two receivers open downfield.
0: More yards than that play than he had in the whole second half last week, because he has to check the ball down this time to Damian Pierce, who gets just back out to the line of scrimmage, maybe half a yard on it. Dennis Gardeck in coverage, but the man who was absolutely in Jalen Hurts' face was Josh Hines-Allen. Josh Hines-Allen is this interesting player. He's I think he's seventh in the league in pressure so far this year. But he's double teamed on over 20% of plays, which is like the fifth highest rate in the league. So the fact that he's getting that many pressures while he's got two guys there, and again he's in Jalen Hurts' face there. Little check down. It's a second and nine ball now at the 40. Hurts with Pierce in the backfield alongside him, since Dallas Goedert in motion this time. Single receiver to the left, two to the right of the formation. Heavy sets of 12 personnel again as he takes a straight drop back. And Damian Pierce stays into block and he looks to Johnny Munt on the outside. Antonio Johnson says, absolutely not, sir.
2: And you talk
0: and
2: about
0: the ball falls incomplete.
2: You talk about Josh Allen-Hines. You can see they definitely factor him into the defense.
0: Jalix Hunt, don't forget, went down injured at the end of the second half. He is questionable to return. We've just had confirmed on the big screens up there. In here in the Tottenham Hotspur Stadium, this cauldron of mostly Eagles fans today. There are a few Jags fans getting loud now on this third and nine with the ball at the 40. Jalen Hurts in the gun, single back alongside him. He set a man in motion. Now stacks on the right-hand side, single receiver to the left is Mekhi Lemon. He's going to look to the right, throw outside the numbers, and it's really good coverage, I was going to say, initially on that side from Jarrion Jones, but the touchdown on this side doesn't agree with me. He says he's interfered with Dontavian Wicks. That's going to give him 13 yards, and that's going to give him a first down right at the 50.
1: Jalen Hurts has almost fumbled the snap there. He's had to do well to pick up the ball and then get it out quickly under pressure. Again, it was wide, but the holders helped him out.
2: Penalties are killing this team right now, both offensively and defensively.
1: It's soft.
2: Let them play, right? what's going on with these refs now?
0: See that more sorry. Likely in flag football, am I right, Kenny?
1: I don't know what you mean.
0: 8 penalties for 70 yards so far. Heavy line to the left-hand side with a stack of receivers. Single back in the backfield alongside Jalen Hurts. Mekhi Lemon goes in motion from left to right. They will hand it off to Damian Pierce over the left-hand side of the line. He does get out to the 45, a good push after initially being contacted right at the line of scrimmage, and manages to pick up maybe 6 on that play. They'll call it 2nd and 4 from the 45-yard line. Really nice second effort, FA.
2: That was a really good run. I love the motion, creating some more confusion, trying to figure out whether they're a man on zone, and just handing the ball over and letting the running back pick up some yardage.
0: Antonio Johnson, the safety, in on the tackle. They actually call it 2nd and 5 at the 45. Hurts under centre. Single receiver to the right. It's again 12 personnel with a heavy line and a single back in the backfield of Damian Pierce. They do hand it off again to Pierce, and he's hit well behind the line of scrimmage. Back in the original line of scrimmage for a 5-yard loss. And back-to-back plays, Antonio Johnson turning up for the Jaguars defence.
2: What an edge set. I know Antonio ran through, but that's because of that offense. Oh, that's because of that defensive front doing what they're supposed to do. Hands on the guys and allowing these linebackers to run untouched to make a TFL.
0: It's really great from the second year defensive end, Danny Strigo. Got his first career sack last week, but you've got to be able to set that edge as well, buddy. They've had just 1.3 rushing yards per play on the ground today. They've not been able to move the ball at all, but Jalen Hurts trying to move it through the air. Goes to Damian Pierce on the check down. He's got a hole. Great blocking up front. Travis Hunter eventually hits him right around the 43-yard line and pick up 7 on 3rd and 10. And now a big decision to be made. I think this is one of those. 4th and 2, you're definitely staying on the field here in plus territory. 4th and 3... What are you doing, FA? What are you doing?
2: Oh, you got to go for it. You come out here, you set the tone, your defense has done what they're supposed to do, give you the ball, have to.
1: Disagree. Pin them back, kick it away, pin them back over there.
0: I learned this about Kenny last week. They go 5 wide with Jalen Hurts the gun, right? He does now bring Damian Pierce. Are they just trying to draw an offside here? Four-man front for the Jags. No, they do snap the ball. It is a four-man front for the Jags. Lots of contact on the crossing route to Mekhi Lemon on the slant, and Travis Hunter pulls the seatbelt celebration, and they are turned over on downs at the 43-yard line. line. Jacksonville get the stop, and that's huge in this four-point game with 3:48 left in the third quarter.
2: Even though they didn't convert, I still feel that's a good game. That's a good play. You trust your defense. You know that they've been getting three and out all game. Why not go for it?
1: Never my way to say I told you so, but Damian Pierce, it speaks to the injuries, right? But he's got to be blowing. He's on return duty, and he handled the ball there at least four out of the number of plays they had in that drive. I think.
2: Are you saying that an NFL player is too tired?
1: 100%.
2: What? Never. Do you want to know a funny stat?
0: FAA, I thought you had like unlimited fuel, right?
2: No, unlimited. But you know, funny stat. Guess how much time in play is the ball actually in play in a whole NFL game? How long is that ball actually?
0: Yeah, I mean, I know the answer.
1: 7 minutes.
2: Yeah. 11.
1: Yeah.
2: For
1: yeah.
2: a three-hour game, 11 minutes. So there's no excuse.
1: But it's 11 minutes
2: to ever be tired. None.
0: All right. I mean, you said it.
2: 11 minutes.
0: Oh God, Tom Scholes off to our right, the wonderful Tom Scholes, our brilliant social media producer, singing along. Like, you really strike me as a guy that loved Neil Diamond before the Renaissance and it becoming a big sporting thing, just like going to see him at his residency in Vegas.
1: And he just winks. He just winks at the response to me, like, yeah, we know.
0: Listen, this game, as we've already said, it's been a defensive battle. It's been a low yards per game. The Jags do have 5.5 yards per game, seems higher than I thought it would do, but 44 offensive plays, they've only got 243 yards, and they've rushed for sub 40 as well. This has just been a wonderful, joyful defensive battle. Luckily we've got a defensive lineman alongside us who's going to give us a big sing song. Go on, FA.
2: Sweet Caroline, bop, bop, bop. Never seemed so good.
0: So good, so good, so good.
2: I didn't know if we could sing, if we was going to get sued or something.
1: Yeah. It's happened now.
0: We just lost all monetization on YouTube. That's gone out the window. They're going to make us edit out this 2 minutes of absolute gold.
1: Who knew I was signing up for karaoke with Effie and Effie and Will Gavin?
2: Listen, the side missions continue, mate.
0: DJ Tampa Bay asks on on the chat in YouTube, says, where's the lady gone? I like all of you commentators. Phoebe Schechter has gone back to the studio at Sky, and now we've got Mr. Phoebe Schechter joining us.
2: Mr. Phoebe Schechter.
0: The wonderful Kenny Bellow is here as well. We've got F.A. Abada. I'm Will Gavin. Sweet Caroline ringing out. 3:48 left in the third quarter. Four-point game, and the Jags are out on the field, and Ron Talbot, we've blown it dead before it's even started. Did you feel on? I was building there?
2: I know.
0: It was...
1: And he's just shut it right down.
0: Okay. 3:48 on the clock in the third quarter. Four-point game. Jags starting first and 10 at the 43. What have you got, Eagles defense? Stomps his foot. Trevor Lawrence sends a man in motion. It's the rookie once more out there, Josh Cameron. Big day for him today. Basil Tootin in the backfield. They'll fake the handoff to Tootin. Plenty of time in the pocket. Goes to Josh Cameron over the middle. But Zach Bourne once more shuts him down for just a 2 yard catch on that crossing route.
2: That is just perfection in tackling. Top down, took out his leverage, inside leverage. He knows the sidelines there and he just wrapped his feet. Perfect.
0: Ball at the 45-yard line. I know it's like one of these overstated things when it comes to it. It's like going, oh, did you know Jimmy Graham used to play basketball? But the fact that Zach Bourne came into the league as an edge rusher,
2: yes,
0: and converted to linebacker, and is this good as an off-ball linebacker is astonishing. And he is one of the best in the NFL right now. And was a big part of that Super Bowl win 2 years ago. Trevor Lawrence hands the ball off to Basil Tootin on the outside, puts a man in the dirt, and then does have a second in his face, gets back out past the 45-yard line, gets maybe a yard on the play. But there were both Cooper DeJean and Arnold Ebukete in the backfield to hit him, and fair play to Basil Tootin breaking those tackles and getting a gain on it.
2: No, that was a great effort, but penetration kills everything. Penetration kills everything.
0: I love that from you. Jalen Hurts and Nick Sirianni, by the way, down on the sideline, watching film, have the most intense conversation for like the last 10 minutes in front of us after that fourth down call earlier on. Third and 7, ball at the 46. He moves a man from left to right in the backfield. They do bring a blitz, pressure up the middle. Ooh. It's going to be a big ball over the top. Picked! Interception! Philadelphia Eagles! Quinyon Mitchell! Missed the second half last week. Takes the ball away from Trevor Lawrence under pressure. There is a flag on the play, but this is going to go wholly against the offense. Trevor Lawrence, under masses of pressure on that play, flings the ball upfield, looking for Jacoby Myers, and instead finds the waiting arms of Quinyon Mitchell for his first interception of the season. Wow. Quinyon Mitchell is down after the play. Sorry, Quinyon Mitchell is down after the play. It was Brian Thomas Jr. that they were targeting. Oh,
1: Trevor Lawrence has had to throw off his back foot because of the pressure.
2: He's been under duress this whole game.
0: Quinyon Mitchell missed the second half of last week's game against the Rams with a knee injury.
2: Oh, that's huge.
0: Started this week. The way that they set this defense up, now they've brought Reek Woolen in. They used to have to move guys around the formation a huge amount. Cooper DeJean playing outside. Quinyon Mitchell moving all about the place. Now he sits on that right-hand side corner of 95% of snaps, and he is up on his feet, and he's walking off the field under his own, slightly favouring the left knee, but walking off the field under his own weight. Dontayvion Wicks goes out to meet him. Cooper DeJean goes out to meet him. Mm. And this play is under review because the ball touches the ground as he catches it. Now, to just describe this to you, he gets his hands under the ball. It rolls up his arm and catches between his forearm and his bicep. I did that as if I've got biceps on camera. Efe, show them what a bicep looks like quickly on YouTube.
1: What's Efe? I'm
0: Kenny and Efe. Yeah, show them what a bicep looks like.
1: Okay, yeah, fair enough. Looks like I need a closer jacket.
0: They start taking their tops off in a minute. What is going on here? But
1: the ball does seem to spill over the arm.
0: As he rolls, the ball does touch the ground. It's whether the ground actually aided the catch. I think that's a catch. I think that's an interception. F.A. Abad is not so sure.
2: I'm going to play devil's advocate, and I'm going to say...
11: Rolling on the field of an interception stands as home.
0: There we go.
2: I'm going to say it's an interception. Yeah.
1: Good call, F.A.
2: Good, appreciate it. Thank you.
0: Two interceptions of Matt Stafford last week are the only two turnovers this Eagles defense has had all season long. -3 in the turnover differential, tied for last in the NFL going into this week. But we all said if they were going to find a way to win this game, the defense was going to have to step up. And between Jalen Carter being an absolute backfield machine today.
2: Zach Bourne
0: flying all over the field. And now Quinyon Mitchell picks off Trevor Lawrence. Yes, they're going to have to go a long field. It's at the 26. But after the turnover on downs, FA, what a huge moment for that defense and for this team to get that turned over.
2: Absolutely. This defense has put this team on their back. They've come in and done everything that they're supposed to do and allowed the offense to just adjust and figure out their mistakes and just find their rhythm. Now, if I was this Philadelphia Eagles offense, my priority is protecting the ball and running the ball and eating up as much clock as possible.
1: I refuse to get excited about defense. I'm sorry. Let's see some touchdowns.
0: Stop.
1: This season's gone.
0: 14-10 game. It's been fun, but only 3 points in this third quarter with 2:15 remaining on it. That's not the right side of my chart. Dallas Goedert goes in motion from right to left. It's a big, heavy line, both sides of the formation, but it's going to be a faked handoff from Hurts. Looks for a big chunk play on first down. Gets maybe 7 on it. It's Foyer Oluokun pushes Damian Pierce out of bounds on that far side, and it'll be a 2nd and 4 out at the 37-yard line.
2: Both teams have similar approaches offensively. They're going under center to play action, trying to have those long developing plays. But the only difference is Hurts gets the time and Trevor Lawrence doesn't.
0: Neither team are running the ball well today, but you've got to at least keep establishing the run so that the threat is there, so the play action makes sense. And that's a nice pickup on first down, a nice drive starter. Oh, they call it incomplete. Ignore everything I said. 2nd and 10 from the 26. They say that he bobbled the ball going out of bounds. Jalen Hurts, straight drop back. Goes to Damian Pierce again with pressure all up in his face. Jerry and Jones looking to make up for the earlier error. Hits a man as he goes down. But there was huge, huge pressure getting to Jalen Hurts on that play. And he's forced to essentially throw that one away. 3rd and 10, FA.
1: I would love to know of the last 10 plays by the Eagles, how many have gone to Damian Pierce? Because they tried to hit him on the sideline, he missed. They tried to go back to him again. And as we said earlier, FA, the exhaustion, the fatigue does start to set in. It makes you just that little bit slower to react.
2: He's the fish.
1: Less explosive.
2: He's the fish. They're targeting him.
0: Third and 10. Ball at the 26. 2:06 left in the third quarter. 4-point lead the Eagles have. It is a straight drop back. Damien Pierce stays in to block. It's Mekhi Lemon on the crossing route. Out to 30. 35 and right past the first down marker. Eventually wrestled down at the 44-yard line. And as Jordan Lewis brings him to ground right around the helmet, they might tack 15 on top of this as well. I don't know if he's initially down at 11 yards, which is still a first down out on that far side. And certainly there's a tight end for the Jags who's got his foot on the ground and is pointing to say this is where he went out of bounds. But he did pick himself up, roll forward, and then was dragged to the ground by his helmet.
2: Jaguars are getting desperate now.
0: That's 9 penalties for 85 yards on the day. Liam Cohen is livid. He's saying the play was already dead and he was already out of bounds. Let's see this. Dontavian Wicks with a big block as he comes round the edge. Oh, it's actually not Jordan Lewis, it's Jarian Jones. Jarian Jones gets a face mask and then Jordan Lewis also rips him to the ground by his helmet. That you could actually say that could be a double.
2: Kenny, double, what's the first rule of Fight Club?
1: We don't talk about it.
2: No, don't beat yourself. And that's what these Jags are doing right now. They're beating themselves with these penalties.
0: That moves the ball all the way out to the 40. What? No. Oh. It was initially the 41-yard line. They're now marching it back again. What is... I think they're going to say, yeah, they've overturned that. The old sky judge, as we used to call it. The instant replay review have looked at that and said he never gets his finger inside the face mask, and they call it a clean play.
1: So this is the first down that was gained on the original play.
0: The original play did gain a first down. They're first and 10 at the 44, but they missed that extra 15 yards on the penalty, and the Jags only have 8 penalties for 70 yards on the day. Jalen Hurts under centre, 2 receivers to his left, 2 tight ends on the right side of the line, Damien Pierce in the backfield. They do hand the ball to Pierce. He tries to bounce back out the inside and is hit right around the line of scrimmage. In on the tackle is Danny Strigo. And they gain maybe a yard on that one. It's going to be a second and 9, ball at the 45. Clock is ticking. 1:32 remaining. It's only a 4-point game. But if you are the Eagles at this point, gents, you're looking at that white clock on the far end. Mm. And you're saying, I ain't snapping the ball before 2 seconds remaining.
2: You've got to take your time with it.
0: Try and eat some clock here. You'll happily win this game, 14-10, if that's what it ends up being, and go to 3-2 on the season. Hurts under centre. They are letting that play clock run down as he sends a man in motion all the way down inside 5 seconds, faking the handoff. He's going to look for a deep shot. He's going to go downfield for Dontavian Wicks for all of it, and it's just outside the numbers and lands out of bounds, incomplete, with Jarian Jones in coverage. And that'll now be a 3rd and 9 with the ball at the 45.
2: What good offensive coordinators are able to do is get certain formations and have so many different ways to attack a defense, and that's what this Eagles offense is doing right now. They're playing real condensed. They can run the ball off it, they can pass, and they've got a lot of traffic for the defensive linemen to work through.
0: You want to talk about how good the Jags defense has been, by the way? They've held them to 25 rushing yards this week after holding the Bengals to 23 rushing yards last week. Like, they are sensational up front. They are a great tackling team. They just can't get out of their own ways with penalties, as we see another penalty, this one for a delay of game on Jalen Hurts.
1: He's trying to bleed out the clock. He's trying to bleed out the clock. On the previous play, Wicks has the entire left sideline to himself. He's running a corner route, but he breaks it quite shallow. If he takes it deeper, there's a chance for a deeper play. Jalen Hurts has it more to the sideline and ends up throwing it out of bounds. And it's those inaccuracies, those small details. We know they're missing receivers. We know they're missing some of their best receivers. But still, I don't think that's a mistake you can afford to make it. Literally, he beats his defender and he has the whole field down the left side to aim at.
0: No Devonta Smith, no Hollywood Brown. I mean, we thought Dontavian Wicks might miss today with a hamstring. He popped up on the injury report late in the week as they show big pressure on the line. 8-man front for the Jaguars on 3rd and 13 with the ball at the 41-yard line. And they bring eight. They bring pressure on Jalen. Jarian Jones beat all ends up. They actually brought eight. Cover zero blitz right in Jalen Hurts' face, and he overthrows his man. Oh,
1: that's the old school Madden engage eight. They sent eight rushes across the line of scrimmage. I was. I didn't believe it. I said he's going to get back. He's going to get back.
2: Right.
1: He actually came wide open down the left side.
0: And out to punt from around the 31-yard line. It's going to be a spiralling punt down inside the 10. Takes a nice Jaguars bounce, goes into the end zone for the touchback. Fair play to Darius Cooper. Touchdown on the day already. Two touchdowns last week. Attempts to make a spectacular special teams play to scoop the ball back in bounds before it touches the ground. But it will be a touchback. And when the Jaguars come back out after the turnover, they're not forced to pay for it. With 47 seconds left in the quarter, they'll be starting at the 20-yard line. I think with 47 seconds left, it doesn't look like they're going to take a TV timeout here, so they huddle up and get ready to go. Have you ever seen the guy with the big orange gloves?
1: The waving windmill actually.
0: The giant orange gloves going.
1: Keep it running.
0: Got to keep an eye on him. Our timekeeper down there. I learned that from Ross Tucker when he was doing the Super Bowl with us. 20-yard line. It's going to be under center for Trevor Lawrence. 47 seconds on the clock. First and 10 at the 20. Down 4. 14 to 10 in the third quarter. To a pitch. And Bashal Tutten cuts inside. Then cuts back upfield. Out to the 30. That's lovely running from Bashal Tutten. First cut. First cut. Forces the whole defense to miss him. Second cut. Upfield. And picks up 11. Maybe even 12. Out to the 32-yard line.
2: And that was a huge play by Brenton Strange. He was in the backfield. Pulled around. And sealed Zach Bourne, allowing Tutten to get the edge and pick up some well-needed yards.
0: Parker Washington with a block on Cooper DeJean downfield as well. Oh, love good run game.
2: Love a good bloop.
0: I nearly swore on radio for the first time in my career then. As a man goes in motion from right to left to Jacoby Myers. Bashal Tutten is in the backfield. They're letting the clock expire. It goes all the way down to zeros on the clock. The third quarter comes to an end. The third quarter, admittedly, with only 3 points in it. But defensive stops, turnovers on downs, sack fumbles recovered by the offense. It's been a fascinating game, a defensive battle here at the Tottenham Hotspur Stadium. And with 15 game minutes remaining, the Philadelphia Eagles looking for an upset, up 14-10 on Jacksonville. 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
0: Yeah, I know I'm on. I'm dancing to Come On Eileen, Will Varney. And I'm having a great time. Who knew that there was going to be a two-step in F.A. Obada off to my side? Looking like a giant version of Carlton Banks.
2: Carlton looks like a small version of me.
0: Yeah, there we go. You are listening to NFL Live on TalkSport 2, in your ears and the Amex radios in stadium, or live on YouTube. We'd love to hear from you on there. Get in touch with us on the YouTube feed. 14-10 game as it stands right now. Never get Liverpool, Man City. Plenty of updates from that over on Talk Sport as well. 0-0 at the moment. We've got to mention it. It's the biggest thing happening.
1: Come on, Liverpool. Am I allowed to say that?
0: Yeah, absolutely.
1: I said it.
0: Yeah,
1: you already
0: say whatever you want, buddy. Right, fourth quarter, first and 10, ball at 32, Jags down 14-10. It's a toss to Basil Tuchin, who cuts to his left, gets out past the 35-yard line. In fact, they're marking down right there, about a three-yard gain on first down, second and seven from the 35. No holes that time, boys.
2: No holes.
1: If the Jags can find their play-action game now, because they've established the run, and Tuchin's been running really well, if they can find their play-action pass now and get one over the top, make an explosive play.
0: Are we talking about a sneaky deep shot? A sneaky, cheeky deep shot?
1: I'm not going to say I told you so.
0: Parker Washington's a deep threat. Sensational going deep this season.
2: I want to see it.
0: Basil Tuchin alongside Trevor Lawrence in the backfield, of course. Trevor Lawrence going deep. He goes for the deep shot. Quinyon Mitchell in coverage of Parker Washington. Hands there. Washington wants a flag. They went for it all. They got none of it. It's third and seven.
1: I like the play call, though.
2: It's like you can see in the future.
0: Liam Cohen's got that Amex thing in. If you are, by the way, listening in on the Amex radios here in Stadium, like, we had a lot of people tweeting us last week, telling us that they were. At Will Gavin, yep, on Twitter, or at TalkSport2, or find us on Instagram and all those other locations. We'd love to hear from you.
2: Yeah, connect to the Wi-Fi. I know the service here is bad.
0: Right, Trevor Lawrence in the gun. Third and seven, 14-10 game into the fourth quarter. Possibly showing pressure. Five do come for the Eagles. And he's going to have to step up in the pocket. And he is sacked as he tosses the ball away. Jaguar falls on it. They rule it an incomplete pass, and maybe he got that one away in time to negate the sack as well, because Zach Bourne, ripping off the far edge, got into the backfield, hit Trevor Lawrence. Nolan Smith coming off the far side, and they do call it an incomplete pass. Fourth and seven, and they're going to be forced to punt from their own 35-yard line. This Jags offense have been averaging 31.1 points per game through their last 12 regular season games. They've gone 11-1 in that stretch. That's a best record in the NFL. Today they've been held to 10 points by the Eagles defense.
2: Wow.
0: Big punt from Logan Cook, end over end, right around the 20. Britton Covey is going to bring it out. He's got a hole out to the 35, and is hit coming from behind in the back by Monteric Brown, but does get them out to about the 37-yard line, and that's where Jalen Hurts and the Eagles offense will start this next drive.
2: Oh, there's a flag.
1: There is a flag.
0: All the way back where the punt was fielded and kicked. So, Rob Torbert.
2: People may not know this, but Trevor Lawrence is a...
12: on receiving team number 34. Penalty is 10 yards from the end of the kick. Philadelphia keeps the ball first and 10. Timeout in the field.
0: That goes from the 38 line to the 28-yard line imposed on the end of the kick. The Eagles, who had stayed relatively clean in the game up until this point, do give up a big penalty on that return. And when your offense, I mean, you look at the number of drives they've had in this game so far for the amount they've actually put up. The three drives in this half so far, two first downs, a turnover on downs, two of them punts. Like, they've had 1, 2, 3, 4, 5, 6, 7 drives in this game so far, and they've only managed to put up a total on those 7 drives of 192 total yards of offense.
1: Are we calling that, is that bad on the offense, or is it a case of good defense? Is that what we're seeing today?
0: I thought you didn't like good defense.
1: I don't, but I'm trying to work out where are we placing the blame? Where are we saying who's responsible for these stats that we're being read?
2: good defense.
0: The house band are playing Rocking All Over the World. And earlier today, they played this on the PA, and there's a famous dancer, like the two guitars in this band, like, do this ridiculous, like, back and forth thing. And I was like, there's a joke to Scalzi. I was like, ah, let's do a video of us, like, doing it in an empty stadium. It'd be really funny. Filmed it, started doing it, didn't move.
2: Oh.
0: It looked like a boomerang where only one person was moving. Absolutely mugged me off.
2: Set you up.
0: I still post it. It's there and available on Instagram, at Will Gavin. That's not talking about football, though. Yes, I think we should be praising the defence. It's been a really good defensive battle. But you are talking about Sean Mannion going into this offence. Nick Sirianni there already. This was meant to be the year this offense changed. This was meant to be the year that Jalen Hurts started getting more in his bag, started getting loose, got under center, got play action, got all those things that he never got last year. And for the Jags, I mean, they've been brilliant offense. They've been a joy to watch this year. And yet, I've not seen anything from either of them to do something interesting, something fun, something that's going to really light up this fourth quarter.
2: Absolutely. But what I really love about this Eagles team, they've faced a lot of adversity, and the depth, the culture, their ability to respond is showing, especially on a short turnaround, a big, you know, trip across the sea. Reminds me of like the 49ers.
0: How much do you think that fourth down stop at the goal line, and the offense is very like the 49ers, oh, to be clear.
2: If they lose, they're going to be wishing. They're going to be watching that over again, and they're going to have to answer some questions.
0: 7.5-point underdogs coming into this game. Down four. Up four, sorry, the Eagles. They were the underdogs. 13:57 in the fourth quarter. First and 10 with the ball on the 12-yard line after the big penalty. Jalen Hurts fakes the handoff, then does give it the backfield and wrapped up. Just a sensation.

0: and Jordan reacted. That's not what you expect from a guy as good. Because Jordan Mailata is unbelievable.
1: That's a mountain of a man. He can palm a watermelon.
2: That's my takeaway from today.
0: Yeah. They're now second and 16 with the ball at the 6-yard line. Jalen Hurts brings a man back in line with the formation as Mekhi Lemon. It's a straight drop back out to the right side. He's got a man in car. Yeah, miles of space out on that far side, rumbling right out down. The first down marker is Dallas Goedert. There is a flag in the middle of the field, however, and Foye Oluokun thinks this is going against the offense.
2: Not sure what happened there, but he ended up in acres of space. Shallow on the right side for the offense.
0: Darius Cooper runs a very deep pick play by the look of it to stop them from getting to Dallas Goedert, which is what, I mean, he was wide open on that side anyway. He might not have got the 11 yards for the first down, but you feel like he probably would have picked up. Yeah, it's a massive pick play. I still think Dallas Goedert has a really good chance of picking up the first down there, but Darius Cooper, you can't be that obvious. We know they happen on every single play, right, guys?
1: Absolutely. You get them back there, you know what we say in the NFL, you get them back there, you keep them back there.
0: and that's very much the case right now. Second and 19, ball at the 3. Perfect for Jacksonville so far on this drive. Two receivers stacked left, two to the right in a split formation. Empty backfield now.
1: Don't jump.
0: For Jalen Hurts. They didn't jump. Jalen Hurts has time. Finds a man on the outside. Gets out past the original first down marker. Is Darius Cooper on that right-hand sideline. And it goes from second and 19 to third and 10 around the 12-yard mark.
2: They've essentially just run exactly the same play again with a slight wrinkle over the top. Same.
0: You can't trust Darius Cooper to not pick a guy, so throw it to him instead. I bet Dallas Goedert picked somebody in the middle.
2: He absolutely did
0: it smart.
2: He absolutely did.
0: That's what 9 years in the league will get you. Sorry, Darius Cooper, you've had a sensational breakout the last two games, but some second-year stuff. Damian Pierce comes in line in the backfield with three receivers out to the left. Single tight end on the right formation that goes to that left-hand side, trying to set up the wide receiver screen, and it's blown up from moment one. Brilliant stuff from Jordan Lewis, and the Jags defense force another three and out of the Philadelphia Eagles. Their 18th of the season. Yes, I'm still counting. And a four-point lead with 12:22 remaining, but they're going to be punting out of their own end zone.
2: From an offensive standpoint, Dontavian Wicks is trying to pick up a block there, but that was an absolute shamble of a play.
0: I like it. Absolute shamble of a play. Braden Mann, the wrong punter, is in, brings it out of the end zone. Park Washington fields it out of the 36, and he maybe thought about turning upfield with Keely Ringo closing him down, and he thought to himself, do you know what, 36 yard line's a nice place to start a drive, I'll take this one out of bounds.
1: Speaking of Park Washington, what was that celebration that they did in the end zone when it was like pushing on his chest, trying to bring him to life?
2: He did the Wayne Rooney
1: knockout, he fell,
2: and then they tried to revive him.
1: That's what we need to do to Trevor Lawrence right now. We need to bring him back to life. Like, your defense is doing everything, come to life, do something, Trevor, do something.
0: The second, you're absolutely bang on, the second half of this game for this Jags offense has run like this. 11 plays, 69-yard drive, but where they had to settle for the field goal after failing. As they announced the stadium attendance today of 61,322.
2: Wow.
0: And that run of 60K plus in the stadium for every game continues. So that long 11-play, 69-yard drive, but had to settle for a field goal. That's after the turnover on downs on the one-yard line on the last drive of the previous half. Then he gets picked off without a first down on the next drive. Then he goes three and out on the following drive. They moved the ball on a couple of those drives, but the final product is massively, massively lacking.
1: It is. You need to sustain drive. Two, you need to eliminate all these mistakes, these costly penalties, these drive killers. And when you get into the end zone and the red zone, you have to leave with points. You have to. It's a must.
2: It seems like the drives that they've done well have been behind the running of Bashal Tutu. And they need to get behind that, but he does need to find something off the back of that, something that allows them then to target deeper, wider areas of the field than the running game can get to naturally.
1: And get my guy Chris Rodriguez involved. Get him in there. He's a pinball. He's the next coming of Marshawn Lynch.
0: Oh, God.
2: Yeah,
0: the Rodriguez quake coming up in London later this half. Bashal Tutu, 15 carries, 37 yards. But

0: he has been the short down guy. He has had that long 12-yard pickup. Like, feels like in the second half, it's just started to get going, that running game. And so maybe that's what they need to lean on. You know, yes, you're down four. With 12 minutes, 12 seconds remaining, and an Eagles offense who have been forced to three and out on three separate occasions in this game, a long drive here would be lovely.
1: And if 12 minutes, over 12 minutes in the fourth quarter, is still an eternity in an American football game. Like, you've got so much time left. As long as you can make things work, and because your defense is still playing lights out, so there's no reason why the Jags should not be able to turn this around.
0: By the way, we're already at half five.
2: Wow.
0: This game is going past. We're at 3 hour mark already, and there's 12-12 left in the fourth quarter. This game is going long. Sorry for people who are tuning in for Saints-Vikings live on TalkSport 2 at 6 p.m. I don't think you're going to be seeing kickoff. Parker Washington, it goes in motion after stop for it. He's now lined up as an offset eye in the backfield. Brenton Strange also in motion to that razzle-dazzle as Trevor Lawrence hands it off to Bashan Tutin. Finds a hole out to the 40, picks up maybe four, five even, as he pushes the pile forward. Jahad Campbell in on the tackle. In fact, they'll call it 6, 2nd and 4 with the ball at the 43.
2: Kenny called it again.
1: It's the hard running. They're statement makers. You know, they're really, and it's getting behind the O-line, pushing through. They're going, is this hurry up? Can we call this a hurry up?
0: For me, it's trying to stay ahead of the sticks, right? Yeah. It's such a key thing in the NFL, but particularly as a drive starter on a down. You get down early on that down and distance, it's very hard to come back from. As Lawrence is under centre, hands it to Tutin again. He takes a little stutter step out to the left-hand side, out to the 50, brought down. But there is a flag in the area of where Walter Nolan was, and there's some afters after the play between Cooper DeJean and the rookie Josh Cameron, who get in each other's faces. I think this is going against the offence, chaps.
3: This is what we're talking about, the drive killers, the penalties. This is the lack of discipline.
1: Yeah.
0: Nolan Smith came off that left-hand edge and looked like he was going to get to Bashan Tutin in the backfield. And Brenton Strange, who was on that motion, just held him. It's plain and simple. Just got an arm wrapped around him and held him back. Just can't complain.
1: You can't. But it's the thing, because I think, and that's what we see in the plays, in the stats. It won't show Tutin's yards that have been called back for penalties. And he's made play after play, I feel, that have been called back because of holds.
0: A 2nd and 3 becomes a 2nd and 13, and then there's a flag before the play again this time, and it's a false start against the Jaguars. 10 yards on the second down, another 5 yards. A 7-yard gain on first down has now seen them falling 8 yards behind the original line of game. Ridiculous.
3: We just saw the center.
0: Thank you.
3: We just saw the center, Robert Hainsley, going off on his offensive lineman, shouting, physically upset. You can see by his body language, he's upset in that huddle right now. The leader's going to try to calm the waters. The plays are going to be more simple. The cadence is going to be on time, just to make sure they don't fall jump offside.
0: Now Trevor Lawrence is in the gun, single back alongside him, three receivers. Spat outright, single receiver to the left is Brian Thomas Jr. Takes the straight drop back, has options over the middle, has time, finds Parker Washington, out to the 40, cuts back up the field and goes out down outside the numbers around the 43-yard line. A nice pickup on the 2nd and 18 to put them in a 3rd and manageable 5.
1: I think the O-line needed shouting at, because that's the cleanest pocket I've seen for Trevor Lawrence pretty much all game, and he's able to be patient, wait for Parker Washington to come back across the middle, pick him up for a very nice gain after those penalties.
0: Definitely massive in the second half. 3rd and 4 now for the Jags. 10 penalties for 85 yards in this game. Off the back of 13 penalties last week.
1: The Jags are literally bringing the Eagles fans, back into the game with these penalties.
0: Two receivers split out wide right. Heavy set line to the left. They now move the running back. Is LeQuint Allen in the backfield. He stays in to pass protect. It's Trevor Lawrence up the middle, out past the first down marker, out past the 50, down to the 41-yard line of the Philadelphia Eagles. And when you have a superstar at quarterback and you need somebody to put them on your back, get resuscitating right now, Jaguars, because Trevor Lawrence has just brought your offense back to life.
2: I love it.
1: There goes the crowd, gone quiet. That's what we needed. You called it, right? Trevor Lawrence, he needed that resuscitation.
3: A lot of people don't know, Trevor Lawrence is a dual threat. He can throw and run. Zach Bourne's been on him on spy this whole time, but he blitzed through that B gap and he that, and Trevor Lawrence was unmanned.
0: Jahad Campbell eventually on the tackle. First and 10 at the 41. 9:50 remaining with the clock running down four in this game. 14-10. Trevor Lawrence takes the snap from under centre. It's Tootin yet again. He takes a step, gets out past his man. And Cooper DeJean hits him right around the 30. But not before he makes the first down marker with his longest run of the day. 13 yards down to the 28-yard line of the Philadelphia Eagles. And after a day where the run game has been so hard to come by, it's back-to-back explosives for Jacksonville that gets them down to the 28.
1: It's really bad when you have to check the backfield for flags after every big run. You got to make sure it was legit. Was it?
3: Can't even celebrate too soon. Yeah.
0: To be fair, Quinton Morris does have get quite handsy with Zach Bourne in the middle, but they let that one slide.
1: They can't, hopefully they can't call every single every play.
0: Yeah, exactly. We've been here all day. Lawrence in the gun. Bashal Tootin stays in to block this time. He does pick up a blitz of Benjamin Mann up the middle. Brenton straight out to the 8, down to the 2-yard line. Huge for the Jacksonville Jaguars, and Kenny Moore is in coverage, the former Colt for the Eagles, but he's all the way down to the 2-yard line into the red zone. And can the Jags punch this one in after three straight explosive plays?
1: Can I just shout out, there was 33 on 33 violence in the backfield too, and picking up Cooper DeJean on
4: number
1: that blitz.
0: Oh, we saw this the last time they were inside the two. We saw them declaring eligible linemen. They
1: run
0: come out
1: straight up the middle. Look, we are in eye formation.
3: He
1: called a timeout.
0: Trevor Lawrence doesn't like what he's seen and has called a timeout with 8:09 left in the fourth quarter. As Ron Torber tells you, that's a first charge timeout of the half. Really heavy line. They brought in an extra lineman. They brought in two tight ends. A third in the backfield as a fullback. I'm losing numbers again.
1: Trevor, I would like to introduce you to the I formation. And it's what you do when you want to punch the ball up the middle when you've got 1 yard to go to the end zone.
0: The thing is, they had an I formation. Oh. Tanner Koziel was in the backfield as a fullback.
1: That's why you call the timeout, though. He's like, coach, why have I got two of them behind me? Just run the play. Go on, keep him in there.
0: He is staying in.
1: I just told you.
0: We've got Wildcat in the backfield. Chris Rodriguez, Trevor Lawrence is split out
1: Chris
0: wide.
1: Rodriguez,
0: and it's going to be a flag on the play, I imagine, for some kind of illegal shift.
1: Trevor Lawrence is upset. He is so upset.
0: They call it an offside on the offense. The left tackle, Walker Little. A full start on Walker Little. After all of that, after the razzle dazzle, they move to Wildcat. Trevor Lawrence splits out left. I asked for it! I begged Liam Cohen for something! Give me some razzle dazzle!
1: Oh, dear.
0: And the backup left tackle fluffs his lines.
1: Trevor
0: Lawrence under centre. The I formation is gone. Bashal Tootin single back in the backfield. Josh Cameron in motion. Single receiver to the right is Jacoby Myers. He's going to take the snap from under centre. He's now first in goal from the 6. Hands it off. Tootin bounces to the outside. Gets maybe 3 on the play. Is wrapped up by a gang tackle of Eagles. Nolan Smith, one of those in on that one. And they get it down for a second and goal from the 4. So in the end, we had 3 plays that lost 2 yards. That's what the maths does in the end.
3: It's getting my blood boiling again.
0: I love it so much. Liam Cohen getting very silly in the red zone today has been a weird storyline, but here we go.
1: But we see him on camera smiling. He's smiling at the I don't understand what's going on, but he's decided.
0: Parker Washington and Jacoby Myers and Brian Thomas are all in the game. Mm. They are now going 11 personnel with Brenton Strange off the right of the line. Trevor Lawrence screaming for a man to come in motion. The clock is running down. He slams the ball into the ground. Trevor Lawrence is absolutely livid with his centre. He was screaming at Robert Hainsey for the ball, slapping his hands together. And it's going to be a delay of game against the offense. Wow.
2: What is happening?
0: These procedural penalties are a joke. And now, second and goal from the 9. I'm going to recount this whole set of plays that he's going to strike, whatever happens. And it's going to read like War and Peace. They go five wide. Now Bashan Tutin going from left to right. Brian Thomas on that side as well. Trevor Lawrence stomps his foot, checks the play at the line of scrimmage, brings Brenton Strange in line to the loop, to that wide side of formation. Two receivers to that left-hand side is Kobe Myers and Parker Washington. Back it, caught off the end zone! And as Brian Thomas looks like he brings his feet down, he has pushed out of bounds! Rick Woolen in on the coverage! And I thought initially that was a touchdown, but my man Kenny Bellow next to me called that he didn't get that second foot down.
1: He's wide open, he's in the end zone, he's just got to let the second foot drag. He picks it up too high and it doesn't come down. Oh, yes, it's on the line. Just on the line. Good call, Mr. Official.
0: Do you know what happens? Is that right foot gets caught up behind him in on Rick Woolen's leg. And it's enough. Listen to the noise in this place on third and nine. 4-point game. The Eagles lead the Jags. And it's going to be another delay of game.
1: There's no way. There is no way.
0: Mauro Adjomo is in the middle of the field thinking, I'm in Lincoln Financial Field, not the Tottenham Hotspur Stadium, raising his arms to the roof. Another penalty against the Jaguars. This is a joke.
3: This is a joke. This is... What is this?
1: What's the horror version of War and Peace?
0: 1984, I don't know. War and Peace is a pretty bad one. From a content perspective, it's a very good one. We're going after Forster. It's exactly what we expected in this broadcast. They go five wide. It's our third and goal from the 14 as Brenton Strange goes in motion. The Eagles fans in here are so loud. He goes to Parker Washington at the six, steps back outside. He's trying to find the end zone. He gets pushed out of bounds right at the five-yard line. And with all the procedural issues they've had, fourth and goal from the five.
1: Down four,
0: with 7:08 remaining and the clock running. The offense is staying on the field.
1: We can agree on that. Kick the ball.
3: I've got no faith in this offense. They've lost me. They're supposed to be the home game. They're supposed to be the home team.
0: I thought it was loud in my headphones. I took my headphones off. It's even louder here in the stadium. Fourth and goal from the five. Could this be game for the Eagles? Trevor Lawrence stomps his foot, claps his hand, sends a man in motion, takes the drop back, looks over the middle. He's forced to go to that side. Incomplete!
3: What was that?
0: Looking for Jacoby Myers. And listen to the stadium erupt. Lincoln Financial Field, the way these Eagles fans are celebrating.
1: In Philadelphia right now.
0: And for the second time today, the Jags are turned away on fourth down in the red zone. And the Eagles, with 6:35 left in the fourth quarter, still hold a 4-point lead.
3: So, you remember when we spoke about who do we give the credit to, offense or defense?
1: Yeah.
3: This is definitely offense.
1: that was all on the offense.
0: No one coming on the sideline. I showed. You take those two field goals, you're winning this game 16-14 right now.
1: Wow.
0: Right, 6:35 left in this fourth quarter. No timeout for TV, so Jalen Hurts comes out, steps it. Puts him out of the backfield. Damien Pierce is hit before he gets to the line of scrimmage, but does manage to bounce off a man and get maybe two on the play. In on the tackle was again the brilliant Josh Hines Allen. And that'll be a second and eight. You just want to relieve some pressure at that point.
1: I would love to know what the odds are on a three and out for this drive. It would make number 19 on the season, right?
0: It would. Glad you're doing the maths with me.
3: That was really good interior penetration by the Jaguars defense.
0: Devon Hamilton, Arik Armstead have had a good day today. They have really, really stopped the run. They're going at less than 2 yards per carry, the Eagles. With Jalen Hurts in the gun, single man alongside him, two receivers stacked to the left, a tight end and a receiver to the... Sorry, left-hand side of the line, the stacks to the right.
1: Apologize.
0: They bring blitz, and the ball is snapped. Bobble is snapped. They go for a throwaway in the end, and it bounces out of bounds. Dallas got it. Chase is after it.
3: Trevor Lawrence, is that you?
0: That was all over the shot. Ventrell Miller came on the linebacker blitz, and the snap was high.
4: Over the head of number 88. Can they complete pass? Third down.
0: And because Dallas Goedert is vaguely in the area, they say that it's not intentional grounding. I think intentional grounding needs to be called miles more often.
1: Oh, I mean, he was throwing that away. He threw it well enough to
0: save his team. On that occasion, I'm agreeing with you, but I'm just having a general philosophical conversation about what a poorly called penalty is.
3: I think as a defensive lineman, we need to take intentional grounding out as a rule. Just take the hit like a man.
0: Jalen Hurts in the backfield, Dameon Pierce alongside him. Two receivers right, one to the left. He looks to that right-hand side. It comes off the hands of Dontayvion Wicks. Great coverage from Jarian Jones. Fingertips up in the air. And that's another three and out. That's number 19 on the season. And the Jaguars with 5:40 left on the clock. I mean, if you are the Eagles there, if you just run the ball three times and punt it, at least you take 2 minutes off the clock.
3: At least
0: you take 2 minutes off the clock.
3: Listen, both offenses, you know, the Eagles have capitalized the most because they're winning right now, but both offenses, in my opinion, are not adhering to their roles.
1: But I just think we're where we are with the NFL these days.
0: Parker Washington fields the punt, at the 50. Bounces to the outside. He's going to go all the way across the field. Tries to stutter step to make a man miss. And he basically goes sideline to sideline to gain maybe a yard.
3: If that.
1: I'll give him two. No, with where we are in the NFL these days, I think there's too much time, even with the Eagles running plays. 3 minutes, 2 minutes, with all the timeouts, with all the stoppages, there's still too much time. So the Jags were always going to get the ball back, and that's why their play calling down here doesn't make any sense. You kick the ball, get the point, you're going to get the ball back. Look at how your defense has played.
0: Because this game has already been incredibly long with a loss of possessions when you look at that drive chart. They only took, including the punt, because Parker Austin went coast to coast, they took less than 20 seconds off the clock on that drive, the Eagles. Lawrence under centre, down four, 5:27, ball on their own 49-yard line. I formation with a stack of receivers to the right. Now sends a man in motion, fakes the handoff. He's looking for a deep shot. He goes over the middle and finds a man inside the 39, out to the 33-yard line, bundled out of bounds. It's Jacoby Myers. Kenny Moore on the coverage. Big pickup on that first down, and they'll move the chains down to the 32, call it 19 yards.
1: That Eagles drive was so short, I didn't even have time to flip my card around.
0: Yeah, same. That's
1: here we go.
0: Funny.
1: Here's hoping the Jags have found. Issue. Jags have found something on the sideline in their short break.
0: It's been a long game this already, so they have just kept the clock winding. Trevor Lawrence under centre, Bayshon Tuta in the backfield. A stack of receivers to the left, two tight ends on the right of the line. They send the man in motion, and they give it to Tuta. He goes up the gut, gets past the 30 to maybe the 29-yard line. They're marking down for a 3-yard gain, second and 7 from the 29.
3: I like that play call. You just beat them in the passing route, went deep, now re-established, set the run. Keep them honest.
1: You said you like that play call. I have a question.
3: He's tossed
1: it directly behind him for a run to come pretty much straight back up the middle. Mm-hmm. Tosses make more sense to me going left and right. What is the logic in that?
3: Just to get the ball in his hands a bit quicker.
1: But just let him run. Come to me. Come and get it.
0: Trevor Lawrence under centre moves his tight end Brenton Strange from left to right. Tuten is behind him as a single back. Single receiver is Jacoby Myers, split out to the right, and Parker Washington to the left. They'll hand it off to Tuta, who goes for an outside run. Gets maybe another three on the carry. They'll mark him down for a third and six, bouncing to the numbers on the far side of the field from us. And they'll mark him down at the 20. In fact, they're only going to give him two on that one. Third and five at the 27 in the end. And they're rotating these extra wide receivers in. Josh Cameron comes in as they'll look to not go no huddle, but certainly a form of hurry up here.
1: If it gets to fourth down, FA, are you kicking or are you going for it?
3: How long have we got left?
1: 3:37 and running.
0: 3:37 and running indeed, with Lawrence in the gun. It's a great question. We'll get his answer after the snap. They bring Josh Cameron in line. They fake the handoff. Lawrence with time. Tip to the line of scrimmage. Up into the air. Sensational stuff from AJ Epinesa. And now...
1: Can I rephrase my question? When it's fourth down.
0: Now it's fourth down.
3: At this point, I don't even know if the kicker is able to what happened?
1: He's got a huge left.
0: That play call didn't suggest they were going to go for it. But instead, they do leave the offense out on the field. Fourth and five. Ball on the 27. They have struggled on fourth down today when they've gone for it. Haven't gone for one this entire season before now. Trevor Lawrence moves a man in motion from left to right. Stops his foot. Does get the ball. Has options deep. Parker Washington is under it. Brings it in!
5: Oh, what a catch. What a catch.
0: Touchdown, Jaguars!
6: Let's go!
0: They've struggled on fourth down all day long, but this time they finally find the deep threat. Parker Washington with Reek Woolen in coverage. And now they have a 16-14 lead with the extra point to come. Wow!
5: Wow, I need to see a replay. That was great. He's gone with one hand. His left hand is tied up. He's gone with one hand.
0: Zach Bourne blitzes. He's picked up brilliantly. And then Parker Washington brings that in.
5: Nice play.
0: One-handed. Reek Woolen never turns around. And with the extra point, this becomes a field goal game. Cam Little setting himself. Ball
5: again.
0: Down. High snap again. You're absolutely right. Kick is up. And it's no good. Forget that the long snapper is out of this game and Devon Hamilton is snapping. The high snap is reeled in by the punter, brought in, and the kick is no good. 3:20 left in the fourth quarter, and the Eagles can win this with a field goal drive.
5: Significant. Wow. That's a significant. Could be. The Eagles have to move the ball.
0: Anyone else's head hurt?
3: My blood pressure is
5: giving me a significant blow.
3: What a catch.
0: That ball is so high. Cook does so well to bring it down. So, tries to turn it, but he pulls it wide left. Cam Little, with his first PAT miss of the season, was 12 of 12 prior to that today. And now the Jags lead this game 16-14. We'd love to hear from you, by the way. If you're listening live in stadium on your Amex radios, do get in touch with us at TalkSport 2 and at Will Gav. We'd love to hear from you there. Or you can find us anywhere. By the way, hashtag FeedFA has come in from somebody after your back-to-back tenders situation that you've had going on.
5: Feed Thieves, FeedFA. There's a running theme here.
0: You can also get in touch with us on the live stream on YouTube as well. Nanka, that is Eagles fan, who is all over it, says a field goal will win it. Absolutely loves that. So we'd love to hear from you. Get in touch.
5: Parker Washington, two touchdowns today, two football, soccer related celebrations. He did the Cole Palmer, too cold the shiver. That could also be Caleb. I'm sure he's not doing it the Chicago Bears way, but
3: how dare you say soccer in my ear?
5: Yeah, okay. I'm trying to be good for our audience.
0: Just a reminder that three more live games coming for you this evening on TalkSport 2 as that punt is fielded by Britton Covey at the 10. Cuts to the 30, gets out to about the 35-yard line. Brought down finally on the far side numbers from us. So, Jalen Hurts, 3:13 on the clock, three timeouts. You have failed to run the ball. That's it.
5: You failed to run the ball.
0: 65 offensive plays from the Jags today. 48 offensive plays from the Eagles. This game has been wild. In 48 offensive plays, how many rushing yards do you think the Eagles have?
7: 20.
0: 25.
5: I was going to say 26. That's not bad.
0: 25 yards on 17 carries. And yet, they could really do with eking this clock down here. Damien Pierce in the backfield alongside Hurts. He's just a straight drop back. He finds his tight end. Ball is out. And they're going to call it incomplete. Dallas got it. Ventro Miller, who forced that one out. That was bang, bang for a moment. Oh, game over.
3: This is the moment. This defense needs to respond. And he's just keep doing what they've been doing all day.
5: Dallas got it there. Starts to turn before he secured that ball. And Miller's able to punch it out.
0: Second and 10 at the 35, 3:09 left on the clock, not moving, of course, after the incomplete. Jalen Hurts now in the gun, moves Goddard from right to left, single back alongside him. It's a trips receivers to the left-hand side. Ooh. That's really looking at it, it's a huge blitz. Ooh. Up the middle from Antonio Johnson, meets Trayvon Walker at the quarterback and brings Jalen Hurts down for, wow, a 15-plus yard loss on that one. Massive. First sack of the day, but boy, was it a big one.
3: Listen, one of the responsibilities as running back is to run the ball, but also you have to protect.
0: Third and 21, ball at the 24. Jalen Hurts steps back, goes to his man in the check down. It's Dallas Goddard. He gets wrapped up right around the 23-yard line, 28-yard line. Jordan Lewis on the tackle, and they pick up barely anything on that third down. So with three timeouts, they're going to have to punt it, and they're desperately trying to get onto the field and punt it before the two-minute warning to give themselves the extra time.
5: We just want to know how many three and outs is that?
0: How many three and outs is it?
5: Are they punting?
0: Is that number 20 on the season?
5: Number 20. One of the Jags players was running onto
0: Parker
5: the field.
0: Parker Washington at the 15, outside the numbers, gets a block up front. He's got absolutely nothing in front of him, but does go all the way to the far side of the field, out to the 20, gets to about the 23-yard line in the end. And what he does with that is he ticks the clock down to 1:59.
3: Genius.
0: He gets it inside the two-minute warning, and they don't have to run a play before that. And considering the Eagles have all three timeouts, essentially a first down kills it. Two definitely do.
5: I'm not gonna, I don't trust anyone in this game, I'm sorry. They're gonna wait and see. I need to see what happens on the first one.
3: No, we've revived Trevor Lawrence.
5: Oh,
3: we've brought him back to life.
0: This will be three games in a row of the Eagles going under 20 points. A fifth straight game of the Jaguars holding a team to under 21 points. That Jags defense, I'm sorry, I'm saying it now,
3: yes. It's
0: one of the best in the NFL.
3: Thank you. I agree.
0: I think let's give them their flowers.
3: A bouquet.
0: Did you call me?
5: If you have Hollywood Brown, Devontae Smith, Saquon, do you think it's the same?
3: Of course not. But
0: if you had Lane Johnson not retiring, if you had Cam Jurgens playing at centre as well as he did two years ago, if you have, you know, what's the old line? If my grandmother had a wheel, she'd be a bicycle,
3: sure,
0: right? Right, we're at a two-minute warning at the Tottenham Hotspur Stadium. Thank you for joining us throughout the afternoon this afternoon. It's been a riveting game of football, despite the fact that in the second half, we've only seen 9 points scored.
3: Yes, and I've only seen one chicken tender.
0: That's not true. There's a box of them in front of you.
3: It's cold.
0: Sorry, Prince.
3: Ring of Honor. Okay, Ring of Honor.
0: Ring of Honor. You're a disgrace. You're an absolute disgrace. City lead Liverpool 2-0. Erling Haaland and Jeremy Doku have both scored in the space of a four-minute span.
3: That's right. There's a lesson
0: to be learned. Reaction to that live over on TalkSport 2. Ryan Gravenberch has been sent off as well. Come on, Liverpool, you're meant to be doing this for the nation.
5: At least Haaland's in my fantasy team, so that's
0: you're a disgrace.
5: That's a bonus.
0: You're an absolute joke. I hope you haven't got too many players in this game in your fantasy team. It's not been one for fantasy heads. Okay, right. We're hitting 6 o'clock almost. The other games around the NFL are about to kick off. Live coverage coming up for you shortly. A brand new deal we've done with the Minnesota Vikings, one of the teams with the UK marketing rights. We'll be carrying 9 of their games for the rest of this season. They go to the New Orleans Saints today, and we all know what that game means. We all know that game means a little bit of Bounty Gate, a little bit of Minneapolis Miracle, a little sneaky cross-division rivalry, that one.
5: Yeah.
0: And we've got it live for you immediately following the end of the game here as part of our brand new deal with the Minnesota Vikings. They're at the Saints at 6 p.m. Then at 9:25, the San Francisco 49ers go to Seattle to face the Seahawks, 4-0 against 3-1 for the top of the division. Before tonight, the two best rushing teams in the NFL. We're not going to see any 25 yards in that game. As the Ravens and the Falcons face off on Sunday night football. Trevor Lawrence under centre, 1:59 remaining, fourth quarter. He's going to give the ball, unsurprisingly, up the gut, wrapped up instantly. His running back in on the tackle is Jordan Davis, Zach Bourne as well, and a first charge timeout for the Eagles. They get two on it, 1:55 remaining with the timeout.
3: And protecting the ball right now is everything. You've got the hopes and dreams of your whole team. If you can't protect this ball, you'll be in trouble with me personally.
0: Right, Liam Cohen, I know you're listening in your ear. If, just if, there ends up being a...
5: Yeah, it's mine.
0: If, just if, there ends up being
3: a fumble,
0: a third down, a third and four, something like that.
3: Yes.
0: Liam Cohen, after the fourth down decisions in the red zone today, feels himself, play action, get the first down, win the game. I think he does it. Lawrence is in the gun with Bosa Tuitt alongside him. He's just going to go straight drop. And the pass is tipped at the line of scrimmage. What on earth are you doing? As Arnold Ebikiti gets in on that one, and that gives them a free timeout.
3: What are we doing, guys?
0: I don't understand what's just happened. Walker Little has struggled since coming in at left tackle. And Trevor Lawrence, we're seeing a view inside that helmet. In fact, it's actually Emmanuel Pregnon, gets right up in his face and gives up that bat. And now, third and eight. Didn't force him to use the extra timeout. You need to really get the first down here. Trevor Lawrence in the backfield, single back alongside him. Stack receivers to the left. They move a man, Parker Austin, in motion. They do give the handoff. Baseball Tutu on the outside. Gets out to the 30. Hit right around the line of scrimmage. Maybe about 2 yards short. He's gang tackled down eventually. Does rumble forwards, but they blow the play dead. And he'll get to a fourth and two at the 31-yard line. Obviously, a penalty.
3: That was too soon. They blew the whistle too soon, in my opinion.
4: Will stop short of the line again. Philadelphia scored the second time out of the half.
3: His forward motion was just stopped.
0: I don't know. Cooper DeJean, I think, does stop him. I think I've got to say. Cooper DeJean stops him. Also in on the tackle in the end, coming across, well, half the team. Let's be honest with you. Arnold Ebertike was in there as well. Cooper DeJean, we had in there. Yeah, sensational. Sensational stuff.
5: I don't understand throwing the ball on the second. I don't understand.
0: Don't get it at all.
5: It doesn't make any sense.
0: I don't hate being aggressive. And maybe you're just saying our defence has done the job. Let's try and kill the game. But maybe you feel one time out, punt the ball back. If Britton Covey doesn't get a decent return, he's stood right around the 20 right now. If
5: they had to score a touchdown, I get it. Field goal range, I don't know.
0: 5-3 and outs for the Eagles today. 5-3 and outs.
5: You're banking on six.
0: Basically, yeah. Exactly that. 2 of 4 on 4th down, the Jags. 0 of 2 on 4th down, the Eagles. Punt is fielded right at the 21, blasted end over end. It's going to be fielded by Britton Covey at the 28. Comes to the outside here. He's got some space. Out to the 40. Eventually tackled right at the 39-yard line. It's Michael Carter. No, sorry, it's not wrong team. That's Jalen McLeod in on the tackle. But let's not worry about it, because what we now know is they're going to be starting this drive from the 39, maybe the 38-yard line. Jake Elliott's career long is 61 yards. I'm doing some quick maths. They only 44. Have to get... Yeah, they only have to get
5: about 20
0: yards
5: so.
0: Here, yeah. And they're in field goal range. Yeah. You've given them a timeout, 1:35 on the clock, two receivers to the right, they send a man in motion in Dontavian Wicks from right to left. Jalen Hurts is in the gun, with Damian Pierce alongside him. Pierce stays in to block. Hurts drops back, has time in the pocket, and he's just thrown it behind Dallas Goedert. That is just a miss. You've got Travis Hunter and Foye Oluokun are in coverage undoubtedly, but that's essentially thrown that ball away.
3: Yeah, he had all the time in the world. And, you know, you just got some 3 yards from that special team. On that punt, nobody was in, there didn't have any corners, so he attacked the edge, and then
5: Hurts is Jalen's reaction off the back of that. It makes me think he missed that throw. It's not.
0: I agree.
5: He has got it there.
0: I absolutely agree. Hurts now in the gun again. He's got trips receivers to the left. Now sends a man in motion from left to right. Is Mekhi Lemon, who now stacks on the far side with Dontavian Wicks. Jalen Hurts in the gun, and that's a big penalty on third round rookie Markel
3: Bring
0: Bell.
3: Back Lane. Bring back Lane.
0: And the bring back Lane chance, disgusting.
5: That's
0: from FAO
5: Barda. That's wild.
0: Absolutely. That's the worst thing you've ever done. And I know a lot about you that the listeners don't. So, second and 15 now with the ball at the 33, 1:31 remaining. They now need to pick up a good 25 yards on this after the penalty. Hurts in the gun, single back alongside him. Two receivers split out wide right. They look like they're man covered. From the Jags on that side. In fact, they are man covered. It's going to go for a shot to Dontavian Wicks around about the 42-yard line. Gets out of bounds there with Travis Hunter in coverage. Picks up maybe 8 of the yards that were lost. And it'll be a third and seven from around the 42-yard line.
5: Without a shadow of a doubt, this is definitely four down territory. Nice clean pocket for once. Ball's out to Dontavian Wicks. Nice catch. And it stops the clock. Big deal.
0: They're calling it third and a very long five from the 43. That's very kind. Jalen Hurts in the gun on this third down. Of course, it's four down territory. They have a timeout in their pockets. The whole field is available to him. They need to get to field goal range, down 2 points. Jalen Hurts drops back. Man stay in coverage. He does find Dontayvion Wicks. Out past the first down marker. Wrestled to the ground by Travis Hunter. But he gets the 5 yards he needs, plus an extra six. And that first down to the Eagles, with the clock still rolling, puts them out to the 49-yard line. They're in the hurry-up. Hurts in the gun. They need probably only 10 more yards to get into field goal range for Jake Elliott. Straight drop back. He's got rolling out to his left-hand side. He has to throw that one away with Dallas Goedert in the area on this near side. In coverage for the Jacksonville Jaguars is Ryan Lane. And there's 1 minute left on the clock. Second and 10. Ball at the 49. Everybody wrote the Eagles off this week. Everybody wrote the Eagles off this week. Lane Johnson gone. Cam Jurgens traded. So much of that great offensive line that won you that last Super Bowl gone. No Saquon Barkley, no Tank Bigsby, no Devonta Smith, no Hollywood Brown. And right now they're about 10 yards away from a field goal to win in London and go home at 3-2. Jalen Hurts is in the gun with Damian Pierce alongside him. It's 2-by-2 formation. He goes over the middle. Dallas Goedert is hit, but it's inside the 40. Rumbles towards the 35, down to the 34-yard line. The clock's still running. 47 seconds remaining.
5: They're in no rush. They're in no rush. They're in
0: absolutely
5: control.
0: Zero rush here. As they've now given themselves just over a 50-yard field goal. It'll be about 53 from here. And they still have a timeout in pocket. Already on the season, Jake Elliott is 2 of 2 from 50 plus yards and has a 58 yarder in his bag. Ooh, and now the Jaguars, I think, take a timeout with 25 seconds remaining. If you're going to do that, why not do it straight away? Why wait?
5: The inconsistency or the mind-boggling decision-making continues. It continues.
0: Is it like... This is a game where Jacksonville have had 13 penalties for 100 yards.
4: All right, bring them out, bring them out. Trainers out.
0: Have had two turnovers on downs inside the red zone. Have had coaching mistake after coaching mistake. The defense has been brilliant.
3: Absolutely. Like defensively,
0: they just feel like they beat themselves.
3: That's exactly what I was just about to say. Defensively, they've come out here and they've done everything that they could do. You know, they've put Jalen Hurts under pressure. They're giving Trevor Lawrence the ball, but there's some just inconsistency with penalties and just some terrible play.
5: Are you risking running plays here and risking fumbles, or are you taking?
0: I think I'm trying to get 3 or 4 more yards if I can for Jake Elliott in this environment. They go for a passing play. It's going to be a toss downfield. It's nearly picked. So nearly picked. He's throwing that ball away, and he almost throws it straight into the waiting arms of Jarrion Jones. Oh my God, what are you doing?
5: And we stopped the clock.
3: I think there was some miscommunication there.
0: Yeah, I mean, maybe, if I'm being kind, Darius Cooper was meant to break back to the ball instead of going on the street crowd. Maybe.
3: Maybe.
5: Why? Why would you do any of that?
0: Why are you going for the touchdown? and letting the Jags have time on the clock and a timeout?
3: Tell me why.
0: The FAO Barda karaoke train keeps on rolling. They've gone 5 wide now.
5: Oh, no.
0: Jalen Hurts is in the gun. Second and 10. 21 seconds remaining. One timeout in pocket. And they do find the man. It's Mekhi Lemon. Wrestled out of bounds right around the 28-yard line. It's going to be a key 6 or so yards picked up to put them in a 3rd and 4 to 34. It does, however, stop the clock. I can't figure out which team that helps. 3rd and 3 at the 27, they're calling it. A 7-yard pickup.
3: I just took a big hit by Josh Allen.
0: Now, this is a 45-yard field goal. And yes, Josh Allen does well on Mekhi Lemon to push him out of bounds. But Hurts in the gun. He's got Damian Pierce alongside him. He gives it to Pierce. Tackle for loss. Trayvon Walker loves to get into the backfield. And into the backfield he gets.
5: Am I bugging? Take the knee. You're in range for a field goal. They have to... All the clock processes still work exactly the same.
0: What you've done is that's now a 3rd and 3. Jacksonville have taken a timeout. Even if you take a knee on this, and it actually should be knocked back to about 3rd and 5.
5: On previous plays, yeah.
0: Oh, that was the final timeout.
5: I mean, on previous play, yeah. I mean, I'm talking about on previous play. It was the first down. It was first down from this exact same set of sticks.
1: you take your knees then.
0: But what you have done is Jake Elliott sets up for a 38-yarder. That you haven't offered them a chance at a walk-off here. You've offered them a chance to take a one-point lead with barely any time on the clock. A Philadelphia Eagles side who was so written off coming into this game, all that are touchdown underdogs. And yet they've managed to move the ball in this fourth quarter, get themselves into field goal range. And from 48 yards, the ball is down. The is down and the kick is good! Jake Elliott splits the uprights with 8 seconds remaining. And the roof comes off the Tottenham Hotspur Stadium as the underdog Eagles move into a one-point lead with 8 seconds remaining on the clock.
6: Wow.
0: That's electric. Yes. Inject that into my veins.
3: Oh, you love it when a kicker does what he needs to do at Tottenham Stadium.
6: Wow.
1: Call me a cynic. I think he could have kicked exactly the same thing from 42 instead of 38. But
0: I also think they could have run another play and actually, you know,
1: given no time on the clock.
0: Had it kicking off. Now, you have one job here, Jake Elliott. You've just hit a field goal to go and win this game of football, potentially. There's only one job here after your 48-yard field goal. Ignore what the Cowboys did against the Ravens. You see that stand over there?
6: Kick it through.
0: I want the ball in the top section.
6: I want that ball
0: in
6: Brixton.
0: Biggest kick you've ever done. That's the wrong direction, but okay. I want that ball in Watford. I want to be going to Bushy to collect it. Just giving a shout out to producer Sam, who's a Bushy boy at the end here. Jake Elliott does kick this one, and it's going to be short. It's going to allow them to bring it out. 10 to 15 to the 20, 25, 30.
1: He's broken it.
0: He's got
1: it.
0: Out to the 40, 45, 50. Get it out of the way. 40 seconds. 1 second on the clock as he's brought down.
1: One second. Field goal range.
6: Oh, my God.
1: David, field goal range. What are we doing? 1 second.
6: One.
1: Yeah, 1 second.
0: Wow. Amir Abdullah has just returned the ball 55 yards back to the 40. And right now, Cam Little has a 60-yard field goal to win this game for the Jaguars. And by the way,
6: wow,
0: he's the record holder at 68 yards.
6: Wow.
0: Great shout from you, Will Varney. So much of this game has been down to procedure.
6: Oh my God.
0: Procedural mistakes. We're about to see what they're going to make. A 57-yard field goal.
1: Time out, whistle.
0: The kicker. As the Eagles ice the kicker.
6: Wow.
0: Right.
3: Listen, from start to finish.
1: I'm human.
0: All the talk in Rio was of the fact that you don't kick it for them to be able to return it because if you kick out of the back of the end zone, it leaves time on the clock.
6: Right.
0: Not if they return it out past the 40. So the season long for Cam Little is 55 yards. The career long for Cam Little is 68 yards.
6: Wow.
0: But, he's 2 of 4 over 50 this season.
6: Ooh.
0: And here we go. Much of this game has been down to procedure. It's Devon Hamilton, the big defensive tackle. The snap is high. The kick is up from Cam Little. And with time expiring, the kick is good.
1: Look at this. Look at this.
0: It's a walk-off field goal for the Jacksonville Jaguars after the Eagles took the lead with 8 seconds remaining. The huge return on the kickoff from Amir Abdullah gets them all the way to the 40. And then Cam Little is the man for the big moment. The third-year man out of Arkansas has kicked the Jacksonville Jaguars to 4-1 on the season and sent the Eagles to 2-3. I need to sit down.
1: There's a pure, Jags have come running onto the field. And deservedly so. You've left the decisions over and over and over.
3: Oh my gosh. I can see Jalen Hurts running off the field. No sportsmanship.
5: Another Wayne Rooney celebration from Cam Little. Runs the far end.
0: Cam Little ran the full length of the field and gave the Wayne Rooney on the painted Eagles at that far end zone. Arms outstretched as the Jags somehow win this game, 19-17. It's not for a lack of trying.
3: Look at that, perfectly timed tackle.
0: Two turnovers on downs inside the red zone. 10 penalties, so 13 penalties for 100 yards. And yet when it mattered most, Amir Abdullah had a 55-yard return and Cam Little had the leg.
5: Am I going too far if I say they should have tackled Amir Abdullah 1 second later?
0: Seriously, watch that Ravens-Cowboys game back. The defensive back is too eager to bring him down. If you let him catch him, you let him stop. One more second gets off the clock, you bring him down, game's over. Run.
3: Yep.
0: They should have known he had men behind him, and he should have stopped.
3: Wow. Don't interview this man.
5: No. They're interviewing Trevor Lawrence.
3: Interview.
5: And everything's upset about.
3: Interview Parker Washington.
0: Jake Elliott, after being a hero from 48 yards, what have you done? A shambles. Oh. Will Varney. Your thoughts?
7: I mean, honestly, this is why I just love sport. Like a moment like that at the end when you've got Cam Little running to the end zone, giving it the big Jude Bellingham. Mm. And honestly, just how special that end of the game is, how special this game has been entirely. From the very beginning when we had two players taken out of the game on the opening kickoff.
0: For the first time since 1989.
7: It's just been a crazy game. I genuinely believe this has been a London Games all-timer. How special this game has been and how lucky we've been here to be at the Tottenham Hotspur Stadium for it. And Jacksonville now 4-1 on the season. The Texans, who knows if they'll win today or whether they'll come 0-5 to Wembley next week. Jacksonville, what is that going to do for their season? They almost tried so hard not to win the game. And ultimately they're coming away with a win. They stay in the capital. If they beat the Texans next week, they move to 5-1. Wow. What a start, what a game, and we've still got more fun to come next week.
0: Trevor Lawrence, by the way, now has the most, well, he's now second on the list for the most touchdowns in London history. He now has the most tied wins in London history. 5-3 in London, they go to 8-7 in London, and they play the Texans, and we don't know what the result is tonight yet, but could be an 0-5 Texans coming to Wembley next week after the emotion of that victory.
3: Wow.
0: Astonishing. 12-1 in their last 13 regular season games. But for the Eagles, the moribund Philadelphia Eagles, who had the week from hell, gave up the 10 points in the fourth quarter against the Rams last week after turning over Matt Stafford twice, lose their Hall of Fame right tackle, trade away a centre and seemingly wanted to build a guard in what is a move that seems to wave the white flag. They come here, they fight, they scrap, they move the ball, they do brilliantly against the run against Jacksonville. The defence, Jalen Carr, how does he deserve to be on a losing team today, is astonishing. And yet here we are.
3: Jazz win.
0: I suppose I should head back to the studio because it's already 18 minutes past 6 and there's more games going on.
3: Wow.
0: Loads more games going on, in fact, including our game for you live on the TalkSport 2. I know Kwaku Afari is sat in alongside our very own Gabriel Anderson. I tried to very quickly pull up the score to tell you what it was and my computer absolutely failed on me. The Vikings have an early field goal lead and have just forced the Saints into a 3 and out in a punting situation. So let's head over to the team in the studio or take a break. Gabe, I don't know what you want to do. You do you, buddy.
8: Every emotion and total devotion.
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25: Good evening, ladies and gentlemen. My name's Kwaku Afari, and I'll be your host for this evening. It's NFL Live on TalkSport 2, and we bring you live and exclusive commentary as the 1-3 New Orleans Saints, they host the 4-0 Minnesota Vikings. That game's already underway. Vikings are up a field goal in the first quarter. We'll head over to New Orleans shortly. Are the unbeaten Vikings for real? We know how strong their defense is, but their offense definitely needs some work. Let's see how they fare tonight. And the result from the early London game is in. It was a thriller between the Philadelphia Eagles and the Jacksonville Jaguars at the Tottenham Hotspur Stadium. Cam Little with a field goal at the death to steal it for the Jags. Producer Gabs is absolutely delighted. We'll bring you our reaction to that game, as well as keeping you across all the 6 p.m. games in the NFL. TalkSport 2 is the only place you need to be for NFL Sundays. A huge slate of games today in the NFL. So many narratives, so many storylines as week 5 is upon us. And that definitely applies to our feature game this evening, the Minnesota Vikings at the New Orleans Saints. The Vikings have been the surprise package in the NFC this season, unbeaten through 4 games, and defense has been their foundation. They allow just 12.8 points per game, the best mark in the NFL. On the other side of the ball, though, there's more questions than answers. Can Kevin O'Connell get the best out of quarterback Kyler Murray, who's only shown flashes so far this season? And as for the Saints, the preseason optimism around their quarterback Tyler Shuck appears to be justified, but he's having to carry the defense that are giving up 32 points per game. That's the worst in the NFL, even worse than my beloved Cowboys. But we don't need to talk about that. So much to get into, and no one better to do that with than my mate and producer extraordinaire, Gabriel Anderson.
1: How you doing, brother? You all right?
25: I'm all good. I'm all good. We've got the comms for Minnesota versus New Orleans. We'll head over there very, very shortly. But quickly, Gabs, what are you looking forward to seeing in this game?
1: Well, I thought he was going to ask me about my Jags. Up Jags? You know?
25: Nah, enough of that, mate. Enough of that.
1: Do you know what I'm looking forward to? I want to see what Kyler Murray looks like. You know, there's a lot of pressure on his shoulder to try and perform. And Kevin O'Connor is, you know, on the hot seat, for lack of better words. They're very lucky that they're opening, you know, a few games to this season is favourable. So they need to start beating up on these smaller teams, get a good strong start in the division that will bode them well for the rest of the season. So I need to see a really good performance from Kyler Murray, see if he can hold up to the pressure, and see if he can get the Vikings a nice little win.
25: Let's see if he can hold up to the pressure. Like Gab said, let's head over to Caesar's Superdrome in New Orleans. It's Paul Allen, the former Vikings linebacker Pete Burchich, on the call. Let's see how that game is getting on.
2: So that'll make it third and short. It'll be third and two for Minnesota, one of two on third down. And that's Jefferson's first reception of the day. And yeah, JJ's a down the field type of a player, but I think with Kyler Murray and how we're using him, he's going to be getting a lot more of these underneath type of opportunities. And Paul, when you talk about timing, that's one thing I'm seeing out of Murray already, man. The timing is right there. The ball's on time and it's accurate.
4: Vikings chewing on the clock, playing a game of keep away. Need a first down here. Third and two. Murray shotgun. Two receivers left, one right. Takes a handoff to Jones. He's now going to pump and he floats out to the right. Throws to the right. Caught, first down. Patience by Kyler Murray. He played the patience game and he found Justin Jefferson at the 30. That's 19 for 18. And another first down.

0: 40. And then,
1: oh, wait, we got a timeout, I think.
2: Prior to the ball being snapped.
1: John Hussey.
2: Timeout, Minnesota.
1: Hey.
2: This is their first charge timeout.
1: Hey. All right, 3-0 Minnesota.
2: Please set the game clock to 3:42, please.
1: Appreciate you, John. 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Preferred sports bar of the Minnesota Vikings, as well as participating sports bar and go locations. We also do the Friday football feast at Buffalo Wild Wings. We recently were at Savage. We will have no feast next Friday, but into the Indianapolis game, October 23rd, Friday football feast, Buffalo Wild Wings. Yours truly, Nordo and Alex Lewis from The Athletic. We will be in Plymouth. All right, first and 10 from the Saints 30. Vikes lead 3-0, Mr. Analyst.
3: As Justin Jefferson checks out, I hope we keep running the football, Paul. I mean, they've kind of got a makeshift defensive front up there right now. If we can wear those guys down, I think our offense can stay on the field for most of this game.
1: Bredesen in motion to the right. Handoff. Jones, some room up the middle at about the 27 angles. Right hit at the 25 and stopped at the 23. That's a gain of 6. I got excited because that hole was big there for a second, and I thought 3-3 might be gone.
3: And that's what's going to happen. I mean, that's what teams have done to the Saints' defense, Paul, is that you get those 5-, 6-, 7-yard runs, and then later on, those arm tackles just disappear because guys are getting tired. We're winning. I don't have the time in front of me, but we've had the ball a vast majority of this first quarter, and we're setting this thing up exactly how you would want it to go with a makeshift defensive front by the Saints.
1: Yeah, the Vikings had it 5 minutes, 56 seconds, got a field goal. Then the Saints went 3 and out, and now the Vikings are chewing on the clock again, 2nd and 4. Murray under center, hand off to Aaron Jones up the middle between the hash marks, and he grinds his way to the 18 for a run of 5. That's another first down for Minnesota, and the Vikings have entered the 3M red zone. 3M, what? Science applied to life.
3: Oh, sorry, Paul. The Saints, when they want to stop the run, they go to a 5-man front. They got Chase Young, Nathan Shepard, Godshaw, Broughton, Cameron Jordan, you know, and right now they can't put 5 guys like that on the field at the same time. They just don't have the depth, so they're going to a 4-man front, and there's a lot of room up there to run the football.
1: 3-0 Minnesota deep in the first quarter. First down, Murray from under center, handoff Aaron Jones, shakes a Chase Young tackle in the backfield, angles left to the 17, and he's taken down at the 15. That'll be a gain of 4. 2nd and 6 against a Saints rushing defense that gives up about 150 rushing yards a game. Now, they just got Bijan. They just ran into Bijan Robinson. That'll mess up anybody's run defense stats. But nevertheless, they're 3rd worst in the NFL. Vikings are running it well.
3: Yeah, and Christian Boyd and rookie Kristen Miller check in. Kristen Miller, the first-round pick out of Georgia, missed weeks 2 and 3 with a toe injury, is back, so they need some help in the middle.
1: 2nd and 6 from the Saints 15. Kyler Murray, shotgun, whips one out to the right. Screen to Miles Price. Turns it up at the line of scrimmage, and he's hit hard at the 11, but he spins to the 10, maybe the 9. Very close to the first down. A tenacious catch and run by Miles Price.
3: This might be virtual measurement worthy.
1: Oh, goody.
3: Well, they're calling it 3rd down, so we only need about an inch.
1: 3rd down.
3: Yeah, this is where you got to win up front, Paul, and this is where these long drives are going to pay off.
1: Vikings 2 of 3 on 3rd down. Jefferson heads out left. Juwan Jennings stands a catch, slot left. Ty Felton right. Kyler Murray now runs up to the line of scrimmage.
3: Come on, guys.
1: And gives instructions to every member of the offensive line.
3: Play clock. Timeout.
1: Yeah, they had to take a timeout. Timeout. Man, we've used 2 timeouts in the first quarter.
2: 2nd charge timeout, Minnesota. This will be a 30-second timeout.
1: And, Pete, both have been due to the play clock being down near 0.
3: Right, and you know, the first drive, we basically stubbed our toe with giving up a sack on a play that Murray had plenty of time because he should have just thrown it away. And then later on, an illegal formation, which set us back again, and we had to settle for a field goal. Well, this drive, twice now, the play clock is about run out on us, and we've been able to save ourselves with timeouts. And as bad as that is and upsetting as that is, the ability or the possibility to score a touchdown here and get up 10-0 quickly against these New Orleans Saints, it's worth it. I think it was worth Kevin O'Connell using both of those timeouts to keep this drive.

0: alive and keep this third down to third and short.
1: 50 seconds to go in the first quarter. The Vikings have had the ball twice. New Orleans has run three plays. It's third and one, and Murray's out of the shotgun. He's going to gun run Aaron Jones up the middle between the hash marks.
0: Oh, no.
1: Oh, the ball came out. He had a first down, and the ball came out. Chase Young is heading the wrong way, as Vikings fans would go. Chase Young taken down at the 35. So Aaron Jones.
2: The ruling on the field is a fumble recovered by the defense.
1: Oh, geez.
2: First down.
1: Chase Young ended up with the ball, and the Vikings were inside the 10-yard line with a 3-0 lead, and now the Saints have the ball. Let's pause. From the Caesars Superdome, Minnesota 3, New Orleans 0, 41 seconds to go in the first quarter on the KFAM Minnesota Vikings Audio Network.
3: Now, everybody knows. Fumble there from Aaron Jones in the red zone. Chase Young picks it up and sends it the other way. Minnesota were looking to go up by 10. They've used two timeouts already. And Gabs, this been an interesting start, a bit of a slow start. What have you made of it?
4: Yeah, very slow start to the game. I know we've missed a little bit just because we were catching the end of the Jaguars game in Tottenham Stadium. Slow start to the game. It doesn't really build my anticipation for, you know, an absolute classic. It could be one of those, you know, if you like defense, this might be for you per se. But still early days. So let's see what both teams can muster up, and hopefully they can put some points on the board, entertain us a little bit.
3: Let's have a look. 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Let's see what New Orleans have got after the break.
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3: You listen to NFL Live on TalkSport 2 with me, Quake Afari. Our featured game is Minnesota Vikings versus the New Orleans Saints. The Vikings up a field goal, but they've just turned over the ball in the red zone. Let's see what New Orleans Saints have got. Let's head over to our commentary team in New Orleans. Paul Allen and former Vikings linebacker Pete Burchich.
1: 2 seconds to 1.5 for New Orleans. This is crazy.
0: Yeah, and again, it's just mistakes, right? Penalties on our end and then a turnover. So it's the first fumble of the year given up by the Vikings.
1: Kendre Miller, fourth year from Tennessee, is the tailback. Second down, shucked from under center, play action. Tyler throws over the middle, caught Chris Olave, tackled by Josh Metellus. Joshua brings him down at the Vikings 49. That's a gain of 14.
2: Of the first quarter.
1: Well, I thought he was going to copyright Jim Morrison there. This is the end. That's the end of the first quarter. 3-0 Minnesota. Saints have gotten a first down and entered Vikings territory. All right. Back shortly on the KFAM Minnesota Vikings Audio Network.
3: End of the first quarter in our feature game between Minnesota Vikings and New Orleans Saints. Minnesota are up 3 points, but it's been a bit of a cagey start. Kyler Murray started on fire, 11 for 11. Let's see if we can continue that throughout the game. Let's look at the scores on the doors. through our 6 p.m. kickoffs. We already know that Cavs' Jags, they pulled out a nail biter at the death.
4: Up the Jags
3: against the Eagles. They won that one 19-7. The Commanders are up by 6 against the Giants. Jets are leading the Browns 7-3. It's 7-6 to Steelers in the game against the Colts. It's all tied up between the Titans and the Texans, 3-3 in that one. Patriots are leading the Raiders in a divisional matchup. The AFC matchup is 14-7 to the Patriots. It's all locked up between the Dolphins and the Bengals, 7-7 in that one. Let's see what the Bengals have got. They've lost their last two games. The Packers are leading the Bears 14-0. Of course, the Bears without their starting quarterback. Gabs, what have you made of the game so far? And I think it's only right for us to talk about your beloved Jags.
4: I was just waiting for you to tee me up nicely, because you know what? You came in with a vim when you came into the office this morning, when you came into the studio, because were we playing great? No. Were we in the middle of, you know, penalty after penalty? You might look behind you because there might be a yellow flag thrown and Jags penalty back 10 yards. In our last two games, do you know how many yardage of penalties we've basically have to give up? Over 230 yards across two games. Now, normally, that shouldn't win you anything. And if anything, it took pretty much a miracle and some exceptionally bad play calling from the Eagles to even eke out a win, you know, at Tottenham Stadium. But, mate, this is what good teams do. Dare I say, it could be the mark of, you know, one of the best teams in the AFC this season. I was so impressed in regards to, you know, especially in the first half, Trevor, he played extremely well, got his playmakers involved. You came in pretty much at the time when Parker Washington made one of the catches of the season, pretty much one-handed, falling backwards, coverage draped all over him, got the Jags back into the game. And that's what it is, man. In moments, we're excellent, but there's large stages of the game, and the penalties across the last two games show it, where, you know, inconsistencies can creep into this team. But all in all, mate, I can't be upset. I'm very, very happy. I'm a very, very happy Jags fan, and I hope the rest of the fan base are as well.
3: Can I ask a question about the Jags? Because you're 4-1 right now. You should be very happy, top of the division. But you beat the Browns. Yeah. Then you lost against the Broncos, who are so-so.
4: Yeah, good team, mate.
3: You beat the Patriots, who are on their knees when you beat them, but it's good. It's a good win. You beat the Bengals, who are on a slide right now, and you beat the Eagles, who I reckon within a couple of months will be without their head coach, Nick Sirianni. So I know that you're 4-1 and the win is a win in the NFL, but have you beaten anybody of note?
4: You can say that we haven't beaten anyone of note, but the Jaguars that I know over the last few years is the team that plays to their competition. In regards to, if it's a really, really bad team, we'll find a way to lose a game. If it's a really, really good team, we might compete, but we'll normally find a way to lose a game against a really good team. Not this season, though. Not this season.
3: Enough of your Jags. Let's head back over to New Orleans for the game between Minnesota Vikings and New Orleans. Vikings up by a field goal.
1: 47 and C.J. Donaldson. C.J. Donaldson, a rookie free agent from Ohio State with a 7-yard run. It'll be a 2nd and 8.
14: Man, Donaldson goes 6'1", 230 pounds. So he's there's no surprise that we have DBs bouncing off him.
1: Just underway in the second quarter. The Vikings get the ball to begin the second half. They have a 3-0 lead. Vele in motion, Shuck from the shotgun gives it to Alvin Kamara. Slow rolling play to the left side across the 45, hit at the 44, and taken down after a 4-yard gain. So that'll make it 3rd and 4. The Saints have the ball because Julian Blackman, a safety for the Saints, stripped Aaron Jones inside the 10. Chase Young recovered it, and now it's 3rd down for the Saints. They're 0-1.
14: Yeah, and everything, as Van Noy checks in, but Paul, everything that's gone wrong for the Vikings has been self-inflicted so far.
1: 3rd and 4. Shuck under center. He wears number 6. The Saints wearing all black with the gold helmets. Donaldson gets the carry. He shakes a Levi Drake Rodriguez tackle, heads to the right side, but he didn't get the first down. Levi Drake Rodriguez had him 3 yards in the backfield. He got out of that, but he still was able to gain 2. And now, against the best defense in the National Football League, the New Orleans Saints, trailing 3-0 as a 1-3 operation. They're going to go for it 4th and 1 from the Vikings 40. Shuck.
14: Stay on side.
1: He's going to work out of the shotgun. C.J. Donaldson by his side. 3 receivers to the left. Olave to the right. 1 4th down. Man in motion. Play clock down to 5. Shuck may be trying to draw them offside. takes the snap on fourth down. Four-man rush, quick pass right, caught Olave first down. Caught it on a curl. Caught it outside the numbers, spun his way inside the numbers for a gain of five, and that's a fourth down, first down for Knowles.
0: And that's what we're going to get out of New Orleans, Paul. Fourth down's going for it right away. They've got nothing to lose, so it's a tough, you got to match up with Eric Wilson on Olave. They took it, and they moved the chains.
1: First and 10, Shuck, shotgun. Blitz picked up by Donaldson. Shuck steps up, throws right, incomplete. The intended receiver was Olave. And Harry the Hitman, Harrison Smith, playing in his 212th game, broke it up. So it'll be second and 10 with Chris Olave, fifth year from Ohio State, 11th overall pick in 2022. Chris Olave has at least eight receptions in six consecutive games, and he averages 122 receiving yards per game through the first four. He's a very tough customer. Shuck on second and 10, works out of the shotgun. Vikings rush five. Shuck, he'll throw right flat to Alvin Kamara, the veteran encountered at the 38-yard line by Byron Murphy Jr. and Eric Wilson. That'll be a loss of one on the quick hitter. So that'll make it third and 10 for New Orleans from the Vikings 36. Minnesota leads 3-0, second quarter.
0: I see Kamara, I think, at Christmas back in 2020 when he hung six on us on that day, on that fateful day. And yeah, but he's definitely not that player. He's had some hamstring issues the last couple of weeks. So C.J. Donaldson is actually getting a lot more. But third and 10, Paul, this is exactly where you want the Vikings defense to be. Just keep an eye on Olave.
1: Shock out of the shotgun, takes the snap, faces a blitz, throws left, nearly picked off, but then it was caught at the 30-yard line. And near the first down, angling to the right, is Devon Vele. Needed 10, got 9. So it's going to be fourth down, fourth and one. Saints 1 of 1 on fourth down. Vele, third year from Utah. Cold-blooded catch there. That thing was nearly picked off.
0: Yeah, what a throw by Shuck. I mean, he's just going to haul off and throw it. And Vele is a big wide receiver, so he used that big body, but almost intercepted by Josh Metellus.
1: Shuck out of the shotgun, puts Vele in motion. Donaldson offset just in front of Shuck to the right. Fourth down. Shuck throws short left, caught first down Vele. It was a quick slant on James Pierre playing in his 100th game. So it's a first down for the New Orleans Saints after a gain of four. The Saints may be bad on third down, Pete, but they're 2 for 2 on fourth down. And we just got word from Ben Lieber that he has some bad news. What's going on, Ben?
15: Boy, I wish I had more good news for you guys, but Aaron Jones, after that fumble, limped off the field. He is now questionable to return with a knee injury.
1: Oh, geez. 3-0 Minnesota, 10:40 and counting to go in the first half. Shuck from under center gives it to Kendre Miller, some room to the right side, across the 20-yard line, outside of the hash marks. He's encountered at the 15 and falls ahead for a gain of 9. Kendre Miller, fourth year from Tennessee, makes it 2nd and 1, and the Saints are in a hurry. 3-0 Minnesota, 10:15 and counting to go in the first half. They're already at the line. Shuck's under center. Miller's the tailback. They go right back to him, and he rambles for a first down left side. Bounces off Metellus and Levi Drake Rodriguez at the 9. Kendre Miller, running with purpose, gets to the 7. First down Saints, first and goal Saints.
0: It's just going to be zone run one way or the other, Paul, and they're just having, they're, as Jalen Redmond checks back in, they're just having their way a little bit with our front. Guys getting reached and the linebackers just not getting to the football. A lot of hits, but not a lot of wrapping up and tackling.
1: The Vikings have allowed one touchdown in goal-to-go situations from 5 tries. It was against Green Bay. Shotgun, first and goal. They're going to run Miller to the right side. Bounces off a Viking at the 4 and is taken down by Metellus at the 1. A run of 6 by Kendre Miller. 2nd and goal from the 1-yard line for the Saints, trailing 3-0.
0: And the Saints are hurrying up the line of scrimmage. Is this a counter, and we're just not controlling the point of attack?
1: Miller stays in as the tailback. Couple of receivers left. 2 tight ends to the right of the right tackle. They're going to go back to Miller. Went to it 1 too many times. Levi Drake Rodriguez gets him around the ankles. That's a TFL for number 50. So now It is third and goal from between the two and the one.
0: I can see how our D-line just gives O-linemen fits. They're shifting around. They're moving around them at the snap. Levi Drake Rodriguez is as good as anyone at doing the loop, where you loop one direction and then redirect and get back into the backfield. Outstanding move by Levi Drake Rodriguez.
1: Chuck, shotgun. Couple of tight ends off to the right. Olave by himself to the left. Juwan Johnson in motion. Handoff. Kendre Miller up the middle into the end zone. Touchdown, New Orleans Saints. This is the first time the Minnesota Vikings have trailed since week one against Green Bay. It is 6-3 New Orleans.
0: And doing it on the ground. They've got 54, 55 yards of rushing already, most all of it from that last drive. And when you get the ball on a turnover, you get good field position. Chuck is not able to get a lot of time in the pocket. And here we go. The running game is working better for the Saints today than I've seen it work in the last couple of weeks.
1: Daniel Carlson, the former Viking. Ryan Wright, the former Viking, puts it down. And Carlson bangs it through. So the New Orleans Saints go 15 plays, 66 yards, 7 minutes, 18 seconds off the Aaron Jones fumble inside the 10. And on the Northland Ford dealer scoreboard, 8.5 minutes to go in the first half. New Orleans 7, Minnesota 3. 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
3: You're listening to NFL Live on TalkSport 2 with me, Kwaku Afari, and Gabriel Anderson, who's jubilating right now because his Jags nicked it. They nicked it at the death in London at Tottenham Hotspur Stadium. More wins at the Spurs Stadium than Spurs this season.
4: Oh, it's a fact.
3: And you got the win in that game. But we are focusing our attention on our feature game between the New Orleans Saints and Minnesota Vikings. The Saints leading the Vikings 7-3. The first time the Vikings have been down this season. Gabs, during the break, you asked me an interesting question about teams that blitz.
4: I do, because the Brian Flores obviously is one of the most famous head coaches in regards to being a blitzing, you know, guy, defensive coordinator. Teams that are known as blitzing teams, is that really a good thing? Just because, especially with how, you know, what we were talking about, you mentioned how quarterbacks are so smart these days, so athletic these days, that can really evade the pocket as well and make things happen outside of it. Is that a really good thing? Isn't it better to, you know, mix in a blitz with a solid defense? Maybe it's, you know, maybe you consistently rush 4, maybe you consistently rush 3, but consistently rushing 5 or more, I don't feel like that's a recipe for success in today's NFL.
3: I think you've got confidence in your pass rushers, then yes. And also, the NFL is interesting, right? Because you've got a lot of quarterbacks who can use their legs. And so maybe their processing time is a little bit shorter, and so you back yourself to get to quarterback or disrupt his flow of offense if you send 4. So I don't hate it, but I understand the point. It's a fair point. But the commentary team are ready. We're back. It's the second quarter between New Orleans Saints and the Minnesota Vikings.
1: Hawkinson knocked out of the game in the first quarter, and tight end Ben Jurosik behind a makeshift offensive line featuring Ryan Vandermark at left tackle and Joe Huber at left guard. Murray's under center. The tailback is Aaron Jones, who's back in the game. Juwan Jennings in motion to the left, now back to the right, first and 10 from the 31. Handoff goes to Aaron Jones with a burst up the middle across the 35, encountered by a couple of Saints, including Pete Warner at the 36. It'll be a gain of 6, second and 4.
0: You got to give a tip of the cap to Aaron Jones for coming back, Paul. I mean,
1: yeah,
0: we missed Jordan Mason. There's no question that we could have really abused him. But the way this offense has changed and our dedication to the run for, you know, Aaron Jones, questionable with the knee, the whole thing, to come back in here and just get 6 yards on that first carry. I mean, it's just fun to watch that guy play.
1: A testament to his fortitude.
0: Absolutely.
1: Second and 4, straight eye behind Kyler, who's under center. The center is Blake Brandel. Hand off to Jones, following Bredesen, streaks to the right side, hit at the 39-yard line, and taken down at about the 40. Kristen Miller, the second-round rookie from Georgia, with either his first or his second NFL tackle. He had 0 coming into the game. That makes it 3rd and 2. Minnesota 2 of 4 on third down.
0: Yeah, they needed Kristen Miller up front, like, just with the bodies that they've been missing. So no Nathan Shepard, no Werner Broughton. I mean, Broughton, it's just amazing that they have enough bodies to get out there and put up a good front.
1: Murray goes out of the shotgun. The edge guys for New Orleans, Carl Granderson with a sack and Chase Young with a fumble recovery. On 3rd and short, handoff Aaron Jones. Gun run, hit behind the line of scrimmage at the 40. And he's going to fall ahead to get back to the line of scrimmage, so no gain. But these New Orleans Saints came firing off the line of scrimmage. And Brett Thorson, rookie from Georgia, he's into punt.
0: Yeah, just great penetration underneath. And it was actually Pete Warner who got underneath Brian O'Neill and just short off that edge. So 3rd down and short, you know, maybe a passing situation, but we run out of the gun and don't get it.
1: Thorson out the last 2. Ray Guy Award winner from Georgia. High punt by Thorson. Darian Brown runs to the left side, bobbles it as he catches it, but he brings it in for a fair catch at the 21-yard line. We pause. 6:07 to go in the first half. New Orleans 7, Minnesota 3 from Superdome. It's Minnesota Vikings football.
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3: You're listening to NFL Live here on TalkSport 2 with me, Kwaku Afari, my good friend Gabriel Anderson. It's 7-3 in our feature game between the New Orleans Saints and the Minnesota Vikings. Saints leading by 4 points. It's the first time the Vikings have been down this season. That vaunted defense being put to the test. Quickly, scores on the doors in the other games. Commanders leading the Giants 6-3. The Jets are leading the Browns 7-3. Steelers with a commanding lead against the Colts 14-6 in that one. It's a tight one between the Texans and Titans. The Texans leading one, that one 6-3 with the ball in hand. The Patriots are beating the Raiders 14-7. Dolphins are losing against the Bengals 13-7. Packers are leading to nothing against the Bears 14-0. Let's head over to New Orleans for our commentary teams.
0: And to Kendre Miller with a rushing touchdown against Beflo's defense. 7-3 New Orleans. A shot goes right back to Miller. Jalen Redmond with his first tackle for loss of the season. It's a loss of 2 for the Midwest City Oklahoma native. 2nd and 12.
2: Yeah, just a great job by him just looping himself inside. I'm trying to take a look at the numbers. We got a different offensive lineman in for the Saints. You got a lot of bodies moving around. It's crazy right now.
0: It's 2nd and 12 for Nolens. Shuck working out of the shotgun. Chris Olave goes in motion to the right. He'll make that Vele in motion to the right. Olave has a couple of catches. Shuck facing a blitz. He pumps, doesn't like it. Now he runs out to the right. He's quite nimble. Throws to the right, caught at the 25. And that's going to be shy of the first down, but it's caught by Noah Fant as we pause for station identification. This right here from New Orleans is Minnesota Vikings football.
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0: Seven-3 New Orleans. Shuck back to pass, flustered, loops one up left side, incomplete. He now has thrown two balls that have been quite interceptable. Vele was the intended receiver there. And despite being 2-for-2 on fourth down, Kellen Moore, coach of the New Orleans Saints, will opt to punt with former Viking Ryan Wright booming it away.
2: What a great job by Dallas Turner. Mason Murphy, Paul, has stepped in at left tackle for a Sim Richards. So I don't know if that was planned or if there was another injury there, but they've got bodies in and out on both the offensive and defensive lines.
0: Ryan Wright will let this fly from about his 15. 4:57 to go in the first half. Saints get the ball, make that Vikings get the ball to begin the second half. Ryan Wright with a boomer. Holy cow, long spiral. Miles Price retreats to the 13. Now he circumnavigates to the right, gets to the 15, to the 20. Outside the numbers of the 30, sprints to the 40, cuts back left to the 50. Miles Price, fantastic return. It's a 42-yard return for Price, second longest of his career. And he sets Kyler Murray and the Vikings offense up with really good field position at the Saints 46. 4:41 to go in the first half. 7-3 New Orleans on the KFA and Minnesota Vikings Audio Network.
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3: 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Gabs, the 6 p.m. games are well underway. I want to pick out a fixture that's really caught my eye. Patriots versus the Raiders. The Patriots leading that one 14-7. And there was a lot of questions around the Patriots. Super Bowl hangover, etc., etc. Yeah. Taking on the Raiders team that are informed they're 3-1. Are you surprised that Raiders are doing so well this season?
1: Yeah, I am actually, to be fair. I had very little expectations just because if you're, you know, picking up Kirk Cousins off the scrap heap, then it's like, you know, what can you really expect? But they're giving the Patriots a really good go, and we'll talk a little bit about it more shortly. Shall we head back to our commentary team at New Orleans?
3: Let's do it.
4: Ward Central, 7-3 New Orleans after the long punt return by Miles Price. Here comes Kyler Murray in the Minnesota Vikings offense, first and 10 from the Saints 47. Kyler's 11 of 11 for 101 yards. Tailback Aaron Jones averaging 3.5 yards per run. Play action off him. Murray scampers out to the left. Flag comes in. Kyler looks to run. Turns the corner at the 45. And he stutter steps out of bounds at the 43. Unofficially, a run of 4 yards. John Hussey, what's going on?
5: Holding. Offense number 72.
4: Uh-oh.
5: 10-yard penalty. First down.
4: That's two penalties against the replacement left tackle, Mr. Burson.
2: Yeah, Vandermark with the hold. He had a league of formation earlier. Yep. Just can't let defensive linemen cross your face, and that's one of the things that they want to do when that happens is just reach out and hold. And in fact, he ducked his head and got beat at the line of scrimmage and was just trying to recover. So for Vandermark, that was that's what you call a bad snap. And after a good, at least efficient first down, now we're behind the chains again.
4: Behind the chains at a first and 20 from their own 43, empty backfield. Kyler Murray, shotgun, throws high left, and it's caught. It's caught by Aaron Jones right around the line of scrimmage. Might have gained one. Or back to the line of scrimmage. It's somewhere in the neighborhood of 2nd and 20, 2nd and 19 officially. 4 minutes to go in the first half. New Orleans leads 7-3.
2: And Vikings hurrying up to the line of scrimmage, trying to get some momentum back. I think, you know, Aaron Jones, Paul, you know, he's questionable with the knee, but he looks like he needs a break.
4: Kyler Murray, 12 of 12. 12 on the play clock, walks up to the offensive line, each and every one of them for the second time, and shouts out something. Two receivers left and right. In deep backfield, Saints blitz. Murray, deep drop, straight drop. He's able to elude the pressure. Now throws as the angle to the left side. Incomplete, Justin Jefferson. Justin tried to catch it and knocked the ball up in the air. Kool-Aid McKinstry almost had a serendipitous interception there, but now, ma'am, third and 19, Pete.
2: Yeah, they did. They gave the blitz, but they only ended up with a four-man rush. So, you know, Murray was able to get through it, and he just underthrew Justin Jefferson. And again, that was kind of extending the play, making it up as you go. And now you're, and when you're looking at third and 20, Paul, there's not a whole lot on your call sheet for this down at distance.
4: And the Vikings are down T.J. Hockenson, who left the game in the first quarter with a concussion and will not return. Minnesota 2-5 on third down. This is a doozy. Saints blitz. Kyler, deep drop, runs out another to the hold. Right. Flag comes in. Kyler sprints to the 40, 45. Stutter steps at the 46. Saunters out of bounds at the 49.
2: Maybe on Brian O'Neill.
4: Really?
2: Yeah. Another hold.
4: Run of 5 yards.
2: I wouldn't be surprised if the Saints take him back.
4: Really? I mean, it would be about third and 15. You got to decline this, don't you?
5: Holding. Offense number 75. That penalty is declined. Fourth down.
2: Man, another 3 and out for the offense, Paul. It's just, yep. You know, you come out one series, you run the ball 3 times and nothing gets done. Then you come out and throw the ball 3 times and nothing gets done. So kind of like, wait, you know, what's the rhythm? What are we doing? How are we getting everything set up? And
4: well,
2: because the timing, the quick timing throws, we've kind of gone away from that.
4: Yeah.
2: And that seems, again, like the comfort zone of this offense. And just not there right now.
4: Barrion Brown returns punts for New Orleans. He's a rookie sixth rounder from LSU. Brett Thorson letting the clock run down. 3:10, 9, 8, 7, 6. Takes the snap. Big rush by the Saints. Thorson, end-over-end production inside the 20. Brown brings it in at the 13. And that's where New Orleans begins with a 7-3 lead. That is the sixth punt this season inside the 20 for the rookie Brett Thorson. We pause. 2:58 to go in the first half. 7-3 New Orleans on the KFAN Minnesota Vikings Audio Network.
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3: You listen to NFL Live on TalkSport 2 with myself, Kwaku Afari. Our feature game of the evening is the New Orleans Saints versus the Minnesota Vikings. The Saints leading that one 7-3. We've got about 3 minutes left in the second quarter. It's a tight one. No offense has really been able to get anything off, but the Saints hold a narrow lead. Gabs, we were talking before the break about New England Patriots and about them having the Super Bowl hangover. What's your thoughts on them maybe recovering their season after a big win against the Bills last week?
1: I don't mind. I'm really confident for them now, you know. I watched their game very intently against my Jaguars, funny enough, where it wasn't even close. The Jaguars just a better team on the day in all departments. And what was really surprising was the fall off, it seemed like, of Drake May. He really, really started the season slowly. But a good win against the Bills gives, you know, the performance and the confidence to the team. Hopefully they can kick on. Hopefully they can have a strong end to the season and, you know, show a little bit of the form that they showed last year that got them to the Super Bowl.
3: We're heading down to the 2 minute warning in our feature game to Minnesota and New Orleans. Let's head over to New Orleans to see the final stages of the first half.
4: A yard. It'll be 2nd and 9. Caleb Banks and fellow rookie Dominique Orange both in the game now.
2: Yeah, Dominique Orange now is checking out as we bring in an extra defensive back, but a great job by Caleb Banks just holding the backside. And we're getting a lot more penetration up front. So we've made adjustments with the defensive line, Paul. Yep. And they're starting to show as the Saints are spreading everything out again.
4: How about that swap? Harrison Smith, 212 games, comes in for Dominique Orange playing his fifth game. On 2nd and 9, Shuck is going to hand the ball off. And Kendre Miller, who has the game's only touchdown, zooms to the right side across the 15, hit there, stopped at the 16 after a meager gain, a gain of 3 yards. That'll make it 3rd and 6 as we hit the 2 minute warning in a game that is going in a lickety split fashion.
24: The 2 minute warning.
4: Well, thank you, John Hussey. 7-3 New Orleans. They have the ball on the KFAM Minnesota Vikings Audio Network.
25: Hey, Vikings fans.
3: Those are dulcet tones of Paul Allen and former Vikings linebacker Pete Burchich. Game's very, very tight between the Minnesota Vikings and New Orleans Saints. 7-3, the Saints lead the Vikings. Gabs, we'll finally get into the meat of our chat about the New England Patriots, Drake May, Mike Vrabel, and what's going on in the Boston area.
1: Well, I'm looking at the game against the Jaguars, as I was saying, and even a few games before as well, and the Drake May that I was seeing to begin this season was not the same one that I was seeing that was, you know, an MVP candidate for majority of last season. I was talking to you, actually, funny enough, and a few other people around the office in regards to, he was giving me the vibes of, do you remember Sam Darnold, but not the Sam Darnold of now, but his, you know, I was going to say prime years, but for lack of better words, those years with the Jets, where it felt like, you know, he didn't trust his O-line, you know, there was injuries all over the place, so it felt like he was seeing ghosts, people coming at him in the pocket where nobody was really there. He was rushing decisions and making really, really poor, you know, decisions that was costing this team valuable points and yards. But against the Bills, it was a lot better, and it was a lot more, oh, okay, I can actually trust what I have in front of me. And you need to, if you're, you know, somebody like a Drake May, because if there's so much pressure on you and people are expecting you to be like, oh, you know, this is the guy, you know, we finally found the heir to Tom Brady. I know it's a lot to live up to, but mate, this is the NFL. So you have to, you know, live up to the standards that you set, you know, lie in the bed that you made and bring this team some sort of success. They have a favorable division. I know the Bills, you know, are up in there, but they've got a favorable, you know, division in regards to, you know, the Jets as well as the Dolphins as well. Two teams that they should be able to, you know, for lack of a better word, stat pad on and get some victories there. You know, get some victories there, you know, take advantage of the beating up on the good teams. And if you can get some more victories against teams like the Bills, Josh Allen, who's an MVP candidate this year, I think they're going to be all right. I'm really confident in the Patriots now.
3: You mentioned the Jets. They're currently leading the 3-1 Cleveland Browns 7-6 as the second half ticks down, or first half ticks down in that one. Yeah, in terms of the Patriots, they are just... teams suffer from Super Bowl hangovers, right? And I think we saw that at the beginning of the season, but they're looking to maybe gather some momentum after that huge statement win against the Buffalo Bills. And we know the Bills have not necessarily been the most flawless team this season. That's always a huge win, especially against the division rival. And Drake may have a late touchdown in that one to help beat the Bills. So you're hoping for his sake that he can kind of build momentum and keep it going. But we'll see how they fare against a Las Vegas Raiders team who are no mugs. They narrowly lost against the Kansas City Chiefs last week, 30-27. So let's see how that game goes. But let's head over, or let's head back over to New Orleans for our feature game between the Vikings and Saints.
2: Fresh. All the movement the Vikings defense is
0: full
2: doing.
0: Start. Offense number 12. 5-yard penalty. Third down.
2: Olave with a rare mistake.
6: Yeah, just us moving around, Paul, is causing a lot of problems for them. But you can't fall asleep here. Now you're, now you've really got them where you want them. Where you have to have some time in the pocket to get the routes to develop down the field.
2: Yep.
6: So I think this is a shot right here.
2: Saints 1-5 on third down. This is 3rd and 11. Joshua Metellus runs up to the line of scrimmage. B-Flow has 8 guys thrown across the line of scrimmage. 7 came. Chuck rolls out to the right. Throws, caught Juwan Johnson at the 15. Good news for the Saints, it was a completion, but the bad news, it only was 3 yards. And now Ryan Wright for the Saints is into punt. I mean, B-Flow with that, the unique nature of that blitz, Chuck just had to, he just had to throw it away.
6: Yeah, we had free runners coming from the front side. It was Josh Metellus and Eric Wilson just blitzing off the edge. One of them's wide open, and that means Chuck had to get out of the pocket immediately. Still was able to make the completion, Paul, but falls well short. So our pressure is hitting home.
2: Sources tell us Ryan Wright outkicked his coverage last punt. Thus, Miles Price got a 43-yard return. Let's see what the former Viking does here. High, long spiral. Miles Price, fair catch at the 31-yard line with a minute 49 to go in the first half. And the Saints lead 7-3. Now, Vikings get the ball to begin the second half. 54-yard punt there by Ryan Wright, fifth year from Tulane. Now, the Vikings get the ball to begin the second half, Mr. Analyst. The Saints do. Yeah. Saints get the ball to begin the second half. I apologize. However, with this possession here, we only have one timeout because they had to use two in the first quarter to avoid delay of game.
6: Yeah, I think it's going to be a different mode that we're in offensively right now as far as not running the football and just the timing and getting the football on the outside.
2: All right, 1st and 10 from the Vikings 31, Saints blitz. Murray throws hot left side, dropped by Miles Price at the 23. It'll be 2nd and 10.
6: And that's the efficiency side of the offense, Paul, that you watch closely. It's the short throws to the running backs. That was an absolute bullet thrown outside by Kyler Murray to Miles Price. Had a hard time handling it. So it's just the flow of how this offense is going. The timing was excellent that first drive. I mean, it was step, plant, throw. And since then, we've kind of gotten a little bit off track.
2: Ty Felton left, two receivers right. Murray, 2nd and 10. Loops one to the right side, and it's caught at the 35. And turning up the field to about the 40-yard line is going to be Miles Price. That's a gain of 9, making it 3rd and 1. 1:25 and counting to go in the first half. And the Vikings have just one timeout. They trail 7-3.
6: This is definitely a key third down right here. And this is where you're just absolutely happy to have Reichert, right? Will Reichert, because you don't have that much farther to go to get yourself in a field goal range. But we need to convert here.
4: Vikes 2 of 6 on third down. Kyler Murray, 13 of 15, 111 yards. Three receivers left, one right. Five-man rush for New Orleans. Murray with a fade right, and
6: oh my heavens,
4: it's caught! What a catch by Justin Jefferson right in front of his bench. Might have been a one-handed grab. It was a catch of 21 yards for Justin, and it was a beauty.
6: I don't think Kool-Aid McKinstry even knew the ball was even on its way. He saw press coverage and threw a fade, and that ball had no fade to it. It was a bullet that J.J. was able to come down with.
4: First and 10, Murray back to pass, looks right, doesn't like it, pump, sack for a second time.
6: Just get rid of it, man.
4: Back at the 47-yard line, sacked by Granderson and Chase Young.
7: And final charge timeout.
4: Well, this Carl Granderson
7: 26 seconds on the game.
4: Didn't play in the most recent game when they got blown out by Stefanski's Falcons. But he has at least a sack and a half this game.
6: Yeah,
4: 96 is a nice player.
6: Yeah, he is. And here's the thing, though. It's frustrating is that Kyler Murray has time.
4: Yep.
6: Right? He has time for that initial window, and then nothing is there. And in that case, he started to scramble and extend the play. It's just in this situation with about 30 seconds or so left on the clock, Paul, just get rid of it. Throw it. You stop. Stop the clock. You don't need to use the timeout.
4: Yep.
6: It's only going to be second down. So, you know, all those things piled up, just no one to hold them, no one to fold them. And right now we're pushing, right? We're pushing. Yep. And we don't have far to go to get into field goal range.
4: Murray now has been sacked 9 times this year. That sack went to Chase Young. He has 4.5 on the season. Second and 18, 26 seconds remain in the first half. Vikings have no timeouts. Murray with a quick hitter left to Justin Jefferson, caught, weaves his way to the 45, gets by Hussein at the 41, and he'll dive ahead to the 36. Justin Jefferson makes it 3rd and 7 with an 11-yard reception. 9 seconds to go, 8-7. Vikings have no timeouts left. Kyler, what are we doing, my man? Oh, he's going to spike it. Okay. I thought there was time for 2 plays there. I apologize. Got a little excited.
6: Well, that's what happens when you use up all your timeouts early, right? And, you know, those mistakes may have an effect later on. And for our offense, at least the opportunity here, we start the quarter on a scoring drive, and now we get end the quarter on a scoring drive, and kind of in between, you lost Hockenson. You've had to make a lot of changes. You know, Aaron Jones questionable. There's a lot going on personnel-wise offensively that they're trying to make up for.
4: 54-yard field goal try left hash, Will Reichert. He's made 32 in a row, and he's 13 of 13 this year. Snap spot. It's put down by Forsen. Right-footed Reichert. Kick is up, and it is good.
6: Wow.
4: As a near fight breaks out at the 45. Will Reichert, 14 of 14 this year. 4 of 4 from 50 and beyond. And he's made 33 consecutive field goals. Thank heavens he made the trip. That's halftime. The Vikings go 7 plays, 33 yards to get those 3. And the Saints get the ball to begin the second half with a 7-6 lead. Must. And the halftime show coming up shortly. This is Minnesota Vikings football.
3: It's halftime in our feature game. 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Myself, Kwaku Afari. It's been a good one, Gabs. It's been cagey, but livened up towards the back end of that half. And Minnesota getting on the board again. To end that quarter.
1: Yeah, they needed the points as well. If they went into that, even missing the field goal, not even getting into field goal range, then I would have worried for them just because, yeah, in fact, I don't know if I would, just because I'm looking at some of the stats and, you know, some of the key stats that are pointing out to me that if you're a Vikings fan, you know, you're confident that you can still get something. I'm looking at the passing stats, especially from the Saints, just 37 yards in 2 quarters of play. Now, I understand that, you know, the Saints offense is...
3: You were questioning the blitz.
1: Yeah. I was. But at the same time, I can also question the lack of talent that is available on the Saints. I know Kellen Moore obviously is a, you know, offensive genius, as you would know as a Cowboys fan. Mm-hmm. More on them at halftime, by the way. But they're very limited. So it's, you know, I understand their passing game is going to be not as explosive as you would want, but that would give me a lot of hope if I'm a Vikings fan. Just because, look, if your mantra is blitz, baby blitz, then do what, you know, brought you to the dance. You've got to put the pressure on Tyler Shuck in this situation, and you need to get the ball back, and you actually need to put some points on the board.
3: Yeah, but you got to give credit to the defense, which is the best defense in the NFL this year, giving up 12.8 points per game. And Shuck has not been no scrub through the first 4 games in the league this year. 121 of 180 passes for 1,200 yards, 9 touchdowns, 3 interceptions, but he can't get anything going in this game. So I think I'll give credit to Brian Flores, who, in my opinion, should be a head coach in this league.
1: Oh, yes.
3: And that vaunted defense of Minnesota, who is a huge part of the reason why that side is 4-0. They go into the bye next week. Imagine if they go into the bye undefeated. Mm. Yeah, big, big questions to be answered in that, not just that division, but that conference as well. What's your biggest takeaway from that half of football that we watched?
1: Justin Jefferson's a really good player.
3: He's a very good player.
1: Yeah, I understand that. Like I said, the Minnesota Vikings need to put points on the board. But as you mentioned, Kyler Murray, to be fair to him, he's been really, really good in regards to his first half performance. 15 for 18, 143 yards in the air, passing as well. Justin Jefferson, 56 yards, including a very, very clutch and massive catch down the sideline, draped all over him in the defense was. He's a very, very good football player. And you know my mantra, Kwaku, show me your playmakers and I'll show you where you're going to be. And Justin Jefferson is one of the best receivers in the league, so he can take you to victory.
3: And he's Louisiana native as well, so it's sort of homecoming for JJ. I think last season maybe suffered because of quarterback play in Minnesota. Didn't put up the numbers. I think his Madden rating reflected that. But he's definitely one of the best receivers in the league when he's got somebody throwing the ball. And his connection with Kyler Murray so far looks like it's connecting. The Bluetooth is connected.
1: Oh, yes.
3: And so let's see how they fare in the second half. It's a tight game in our featured matchup between Minnesota and New Orleans. We'll go and cast our eye over the other games, and we might even talk about my Dallas Cowboys after the break here on TalkSport 2.
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3: It's myself, Kwaku Afari. It's either halftime, approaching halftime in our 6 p.m. kickoff. So let's go through the scores on the doors. In the early kickoff in London, Gadda's beloved Jaguars, they beat the Eagles 19-17. The Commanders versus Giants, the NFC East showdown is 12-3 to the Commanders. The Jets are leading the Browns 7-6. We're in the final minute of that one in the first half. Steelers beating the Colts 14-3. The Texans, can they get the first win of the season? They are beating the moribund Titans 12-3 halftime in that one. In our featured game, the Saints are leading the Vikings 7-6. The first time the Vikings have been down this season. The Patriots, are they on a resurgence? They're beating the Raiders 14-7. The Bengals are putting a beat down on the Dolphins 14-7 in that one as well, to Cincinnati 14-7 in the Packers versus the Bears game. Of course, the Packers leading in that one there. Gabs, it's been a really eventful first half across the board, but should we cast our eye to where in the NFL?
1: Oh, let's please.
3: And it's not a great story. Marvin Harrison Jr., of course, the son of the Hall of Famer, Marvin Harrison, the Hall of Fame wide receiver. Big hopes coming out of Ohio State for Harrison Jr. Went fourth in the 2024

0: like a 1K, you know, receiver, if a 1K yard receiver, if, you know, he's a number one option and he's that good. But rookie year, you let him slide, you get him, you let him off. Mm-hmm. Had an injury, you know, played season in 2025, 12 games, 600 yards just over there, for only 41 receptions as well. And this season, it's been, you know, pitiful in regards to, I understand that he's no longer the wide receiver one over there, but, you know, in the last four games, you know, five receptions and 85 more yards than me and you. It's not great, Quaker.
1: No,
0: but it's not fantastic, Quaker, because I really don't appreciate when, you know, there's somebody that is that good, and especially when you watch him play, he doesn't show anything of the talent level that he showed in college in regards to his route running, in regards to his physicality, in regards to his motor. It seems to really run hot and cold. And when you pick somebody that's supposed to be a franchise altering piece, that's supposed to be, you know, face of the franchise, for lack of better words, you expect way more.
1: 100%.
0: And now he's expected to be traded. It tells you so much that, you know, the reports are saying that he's going to be traded, but nobody knows where he's going to go and what he's going to go for, because who really knows what the market is for somebody that is, you know, going through these type of struggles. It's really concerning, Kwaku.
1: It's really concerning. The Cardinals are preparing to finalise the trade, but like you say, no destination. What spot or where do you reckon he lands?
0: That's the thing. I really don't know. It would need to be a coach that, well, number one, a team that really is probably begging for a wide receiver. I can only imagine it could be one of the lower teams. Like, you know, for example, if the Saints threw him a few lower, late round picks, like a third round pick, a fourth round pick, a fifth round pick, somewhere like that would make sense, where he could really, you know, have a new change of scenery. He can really, you know, kick on his career somewhere else, kind of thing. But it would have to be a lower team, because I cannot see anybody who's really serious about contending bringing in somebody that's unhappy that he's been dropped from wide receiver one to probably wide receiver two or three. And, you know, is expecting him to make some sort of impact. So it'd have to be one of those lower teams that's willing to make a punt, because that's going to be his best case scenario in my eyes.
1: Texans?
0: They're serious about trying to win the division, though. You know, they're really trying to build around, obviously, CJ Stroud and that. You know,
1: 0-4 right now, man.
0: I understand that. And maybe they've got to make some big swings. Maybe Marvin Harrison is that. But if I'm them, I'm looking for a safer option than that.
1: Mm.
0: You know what I mean? Marvin Harrison's not someone I'm going to risk, you know, my job and my livelihood on, in my eyes anyway.
1: The Chiefs?
0: Patrick Mahomes can make a lot work, you know.
1: He can make a lot work.
0: Yeah, I've seen Hollywood Brown's not somebody that I'm the greatest fan of. I think he's quite limited at a receiver. But Patrick Mahomes made him look like Tyreek Hill, you know, reincarnated in moments. So maybe a team like the Chiefs could do something with him, but that's, you know, off the strength of, we have Patrick Mahomes. It can work.
1: I could see him being the X receiver, then move everyone into the correct slots. Rasheed Rice in the slot, David Worthy as the flanker.
0: Tyreek Hill's available, by the way.
1: Yeah, I know.
0: Little comeback, why not?
1: Tyreek Hill with no paces, it's not the same Tyreek
0: Hill. I'd rather take Tyreek Hill at this minute than Marvin Harrison Jr.
1: And all the problems that come Tyreek Hill as well.
0: Yes.
1: And all the problems that come Tyreek Hill as well.
0: Oh, with Patty Mahomes, he can handle that.
1: Yeah.
0: Only in Kansas City. Okay. Only in Kansas City.
1: Fair enough. I've delayed it long enough. Should we talk about my Cowboys?
0: Yes. Do you know what I'm going to do? I'm going to, you know, sit back, relax, and I'm going to let you take it away, because on Thursday, it wasn't great.
1: Yeah. With the Dallas Cowboys, right, we start every season and we are hopeful and we are optimistic. And we are one of the most talked about franchises, because we are the biggest franchise. We are the most popular franchise.
0: That's debatable.
1: We are America's team.
0: That's not debatable.
1: There's a reason why there's a retractable roof on AT&T, Jerry World, so God can watch his favourite team. That's what they say. And so the Cowboys are always going to be in the news, but I want us to be in the news for the right reason. And I just don't understand why, when it looks like things are going well, we get a win against the Texans. It was a hard-fought win. It was dramatic, right? Our last couple of games have been dramatic. The loss against the Ravens, which again was unforgivable, and it looks like the Eagles took a page out of the playbook to lose the game in London today against the Jags. Mm. We beat the Texans and we say, okay, we're back. And then to lose against the Bucks without Baker Mayfield. I'm so sorry. But wow. Jalen Daniels looked good, right? I thought they got his name wrong. I said, Jay, is that you? Jalen Daniels? I said, who is he?
0: Who?
1: he spent five years at Kansas. He went undrafted in 2026 draft.
0: Bro.
1: And we made him look like a QB1.
0: Bro.
1: This is the issue of my team, right? And this is why I can't fully ever be on board with the Dallas Cowboys, because I've been on record and saying that Matt Eberflus is one of the worst defensive coordinators in the history of the NFL, and he was stealing a living, right? But we got rid of him. We got rid of him. And now we look at Christian Parker, a man who's supposed to improve this defense. And

0: We look just the same. We look just as porous. We look just as fragile. And I'm done with the season already. I know we're in a division where it's open, right? And we look at the game between the Giants and the Commanders, and the Giants are currently losing. Obviously, they've got their own quarterback issues. Mm-hmm. And so this division is up for grabs. We just watched Philadelphia Eagles throw one away against your Jags.
1: Yes.
0: So it's the NFC least for sure this season. But I'm just tired already, Gabs. This team finds new ways to break your heart. This team finds new ways to lose. And I'm so glad that the game we are featuring on TalkSport 2 has started, so I don't have to talk about my Dallas Cowboys anymore. It's currently 7-6 to New Orleans against the Minnesota Vikings. Let's head back over to New Orleans and our commentary team of Paul Allen and former Vikings linebacker Pete Burchich.
2: Vikings! Come on, Mr. Hussey.
3: Gold A's
2: jump. Tank! Yes!
4: Yeah!
2: They took the ball from the New Orleans Saints on the opening kickoff of the second half. And Kyler Murray in the offense now set up around the 36-yard line. Jake Golday, welcome to the National Football League. He punched that ball away from Jaden Price, and it was recovered by a member of the Minnesota Vikings. And trailing 7-6, they get the ball at the Saints' 37-yard line. And Kyler Murray is 15 of 18, 143 yards. Aaron Jones has run 10 times for 36 yards. Be mindful, the Minnesota Vikings are 19-4 in Aaron Jones games when he runs 10 or more times.
3: What do you think, double move to Justin Jefferson, shoot for the touchdown?
2: Jefferson in motion to the right. He's slot right. Little double move by JJ. Let's see what's up. No, they're going to toss it to Jones. He's going to give it to Jefferson. Murray's going to throw.
4: Oh.
2: Incomplete right side to Gavin Bartholomew. Ah, some trickery by Kevin O'Connell, and the man was there. What did Kyler do wrong?
3: I think he just airmailed it out a little bit too quickly. Not enough, just a little more hang time. Now, he was under pressure right before he threw that football.
2: Barely.
3: But he just put it over the fingertips of Gavin Bartholomew. In fact, if Gavin goes up with two hands, he might have come down with that. So
2: Bartholomew streaked by safety Julian Blackman. Should have been a touchdown. All right. Put it to the side, second and 10. From the shotgun, Murray's going to give it to Aaron Jones. He's going to run to the left side, and that's going to be no gain. That'll be no gain. Ran to the left side into Tyree Wilson, fourth-year Texas Tech. Tyree Wilson was the seventh overall pick of the 2023 draft by the Las Vegas Raiders. They got bored with him and traded him to New Orleans, third and 10.
3: And you're in field goal range, Paul, right here. You just want to go backwards, so... No penalties, you know, if it's not there, get rid of it, because we can end this on a Rikert field goal attempt.
2: Vikings 3 of 8 on third down, third and 10, after recovering a fumble on the opening kickoff of the second half. Murray back to pass, has to run away from a couple of Saints for the right side, pedal to the middle, gets to the 30, 25, stutter steps to the 20, there was that spectacular Kyler Murray run for which we have been waiting. It went for 18 and a first down.
3: Wow, Murray has been trying to get outside and trying to outrun the contain, and you have some big guys. Again, we talked about this at defensive end for the New Orleans Saints. You've got Chase Young out there. You've got, you know, big guys out there that don't, Carl Granderson, don't really run very well. And Murray, for the first time, was really able to take advantage of it. That movement of the chains ball, that could be a back killer.
2: First down for Minnesota, first and 10 from the 19. They are in the 3M red zone. And on first down, looked like a little bit of a busted play. Handoff, Aaron Jones. He got busted up back at the 22-yard line, loss of 2. Second and 12, what do you think happened there?
3: It was somebody wasn't in the right spot. And I don't know if Aaron didn't take the angle wide enough or Murray was just too wide. But that exchange was really, really bad. And, you know, fortunately, held on to possession. But again, we get the momentum. It's two, you know, and we just kind of, it's been us. It hasn't been what the Saints have been doing. It's what we've been doing.
2: It is second and 12 from the New Orleans 21. Empty backfield. Kyler back to pass. Throws short to Bartholomew. It's a screen looking for blocks down the field from Huber and Fries. And that play will get to the 15-yard line. Gain of 6. That'll make it 3rd and 6. Minnesota is 4 of 9 on third down. And they have the ball because Jake Golday, the Cincinnati rookie, caused a fumble on the kick to start the second half. half, and it was recovered by Jayshon Jones. And now it is 3rd and 4 from the Saints 15 in the 3M red zone. Murray, shotgun, Aaron Jones to his right. Juwan Jennings, solo alone right, 3 receiving options left. Snap, safety blitz by the Saints. It's picked up. Murray, plenty of time. End zone, Jefferson into double coverage and touchdown! J.J. gets to Gritty in New Orleans. And the Minnesota Vikings have taken a 12-7 lead.
3: Paul, it wasn't double coverage. It was triple coverage. I mean, 2/3 of the backfield for the New Orleans Saints was on Justin Jefferson. As soon as Kyler Murray started to extend the play, they all turned to run to find 18. And Kyler Murray still found a way to put that ball where only Justin Jefferson could come up with it. He's had 2 big catches today, Paul. One of that fade and then this touchdown. Holy cow. What a great job by Murray getting that ball where only he could catch it.
2: Reichert 75 of 75 lifetime on extra points. High snap. Forsen puts it down and Reichert bangs it through. 15-yard touchdown pass from Kyler Murray, his 2nd, and the 3rd receiving touchdown this year by Justin Jefferson, a St. Rose, Louisiana native. Plenty of family and friends in the Superdome stands, and he got a chance to do the Gritty for them on the Northland Ford Dealer scoreboard. Minnesota 13, New Orleans 7. 3rd quarter action shortly. It's Minnesota Vikings football.
0: Gabriel, you said during halftime, your main takeaway was that Justin Jefferson's a good football player, and we've just seen it there. It's a great throw from Kyler Murray. You shouldn't be throwing this triple coverage, and JJ comes down with it and does the Gritty. I've missed seeing JJ be an explosive receiver, making big plays. He seems like a quarterback who can get him the ball now.
1: Wow. What? I can't emphasize enough what a play. First of all, I want to say it was either 1st or 2nd down. So even then, why are you taking that kind of risk? Mm. It's because you have Justin Jefferson on your team. Show me your playmakers and I'll show you where you can go. You can make those kind of plays because you've got one of the best, if not the best, receiver in NFL. We were just debating off of Mike there. I can count on maybe one hand how many receivers are getting that kind of ball. I'm probably giving that to Jamar Chase. Mm-hmm. I'm probably giving that to Pickens on your team. I give him his credit. I'll probably give that to
0: JSN.
1: Yeah, I give that to JSN, who's up there with the best right now. Mm. And I think that might be it, you know. Mm. Maybe CD, if I'm being nice. But yeah, there's not many players that, you know, in a jump ball situation that, yeah, they're going to come down with something like that. So, like I said, at halftime, I don't have to say too much. Justin Jefferson's a special player, man.
0: Special player. And Kyler Murray's having himself an absolute day. He's gone for north of 150 yards, a touchdown there to JJ.
1: This game needed a bit more, by the way.
0: And it did need it as well. We'll see what Tyler Shuck and the Saints can do, because they've got nothing going really in the air. But Tyler Shuck's going to have to put the team on his back like he's done this season and see if they can pull something out of the fire, because right now the Minnesota Vikings have wrestled control of a game that they were down, and now they're leading 13-7. We just started the 3rd quarter, so there's a lot of time left. But Justin Jefferson, who is a Louisiana native, he's back home. He went to Louisiana State University, obviously put up big numbers there, and he's a man that is having his love a day. I love the bling. I love the fact that he is who he is. Yeah. I love the fact that he's got a point to prove as well. And JJ have a point to prove is a very, very dangerous player. So he's having himself a day, and let's see what the New Orleans Saints can draw up and what Kellen Moore's got for the Minnesota Vikings.
1: I'd be interested to see. I need him to get the ball a little bit more, because, you know, I understand that 71 yards, it's not bad, you know, but you know me, Quick, I want to see something that's special. I want to see over 100 yards, 150 yards. Can you even touch a little 200 if Kyler Murray keeps feeding him the ball? Well, I'm just saying, mate, if you look at the injury chart for the Vikings right now, to be fair, they're down a lot of receivers. And one person that hasn't even seen the field that I'd hopefully like to see the field, Odell Beckham Jr. is on that roster now.
0: Enough of you. Let's get back to Caesar Superdrome. Paul Allen and former Vikings linebacker Pete Burchish on the call.
2: And their preferred returner, the LSU rookie Berrien Brown, wraps both his arms around it and is taken down at the 27. Yeah, I think what Ben said is kind of what I thought right after the touchdown, because it was in such tight quarters back left of the end zone. But they do review. The NFL reviews every score, so maybe it was quick twitch on their part.
3: Yeah.
2: And they saw 2 feet down, you know?
3: Yeah, they said, well, you had 3 DBs there. They didn't stop it, so we're not going to overturn it.
2: All right. It's 13-7 Minnesota. First and 10 Saints from their own 27. And Tyler Shuck, second year from Louisville, goes under center. Short drop, looking left, throwing left, caught Olave on the run at the 35. He makes Theo Jackson miss a tackle at the 40. And Chris Olave, who's all about business, with a 16-yard connection, first down.
3: Well, a guy we haven't really heard from much is Juwan Johnson, Paul. He's been a huge part of this offense. Two touchdowns against the Las Vegas Raiders. He had 21 receptions going in this game. So he's been hitting Olave here and there, but he hasn't gone to his tight end very much. And, you know, we got to keep the pressure on him.
2: Shuck back under center. Two receivers right. Kendre Miller, the tailback, he gets the call, heads to the right side across the 45, and some Vikings slam him down at the 47. Kendre Miller has the Saints' only touchdown today. It was a rushing touchdown. He just got 4, second and 6.
3: Yeah, Kendre Miller, with only 19 attempts coming in here, he did have a fumble a couple weeks ago, so he's been known to give it up. But between he and C.J. Donaldson, they're running hard. They are definitely running north and south, and they prefer to run behind Eric McCoy and their right guard, Cesar Ruiz.
2: Alvin Kamara, 10th year from Tennessee, not playing much today. Shuck out of the shotgun on 2nd and 6. It's going to be a gun run to the rookie, Donaldson, and he heads to the right side, hit at the 49, falls ahead to the 50 for a run of 3. That'll make it 3rd and 3 with 10:35 and counting to go in the third quarter. Kyler Murray to Justin Jefferson after the Vikings forced a fumble on the second half's opening kick has given the Vikings a 13-7 lead, 3rd and 3 for New Orleans, which is 1 of 6 on 3rd down. Shuck's going to work out of the shotgun on this one. He's 9 of 12. Two receivers to the right, one to the left. Olave wide right, opposite Byron Murphy Jr. Juwan Johnson in motion. Four-man rush, pass to the right, caught Johnson. Reaches out for the first down and gets it at the 46. Gain of 4 on Byron Murphy Jr. Very well-designed play by the Saints, first down.
3: Yeah, that's where they excel, absolutely, by Shuck just taking the snap and planting his foot and reading what's going on. A little high-low kind of a look on the outside, and Shuck has the arm strength, Paul, to deliver those throws. So if there's a strength to this Saints passing game, it's exactly that. Just those quick throws.
2: Yeah, Shuck 10 of 13, but just 57 yards. Rookie tight end Oscar Delp motions to the backfield. Juwan Johnson motions to the right on first down from under center. Play action by Shuck. He's going to swing it out right, and it's caught by Miller. Stutter step on Cashman, who doesn't move, and brings him down. Blake Cashman did not take the cheese, and the Saints will get back to the line of scrimmage, 2nd and 10.
3: That's it. Actually, that was a huge play, because when they do the play action, they get extra protection, and that's when they want to take a shot deep. And Devon Vele was running the deep 7 round. He had another deep receiver underneath him, and he had to go to the check down. So that's a win. And then absolutely rallying up and making a tackle for almost no gain on a release or an out route after you're stretching the field vertically, that was a very well played down by the Vikings defense.
2: TFL, actually, for Cashman at 2nd and 11. He leads the Vikings in tackles this season. Shuck under center, 2nd and 11. Now he backs off. Play clock's down to 5. Couple of receiving options right, 2 to the left. Shuck takes the snap. Vikings blitz. Shuck throws right, and it is caught at the 35-yard line by Devon Vele. Cold-blooded connection. There is a flag. But the play stands very nicely, Don. Let's see what's up.
3: This is holding territory.
4: Holding. Offense number 43.
2: Sweet.
4: 10-yard penalty. Second down.
2: C.J. Donaldson, that undrafted Ohio State rookie.
3: Yeah, for rookies, man, pass protection is one of the hardest things to learn as a running back, especially a young running back. And against this Vikings defense, it's an absolute nightmare. He got just torpedoed by Eric Johnson. And when you're getting run over, Paul, you have Eric Wilson. But when you get run over, you have a tendency to want to grab onto things. And he grabbed onto Eric and just drug him to the ground. So,
2: all right, well, now it's 2nd and 22. So they just had a 14-yard connection for a first down. Now they're backed up. And they scrimmage from their own 43 with Shuck out of the shotgun on 2nd and actually 21. Two receivers right and left. Juwan Johnson in motion to the right. Flags come in. So this feels like false start Saints, right?
3: Yeah, they're doing that sneaky motion right before the snap.
4: False start.
3: And guys are starting to move early.
4: Offense number 76. 5-yard penalty. Second down.
2: David Edwards, 8th year from Wisconsin, their left guard.
3: Yeah, they paid him $61 million.
2: Good for him.
3: To play left guard. And between he and Asim Richards. They've been struggling on that side of the offensive line. But yeah, they're doing this that little sneaky quick motion and then snapping the football, and guys are just anticipating, and it's a little bit of a party trick, and it's not working for him.
2: We have an Alvin Kamara sighting. He's in the game to the left of Shuck. Now he jumps back to the right. Second and 26, middle of the third quarter. 13-7 Minnesota, trying to go 5-0 into the bye. Shuck back to pass to lose the pressure. He's yet to be sacked. Runs out to the right. Another flag comes in. And somehow the ball came out from Shuck. And the Vikings have recovered it at about the 40-yard line. What a zany play. Shuck was running out of bounds. A Viking ended up with it. We have a penalty first.
4: Number 41.
5: He threw it right to Byron Murphy.
2: He did?
5: He just rolled out and threw it right to Byron Murphy. It's exactly what you've been talking about all day, Paul, with Shuck. He's going to throw us an interception, and he did. He just rolled out.
2: What?
5: I mean, this is the easiest interception that Byron Murphy has ever had. As Shuck just, look at that, launches it. I don't know where he's throwing it.
2: Holy cow.
5: I mean, that was literally.
2: He was looking for rookie Bryce Lance, the fourth rounder from NDSU. Byron Murphy Jr. was just standing there, and Shuck threw it right to him.
5: I don't know what he was trying to do. I mean, that was, I don't know if he, it looked to me, maybe he was trying to get rid of it. I don't know, but wow, what a mistake.
2: All right, second interception this season for Byron Murphy Jr., 13-7 Minnesota. Kyler Murray, play action from under center, sprints out to the right, always feeling good about running, turns it up at the 35, slides at the 32. That'll be a run of four, making it second and six. But can't you feel the Kyler's getting a little more comfortable with when it's time to put the pedal to the metal or throw it?
3: Yeah, and I think the biggest thing is, Paul, is that Carl Granderson is playing defensive end. He's kind of an interior lineman built that way. He doesn't run really well.
2: Good
3: so
2: point.
3: If he can just give some ground and get outside, he can win that foot race, and he's done it a couple times, all of which have been to the offensive right where Granderson's lining up.
2: It's second down for Minnesota from the 35, second and seven, 35 of the Saints. And handoff, Aaron Jones, room to the left side, looking to get a block from Justin Jefferson. Got a decent one at the 30, and Jones plunges ahead to the 27-yard line, run of right around six. That'll make it third and short for Minnesota with a 13-7 lead. Minnesota 50% on third down, 5 of 10.
3: Yeah, a lot more Max Bredesen today, too, and he did a great job on that one as it was a cutback all the way to the backside of that play. So Aaron Jones with a really good, efficient run. Those are the runs, Paul, right now that are almost getting us first downs, but the more we can possess the football, and longer we keep this Saints defense on the field, the more those are going to break for us.
2: Third and one, off a turnover, about 6 minutes to go in the third quarter. Kyler Murray under center. Play action, flag comes in, and from his back foot, he's just going to throw it out of bounds over the head of Juwan Jennings. Holding Minnesota. I mean, please don't be 72. Please don't be 72 for his third penalty. Oh, now side judge guy came in, and they may say Murray threw the ball out of bounds. Yep, this is going to be.
3: This will be. They'll take the loss of down.
2: Yep. Yeah, this will be intentional grounding.
3: I mean, we go from third in less than a yard to this. This is going to go back, and it's going to end up being a longer field goal attempt, too.
2: The officials are huddling with John Hussey.
3: Aaron Jones is trying to bargain that he was in the area, but here we go.
2: I don't know about that.
4: There is no intentional grounding because number 14 was in the area.
2: Thank you.
4: What's your number for a hole? Holding. Offense number 76.
2: Oh.
4: 10-yard penalty, third down.
2: All right, that's Will Fries, the right guard. So that makes it third and 11. 5:59 to go in the third quarter. Minnesota leads 13-7. A hard-fought victory deserves a smooth finish. Pendleton Whiskey, proud partner of the Minnesota Vikings.
3: Yeah, Paul, you get that interception. You get everything. You get that back to plus one. You got the ball already past the 50-yard line, and then you just keep stubbing your toe. And again, it's not as if the Saints are just killing what we're doing. We're killing ourselves, and it's kind of been a theme all day. Now, I understand it with being down at least six starters at this moment, right? You've got to plug and play, but man, we've got to figure out how to just quit holding and to stay on sides.
2: Murray, shotgun. Vikings 5 of 10 on third down. Justin Jefferson motions out to the right. Saints blitz. Kyler spins away from Hussein, heads to the left side, points down the field. Now he throws to DJ Dallas at the 30, and DJ reaches for the first down at the 26. What a wonderful throw by Kyler Murray. Heading left, he's right-handed, planted with his left foot, threw across his body, first down.
3: Another five-man rush. They drop a linebacker out for DJ Dallas, and Kyler Murray is just able to force the linebacker to defend the run, because if the linebacker doesn't step up, then he's going to keep running it, and he ended up throwing it to DJ Dallas. So what a huge play by Kyler Murray and his legs.
2: Threw it from his right foot, that is, but across his body. He's 18 of 22 for 175 and a TD to Jefferson. First down, handoff Aaron Jones. Tries to swing around the right side. He will stiff arm Carl Granderson, but then Stutzman along with, I believe, corner Quincy Riley. Hit Aaron Jones rather ferociously. It'll be no gain. They might have gotten a yard. Second down. 13-7 Minnesota. 4:50 and counting to go in the third quarter.
3: Aaron Jones with 72 attempts going into this game. Now he's at 86. 86 attempts in the first five football games thus far. I mean, what an Iron Man. What a way for him to step up and just take on more than he was expecting to.
2: Get a two-score lead against the Saints, and you're in fine fettle. Murray takes the snap. It's a screen right, and it's caught by Aaron Jones at the 25. Turns it up inside the numbers following Huber and Randall, and is taken down at the 24. Gain of two. So now it's third and right around seven, with 4:10 and counting to go in the third quarter. The Vikings' only touchdown, Murray to Justin Jefferson. The Saints' only touchdown, a rushing touchdown by Kendre Miller after Aaron Jones fumbled inside the 10, and the Saints marched all the way down the field to get that score. Third down with a 13-7 lead. Murray out of the shotgun. Ty Felton in motion to the left. He's outside of Juwan Jennings. Jefferson to the right. Murray facing a blitz. He can run up the middle, and he will. 25-20. Between the hash marks. Slides at the 15 for a first down. 10-yard run by Kyler Murray, whose last two runs have amassed 28 yards, and that's a first down for the Vikings. They have entered the 3M red zone.
3: Man, they just opened up the middle. He had zero pass rush discipline by that Saints defensive line, Paul. They were playing some man-to-man. Nobody's eyes were on the quarterback, and that was a smart play by Kyler Murray. He just pulled that thing down, head north and south, and so hopefully the juices are flowing now. All this work with his legs is going to get that arm loose, and he can get another ball into Justin Jefferson.
2: Four runs, 36 yards for Kyler. First down from the 15. He's under center. Play action to Aaron Jones. Murray bouncing around in the pocket. Throws right, incomplete. Ty Felton was in single coverage at the 3-yard line. They barely missed on the connection, trying to beat Kool-Aid McKinstry, 2nd and 10.
3: Ty Felton, Paul, was so, I mean, it's Juwan Jennings, I'm sorry, on the crossing route, was absolutely
2: far side of the field.
3: Wide open on the far side of the field, in the corner. Ty Felton was open as well.
2: Yeah.
3: So you need a little bit better throw, regardless of where he put it, but he had multiple options on that play.
2: So now it's 2nd and 10 from the Saints 14, pistol formation. Murray in the short shotgun right in front of Aaron Jones. Couple of tight ends off to the right. Jayshon Jones checks in as a wide receiver right. And
3: what do we got here?
4: Delay again.
2: Oh, come on.
4: Offense.
3: Are you serious?
4: 5-yard penalty. Second down.
2: Make it 2nd and 15.
3: I don't want to sound like a broken record. And again, you got so many guys out, and it's going to make its way down, because the coach has to know personnel, the assistant coaches have to know who's in for where and get them on the field, the whole thing. It just slows the entire process down, and they used two timeouts in the first half, and then that's a full delay of game right there. So that's three times today just on delay of games.
2: Four penalties for 30 yards against Minnesota. Now it's 2nd and 15 from the 19. Milking a 13-7 lead. Murray out of the shotgun play action. Kyler bounces around into the end zone, around the pocket, throws to the end zone, incomplete. Middle right of the end zone to Juwan Jennings, and they couldn't close on it. So now it's third and 15 from the 19 with a 13-7 lead.
3: Yeah, Juwan Jennings was really tied up with the defensive back, and you think with the big body and the 9 touchdowns that he caught last year that he could get himself free. It ended up being Giannis Sanker. And that Giannis Sanker is a big safety, so that was a good battle down the sideline.
2: Sanker, second year from Virginia, third round pick last year, he's good. Third and 15 for Minnesota. Aaron Jones to the left of Kyler Murray out of the shotgun. They're going to throw hot left on the screen to Miles Price. Caught it at the 20, outside the numbers to the 15.
3: Are you?
2: Oh
3: serious?
2: No! Kool-Aid McKinstry has come out of the pile with the ball. The Saints, that is. It might not be McKinstry, it's Sanker, who streaks down the field to the 10-5, unofficially a touchdown for the New Orleans Saints. And Ty Felton is slow to get up. That is...
4: rolling on the field is a fumble recovered by the defense. Touchdown.
2: That is Jonas Sanker. Jonas Sanker, second year from Virginia, with his first National Football League touchdown. And now we're tied at 13.
3: Yeah, we just evened this thing up. It was just a screen. And once you start getting into traffic...
2: wow, Pete Warner caused the fumble.
3: Yeah, I don't know if you're going to get... I haven't got a good chance to see it, but I don't... yeah, that ball was well loose before his knee hit the ground. It's just ball security, guys. I mean, you just... Mistakes.
2: 87-yard fumble recovery touchdown by Jonas Sanker. Carlson for the extra point. Snap spot. Isaiah Rogers almost got it. Carlson missed it left. Credit Isaiah Rogers for making him miss that. Isaiah came in like a shot, and it threw off Carlson. He missed the extra point. And the game is tied at 13 with 2.5 minutes to go in the third quarter. Daniel Carlson, the former Vikings kicker, has now missed 2 extra points this year. All right, we pause. 2.5 minutes to go in the third quarter. Scoreboard Central's around the corner on the KFAM Minnesota Vikings Audio Network.
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0: 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Our featured game is between New Orleans Saints and the Minnesota Vikings. It's all tied up 13 all in that one. We've got about 2 minutes left in the third quarter, and there's been a myriad of errors, really. We've seen fumbles, we've seen interceptions, and as a result of that, we've got a good game in part, but a very, very tight game, Gabs.
1: Yeah, it's one of those. We said it at the beginning of the game that if you enjoy defense, then this will be one for you, just because the amount of turnovers and mistakes that, you know, both defenses are forcing, fair enough. I'm expecting a little bit more, especially going into the fourth quarter from Kyler Murray, just because I don't know if it's more the scheme or he's trying to changed the way he plays more time than not, but I noticed he's spending a lot more time in the pocket as well as, you know, doing his normal, you know, scramble runs outside when the plays break down. I like to think he needs to run the ball a little bit more himself just because he's faster than a lot of DBs that they have on the Saints defense, and he can do a lot of damage as he has done with his legs. But quickly, it seems that, you know, he's opted against, you know, installing a few run plays, which is a bit strange to me.
0: Yeah, obviously it's not the same Tyler Murray that we saw when he first came into the league, but this is Tyler Murray that he's very, very dangerous with his legs as well. So I agree with you. I want to see a bit of a change up in the game plan and see if Kevin O'Connell can get him going with his legs as well. But Tyler Shuck's got nothing going in this game so far through the costly interception. Let's see how these two teams fare as we run down the final few minutes in the third quarter in New Orleans.
6: But there's one thing I think that he can do better. There's been about three opportunities on some of these secondary routes to hit Juwan Jennings. He's been open down the field, finding little voids and finding some areas of vulnerability in the zone defense, and he's just not seeing him. And if he has seen him, he's electing to throw to somebody else. So maybe we get that change and we have a big play from Juwan Jennings.
2: Murray, 20 of 26, 183 yards and a touchdown to Jefferson. Play action from under center. He's been sacked twice. Steps up in the pocket. The pocket presence is great. Throws deep, caught at the Saints 39-yard line to the left side. And it's Jayshon Jones. Flag comes in late. This feels like unsportsmanlike conduct. Yeah. On the New Orleans Saints, so that should get the Vikings down to about the 25. Meanwhile, a 32-yard connection to Jayshon Jones.
3: Yeah, Kyler Murray had enough time to in the pocket to finish his steak, have a cigar, maybe
6: half
3: a bourbon.
6: There's no foul on the play.
3: Yeah, first and then step. Got it down the field. I mean, just what a great job by the offensive line to give him all the time in the world, Paul, to get that thing down the field. So, huge play, exactly what Ben Lieber was talking about a second ago. Just, he's feeling good in the pocket. He's moving around. This four-man rush from the Saints just isn't getting to him, and they're letting him create as he goes.
2: First NFL reception for Jayshon Jones. 32 yards, first and 10 from the Saints 38. Game tied at 13. Straight eye behind Kyler Murray. Takes the snap, gives it to Aaron Jones. Room up the middle across the 35. Spins at the 30. Gets away from Hussein at the 25. Grinds between the hash marks to the 19. It's a run of 19 for Aaron Jones. And a first down for the Minnesota Vikings. They are back in the 3M red zone. And the game's tied at 13. And why we bring that up is because the Vikings have been inside the 20 twice, including inside the 10 once. And they fumbled and lost it twice. Most recently, Jonas Sanker went 87 to the house.
3: And all 13 Saints points are off turnovers.
2: Murray goes under center. Felton and Jennings left. Jefferson right. Now Felton in motion to the right. Play action to Aaron. Kyler runs away from his Saint left side. He points for a block and gets it. Runs to the 20. Outside the numbers 15. And he steps out of bounds at the 13. Kyler Murray with a run of 6 yards. And with a minute to go in the third quarter, game tied at 13. That makes it second and 4.
3: All right, that one was different. He outran Chase Young that time. So you're not just running around Granderson. You're running around Chase Young. And you can see Chase Young now standing with his hands on his hips. This New Orleans defensive front that was beat down and ground down a little bit before this game started has been on the field the majority of the time, and now it's starting to show.
2: Game tied at 13 because Daniel Carlson missed an extra point. Murray under center. Takes the snap, goes to Aaron Jones, right side. Great block by Ben Yerosin as Jones plunges ahead to the 10, close to the first down, missed it by a yard. So that'll make it third and 1 as we approach the end of the third quarter. Kyler Murray wants to get another play. 12 seconds to go in the third quarter. It's third and 1, Minnesota 7 of 13 on third down. Murray out of the shotgun, 5 seconds to go in the quarter.
3: He's trying to get him to jump.
2: Yep, you're right. End of the third quarter.
6: This is the end of the third quarter.
2: Game tied at 13. Vikings threatening into the fourth quarter after this. It's Minnesota Vikings football. As we segue into fall, football.
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0: NFL Live here on TalkSport 2 with myself, Quaker Fari. Quickly go through the scores and the doors. The beat down, the Bengals are absolutely thrashing the Dolphins, 21-7. Not too much unexpected there. The Patriots are currently leading the Raiders, 28-10. The Raiders just scored a field goal in our feature game. It's locked up at 13, all between the Vikings and the Saints. The Browns and the Jets, a low scoring affair. It's tight. The Jets currently leading by 1.7-6 in that one. The Colts are trailing the Steelers by 8, 24-16 to the Steelers. Texans are putting a beat down on the moribund Titans, who are about to go to 0-5, 19-3. And the Commanders are beating the Giants 19-6. Packers leading the Bears by 13 points, 20-7. Let's head back over to New Orleans for the start of the fourth quarter between the Minnesota Vikings and New Orleans Saints.
2: Mojo is a proud partner of the Minnesota Vikings. Reset, game tied at 13. Third and one for Minnesota at the New Orleans 10. Minnesota has had the ball four plays, 60 yards for 2.5 minutes after an 87-yard fumble recovery touchdown by second-year safety Jonas Sanker. Now Kyler Murray goes under center. Straight eye behind him. Bredesen in front of Aaron Jones. Gavin Bartholomew in motion to the right on third and one. Kyler Murray takes the snap and he'll hand the ball. No, he won't. Play action. And Kyler's going to throw it to the right close to the first down. It is Gavin Bartholomew reaching to the nine for the first down. Holy cow. What a great piece of play action there by Murray. And that's a first down for the Vikings. It's first and goal.
3: What a gutsy play. Imagine being Kevin O'Connell or Wes Phillips, you're calling plays and you're saying, hey, we gotta run this rookie tight end or first year tight end into the flat in a big spot deep in the red zone. And they did it. They pulled it off. But yeah, great play fake by Kyler Murray. And Gavin Bartholomew, Paul, is having a decent day. Four receptions, 30 yards. I mean, coming up kind of big.
2: First and goal, Minnesota with 304 yards of offense compared to 110 for New Orleans. Game tied at 13. No play action this time. Oh. Hand off Aaron Jones. Runs through a stain at the two to the end zone. Touchdown! He's showtime! And Aaron Jones has run the Minnesota Vikings to a 19-13 lead. That was an 8-yard touchdown gallop. And he had to go bulldozing to get into the end zone.
3: What a beautiful job on the front side of this blocking by Will Fries and Brian O'Neill with the double team. And then you get the guard pulling around, Joe Huber kicking out. And Aaron Jones gets contacted at about the 4-yard line, Paul.
2: Yeah.
3: And he wasn't going to stop. That was vintage Aaron Jones downhill running style.
2: Ran through safety Julian Blackman. Extra point try by Reichard. High snap. Thorson puts it down. And Reichard makes it. Still yet to miss an extra point in his career, and Minnesota grabs a 20-13 lead, 14:06 to go in the game. They go six plays, 70 yards, took 3.5 minutes. Aaron Jones with his second rushing touchdown of the season, and on the Northland Ford Dealer scoreboard, Minnesota up by 7 on the KFAM Minnesota Vikings audio network.
0: Aaron Jones making amends for that costly fumble in the first quarter in the red zone. He bundles over for the score, and it looks like the Vikings are taking the ascendancy in this one. They lead 19-13. Gaz, what have you made of it?
1: Yeah, that was a really good running play, to be fair, as well. The O-line mashed in some serious work to create the gap and let Aaron Jones run through. A competent running back should make that play. And not to say that he's not competent, but that's a great play from the running room and the line, not the linebackers, the offensive line. Just looking through a few of the scores quickly, one of the ones that pointed out to me is, not that this wasn't going to happen always, but the Bengals are putting a little beat down on the Dolphins at the minute. It's currently 21-7. And the Bengals, you know, traditionally they're a team over the last few years, especially with Joe Burrow, are a team that start slowly, it's fair to say. And they always have like a negative record by the time, you know, game week 6, 7, 8 comes. What are you making of the team this year? Is it for you? I know you you speak to Ollie Thornton, who does this gig quite a little bit as well, and he's a Bengals fan. Have you spoke to him as of recently, and what do you make of the Bengals this year as, you know, the season progresses?
0: I try to limit my contact with Ollie Thornton as much as possible, but beginning of the season, he's given the big ones, obviously brought in Sexy Dexy, and the defense in the first game, some major takeaways. Again, it was against the Bucks and Baker Mayfield, and they ascended to a 2-0 record. Obviously, they lost their last two. Joe Burrow's not looked like Joe Burrow in their last couple of games. But this was a perfect game to get them back on track against a Miami Dolphins team that, let's be honest, they've been stripped of all their assets.
1: Yeah.
0: Malik Willis has got nothing to work with, and they're about to score a field goal here to get it up to 21-10.
1: They're about to be 0-5. They're Dolphins.
0: But yeah, they're about to be 0-5. They're the whipping boys of their division. And yeah, I think this is a perfect game for the Bengals. I don't think we can take anything away or judge anything from this game when they will win it and eventually go to 3-2. But they're a side that they don't really impress me, but their defense definitely improved this season.
1: I'm looking at another one here, the Texans versus the Titans. Of course, a divisional matchup. I thought this was going to be interesting just because of course this 2-0-4 teams. I understand that on paper it doesn't look like a great contest, but I thought it was going to be interesting.
0: You said pre-match the Titans and then the win.
1: I did. Because number one, someone's got to win their first game of the season. Mm. But number two, the comms are back, so I can explain myself after the comms.
2: Despite having two touchdowns, because Daniel Carlson, the former member of the Vikings, missed an extra point. He's missed two this year. And Will Reichert is set to kick it off to a member of the New Orleans Saints. Jake Golday, rookie from Cincinnati, forced a fumble of the opening kick of the second half. We've got a lot of turnovers today, but at the end of the equation, the turnovers, the take give is a push, and that's good news for Minnesota. Boom! Here comes Barry and Brown from the 8-yard line near side. Heads to the left, to the 10, to the 15, to the 20. Taken down at the 27-yard line. And we're going to head over to Ben Lieber on the Vikings sideline.
6: Yeah, here's like a little nerdy stat thing that I think is really important. You know, coming into this game, the Saints were 50% on third down, actually playing pretty well offensively. And our defense comes in equally as impressive at 22% given up on third down. And so far in this game, we are holding the Saints 2 of 7,
2: wow,
6: on third down. So that would be a 29% clip for our defense right now.
2: Yeah, well done. And Tyler Shuck, by the way, his yards per attempt is 4 yards. Now, this is the guy who came into the game leading the NFL with the most attempts and completions. And he's only thrown the ball 14 times so far. Granted, the Vikings are dominating the time of possession, but he's 10 of 14 for 57. And he's going to hand it to Alvin Kamara, who slowly rolls it up the middle, hit and tackled between the hash marks near the line of scrimmage. The veteran Kamara gets 1, 2nd and 9.
4: Yeah, you would wonder if the Saints are going to go back to the run, or at least try to recreate what they did in previous drives, where able to run the ball efficiently first and second down and limit the amount of throws that Tyler Shuck has to make, because they are definitely doing that. He's been 40 plus attempts 3 games of the 4 so far. So
2: right.
4: not a big departure.
2: 2nd and 9, Delp, rookie tight end in motion. And Shuck from under center hands it to Kendre Miller. Flag on the play. Weaves to the 35, across the first down mark to the 40. But this probably is for naught.
5: Holding.
2: Sweep.
5: Offense number 87. 10-yard penalty. First down.
2: Noah Fant nullifying a 14-yard first down run.
4: Yeah, Kendre Miller has impressed me today with his ability to go north and south, and he's really a between the tackle style runner.
2: Mm-hmm.
4: And as Noah Fant just on the outside trying to come in, he ends up holding Blake Cashman.
2: Yeah.
4: Which I don't, that couldn't have been, that penalty couldn't have been on him. There had to have been someone else there because judging from the angle we just saw on the replay, I didn't see anything.
2: Well, the don't forget the Vikings are 39-4 under Kevin O'Connell when they either push or win the take give. It currently is a push. And when Aaron Jones runs 10 times or more and he's run 17, Minnesota's 19-4. They lead 20-13, 13 and a half minutes to go in the game. Shuck out of the shotgun on 2nd and 19 after the Noah Fant holding. Shuck takes the snap, yet to be sacked. He's going to run out to the left away from Jalen Redmond. He's going to throw to the left, and it's incomplete. The intended target was the rookie Bryce Lance, fourth rounder from NDSU, also a Rochester Marshall High School class of 2021 graduate. Played wide receiver and safety for head coach Terry Ballman at Rochester Marshall. Still has yet to score his first NFL touchdown. And now his Saints are looking at a 3rd and 19 from their own 19.
4: What a great play by Blake Cashman on the last play to just man up Juwan Johnson. That's where he wanted to go, and he took it right away. So great job by underneath coverage.
2: New Orleans 2 of 7 on third down. Shuck, shotgun. Receivers left to right, 2 to the right. He throws left! Nearly a pick six at the 25-yard line. If Shuck threw that ball, I mean, above 2 feet off the turf, Isaiah Rogers houses it from 25. Instead, the New Orleans Saints, guided by former Viking Ryan Wright, are punting to Miles Price.
4: Bryce Lance was ran a double move there, Paul.
2: Oh.
4: And so Shuck got rid of it right away, but Lance, he's going to fake the slant and then goes, and he would have been wide open, but... You know, good job by the defense keeping their eye on the football. So a miscommunication on the outside.
2: Ryan Wright, fifth year from Tulane, first 4 with Minnesota. Oh, we had movement up front. Ivan Pace Jr. jumped. 4th and 19, so it'll make it 4th and 14.
4: A little less of a bonehead play.
2: Ivan Pace Jr. playing in his 50th game.
4: You got to give him some props this year, Paul, because he started out on fire and then kind of disappeared for a little while. But this year, he came into training camp, has been playing well. He's been cycled into this defense consistently to take snaps off of either Eric Wilson or Blake Cashman. And he's done a great job.
5: 46.
2: Oh, geez, my bad.
5: 5-yard penalty, 4th down.
2: Cal Adamidas.
4: Wow.
2: Their long snapper gets his name announced. Adamidas.
4: How could that be? I mean,
2: he's perplexed. He's infuriated.
4: I was going to say, if that Ivan Pace should have been pointing like, no, you know what I mean? He didn't point at all. Ivan's like, all right, you got me.
2: Yeah. Well, that's holy how Ivan Pace, yeah, that's how Ivan Pace Jr. acted.
4: Oh, they got him on the head bob.
2: Oh.
4: They got him. Okay, so that's, if you do something out of the ordinary as a long snapper.
5: He's on the center because he moved his head prior to the snap.
4: Ooh, yeah.
5: Fourth down.
2: Well, Husty's listening to the analyst. Hey! That's sweet.
4: Yeah, that's the game within the game, I'll tell you that.
2: Yeah.
4: But that's a great job. I mean, for the officials to see that, because that's one of those little sneaky things teams get away with.
2: Mm-hmm.
4: But why would you do it on 4th and 15?
2: Ryan Wright, 1 of 2 in his career passing. No chance they let him throw here, right? 20-13 Minnesota. Wright takes the snap. It's a high right-footed punt. Miles Price runs up on it. He's going to let it bounce. Oh, it takes a great Saints bounce. 50, 45, 40. Angles to the right, 35. Ball rolls to the 34, to the 33. Stopped at the 32. A serendipitous punt by Ryan Wright, who's having a problem with John Hussey. Look at that down there. Hussey runs back to right. And now they're like putting their arms around each other.
4: I'll say this.
2: What's happening here?
4: I don't know.
2: We got a break, but this is crazy. Ryan Wright and Hussey kind of going at it. All right. On the Northland Ford Dealer scoreboard, Vikings ball, Vikings lead. 20-13 in the fourth quarter, trying to go 5-0 into the bye. This is Minnesota Vikings football.
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0: You're listening to NFL Live here on TalkSport 2 with myself, Kwaku Afari. We've got a good one now. It's finally heating up. We're in the fourth quarter. I've still got about 13 minutes left in the quarter. The Vikings are leading by 7 against the Saints. It's 20-13, although the Saints have got the ball first and 10 at New Orleans, 32. It's been a back and forth affair. There's been a lot of errors, a lot of penalties, and it's been a game that you can't really call. It's going to go down to the death, and we'll hear it from our commentary team in New Orleans. Let's head over to Caesar Superdrome.
2: Vikings trying to go 5-0 into the bye week and win for a 10th consecutive time back to week 14 last year. Kyler Murray's under center. He's had a wonderful, wonderful game. First and 10. Bartholomew in motion to the right, hand off Aaron Jones. Jump cut to the right, didn't like it. Streaks up the middle 35 between the hash marks. Taken down at the 40-yard line. So for Aaron Jones, that'll be a run of 7, maybe 8 yards. But bottom line here, Aaron has 8,000 rushing yards in his career, either 8,000 or 8,001. He has 75 total touchdowns, rushing and receiving, including one today, which means he has 2 on the season. It's an 8-yard run, 2nd and 2. 20-13 Minnesota. Murray goes under center. Jones the tailback. Bredesen motions to the backfield. Aaron runs into him, and he'll run ahead for about a yard. So they're going to be short of the first down. Now, there was a key penalty on the Saints' long snapper. Ben Lieber had a conversation with Andrew DePaula, the Vikings' long snapper. What did you glean?
23: Man, great conversation with Andrew. I was asking him about what happened. He said, listen, John Husney came over to me early in the game and said the same thing. So it's a point of emphasis. They're watching the long snapper's head and how often they look back. They look back up and scan. They look back. And he said in that particular case, he did more than he usually does. And that extra scan when he lifts his head up beyond neutral, that's what they called.
2: That's sweet. 3rd and 1. Kyler, play action. Pumps, runs, feeling great about himself at the 45. Turns it up to the 46. Stopped at the 47. Kyler Murray with a 6-yard run and a Vikings first down, meaning they are 9 of 15 on 3rd down. And before we get this next playoff, I do want to credit the Whitecap, the referee John Hussey, because there have been a lot of problems with officials and referees this year, including a couple suspended last week. Yeah. Ryan Wright shushed off John Hussey and was yelling at him before we went to break. Hussey, instead of getting huffy and hussy, ran over to him, put his arm around him, and they talked it out for about 2.5 minutes.
4: Yeah, he told him, yeah, you're a kicker, calm down.
2: That's the perfect way for a leader to handle things. Handoff goes to Aaron Jones on 1st down, just inside the numbers, gets past the line of scrimmage, lunges into Saints territory to the 49-yard line. That'll be a run of 5, 2nd and 5, with 10.5 minutes and counting to go in the game. Minnesota leads 20-13.
4: Yeah, and with the way the offense is rolling, the legs of Kyler Murray and Aaron Jones, and just the time of possession that's been so lopsided. It was 2-1 before this drive even started for the Vikings that, you know, we're the only ones, I think, that can stop us right now. And it may take us a while, but 10 minutes left on the clock, this is the long drive that you want.
2: The Vikings have had the ball 32 minutes to 17-15 for the Saints. Murray under center, back to Aaron Jones, right side, more room. Turns it up to the 45, just inside the numbers, and he reaches for the first down. Aaron Jones with a run of 8 yards, stopped by Justin Reed, ninth year from Stanford. He's the two-time Super Bowl champion.
3: Yeah, sneaky little play design as you take Justin Jefferson and motion him in as a fullback, and then you run him away from the play, which is going to pull the backside cutoff or the backside safety. Everybody's going to stop and watch where number 18 is going. So a little bit of a wrinkle in the, in play design, and we've seen that kind of week in and week out.
2: First and 10, Minnesota, 9:20 to go in the game. Kyler Murray's out of the shotgun. He's going to throw left to Jefferson. It's a double pass, Justin threw it to the right, and it nearly was intercepted. It's behind the line of scrimmage, so therefore that thing was live, but it ended up being incomplete. Colby Wooden nearly had an interception of a Justin Jefferson pass. It was a double pass. Jefferson is now 5 of 9 passing during his career. That thing was pear-shaped from the outside. That second and 10.
3: Yeah, that was, wow. I mean.
2: No, that's not second and 10 because the ball was live. So
3: right,
2: it's going to be second and 20.
3: It was a lateral, so it's second and 20. And like I had said earlier, Paul, it's like we're the only ones that are stopping us. And
2: right.
3: High risk, high reward.

0: changing personnel, and so yeah, it's
1: please
0: not
1: put 8:27 on the game clock, please. 8:27.
0: It has not been a smooth operation, but despite all of that, we have at times been able to move the football. And you know, right now with a 7-point lead and 8:27 left to go, you're moving the ball on the ground. You're being efficient on the ground, and you know, you try to take a shot deep or make something big happen, and you ended up losing 10 yards on that. So that,
2: all right,
0: that's like,
2: we got to pause. 8:27 to go in the game, 20-13. Vikings on the KFAM Minnesota Vikings Audio Network.
3: Straight talking and straight to the point.
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12: Listening to NFL Live here on TalkSport 2. Myself, Kwaku Afari. We've got a good one in New Orleans. The Minnesota are leading by 7 points against the New Orleans Saints. It's a game that's gone back and forth. Minnesota, if they do win this, will be 5-0 heading into the bye next week. Gabs, what have you made of it?
13: Yeah, I'm enjoying it. The fourth quarter has been what we needed in regards to a little bit of life. Some questionable play calling. I saw Justin Jefferson made a pass. Yeah. And I don't mind a trick play, but like, you know, when you're in a situation like, you know, Kevin O'Connell, you can't be affording to take those kind of risks.
12: JJ's now 5-9 in terms of passes.
13: I mean, sure. You know, I mean, if you do the maths, the completion percentage is not bad.
12: It's not bad.
13: But it's not bad, mate. Yeah. But no, I prefer to see him catch the ball rather than, you know, try and pass it. But it looks like we're going to get a decent little fourth quarter. So I'm excited for this.
12: I'm really excited. It's a game that it means a lot to both sides, because I think if they go 4-1 or 1-4 New Orleans, it's done for their season. So let's head back over to New Orleans for the final stages of this game.
2: 9-15 on third down. 20-13 Vikings. Juwan Jennings in motion to the left. Felton wide left. Jefferson wide right. Murray takes the snap. Four-man rush. Here's Chase Young, but Murray gets away from him. Now Kyler sprints up the middle. Heads to the left of the 40. Slides down at the 37. 7-yard run by Kyler Murray. I thought he was going to run for a first down. He's playing so confidently right now. But Will Reichard walks into the game with an opportunity to kick Minnesota to a 2-score lead.
14: That's exactly right.
2: Middle of the fourth quarter. This will be a doozy. This is a 55-yard try, left hash. Will is 4-of-4 from 50-plus this year, and he's hit 33 consecutive field goals. There's the snap, put down by Forsen. Reichard with a tunnel leg, and it's good! This guy is unstoppable! And Will Reichard has kicked the Minnesota Vikings to a 23-13 lead. 7:01 to go in the game from New Orleans on the KFAN Minnesota Vikings Audio Network.
12: Dude, yeah. Gabs, you were talking there. Kickers are now automatic. It's just crazy how long their legs are now.
13: Mate, if you don't have a kicker that can kick it 50 yards, 60 yards, like, he's not worth his salt, you know? And it's mad. We saw, you know, in the game at Tottenham Stadium, obviously, the Jags, you know, it's not my fault that it happened. But Cam Little, of course, won the game for the team based on a field goal that was, what, about 60 yards? Close to... Yeah. He holds the NFL record as well for the longest kick in NFL history that he did last year. I think that was about 68 yards or something like that.
12: And he backed it as well.

0: Well, you said he's going to make this.
1: Oh, good kicker, mate. Good kicker, mate. Yeah. I'm telling you, if you can kick it consistently, you have a good kicker as well. Aubrey, if I'm not mistaken.
0: Yeah, yeah, yeah.
1: If you have a good kicker that can consistently hit, you know, 50, 60 yard field goals, then fair enough. But this is not something that, you know, I'm so used to, because when I first started watching the NFL, it was really only Justin Tucker from the Baltimore Ravens that was really making those long, long field goals. They called him, you know, an automatic leg, because anywhere he could kick it from, he was probably going to get 3 points for his team. He was leading the NFL and scoring for many, many years in regards to that. But mate, it's insane. So fair enough if your kicker's really like that. If you don't have a kicker like that, then you're behind the eight ball.
0: I want to draw your attention to a doozy between the Colts and the Steelers.
1: I kept my eye on this one, you know.
0: A good game. It's 24-2 to the Steelers, but it's a game that's competitive, and the teams are pretty evenly matched as well. In our game, the Saints are down by 10 points. We haven't got too long left. Do you think the Saints have got a chance of getting back into this one, or do you reckon Minnesota will see it out?
1: I'm worried. I feel like the Minnesota Vikings are relatively comfortable with how they are in the game at the minute, especially because, look, I understand that I'm not the biggest fan of heavy blitzing defences, but like they're I said not. Bring you what brought you to the dance. And to be fair, the blitzing defence that apparently I really don't like has actually been, you know, causing some issues. It caused Tyler Shuck to throw, it looked like a really, really bad interception where nobody was around. The person who caught the ball ran it to the other side, got tackled, so thankfully wasn't for a pick six or anything, but the blitz seems like it's causing him, you know, a little bit of issues. And even then, to be fair, that play that I'm even referencing, he wasn't blitzed, it was just a normal four-man rush. Yeah. So he was obviously concerned that, oh man, somebody has to be coming. Yes, I'm seeing ghosts right now. So, you know, fair play, when it works, but you know, I'm just not a fan quaker, and I'm okay. I don't have to like everything.
0: You don't have to like everything. No. You don't. What I'm liking though is this game. It's heating up, we've seen some points on the board. So let's head over to New Orleans. 7 minutes left in the fourth quarter.
2: Some Will Reichert steam for you. He is 5 of 5 from 50 yards and beyond this year. He's hit two extra points, meaning he's 77 of 77 during his career. And he's hit 34 consecutive field goals, second longest streak in the history of Minnesota Vikings football. That one from 55, his second plus 50 production today. Take Minnesota to a two-score lead against the Saints team that has two touchdowns. One was by way of the defense, a Miles Price fumble, and Jonas Sanker got in from 87. So Saints offense hasn't exactly been that productive today. Boom. There's the kick by Reichert, and the guy who fumbled it to start the second half, Price, heads up far side, 20-25. Tough to run fast when you're clutching the ball with two hands and arms like that. Holy cow.
3: Well, Paul, I mean, today's
2: been, didn't drop it.
3: Today's been like a microcosm of the kicking game in our regard, meaning you have Reichert, who's just put up 11 points already, and then Carlson misses a critical PAT that would have put the Saints ahead 14-13.
2: Great point.
3: It's like we're seeing history just happen right in front of us.
2: Tyler Shuck, by the way, 10 of 16 on the day, 2 of 5 in the second half. Might be a little afraid to throw against the old B-flow defense. One of them was intercepted. Byron Murphy Jr. Shuck threw right to him. First and 10. Shuck takes the snap. Quick hitter over the middle, and it's caught at the 40-yard line. Slant left to right. Chris Olave at the 41. That's a catch of 11 yards. And a quick hitting first down for the New Orleans Saints. Olave, 4 catches, 46 yards, and the Saints with a no-huddle operation. Shuck. Out of the shotgun, back to pass, pumps, throws left, and that's caught just a few yards from the line of scrimmage, and it's caught by Devon Vele for a gain of 3.
3: Anytime we can get Shuck to throw it to his outlet, Paul, it's a win, right? And that means also that the rush is getting to him, or he's starting to feel it, because you have Olave down the field, usually 10 to 15 yards, that time on a curl.
2: Right.
3: There was room. He could have thrown it to him, but he just didn't see him because the rush is getting to him so quickly.
2: Olave's gone 6 consecutive games with at least 8 receptions. He has 4 today. 2nd and 7, 6:05 and counting to go in the final quarter. Vikes lead by 10. Shuck throws to the left side, and it's caught. First down. That is Devon Vele, third year from Utah. That'll be a quick hitting first down for the New Orleans Saints. They get into Vikings territory, and they will scrimmage from the 47-yard line. 8-yard reception. 23-13 Minnesota. Clock continues to run. 5:43, 42, 41. Shuck, first down. He's out of the shotgun. 4-man rush. And Shuck throws to the left side. Caught Juwan Johnson. Blake Cashman escorts him out of bounds. at the 44. So that's a gain of 3, making it 2nd and 7.
3: And a great job by James Pierre on the far side of the field, just kind of getting physical with Olave. You can't let him just get off the football and free release. And so the big body of James Pierce comes in. James Pierre, excuse me, comes in big.
2: The Vikings into the game had 16 sacks, first in the NFL. None today. But they have a 23-13 lead. And on 2nd and 7, Shuck. He's hit as he throws. Throws to the right side. Incomplete. Eric Wilson put a big, big hit on Tyler Shuck. And now it's 3rd and 7 with 5:09 to go in the game.
3: Yeah, the Saints, I think, have an issue with just protection as C.J. Donaldson steps in. But, you know, Alvin Kamara knows, he's been around a long time, knows this offense. And for Donaldson being a rookie, I think physically he's very good and adept at pass pro, but he just doesn't know all the different things, all the different combinations of protections. And so I expect us to try to wear that out.
2: The Saints are 2 of 8 on third down. Flag on this play as Shuck gets away from his sack, runs out to the right, throws to the right, incomplete. I guess Devon Vele was in the vicinity, but this penalty will go against New Orleans. Yes,
3: illegal shift is what they're going to call it. Question is, do you decline it?
4: Illegal shift, offense, number 18. That penalty is declined. Fourth down.
2: So the Saints have 6 penalties against them, but at least 2 have been declined, so it could be 8. Yeah.
3: Well, this is it right here, Paul.
2: Yeah,
3: 5:07 left to go. Yeah. Fourth down around midfield, and right, this is it.
2: New Orleans is 2 of 2 on fourth down, but they were 4th and short.
3: Right.
2: This is 4th and 7 from the Vikings 44. 5:05 to go in the game. Shuck out of the shotgun. Has C.J. Donaldson to his left. 3 receiving options, right, 1 to the left. On 4th and 7, Metellus shows blitz, and here he comes. Shuck, Metellus got through. Shuck throws to the right. Juwan Johnson caught at the 40, and the lanky tight end dived for the first down. I think he missed it. Yeah. He did. The Vikings have turned over the New Orleans Saints on downs. What an excellent unimpeded rush by Joshua Metellus to make Shuck throw it earlier than he wanted. And then Levi Drake Rodriguez finishes off Juwan Johnson after Isaiah Rogers got in his way. Levi Drake Rodriguez, seriously, about 15 yards from where the ball came out of Shuck's arm. What a great effort by him.
3: Wow, what a great effort by this Vikings defense, Paul, all day long. Because Tyler Shuck has had a fantastic season. He's 3rd in the NFL in yards, 3rd in the NFL in passing touchdowns. I mean, just a very, very good year, very, very talented. I talked to Brian Flores during the week. He mentioned that he was very impressed by Tyler Shuck and how well he can throw.
2: Right.
3: And we've been able to disrupt that entire process offensively by the Saints.
2: The Minnesota Vikings should be well on their way to their 5th consecutive win. They lead by 10, and they have the ball 1st and 10. Handoff, Aaron Jones, looking for his 2nd 100-yard game this year. He sprints up the middle, is encountered at the 37, and he'll fall ahead to the 38-yard line. And that'll be a gain of 1. So it'll be 2nd and 9. Aaron Jones now has 94 rushing yards on 23 carries. And he has a touchdown. He has 2 this year. Actually, he's 22 of 93. And he's run for more than 8,000 yards in his career. He needed 77 to get there for that.
3: Let's go.
2: 2nd and 9. 4:15 and counting to go in the game. Saints have all 3 timeouts. Murray out of the shotgun. And he's going to hand it off. And Jones will go plunging up the middle. Following the block into Joe Huber.
4: Charge timeout New Orleans.
2: And he'll be taken down at the 38-yard line. So that's a run of 4. That'll make it right around 3rd and 6. New Orleans now with 2 timeouts. 4:08 to go in the game. 23-13 Minnesota. Will Reichard is 3 of 3 on field goals. He hit from 40, 54, and 55. Aaron Jones had an 8-yard rushing touchdown. And Kyler Murray had a 15-yard touchdown pass to Justin Jefferson. Murray had to scramble around, and Justin wiggled himself open. But then back left of the end zone, he was triple covered, and Kyler still threw it there. Justin made a great catch. And he got to Gritty right in front of his family on that side of the field. 23-13 Minnesota. Kyler, Third and six. He's out of the shotgun. Minnesota 9 of 16 on third down. Kyler back to pass. Throws a slant over the middle to Ben Jurosik. Jurosik catches it at the 44. Leaps ahead to the 46 for a gain of four. And Kellen Moore, coach of the New Orleans Saints, will use his second of three timeouts. Minnesota has two timeouts remaining. They're going to add a second to the game clock, and it'll be fourth and about two. The assumption here is you bring Brett Thorson in, right, and try to pin them inside the 20. But
3: absolutely.
2: Well, the Vikings' offense is still on the field, but
3: I was going to say, you get the good part. I mean, it wasn't a first down, but the completion keeps the clock going, forces the Saints to use their second and three timeout.
2: Mm-hmm.
3: And so the Saints are still going to have to go the long field here. In order for them just to get the first of two scores that they're going to need to come back into this football game.
2: Kyler Murray has generated 283 yards of offense, 229 passing, and he's run for 54.
3: They got their defense on the field, Paul, so you got an opportunity, I think, here to pin them back.
2: Thorson, the rookie from Georgia, he has one inside the 20 this game, meaning six for the season. There's the snap, big rush. Thorson with a very high, long kick. Inside the five and rolls into the end zone. And that is Thorson's first National Football League touchback. So the Vikings lead 23-13. And Tyler Shuck and the New Orleans Saints offense head out to try to cut it to a one-score game. Shuck 15-23, 89 yards. 15-23, 89 yards, an interception by Byron Murphy Jr. A Kendre Miller has run 10 times for 30 yards. Alvin Kamara only has run it three times for 12 yards, and his pass protection has been problematic this game, so rookie C.J. Donaldson has played more than him. And Donaldson's in the game now to the left of Tyler Shuck, who's out of the shotgun, first and 10 from his own 20. Minnesota up by 10 very late in the game. Shuck back to pass. Hasn't been sacked until now. He's sacked by Andrew Van Ginkle. Four sacks this season for the Gink. And he gets to do it with his mother from Rock Valley, South Dakota in the crowd. That's a loss of nine.
3: Yeah, right over, right off to Fruwaga.
2: Rock Valley, Iowa. Oh, second down. Second and 19, Shuck. Back to pass, throws over the middle, and is caught at the 15. Juwan Johnson turns it up, and is hit and taken down. Make that Donaldson, hit and taken down by Blake Cashman at the 18.
3: Look at Jalen Redmond getting in on that.
2: Right.
3: I mean, you talk about what makes him so great, not just technique and all, but that hustle, man. The guy hustles.
2: 3 minutes to go in the game. It's third and 12. Shuck out of the shotgun. Two receivers right, one left. New Orleans 2 of 9 on third down. There's the snap. Big blitz. Shuck with a fade left into single coverage. He threw it right to Byron Murphy Jr. again. Yes, sir. Two interceptions for Byron Murphy Jr. 3 on the season. And the Minnesota Vikings are going to head into the bye week. A 5-0 football team. They'll have the best record in the NFC North. And all the way back to week 14 of 2025, the Vikings will have won 10 consecutive games. Well done, Byron Murphy Jr.
3: What an absolute smart defense, Paul, because you're getting all this pressure on there, and you know they're going to take a shot. You know they're going to, and Murphy was playing the fade. That's exactly what he played.
2: We're going to head to Scoreboard Central momentarily after this play. First down, 23-13 Minnesota. Kyler Murray under center, tailback Aaron Jones. Bredesen motions to the backfield, handoff Aaron Jones, jump cut to the right, taken down at the 47. Quick Scoreboard Central with Moss.
5: Thanks, PA.
6: Scoreboard Central.
5: Yeah, it's brought to you by U.S. Bank, the official bank of the Minnesota Vikings. There was actually a Case Keenum sighting against the Packers. Packers up 31-7 over the Bears. Back to you, PA.
2: Oh, Kellen Moore used his last time out, Moss. If you have any more scores up your tattered sleeve that you want to get in, now would be the time.
5: Well, I got to tell you what, Jordan Love has thrown for 359 yards. And then also, wow. Marshawn Lloyd, he has two touchdowns on the ground. Watson, a couple of touchdowns that were thrown, of course, from Jordan Love. And it's just a beatdown, 31-7.
2: crazy. Yeah, the Vikings out of the bye get the Indianapolis Colts at U.S. Bank Stadium. And they'll come out of the bye a 5-0 football team unless something dramatically goes amiss here. They lead 23-13, 2nd and 9, 2:45 to go in the game. Saints no longer have timeouts. Hand off Aaron Jones, jump cut to the right. He runs away from the corner, turns it up at the 45. Outside the numbers to the 40. Aaron Jones following the blocking of Jayshon Jones. Aaron Jones gallops to a first down for 15 yards, which means Aaron Jones now has 113 rushing yards, his first 100-yard game since week 2 against Chicago when he had 105. And by the way, Jordan Mason, the complimentary back, is set to return after the bye week. So good will become better.
3: Paul, if you were going to hand out MVPs for the bye, Aaron Jones has to be offensively the top of the list.
2: And Will Riker's right behind him overall.
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0: You listen to NFL Live here on TalkSport 2. Myself, Quaker Fari, my good friend and producer extraordinaire, Gabriel Anderson, and we're ticking down to the final moments of the 6 p.m. games. Some scores on the doors for you right now. The Commanders have got a commanding lead over the Giants. They're winning 27-13. Still 7 minutes left in that one, though, so still a lot to play for. The Browns leading the Jets by only 2 points, 12-10. Steelers are leading the Colts 31-22. The Titans are trailing the Texans. That one is over. 1 minute left in the fourth quarter. That's 26-3 to the Texans in that one. In our feature game, it's a 10-point lead for the Vikings over the Saints. The Patriots are putting a beat down on the Raiders. We've got 8 minutes left in the fourth quarter. That's 38-17 in that one. Dolphins are currently trailing by 10 points against the Bengals, 28-18. And the Packers are beating the Bears by 31-7. Let's head back over to New Orleans for the final moments of our feature game.
2: Bieber is going to run down Aaron Jones after the game. And the only person who's been able to stop Aaron Jones today will be our beloved Nacho from the sideline. Secondly, the Vikings are going to head into the bye a 5-0 football team. They will have won 10 consecutive back to week 14 last year. Thirdly, the Vikings and Saints are going to push in the take give. So Minnesota will be +5 in the turnover differential heading into the bye. And that means under Kevin O'Connell, the Minnesota Vikings are 40 wins, 4 losses when they push or win the turnover margin. And Aaron Jones, when Aaron Jones has 10 carries minimum, 10 carries or more, the Minnesota Vikings are now 20-4. He's such a key part of the equation. It reminds me of a line that you unfurl occasionally about all the injuries and Jonas Sanker getting him from 87 on a Miles Price fumble. Don't tell me how choppy the waters are. Just get the boat home to shore.
3: Just bring the ship in. And I can't let this go unnoticed. It's just the job this defense did on Tyler Shuck, who is averaging 300 yards per game passing today.
2: Wow.
3: 16 to 25 for 96 and two interceptions, a 38.1 rating.
2: Wow.
3: What a job by our defense today.
2: That's crazy.
3: Unbelievable.
2: A lot of Minnesota Vikings fans here at Caesars Superdome as the teams converge at midfield. Let's hear these Vikings fans cheer, but then again, we're about a mile and a half above the field behind the Saints bench. Ben Lieber looking to run down Aaron Jones as the Minnesota Vikings are going to beat the New Orleans Saints 23-13. Into the game, the Vikings were permitting 12.9 points per game, best in the NFL. They gave up 13. The defense gave up one touchdown. Brian Flores' defense has been so fantastic this year. Only now.
3: Yeah, to be plus three, be plus three for the day and get us back to plus one after, the first fumble of the season was given up this year, and then you give up number two, and that one's taken back for a touchdown. And when you score on defense, Paul, you win around 90% of the time. So that just speaks to the momentum shift that should have been there for the New Orleans Saints, which it wasn't. And this Viking team just found a way to win. It did, if you got Huber in there, Vandermark, you lose your 13 reception tight end, the first play, first reception of the game.
2: Yeah.
3: And now you got your Rostek and Bartholomew, guys that you haven't really said much of, even in the preseason, come out and make some big plays. But then you lean heavily on a guy like Aaron Jones, who I'm sure wants that fumble back. But man, what a courageous effort by him.
2: We're going to pause quickly, then have Nacho with the Aaron Jones. Final score, Vikings 23, Saints 13. It's Vikings football.
0: That was, I'd say, in the end, a convincing win for the Vikings on the road by 10 points against the Saints team that aren't moribund, aren't terrible, but Brian Flores' defense doing what they do. I said heading into this game, they allowed 12.8 points. They're right about that for this game. 13 points. Gabs, what do you make of that?
1: Yeah, I think it was a case of, just like you said, the defense really, really came up big. Of course, the offense, scored points when they needed to and made the plays, but especially defensively, Tyler Shuck had a stinker. It's as simple as that. And I understand that he's, as we said a little bit earlier, he's not one of the most talented quarterbacks in the league at the minute. But when you're facing a defense as aggressive as Brian Flores's, blitz heavy defense, you have to do your best to take care of the ball. And I understand it's difficult. I understand it's very risky on their part of it. But when you're giving up two interceptions, when you're, constantly not converting on third down, and when you're not converting on your red zone opportunities, you make it tough for your team to win. So as good as, he's been against the likes of, the Lions and the Ravens as well, this type of matchup for Tyler Shuck was probably a step too far.
0: Step too far. And he can't throw interceptions like that. Gave up the ball twice.
1: Yeah.
0: And
1: really easy
0: interceptions
1: as well.
0: You're going to lose the game. The Saints fall to 1-4. The Vikings head into their bye 5-0. And I don't think anybody had that on their bingo card headed into this season, especially if their issues are quarterback.
1: Head coach Kevin McConnell, thank his lucky stars that he's got some playmakers that he can really rely on.
0: Does he not deserve any credit?
1: No, he does. He does. Especially
0: to,
1: he put his cards down on the table. He traded away JJ McCarthy and he was like, Kyler Murray, you might have your critics. You're my guy. I trust you to take me home. And hey, he's home nice and safe, 5-0. He's taking that to the bank.
0: Yeah, he is. It's been a good performance. It's been a good start to this season. A good performance. And Gabs, all of a sudden we're 5 weeks into the NFL season. And these teams are real now. If you're 5-0, you're 5-0. You're a real team. And obviously, we've seen the Vikings start hot before. We've seen the Vikings have a good season a couple of years ago, the Sam Darnold season. Mm-hmm. But when they got to the playoffs, they didn't get the job done. But this is a a Vikings team that with a vaunted defense like that will give anybody problems, right?
1: Mate, I'm looking at it right now. It's only them and the 49ers who are currently the only undefeated teams. And, you know, the 49ers are excellent company to be with. Of course, we're going to take their game next here on TalkSport 2. But it's going to be interesting now. I will say, you know, the start to the season has been relatively favorable for the Vikings when you're looking at the teams that they face, the Dolphins, the Saints, the Buccaneers, the Bears, who, if I'm not mistaken, they're getting BTA'd right now by Jordan Love. I think he's got over 300 yards at the minute. But, hey man, I'm just saying what it is. Yeah. But, you know, it's been a favourable start. And what did I say earlier? To be fair, you know, if you're supposed to beat a team, then beat that team. And they have done it to 5-0 record. Now, big, you know, after their bye, they got the Colts, they got the Lions, they got the Bills, they got the Packers, the 49ers. They've got a mean, mean run coming along. So I think this little run that is going to come up, this next little five-game stretch, we're going to see if the Vikings are for real or not.
0: We will see if the Vikings are for real. Today, they definitely were for real.
1: Oh, yeah.
0: Defense showed up and they were aggressive and they got the job done despite some rocky parts of that game. Elsewhere in the NFL, we're running down to the end of the fourth quarter. The Commanders are currently winning by 7 points against the Giants, but there's still 5 minutes left in that one. The Jets and Browns has been close the whole way through, heading into 2 minute warning of the fourth quarter in that one. The Jets got a 5 point lead over the Browns, but the Browns have got the ball first and 10 on Cleveland's on their own 46. Yeah, the Colts are currently losing against the Steelers. It's like that game is done. Steelers got a 12-point lead in that one. The Texans, game over in that one. BTA against the Titans. Yeah. Titans fall to 0-5. That was Gabe's pick for
1: was it? Really?
0: the Patriots, yeah, BTA again in that one against the Raiders. They're showing that they are actually a good team after a difficult start to the season. The Dolphins are putting up a fight against the Bengals, but they will lose that one, currently down by 10 points. There's 2 minutes left in that game. And as you mentioned, the Packers and Jordan Love are having themselves a game against the Bears. They win that game 31-7, 2 minutes left in that one as well. Gabe, it's been a fun one. It's been a good one.
1: It's always an education with you.
0: Yeah, it really is. It's a roller coaster. The Vikings are 5-0 heading into their bye. The Saints fall to 1-4. And you need to make sure you stick with us here on TalkSport 2 NFL Live. We've got you covered all evening. A good one next.
1: Good
0: the
1: game.
0: San Francisco 49ers versus the Seattle Seahawks, a rematch of the divisional round in the NFC last season, where Seattle, again, it was BTA to the Niners, but it's a different Niners side right now. They're 4-0. Let's see what happens in our late fixture.
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1: Good evening. Welcome to NFL Live on TalkSport 2. I am Gabriel Anderson. I'll be taking you through a little bit, just a smidge of your late night evening entertainment in the NFL. Just before, of course, we get to the coverage of our latest game. That is going to be the San Francisco 49ers taking on the Seahawks. Oh my goodness, what a fixture that is in the NFC. Just scores on the doors from the earlier slate of games. We're expecting kickoff to be in and around 9:25. So I'm just going to take you through some of the games that were in our 6 o'clock slate of games. A little bit earlier as well, because there was a game at Tottenham today. Spurs. Not Spurs, thankfully. They're not a very good watch. But this was an excellent game. The Jaguars. Jaguars 19, Eagles 17. Late game heroics by the kicker, Cam Little. Oh my goodness. Late game management from the Eagles was horrible. More on that one, I'm sure, to come with Will Varney. He was at the ground, of course, doing excellent presenting job alongside our viral sensation, Will Big Ginge Gavin. Just looking at the other scores on the doors at the moment, it's currently the fourth quarter in the Packers-Bears game. It's currently 31-7 Packers. Jordan Love is having a sensational game at the minute. Over 300 yards. Last time I checked, could have very easily broken the 400-yard mark. Maybe I'm being ambitious there, but very good game from Jordan Love. The Bengals and Dolphins kind of went as you expected. The Bengals absolutely whooped the Dolphins. 18 points, 31 to 18. It's not, you know, it's not crazy, but yeah, whooping nonetheless. The Patriots, 45. The Raiders, 17. Yeah, that's gone exactly how I expected it to go, to be fair. Drake May, take a bow. He's done very well. Our featured game on TalkSport 2 was the Minnesota Vikings versus the New Orleans Saints. 23-13 Vikings. Kyler Murray and the boys get it done. That Brian Flores defense. Look, if you heard the commentary, if you heard me and Kwaku Afari, who was just here presenting the game, I am not the biggest fan of blitz-heavy teams. However, it doesn't mean they're difficult to play against when they are rolling. And that Vikings defense, 5-0, by the way. 5-0. Scary, scary, scary team. The Jets and the Browns, 17-12 to the Jets at the minute. It's currently 2 minutes left in that game. 2 minute warning has just gone in that. Do the Browns have anything? Can they do something to maybe make a dent in that, potentially win the game late? I'll keep you updated in regards to that one. The Colts and the Steelers, it's currently 34-22 to the Steelers. Aaron Rodgers, Fez, you know, Daniel Jones is having a really, really good game, but I'm guessing that Aaron Rodgers is just having as good a game. 3 touchdowns on the day for the wily veteran last year as well. We won't talk about the Texans and the Titans. 26-3 to the Texans, mainly because I picked the Titans to win that game. I'll explain myself a little bit later if I get the chance. The New York Giants and the Washington Commanders, 27-20 to the Giants. Wow, that must have been a good game. I did see Isaiah Likely had a big, big, big fumble towards the end of the game. And the Commanders, of course, have taken full advantage. Jameis Winston, I can see, is rallying the troops to try and get some points on the board. Can they tie it up? Can they win the game? We'll find out and I'll let you know. And of course, in our latest slate of games, the Broncos are at the Chargers. Chargers, by the way, absolute stinker of a franchise right now. That game has currently just kicked off. The Lions and the Cardinals kicking off as well. The 49ers and the Seahawks, of course, is our featured game. That game is going to be live, of course, on TalkSport 2. Will Varney, a little bit of myself as well, will be taking you through that one as the night goes on. Ah, brilliant. It's been a fantastic day of NFL football. A bit of London here. You know, the 6 o'clock games have been very entertaining. You know, hopefully you listen to what the Minnesota Vikings did to the Saints. Tyler Shuck, oh my goodness, he was not ready for prime time. But regardless, it's okay. No worries. We still have a little bit of time just before we do get to our featured game, which of course is the Seahawks versus the San Francisco 49ers in San Francisco, might I add as well. Just before we get to the commentary of that game, why not hear a little bit of our new NFL podcast, which include some great names, to be fair. F.A. Obada, you probably heard him on commentary in that Jags game at Tottenham Stadium, but also Viral Sensation Will Gavin. They always, every week, bring you the latest and greatest in the NFL. Let's hear a little bit of that as we await commentary for the Seahawks versus the 49ers.
4: Welcome back to Inside the NFL. I'll look back at the Week 4 action. And Brian, there are some teams that have caught our attention because I just, every year we know that there's going to be a contender that slips. The Houston Texans. And every year we know there's going to be a team come out of the mire, a worst to first. It's one of the things we love most about the NFL, right? The fact that through the draft system, through free agency, you can turn
6: the P word, parody.
4: Around. Yeah.
6: Parody.
4: You can turn yourself around in a season, and it's wonderful to see. And yet, when three or four teams do it at once, I start to question what on earth is going on in the NFL. So, first of all, let's applaud some 3-1 teams. Let's say the Cleveland Browns being 3-1 is astonishing. Yes, the Las Vegas Raiders lost a late tight one to the Kansas City Chiefs, but 3-1, sensational. And top of their division in the NFC East, the New York Football Giants, after winning 3 home games on the bounce, sit at 3-1. So my question to you, Brian, much like the top of the show,
6: yeah,
4: when I asked who your favorite 4-0 team is, which of these 3-1 teams is a mirage? And which of these 3-1 teams are you actually going, I think they're going to be still there in January?
6: I'm going to give you my, I think they're still going to be there. I don't know if they're going to be there in January, but I do think that the Las Vegas Raiders have something interesting going on right now. It is early days, as you call it, in the United Kingdom. But Clint Kubiak is looking like he knows what he is doing, right? You know, it looks like Tom Brady had some pretty good inside intel that Clint Kubiak would be a good NFL hire. Ashton Jeanty, second year, has been solid. You have Brock Bowers.
4: Ugh.
6: The whole Kirk Cousins, Fernando Mendoza. Again, I will say this again on this show, Will. Nobody's talking about Fernando Mendoza. Number one overall pick. No one is mentioning his name right now, which is really good for the Las Vegas Raiders. And I thought how they showed up against the Chiefs in that game, competitive for 4 quarters, really could have won that game if they had executed a little better. Kirk Cousins throwing for 365 yards. The Chargers, who I'm going to get to in a second, are horrendous right now. The Chiefs are 4-0 and have the best team in the NFL, but they're banged up. They might have to sign for Tyreek Hill. You put all that together, there's a second spot available in that division. And the Broncos, we talked about how we feel about Bo Nix. So when you have Kirk Cousins and he is being efficient and he is that experienced, and you have Max Crosby, you have that defense, you have a good rookie head coach, that's a pretty good NFL team right now. I saw Tom Brady said they're already top five. No, you're not top five in the NFL, goat of goats. But that's a pretty good team. And I think that if they keep it going and they stay healthy, they'll be in that conversation for a playoff spot by the time we get into late December.
4: I love what their defense is doing. And it's very much, it's really interesting with Clint Kubiak coming over from Seattle because the defense has very much come from that as well. Very similar coverage shells, very similar pressure up front, very similar what they expect from their linebackers. They spent big money on N'Kobe Dean and the linebacking core this offseason. And everyone looks at the signings and said, you know, you're spending $15 million a year on guys who maybe would have only got 10 or 12 from their teams, but it just improved their defense and lifted them up so quickly. And they gave the Chiefs such a game this weekend. 19-17 in the fourth quarter before that crazy four-play sequence with the Tyquan Thornton deep shot. with it being punched in from just 2 yards out by Kenneth Walker, and then the fumble on the kickoff, and then the Kenneth Walker second touchdown, and they still managed to somehow, with Kirko chains, 6.5 seconds, scrambling out of the pocket, under so much pressure, finding Brock Bowers. They've got something going there. I really like this Raiders team, and they probably would be my pick as well. The one shout I'll give is to the New York Giants, because as much as the Cleveland Browns, they sit in a division where that Steelers defense will always cause them problems. And the Ravens, I think, will be there at the end of the year. I just don't trust it yet from Cleveland. I don't think it's...
6: Admit it, you don't want to believe in Deshaun Watson. That's okay.
4: It's a big conversation for another time, I feel, where maybe where they didn't play Thursday night football. If I'm wanting to believe in Jameis Winston over somebody else, that really says something, doesn't it?
6: Yeah, it does.
4: But they've had the full Jameis experience the last 2 weeks, right? A spluttering four-field goal nonsense performance to beat the Camward Titans last week, where he threw multiple interceptions but just somehow managed to eke one out. This week, 3 touchdowns, throwing bombs left, right, and center, like looking really good against the Cardinals defense that have been pretty frisky so far this year against some pretty good opposition. Like, it was a really fun game, that Giants-Cardinals game yesterday. And I just look at the division and I look at Cowboys team who are so up and down, who won a game against the Texans this weekend that was very, very similar to the game they lost in Rio last weekend, where the defense looks great. The offense looks great. Sorry, the defense can't keep it together. It's back and forth. I think the Cowboys are going to be the most fun team this year because they're going to be in a lot of one-score games, and they're going to lose a lot of them, and they're going to win a lot of them.
6: They're going to put up 30 points every game.
4: And they're going to end up being 9-8 or maybe 10-7 at a push, but having scored 2,000 points or something ridiculous on the season. And obviously not that. And then you've got the Commanders, who look moribund. You've got the Eagles, who are struggling on offense, like really struggling on offense. And the defense that I thought was going to be one of the best in the NFL coming into the season, who aren't lighting up yet. I just think New York have got a chance here. I think
6: they're a well-coached football team. Your head coach makes a difference, as I'm going to get into in a second. And John Harbaugh, everything he's done to imprint his style, his personality, he walked through that front door feeling like a winner, like he had a vision, and they have embraced that. They lose Jackson Dart, and they're still a playoff contender right now. I do like what I'm seeing from the New York Giants.
4: And it's turnovers. It's Deontay Banks' interception yesterday. It's pressure from a front four that, without Brian Burns, I thought might struggle, but actually had probably their best week of pass rush this week. So I just, you know, I'm with you. I think the Raiders are probably the right choice, but the New York Giants have just got a little place in my heart right now where I think maybe, just maybe, they might be.
6: Jameis seems to like Dollywood, I forget.
4: Dolly World.
6: Which I went to when I was a kid. No offense, Dolly Parton. Jameis seems to open up like Jameis Land. You know, I mean, he should just brand everything. And I don't love everything about Jameis Winston. He's going to throw 8,000 picks this year as well. Mm-hmm. He's gonna blow a few games, but he's become such a brand, a personality, all the off the field stuff. If he starts winning in New York, if they're in the conversation, you're gonna hear a lot about Jameis Winston this year.
4: All right, we finish off the show, as is a new thing that we're doing, by delivering our message to the NFL directly. And I'll go first this week. And it's just, come on, Josh Allen, buck your ideas up. Because through 3 weeks of the season, 2.5 weeks of the season, you were the MVP, you were lighting it up. 5 touchdowns a game, 2 on the ground, 3 in the air. Oh, he's going to just make this offense absolutely sing. And then you sneak past the Chargers, let's be honest, in a game where you gave the ball away no less than 5 times. All the stats last week for how rarely a team wins. In the last decade, I think it was like 4-38 teams winning when they have 4+ turnovers. There's no way you should have won that game, and yet the Chargers somehow charged and you got away with it. You finally lose this weekend. And when Josh Allen gets the ball, with 1:42 on the clock, with 3 timeouts, when they have been pushing the ball down the field pretty well, when Khalil Shakir's had a big gain, when the tight ends have been coming into it, I looked at that and I went, listen, well done, Drake May. You've had a bounce back performance, a 3-touchdown day. This is good signs for the Patriots. But this is where the great quarterbacks throw the team on their back and they push on. Patrick Mahomes is winning that game of football. Let's be very clear on this, as much as I'm a Josh Allen guy. To throw that interception so needlessly, with the timeout still in the pocket, with plenty of the field still to go, even when you could have settled for the field goal and gone to overtime. None of that anymore, please, Josh. I had you as the MVP before the season. I had the Bills as the Super Bowl team. I still believe in you, but you've got to face some really, really good teams over the coming weeks. You've got to go to the Rams, go to the Raiders, play the Ravens at home, and go to the Vikings. That's a tough 4-game stretch. Wild that the Raiders are in that as a tough part of 4-game stretch. I need you 3-1. I need you 4-0 over those four games to prove to us that why we are talking about you as the best quarterback in the NFL this year. Come on, Josh Allen, buck your ideas up. Brian.
6: Well, you mentioned great quarterbacks. I'm going to talk about a quarterback who is not great right now.
4: Mm-hmm.
6: Justin Herbert, Los Angeles Chargers. I was on this show 3 weeks ago, and I feel like I was ahead of the world in proclaiming that Justin Herbert was not a top 10 quarterback, Will. He's not even top 20 right now. Justin Herbert, Jim Harbaugh, Mike McDaniel. We go through phases in life, okay? In the internet world, in the social media world. Like, sometimes the nerds are cool, the nerds win. Mike McDaniel is not winning anything right now. Jim Harbaugh is not winning anything right now. Justin Herbert is not winning anything right now. And Jim Harbaugh keeps coming out and saying, Justin Herbert's the greatest quarterback in the NFL. Mike McDaniel doesn't have to worry about his future. If I'm Dean Spanos, if I'm a Chargers fan, Jim Harbaugh's a couple losses away from getting fired, and the easiest way to get around that is to fire your offensive coordinator. Mike McDaniel failed in Miami. Mike McDaniel failed with Tua. Mike McDaniel right now has been a very bad hire for the Los Angeles Chargers. Jim Harbaugh is going to stake his legacy, his career on Mike McDaniel. Justin Herbert is underperforming right now. I don't know if that's because of off the field, on the field, a combo. I do know that heads will fall, the axe is getting sharpened, and if Jim Harbaugh is going to stand up for Mike McDaniel, who couldn't make it in Miami, he will end up getting fired this season, and he can drink all the milk he wants and eats all the steak he wants. And we will look back and be, you know what? He left Michigan when they were cheating. He went to the NFL. He couldn't win a playoff game, and he ended up not getting the most out of Justin Herbert, who's supposed to be this generational quarterback. There's nothing great about that. There's no crown jewel for that, Will.
4: Total agreement. And listen, I know this is your message, but you can have all the wonderful 4th-and-7 deep shots to Quentin Johnston when you're down 2 scores that you want, what makes all us internet nerds go, ooh, look how he throws the ball. But that interception to open the game is absolutely disgusting. I don't expect Jameis Winston to make that throw, let alone Justin Herbert. It's the first play of the game. First time in the history of professional football, by the way, in 100 years, that the two quarterbacks both threw an interception with the first two plays of the game. Justin Herbert interception, Sam Darnold interception, absolutely wild. He was a huge reason why the team lost that game, and so often he's been the reason that they've stayed in games. I am concerned for Justin Herbert as much as I am a fan of his ability. Right, wonderful stuff. Sorry to end on a negative. It was a brilliant weekend of football, and there's still plenty to get into. So there'll be more on the channel coming up over this week. We've got the live game in London this weekend. Of course, we'll be at the Tottenham Hotspur Stadium for Eagles Jaguars. We'll have exclusive interviews from those two teams coming out over the course of this week. I'll be back. It'll be on Friday instead of Thursday this week, because that's when Teron Armstead could come in studio with myself, with F.A. Obada. Don't forget, you can get this podcast wherever you find your podcast. 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
1: Yes, you are listening to NFL Live on TalkSport 2. I'm Gibbo Anderson taking you through just a smidge of your evening content for tonight in the NFL. Of course, if you're one of the late birds, the tonight's game is going to be the Baltimore Ravens versus the Atlanta Falcons. Spoiler alert, no Lamar. But that shouldn't spoil the proceedings, at least for TalkSport 2. I'm sure we'll bring you an entertaining game regardless. The teams are pretty much ready and kickoff is imminent. We're going to now pass you to our commentary team out in San Fran for a huge NFC matchup. It is the Seahawks versus the 49ers. Here we go.
34: This year, since Seattle joined the NFC West, returning to the NFC, and these two teams have just had so much happen between them over the years. The last time the 49ers returned a kickoff for a touchdown or a punt for a touchdown, both times it was against Seattle. It's been 15 years since the 49ers returned a punt for a touchdown. That was against the Seahawks. And they haven't returned a kick for a touchdown since late 2018. That was Richie James against Seattle, almost 8 years. So maybe one of those droughts will end today.
35: Yeah, and look, they're going to have their work cut out for them. Seattle, to me, is the best special teams outfit in all of pro football. They were last year. Harbaugh does a great job coaching them. The Boyer boys got to be ready to roll today.
34: And you know who wasn't a part of the Boyer boys group? The gang last year was Debo Samuel. Correct. He's walking out onto the field. A kiss as he points to the sky. Bright pink cleats for Debo Samuel as he stands back at the 5-yard line. The 12 flags are flying now. And no matter how many, and there is a good amount of Niner fans in the building, the Seattle crowd is ready to roll. Jason Myers puts the ball down in between the hashes at the 35-yard line from right to left. Highlighter green cleats for him. And the first of the guaranteed two, but maybe more meetings between Seattle and San Francisco about to be underway. Myers approaches and kicks with the right foot. End over end, it'll be Jordan James who takes it from the 2-yard line outside the left numbers. James gets a block from Debo Samuel, races out to the 30-yard line, and out trots the 49er offense. Today's 49ers offensive starting lineup sponsored by Levi's. Behind the moments that matter, there's always an original. An offensive line of McKivitz and Pooney and Brendel and Colby and Williams has not yielded a sack this year. Jordan Watkins out there for the 49ers in the huddle with Mike Evans, his first participation in this rivalry. George Kittle attached to the right, and Christian McCaffrey behind Brock Purdy at his own 29. Here's the snap. Purdy turns and gives. McCaffrey cut back. Good run on first down. 8 yards for the 49ers to start the game.
35: Love that. Four-man front, and talked about hitting the edges and getting the cutback game going. First play, cutback CMC, and then a wicked cut. off of a block from George Kittle, who was blocking Nick Emanwori. CMC got an extra three or four after that nice cut right in the middle of the defense.
0: The 49ers, one of the best first down teams in the league, showing it there. So it's now second down and two. Brock Purdy is in the shotgun. Debo out there this time, joining the group of Kittle and Evans and Watkins. McCaffrey shifts out. Here's the shotgun snap. Pressure coming. Purdy checks down, batted, and knocked away. DeMarcus Lawrence got a hand on it. He was looking for the short, shallow cross of Debo Samuel, and it's third and two.
35: Yeah, what a really good play by DeMarcus Lawrence, because he is blocked. Colton Kivitz is doing a heck of a job on him, and he is just mirroring the quarterback. Gets both hands up, gets it knocked down. Debo Samuel coming on a shallow cross. May not have had the first down anyway. Looked like Drake Thomas, the linebacker, was right there. Here we go. Huge third down. Number one 49er offense on the money down. Seattle defensively third in the NFL.
0: Three tight ends in the game. Purdy under center. McCaffrey in the backfield. Willis shifts back. Purdy turns. Play action. Brock wants to throw. Steps up. Pressure. He gets out. Throws on the run. Middle. Oh. And it's dropped by Kittle. He had a first down right there into Seattle territory. Devin Witherspoon in coverage. George claps his hands, can't believe that he didn't bring it down on what would have been a creative completion from Brock.
35: Boy, what a huge missed opportunity right there. Kittle runs out and runs an out, and he's covered up by Witherspoon, falls back to the middle. Ball hit him right in the hands, double clutched it, couldn't bring it in. Really good job by Brock being creative, creating that opportunity. An unfortunate drop and a rare drop by George Kittle.

0: 49ers shoulder injury last week. Seattle comes out with four wide receivers spread it out, two of them tight ends. Sam Darnold is under center. Lone back. And a turn and a give to Emmanuel Wilson, and a good run for him on first down up the gut of the 49ers defense for 7 yards.
1: Yeah, and that's what Emmanuel Wilson is. They will run the outside zone, but this is an inside play with the sifting tight end coming across the formation. Got the defensive tackles, Oso Digizua widened out downhill. That's what Emmanuel Wilson has done throughout his four-year career.
0: Sebastian Valdez jogs onto the field for the 49ers. Again, too wide to either side. Now the two tight ends, Barner and Russell, attach. JSN one-on-one with Renardo Green to the right. Darnold from under center, quick drop, looks out that direction, under pressure, and he's sacked! It's Jaden Duggar off the edge, who brings Darnold down and got to him in a hurry.
1: Really good job by Renardo Green, because Sam Darnold wanted to go there. He went to the right, saw that he was covered up, and then Jaden Duggar just keeps working, coming off the edge, going against Abraham Lucas. What a move by Jaden Duggar. Just dips right around him and is able to get on his first NFL sack for Jaden Duggar. That is a big time. That's the best play he's made as a 49er.
0: Now with one sack today, the sack counter sponsored by Cache Creek, proud partner of the 49ers. Third down and 10 for Seattle at their own 11-yard line. Fred Warner creeps up to the line of scrimmage. Darnold in the shotgun. Here's a snap. Darnold steps up, throws long to the sideline, and intercepted by Renardo Green.
1: Penalty.
0: A flag is down. Renardo picked it off, stepped in front of JSN.
1: Yeah, this is going to hold. This is going to hold. This is going to be offsides or false start on Seattle. What a play by Renardo Green. Wow.
0: He just jumped in front of JSN on a long throw to the sideline for Darnold.
2: Formation. Offense number 71 is off the line of scrimmage. The penalties decline. Result of the play, first down, San Francisco.
0: Second interception for Renardo Green, and the Niners are going to take over inside the Toyota red zone of the Seahawks. 12:35 to go here in the first quarter. What a play, Tim. And the Niners are going to have the ball at the, looks like, about the 19-yard line of Seattle.
1: And that is a classic Sam Darnold error. JSN was never open, but at crunch time, he is going to go to number 11. That was glove coverage out there by Renardo Green. Undercut it. Here we go. 49ers inside the 20. Love starting drives in the red zone.
0: Jordan Watkins out left. Purdy takes the snap. Gives McCaffrey. Bouncing it. Christian churning his legs and gets 4 yards to the 15-yard line. It'll be second down and 7 coming up for the 49ers on their second possession of the afternoon.
1: So one opportunity for a takeaway. The 49ers seized it with the play by Renardo Green, set up by a great sack on the play before by Jaden Duggar, gets him the long down and distance. Now the offense, complimentary football, got to score a touchdown after that pick.
0: Ball sits at the 15-yard line of the Seahawks, second down. Deebo Samuel, Luke Farrell, George Kittle out right now. Farrell goes in motion left with Watkins. Purdy in the shotgun, McCaffrey beside him. Now McCaffrey shifts over towards the right. Here's the snap. Brock drops back, looking right, almost leaves the pocket, steps up, in trouble, weaves his way out of there, throws on the run, incomplete, almost intercepted. He threw it behind Luke Farrell. Brock might have had a little space to run. He did well just to avoid the sack, Tim, and it's third down.
1: Yeah, Brocky Houdini, he's unbelievable at getting out of traffic, and it's gut pressure right up the gut from Leonard Williams that gets him stepping up. And then he thought he had Luke Farrell out there. I think Julian Love was in coverage. But Luke kept drifting to the numbers. Brock threw it to where he was. Lucky that was not intercepted.
0: So Purdy 0 for his first three pass attempts. Third down and 7 at the Seattle 15. Empty backfield for Brock in the shotgun. Trips right, two left. Mike Evans is out there yet to be targeted today. Purdy lifts his right leg. It is loud. Here's the snap. Pressure. Purdy drops back. Evades out to his left. Backpedaling. Throws. Looks for Evans, and he caught it along the sideline. First down to the Seattle 3-yard line. Welcome to the rivalry, Big Mike.
1: Yeah, Big Mike is just too big for Josh Jobe out there on the corner. And again, Brock Purdy doing a great job of extending the play and moving around, and then he just looks out to his left as he was fading that way, and Mike Evans is covered up, but he comes back, uses the big body, both feet down, catch, big first down.
0: Evans one-on-one to the left against Jobe, first down and goal at the three.
1: Go to him again.
0: Three tight ends right, Purdy backpedaling, he wants Evans, throws middle, and somehow he caught it! touchdown, 49ers into the end zone in Seattle, and an early lead for San Francisco.
1: Love capitalizing off the

0: fake away, getting it to your best receiver, Mike Evans, and he's just bigger than anybody they can put on him. And Brock knows it. Brock puts it right into a position where Mike could use that body, use those long arms, and snag that football versus tight coverage for 6 points.
1: I don't know how that ball got to him. Just perfectly thrown, and Evans reaches out and snags it. The 49ers didn't score a touchdown in the last two games against Seattle, and they take the Darnold interception and score with a golden opportunity and a third down conversion on that drive. The Eddie Pinheiro extra point is up and good, and with 11 minutes and 12 seconds remaining here in the first quarter, the 49ers lead Seattle 7-0. By the way, with that touchdown, Mike Evans ties Tony Gonzalez for ninth on the all-time receiving touchdown list. That's career touchdown 111. Antonio Gates up next on the list. I mean, this guy has just been, you think about everything he went through to play with the rib injury last week.
0: Oh, he's still playing with the rib thing, too, by the way. Just unbelievable. 111th, as you said, the career touchdown passing Tony Gonzalez. And what a, I mean, just, the guy's going to be in the Pro Football Hall of Fame. And he is the definition of a true number one. Even when he's covered, he's open because of those long arms and that big frame. And he knows how to use every bit of it.
1: Toyota scoring drive summary, four plays. And he had the third down conversion on that four plays, 18 yards after the interception for Renardo Green. Renardo's two picks this year, too, have been high degree of difficulty. Like, he's had to fall to the ground, hold on to the ball. So now Eddie Pinheiro is going to kick it away to the very dangerous. Well, we'll see if he kicks it to Rashid Shaheed. Torrey Horton and Shaheed back deep. And stumbling down and falling, and now they're going to bring it out. It's Velus Jones who's actually returning this, running backwards across the field, and Ashton Davis tracks him down. Great coverage out at the 17-yard line. That was ill-advised, and the 49ers covered it well.
0: Really good job by Ashton, because Velus Jones runs in the 4-3s, and it looked like he was going to get him out flanked. Nothing doing. Good tackle.
1: So Darnold, after the interception, second possession, trots out. 4 minutes gone by here in the game, and the 49ers leading 7-0. Nobody turned it over more than Darnold last year. He had 20 turnovers.
0: Only four picks, though, on that 10-game run they had to finish the season. That was a huge key to their success in bringing home the Lombardi Trophy.
1: So Seattle's second possession, and Darnold's going to throw on first down. Backpedaling, throws middle, and it's caught, or is it? 49ers think it's incomplete. It's a catch. 9 yards on the completion to Cooper Kupp. And now that is overruled. It hit the ground. That was well covered by Malik Mustafa.
2: On the field is incomplete pass. Second down.
0: Well, he launched the missile, and that's what he does. Number six, playing deep to shallow and drives up on Cooper Kupp and rattles him enough that ball hit the ground.
1: So second down and 10 for Seattle at its own 18-yard line. 7-0 49ers. 4 minutes and change into the game.
0: Trying to play the hurry-up game against 49ers D.
1: Darnold's under center. The back is Emmanuel Wilson. Two wide to either side. Darnold's already been sacked today. Turn, give. Wilson runs up the middle. Fred Warner meets him after a pickup of 4 yards. And it's third down at their own 21 coming up for the Seahawks.
0: Yeah, and a good play there by Michael Williams. Just playing the inside and getting under the tight end Sif block. And he's a big part of getting under A.J. Barner there and helping out Fred Warner. Fred Warner finished the party. Michael Williams started it.
1: Michael Williams back after that right ACL injury November 2nd of last year, his rookie season. The Seahawks race up to the line of scrimmage. Two receivers stacked right, JSN and Kupp. One man left is Shaheed. Darnold's in the shotgun, a back beside him on third down and six. Here's the snap. Darnold drops back, pressure, checks down to the back. George Helani gets away from Greenlaw, stumbles forward, shy of the line to gain, about 2.5 yards shy, and it's fourth down for the Seahawks, and they will have to punt.
0: I'm telling you, the key to this defense is getting a body on JSN, and Diamador Lenore could not have done it any better right there, especially on a big down. You know Sam Darnold's going to his number one receiver. Glove coverage by Diamador, physical coverage, had to pull off on the swing route, check down. Dre Greenlaw there to make the tackle.
1: Michael Dixon on to punt for Seattle with 9:40 to go here first quarter. Seattle has only allowed one return and for no yards all year long. Jacob Cowing shading his eyes as he looks into the sun. Here's the punt, high in the air, right to left. Cowing coming up to his 30, gets hit, ball comes out, and it's tracked down by who? There's a stumble for it. Oh, my goodness. then it looked like Renardo Green was the first man there, but then Seattle piled on it, and it is Seattle ball. They take it away on the muffed punt, and they'll have it at the 49er 23-yard line. That was dicey from the start, looking into the sun. Cowing had to race up to get it. Defender arrived as the ball did, and the 49ers turned it over.
0: Yeah, and Nehemiah Pritchett is right there. Cowing lost it in the sun. He lost that ball. It went through the basket before the contact. So there's no question he lost that ball in the sun, went right through his arms, then got hit. Renardo had an opportunity to get it, could not capture that football, and Seattle eventually gets it. Huge play for the Seahawks special teams.
1: The 49ers have three turnovers this year. Two of them are on special teams. So now Seattle takes over. 7-0 49ers, 9:20 to go first quarter. And Seattle's at the Niner 25-yard line. Darnold's under center. He's got two to the left. And now Shaheed goes back to the right. Darnold takes and tosses. It's Wilson trying to run up the right side and tackled by Mustafa after a gain of 3 yards to the 49er 27. Second down for the Seahawks coming up.
0: Heck of a job by Malik Mustafa right there, because everybody was blocked. They got the edge kicked out. Fred Warner was locked up by a blocker, and Malik ran the alley unblocked, gets underneath the receiver and makes a big tackle.
1: Big club on the right hand of Romello Height as he jogs onto the field for the first time. Second week he's played with that big cast on his right hand after hand surgery. Second down and 7 for Seattle at the Niner 23-yard line. 8:45 to go first quarter. Niners lead 7-0. Darnold's under center. Turn play action. Darnold under pressure from Keon White. Steps up, pumps, and now escapes out to the left. Throws on the move, and he completes it over the middle to the back, Wilson. And he's got a first down for Seattle to the 49er 14.
0: A good job there by Sam Darnold. You know, initially flushed out on the play action. I think it was Keon White that got him out of the pocket. He goes out to his left and then back really across his body to the inside on his running back on a shallow cross.
1: After the 49ers muffed punt, Seattle with a chance to tie the game. 8 minutes to go, first quarter. Ball's on the left hash at the 49er 14, first and 10 Seattle. Three wide to the right, and JSN one-on-one to the left with Lenore. Wilson the back beside Darnold, shotgun snap. Darnold wants to throw it out to the right. He throws complete. Shaheed slipped down, and then Upton Stout kept him down after a gain of just one, and it's second down. Seattle in the Toyota red zone. As quiet as this crowd is when they've got the ball, Tim, it feels like a golf event. Ball's on the right hash just inside the Niner 13-yard line with 7.5 to go in the first. JSN wide to the left. Renardo Green on him this time. Shaheed in the slot that direction as well. Cup to the right. Helani in the backfield. High snap. Darnold gives. Shaheed flag down. Coming around. Jet sweep. Tries to turn the corner. Gets swallowed up by Greenlaw and Brown after a short gain to the Niner 10. And we'll check on this penalty. Result of the play is about a third and five.
0: I think it's going to be on the 49ers. Maybe in the neutral zone, I believe. That flag came out early.
1: Land Clark is our referee.
2: Offside. Defense, number 66, was lined up in the neutral zone. A 5-yard penalty, second down.
0: Yeah, Keon White just crowding that ball a little too much. He's heading the neutral zone, an easy free five.
1: So second down and 4 for Seattle. Darnold's in the shotgun. He takes the snap, gives it Wilson. It was Grayson Halton who hit him first and dragged him down. No gain. And it's now second down and 3 for the Seahawks. 6:40 to go here, first quarter. They can get a first down at the Niner 4. Right now the ball sits at the Niner 8.
0: Really good play by Grayson Halton. When you stun up front, you've got to get penetration, and Halton is able to go inside, to the outside to slip right in between a double team, get in the backfield, and force this third down.
1: To the left, it's Trips. Cup, and then JSN in the middle, then Shaheed outside of him. Helani the back beside Darnold in the shotgun. Third down. And here's the snap. Darnold looking out to the right. Throws to Cup. Pitch and catch. First down. Down to the 2-yard line. And it's first and goal, Seattle.
0: Yeah, Cooper Cup still really crafty in his 10th season. And they knew, obviously, where the line to gain was. Brought him in motion. Get D'Amador Lenore in a back pedal. An easy out route in front of the sticks.
1: 6 minutes remaining, first quarter, 7-0 49ers, each team with a turnover so far today. Emmanuel Wilson back into the game at running back behind Darnold, who's under center. Kupp and JSN out to the left, Shaheed to the right. First down and goal, Seattle at the 3. Darnold takes the snap, turns, gives. Wilson running right up the middle and steps in untouched to the end zone. And the Seahawks return the favor, turning a turnover into a touchdown. And are an extra point away from tying this game with 5:43 to go in the first quarter.
0: Yeah, and you know this crowd's in a fervor after that. And they were quiet for a little bit, just pounding Sebastian Valdez. They cut outside, and there's nobody in the gap outside of them. Not enough squeeze on the edge by Romello Hyde. A.J. Barner is a very good blocking tight end. When they do a kickout block like that on a defensive end, you have got to shrink the hole inside you and squeeze him down. Hyde unable to do that.
1: Jason Myers on for the point after to try and tie this game here in the first quarter. The ball will be put down by Dixon, and the kick is on the way, and it's good. And Seattle has tied it. 49ers got an interception and then turn that into a touchdown, and then they muff. Cowing muffs a punt return after a good stop for the defense. Seattle takes over deep in Niner territory and scores a touchdown of their own. Today's 49ers game against the Seattle Seahawks is presented by Delta Dental. So the score, the 49ers 7 and the Seahawks 7. Toyota scoring drive summary, 6 plays, 24 yards. We've had, Tim, in this game now, a scoring drive of 18 yards and a scoring drive of 24 yards. So to give you an idea of how detrimental those two turnovers for each team have been.
0: Yeah, and this is going to be another 55, 54 minutes of high drama, I promise you that, in this game. And we've already had a nice taste of it here early in the first quarter.
1: Brock Purdy started the game 0-3. He's 2-5 now, but I wouldn't say he's looked uncomfortable. He's looked, even though there have been a lot of action around him, he has had a really good feel for the pocket so far this afternoon.
0: Yeah, and one of those incompletions was George Kittle wide open in scoring position, an uncharacteristic drop of George hit him right in the hands.
1: So Seattle will kick away again, just as they did to start the game. 5:43 to go, first quarter. Jason Myers going to kick it left to right. Debo Samuel and Jordan James back deep. Myers is going to try and keep this away from Debo, and he will. James is going to take this from the 2-yard line at the left numbers. Behind Debo, running it towards the near sideline. He might have got face masked as he gets pulled out of bounds at the 32. No flag. Maybe it was very close. James goes stumbling and tumbling into the Seattle bench. And pops up okay, and so the 49ers will take over at the 30-yard line, their own 30-yard line in a tie game. Jacob Cowing comes into the huddle for the 49ers. After that muff, maybe he'll get an opportunity to make up for it. And here comes this crowd again. Evans is out to the right along with Debo. Kittle and Cowing out to the left. McCaffrey in the backfield. Now Debo shifts beside Brock. He's bookended by Debo and CMC. First down. Here's the snap. Purdy drops back. Purdy looking. Lofts it to the sideline and over Mike Evans. Love had coverage there as that sailed incomplete. And it's second down for the 49ers.
0: Yeah, deep out for Mike. That ball was over his head. Julian Love was coming over in coverage. Looked like there was a little contact over the back just as he was getting there. No call, but good protection by the offensive line. Seattle brought 4, and the 5-man protection was able to give Brock the time he needed.
1: 5.5 to go, first quarter. Tie game. Purdy goes under center now. McCaffrey in the slot to the right, and Debo is lined up deep behind Brock Purdy, who's under center. Too wide to the left, Evans and Cowan. Kittle in motion. Here's the snap. It's a toss. Debo running right up the gut, puts his head down and gets stopped after a pickup of 3.5 yards, and it's going to bring up third down and a long 6 for the 49ers.
0: Well, and thank goodness Debo got 4 out of it, because Nick Emanwori, who is a 230-pound safety, plays more linebacker than safety, was in the backfield. But Debo hit the gas pedal just enough to get through there before he was able to get him for a TFL.
1: Third down machine, Mike Evans lines up to the right, 3 to the left with Debo and Cowing and Kittle. Purdy's in the shotgun here on third down, and McCaffrey off his right shoulder. Brock lifts that right leg. Here's the snap. 4-man rush. Purdy drops back, throws, sideline, wants Evans, a lot of contact behind him, incomplete, and the 49ers go 3 and out here with 4:47 remaining in a tie game, first quarter.
0: Yeah, and Josh Jobe is just all up in Mike Evans Grill that time, playing him very, very physical with contact. No chance to get, that's good coverage there by Joe, but I like the fact they're giving Mike Evans, even when covered, we've already seen it in this game, an opportunity to go win those one-on-one isolation opportunities.
1: Corliss Waitman to punt to Rashid Shaheed, who's back deep. Shaheed at his 15. Waitman will punt this from the 49ers' own 20-yard line. Here's the snap. Waitman steps into it. Oh. Almost got blocked, but he got it away, and Shaheed's going to wave for a fair catch and make it at the 17-yard line under the pressure of Saran Neal. 7-7 the score, 4:40 remaining first quarter. Seattle ball on the U.S. Bank 49ers radio network.
3: Welcome back to TalkSport 2's coverage here of NFL Live, bringing you plenty of action this evening. Still got two games to go. We are currently watching the Seattle Seahawks take on the San Francisco 49ers. Those two teams know each other very well indeed. The last time they squared off, well, that was the divisional round of last year's playoffs, where the Seattle Seahawks, on the way to becoming Super Bowl champions, obliterated San Francisco. Right now, it's a 7 points apiece in this one. Mike Evans with the early score after Sam Darnold's interception, but then you just heard Jacob Cowing muffing the punt. Seattle recover the ball. Emmanuel Wilson heading into the end zone, the running back of the Seahawks, with Jadarian Price still out on IR. So it's 7 points apiece in this one. What else is happening in the later slate of games? Let's get you up to speed. Right now, the Arizona Cardinals, well, they lead the Detroit Lions 7 points to nothing. The Denver Broncos, they currently have a lead over the LA Chargers in the AFC West. That's 7 points to nothing in favor of the Broncos. The 0-4 Chargers, that is, right now, and plenty of work to do for that offense if they're to put any points on the board. Still waiting for LA to be on the board, but Denver have an early touchdown in that one. That's coming from running back J.K. Dobbins. And it is just finished in the game that was in the earliest slate between the Giants and the Commanders. Now, at one point in this game, the Commanders led the Giants 19 points to 6. Ultimately, it goes to overtime, squared off at 27 points apiece. It goes to overtime, and I'm just seeing pictures now. It has ended a tied ball game, and goodness me, the frustration on Dan Quinn's face. He has thrown his headset onto the floor as this game ends at the end of regulation in overtime, 27 points apiece. But the Commanders got themselves into field goal range. They were on the New York Giants 30. They run the ball with 8 seconds remaining, no timeouts, and they're unable to spike the ball with time remaining to get the field goal unit off. Time expires, and ultimately the Commanders, who were coming off the back of a defeat in London last week, well, they have to settle for a tied ball game when they could have gone for the win and could have moved to 2-3 on the season. Wow. Let's head straight back to Seattle. 7 points apiece in our game live here on TalkSport 2.
0: And Obo Okoronkwo at left end.
1: I formation for Seattle. Two wide receivers on the field. Darnold is going to turn and give on first down, and nowhere to go for Emmanuel Wilson. Just a one-yard gain. No, Tim, he got nothing on first down. Well covered.
0: Yeah, well covered and well defended by Duggar, who is just working on a double team and falls back to the inside and gets a big tackle. Duggar's made a couple of nice plays for the 49ers early in this game.
1: Seattle's going to huddle up about 8 yards behind the ball. Then they sprint to the line of scrimmage. They've got two wide to the right with Elijah Arroyo behind JSN. Under center, here's the snap. Darnold drops back. Under pressure, and he sacks. Sebastian Valdez got home. The second sack of the game for the 49ers, and the first career sack for Valdez.
0: Love it for Valdez, and that is how rush and coverage are supposed to work. Sam Darnold had nowhere to go with the football with JSN and Arroyo out there. They had him covered up. Duggar doing a good job underneath. Jair Brown over the top. Sam wanted to go there, pulled it back down. Once he starts hitching, you got an opportunity. And Sebastian Valdez beats Zabel to the inside for the sack.
1: The sack counter sponsored by Cash Creek, proud partner of the 49ers. Two sacks today, entered with six. Third down, shotgun. Darnold pressured, throw, check down, bobbled it, incomplete. Oh, Romello Height came storming in and hit Darnold as he let it go, and then Barner couldn't catch the tight end screen. and the Seahawks will have to punt.
0: Great get-off by Romello Height working on the left tackle, Charles Cross. You know, club or not, he runs right around him and gets a hit on Darnold from the backside right on the goal line. Not a great throw, certainly one that couldn't be contained. Big series by the 49er defense.
1: All right, chance for redemption here for Cowan, who muffed the last one. Dixon's going to punt this from his own end zone.
0: I'm letting this one bounce. If he's got to shade his eyes again, just let it bounce.
1: Looking into this bright Seattle sky, right into the sun. Dixon approaches and boots it away from his three. This is way up in the air. Cowan coming over towards the sideline. It goes sailing into the 49ers bench. And so Cowing never has even the chance to return it with 3:17 to go. The 49ers offense coming back out here in the first quarter. The score 7-7 on the U.S. Bank 49ers radio network.
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3: Yes, you're back on Talk Sport 2 with me, your host Will Varney, bringing you NFL Live tonight. We're bringing you action from the Seattle Seahawks at Lumen Field up against their divisional rivals, the San Francisco 49ers. Tied ball game right now, 7 points apiece with just around about 3 minutes remaining in the first quarter. Mike Evans with the early touchdown for the Niners, but a sharp reply from Emmanuel Wilson after Jacob Cowing muffed a punt return. Let's make sure you are across everything that's happening in the later slate of games right now. The Cardinals, they have a 7 points to nothing lead over the Detroit Lions. That coming to the end of the first quarter. Teagan Quitiriano, the tight end, with the only touchdown in that one. The Denver Broncos leading the Chargers, 7 points to nothing.
1: Spotted at their own 45. Great starting field position for San Francisco. 3:17 remaining first quarter. It's 7-7. 49ers have three and outs in this game. Each team has a turnover. Seattle's got 2 3 and outs. Brock Purdy in the huddle. Braden Willis is on a knee in the huddle, listening closely. Willis and Brandon Cooks go to the left. Jordan Watkins out to the right. Luke Farrell in the backfield, offset in front of Christian McCaffrey. Purdy is under center. He takes the snap, tosses McCaffrey, running right up the middle, churning his legs out to midfield. Pick up of 5 yards almost for Christian on first down. And it's second down coming up. 3 minutes to go, first quarter.
0: Yeah, straight downhill and a good by CMC working off the down block in front of him. He's able to get it to the edge. Iman Wari is such a good run defender. Guy's listed as a safety, Habes. There is no way. He is all about Sam linebacker, the strong side, how he plays.
1: He's played no snaps at safety this year. Second down and a long five on the Seahawks logo.
0: Showing pressure.
1: Purdy's under center, trips to the right. Purdy wants motion. Now Debo understands and goes out the right. Pumps, gives. Christian, big hole, running into Seattle territory, and a flag comes down on the far side. What a recovery from the defense, Tim. I thought they were going to go racing to the first down, and then Brandon Peely recovered for the tackle. We'll check on the flag.
0: Yeah, it's a hold. They're going to move the 49ers back.
2: Holding. Offense number 71. 10-yard penalty. Second down.
1: So instead of a third down and a couple, the ball's going to move back to the 49er. They call it about the 39-yard line.
0: Yeah, and Trent was checking. What he was doing was he ended up holding Nwosu, but he was holding him while he was looking at Drake Thomas running the corner, make sure they had the protection, but he had his arm stretched out long, had him by the inside of the shoulder pad, and they called it.
1: Second and 16, four wide. Purdy steps up, throws middle, snagged by Deebo Samuel, back across Seattle territory, a pickup of 14 yards. On second and 16, out to the Seattle 47.
0: And there are four Seattle defenders around Deebo Samuel, so a great throw. But what I love about Deebo, Julian Love, very good tackler, safety, first guy there, hits Deebo, I think, down in the lower body in the leg, and Debo's able to pick up an extra 3 or 4 yards. That's the type of rack attack, the rack yards I was talking about, that will add up in this game.
1: Yard and a half to go here, third down and a long one. Purdy's under center. Evans to the right. Kittle out there. McCaffrey behind Purdy. He takes the snap, play action. Purdy pressured. Purdy is brought down and sacked. Spun around. He had to step up to avoid pressure off the edge, and he's dropped for a loss.
0: Byron Murphy.
1: First one this year, Tim.
0: Yeah, short, thick, and quick. And Brock wanted to go to the middle of the field. As he faked the handoff, turned his back, and when he turned around, there was just nowhere to go with the ball. Murphy just keeps working, gets around Connor Colby, and gets himself a coverage sack.
1: First sack allowed this year by the 49ers, so fourth down and five at midfield. Waitman on to punt from his own 35. Shaheed back at his eight. Can Waitman, this is a big opportunity, a field position chance here to stick the Seahawks deep. Way up in the air, Shaheed's going to take it and fair catch it at the 8-yard line. Well done by Corliss Waitman. And with 39 seconds to go in the first quarter, Seahawks offense back out. It is 7-7. We're back to Lumen Field right after these messages.
3: We'll head back very shortly here on TalkSport 2 as well. I'm your host, Will Varney, this evening. San Francisco 49ers up against the Seattle Seahawks. It's a tied ball game right now, 7 points apiece. Don't forget, early hours of the morning, I will bring you Sunday night football as well. I'm not going anywhere. We've got more NFL action on the way. The Baltimore Ravens taking on the Atlanta Falcons at the Mercedes-Benz Stadium. The Falcons been a real turnaround in form, hasn't it? The last couple of weeks with Michael Penix Jr. back under center, can they potentially get a big win tonight against Baltimore, who many people were predicting to be a Super Bowl contender at the start of the season? Well, no Lamar Jackson tonight. It will be Snoop Huntley under center after Lamar's ankle injury last week. That's coming in the early hours of the morning from around about 1 a.m. Right now in the latest slate of games, still no change between the Cardinals and the Detroit Lions. It's still 7 points in favor of the Cardinals, 7 points to nothing, with Tegan Quintiario, the tight end, with the only score in that one. And the LA Chargers have just put their first points on the board against the Denver Broncos, just the 42-yard field goal from Cameron Dicker. So the Broncos still lead in that one, 7 points to three up after J.K. Dobbins' early touchdown in that one. A reminder that Sean Payton back on play calling duties after just 4 weeks. He handed those duties to his new offensive coordinator in Davis Webb. He's been previously the quarterback's coach. A lot of trust between him and Bo Nix, but it's fair to say it's really failed to materialize a real connection between the two from what we've seen so far. And that's why Sean Payton made that decision to take play calling back. But right now, they've just got a 4-point lead over the Chargers with around about 7 minutes remaining in the second quarter. Plenty of NFL action to catch you up on over the next few hours. What a stunning early slate we had. What an incredible game we had at the Tottenham Hotspur Stadium. I've just hot-footed it from North London here to our studio to bring you these two later games, but goodness me, the drama right at the end. Cam Little sealing the victory for the Jaguars. They move to 4-1 on the season. We'll hear from some of their victorious players in the locker room a little bit later on in our coverage, but for now, the focus here is on the Seattle Seahawks taking on the San Francisco 49ers. It's fair to say these two, they do not like each other. 7 points apiece coming towards the end of the first quarter.
1: First down and 10 for Seattle at its own 8-yard line. Sam Darnold is under center. And Emmanuel Wilson, the deep back. Play action. Darnold steps back into his end zone. Lofts it down the left sideline. JSN beat two men. Caught it out at the 45 before he gets rocked by Mustafa. But a huge game for Seattle.
0: Yeah, he was open the whole way, working on Diamador Lenore, who's in press coverage, and Demo just missed him. Just a wicked, wicked release to the inside. Diamador could not get a hand on him, slow him down whatsoever. He's off to the races. Demo in a trail position. Malik Mustafa all the way from center field to come with a tattoo shot on JSN.
1: Final seconds of the first quarter after that 38-yard gain. Seattle at its own 46-yard line.
0: Three
1: the 49ers jump on defense. Naquan Jones jumped. And was Seattle going to run a play? They did snap the football, so maybe they were going to run a play. It wasn't
2: Please
1: just to get him
2: the
1: to jump.
2: To 1 second. Neutral zone infraction. Defense number 50. 5-yard penalty. First down.
1: And it moves Seattle into Niner territory at the 49-yard line. 7-7 the score. And there's 1 second left in the first quarter. First and five coming up for the Seahawks. And now the quarter expires, and so a second quarter first down coming up for Seattle. The score here at Lumen Field, Seattle 7, San Francisco 7, and we're back to Seattle right after these messages.
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3: Yes, this is NFL Live with me, your host, Will Varney. This evening, we're bringing you coverage of the San Francisco 49ers up against the Seattle Seahawks right now at Lumen Field. The San Francisco 49ers 4-0 to start the season. Can they make it a fifth win on the bounce? Well, currently it's a tied ball game between them and the Seahawks, 7 points apiece. Mike Evans with the early score, with the 49ers making the most after Sam Darnold was intercepted by Renardo Green, but the Seahawks have fought back. They've tied it up through Emmanuel Wilson. That came after a muffed punt from Jacob Cowing, the wide receiver for the 49ers. Start of the second quarter to come here on TalkSport 2. And a reminder, Sunday Night Football is still on the way. From 1 a.m. we'll bring you coverage of the Ravens up against the Atlanta Falcons. But for now, let's head straight back to Lumen Field.
1: Green and Mustafa and Brown and Lenore, that he's back. It's an up front for this snap. Grayson Halton, Sebastian Valdez, Obo Okoronkwo, and Khalid Kareem. Seattle just hit a 38-yard explosive play to Jackson, Smith, and Jigba, and then got the 49ers to jump off sides to end the first quarter. So first and five at the Niner 49. Pistol formation with Emmanuel Wilson, the back, behind Darnold. Two wide receivers, two tight ends. Here's the snap. Darnold Kearns gives to Wilson, gets away from Halton and Valdez, but they slowed him down enough, and everybody else came to help after a two-yard gain. It's second down and three.
0: Again, good penetration by Grayson Halton. Get the running back off his tracks. Got to start and stop and cut back and then let everybody else catch up and swarm to the football. A couple of good plays by Holton getting in the backfield early in this game.
1: Second and a long three for Seattle at the Niner 48. Kupp and JSN stack right. And Wilson, the deep back. Darnold under center. Quick throw out to the right. Smith and Jigba gets a block. Gets away from Mustafa up the right sideline. He's finally tackled by Jair Brown. A conversion easily all the way down to the 49er 31-yard line. Pickup of 16 yards.
0: And Jackson Smith and Jigba is hard to stop. Got Cooper Kupp as a lead blocker. But Malik Mustafa comes up. They got a two-on-two game, and he can't even touch JSN. I mean, he came flying in there. Not under control, didn't even need the stiff from JSN, who just walks right by him and gets us almost to the 30-yard line.
1: First down and 10 for the Seahawks at the 49ers 31-yard line. Darnold's now in the shotgun, two wide to either side, and Helani goes out. Here's the snap. Darnold drops back. Darnold steps up. Darnold throws deep towards the middle of the field, and it's broken up, incomplete near the end zone. He was looking for Shaheed, and Jair Brown met him and the ball, and it's incomplete.
0: Boy, it looked like Jair Brown had an opportunity to get himself an interception. They have got three defenders around the post route of Shaheed, and Jair got both hands on it. That's one of those opportunities. Well, it would have been hard because Shaheed actually helped play defense a little bit and knock it away, but would love to see. When Sam's going to put it in harm's way like that, go attack the football if you're Jair Brown with both hands. Don't wait on it. It won't get knocked away.
1: Tie game, 13.5 remain. Second quarter, Seattle with it at the Niner 31. Here's the snap. Darnold dropped back, and Darnold just spikes the ball into the dirt. There was nowhere to go with it. Michael Williams had the coverage of A.J. Barner.
2: There's no foul for intentional grounding.
1: And it's third down and 10 for Seattle at the 31 of the Niners. Seven.
0: Got to take advantage of this third and long. Seattle has not been a good third down through the early part of this season. 31st in the NFL. Get a stop here. Hold them to a field goal opportunity.
1: Seattle spreads it out. 2x2 with a tight end left. Empty backfield for Darnold on third and 10 at the Niner 31. Here's the snap. Darnold gets it out quick, and it's cut and then broken up. Whoa! Malik Mustafa came firing in. And what would have been about a 6-yard gain instead is incomplete, fourth and 10.
0: That's why he is the missile, and he launches himself. When he sees where that ball is going, he's reading the eyes of the quarterback in zone. Foot on the gas pedal, launch, and he just body rocking shot on Rashid Shaheed. The crowd wants a helmet-to-helmet hit as he was defenseless, and they probably could have got one, although Malik certainly led with his head up, but it was face mask to face mask.
1: So now Myers on for a 49-yard try from the right hash. The kick is away, and it's good. So Seattle takes the lead. The 49ers defense, once the ball got into their territory, stood strong. And Seattle now has 10 points to the 49ers 7. 13 minutes and 27 seconds to go before the half on the U.S. Bank 49ers Radio Network.
3: We'll head back to Lumen Field very shortly. So the Seahawks take the lead in this one. 10 points to 7 up against the Niners, having to settle for the field goal there through Jason Myers. What a play from safety Malik Mustafa, who Sam Darnold looking for his receiver Rashid Shaheed. But like you heard Tim Ryan there say on the commentary, Malik Mustafa, like a heat-seeking missile, completely blows up the play, blows up Rashid Shaheed, and ultimately they have to settle for the field goal. A key play from one of their defensive backs there for the 49ers, as Brock Purdy and co. will head out to the field very shortly here on Talk Sport 2. Let me get up to speed with what's happening in the later slate of games. Still, 7 points to 3 in front for the Denver Broncos. Just a one touchdown in that one. That came the way of J.K. Dobbins, the Broncos running back, whilst Cameron Dicker had to settle for a 42-yard field goal. But the Broncos offense out on the field, and just before the two-minute warning hits, they're looking to potentially put more points on the board. 2 minutes 7 remaining in that one, so they're about to hit the 2 minute warning in the first half. Touchdown has gone in between the Cardinals and the Lions. The Cardinals were leading this one 7 points to nothing. Not anymore. Tied ball game. Guess who scored the touchdown for the Detroit Lions? Yes, of course. Jahmyr Gibbs goes into the end zone for Detroit. He is their superstar running back, and he gets it done from just a yard out as the Lions tie this one up 7 points apiece. And just to give you a bit of a reminder on what happened between the Giants and the Commanders, this game was in the early slate, ends up going to overtime, 27 points apiece. The Commanders get themselves into field goal range. They're at the Giants 30. No timeouts remaining. 8 seconds left on the clock. What are you going to do, Commanders offense? What are you going to do, David Blau, the offensive coordinator? What are you going to do, Jaden Daniels? They run the ball up the gut. 8 seconds remaining, no timeouts. They're unable to spike it. They can't even get the field goal attempt away. They end up having to settle for a tie in the end. They could have won this game and bounced back after defeat in London last week. Well, no, it's now two on the bounce. Dan Quinn looked shell-shocked, looked furious. Can't wait to see what he said post-game after that. But for now, let's head straight back to Seattle. 7 points apiece between the Seahawks and the Niners.
18: As it goes sailing into the end zone, and the 49ers will start this drive at their own 35-yard line as they jog back out, Tim. Brock Purdy, 3 of 8 today. McCaffrey, 3 carries. Debo, 1 carry.
0: Yeah, they need to get the run game going and stay on the field here on this drive.
18: Fifth possession of the game for the 49ers. They've had 3 3-and-outs. The 49ers touchdown came after a Renardo Green interception. 49ers will have it. 1st and 10 on the right hash. Mike Evans out to the right. Farrell and Kittle left with Brandon Cooks. McCaffrey in the shotgun, or McCaffrey beside Purdy in the shotgun. Here's a play action snap. Purdy steps up away from pressure. Bull throw middle, caught McCaffrey. Pickup of 7 yards on first down. Out to the 49ers 42-yard line. Good job from Brock with the pressure off his backside.
0: Yeah, really good job by Brock stepping up and getting away from that interior pressure, which was getting around, I think it was Connor Colby, and just right up the gut, Brock's able to step up and find McCaffrey, who drops steps and is able to get 7 yards.
18: 2 minutes gone by, second quarter, 2nd and 3, 49ers at their own 42. Purdy in the shotgun, McCaffrey to his right. Here's a handoff to McCaffrey, squeezes through a hole, pushes forward. First down, Christian still going, and helped by Connor Colby out to the 48-yard line. A first down run for the 49ers of 5 yards, and that were hard 5 yards for CMC.
0: Yeah, and he is just getting a push from Connor Colby. There's 3 or 4 Seahawks that have him wrapped up. Good strong run by McCaffrey. And a face mask that doesn't get called just gets ripped by his head right down to the ground from Ernest Jones, the inside linebacker.
18: First snap of the game for Kalon Black, who's coming in running back for the 49ers. On 1st and 10 at their own 48.
0: Five-man front here. Let's see if they go right at him.
18: Tight formation. 3 to the right, Kittle left. Now Farrell goes in motion. Purdy takes the snap. Turn, give, hit the hole hard. Kalon Black, and he goes bursting through for a pickup of 5 yards.
0: Yeah, and Julian Love gets him down by an ankle. That's what I'm talking about. They get in the five-man front, had Drake Thomas up on the edge. Hard to get it outside versus that front. Get it downhill, and Kalon Black's able to get 5 off the left side behind Colby and Trent Williams.
18: Second down for the 49ers and 5 to go. 11 and a half remain second quarter. Niners down by 3. The ball sits at the Seattle 47. Black remains in the game beside Purdy, who's in the shotgun. Cowing in motion to the right. Here's the snap. Give it again to Kalon Black. Tries to turn the corner, and this time gets stuffed and pushed backwards. No gain, and it's 3rd and 5.
0: And gets lifted about 4 feet up in the air, too, by their defenders. There's just nothing there. Seattle, really good job. They are an outstanding run defense. Mike Morris, backup defensive lineman. These guys know how to get off blocks and force a 3rd and 5.
18: Tight huddle for the 49ers amid the noise, and they'll break it with Debo and then Evans and then Cowing out to the right, Kittle left. 3rd and 5. Purdy in the shotgun. Cooney looking back at Brock. Now the silent count taps Brendel. Here's the snap. Purdy drops back, throws, caught by Cowing, first down, spun down inside the Seattle 40 to the 39-yard line.
0: Wow, strong catch by Cowing. He is not the biggest guy. Seattle comes with the pressure. He's paired up, stacked with Mike Evans over there. They run it off with Mike. Cowing turns around, runs a little hook route. Big picture for Brock. Almost dropped that football and gets spun down for a huge first down.
1: 10 minutes and change remaining. First quarter, Niners down by three. Second quarter, Niners down by three. Here's the snap. Purdy pressured, and for the second time today, he's sacked. This was Byron Murphy. It's a loss of 6 yards all the way back to the 49ers. 45, second down coming up.
0: Byron Murphy, two sacks already today. Only had one coming into the game. And if you can't handle their four-man rush, it is going to be a long day. And he just throws the rip move and gets around Connor Colby. Brock sees it late, does not step up on time. And, of course, it all starts with good coverage down the field as well. Brock had nowhere to go with the ball.
1: Second down and 17 for the 49ers at their own, or at the Seattle 46. Quick snap. Purdy takes it from the shotgun. Throws middle through traffic and incomplete. It was behind Cooks. Diving Ernest Jones, the linebacker, nearly picked it off, and it's now third and 17.
0: Boy, that thing had some high velocity throw on it right there to Cooks, who's working the inside route. He had to twist his body around. No chance.
1: 10-7 Seattle, 9.5 to go in the second quarter. Third and 17 for the 49ers. At the Seattle 46.
0: Move the pocket for Brock Purdy.
1: Three wide left, Evans right. Seattle showing pressure. They back out. Shotgun snap. Deep drop. Brock pumps, steps up. Brock has green grass. He's going to tuck it away. Try to stiff arm a defender. Witherspoon brings him down. Witherspoon tossed him to the turf after a pickup of a couple yards. And so Seattle will get it back. As Corliss Waitman jogs onto the field. The line of scrimmage will be the Seattle 44-yard line, and another drive stalls out for San Francisco.
0: And that four-man rush is just lethal because they can bring it off the edge. They run the twist game up inside. Then Brock's got to take off with that shell coverage. There is nobody open. There's plastering everywhere. And that was a great example of how well Seattle tackles in the open field. No problem for Witherspoon getting Purdy to the ground.
1: Right to left punt for Waitman. He stands back at the Niner 41. And Rashid Shaheed back at the 8-yard line. Waitman with a left foot puts this high into the air. Shaheed's going to fair catch it at the 9-yard line as he looked into the sun but caught it clean. 8 minutes 31 seconds remaining second quarter. 49ers trail Seattle in Seattle. It is 10-7 on the U.S. Bank 49ers Radio Network.
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3: Yes, live commentary here on TalkSport 2 with the San Francisco 49ers taking on the Seattle Seahawks at Lumen Field. These two teams in the NFC West, the 49ers 4-0 to start the season. They currently trail the Seahawks by 10-7. In the latest later games, some more points on the board for the Denver Broncos. Will Lutz, a 34-yard field goal, extends their lead over the Chargers. 10-3 now they lead, whilst it's still tied between the Lions and the Arizona Cardinals with just under 11 minutes remaining in the second quarter. Right, let's head straight back to Lumen Field as the Seahawks lead the Niners by 10-7.
0: Good punting by Corliss Waitman in this game, forcing those fair catches. I'll say this, Brock Purdy has not solved the Mike McDonald riddle yet. 3 yards per play so far in this game for the 49ers offense.
1: 5 of 11 passing. First down, a toss, trying to stretch right. Emmanuel Wilson cuts it back up. The ball came out. The 49ers say they have it. Let's see. It's at the 11-yard line. They are indicating 49er football, and the 49ers take over at the 10. Mustafa came out with it.
2: Running on the field is fumble recovered by the defense.
1: The second takeaway for the 49ers D in this first half.
0: Yeah, and Emmanuel Wilson who cuts back, and I think it was Freddie Powell. Fred Warner with that right hand. I'm calling it Freddie Powell from now on. It's over. It's finished. Fred knocked it out with that right hand punch on Emmanuel Wilson, and Malik Mustafa comes up with the recovery. The two takeaways have
1: been in the red zone, Tim.
0: In the red zone with Seattle. Now with their backs against the wall offense, they've got to capitalize on the huge takeaway number two.
1: When I say in the red zone, I mean the 49ers take it away and then get the ball in the Toyota red zone. The ball sits at the 11-yard line of the Seahawks. First and 10, 49ers. Two wide receivers right plus Kittle. Evans tight left. McCaffrey in the backfield beside Purdy in a shotgun. Purdy bends down, approaches the line, points to his ears, adjusting the play. Purdy claps his hands. Here's the snap. Give to McCaffrey. Running left. Big hole. Christian spins forward into the end zone. Touchdown. 49ers back in front. A huge spike and a quick answer after the takeaway. And San Francisco came ready for a rumble today.
0: Yeah, complimentary football capitalizing on that takeaway. What a double team on the inside. Talked about handling those defensive tackles. Brock sees the look. He changes the play. Gets him with the two deep safeties. They run at it. Terrific double team with Brendel and Connor Colby. A really good block at the second level by Mike Evans. And CMC takes it in and spins in for the touchdown. All set up by the Freddie Powell, the Fred Warner knockout, force fumble. Nobody better in the NFL in doing it than Fred.
1: What a game this has been so far. Two takeaways that give the 49ers offense the ball in the red zone, and they cash it in with the touchdown. Christian McCaffrey with a strong run, just spinning his way, refusing to be denied his fifth rushing touchdown of the season. And the score is 13-10 San Francisco with Eddie Pinheiro's point after coming up. I think the delay to him, they must just be looking at the scoring play to see. Christian got spun down right at the goal line, but it definitely looked to me like the ball broke the plane before his knee went down. McCaffrey, he's only carried it 4 times today, but it's 6 yards a clip.
0: Well, they haven't continued enough drives. They've had three and outs in this game. Of course, the two touchdowns were after defensive takeaways.
1: Okay, touchdown confirmed, and now time for the point after for Eddie Pinheiro. Here is the snap, the hold, the kick is away, and Eddie made it 14-10. The 49er lead in Seattle, 8 minutes, 17 seconds before the half, and we're back right after these messages.
3: Well, goodness me, momentum, how it can all change, can't it? Because the Seahawks, well, the defense was frustrating this 49ers offense. And then what a huge play by the 49ers defense. Of course, it had to be the future Hall of Famer, Fred Warner, punching the ball out. Emmanuel Wilson could do nothing as he watched that ball bobble around, and it was recovered by Malik Mustafa. Goodness me, the 49ers, a game-changing play, because then Christian McCaffrey rolls into the end zone as the offense head back out onto the field. He gets it done, and the 49ers now lead the Seahawks by 14-10 with just over 8 minutes remaining in the first half. Let's get you up to speed with what else is happening around the later slate of games right now. Still 10-3 in favour of the Denver Broncos against the LA Chargers, whilst it remains a tied ball game between the Cardinals and the Detroit Lions. Detroit, after that defeat on Sunday night to the Carolina Panthers, comfortably disposed, you have to say, the defence, and they could not deal with Bryce Young and the Carolina Panthers offense. Well, right now, the defense is holding the Cardinals offense, but their offense is unable to do anything themselves. Just Jahmyr Gibbs going in with that touchdown right now, and this potent Lions offense that we've come to know in years gone by right now, needing to put points up on the board, still only in the first half, and just watching it now, and just like that, the curse of the commentator as the Lions go into the end zone. Sam Laporta with the touchdown. Jared Goff able

0: going to the capital to face the Jacksonville Jaguars, who are now 4-1 on the season after that dramatic late victory at Tottenham against the Philadelphia Eagles by 19 points to 17. Goodness me, what drama when Cam Little sunk that field goal through the post to move the Jags to 4-1 ahead of facing the Texans next week at Wembley. But for now, the Seahawks, well, they need to get back on track. They're trailing the 49ers. Let's head straight back to Lumen Field as the 49ers lead Seattle by 14 points to 10.
1: In the bright Seattle sun, here is the kick from Pinheiro, high in the air. It'll bring Jones up to the 11-yard line. And up the left numbers he goes. And he runs into Saran Neal, then bounces off of him, stays on his feet, and then gets finally tackled down at about the Seattle 33-yard line. And so back out comes Sam Darnold for this Seattle offense. So far today, Darnold, he's thrown the pick. He's been sacked twice. And just like Purdy, he's 5 of 11.
2: On the two biggest plays were to their best player, Jackson Smith and Jigba. The 38-yard go route, wicked release, and then what ended up being called a run, a quick perimeter screen that got 16.
1: 8 minutes to go, second quarter. 49ers lead by 4. Darnold at the line, first and 10 at his own 33. He's under center. He takes the snap, turns, gives to Wilson, who just fumbled and gets tripped up by Fred Warner after a pickup of 4 yards out to the 36-yard line at second down.
2: Well, good thing Fred Warner was there, because the 49er defensive lineman, Osa Odighizuwa, running up field and way too wide in terms of a running lane. Looked like the 49ers were in a go call defensively, too far up the field. Huge hole there, and Fred's able to get one arm out and trip up Emmanuel Wilson.
1: Second down at 7. Under center again is Darnold. A couple of tight ends in the game. Two tight ends in the game, two wideouts. JSN one-on-one to the right. Play action. Darnold turns, pressure in his face, lost it out. Barner catches it, and Duggar's able to bring him down, but Barner got the first down out to the 44-yard line, and for Seattle, that'll move the chains.
2: And Barner is a big old dude now. He is 6'6". He's close to 260 pounds. And a good job by the 49ers on the keeper. Kareem was right in the face of Sam Darnold, but he knows he's got the outlet, and Barner's able to pick up extra yards, getting away from Duggar.
1: 7 minutes, 10 seconds to go, second quarter. 49ers up 14-10. Shotgun for Darnold. Two receivers right. Quick throw out to Jackson Smith and Jigma. They try to block it up, and this time Duggar comes up and trips him up. The last time they ran it, it went for 16 yards. This one goes for 3.5, and it's second down just shy of midfield.
2: Yeah, and if Duggar does not get out there in the fashion that he did, which was quick, this probably would end up being a big play. He's able to get a hand on him, get him tripped up. They had numbers out there in terms of the blockers.
1: Smith and Jigma jogs off the field. Torrey Horton comes on. He's going to line up wide to the left in the slot. Cooper Kupp, couple of tight ends right. Darnold is under center on second down for Seattle. Second down and 6 near midfield. Here's the snap. Play action. Darnold drops back, leaves the pocket out to the right. He's going to run for it towards the sideline. Dre Greenlaw hits him out of bounds, and the Seattle sideline furious, and here come two flags.
2: Yep.
1: That's an easy one. He was so clear. He was shy of the line of the game. It was going to be third down and 2 in Niner territory. Now Greenlaw is in. Surrounded by all the Seattle players on the sideline. The officials are going to escort Greenlaw out of harm's way, although Dre's not in a hurry to leave. He's still talking. Some of his teammates have come over inside the Seattle bench, and finally they're going to get Greenlaw back onto the field and off of the Seattle sideline. But that was an easy call for the officials. Greenlaw just made it easy on them. And instead of third down and 2, Seattle's going to get the 15 yards.
2: Yeah, and Sam Darnold had not quite, and it wasn't like a layout shot. Greenlaw, and you know how fast he's going. He is flying as fast as he can, and he basically just runs into the back of Sam Darnold, who was just stepping out of bounds as Greenlaw hit him. And at that velocity and Greenlaw moving the way that he is, the big one came when Ernest Jones was in Greenlaw's face and he headbutted him.
3: Defense number 57, 15-yard penalty at the end of the play. First down.
1: Did Greenlaw headbutt Jones?
2: Yeah, he put it well.
1: And Jones wasn't
2: Ernest Jones,
1: he
2: Ernest put his face Jones, in there. It put his face in there, and Greenlaw went face to face with him. That was absolutely uncalled for by Dre Greenlaw. That was worse to me than certainly the hit on Sam Darnold, which was not a huge hit. It was just the momentum and the velocity knocked him all the way to the bench.
1: So first down for Seattle at the Niner 32.
3: Number 57 is disqualified.
1: Wow, they just saw it.
2: I just told you that. That was the one.
1: Well, in a day before cameras and replay, you might have got away with it.

0: Not today. And Dre Greenlaw just got kicked out of this game with 6:23 to go in the second quarter. And the 49ers leading by four. And he gave the Seattle crowd and this team a reason to cheer twice. Now, if the guy he headbutts has a helmet on, is he getting disqualified?
1: Probably not, since Ernest Jones started it by getting in his face first. But again, without a helmet on, and then Greenlaw with a little headbutt face-to-face, that was obvious.
0: I mean, it's indefensible.
1: Indefensible.
0: And at the same time, you put your face in there if you're Ernest Jones. You got baited.
1: Right.
0: Greenlaw got baited.
1: You're absolutely right.
0: So, first down and 10 for Seattle at the Niner 32. Dre Greenlaw out of the game. 6 minutes to go. 49ers protecting a four-point lead here, second quarter. Here's the shotgun snap to Darnold. Give it up the middle. Emmanuel Wilson flagged down. Big hole. Wilson goes bursting for 10 yards, a first down to the 22.
1: Yeah, it's coming
0: but this
1: back.
0: Is coming back.
1: Absolutely. Hold on the interior.
2: Holding. Offense number 61. 10-yard penalty. Replay. First down.
1: Yeah, the center, Sundell, holding right up the gut as they are escorting Dre Greenlaw into the locker room.
0: Five minutes and 50 seconds. Clock is ticking here. In the late part of the second quarter, it's 14-10, 49ers. First down and 20 at the Niner 42 for Seattle. Shotgun snap, toss right. Helani looking for the edge. He's got an escort out there. Gets popped by Jair Brown after a pickup of 8 or 9 yards to the 49er 34-yard line. That was well blocked.
1: Yeah, really well blocked. They had a free run right at Fred Warner. And if they're running a crack toss and getting it to the outside and Fred is not running the alley and he's locked up with the offensive lineman, that time it was the center, Sundell, that's going to get some yards. Ended up getting nine on the play, but got tattooed at the end by Jair Brown.
0: Second and 11 at the 49er, 33. Two wide to the left, cup to the right. JSN's in the slot left. Helani stays in the game. Here's the snap. Give it to Helani. Runs up the back of his right guard. Bounces it outside. Warner jumps on him and brings him down. But after he picks up 4 yards. And so it's going to be third down and about 8 for Seattle at the Niner 29.
1: Well, third and 8. Got him where you want him. As I said earlier, Seattle has not been a good third down team. After the challenges the 49ers are dealing with Great Greenlaw just getting DQ'd a couple of plays ago, if they can hold this to a field goal, get the ball back, finish the half with the football. Remember, Seattle comes out in the third quarter, and they will start with the football. Huge play right here for the defense.
0: Third down and 7 at the Niner 29. Darnold in the shotgun. Two wide left, two right, and Helani shifts out of the backfield. Here's the snap. Four-man rush. Darnold throw. Check down Helani. Nobody there. He caught it. He fumbled the football. It is loose. He's able to go back and get it. It's a first down by a yard. He somehow fumbled it backwards with nobody around him, and it gave Warner a chance to catch up to him. He had a lot more room to go if he doesn't lose the football.
1: Yeah, well, that's what happens when you're being tracked by Fred Warner, and you look like, and he ended up just flat-out losing the ball. And very fortunate for Seattle, he recovers it about a yard in front of the first down sticks.
0: So first and 10, just shy of the 20. It's the 21-yard line for Seattle. 3:40 remaining in the second quarter. 49ers up 14-10.
1: And that was a busted coverage. He was wide open out in the flat.
0: Play action. Darnold under pressure. And Grayson Holton sacks him and throws him down. The third sack of the game for the 49ers. And that's a loss of 9 yards for the 49ers. The sack counter sponsored by Cache Creek, proud partner of the 49ers. That's number 3.
1: What a great sack by Grayson Holton, because he reads the hard set. It's a play action set by the offensive line. So they're attacking like it's a run play. Holton recognizes it, slips a little arm over right to the outside across the left tackle, and finishes on Sam Darnold. Big-time sack.
0: His first career sack. 3 first career sacks for the 49ers today. Unbelievable. And a big negative play. So it's second and 19. Darnold pressured again. Drop back. And he is brought down. Osa Odighizuwa. Sacks on back-to-back plays. And that's number 4 for the 49ers defense.
1: What I love about Osa, and it is right up the middle, but he looked like he had Sam Darnold by the headgear and let it go. And he is just working over the second-year left guard. Another arm over. had Sam up high and just grabbed him by the shoulder pads, did not let his hands get tangled up with the helmet or face mask of Sam Darnold, and basically by both shoulder pads ends up corralling him and ripping him to the ground and pushing him further away from the goal line.
0: Third and 26. That replay looked like something from National Geographic. It's 2 minutes and change remaining. Seattle trying to get a snap off. They do. It's a handoff up the middle, and Michael Williams is there. A couple more yards makes it actually a solid run, but it was third and third and 26. They got about five.
2: This is a 2 minute warning.
0: Wow. 49ers entered with six sacks today. They've got four in this first half. Field goal situation coming up for Seattle. 49ers lead 14-10. 2 minute warning is sponsored by Xfinity. Through every down, rain or shine, reliable Wi-Fi protects. Game time, Xfinity, imagine that. We're back after this on the US Bank 49ers Radio Network.
3: So there's a lot to break down in our game. We'll get to it very shortly. Let's get you up to speed with what else is happening in the other later slate of games. We're at halftime between the Broncos and the Chargers. The Broncos lead that one 10-3, with the only touchdown coming at the hands of J.K. Dobbins, the running back for Denver. Whilst they're still playing in the first half between Detroit and the Arizona Cardinals, the Lions leading that one by 14-7. The Lions offense with touchdowns for both Jahmyr Gibbs and Sam Laporta. And right now, Jared Goff and the offense, with just under 5 minutes remaining in that first half, looking to make them pay even further. The Cardinals defense, they're at the Cardinals 10-yard line, looking to punch in more points before the end of that first half. Just watching Jared Goff now step back, look into the end zone, and he finds Jameson Williams. That will be a touchdown, and that's more points, potentially seven with the extra point to come. But the Lions, after an offense that was maybe stuttering, being held by the Cardinals defense, well, they've put quick points on the board through Laporta and now through Jameson Williams. Touchdowns are plenty. The Lions leading that one with the extra point to come, 20-7 up on Arizona. And in our commentary game, firstly, Dre Greenlaw being ejected from this game. It is mind-numbingly stupid from Dre Greenlaw. That is a player, a veteran in this league who should know better. He's got such happy memories of playing at Lumen Field, that game-winning goal line stop in 2019 to win the NFC West for the Niners. Comes back to Lumen Field now, a year after being with the Denver Broncos, comes back to Seattle, look to make an impression once more. No, petulance on the sideline. It's a headbutt to Ernest Jones. And even though Ernest Jones doesn't have a helmet on, would it be any different? I don't think so. It's just silliness, and you can't afford to let your team down like that. Very disappointing to see from such an experienced player in this league, and he will play no further part in this game. But defense stepping up in a big way on that most recent drive. Grayson Holton, the rookie, and then Osa Odigizuwa with big sacks, and it shows this defensive line can get home. The 49ers still lead the Seahawks 14-10, and we are just now under the 2 minute warning in the first half. Let's head straight back to Lumen Field, rejoin our commentary team. Guy Haberman and Tim Ryan are on the call
0: of the 40 yard line, right between the hashes.
1: I think he had the most points in NFL history last year with the year he put together for the Seahawks.
0: He did have a rocky preseason. He missed three extra points and three field goals in the preseason, but he's been nails in the regular season, 5 of 5. The punter, Michael Dixon, will hold this for Myers to try and pull Seattle within one to start just under the 2 minute warning here. The kick is away. It's got plenty of leg, and it is good. So the score now, with 1:56 to go before the half, is San Francisco 14, Seattle 13. Nothing's been easy for this 49er offense, but nothing's been easy, period, in this game. Seattle has been sacked four times by the San Francisco defensive line, all four coming from the defensive line. Christian McCaffrey has the one touchdown run for the 49ers. Mike Evans has the one touchdown catch. 49ers have forced two turnovers, and they have scoring drives of 18 and 11 yards. So yeah, trying to do something they haven't done yet today, go the, not the distance, but go a long way.
1: Yeah, in 1:56, get some points out of this drive. Finish the half with the football, whatever you do. We know that's a formula for Kyle Shanahan. Seattle comes out in the second half with the football, and it will be a challenge defensively without Dre Greenlaw out there, who's been disqualified out of this game. The offense has yet to turn the football over. The one turnover by the 49ers was Jacob Cowing, and the Sun got him, and he had a muff punt early in the game, recovered deep in 49er territory by the Seahawks.
0: Toyota scoring drive summary, 11 plays, 35 yards for Seattle. Deebo Samuel's yet to get a return today. They've kept it away from him. Jason Myers going to kick it left to right. Deebo Samuel and Jordan James back deep. This kick is going to come down the middle of the field, and it'll angle actually over to Jordan James along the right sideline. He's bringing it up the right hash marks. James, ball just in his right hand, holds on to it as he gets popped and popped again, and he forces his way out to the 40-yard line. Good return.
1: Strong
0: for
1: return.
0: The 49ers. All three timeouts, plenty of time, 1:45 before the half. 39 yards on the return from James.
1: Yeah, and got about 9 extra after getting hit by contact and took several Seahawk cover guys down the field with him.
0: 49ers first and 10 at their own 39-yard line. Again, they put together a drive of 61 yards and had another touchdown.
1: All three timeouts left.
0: Cowing, Deebo Samuel, Mike Evans. Trips right, Kittle left. McCaffrey beside Purdy in the shotgun. Brock lifts his right leg. Here's the snap. Play action. Steps up from pressure. Under pressure. Throws middle. Going up to get it. Mike Evans into Seattle territory. Down to the 39-yard line of the Seahawks.
1: Another really good job by Brock Purdy stepping up because Byron Murphy is getting in the backfield. And he runs around Connor Colby again. Brock steps up and finds the end cut. Mike Evans matched up on Josh Jobe. And it looks like a Seattle Seahawk player is down on the field.
0: And Mike Evans has to go to the 49ers sideline. He's, you know, dealing with that rib injury. He goes and gets down on a knee. Meanwhile, Drake Thomas is down. 1:30 to go. 49ers explosive play of 23 yards to the Seattle 39. And we'll come back with the 49ers leading by one and driving on the U.S. Bank 49ers Radio Network.
3: So we see an injury out on the field right now with a Seattle Seahawks player limping. I think it's Drake Thomas, the linebacker. But what a big play from Mike Evans. This is a wide receiver who came into the 49ers this offseason with high expectations at the sort of twilight years of his career, still playing at such a high level, but fancying a new challenge. And he has made quite the impression through these first 5 weeks already. Another big catch for him. He's already got a touchdown in this one. Richard Ellen's been in touch with us here on TalkSport 2. Says, Deebo coming home. Hall of Famer Fred Warner. Boom. Well, it's fair to say, earlier at the start of this season in Melbourne, when I spoke with the Athletic's Vic Tafer, the 49ers writer, when I spoke about the importance of Mike Evans to the 49ers and their passing offense and what they were looking to achieve this year, Vic said to me, arguably the most important signing was Deebo Samuel. If anything, that was more important than Mike Evans. Bringing Deebo back into the organization after a year away in Washington, he offers so much, not just in the passing game, but ultimately what he can do also as a running back, if you split him out wide, as a wing back as well. Deebo Samuel has shown that he can also be a real viable part of this passing offense through these first 5 weeks of the season. He is important, as is just making sure Fred Warner is healthy. When he went down last season with that season-ending injury in week 6, and there was all the fanfare and all the hope that he would retire in that playoff run, but they didn't want to risk him ultimately, he has looked like a superstar. I know he is. I know he's a future Hall of Fame. But he is just a stunning player in that linebacker core, a real leader of men as well. And that is exactly what San Francisco need, and they need him to be healthy. Of course, this is a team that has dealt with so many injuries and constantly having to be up against the eight ball. They did that last year, and it made it all the more impressive when they made the postseason, even beating the Eagles in January at the Link. But this is a team right now where they currently lead the Seattle Seahawks. If they win this game, they move to 5-0 on the season. What a start that would be. Let's head straight back to Lumen Field.
0: Mike Evans in the middle of the hash marks at the Seattle 38-yard line.
1: I'd love to see a screenplay right here.
0: Kittle lined up to the right, McCaffrey in the backfield beside Brock Purdy. Two receivers left and Cowing right. Now CMC shifts out.
1: That's false
0: flags
1: start.
0: Down, a lot of movement. And it is what Tim said, a false start.
1: Yeah, Connor Colby, I believe, here, Trent, was the left side.
2: False start. offense, number 75. 5-yard penalty. First down.
0: 49ers do not commit many penalties, but that's changed today. That's the fifth of the game. It's more than their per-game average. So now instead of first and 10, it's first and 15. The ball moves back to the 43. Still a minute 30 to go in the half. Debo lines up wide of the numbers to the left. Cowing in the slot. Inside of him is Kittle. Jordan Watkins to the right. McCaffrey in the backfield. Shotgun snap. Brock pump. Give. CMC just runs into Uchenna Nwosu after a 1.5-yard gain. And it's second down. And about 13.
1: Yeah, the pump draw play. And those are all rush beaters. Draws, screens. Trying to invite that rush up the field. Nwosu was not having it. I'll tell you what, the Byron Murphy is just, and Leonard Williams, those guys inside are absolutely wreaking havoc in big moments in this game.
0: Mike Evans jogs back onto the field. He's wide to the right. Debo in the slot. Kittle and Cowing left. Shotgun for Brock. McCaffrey shifts out. Empty backfield. Four-man rush. Purdy drops back. Check down. Sets up the tunnel screen to Debo Samuel. Racing up the right hash. He almost broke away. He gets down to the 35.
1: Penalty comes in late.
0: Okay, from the defensive backfield. It's going to be third down and six.
1: I think Cowing gets a hold on the back end of that, I believe. I'm not sure, but just looking at his body language. Love the screen call, though.
0: Yeah, it was going to, if you know, the result of the play is a third and six, but we'll see this penalty.
2: Holding. Offense number 77. Penalty. Second down.
0: 44 seconds. Sixth penalty for the 49ers. 44 seconds left in the first half.
1: And Pooney's just trying to block Julian Love, and he hits him, and that is, boy, that
2: there's
1: is.
2: No timeout taken.
1: I mean, he definitely had his arm around his shoulder pad, but he was going down anyway. I never saw a grab and a hold.
0: Now they've got to be separated. Pooney, like, raced over to the Seattle defensive huddle and said something. This feels every bit the rivalry that it is. It's a one-point 49er lead, second and 17. 44 seconds to go in the first half. You're near field goal range. You don't want to take a sack here. Purdy in the shotgun. Three wide to the left. Evans to the right. McCaffrey stands beside him. Seattle brings four. Purdy drops back. Purdy pressure. Check down to the left side. George Kittle there makes the catch down to the Seattle 39-yard line. He actually got to the 40, so it'll bring up third down and 11. And the clock stops at 36 seconds.
2: Timeout, Seattle.
0: They'll have one left. And this is right on the verge of the field goal range for Eddie Pinheiro. The ball with its nose at the 40-yard line. Eddie's career long is 59, so this is within that range. No win right now here in Seattle. But Seattle takes the timeout. And you wonder how that would factor into the decision to kick or not with 30 seconds or so left. Seattle, one more timeout if the 49ers can't pick up yards here. It's third and 12 for the 49ers, leading 14-13, and Seattle will get the ball to start the second half.
1: Whatever happens, you want Seattle to have to use that third timeout right now. They got a great run dialed up. Yeah, you'd like to get closer, but for Eddie Pinheiro. But if you got a great run, give it to Debo. Keep this thing on the ground.
0: He's in the backfield beside Purdy in the shotgun. McCaffrey in the slot right. Debo stands behind, beside Purdy now. Three wide right, one man to the left. Here's the snap. Four-man rush. Pumps, but it's covered out to the right. Purdy scrambling all around, weaving his way. Ball in his left hand. Thought about throwing it. Stays in bounds. Good job by Brock, if nothing else. But
1: he lost
0: sacked.
1: Yards. He lost yards.
0: Yep. And this may push him out of Pinheiro field goal range. The clock is stopped at 27.
2: Timeout. Seattle.
0: So
2: the
0: Seattle
2: final of the half.
0: Seattle
2: be 30 seconds in length.
0: Its final timeout. And there is some chatter going on. Mike Evans trying to get to his sideline. Trayvon Diggs in his ear. And now they push. And did Diggs, I mean, Diggs reached out a hand. Did he punch or did he just reach out a hand? You know, he's got those green gloves on so you could see it. Evans is talking to the official saying, you going to let him get away with that? Take another look. Does Diggs throw a punch here? Evans and Diggs are face to face.
1: No, he definitely threw a punch. I think he looked around. I think Mike Evans turned him around and says, I don't even know you.
0: What's your name?
1: And yeah, who are you? Looked at his nameplate and then came the jab right to the grill from Trayvon Diggs.
0: Now, this is a rivalry through the years, and it continues here today at Lumen Field. So the 49ers will punt with 27 seconds before the half. A drive that started with promise, a 23-yard pickup from Evans stalls out. Waitman is back at his own 43 to send this away. Rashid Shaheed is a dangerous man back at his 8. Here's the punt. Sky high. Shaheed coming up to the 10. It's going to go over his head. Perfectly placed. Batted out by Saran Neal. What a beautiful punt down to the 3-yard line. And with 18 seconds to go, the best punt of the year for Corliss Waitman here in Seattle.
1: He's punted really good throughout this first half of this game. And Saran Neal, he is an absolute special teams ace out there at Gunner. In perfect position, heels on the goal line, in front of the goal line to push it back into the field of play.
0: Those guys made it look like it was so easy. Wow. The 49ers do have all three of their timeouts here. Just 18 seconds for Seattle before the half, taken over at their own 4-yard line. It's 14-13 San Francisco. George Helani is in his end zone. The 49ers have forced 2 turnovers today, including a fumble. Darnold's under center. He takes the snap. Turn. Give. Helani. Ball comes loose. It's in the end zone. Who's on it? 49ers say it's theirs. And it is touchdown. 49ers. Unbelievable.
1: Grayson Halton.
2: The fumble recovered by the defense.
1: On the fumble recovery. Right spot. Right time. Trying to run Helani off to the right side. Seattle just wants to get into the locker room at halftime. They try to run it to the outside, and that ball gets knocked out by Grayson Hall.
0: Did he recover it? Unbelievable. The first sack of his career today, the first forced fumble of his career today, and a touchdown he'll remember forever. Puts the 49ers up 20-13. What a disaster for the Seahawks.
1: Yeah, and two rookies making plays. Grayson Halton gets penetration, reaches back, knocks the football out. Helani may have an opportunity to recover it. Romello Height knocks him off track, and Grayson recovers his own forced fumble for 6 points.
0: Pinheiro on for the point after, and it's good. 21 to 13 with 13 seconds left. Grayson Halton, he's not the rookie everybody was talking about after the draft, but he's the rookie everybody will be talking about in the locker room at the half. And, Tim, what about the punt from Waitman to force Seattle? They didn't have a chance. They weren't going to throw the ball from down there. They had to run it. And their run game, it's been a challenge. They're down their top 2 backs, and they now have 2 different backs who have fumbled today.
1: Well, the best thing the 49ers have done, obviously, defensively, is getting the takeaways. But on top of that, the complementary football and being able to pay off other phases that are doing a good job. First 2 takeaways on defense resulted in 2 touchdowns. You get a very good punting for Waitman, but you get a good one there. Pins them all the way near their goal line. And Grayson Halton complements it with a TFL force fumble, fumble recovery, trifecta, touchdown.
0: How about the scoring for the 49ers today? An 18-yard drive, an 11-yard drive, and now a force fumble recovered in the end zone. Toyota scoring drive summary. What a beauty. A complete play, a perfect play. For what are they, the golden sombrero? What do we call that in football? You force the fumble, you recover it for a touchdown.
1: Man, you get it all. You get a lot of production points on that play.
0: I'm giving him the golden sombrero.
1: There you go.
0: Eddie Pinheiro to kick it away. 21-13 the lead. 13 seconds to go in the half, and that bounces into the end zone. And so Seattle will have it at the 35-yard line. And the 49ers, they forced 2 fumbles. You wouldn't dare. I mean, they're going to kneel this. You wouldn't dare start using timeouts here, would you? That's tempting fate.
1: Yeah.
0: Seattle will get the ball to start the second half. Well, the question was, after the last 2 meetings, would the 49ers be on their heels today? And the answer to that question has been a resounding no. Seattle's defense has been really good. They've been disruptive. But this 49ers defense has been a wrecking crew. Three takeaways and four sacks in this first half. Darnold's under center. He's going to turn and give. Emmanuel Wilson's going to run it. And you know the 49ers are hunting the ball.
1: Penalties.
0: Flags come in here. 7 seconds remaining in the half. Fred Warner and A.J. Barner getting into it.
1: And Upton Stout. Yep.
0: Well, never far behind.
1: No doubt Stout's going to be right in the middle of it.
2: Holding. Offense number 72. 10-yard penalty. Replay. First down.
0: I think what's so impressive so far, Tim, this has not been a perfect half for the 49ers.
1: Not by any means.
0: And yet here they are feeling pretty good about the, really good about the way they play. And the defense, Raheem Morris and this defense, wow. Drake Greenlaw get disqualified from the game.
1: Well, how about the job Chris Kocerek's front is doing right now in this game? And a couple of young guys, a couple of rookies making plays everywhere. Osa Odighizuwa making plays. They are getting after it.
0: 7 seconds remaining in the half. Another handoff. Emmanuel Wilson goes up the middle. You'd think you'd have two hands on the ball there. Odighizuwa tackles him. And that is how the first half ends, with whistles blowing and the officials just begging the players to get off the field and go to their locker room without any more trouble.
1: Dustin Perry out there trying to corral everybody and get them to the locker room.
0: Oh, we got a long way to go. This baby's not done. But as it stands after one half of football, it's the 49ers 21 and the Seahawks 13. Let's pause 10 seconds for station identification on the U.S. Bank San Francisco 49ers radio network.
3: Well, goodness me, the Seattle Seahawks just get into halftime, but on their own goal line, Helani fumbles the ball and Grayson Holton, the rookie defensive tackle, makes him pay with an outstanding effort, not only to force the fumble, recover it in the end zone and score yourself a touchdown, young man. The San Francisco 49ers at the half, they lead the Seattle Seahawks, their divisional rival, by 21 points to 13. And I mentioned earlier on today in our coverage, these two don't like each other. That's been obvious. It's been chippy out there. Plenty of afters, lots of fights. It's get a lot of hot, heated words, including the fact that Dre Greenlaw's been ejected from this game for a headbutt on the sideline of Ernest Jones, the Seahawks linebacker. But ultimately, if the 49ers can keep their heads in this one, they will move to 5-0 on the season. What a start it's been for them. And like you just heard Tim Ryan there say on co-commentary duty alongside Guy Haberman, the 49ers haven't been at their best in this first half, but currently they head into the half with an 8-point lead. And right now, if you remember back to the last time these two faced one another, well, the Seahawks had their calling card against the Niners. They obliterated San Francisco at Lumen Field in the divisional round of the playoffs, made it feel like they weren't even there, made it feel like they were playing with one player less on offense and defense. But not today. The 49ers, can they hold firm in the second half? We'll head back to Lumen Field shortly as the second half gets underway. But the Seahawks right now, work to do. They're ultimately making too many errors and it's proven costly as the 49ers lead Seattle by 21 points to 13. Let's get you up to speed with what else is happening in the latest slate of games. 10 points apiece between the Denver Broncos and the LA Chargers now. The Chargers going into the end zone, getting a touchdown. Justin Herbert able to find in the end zone. Rucci in the end zone, 7-yard touchdown reception. And it means it's a tie ball game between the Broncos and the Chargers. This is a divisional battle in the AFC West with just over 4 minutes remaining in the third quarter in that one. Remember, Denver Broncos, well, their offense has been stuttering through these first 5 weeks of the season to the point where they took play calling duties off of Davis Webb, their offensive coordinator. It was the big decision made by Sean Payton in the offseason to make him not only the OC, but also give him play calling duties. He's been stripped of those, but still, Sean Payton's side, only 10 points on offense so far through nearly three full quarters of football. So plenty of questions and still answers to find for Sean Payton and Bo Nix. Whilst at the half, the Detroit Lions. They lead the Cardinals 24-7. This was a 7 points apiece game earlier on, and it felt like the Detroit Lions were just waiting, biding their time, looking to potentially put more points on the board, and they ultimately did that. Touchdowns in this one from, of course, Jahmyr Gibbs, who is their superstar running back. But also we've seen touchdowns for Sam LaPorta and for Jameson Williams, and then a late field goal in the half from Jake Bates means they lead at halftime 24-7 up on the Cardinals. And a reminder, if you missed that earlier on, news that broke at the end of the early slate, Marvin Harrison Jr., we knew he was inactive for this one as a trade was coming for the wide receiver who they took fourth overall just a couple of years ago. It's not got started for him in the NFL with the Cardinals. Well, we know where he's now heading. He has been traded to the Houston Texans for a second round pick. So we will see Marvin Harrison Jr. at Wembley next week as the Houston Texans take to the Wembley turf up against the Jacksonville Jaguars. In our live commentary game tonight, the San Francisco 49ers lead the Seattle Seahawks by 21-13. More NFL action on the way, not just the second half of this one at Lumen Field, but Sunday Night Football. The Baltimore Ravens, without Lamar Jackson, taking on the Atlanta Falcons at Mercedes-Benz Stadium. That's in the early hours of the morning. In around about 2 hours' time, we'll take a short break here on Talk Sport 2. And when we return, we'll reflect on all of the drama of the early slate of games. Some fascinating results. The Minnesota Vikings moving to 5-0, for example, whilst what a dramatic end we had at Tottenham as the Jacksonville Jaguars beat the Philadelphia Eagles in real, real stunning circumstances. More on that to come, but live right here on TalkSport 2 at the half is the San Francisco 49ers who lead the Seattle Seahawks by 21-13.
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3: This is NFL Live right here on TalkSport 2 with me, your host this evening, Will Varney, taking you through what has been a stellar day already of NFL action. We're at the Tottenham Hotspur Stadium back earlier on, what, around about 8 hours or so ago, as we saw the late drama between the Jacksonville Jaguars and the Philadelphia Eagles, where the Jaguars got that late victory through Cam Little's winning field goal, and it means the Jaguars stay in the capital ahead of facing the Texans next week at Wembley. But they moved to 4-1 on the season, whilst for the Philadelphia Eagles, they moved to 2-3 on the season. And a stunning statistic, the Philadelphia Eagles, for the first time since December 2021, have a losing record in the NFL at the moment. Goodness me, plenty to ponder for both Nick Sirianni and for Jalen Hurts, especially how that game came to end. We'll head back to Lumen Field very shortly for the second half of the Seahawks taking on the San Francisco 49ers, as the 49ers lead the Seahawks at the half 21-13. But I mentioned the drama at Tottenham earlier on today. The Jacksonville Jaguars, it felt like at times they were trying not to win. The amount of penalties that they were giving up, the amount of frustration it was causing their own fans. The Tottenham Hotspur Stadium turned into another version of the Lincoln Financial Field. The amount of Philadelphia fans for what was a designated home game for the Jaguars. But ultimately, it all came down to the final kick of the game. What dramatic circumstances it was. Jake Elliott thought he'd won it for the Eagles with a field goal of his own. And then special teams showing up in the most important way possible. You cannot take it for granted. Jake Elliott, instead of from that kickoff, booting it out the back of the end zone, decides to hang it up for Amir Abdullah, the running back of the Jacksonville Jaguars, to return. He ends up taking it to the 40-yard line of the Philadelphia Eagles with 1 second remaining on the clock. That meant it was field goal range for Cam Little, who holds the record for the longest field goal in NFL history. And this, to seal it, would win the Jaguars their fourth game of this season. Live there for TalkSport was Efi Abada, the former Panthers and Commanders defensive end, alongside NFL international flag football coach Kenny Bello, and TalkSport's very own play caller on this one in particular, Mr. Will Gavin.
13: 2 of 4 over 50 this season. And here we go. So much of this game has been down to procedure. It's Devon Hamilton, the big defensive tackle. The snap is high. The kick is up from Cam Little. And with time expiring, the kick is gone.
14: Look at this. Look at this.
13: It's a walk-off field goal for the Jacksonville Jaguars after the Eagles took the lead with 8 seconds remaining. The huge return on the kickoff from Amir Abdullah gets them all the way to the 40. And then Cam Little is the man for the big moment. The third-year man out of Arkansas has kicked the Jacksonville Jaguars to 4-1 on the season and sent the Eagles to 2-3. I need to sit down.
14: Oh, man.
3: a stunning ending in North London to game two of the 2026 London Games. The Jacksonville Jaguars beaten the Philadelphia Eagles 19 points to 17 with that game-winning field goal. Cam Little legging it down the Tottenham turf to the Eagles' end zone. And he was able to do the Jude Bellingham celebration in front of the stand where the Jacksonville Jaguars coach and staff, the players all ran onto the pitch, just making sure why we all love sport. Just making sure we all reiterate that, because moments like that, the excitement, the joy, that late drama, the edge of your seat, you're biting your fingernails. Goodness me, that was special. Been a special day of NFL action. Let's hope the fun continues. Let's head straight back to Lumen Field. Second half about to get underway. The 49ers lead the Seahawks 21 points to 13.
0: Takes it with a head of speed at the right numbers, curves it towards the middle of the field. No replay this time as Jordan James takes the right angle and brings him down at the 34-yard line.
1: Man, great job by Jordan James, because if he's not there, that one may be off to the races. Not a great kick there from Eddie Pinheiro.
0: Well, it was a very similar return to the touchdown from the right numbers, curved it towards the hashes. In the playoff game, there was a hole. This time, there wasn't. Seattle at its own 36-yard line to start the second half with the offense. Sam Darnold comes in under center. JSN out to the left. Cooper Kupp to the right. And the back is Emmanuel Wilson deep behind Sam Darnold. Darnold takes the snap. Turn, give. Wilson running left. And he is met in the face by Jaden Duggar after a pickup of a yard and a half.
1: Yeah, and they got three linebackers out there. I wonder if Wallow is okay, because typically he would be out there as the replacement for Dre Greenlaw, but they're playing Duggar in that position and Luke Gifford out on the edge where Duggar would traditionally line up through the first four games of the year.
0: And they stay out there again with that formation, or with that personnel grouping. Keon White, Grayson Halton, Romello Height, and Sebastian Valdez on the defensive line. Second down for Seattle. Second down and eight at their own 37-yard line. Here's the snap. Play action. Darnold drops back. Darnold steps up. Time to throw. Middle intercepted again. Renardo Green picked off another. Second interception of the day for Green. A late flag comes in. I think it'll be against Seattle. And the 49ers defense goes jogging down to the end zone to celebrate their fourth takeaway today.
1: Yeah, Renardo ran the route for Elijah Arroyo, the tight end. Ran it for him. Just undercut the over route and was on that thing the whole time. Arroyo tried punching it out once Renardo was down on the ground. But great coverage, poor decision by Sam Darnold to throw that with Renardo in a trail position. And this one's going to get some yards tacked onto it. INT number two for number zero, Renardo Green.
0: Renardo's looked like a receiver on both those interceptions.
1: Ran the route
0: today
1: for him.
0: Wow.
1: And neither one of them Sam Darnold should have thrown with him in that position.
0: 49ers, two interceptions, two forced
2: After
0: fumbles
2: the change
0: today.
2: Of possession, personal foul, unnecessary roughness, intercepting team number 18, a 15-yard penalty, first down, San Francisco.
1: The doo-doo man doing a lot of doing today, Renardo Green.
0: He picked up that nickname growing up in Central Florida. He was always doing something.
1: Always said, doing something.
0: Everybody knows
2: Correction
0: me as the doo-doo
2: Seattle.
0: Man.
2: 50-yard penalty, first down.
0: And he's got the Seahawks shaking their heads right now as we start this second half with an interception. 50 seconds into quarter number three. The 49ers take the football away from Seattle, leading 21-13. And looking for more. 49ers with the ball. It'll be at the Seattle 39-yard line after that penalty on the U.S. Bank 49ers Radio Network.
3: Well, what a start to this second half. The Seattle Seahawks, goodness me, they had all of halftime to think, how were they going to start that first offensive drive out the second half? Well, I don't think Sam Darnold was dreaming up throwing an interception. Yet another thrown to Renardo Green, his second pick of the day. And for all that we talk about the 49ers offense and its potency and Kyle Shanahan dreaming up these great offensive plays, scheming Brock Purdy and playing such a high level, potentially an MVP candidate. The fact that there's so much talent in the offensive ranks. George Kittle, Christian McCaffrey, add in Mike Evans to that. Well, I'm sorry, but I think we need to start having a conversation about this 49ers defense, because they are playing at an incredibly high level right now, just in this game in particular, but also through these first 5 weeks as well. They have been showing up in big moments. Raheem Morris is getting a tune out of his players right now, playing at a high level, fit and healthy. Still, no Nick Bosa in this team. But right now, the defensive line having a say and the secondary is eating up the goods. Renardo Green with the second pick of the day. And Brock Purdy and the offense will head out onto the field very shortly indeed. Scores just gone in one of the late games. The LA Chargers 0-4 on the season, taking on the Denver Broncos, one of their divisional rivals. And the Chargers have just taken the lead in that one. They have just taken the lead with the extra point to come. They currently lead the Broncos 16-10 with just under a minute remaining in the third quarter. Just seeing the extra point, that is straight down the middle from Cameron Dicker. So the Chargers now have a 7-point lead over the Denver Broncos, and that comes from Kimani Vidal, the running back, taking it 42 yards, bouncing off players, and ultimately takes it to the house. So the Chargers, could they potentially get their first victory of the season with just under a minute remaining in the third quarter? They lead the Broncos 17-10. But right now, our focus on TalkSport 2. It's on the Seattle Seahawks taking on the San Francisco 49ers. Let's head straight back to Lumen Field. The 49ers offense out on the field, start of the third quarter after that interception, and the 49ers looking to put more points on the board. They lead 21-13.
0: Sets his feet, steps up, pumps under pressure, rolls out left, turns his hips under heat, and he's just going to heave it out of bounds and incomplete. He got hit at the end of the play by Nick Emenwori, and it's second down for the 49ers.
1: Yeah, Seattle does such
2: a
1: great job.
2: For intentional grounding, the quarterback was outside the pocket, and the pass crossed the line of scrimmage.
1: They do such a good job to continue working and flush the quarterback out as they did with Purdy there, and then they plaster as good as any team in the NFL down the field versus those weapons that are out there trying to find some space.
0: One minute gone by, second half. McCaffrey, deep, tight formation for the 49ers. They give it to Christian. Christian running up the middle, puts his head down, and pushes forward inside the 35 to the 34. And that'll bring up third down and 5 for the 49ers.
1: Great vision by CMC there, because they were coming off the edge. The defensive end over there came flying off the edge. CMC saw him right away, foot in the ground, downhill, and is able to get 5.
0: Eight-point 49er lead, 3rd and 5 at the Seattle 34. Almost the whole field in shade, just a few slivers of sun out to the right. Deebo Samuel out there with Kittle beside him, Evans and Cowing left, and now McCaffrey shifts out. Empty backfield, shotgun snap, four-man rush. Purdy, back foot, throws, sideline too high. It looked like Evans stumbled coming out of his break. It goes sailing over his head, incomplete, and it's 4th down.
1: Yeah, Byron Murphy again. Right up the middle, getting around Connor Colby. He is working that outside arm on Connor Colby just about every time and putting heat on Brock Purdy. Brock's got a fade away, basically a throwaway over the head there of Mike Evans.
0: So Eddie Pinheiro comes out to try and make this a two-score game, make it 24-13. This is a 52-yard try for Eddie from the right hash. Waitman's going to put it down on the 42-yard line. John Weeks, the snapper. Here's the snap, the hold, the kick is away. Plenty of leg, and Pinheiro missed it to the left.
1: Never had a chance. Pulled that thing the whole way. Yank.
0: And so after the takeaway, the 49ers cannot take advantage, and Seattle's going to get the ball now with great field position near midfield after the missed field goal for Eddie Pinheiro. It's 21-13, 49ers, early third quarter on the U.S. Bank 49ers Radio Network.
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3: Yes, welcome back to NFL Live with me, your host Will Varney, this evening, bringing you live commentary of the Seattle Seahawks taking on the San Francisco 49ers. Right now, the San Francisco 49ers lead this one 21 points to 13. Start of the third quarter, and what a start it has been. Sam Darnold picked off by Renardo Green, his second interception of the day, but the 49ers unable to make the Seahawks pay with points. Eddie Pinheiro shanking left his field goal attempt from 52 yards out. So the Seahawks offense will head out onto the field despite that mistake from Darnold with great field position. Can they potentially narrow this gap right now? An 8-point deficit they have on the 49ers. Another touchdown's gone in between the Detroit Lions and the Arizona Cardinals. It is Jameson Williams' second touchdown of the day for Detroit. They lead the Cardinals 31 points to 7.
0: Lion. Couple of tight ends in the game, three tight ends in the game for Seattle, plus JSN in the back. Here's the snap. Darnold tosses, Emmanuel Wilson running right, and it almost gets punched out by Duggar, but Wilson holds on and runs for 8 yards. Out to midfield, second and...
1: Trying to run it into the boundary, and Emmanuel Wilson is a good back. We've seen him get downhill, but he can also run the bounce. And Duggar eventually gets out there to set an edge, but it's about 4 yards down the field. Wilson cuts back inside and gets 8. Look for JSN right now.
0: One-on-one to the right, the only receiver out there up against Lenore. Darnold changing, adjusting the play at the line of scrimmage from under center. He takes the snap, tosses left. Wilson cuts it up. Good gap. First down to the 49er 45, and a pickup of 5 yards before he's tackled from Green by Green.
1: Really good vision there by Wilson, because Fred Warner was running the alley. Fred knew what they were going to run. Right when Sam Darnold canned the play, Fred knew it was tossed going to the outside. Ended up overrunning it. Wilson made him pay. Left foot in the ground. First down.
0: 49ers leading 21-13. 3 minutes elapsed in the third quarter. Offset eye with Barner, the tight end, in front of Wilson, the back. JSN in motion to the right. It's a toss play. Wilson running right, establishing the run and doing it well. He gets to the 40-yard line, a pickup of 5 yards, and three 49ers are slow to rise. Jones and Gifford and Halton, but all three get up eventually.
1: Yeah, crack toss, and Malik Mustafa cleans it up. He comes up, another body-rocking shot by the missile, but they got the edge with the crackdown blocks. Got everybody pinned and got him to the outside.
0: For everything that's gone wrong for Seattle, all the plays the Niners have made after the missed field goal, it just feels like Seattle can, if they could score a touchdown here, just settle things down and feel like they're right back in it. They would be. Second down and 5 at the Niner 40. JSN in motion, 2 wide to the left. Offset eye. Darnold turns. Play action. Steps up, throws. Far sideline, Barner. First down. He makes the catch and gets tackled at the 32-yard line of the 49ers, but a pickup of 8 yards.
1: And a good tackle out there by Duggar, because Duggar went down on the play. It looked like he slipped as he was trying to get out there to the flat. Went down, was able to get his balance, and then get a tackle there on A.J. Barner. Otherwise, he's down near the 20-yard line. And Seattle has just been running this three tight end personnel grouping this entire drive so far. Finally, now they got a couple wide receivers on the field, only two tight ends.
0: Horton off the field. Horton on the field, JSN off the field.
1: No, it's three tight ends again.
0: And again, it's a run. And it's going right. And this time it's broken up, busted up in the backfield, a loss of 3 yards. It's Keon White who meets George Halani. Well defended that time by the Niners, so it's second down and 12.
1: Yeah, and it was like a fake pin block, crack block on Keon White. He didn't take the bait, stayed outside leverage on the tight end, got upfield, and got a TFL.
0: 21-13, 49er lead, 10 minutes remaining, third quarter. Second down and 12 at the Niners, 35. Now two wide and two tight ends. JSN one-on-one with Lenore to the right. Darnold is in the shotgun. Wilson beside him. Here's the snap. Darnold wants JSN. Darnold has to look off him, pressured. Odighizuwa chasing him. Obo Okoronkwo in pursuit, and Darnold has to chuck it away out of bounds. Incomplete, and it's third down and 12.
1: Yeah, good coverage by everybody down the field. Wanted to get to the check down late, did Sam Darnold. And Fred Warner was just baiting him. Please throw it out here to the running back. He does not. Okoronkwo with good secondary contain gets in Sam Darnold's face. He sails it out of bounds.
0: Seattle with the ball at the 35. They are in Jason Myers' field goal range. Under 10 minutes to go in the third quarter, a 21-13 49er lead. Rashid Shaheed makes an appearance.

0: where the 49ers could swarm, rally to the football, and get him down to force the field goal.
1: Try and make it a five-point game. It's 21-13. This is a 43-yard try for Myers. It's from the left hash. The ball's going to get placed down at the 33-yard line. Eddie Pinheiro just missed one. Myers has his on the way, and this is good. 8 minutes, 56 seconds to go, and the score of the 49ers 21, the Seahawks 16 in Seattle. We'll be right back after these messages.
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11: We're in the third quarter between the Seattle Seahawks and the San Francisco 49ers. Another Jason Myers field goal has tightened this one up. Just 5 points now between the 49ers and the Seattle Seahawks as San Francisco leads Seattle by 21 points to 16 with just under 9 minutes remaining. Brock Purdy and co. heading out for the 49ers offense. Let's head straight back to Lumen Field. Rejoined Guy Hayman and Tim Ryan on the call.
1: And Seattle makes the 43-yarder.
0: Yeah, 20 within plus. Five. Sorry, 20-plus of those yards were on three running plays out of that three tight end set as they were getting downhill against the 49ers D.
1: Now Jason Myers going to kick it away left to right. Deebo Samuel has still yet to get a return in this game.
0: Here we go.
1: This is going to come back to Deebo at the one-yard line. Deebo Samuel coming up the right numbers. Deebo's angling across the 30, out of a pile, and gets caught from behind at the 34-yard line. And as the Niners offense comes onto the field, let's get you a scoreboard update sponsored by El Camino Health. Togethering Heels, the Chargers trying to pick up their first win of the year in the fourth quarter, leading Denver, the comeback specialist. It didn't work against the Niners last week, but it's 17-10. All right, 49ers offense back out, leading by five. At their own 34. Luke Farrell offset as a fullback in front of McCaffrey. Evans and Brandon Cooks out there with Kittle. Purdy is under center. First down toss to Christian running left, squeezing through a hole, and gets popped across the 35 to the 38-yard line. And that'll make it second down and six.
0: Yeah, let's see if the 49ers will run the ball again two times in a row. I'm not so sure they've done it maybe once all game long. And there have been yards. I mean, they average 4.5 a carry. CMC's up near 5 yards a carry in this game on limited touches.
1: 8:20 to go in the third quarter. 49ers break the huddle and approach the line at their own 38. McCaffrey deep behind and Farrell in front of him. I formation behind Purdy. Deebo and Evans, the receivers on the field. Here's the snap, play action, deep drop. Brock steps up, throws, tight end screen blown up by Eman Worry. A momentary escape for Kittle, and then he's brought down by Witherspoon. A loss of one on the play, and it's second and seven. A third and seven.

0: coming up.
1: Yeah, and again, right back to the pass to Kittle on a little tight end screen. It is not timed up good. The offensive line couldn't get out there before the defenders were converging and closing on George Kittle.
0: 49ers best third down offense entering the game, but they are 2 of 8 today. Third down and 6 at their own 37-yard line.
1: Got Mike Evans on Josh Jobe one-on-one.
0: Out to the right, 3 wide to the left. Here's the snap. Pressure coming. Picked up. Purdy throw. Intercepted. It's picked off. Nehemiah Pritchett gets up running the other way. Connor Colby brings him down. And Seattle will have it at the 49er 25-yard line. On third down, falling away with the throw, a long throw to the left sideline, and it's intercepted, and then nobody touched Pritchett. Was he looking for Cowing? He was.
1: He was trying to get to Cowing on the out route, and Pritchett came off of the go route and just let it go and came underneath it. Brock never saw him come off the vertical route. Had help over the top. Brock never saw him slough off of that route. He undercut it. Nobody touched him. That's an error by Brock Purdy, and he had Mike Evans one-on-one out to the other side.
2: Seattle.
0: And so Seattle now brings it down to the 23-yard line of the 49ers. Second turnover, first offensive turnover for the 49ers since that week one interception thrown in Australia. 49ers also muffed a punt today. So Seattle with it. It's 21-16 San Francisco. 7 minutes remaining in the third quarter. And Darnold's under center. Darnold takes the snap, gives it to Wilson. Good run for him out to the 20, and then he gets popped. But a 4-yard pickup into the Toyota red zone, and second down coming up for the Seahawks.
1: Yeah, and Cowing was working out of the slot. Debo Samuel on the interception was going deep. And there was the safety help over the top, but Pritchett just baited Brock into throwing that the whole way. Brock never saw him come off the deep route and undercut it.
0: Seattle with it, second down and 6 at the 49ers 19. Darnold under center, fakes the quick throw, turns and gives to Wilson, and Wilson pushes forward for a few yards, 3 yards or so. It'll bring up third down and 3 for the Seattle offense with 6.5 to go third quarter.
1: Yeah, pump draw, good job by Sebastian Valdez and feeling that and reading it and Xing off his block so it wasn't a bigger gain right up the gut.
0: Rashid Shaheed comes jogging into the huddle for the Seahawks. And Upton Stout's going to come jogging in for the 49ers. Luke Gifford goes off. No Dre Greenlaw, disqualified, ejected from the game in the first half. Darnold in the shotgun. JSN and Kupp tight to the right. Shaheed to the left. Here's the snap. Darnold wants to throw it out to the right. He does. JSN has it. First down, gets away from 2 Niners. Races up the seam and he scores a touchdown. That man today has been literally untouchable. And it's 22-21 Seattle.
1: Yeah, a couple issues there for the 49er defense. Far too easy. So there was a mental error somewhere in coverage. You know Sam Darnold at crunch time is going to JSN. They put him in a little stack formation. They motion him out, then back to a stack. And there's some confusion going on with Diamador Lenore, who is way off. And then, of course, Fred overruns it. Malik overruns it. JSN in the open field. Ridiculously hard to even touch.
0: 5:52 to go third quarter. Extra point coming to give Seattle a 2-point lead. And it's good. What a turn of events. A missed field goal leads to a Seattle field goal. And then a Purdy interception leads to a JSN touchdown. 5:52 to go third quarter here in Seattle. The score now, the Seahawks 23 and the 49ers 21 on the US Bank 49ers Radio Network.
3: Well, we certainly have a ball game on our hands, don't we? Third quarter, just under 6 minutes remaining, and the Seahawks have turned it around. They started this third quarter with an interception, Sam Darnold's second of the day. But ultimately, how things change. Brock Purdy throwing an interception himself, looking for Jacob Cowing. It's picked off. It puts the Seahawks in great field position. And who is there to take it the distance? Who is there to make a play for the Seahawks? Of course it is. It's the cheat code himself, Jaxon Smith-Njigba, JSN. And like you heard Tim Ryan and Guy Haberman say on the call, The 49ers defense just couldn't get anywhere near him. Call it a blown coverage, call it a miscommunication. But when you've got a receiver that just glides around the field like Jaxon Smith-Njigba, who's able to make players overstep, who's able to make players just that little correction that they're unable to make because he is just so effortlessly quick and agile, and he makes the 49ers defense pay. So as it stands right now at Lumen Field, the Seahawks lead the San Francisco 49ers 23 points to 21. Brock Purdy in the 49ers offense heading back out onto the field shortly, looking to put that interception right, I bet. Right, let's get you up to speed with what else is happening in the later slate of games right now. We're under 12 minutes remaining in the fourth quarter between the Chargers and the Broncos. This is the 0-4 Los Angeles Chargers, and they're in search of their first win of the season. Right now, as it stands, they'll be getting it at the hands of Denver in their AFC West. The Denver offense, again, just 10 points they've put up today, and that's with Sean Payton taking over the play calling duties from Davis Webb. So, really? Is there still more to ponder? I think so. Clearly, it mustn't just be Davis Webb. Do we maybe need to start having a little look at Bo Nix? I know this is a team that got to the AFC Championship last season, but is he really the quarterback? Does he have more faults than really compliments, you could say, right now as a quarterback, Bo Nix? Maybe questions need to be answered about that. Whilst the Detroit Lions, well, they lead the Arizona Cardinals. The Cardinals have gone in for another score in that one, so 14 points up on the board. Second touchdown of the day, by the way, for the tight end, Teagan. Let me just find his name. Teagan Quatoriano, the tight end going in for that one. So 14 points up on the board for the Cardinals. Still trail heavy to the Lions.
0: Middle of the field, Deebo Samuel picks it up, running to his right, gets pulled down at the 20-yard line. Great coverage from the Seahawks. Forward progress to 22. Can the 49ers get something going now, Tim, here on offense?
1: Well, I think that they got to continue to try to pound the football a little bit. They've had good success when running it, have not run it a lot on the early downs, and certainly have not had the attitude to run it a couple of times in a row. And this pass defense is the best in the NFL, and it's proven to be a huge challenge for Brock Purdy and the receiver.
0: First down from their own 22. McCaffrey beside Purdy in the shotgun. Brandon Cooks left, Mike Evans right. Couple of tight ends in the game. Here's the snap. Four-man rush. Purdy pressured. Steps up. Eyes downfield. Throws. Bullet caught. Kittle out to the 35-yard line. First down. Pickup of 13 yards, and for George Kittle, it's his third catch today and by far his longest.
1: Yeah, and Brock, again, good time, four-man rush. Kittle, they're making Kittle work for it. He comes off contact on Ernest Jones, and Brock sticks it right in between the 8 and the 5. George takes a big shot from Julian Love. Doesn't matter. He's able to get the first down.
0: First throw after his interception was a good one from Purdy. First and 10 for the Niners at their own 35. Deebo Samuel and Christian McCaffrey in the backfield. Purdy in the shotgun. McCaffrey shifts out. It's a toss. Running left. Deebo looking for the edge. Got clipped. Somehow the ball came out. I think he was down. But Seattle
1: says they've got it.
0: And is there a signal?
1: Yeah, Seattle says they have it. Deebo Samuel looks to be hurt on the play.
0: Do the officials say they have it? Deebo is down, and he's grabbing.
2: The fumble.
0: Well, the officials now say they have it, and Deebo is grabbing the back of his right hamstring or his leg. He got hit on the knee, went down, and...
1: Oh, I don't know if that ball's coming out as it hits the ground.
0: Well, this is similar to the punt play last week.
1: Oh, it looked like it was slipping out of his hand before he was down. I need to have another look at it, see if the knee was down before that ball started coming out.
0: Oh.
1: And hopefully he's going to be all right.
0: We'll take a break. Right now it's Seattle football at the 9-25 with Deebo Samuel down on the Seattle sideline. 49ers trailing 23-21, 4:59 to go on the US Bank 49ers radio network.
3: Well, that could be a real gut punch for San Francisco 49ers fans, not just for the fact that it is a potential turnover, a fumble recovered by the Seattle Seahawks, who already lead this game by just 2 points, but potential to put more points on the board. It's the fact that Deebo Samuel is down on the turf and has not moved since that ball came loose. He's being tended to by training staff right now on the field, but that will be of real concern. A team that has just been bitten so badly bad by the injury bug, not just this season, but in years gone by. Just looking at it back there, I think he just, Deebo Samuel gets a tap on the knee, and I just wonder whether he just falls awkwardly or steps awkwardly on that right leg, but he ultimately goes to the turf. It looks like the ball is already moving out. I would be surprised if this is overturned. I think the call will stand. I think this will be Seahawks ball, and it just feels like this third quarter has been turnovers galore, and we might well have another one at Lumen Field with just under 5 minutes remaining in the third quarter. Another touchdown has gone in between the Detroit Lions and the Arizona Cardinals. Last time I told you about the Cardinals getting their second touchdown of the day through their tight end, who really I haven't heard of, I'll be honest, until today. But Tegan Quitiriano has gone in for his second score, whilst the Detroit Lions have fought and bounced straight back. An 8-play touchdown drive finished off by their quarterback, Jared Goff, punching the ball through the end zone from 1 yard, breaking the plane, and yet again, a larger advantage for the Detroit Lions in this one against the Cardinals. 38 points to 14 up against Arizona, whilst the LA Chargers still lead the Denver Broncos 17 points to 10. That's with 9 minutes remaining in that one, but the Broncos offense knocking on the door. They are second and goal. Can they potentially get another touchdown? Just one in this game for them so far through J.K. Dobbins. That was in the first quarter, but if you look at the total yards in this half, this second half, the Denver Broncos have only had 42. Well, add some on, because the touchdown's just gone in. Bo Nix able to find Cortland Sutton in the end zone, and the Denver Broncos look to tie that game up with the extra point to come. Call stands in the game at Lumen Field. It is a fumble. Deebo Samuel being worked on the sideline, but the Seahawks offense are out on the field. They lead by 2 points in this one, 23 points to 21.
1: Overturn what was called in real time.
0: So the 49ers defense being asked to pick up the offense here in a big spot. Seattle's going to run it on first down, and Wilson runs up the middle for a yard, and Fred Warner brings him down, and now it's second down and 9. It's only a 2-point game, a game that a quarter ago felt like the Niners were about to rip control of, and now suddenly it's Seattle's turn to try and establish control of this one.
1: Yeah, and hopefully Deebo Samuel's going to be all right. He's over there on the bench, and he's got nobody around him, but they were tending to his legs, certainly, when he was on the field.
0: JSN and Cooper Kupp out to the left, couple of tight ends to the right. Pistol formation for Sam Darnold with Wilson the back behind him. Here's the snap. Wilson looking out left under pressure. Gets it out to Wilson on the right sideline. Darnold did. And he was almost sacked by Grayson Holton. Instead, he was able to get it forward for a few yards. Just past the line of scrimmage for a couple was Wilson after Darnold found him on the escape hatch.
1: Yeah, and a really good job by Grayson Holton. He's got that foot speed where the lineman let him go for the screen, and he is going to be a factor. And Emmanuel Wilson paid for it with a couple of body-rocking chop-down shots over on their sideline.
0: So here's a big third down. Third and 6 at the 49ers, 32 for Seattle. 3.5 to go, third quarter. Niners down 2.
1: Better cover JSN. Diamador Lenore, Renardo Green, Demo one-on-one with him.
0: 2 to either side plus the back. Here's the snap to Darnold. Shotgun, drops back, throws into the flat, and he is tackled and brought down after a pickup of a couple of yards. It's fourth down and a long 4, and Seattle's going to kick the field goal.
1: Really good job there by Jair Brown, just being heads up and coming from the hole. He's a safety. He moves up into the box. He recognizes the play right away and makes a sure tackle out there on Helani.
0: What a huge effort by this defense after that Deebo Samuel fumble to keep this place from totally swaying against them. And so now Myers on for a 48-yard field goal try. He's 2 of 2 today. Try to make it a 5-point Seattle lead from the right hash. And the kick is up, and it's good. And so Seattle now leads 26-21 with 3:02 to go in the third quarter. This game against the Seahawks is presented by Delta Dental. The 49ers will get the football in what, again, feels like gut check time here in this third quarter. The defense has made some big-time plays in the first half and in the second half, and now the question remains, can this offense get going? And is Deebo Samuel going to be able to get back into this game?
1: Boy, it sure didn't look like it, looking at him over on the bench and just his body language and reaching down at the back of that right leg.
0: 49ers have already lost Drake Greenlaw today due to a first half disqualification. Toyota scoring drive summary, 4 plays, 6 yards after the Deebo fumble.
1: Last 5 plays for the offense, 2 turnovers.
0: Interception and a fumble.
1: Yeah, and this crowd has been erupting.
0: 3 total turnovers for the 49ers today after a muff punt in the first half, and then you add those 2 that Tim just mentioned. The 49ers, meanwhile, have taken it away 4 times, and right now trail by 5. And, of course, this means that Deebo Samuel's not back to return a kick, so Jordan James and Jacob Cowing are back for the 49ers. Myers sends it away left to right. Cowing's going to take it from the 3-yard line, up the left numbers, angles towards the middle, gets hit, still on his feet, holds onto the football as he gets swarmed and brought down at the 26-yard line. Meanwhile, Deebo Samuel, that was a very quick injury report. He is out with a hamstring injury. So back comes Brock Purdy. His numbers today, 10 of 19, 93 yards, a touchdown pass, and an interception.
1: You're going to have to get Brandon Cooks going now. And now Cowing gets up, and he is down. He is limping as well. So another injury to the wide receiver core for the 49ers.
0: And he remains down over on the near side of the field near the Seattle bench on 1 knee.
1: Yeah, lower right leg, it looks like.
0: 49ers have a league-high 17 players on IR. They've missed a league-high 75 games entering the week due to injury. And Seattle's had its share of injuries as well, but nobody cares about any of that in a rivalry game. And they're just trying to find ways to get it done. How do you get this offense going? And if Cowing's out, I know he's muffed a punt today, Tim, but if he's out, that's your punt returner right there. The most trusted punt returner at the 49ers have, because they've had, you know, plenty of opportunity, plenty of competition, and he's maintained that job.
1: Yeah, I'd be shocked if it wasn't Brandon Cooks who went back there. They got Jordan Watkins as well, but would probably feel more comfortable with B. Cooks if, in fact, Cowing can't get back out there. I'll tell you what they need to do offensively is they need to get Byron Murphy blocked on the interior of the offensive line and feel good about running the football. Yes, it's going to be a challenge, but anytime they've run it, they've been able to have some nice success. It's just such a uphill battle when you're trying to throw and you can't protect from the inside out against this Seahawk defense.
0: Down by 5, 2:54 to go in the third quarter. Brock Purdy jogging over towards the huddle from the 49ers sideline. They're going to go right to left here. 26-21, the Seattle lead. After Cowing was helped off the field, Deebo Samuel out for the rest of this game. The crowd raining down again on these 49ers.
1: And Cowing in significant pain over on the sideline with that, whatever, something in his lower right leg.
0: Farrell and Cooks and Kittle out to the right. Jordan Watkins, who's not been targeted today, out to the left. McCaffrey shifts out. Purdy in the shotgun. 5-man rush. Throws over the middle. Quick catch by Kittle. Out across the 30 to the 36.
1: Penalty.
0: And a late flag comes in. Result of the play would make it 2nd down and 5, and we'll check on this penalty. Came from the defensive backfield.
1: Yeah, it's going to be OPI, I think, on the 49ers. Someone must have been blocking or in contact when Kittle caught the football.
2: Pass interference. Offense number 84. 10-yard penalty. First down.
0: Kyle Shanahan, you can read his lips on the TV. He's saying the ball was thrown behind the line of scrimmage. I'm not sure that it was. Well, maybe it was.
1: There's no doubt. Well, I don't know. There's no doubt there was contact from Brandon Cooks and from Luke Farrell, and I did not get enough of a look on the replay to see if George was past the line of scrimmage or not when he caught the football.
0: So instead of 2nd and 6, it's 1st and 20 at their own 16. And now officials blowing the whistle. Kyle was furious over on that sideline.
2: I'm out. San Francisco.
0: He took a timeout.
2: The first of the half. It'll be 30 seconds in length.
0: And you know, he did not want to use a timeout this early in the second half. He's having a conversation over there. And he has given the officials an earful. And this crowd's going to reignite here with 2:24 to go now in the third quarter. There's a video board that's encouraging them to get louder. Not that they need much encouragement.
1: Cranking those decibels up to about 110.
0: Those blue 12 flags waving. The 49ers are without a doubt in enemy territory today. Down by five. 2.5 to go, third quarter. First and 20 at their own 16. Farrell and McCaffrey in the backfield beside Brock Purdy in the shotgun. Here's the snap. Four-man rush. Purdy pressured. Steps up. Throws. Delivers a dime. And Mike Evans takes a hit out to the 30-yard line. And the 49ers get 14 yards back. Wow.
1: Best throw of the game by Brock Purdy, because he just got freight trained by Leonard Williams, who freight trained Connor Colby first. Just with a wicked, wicked bull rush. And then he hits Brock just as he's unloading it versus double coverage. And that is a big-time dot by Purdy.
0: So it's second down and six out to the 30-yard line in a tight window to Evans, who gets a breather. Here's a handoff. McCaffrey reverses it upfield, and Christian's got a first down.
1: He's got it.
0: Out to the 36-yard line for the 49ers, who just faced. Oh, he's got a bad spot. That's shy of the line to gain, Tim. It's going to be third and half a yard. Sneak territory for the 49ers against this menacing interior defense of the Seahawks. Will they sneak it here on third and half a yard?
1: Kyle Shanahan is not happy with that spot, and nor should he be.
0: 49ers down by five. Final minute of the third quarter. Farrell goes in motion behind Brock. They line up to sneak it. All the Seahawks crowding around the ball. Third and inches, waiting for the snap. Here it is. Push, Brock. Push. And he's got the first down. Down to the up to the 49er 37-yard line to move the chains.
1: Now push, Luke, push. Because he was the one pushing Brock from behind. Good job.
0: Seconds and ticking remaining here in the third quarter. 26-21, the Seattle lead. 49ers break the huddle with Jordan Watkins out to the right. Brandon Cooks to the left. Luke Farrell out there as well. Kittle shifts right. Kalon Black in the game on first down. And Purdy in the shotgun. Here's the snap. Four-man rush. Purdy steps up, throws middle. Kittle with the catch, with Jones hanging on his back to pick up 5 yards out to the 42-yard line.
1: Now, Ernest Jones was all over him. And you know, when it's five out and it's five in protection, that ball is coming out quick. Kittle does such a good job using that big body with the linebacker all over him, still able to catch it.
0: Another dramatic chapter in the battle in Seattle in this great rivalry between the 49ers and Seahawks. First place on the line, and the 49ers trailing by five. They've got the ball second down and five coming up, and the fourth quarter ahead in Seattle. We're back right after these messages.
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3: Yes, this is NFL Live right here on TalkSport 2 with me, your host, Will Varney. Fourth quarter about to get underway at Lumen Field as the Seattle Seahawks currently lead the San Francisco 49ers by 26 points to 21. But Brock Purdy and the offense looking to move the ball down the field, cut in to that deficit right now. This game has been topsy-turvy, back and forth. You heard from Guy Haberman, it's been the battle in Seattle once more. And we are getting ready for what could be a fascinating fourth quarter. Will the 49ers move to 5-0 on the season? Well, they've got to make up a 5-point deficit. If so, we'll head back very shortly. Let's get you up to speed with what else is happening in the other games around the league right now. The Detroit Lions continue to lead the Cardinals 38 points to 14. The Denver Broncos lead the Chargers 20 points to 17. 4 minutes remain in the fourth quarter in that one as the Chargers look to win their first game of the season.
0: Early first place on the line here in the NFC West.
1: Yeah, it looks like Christian McCaffrey doing a lot to stretch out that left hamstring over on the sideline. Kalen Black on the field.
0: Deep set behind Purdy on second and five at their own 42. Cooks and Evans, the receivers. Play action, quick spin, throw middle. Caught Evans out to the logo. First down to Seattle territory, the 49-yard line. He points, leans back. And they move the chains.
1: And it does not matter. It's play action. And Brock fakes the power lead and then hits Mike on an in cut into that window. Just ridiculously good with three Seattle defenders around him. Good hands catch by Mike Evans to move the sticks.
0: Down five, crunch time for the 49ers. Farrell is in the game along with Kittle. One to either side. Watson and Cooks, the receivers right. Kalon Black, the back. They toss to Kalon Black, running right, flag down. He gets cut down, wow,
1: and
0: the backfield.
1: They're going to get a hold on Brandon Cooks on the edge. There is no doubt. That came out very, very quickly. Grabbed the edge defender by the shoulder pad.
0: It's the second on him. And now Christian's going to sprint back onto the field, and we'll check on this penalty.
2: Holding. Offense number 84. A penalty's declined. Second down.
0: The loss of yardage on the play was 4 yards. Let's pause 10 seconds for station identification. This is the U.S. Bank San Francisco 49ers Radio Network.
3: The Denver Broncos have just intercepted Justin Herbert, so the Chargers offense looking to move the ball downfield, but intercepted. The Broncos still lead that game 20 points to 17 with just over 3 minutes remaining.
0: Fourth quarter, second and 14 for the Niners at their own 47-yard line. Empty backfield for Purdy. Shotgun snap. Steps up. Looks to run. Dives forward back to the original line of scrimmage at the Seattle 49-yard line. And it'll be third down and 10 coming up for San Francisco.
1: Yeah, five out. And there's nobody open quickly. They got double coverage in the middle of the field. Brock's just got to tuck it and run. And nobody better at closing down space than that Seattle defense. And it's all built off that front four getting pressure on Purdy.
0: Lumen Field making noise. The ball at the Seattle 49, third and 10, 49ers. 2 minutes into the fourth quarter, down by five. Cooks and Cowing left. Kittle and Evans right. Shotgun for Brock. Here's the snap. Purdy drops back, looking, throws, deep middle. Evans goes to get it. He makes the catch. First down inside the 30. Mike Evans is an unstoppable machine. And the Hall of Famer with another gorgeous play, 23 yards.
1: And another chain mover from Mike Evans, and a really good route on Josh Jobe. The whole key, though, is giving Brock Purdy the amount of time to let that play develop. And the offensive line did a great job in a five-man protection. Kittle stayed in, leaked out late. Brock has all day to throw, let that route develop down the middle of the field. Mike Evans skies up and catches it with his hand.
0: To the 26-yard line. Play action. Purdy rolling left. Pressured. Can't get away from
1: him. Oh, no!
0: Eamon Worry had him, and Brock tried to push it. Incomplete. They're going to rule this incomplete, or what are they going to do? The officials are talking about it. Brock tried to push pass. He had Farrell in the area, and they're going to mark him down. I think just sacked forward progress, but they're getting together right now. They put the ball down on the 37-yard line, and the officials are discussing this. Brock tried a push pass. Nuts, frankly, as Eamon Wari was pulling him to the ground. I mean, I guess the question was, there a receiver in the area?
1: Well, was he out of the pocket? Was it grounding? That's what you got to think about. I don't think he was out of the tackle box.
2: Intentional grounding. Offense number 13. A 10-yard penalty. It's a loss of down. Second down.
0: It was going to be an 11-yard sack. Oh, my goodness. 12:04 to go here in the third quarter. You know, one-on-one with Eamon Wari.
2: Clock operator, please set the clock to 12:26.
0: You're just not, just not winning that race. It's been so hard for him to get away from Seattle defenders.
1: You know what? That is inconsistent in terms of the grounding call, because Luke Farrell, without question, was in the area. How many times have the 49ers defense seen that this year, when guys even have their turn to the quarterback, had their back turned to him, and the same thing has happened, and it's not called?
0: Second and 21, quick snap, Purdy, deep shot, sideline, caught by Evans! Unbelievable! They just converted a second and 21 all the way down to the 10-yard line, a pickup at 27 yards. I can't believe Mike Evans is on the 49ers. What a play into the Toyota red zone.
1: I'm bigger than you and I'm better than you is what he's saying to Josh Jobe. And just, again, the subtle push-offs, that experience, and how Mike Evans, who's running a deep fade route, is able to get a subtle push-off, work the back shoulder throw, and go pluck it out of the air with his hand.
0: Are you kidding me? This guy, a signature Mike Evans game. First down and goal, 49ers at the 10. Under 12 to go in the game, down by 5.
1: Go to him again.
0: Purdy drops back, empty backfield, looking, fakes an underhand pitch, tosses to George Kittle. Kittle racing up the right side for a couple of yards before he gets pulled down by Ernest Jones. Pickup of 2, and it's second and goal at the 8.
1: Now, good job by Ernest Jones there on the little shovel pass to George Kittle. Jones just came from the back door and able to wrap George up.
0: I would be sick if Mike Evans had been on my team and we let him go. The ball's actually at the 7-yard line on the right hash. Cooks and Watkins left. Farrell and Kittle right. McCaffrey beside Purdy, second and goal. Shotgun snap. McDonald wanted a timeout. Didn't get it. Throw over the middle. He got it. They gave him the timeout. Cooks caught it in the end zone for a touchdown, but they gave McDonald the timeout before the snap.
2: Timeout. Seattle.
0: McDonald came running onto the field as the 49ers were snapping the ball. And he must have got it in before the snap. The play was going to be a touchdown to Brandon Cooks.
1: Yeah, it was a touchdown if they didn't give him that call. Brandon Cooks on Okada, the safety on an in-cut. Brock put it in a perfect spot for him to go get it, but clearly McDonald must have had the timeout called before that.
0: Wow. 11 minutes, 10 seconds to go in the fourth quarter. Some games have rhythm. This is not one of them. This game's been crazy. The 49ers have been on the verge, it feels like, of getting pushed out of the ring and brought themselves back. Seattle the same and brought themselves back. Second down and goal at the 7. Cooks and Cowing to the left. So Cowing's back. Watkins to the right. Kittle attached left as well. McCaffrey in the backfield. Purdy in the shotgun. Here's the snap.
1: CMC.
0: Brock drops back. Looks. Pressured. Uh-oh. Get out of there. Rolls out to the left. Brock still looking. Still looking. Throws! And it is! Caught! Cooks got it! His first catch is a 49er, and the 49ers take the lead back. Whoa!
1: Well, they took 6 points from him with a timeout on the last play. Brock rolling to his left and puts this down low where it looked like Brandon Cooks was able to get his arm under it. I'm looking at the replay now. Does he get two hands under the football? He does. Arm is under. He squeezes it. He's got a touchdown.
0: Brock Purdy extending and extending and extending. And one of the newest 49ers, Brandon Cooks, able to make the touchdown in clutch time to give the 49ers the opportunity here now with a 2-point conversion to take a 3-point lead. It's 27-26. And so the 49ers are going for 2. The ball's on the left hash. Seattle's mad about something. And now they're huddling up. 49ers up by a point. Looking for the two-point conversion. Evans out there to the left. Three receivers right, including Kittle, McCaffrey beside Purdy in the shotgun. Here's the snap. Brock wants Evans. Brock throws it up to him. And Evans has it broken up, but a flag comes down.
1: Yeah, Josh Jobe looks like he was grabbing him and ripping him to the ground before Mike Evans got one hand on the football.
0: I mean, why wouldn't you? The guy's almost automatic if you don't interfere. He grabbed him around the hip. Evans went up, got pulled down. Jobe doing everything he can.
2: The penalty rewards half the distance to the goal. Retry.
0: 11:02 to go, fourth quarter, 27-26, 49ers. And now the ball sits.
1: Things on the 1.5 yard line.
0: Yeah, I mean, really touching the one almost. On the left hash again. Seattle with that beef inside defensively. Three wide to the right.
1: They're going to try to get it to Mike Evans again, I think.
0: Why not? Up by one. 2-point conversion. Here's the snap. Purdy rolling out. Sprint right. Wants to throw it back. Now he runs back to the left. In trouble. Throws. Evans caught it. Complete. A 2-point conversion for the 49ers. And they go up by three.
1: Play, ground, Purdy. We've seen it all game long with him extending plays, getting off schedule. And he just flips it behind the defensive lineman to a glove-covered Mike Evans. And Mike just using that big body and his want-to and his desire to steal that football and get a 2-point conversion right in front of Josh Jobe.
0: 49ers up 3, 11 minutes to go in Seattle on the U.S. Bank 49ers radio network.
3: Oh, that is just absolute filth from Brock Purdy. Yet again, more calls, I assume, in the MVP race when he's able to just flick the ball of a wrist out there to Mike Evans for that 2-point conversion. The 49ers, well, they are just showing this continuous grit, aren't they? Regardless of the injuries, they will continue to fight. They did it last year and they're doing it yet again. This time at Lumen Field, where they now lead the Seattle Seahawks 29 points to 26. Brandon Cooks with the touchdown. A great grab with the ball thrown low from Purdy. But he's able to get his forearm under the ball, able to secure it with two hands. And Brock Purdy, like you heard Tim Ryan say, playground Purdy, extending the play, navigating the pocket, being willing to step up, throw off platform, and he's doing just that. And when you've got a cheat code of a wide receiver in Mike Evans, regardless of the injuries, regardless of that mounting crisis that they have, no DeMarcus Robinson, Ricky Pearsall out for the season, DeJuan Stribling, the rookie, out for considerable amount of time. The fact that Deebo Samuel has had to leave this game injured, but when you've got Mike Evans, anything is possible. The 49ers lead the Seahawks 29 points to 26 with 11 minutes remaining in the fourth quarter. Still plenty of football to be played. Let's get you up to speed very quickly with what else is happening in the later slate of games. Let's start with the Denver Broncos up against the LA Chargers. I told you around about 10 minutes ago that the Chargers were intercepted. Justin Herbert throws that interception. It is picked off, and that was intercepted by... I'm just having a look here. That was intercepted by Brandon Jones, and he was able to take that back. It was great field position for the Denver Broncos, but yet again, this offense just struggling to get anything going. And are they able to punch it in for a touchdown? No, they settle for another field goal. Will Lutz, he's good on it, but it means now it's just a 6-point lead. So with a minute remaining, no timeouts, the Chargers offense back out on the field looking to potentially score a touchdown to win this game and let it be their first victory of the season. They trail the Broncos by 6 points. Just seeing there, that is an incomplete pass. So with around about 40 seconds remaining, the Chargers still looking to move the ball downfield, but they trail the Broncos by 6. Yeah, it's going to be 3rd and 7 with around about 43 seconds remaining in that fourth quarter. Another touchdown for the Detroit Lions, by the way. They lead the Cardinals 45 points to 14. Jahmyr Gibbs, of course, with his second of the day.
0: Here's the kick left to right, and Seattle's going to bring it up. It's Rashid Shaheed coming across the 30, the 35, the 40. Tracked down from behind, but he got all the way out to the 44-yard line. For Seattle, good starting field position for the Seahawks offense with the 49ers leading 29 to 26. Am I the only one that didn't groan in the booth on that return? I mean, that was... He just looks like he's jogging.
1: Well, they're not great kicks by Pinheiro. He's catching them as he's running up under the ball. So the kicks are too short. He's getting them on the run, already headed downhill. And then 49er cover guys did not get off blocks.
0: 49ers have forced four turnovers today. They've sacked Darnold four times today. And they lead by three. Seattle with it now down three at their own 45. Darnold under center. Turn, give, play action. Under pressure, somehow gets away and avoids the sack. Rolling left, he throws to Jackson Smith and Jigba. He caught it. Boy, it looked like for 9 yards up the sideline. Looked like JSN might have come from out of bounds, but I guess not.
1: Khalid Kareem down. Pass rusher for the 49ers defensive lineman. I don't know how he and Duggar missed that sack, but they did.
0: Darnold surrounded. Khalid Kareem way back at the 33-yard line and lying on his stomach. And he's getting tended to. 10:38 to go, fourth quarter. And the 49ers leading by three. We'll take this injury timeout and return to Seattle right after these messages.
3: We'll head back to Lumen Field very shortly. Khalid Kareem, who was signed just before the season started when the 49ers got off and running against the Rams in Melbourne. He knows Raheem Morris very well from their time in Atlanta together, but he's currently down on the field being tended to by training staff. We hope he is okay and is going to be able to return to this game. Let's get you up to speed with what else is happening elsewhere. 3 seconds remain in the game between the Chargers and the Broncos, and the Broncos still lead that one 23 points to 17. The Broncos have just taken their second timeout. So 3 seconds remaining. A field goal will not be enough. The Chargers know that with a touchdown that hasn't secured the extra point, they will tie up this game. If they can get a touchdown and Cameron Dicker can get the extra point, they will get their first victory of the season. If not, well, they're going to 0-5, and that pressure is going to mount once more on Jim Harbaugh and his offensive coordinator, Mike McDaniel, who he brought in this season to rejuvenate, to re-energize Justin Herbert, take some of the pressure off him, make him look like an MVP candidate, like he has done the last couple of years, despite being poured against a injury-prone offensive line. Yeah, well, right now, Justin Herbert looks nothing like that. He has looked like a shell of himself these first 5 weeks, but a crucial play, maybe the game-ending play. Here we go, 2nd and 10. Time off the clock. He's sacked, and he is sacked. The ball is out, and that will be the game. So the LA Chargers, at one point, they were leading the Denver Broncos in this game, but they've now been consigned to their 5th defeat of the season. They start 0-5. Huge problems at SoFi for the Chargers and Jim Harbaugh right now. Yet another defeat going up against an offense that looked real timid in terms of the Denver Broncos. They took play calling off of Davis Webb, but it's fair to say more of the same, and still the Chargers were unable to beat the Denver Broncos today. Wow, goodness me, just seeing pictures of Jim Harbaugh's face, stony, stone cold as well, no reaction, but he will be feeling that pressure inside. So the Denver Broncos are beating the Chargers 23 points to 17 this evening. It's still ongoing between the Lions and the Cardinals, but right now let's head straight back to Lumen Field. 3 points the difference in this one. The 49ers lead in the Seahawks 29 points to 26.
0: We'll have Darnold under center. The back behind him is Wilson. Darnold turns, gives it to him. Wilson runs up the middle, gets popped, but he got enough for the first down, picked up a couple yards to the 49ers 44, and the clock ticks towards 10 minutes remaining in regulation.
1: Yeah, and he took a big hit from Jair Brown and Duggar, both closed the gap on him, but only needing a yard, as you said, able to pick it up. 49ers got to put the brakes on these guys right now before they get any closer to field goal range, because you know what Jason Myers is, the kicker. He has not missed one this season.
0: His career long is 61 yards, and they are right on the verge of that. First down and 10, Seattle at the 49er 44-yard line. Darnold under center. Wilson still the back. Darnold turns, play action. Rolling out to his right, Keon White in pursuit. He throws, caught Rashid Shaheed, right sideline, first down, all the way down to the 49er, 21-yard line. Hard to lose that man, and once you do, you can't catch him. A 23-yard pickup for the Seahawks.
1: Well, he is very, very fast, and he comes from the other side of the formation, and Fred Warner is late to pick him up. And Luke Farrell knows it's coming, but he does not have enough depth. So he gets his hand up to try to have be a factor on that throw, and just a perfect throw from the keeper for Sam Darnold to Rashid Shaheed.
0: And again, Gifford out there because of that Dre Greenlaw absence. First down and 10 on the doorstep of the red zone for Seattle. Shotgun, handoff, Wilson goes right, gets tripped up by Jaden Duggar after a gain of a yard to the 21-yard line. Second down coming up for Seattle. Under 9 to go in the game. Niners up 3. Brady Russell comes jogging onto the field. The tight end for the Seahawks. Darnold was under fire in this first half and into the early second half, but things have settled down a little bit for him. Wilson is the back. Couple of tight ends, Kupp and JSN, the receivers, on second down. Darnold turns, wants to throw to Barner. He does in the flat, and Jair Brown gets out there to make the tackle. Barner dives forward for a couple more, and it'll be third down and about 5 for Seattle in the Toyota red zone at the 49er 18-yard line.
1: And that A.J. Barner is so dense. I mean, he again, the same thing comes from behind the formation, runs a little slice route behind out to the flat. And Jair Brown, who will tattoo you, had a head of steam going and hits the lower body of Barner and barely moves him. He's able to fall forward for another yard or two.
0: Third down and 5 for Seattle at the 49er 13. 49ers protecting a 3-point lead. JSN in the backfield with Darnold.
1: Yeah, you better cover him.
0: Shotgun snap to Darnold. Looking, pressure, steps up, and he gets sacked. Pulled down by Keon White. The 5th sack of the game for the 49ers, and they'll hold Seattle to an attempt at tying the game with a field goal.
1: Yeah, good coverage down the field and good tight coverage, and I think Mykel Williams forced him to step up and to try to get out of the pocket, and then Keon White's able to clean it up as they're working a twist move on the inside. Yeah, Mykel with a good push forced Sam Darnold with a good cage rush to step up, and Keon was there to clean it up for the sack.
0: So Myers on to try and tie this game. The ball's going to get put down right at the 30-yard line, so it's a 40-yard try for Myers. Left hash, kick on the way, and it is good, and Seattle has knotted it up. 6 minutes, 55 seconds to go, and it's 29-29. The Niners have 5 sacks today. The sack counter is sponsored by Cash Creek, proud partner of the 49ers. Woo. Wow.
1: It's a lifestyle, Habes.
0: It might be an unsustainable lifestyle.
1: Oh, it's quite sustainable.
0: This is how these games feel, you know, that when the Niners and Seahawks get together, it is just a knockdown drag out. And this one's been unique in the sense, maybe it's not unique, maybe this is how all of these feel. There's just nobody has been able to establish control for very long.
1: No, and the momentum swings in this game. And once you capture momentum in this stadium, I mean, they are a play away from getting it right back. And the 2 turnovers in the second half, certainly in 5 plays, the interception by Brock and then the Debo lost fumble, 2 turnovers in a total of 5 plays offensively. I think they only had 2 first downs in the third quarter. And their defense keeps this crowd absolutely roaring for 60 minutes.
0: Toyota scoring drive summary, 7 plays, 33 yards. The Myers 40-yarder set up by the Rashid Shaheed 23-yard catch. Debo Samuel out for this game with a hamstring injury.
1: Set up by a Shaheed big return, too. Yeah, remember that.
0: That's right. Can the 49ers get a return? The special teams has been in the favor of the Seahawks today. Myers will kick it away, and Jordan James is going to bring it out from the 4-yard line, bring it up the right numbers, gets a block as he heads towards the sideline and gets out of bounds at the 33-yard line. Good return for Jordan James. Niners have a muffed punt and a missed field goal today on special teams, plus gave up that big return. Okay, so tie game. 6:50 left in regulation, and the 49ers offense back out. And the noise switched back on here at Lumen Field.
1: Switched back on.
0: Farrell out to the left with Evans and Cooks. Kittle to the right. McCaffrey behind Purdy, who starts this drive under center. Brock takes the snap. Turn and give. Christian McCaffrey. Good hole for Christian. Running left. He gets stonewalled out at the 40-yard line, but he picked up 8 yards before he got stopped. The hitting in this game has just been furious on both sides. But that's a good first down run.
1: Yeah, well, you know it's going to be violent. It's going to be physical anytime you're up here playing against this Seahawk defense, especially with the War Daddies they've got up front. But their secondary will absolutely hit you. Really good block by Luke Farrell coming from the tight end position across the formation to get a good kickout block for CMC.
0: Evans and Cooks to the right with Farrell out there as well. Kittle left. Purdy touching his helmet as he talks to both sides of his line. Takes the snap. Turn, give. Christian running left. Christian's got a first down. Cuts it up. Left sideline. Both arms on the ball across midfield into Seattle territory. A great run on second and short for McCaffrey. And that is 13 yards, the longest rush of the game for the 49ers.
1: Yeah, and Trent Williams and Connor Colby both got tripped up and got up slow. Really good block by Kittle out there on the corner. Luke Farrell gets a good block. CMC feels it, cuts it up, and gets it past midfield.
0: 5.5 to go in the fourth quarter, a tie game, 29-29. First and 10 at the Seattle 47. Cooks and Watkins and to the right. And now Watkins goes in motion left. Purdy in the shotgun, McCaffrey beside him. First down. Here's the snap. Fake the give. Pressure. They're all around him. Brock looking to get it out. He does. Christian makes the catch. Avoids a man. Spins forward to the 45-yard line. A dramatic and athletic 3 yards for the 49ers.
1: Yeah, and three consecutive plays to Christian McCaffrey, who now is going to go out for Kalon Black. And Brock just doing everything. He came with pressure off the side and with Eman Worry and nobody open down the field. He unloads it to CMC, who's able to get good three and a half yards.
0: Second down at 7 for the 49ers. Under 5 minutes in the fourth. Purdy under center. Farrell and Cooks and Kittle left. Watkins right. Purdy takes it. Gives to Kalon Black. Running up the right hash. Breaks across the 40-yard line. Great run by Kalon. First down inside the 35 to the 33-yard line. What an explosive run. That's 14 yards for Kalon.
1: Yeah, three of the last four plays runs, and the double team with Jake Brendel and Dominic Pooney comboing the defensive lineman to the linebacker Drake Thomas set it all up. Colby gets a good block down, and Kalon Black, north and south, picking him up and putting him down, has the 49ers in scoring position.
0: Just over 4 minutes to go, tie game. 49ers with it, first and 10, the Seattle 33-yard line, right hash. Tight formation for the 49ers. McCaffrey deep behind Purdy. Here's the snap, play action. Purdy pressure, jump throw, caught. Christian setting up the screen. McCaffrey up the left hash mark, gets pulled down just inside the 30 to the 29-yard line. Pickup of about 4 yards for the 49ers.
1: I don't know if he didn't trust Jake Brendel or what was going on there, but if he cuts outside of Brendel, he's probably got that thing down to the 20-yard line. But it's a good job by Ernest Jones keeping space between he and Brendel. And I think Brendel was going to block him to the outside. CMC jumped back to the inside right into number 13, the middle linebacker.
0: 3.5 to go, tie game, second and 6 at the Seattle 29. Purdy under center. He takes the snap, gives to Kalon Black. Kalon spinning his way forward and spinning forward some more. And he's going to get down to the 29-yard line, a yard shy of the line to gain. It's 3rd and 1 coming up for the 49ers. As the clock ticks towards 3 minutes remaining in a tie game.
1: Oh, and I didn't like that spot either from the official over on the 49er sideline. Like he was a little further than that.
0: Under 3 minutes to go, 29-29. McCaffrey gets a breather. Kittle comes back in. Kalon Black behind Braden Willis. I formation behind Purdy. 3rd and 1 at the 24 of the Seahawks.
1: Push.
0: Here's the snap. Turn, give. Kalon Black hit. Pushing forward, and he's not going to get there. He loses a yard to the 25-yard line. It's now 4th down and 2 for the 49ers with 2.5 to go.
1: I think you got to kick it.
0: And here comes Eddie Pinheiro. Pinheiro jogging out. The ball's in the middle of the field.
1: They got to suck this clock as much as they can before they kick it.
0: Clock ticking towards the two-minute warning, and the Niners can let it run down to the two-minute warning. Eddie Pinheiro with a missed field goal today, a chance to give the 49ers the lead. It's 29-29, and we hit the two-minute warning. Another classic in this incredible rivalry. First place on the line, the 49ers and the Seahawks in Seattle. 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Through every down, rain or shine, reliable Wi-Fi protects game time. Xfinity, imagine that. 29-29, go-ahead field goal attempt coming for the 49ers when we return on the US Bank 49ers Radio Network.
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1: They are the men and women who've lived their lives in the sporting spotlight. 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
2: 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Here we go then. 2 minute warning at Lumen Field. 29 points apiece, but Eddie Pinheiro, can he potentially give the 49ers the lead? Let's go back to Lumen Field.
3: Field goal to try to take the lead. Pinheiro 0 for 1 today. He missed from 52 yards. This will be from 44. Corliss Waitman's going to put it down. The ball is going to get placed down between the two hash marks. A sellout crowd. There's a good amount of red, but a lot of 12 flags flying right now. John Weeks will snap it. Corliss Waitman will hold. Waitman puts a right knee down and gets ready to receive this snap. Pinheiro walks off his two steps and lines it up to try to take the lead. Here's the snap, the hold, the kick is away, and it is good! And Eddie Pinheiro gives the 49ers the lead, 32-29, with 1:56 to go in Seattle.
4: Love the process. Obviously, the kick goes through, which is awesome, but perfect snap from Weeks, perfect hold from Waitman. They get Leonard Williams blocked in the middle, who is a problem at blocking field goals. Eddie squeezes it through the uprights.
3: And so now the 49ers defense will stand between Sam Darnold and the end zone. Both teams with two timeouts remaining. First place on the line. This is only week five, but we saw last year just how critical every single meeting between these two is. Toyota scoring drive summary, that was eight plays and 43 yards. The Niners had a couple of explosive runs on that drive and have now taken the lead. Back and forth we go here in Seattle.
4: Now the question is, if you're Eddie Pinheiro, and do you kick it into the end zone, or do you end up with one of those kicks that have not been very good at the 10 where Shahid is going the other way with it, or do you just kick it to the other guy?
3: Well, that's what Seattle's done today.
4: Yeah.
3: The other guy is Velus Jones, who has one return today. It wasn't great. Pinheiro lines it up into the middle and kicks it away from left to right. Kicks it towards the middle of the field. Shahid's going to come up and take it. Head of steam at the four-yard line, angling towards the left sideline. And Jair Brown takes him out of the 30. Flags everywhere.
4: Yeah, Jordan James got held. That was obvious. He could not disengage off the blocker. That was a big-time hold on number 27. Avery Smith.
3: Here comes the announcement.
5: During the return, holding, receiving team number 27, 10-yard penalty, first down, Seattle.
3: So 1:51 to go. Each team with a couple of timeouts. And the football will be placed at, let's see, the 15-yard line on the left hash. So what does this defense have in it? They have done a lot today. Five sacks, four takeaways, and asked to do it again. Well, just as it was last year, week one.
4: I'll say this. Put two over number 11 and force someone else to beat in Jackson Smith and Jigba.
3: JSN out to the right, one-on-one with Renardo Green, who has two interceptions today. Darnold in the shotgun. Here's the snap. Darnold drops back, steps up, throws, and JSN catches it at the 35, 40, 45, out to the 50-yard line before he's tackled from behind.
4: I mean, that is far too easy. You got Renardo Green over there, you got a safety in Malik Mustafa over the top, and there is just, I mean, just a little two-hand shiver on JSN. That is what he is great at. He is a magician at finding the holes on time.

0: And he just fits right in between the triangle and then hard to tackle, breaks three tackles, and gets this thing to midfield. One play.
1: A minute 10 remaining. Seattle down by three. Shotgun to Darnold. Steps up, throws, and it's broken up. Well played by Green. JSN got hit by Malik Mustafa. Incomplete.
0: And he's getting up awful slow.
1: Renardo Green's had a heck of a game today. And now it's second and 10. Clock stopped at 109. 49ers leading 32-29. Ball will be on the left hash for the Seahawks. The nose at the 50. The kicker, Jason Myers, is excellent. Has a very good leg. His career long, again, is 61 yards. They're about 7 yards away from putting in position for that. But they're looking for more. Second and 10. Here's the shotgun snap. 49ers blitz. Darnold under pressure. Steps up. Gets out. Darnold out to the right. Looking. Throws. Batted up in the air and incomplete. Out of bounds. Wow. Credit to him for getting out of there.
0: No doubt. The 49ers had two or three opportunities. Came with the pressure with Fred Warner up the gut. Keon White in position. Sam steps up. Then he steps out. And Fred Warner is getting after him. And he forces. Fred was tied up in a block. And he just strings it out as long as he can. Gets a good hit on Sam Darnold as he unloads it high to the inside on A.J. Barner.
1: Third and 10 Seattle. 49ers lead by three. Ball's in midfield. A minute exactly remaining. Darnold in the shotgun.
0: Jack Jones on JSN one-on-one.
1: Here comes pressure. Picked up. Darnold steps up. Throws. Left sideline. JSN dropped it. He dropped it on the near sideline. That was a tough catch. He had to jump up for it, but he'd been able to shake free of Jones, and he couldn't bring it in, and it's fourth down.
0: Yeah, that was one that he catches 99 out of 100. Yes, he left his feet, but what a throw from Sam Darnold. And it just a clever little route, lean into the inside, cuts back to the corner route, instant separation on Jack Jones, and a very rare drop from Jackson Smith and Jigba.
1: Fourth down and 10 at midfield. Each team with two timeouts, 54 seconds. 49ers leading by three. Seattle with the ball. Darnold in the shotgun. And now the Seahawks will take their second timeout before this fourth and 10 play. Wow. The 49ers, a fourth and 10 at 4-0, trying to get to 5-0 and go to 3-0 in the division. We'll not see the Seahawks till late in the year at home. That'll be November 29th. And, you know, every win feels great. Every win in this rivalry feels great. But given how many punches both teams have taken today, Tim, whoever walks out of here is going to be bruised but holding their head pretty high.
0: Yeah,
1: because this is a major battle.
0: And there will be a lot of euphoria, opposite of a lot of depression on whoever loses this game. This has been an absolute battle in terms of both defenses just rolling.
1: Fourth down and 10 for Seattle midfield. JSN to the right with Cooper Kupp. Shaheed to the left. Darnold in the shotgun. 49ers lead by three. Here's the shotgun snap. 49ers bring four. Darnold pressured. Darnold steps up, throws, and it's caught. Cooper Kupp. Upton Stout gets off. Knocked away. Kupp dives. Where are they going to mark this ball? Shy of the line to gain. 49ers take over. 49ers take over. Kupp went flying into the air. The officials are still discussing
0: it. Oh, this is going to be reviewed one way or the other.
1: Oh, my goodness.
0: It's going to go to the box.
2: The runner was short of the first down. Change of possession.
1: Looking at a replay, Kupp gets hit, and I don't know, Tim. Mustafa hit him.
0: He never stepped out of bounds.
1: I think he may have.
2: The previous play is under review.
0: Yeah, Upton Stout missed the tackle, and then he's able to leap off of the tackle of Malik Mustafa, and it looked like he had it past the line to gain in terms of where the stick was before anything touched the white.
1: That was a fourth down and 10, and again, Darnold escaping in the backfield to create, and Cooper Kupp, as Tim said, broke off of the Upton Stout tackle. Mustafa hit him. Kupp went diving out of bounds, reaching out for the pylon, for the first down stick. The ball's at the 40-yard line of the 49ers. Niners are up three with 47 seconds. This official's review brought to you by NBC Sports Bay Area, 49ers coverage built for the faithful. And I'm with you, Tim. It certainly looks like the call in the field will be overturned, and this will be a Seattle first down. And if it is, it'll be first and 10 at the Niner 40. Now into Myers' field goal range. Seattle has one timeout. The 49ers have two. And the 49ers lead 32-29. Oh. They are replaying this over and over again here on the video board here at Lumen Field. What an effort from Cooper Kupp.
0: I think the whole thing is where is the ball in relation to the white stripe?
2: They may hold it.
0: Yes.
1: Wow.
0: Yes. That was my thought in terms of the white. It's not about the line of game as much as it's the white stripe. As you go out of bounds, where is the football as relates to the plane of the white stripe in relation to the first down mark?
1: 47 seconds and the 49ers take over. Seattle has one timeout left, 32-29. What a tackle from Malik Mustafa. Marquise Siegel injured last week. It's meant a bigger role for Malik Mustafa. And a game-saving play, perhaps, for him. Brock Purdy lines up. The 49ers are kneel it down. He takes the knee at 45, 44, 43, 42. This game looked like the 49ers were taking control to start the third quarter, and suddenly Seattle took it back. A six-point lead to the fourth quarter for the Seahawks, and the 49ers dug deep today to come from behind and beat Seattle.
0: Welcome to the world of euphoria, Hades.
1: Purdy again takes the snap, kneels it down. The 49ers and Seahawks in a long-standing rivalry play an instant classic. 49ers had been held without a touchdown their previous eight quarters, and they find a way today. The defense was massive. Mike Evans was a superstar, and with Dre Greenlaw missing 2.5 quarters, with Deebo Samuel knocked out of the game with injury, San Francisco improves to 5-0 and now 3-0 in the division, and the 49ers have a stranglehold on the NFC West.
0: And what an absolute gutty performance. It is as hard to win here as it is anywhere in the pro game. Seattle had won 9 straight home games, going even including the playoffs, all the way back to week 5, Tampa Bay last year. The 49ers just snapped that home streak. Snapped it.
1: And they answered a lot of questions we've had to hear for 9 months that we've asked. Can you find a way to beat the Seattle team? Can you do it in Seattle? The answer today was yes.
0: Well, they had to dig deep. And Raheem Morris in the defense and Chris Kocerek's front. How many sacks did they have today? 5, 6 sacks?
1: 5 sacks.
0: And were harassing Sam Darnold. He was able to get his way out of a couple of them. But this is a defense that had 20 sacks last year. 20 in all the games during the course of the year. They already got to be up 11 or 12 sacks on the season.
1: 11.
0: And Grayson Halton all over the place. Keon White at the end making some good things happen. Osa gets a sack. Romello Height had some good pressure. Valdez got his first NFL sack. That's what I love is the rotation was hot and the rotation was productive. And then Freddie Powell with the big knockout takeaway early in the game. Could not be any better. Renardo Green was 2 interceptions. And able to survive this kind of environment, this kind of win, just with belief and grit, because special teams lost their phase today. And we knew coming, I said, they got to either break even or win that phase. And, Eddie with the kick at the end and the whole process, but the muff punt early, the missed field goal, the big return given up late, and to be able to overcome that and overcome the turnovers in the second half of the game, the Brock interception, then the Deebo lost fumble. Hope Debo's okay with his hamstring. And to be able to overcome all that and your defense to win the game on a 4th and 10 by a foot. Incredible, incredible victory.
1: 32-29, 49ers 5-0. Plenty
0: bro.
1: More to talk about. Bro.
0: Let's freaking go, bro. 5-0.
1: We're back after this on the U.S. Bank 49ers Radio Network.
3: Well, the fun vibes continue clearly at Lumen Field for Guy Haberman and Tim Ryan, who gave us the call this evening. Wow. When these two meet, it is always fireworks, but they've played out an absolute cracker at Lumen Field this evening. The San Francisco 49ers move to 5 and 0 to start the season. All of the off-season concerns. Was this an aging roster? Is the window closing an opportunity for Kyle Shanahan and John Lynch, and they're building this roster, this team, the injuries mounting, a crisis potentially? No crisis, because yet again, this team, when the chips are down, they rise to the top. That's what cream does. And ultimately, the 49ers right now are looking like a team with real Super Bowl caliber credentials. Yet again, Kyle Shanahan getting the best out of his players, maximizing their talents. The defensive unit this evening was superb. Raheem Morris had big shoes to fill stepping in for Robert Saleh when he departed in the offseason. But Raheem Morris comes in, reunites with his friend Kyle Shanahan, and that defense is playing out of their skin. Lights out football. And that's without even Dre Greenlaw, who got ejected in this game. No Nick Bosa, but still this team getting penetration on that defense. Defensive front, secondary stepping up with big plays, two interceptions for Renardo Green, and the San Francisco 49ers, who were taken apart in Seattle by the Seahawks in the divisional round of the playoffs, get some early regular season revenge. They move to 5-0 on the season. What a performance. Eddie Pinheiro's field goal proving the difference in the end. The 49ers beating the Seahawks 32-29. Ends in controversial fashion. Of course, Cooper Kupp thought he'd secured the first down on 4th and 10. They ultimately said that he was short of the line to gain. The call stood on the field after an official review. Looked a little harsh, I'll be honest. I did expect them to move the chains. And if that was to be the case, then Jason Myers would have been in field goal range to at least tie that game up if there wasn't to be a late touchdown for the Seahawks. Even on that drive in particular, that final drive, Jaxon Smith-Njigba, who we've known to be so clutch for this offense, had a real costly drop, a catch you'd expect him usually to make. How he'll be regretting that turn of events. What could have been, well, what a big win for the Seahawks up next. Oh, sorry, for the 49ers. Up next for them is the Washington Commanders, who were coming off the back of two deflating defeats, one in London, one against the New York Giants in calamitous fashion today. So could we see the 49ers move to 6-0 next week? Well, the Commanders are going to have their work cut out going off today's effort. But a huge win for San Francisco. Don't forget, the live football, it just keeps on rolling here on TalkSport 2. We're not going anywhere. Up next, Sunday Night Football. Just a small matter. The Baltimore Ravens taking on the Atlanta Falcons. For Baltimore, they are without Lamar Jackson, who will sit out of this game with injury. So it'll be Snoop Huntley under center. No Trey Hendrickson. No Cam Jurgens, who they traded for, the center from the Philadelphia Eagles earlier in the week. We will not see him this evening. Whilst for the Atlanta Falcons, well, could they make it 3 wins on the spin to start the season? Everyone was laughing at Atlanta. Well, potentially, maybe too soon. Is this a team we should start to maybe get excited about? We'll find out this evening. Sunday Night Football to come in around about our coverage getting underway in around about 15 minutes or so, getting ready for that one in Atlanta, Georgia. We'll take a quick break here. After the break, we're going to hear some exclusive interviews from the Jacksonville Jaguars locker room. I was down there in North London earlier on today. What a dramatic victory for Jacksonville. You'll hear from some of those victorious players as they beat the Philadelphia Eagles next, live right here on TalkSport 2.
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3: Well, what a day it's been of NFL action here on TalkSport 2. We started in Tottenham in North London earlier on this afternoon as we brought you live play-by-play commentary in stadium of what ended up being a stunning late victory for the Jacksonville Jaguars as they beat the Philadelphia Eagles 19 points to 17. We then followed that up with the Minnesota Vikings. They moved to 5-0 on the season, beating the New Orleans Saints 23 points to 13. How about then another 5-0 team, the San Francisco 49ers, beating their divisional rival, the Seattle Seahawks, in an absolute cracker at Lumen Field as they won 32 points to 29. Eddie Pinheiro's field goal proving crucial come the end of that game. And we still have one more game to bring you on TalkSport 2. Do not go anywhere. It's in around about 20 minutes time kicking off on TalkSport 2. It's Sunday Night Football. The Baltimore Ravens up against the Atlanta Falcons. Baltimore without Lamar Jackson, without Trey Hendrickson. That will be interesting along the defensive line in terms of how they're going to be able to limit the Atlanta Falcons offense that has really started to tick in recent weeks. Bijan Robinson is running at a monster rate. Drake London, with Michael Penix back under center, is starting to find some juice as well after a couple of tough opening weeks for Atlanta. But Kevin Stefanski, he's looking for his third win in on the bounce after victories against Green Bay and then against New Orleans on Monday night. Can he get a third against the Ravens? We'll find out in around about 20 minutes time here on TalkSport 2. But for now, I mentioned what a win it was against the Philadelphia Eagles for the Jacksonville Jaguars. They start a week-long spell here in the capital. They take on the Houston Texans next Sunday at Wembley, but they now move to 4-1 on the season. After that victory, I headed to the locker room at the Tottenham Hotspur Stadium to speak to some of those victorious Jacksonville Jaguars players.
14: Well, here in the Jaguars locker room, Ventrell Miller with me. Ventrell, what a performance. The most amazing end to a London game I've seen in some time. Just how special was it out on the field?
15: For sure. Man, what a game. I'm glad to be on the winning side of it. But, I mean, it was a hard-fought game, and I'm glad we came out on top. But it was definitely exciting, for sure.
14: I mean, that atmosphere at the end, it felt a lot like it was a big Philadelphia crowd, but you silenced them at the end. Just talk to me about those post-game emotions out on the field with Cam celebrating as well.
15: Oh, man. Like I said, to be down and come back the last second, it was crazy. So definitely got up with Cam. It was celebration after we did that, but it was so fun. Great game.
14: Talk to me about this defense. There's so much grit, determination. It feels like defensive coordinator Anthony Campanella is really getting the best out of you guys. Your fourth win now of the season. Just how special does it feel like the momentum's building within this group, and especially the unit, the defensive unit?
15: For sure. Definitely everybody's connected. Just standing tall on our foundation, man. Start to run, limit big plays, and create takeaways. But it's feel good that everybody's starting to roll. You feel me? It's been good so far. So continue to stack those games on top of each other and continue to get better.
14: It felt like you and Foye especially were just everywhere today, especially in coverage, stopping the run. Just talk to me about that relationship that you're building together as that linebacker tandem as well.
15: Definitely great to have Foye right next to me. He sees everything, calls the plays, but definitely always communicating during the play. But it's great to have a guy like Foye next to me making plays as well. So,
14: was there any doubt at any point during the game? Obviously Jake Elliott puts them ahead with that field goal. Did you at any point doubt that you weren't going to come out with this win, because it was such last gasp?
15: I mean, for me, I feel like you believe you belong, so I'm always got belief in our team. Like I said, that was a big kickoff return by Amir, though. Definitely put us in the game, and definitely have faith in Cam to hit any field goal for real. But definitely shout out to them boys.
14: Finally, you're spending a week now in London. You take on the Texans next week at Wembley. What does this week look like? Another week here in the capital, but chance to move to 5-1 potentially next week with a win.
15: Definitely. We got one in London, so definitely going back to work. We're going to forget about this one and go back to work in London and hopefully try to get another one.
14: Absolute pleasure speaking with you. Thanks so much for your
15: time.
14: So Jordan Lewis with me in the victorious Jaguars locker room. Jordan, talk to me about that win, the amount of drama at the end. How special was it?
18: It was a really good win. Just shows you what type of team we are, a resilient team that can, you know, withstand anything. And that's definitely something that you can carry on in the season and have in your back pocket that we can win in any situation. So it was a great win, but of course there's things to clean up. But winning this league is very hard, and especially when you have a good opponent like that, you know, could stand up and they have championship pedigree. But it's a good win.
14: It showed a lot of defensive grit as well. A lot of people, guys, talking about your unit particularly, and defensive coordinator Anthony Campanella. Yeah. Just talk to me about your DC and talk to me about this unit in general and how you're building something together.
18: Coach Camp, he trusts us. So he puts us in positions to go out there and make plays. And he asks us what we want to go out there and do. And we say we want to go out there and attack. You know, put your most aggressive stuff out there. And as you can see, we were really aggressive. He does a great job understanding the flow of games and how guys want to play. And we love him. We love him and we want to play for him. And that's all that, you know, that really matters.
14: Does it make it a bit more of a statement win, the fact that you came back and many people were doubting you guys, especially late in that game, to be able to come out and not be at your best but still win, move to your fourth win of the season? Does it make it that ever more impressive?
18: Yeah, it's hard, but we have a standard. We have a standard to uphold, and then we didn't play to our standard, especially in the first half. So we have to clean up things and get better, because like I said, this league is unforgiving. So, you know, it's no such thing as moral victories. We just got to go out there and clean it up. But like I said, it's definitely hard to win this league, but it's definitely a good win, but we have things to clean up.
14: Just final quick couple from me. How do you go about cleaning up then? I know you're probably talking about the penalties and those guys pushing you back. How do you go about dealing with that, especially after last week and then heading into the Texans on Sunday?
18: Just using our technique, trusting our technique, not trying to make a play out there and, you know, trying to just overdo things. Just doing what the, you know, the call is telling us to do on offense and defense and the special teams. Just doing your 1-11th. And I think that's what, you know, we need to get back to or keep honing on. But I think we did a great job in the second half with that and being a little bit more disciplined.
14: And finally, it's obviously a long season, still very early in it, but the fact that the Jags have got their fourth win of the season, another week in London ahead of taking on the Texans next week, does it feel like there's some real momentum building? A lot of guys and people are talking about this team potentially being one of the best in the AFC. Do you take any attention to that noise?
18: No. Like I said, we have a standard. We have a standard that we want to play to, and we understand that, you know, it's winner bust here. So regardless of that, our standard is is going out there and winning games, and that's what we need to go do, and we need to continue to get better, keep doing that.
14: Really appreciate your time, Jordan. Thank you so much. Here with Amir Abdullah in the Jaguars locker room. Wow, what an ending to that game. Talk to me. How special was that?
19: Well, you know, it's not over till it's over, and that's how this team plays. We had a lot of adversity earlier, a lot of penalties, things we got to clean up. But I just love the spirit and fight of this team. For us to be on our P's and Q's to execute the way we did in that last kick, it shows, and it's a testament to how situationally aware we are, how much Coach Liam emphasizes that. And